0: that I had, level of violence that I witnessed, was very, very accurate.
1: This is real things that were said. This can't be made up.
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5: Welcome to All Access. I'm Lindsay Davis. She's become a sitcom and comedy legend whose roles in TV and movies have transcended time. Lisa Kudrow's name has been at the helm of Hollywood for decades now.
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7: You're in my office.
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7: 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I've never had any.
8: Ever?
7: Well, I think my mother was too busy planning her suicide to provide saltwater treats.
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9: From ABC News, I'm Stephanie Officer. The Trump administration has not released the exact wording of the Iranian response to the U.S. ceasefire proposal, but ABC's Tom Sufi-Burridge tells us what likely caused President Trump to call the counter totally unacceptable.
10: An Iranian source speaking to an Iranian state-linked news agency, and they say that Iran wants an immediate end to the war on all fronts, and that seems to be a reference to the war in Lebanon, Israel's military campaign against the Iranian proxy Hezbollah. There's no sign Israel is about to wrap up that military campaign. And also they want a lifting of U.S. sanctions, namely on Iranian oil exports within 30 days, the unfreezing of billions of dollars worth of Iranian assets which are held in countries around the world. And they also are pointing towards a new management system of the Strait of Hormuz.
9: A murder at the University of Washington this weekend is under investigation. Seattle authorities say a 19-year-old transgender woman was found stabbed to death in the laundry room of a campus housing building, the killer on the loose. ABC's Trevor Ault.
11: This is an armed and dangerous subject that is still on the run. They say it's a black man about 5'7" with a slim build and a beard. And what we have heard is that this was called in as a stabbing. Now, that suspect was apparently seen fleeing the scene by one of the witnesses there who were at the apartment complex at the time.
9: Be nice to your neighbors. A Philadelphia woman trapped in a West Oak Lane burning home early Sunday escaped injury thanks to the people living next door. Emma Hammond Vincent says the woman called to say she was trapped on her home's third floor and she couldn't see through the smoke to escape. Vincent alerted her husband, who ran next door, and pulled that neighbor safely through a third floor window.
12: We all talk about it, like what you're going to do with the exit strategy. So you just never think that you have to actually enforce it. So I think that we did pretty good as a neighbors to be able to make sure that we all got out safe.
9: Vincent added her husband always wanted to be a firefighter. 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
9: A once homeless teen in Los Angeles is starting a new chapter after getting accepted to 65 colleges. Lamont Newell learned how to code at an L.A. summer camp, was high school valedictorian, and has chosen to attend Columbia University here in New York. Lamont tells ABC News he's thankful he had family members who supported him.
15: My family was a victim of gang violence and other aspects of crime, so they did push me to go in that lifestyle of academics rather than what they chose.
9: New polling indicates young people are less hopeful about their job prospects.
8: Less than half of Americans between 18 and 34 believe it's a good time to find a job in their area. That's according to a new survey from Gallup, which also found 64% of those over 55 report feeling optimistic about their job prospects. Globally, the trend is inverted, with younger people feeling more positive than older people about finding a job. The study considered 1,000 U.S. adults between June and July of last year. Mike Dubosky, ABC News.
9: Chocolate maker Spring and Mulberry says it is expanding a nationwide chocolate recall due to potential salmonella contamination. The company says some of its chocolate bars sweetened with date sugar are included in the recall. The company says so far there have been no reports of illness, but anyone who bought the bars since August can reach out to Spring and Mulberry for a refund. I am Stephanie Officer, ABC News.
16: It was the waitress, Ursula.
17: What's your name?
18: I'm Ursula.
17: Ursula? I like that name.
18: I don't. I hate it.
17: You're serious?
16: One of the writers on Mad About You, Jeffrey Clarick, his partner is David Crane, who, with Marta Kaufman, wrote the pilot for Friends. And they were looking for Phoebe, and David and Jeffrey went, what about the girl on your on Mad About You who's playing Ursula? That might be really good. So, yeah, that's how I got to audition for it.
17: Hey, beautiful.
19: Hello, handsome. Oh, God.
20: How far apart are you from, in real life, from Phoebe?
16: At first, I thought we were completely different. I wasn't that long. Well, it was long. But I was still in that sort of, you know, science brain, you know? And Phoebe wasn't. So it was sort of a lot of work to justify her lines for me. And then I just started to relax into it and then, you know, learned more about what that kind of spiritual stuff that Phoebe's interested in, and it kind of made sense, some of it, on a lot of levels. And I just feel like we just started to, you know, connect. We, like it's another person. It kind of is, though.
20: You've recently talked about that each of the cast members, you all still get $20 million a year in residuals.
16: No, yeah, we do not. But I didn't say that. That was, I'm so, God, it's annoying.
20: It was taken out of context. Oh, so it please,
16: was,
20: let's
16: it
20: clarify
16: was
20: it.
16: It was extremely confused, I guess, communication with a publication. And, I mean, I think it says it in Wikipedia, and it's dead wrong.
20: Okay. You've recently said that it was only recently that you gained an appreciation for just how great Friends was. How so? How did that just come about now?
16: Well, it's not the appreciation for how great it was, because I knew how it affected people, and I knew it was funny and it was good. But I hadn't watched the episodes in a long time, or some of them at all. And I recently did a whole rewatch, and I'm laughing out loud. Everybody is so good. From day one, everybody is so good on it. It just makes you really happy. And I now need to watch a sitcom before I go to sleep at night. I have to laugh a couple times.
20: So was it Matthew Perry's passing that made you start watching again?
16: That really sort of gave me, it was about watching him when we were together that I needed, and it wasn't about me, which is what kept me from watching. Because I am also self-conscious about anybody coming into a room when I'm watching myself on a show, right? Boy, I enjoyed it. It was like spending time with him and them, all of us. It was just, yeah, it was nice.
20: Any favorite Matthew Perry scenes now, watching back?
16: Oh, my God. All of them. I mean, just the way Matthew would say any line.
21: Please, could she be more out of my league? Ross, back me up here.
22: He can never get a woman like that in a million years.
21: Thank you, buddy.
20: I understand that recently you all have some favorite souvenirs that were signed and are going to go up for auction in honor of Matthew Perry for a foundation named after him.
16: Mm-hmm.
20: How do you remember him?
16: Laughing is how I remember him. Yeah. Just laughing and he, you know, just, and how smart he was, really smart, and wanting to be better, and wanting to be well.
20: Of course, you all had the reunion in 2021.
0: Remember our marks? Do you remember what color you were?
1: Yellow.
2: Blue.
0: You're blue?
23: I never looked at it. I was always used the corner. I used the corner.
1: You tripped every time. You wouldn't look.
20: Right. How close of friends are the Friends cast members?
16: Oh, well, I mean, yeah, the girls, when we can't, we see each other. I just had dinner with Courtney recently. Saw Jen last week. Yeah, and the guys, you know, I'm going to see them soon. I know in L.A. Yeah, I don't look at me. Yes. Now I have to go down the whole list. But no, we're still connected, and we always will be, because we spent 10 years together changing our lives.
20: And many others as well. Still ahead, our conversation with Lisa Kudrow continues. She looks ahead at the possibility of bringing back another one of her beloved roles. Could there be one more high school reunion on the horizon?
16: Serious talk about a sequel to Romy and Michelle's high school reunion.

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8: Now we return to our conversation with Lisa Kudrow, how she's saying goodbye to another hit comedy, and why working with her son this season made it even more bittersweet.
9: Come in now.
10: Yeah, that'd be great.
9: Well, this is it. This is my it wall. It used to be bigger, but then I got married, and you know, you have to share.
8: How do you describe the show to someone who's not familiar with the comeback?
9: It starts off being about an actress who is so desperate to get into the spotlight that she agrees to be on a reality show called The Comeback.
11: No, see, whoever gets the sitcom, it's their comeback, and then they'll just dump all the other footage. I mean, I'll do another sitcom, but who is so desperate for a comeback that they actually want cameras to follow them around all day?
9: Well... And because it's every 10 years, it ends up chronicling the state of the TV landscape.
12: Because, listen, turn the cameras off so you missed the call from my agent, okay? Never turn the cameras off.
13: You told us to.
12: Well, Tyler, not now, okay? You're going to harsh my mellow.
9: Through sort of the perspective of this woman who is not interested in the big picture, the big view.
13: This could really use a hug.
9: Oh, okay.
13: But this is an open concept working environment, so...
9: Right.
13: Can't get a hug.
9: Yeah, right. It's inappropriate. Yeah. Well, consider yourself hugged.
8: How would you say that the industry has changed?
9: On so many levels, it's changed, and some for the better, and some for, you know, it's beyond judgment. An audience will let you know what it wants, right? I mean, from the perspective of having done The Comeback... For example, and we shot in 2004, the beginning, it was before there were any housewives of anywhere. You know, what's reality TV going to do to scripted television was the panic. And we saw in the first season of The Comeback, the network sort of panicking. Well, we'll do that sitcom, but let's have a companion reality show, companion piece. And the writers of the show being forced to have to deal with reality cameras on their set and not reacting very nicely about it. So, I mean, look, just even now, no one would be able to behave the way that that writer, Polly G, behaved.
8: Sure.
9: Right? So that's different.
14: We don't need to hear Valerie read the show within a show stuff. Yeah, I mean, we know she's great at bad sitcom, which I wrote. That's my bad.
15: Yeah, I didn't say anything.
9: Also, yeah, there is reality TV, and the television landscape expanded to accommodate reality TV, and people like it, and they want to see it. They still want to see scripted television, though, too. So it wasn't the end. It just changed. And, you know, now we're hoping that it's the same with AI. AI is here. It will be used. And the audience will let us know.
8: Right after Friends, you started co-writing The Comeback.
9: Yeah.
8: What was the inspiration for Valerie Cherish?
9: What first happened was wanting to respond to reality TV and how I thought that was a huge shift in our culture and society, where people were, what I thought was just humiliating themselves and throwing dignity away and to be on TV. And then how were they going to cope with that when they saw it back and got a response about it? You know, so that's what I was interested in and thought, oh, a character I did at the Groundlings, who's an actress. It was your favorite actress on a talk show.
16: Listen to me. Be who you are and be happy about it, all right? You're wonderful. yeah, the movie. It's just, it's got so much to it. You know, it's, you know, the end of the world, almost. If not for these people who can utilize jumper cables and get the whole world jump-started, so to speak. It's all a metaphor.
9: Very self-important. So that, you know, you wouldn't feel too bad for her if she's signing up for that treatment.
8: Yeah. Very self-important. And yet, we empathize with her. I think there's something that you are kind of rooting for her. You're laughing at her, yeah. but yet rooting for her.
9: Well, because she's a decent human.
8: Right.
9: At the core.
8: I actually read where someone was describing The Comeback as a glimpse into the fragile Hollywood ego. Do you think that there is this sense that once you taste that fame that people often describe as, you know, the 15 seconds that flash in the pan,
9: right,
8: that you are still always trying to get back to that?
9: Not so much anymore. I don't feel it's like that. I mean, I feel reality TV and the people in reality TV have sort of taken that spot. Mm. My experience with actors and young actors also is they're a little more grounded. But reality performers, or maybe they are pretty savvy about, they know what they're doing, they know why they're doing it. But just going from reality show to reality show and appearing in this and appearing in that. And yeah, so that's now a new sort of genre entertainer.
8: And so you act alongside your son, Julian, in this third season of The Comeback. What was that like, being on set with him?
9: Oh, my God.
17: Looky, looky, looky.
18: Oh, out of my way, AI.
19: Stop! Stop bumping into me, man! Stop.
15: What's happening?
19: Taking it out on me. Please, okay? I didn't invent ones and zeros. I'm just trying to do my work.
20: Blow me, algorithm.
21: Kevin, are you okay?
20: I spilled my tea.
9: He was so much his character, Evan, and I was Valerie. So in that respect, it was easy. And after I could see, oh, my God, he's better than I was when I was 27. Mm. And woo! Then it was, you know, just pure joy. He's so good. Yeah.
8: Did you ever dissuade or persuade him from following your footsteps and going into the industry?
9: Early on, he was making little films and stop motions, as you know, he wanted to direct, and he writes every day. And then my husband and I saw him in a play in high school, and then something else in college, a video we had to prepare for a class, and we went, oh God, he can act too.
8: Mm.
9: Okay, pursue it all. We'll see what door opens first.
8: Do you like to revisit old characters? Is that exciting? Especially, for example, even when we go back to Valerie Cherish.
9: Yeah.
8: You're going back into her shoes every 10 years.
9: Right.
8: And so it's not like, oh, yeah, I just finished that, you know, scene or that episode, and now we're going back into it.
9: My perspective on the characters change over time. Like the Phoebe from the beginning, I thought, yeah, everyone thought, you know, this is a ditzy girl, and I'm just, like, sort of making fun of her.
0: One sec. One second. Wait. One second. Just...
1: Phoebe?
0: What, Monica? I'm scared.
9: And over time... And kind of quickly, oh, I'm not making fun of her. She's a human, and I actually now respect her point of view and could use a little bit of that.
22: He must decide. He must decide. Even though I made him up, he must decide.
9: And with Valerie Cherish, finding the exact same thing has happened.
23: I needed to leave, you know, get out of there. My crew let me know they are not happy with me. I didn't tell them about the AI, you know, so.
9: Desperate to get in the spotlight or just wants to do it and is pretty tough and resilient and knows how to cope. And it's a fine line between spin and delusion and coping.
8: Mm. Now, you have said that this is a trilogy, The Comeback, that
9: right.
8: This is the last and final season.
9: Yeah.
8: But it really is so thoughtful and clever to do a season every decade that comes out, because the industry is changing so quickly.
9: Right.
8: And you get things so on the nose with regard to, at least now with AI. At one point you talked about the writer strikes. You even mentioned, you know, pickleball and social media. You really stay on the time.
9: Yeah. It's a good Why time
8: not?
9: Capsule.
8: Right. Why not?
9: Yeah.
8: Why decide definitively we will not do this again in 10 years?
9: Oh, just because now it feels like a full circle and the story is complete now.
8: I think people think about Hollywood often as these really huge romances and then these really big breakups. You are about to celebrate your 31st
9: yeah.
8: wedding anniversary. So what is the secret? What have you figured out?
9: Oh, well, the secret is just you both have to want to stay together.
8: But a lot of people have that,
9: kind of
8: right? A lot of people have that desire.
9: Right. Yeah.
8: But it's worked out for you.
9: Right. Well, but you both have to want to, and then so you do. I mean, and if something's not working, you figure out how to make it work, if possible.
8: And so yeah. I read, hopefully this is true, that you met your husband because he was dating your roommate?
9: Yeah.
8: So how did that evolve?
9: Well, over 6 years. I mean, he dated her for 2.5 months, but he'd come pick her up, and I'd say, oh, no, he's for me. But, oh, well. And I'm also just really rigid about girl code, and, oh, he would show up, and I'd say, hi, I'll get her, and not look, and run away. I was very weird. Then it didn't work out. And then 6 years later, she had a party at a park, and we were sitting near each other, and hello, Lisa. He's French. And I just went, oh, it's him. Oh, my God.
8: And the rest is history.
9: And the rest is history.
8: And at this point, what is next for Lisa Kudrow? What are you working on that you can share?
9: Oh, well, I don't think I'm allowed to say, but you know, there's serious talk about a sequel to Romy and Michelle's high school reunion.
24: Michelle. After all these years, you still take my breath away.
25: Thanks.
9: With Mira Sorvino and I, original writer, wrote a great script. So, yeah, let's see. It looks like it's coming together, but it's not definite.
8: I want to read a quote. Now, this was more than 20 years ago, and you said, I was always interested in performing, but I used to think that's not what a real person does. I felt I couldn't take myself seriously unless I was a doctor or something that indicated that I was a smart person.
9: Yeah.
8: So based on that mindset, what ultimately allowed you to give yourself permission to follow your dreams?
9: I knew somewhere deep that, you know, I had to do it or I would have regrets. And I needed to know for sure. If I wasn't going to do it, why? Right? I just didn't want to be bitter and have regrets. Mm. I was so compelled. And I mean, I don't know what actually compels us. Do you know? I don't know where it comes from. It was a very deep, deep, deep
8: in your gut
9: feeling that, nope, you got to do this.
8: Lisa Kudrow, thank you
9: thank
8: so
9: you.
8: Much for the conversation. Really appreciate it.
9: Me too. Thanks.
8: You can stream the final season of The Comeback right now on HBO Max. This is All Access. Thanks so much for watching.
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5: There was brainwashing, mind manipulation. 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
28: All right, where's my LGBTQ? 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Thanks for coming out. And also coming to the show. Hey! Hey! Shut up! I'm pissed off so often lately, you guys, I swear. Because I'm a grown-ass woman in America, and I'm paying attention. If I had known we were headed toward The Handmaid's Tale, and I was going to be wearing that big red cape, I wouldn't have cut out carbs.
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0: Good evening, everyone. I'm Lindsay Davis. Thanks so much for streaming with us. Here's a look at the stories making headlines right now. In a frightening scene today, a man with an assault-style rifle took to a busy roadway in Cambridge, Massachusetts, and began firing randomly at vehicles. Two males in separate cars were struck by gunfire and have life-threatening injuries. A responding state trooper and a civilian who's a former Marine fired their own weapons and struck the gunman multiple times. The Middlesex County DA said tonight that the shooter is hospitalized and has been charged with two counts of armed assault with intent to murder, among other charges. 18 people potentially exposed to hantavirus on a cruise ship are now on U.S. soil at a biocontainment unit, one located at Emory University in Atlanta, the other at University of Nebraska in Omaha. Of them, 17 are U.S. citizens and one is a British national who's a U.S. resident. Only one of the 18, however, has actually tested positive for the virus. The ceasefire with Iran is on massive life support, according to President Trump, who today also called Iran's counterproposal a piece of garbage that he didn't even finish reading. Trump also announced that he'd suspend the federal gas tax to help alleviate soaring prices, but only Congress can actually lift the tax. The tax is about 18 cents per gallon, which would still leave the nationwide average at $4.30 a gallon. A new Beatles.
1: ABC News, I'm Stephanie Officer. President Trump called Iran's counteroffer to the U.S. ceasefire proposal totally unacceptable. ABC's Tom Sufi Burridge.
2: What the U.S. was putting on the table was a kind of interim deal which Iran would relinquish its control over the Strait of Hormuz, and also the U.S. would drop its military blockade on Iranian ports. The key sticking point here is the nuclear question. U.S. officials are telling us there are significant gaps on the nuclear issues, namely what to do with the stocks of enriched uranium in Iran, and also Iran's ability to enrich uranium to a lower level in the future.
1: The man accused of storming the White House Correspondents Association dinner with guns and knives today pleaded not guilty to charges that he tried to kill President Trump and fired a shotgun at a Secret Service officer who tried to stop that attack. Cole Thomas Allen did not speak during that brief hearing. One of his attorneys entered the plea on his behalf. This is ABC News.
3: Just jet skis and just have fun.
4: From the 17-year-old who hijacked Kim Kardashian's social media to the 15-year-old who allegedly cost major Las Vegas casinos more than $100 million.
5: Individuals as young as 14 are being interviewed by the FBI.
6: We are with the young man behind the historic breach as he heads to federal prison.
7: I'm so thankful I got caught. I really am, because I would have never stopped.
6: Now speaking out from behind bars, and the shocking thing experts are asking parents to do.
4: Good evening. Thank you for joining us tonight for a special edition of Nightline, Young People Committing Big Cybercrimes. This look inside a collaboration across ABC News Investigative Unit and dozens of ABC stations across the country. Joining us tonight, our friend Gio Benitez. And Gio, I understand that we spoke with one young person about 48 hours before he had to report to federal prison.
6: Byron, it's incredible. It is emotional. It is powerful. Wait till you hear his story here, because in just a few moments, we're going to see his last moments of freedom. And later on, he actually has a message from behind bars. And this story really highlights how the biggest crimes can happen right in your own living room.
8: I need my punishment. I wouldn't say everyone needs prison, but I think I need to go to prison for what I did.
9: Matthew D. Lane.
6: Shortly after graduating high school, this Massachusetts teenager, Matthew Lane, helped launch what's been called the biggest cyber attack in U.S. education history.
10: Potentially concerning news for parents.
11: The PowerSchool data breach at one of the largest student information systems in the world that has potentially exposed the personal information of millions upon millions.
6: The company reportedly paid close to $3 million in ransom to recover the private information of 60 million students that Matthew helped compromise.
8: I definitely knew what I was doing. In spectrum of hackers, like here.
6: Matthew, now just 20 years old, sat down with ABC News for an exclusive interview 2 days before reporting to federal prison.
8: I'm gonna take my punishment.
12: Are you not scared?
8: Yeah, of course I'm scared.
6: For Matthew and so many others like him, his gateway to cybercrime was a gaming platform that most teenagers know, Roblox.
13: Here, every game is built by the community.
6: It's an online space where gamers can connect with players from all around the world and even create their own games.
8: It wasn't until I was like 13, 14. A friend that I knew, he put me on the Roblox shooting program. And then I started getting into that and just kind of spiraled from there, honestly.
12: The bad guys are on all the platforms watching the kids playing. And when they see an elite level performer, they go approach that kid masquerading as another kid. And they go, hey, you want to earn some crypto? Here are the tools. Here are the techniques.
14: Tonight, the story of two hackers who, as teens, fell into a life of cybercrime, whether by stealing directly from people's accounts.
6: Well, how much money are we talking about here?
3: Well, like $8
6: million. $8 million.
3: Yeah.
14: Or by holding their data hostage in exchange for money.
8: It's easy. Easy money, even though it's dirty.
14: Though these crimes started with gaming, the real-life consequences are no child's play. One still so young, just starting to face his punishment. The other now working to stop teens before it's too late.
3: They get a little bit of money and they think like they're on top of the world. Like they think like they're in like Scarface movie or something, and they're not.
15: Say hello to my little friend!
14: Experts warn this new generation of cyber criminals is uniquely dangerous and shockingly young, chasing money, status, and their next thrill.
8: It's way more than driving 120 miles per hour on like a back road or a highway, incomparable to any drug at all as well.
5: Individuals as young as 14 are being interviewed by the FBI.
14: The cases are startling. From a 17-year-old who hijacked the social media accounts of Barack Obama, Kim Kardashian, Jeff Bezos, and others, to the 15-year-old hacker who allegedly cost major Las Vegas casinos more than $100 million. Another teen said hacking was his hobby before breaking into thousands of platforms at the massive sports betting platform DraftKings and stealing hundreds of thousands of dollars.
16: When was the last time you hacked someone's account?
17: Less than a week ago.
14: Here he is being questioned by police about his years of hacking.
17: Do your parents know a fraction of this? How do you think they're going to react?
16: Not the best.
12: The average age of someone arrested for serious crime is 34 years old. Average age of someone arrested for cybercrime is 19 years old.
14: There was the 19-year-old New Yorker who, from inside his parents' house, founded one of the world's leading hacker forums, a global market for stolen data that Matthew Lane frequented.
8: It was called Breach Forums, and that's where everyone flocked to.
14: The FBI nabbing its founder in an elaborate ruse.
18: Put your hands up, walk out, Timmy. Right here.
12: Parents need to plug in. Parents need to lock in. Parents need to understand the world that their kids are living in. Understand the threat of their kid being groomed from their bedroom.
14: That's what happened to Matthew Lane. He says he had a happy childhood and a loving family. But in his teens, he says he started to struggle with mental health. And what he later learned was autism.
8: And that kind of made me feel like an outcast. And I wanted to go find solace in other things. You know, I was gaming or was playing Roblox. And I was involved in the game cheating community.
14: Roblox says it uses cutting-edge technology to fight cheating, but Matthew still found it, and then a bigger hacking world online where cybercriminals boldly boast of their latest heists and their lavish lives.
8: And you're like, as a young kid, like, I want that. And then that's what leads you down to the path of greed.
14: The hacker in him was merciless and methodical.
8: We would try to get an initial access, then next step, privilege escalation, next step was exfiltration, and then four is ransom. I would just search top Fortune 500 companies.
14: As his targets got bigger, so too did his profits.
8: So I was spending a lot on designer clothes, diamond jewelry. A big thing was the drugs, lots of drugs, lots. High potency marijuana, magic mushrooms, acid, stuff like that. I felt like I was a zombie. I was disconnected. But nothing I felt like I was doing was real, even though it was. It was a bad era in my life.
14: But he says the ultimate high came from hacking.
8: I was addicted to hacking. That gave me the most natural high ever.
14: In the summer of 2024, Matthew set his sights on the target that would be his downfall. A student teacher portal used by 80% of school districts across North America.
19: only power school can bring together the information that connects educators, administrators, and families.
5: It was one of the worst I've seen here. When you talk about financial impact, these other victims are going to have a lifetime of defending themselves and having to mitigate risk of their information being out there.
14: Agent Doug Doman has been with the FBI for more than two decades. He oversaw the criminal investigation. He says the type of information compromised in the hack was alarming.
5: In some cases, Social Security numbers. In some cases, it was date of birth and names. In others, it was all of that, plus addresses, grades.
14: A former official said the breach was so concerning that the White House convened two briefings on it inside the Situation Room. According to court documents, someone tied to the breach used stolen PowerSchool data as leverage, threatening in a message to destroy your company and bankrupt it to the point of no absolute return if the company didn't pay nearly $3 million in Bitcoin.
5: The data was exfiltrated to a server in Ukraine. I'm assuming it's because they knew it would be more difficult for U.S. law enforcement to get access to.
14: PowerSchool did pay a ransom, later saying it did it in the best interest of its customers and would pay for identity protection services. In a statement to ABC News, the company said not all PowerSchool customers were affected, and they have remained focused on safeguarding student, family, and educator data.
8: I wasn't really thinking about the individual. I was just thinking, oh, these are companies. They got insurance, they'll get bailed out.
14: Our colleagues at WLS in Chicago speaking to one family potentially impacted by the data breach.
20: As my kids start to get older or start to think about college and they want, say, a credit card, we just wouldn't know if something's already been opened in their name or under their social security number until we go to take those actions.
8: Right.
14: Matthew continued his cyber crimes, keeping it all a secret while trying to live his day-to-day life as a college student.
8: My mentality was I was going to end up dead. For whatever reason, you know, or I was gonna just somehow make myself stop, and I didn't do either of those.
14: The FBI working behind the scenes to connect the dots.
5: We're starting to put a picture together of who this individual is, who he's working with.
14: The smoking gun for investigators, that server in Ukraine.
5: We saw that the server had been purchased with cryptocurrency that we were able to tie to Matt Lane's true name in a financial account that he had been using. And when that happened, that's what clicked for us. That's what broke the case.
14: Coming up, the FBI raid that changes everything.
8: I get a bang on my door at 6:30.
14: Plus, the man trying to save teens from the life of crime he once led. And the surprising thing parents can do to protect their kids.
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14: For Ricky Hanschumacher, moments like these with his two kids are precious. Time he thought he might never have.
7: Yay!
3: I'm very open with my daughter. I didn't try to hide it from her. You know, listen, Daddy did bad.
14: Like Matthew Lane, he got caught in the web of cybercrime as a teenager.
3: Young me thought, like, oh, I'm not going to get caught. What crime am I committing? Because I'm stealing a digital currency. Like, I'm not, like, robbing your house. I'm not stealing your bank information. I'm stealing crypto. Like, what crime is that? But obviously, it's a crime.
14: Cyber experts say a concerning number of kids who grew up online and immersed in gaming are vulnerable to using their skill sets for bad.
12: Every hacker is a gamer. And that's because it's the same mentality. It's spotting patterns. It's solving puzzles. It's breaking rules.
25: You were in it to win it. You were in this for years.
3: Yeah.
14: Ricky, like many teen boys, loved sports and video games. Halo was his favorite.
25: When you look back at this kid, what do you think?
3: How did we go from there to where I am now? Like, how did I get that far deep into something that I knew, like, wasn't supposed to be done?
25: What would you tell this kid now?
3: Don't start hacking.
14: Soon, his gaming turned into something darker, seizing and selling desirable Xbox and Instagram accounts to users looking for specific usernames.
3: And then it kind of just spiraled into what it became.
14: He eventually started stealing money directly from crypto wallets, using not just his technical skills, but also his people skills, tricking customer service representatives into giving him access to accounts.
25: Well, what's interesting is I think when people think of hackers, they're thinking of people who are just living behind a computer screen.
3: Yeah.
25: And here you are having real connections with people,
3: yeah.
25: Live human beings.
3: Yep. And you have to be fluent. You have to, like, talk to them, make them laugh. Don't just one word them, you know, become friends with them, kind of, and they just do it.
14: Ultimately, he says he alone made about $8 million.
25: What did you do with all of that?
3: I wanted to go out with my friends to parties, to clubs. I pay for everything. I buy cars, you know, trucks, four-wheelers, jet skis, side-by-sides, and just have fun.
14: To avoid detection, he says he would send his crypto to a contact who would then mail wads of cash through the regular mail.
3: It would come in, like, vacuum-sealed packages. My mom would go to the mailbox, and she sees my mail, and she just puts it on my bed, but she doesn't know it's $100,000 in cash.
26: We're walking out to the truck.
14: Ricky still remembers when it all caught up with him.
27: Shepard Rod will be a little nervous.
28: If you want to lean against your truck or something, hang tight.
27: One male, adult, 10-12.
14: Ricky pleaded guilty to conspiring to commit wire fraud. He served 27 months in prison.
25: What are you thinking about during those 27 months?
3: Not knowing, you know, what's going on that day. Like, what's your family doing that day?
25: Well, I see the remorse on your face.
3: Yeah, you know, I just had a newborn baby. I wasn't here. So that part sucked. You know, first walks, no amount of money can bring back memories that you're missing.
14: Matthew Lane learned that the hard way his freshman year of college.
8: It was 6:30 a.m. I was just waking up after, like, I stayed up that night.
5: We go up the stairs to the second floor where his dorm room is.
8: I get a bang on my door. I'm, like, thinking it's, like, the resident director or the RA's, like, bugging because, like, I had a lot of weed in my dorm and, like, I smoked all the time. But no, this man is pounding at my door saying, FBI, we have a search warrant for Matthew Lane.
5: The door immediately opens. Matthew Lane is there with two other occupants.
8: They're just tearing out my dorm. You know, they seized a lot of my clothes, my designer clothes, stuff I got from ill-gotten gains. After they left, I was like, it's over. It's over. I'm done. I'm done with this. I don't got to deal with it.
14: Less than 2 months after the raid, Matthew pleaded guilty to 4 counts, hacking, cyber extortion, and identity theft-related charges.
8: I'm so thankful I got caught. I really am, because I would have never stopped.
14: He was sentenced to 4 years in federal prison and

0: own insecurities. It was wrong in every aspect and unjustifiable. But now, I need to work, keep working on myself.
1: He says he's already started that process through therapy and getting sober.
2: Why did you agree to this interview?
0: I hope I can, convince at least one person not to go down my path. Even if it's, one person, I'd be happy, honestly.
1: On the other side of his prison sentence,
3: Ricky, how are you, mate?
4: I'm good. How are you guys doing today?
1: Ricky now dedicates his life to making sure that others don't do what he did.
3: I think everyone's pretty excited to hear or interested to hear your stories.
1: He's talking to computer science students at a high school halfway around the world during an event hosted by the group The Hacking Games.
4: It's tough when you have a history and a record on your background. You're a threat to companies, so they won't hire you. Right now, I'm a truck driver.
1: The group identifies unconventional talent, connecting tech-savvy teens and young adults to jobs in the cybersecurity industry.
5: You've got this whole young generation who are like free-range chickens out there. And under no guidance, they can fall into really, really bad habits. Under the right guidance, you can take this generation and use their skills.
1: Fergus Hay is the founder of The Hacking Games.
5: When I grew up, there was stranger danger. We are not teaching our kids that in the gaming space.
1: Roblox says cybercrime is an industry-wide challenge, and they work with law enforcement to stop criminals. They added that they have hired young hackers to help secure their systems. Just yesterday, Roblox also announced they will be introducing age-based accounts and expanded parental controls for users under 16 years old. Experts say there are key things parents can do now to protect their kids.
5: What I'll say to them is you've got to get in there and game with them. In the same way you might take your kids out to the park to go and play soccer, you've got to throw a ball. You've got to get in there and game with them, because then you'll understand their culture. You'll understand how they talk to their friends. You'll also understand who's talking to them. You've got to get accustomed to protecting your kids.
6: You have to monitor and listen to what your kids are doing. You may think, oh, my son wouldn't do that, but as a parent, you have to take action on that.
1: Coming up, Matthew Lane's message from behind bars. We'll be right back.
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14: You want to know what I've been doing for the last 4 years? 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
20: What in the world is going on here?
21: Something was screaming at me, no, but I ignored it. 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
21: He had to be destroyed.
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6: This is a cautionary tale, y'all.
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8: My real name was Juan Pablo Escobar, and I am the son of Pablo Escobar. Dear Killer Nannies is very, very near to the life experience that I had. The level of violence that I witnessed was very, very accurate.
6: 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This can't be made up.
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10: 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The Emmy nominations are in, and ABC News is the most nominated broadcast news network with 47 Emmy nominations for excellence and winner of a prestigious Peabody Award. 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Thank you for making ABC News America's number one news.
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19: Welcome back. Before we go tonight, do you understand that we've actually have a message from Matthew Lane?
20: Yeah, I mean, Byron, he's now spent about 3 months in prison so far, and he says that he feels like he's been given a second chance at life. He says he's been doing lots of work on himself, and that his goal is actually to spend his sentence getting a degree in psychology and, fittingly, cybersecurity.
19: Well, so it sounds like he's making good use of this time to do good in his life.
20: Absolutely. And that's the bright spot in this. But we should tell you that the FBI says that there is an ongoing investigation into Matthew Lane's co-conspirators here.
19: Gio, great reporting as always. Thank you so much. We're grateful.
20: Thank you. This is a story that needs to be shared. It's got to get out there.
19: Amen. And that's Nightline for this evening. Thanks for the company, America. Good night.
21: 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They hit hard. 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
24: Reporting from the floating pier off the coast of Gaza, I'm Martha Raddatz. 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
25: Tonight on ABC News Live Prime, 18 passengers on board the cruise ship with the hantavirus outbreak back home today on U.S. soil. The plane carrying the passengers to a quarantine center in Nebraska. Health officials say one person has tested positive for hantavirus, while another is showing mild symptoms. Health officials are now being pressed over concerns of the virus potentially spreading.
26: I'm Victor Okendo here in Omaha, where the first American to test positive for the virus is symptom-free, now inside a special biocontainment unit behind me.
25: The terrifying shootout just outside Boston, a suspect armed with a semi-automatic rifle appearing to shoot at random, drivers ducking for cover, hiding under their seats, people frantically running for their lives. Our Matt Rivers has the story. President Trump warns the ceasefire with Iran is, quote, on massive life support, calling Iran's counterproposal totally unacceptable. We'll tell you what Iranian state media says the regime is demanding.
27: From
0: ABC News. I'm Stephanie Officer. A decision on access to a widely used abortion pill remains on hold for another few days. The Supreme Court extended the extension on mifepristone by mail until Thursday. ABC's Devin Dwyer.
1: So they've taken no position on this dispute. Last week, they put a temporary administrative stay so they could figure out whether to allow this controversial lower court ruling to take effect, which would block nationwide access to the pill by mail, telehealth, pick it up at pharmacies. And just a few moments ago, Justice Samuel Alito, who oversees the Fifth Circuit, extended that.
0: A gunman opened fire on a street in Cambridge, Massachusetts this afternoon. The bullets hit at least one person as pedestrians took cover, drivers trying to avoid that violence. That gunman then got into a shootout with police before being apprehended. ABC's Matt Rivers.
2: A shooter in broad daylight brandishing a semi-automatic rifle, at one point erratically pointing it at traffic, smashing a car window with the gun barrel, sending residents running for their lives.
3: Shooting randomly in the air, spraying cars, spraying everywhere, and people just started running.
5: Still very much an active scene tonight in Cambridge, residents being asked to avoid the area, but authorities say there is no active threat to the community.
0: Home buying usually ramps up in the spring, but new government figures show sluggish sales.
14: Existing home sales remained flat in April compared to the previous month. The National Association of Realtors says sales were also unchanged compared to this time last year, showing home sales for previously occupied homes edged up 0.2% last month compared to March. The lagging housing market struggling due to economic uncertainty. Home prices continuing to rise, with the U.S. median sales price up nearly a percent in April to $417,700. It marks a 34-month straight rise for home prices. Michelle Franzen, ABC News.
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0: 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More from ABC News meteorologist Kenton Jawecki.
28: It's a heat wave that's going to already be lasting for days by the time it's over, because we're looking at records again today for places like Reno, Las Vegas as well, Salt Lake City, and Phoenix. You're at 109 potentially for your high temperature. If you reach 110, you are tying a record for you folks, too.
0: Warm and dry conditions will increase wildfire risks across South Dakota and Minnesota. The suspect in last month's shooting at the White House Correspondents' Dinner pleaded not guilty to all counts today. Cole Allen faces four charges, including attempting to assassinate the president and discharge of a weapon during a crime of violence. Transportation Secretary Sean Duffy now facing criticism for a five-part reality show he did with his family. Duffy is in a series called The Great American Road Trip. ABC's Jay O'Brien.
29: Duffy, who shot the series over 7 months with his family in tow, responding to critics, claiming zero taxpayer dollars were spent on his family to participate, adding the series was filmed in short 1 to 2 day production windows, such as weekends and the kids' spring break. In the works since last year, Duffy says ethics and budget officials from DOT reviewed and approved his participation in accordance with federal rules. On its website, The Great American Road Trip, Inc. lists sponsors, including Boeing and United Airlines, companies Duffy is in charge of regulating.
0: I'm Stephanie Officer, ABC News.
30: Planes. Once a patient is cleared, they're asymptomatic, and they want to go back home, will they be put on commercial flights?
31: As far as I know, there is no plan for any commercial travel for any of these patients at this point.
30: At least three people have died among 11 cases. The latest, a French and Spanish passenger from the ship. Today, Health Secretary Robert F. Kennedy Jr. said the U.S. government has been on top of the outbreak since day one.
32: We have this under control and we're not worried about it.
30: The president, hopeful too.
33: It seems like it is not
32: easy to spread. In fact, it's in certain ways very hard to spread. It's been, we've lived with it for years, many years, and we think we're in very good shape.
30: But Dr. Ashish Jha, who coordinated the White House COVID response, is now concerned the virus may spread more easily than initially thought.
4: We're just seeing emerging evidence, for instance, in conversations that several colleagues had with the doctor on the ship, who said that at least three of the people who got infected did not have close contact, and they may have had just casual contact sitting next to somebody for half an hour at a meal.
30: Which is why he believes everyone from the ship, including those who came home a few weeks ago, should be quarantined away from others.
4: I understand it's inconvenient for people, but they just went through a harrowing experience on a boat. I think a period of quarantining and observing everybody very closely is the right way to go.
30: Hantavirus can kill up to 40% of patients. A week ago, Jake Rosmarin, the first passenger to open up about his fear as that deadly outbreak was spreading.
6: All we want right now is to feel safe, to have clarity, and to get home.
30: Tonight, Jake sharing this update from quarantine, saying he's doing well, thanking his medical team in Omaha.
25: Victor Kendo joins us now. And Victor, I know you're outside where 16 passengers are being monitored. How long are they expected to be there?
7: Lindsay, they will be closely watched over the next few days at least. But once symptom-free and clear, they can return home and quarantine there. We should note transportation would be organized at the highest levels. We would not see these people on commercial flights. Lindsay.
25: All right. We hope they're all okay. Victor Kendo for us. Thanks so much. I want to bring in Dr. Tom Frieden, former CDC director, to share his insights about what's going on here. Dr. Frieden, thank you so much for your time. Let's start with the 16 people in Nebraska. We understand that 15 of those do not have any symptoms. Walk us through the assessments that they'll be undergoing these next few days.
8: The key is to ask each person how they feel every day, to monitor their temperature, and if anyone has a fever or feels ill, to assess them very rapidly, because there are two fundamental things you want to do. First, isolate anyone who may be infectious, and second, care for those who may have the infection, because rapid care could save their life. This is a rare infection. Until now, it has not spread except through close contact. Cruise ships are very unusual. Everyone is really packed together in what are quite literally close quarters.
25: We understand that they will have the option to stay under quarantine in Nebraska or go home. How does that work if an individual opts to go home?
8: If someone goes home, there would be an individualized assessment of whether that's safe. Is it safe for the other people in the home? If they get sick, could they be rapidly isolated and cared for in an intensive care unit that could do the very intense, complex care needed to maximize their chance of survival? So those are the two things that you're looking at. If they get sick, will they be able to be isolated and cared for safely?
25: An American couple was also transferred to Atlanta's Emory University. Help us understand why they were perhaps separated from the rest of the group.
8: I'm not privy to the discussions that are underway. I've been to the facility at Emory. It was constructed for this purpose. It was used in other outbreaks. It is very high quality. But I think there's a broader issue here, which is that right now the U.S. is kind of on the sidelines. In the past, the U.S. CDC would have been in the lead of the investigation along with the World Health Organization. We walked away from that. We've gutted the CDC, thousands of staff fired. We have a part-time director of the CDC. He seems to be doing as good as he can, but really we are at greater risk because the CDC is undermined. But this cluster will be contained, I'm quite confident. A next pandemic, we may not get so lucky.
25: Mm. Many people still have questions about the hantavirus and transmission, the incubation period. So let's compare, for example, hantavirus and COVID for our viewers. What are the biggest differences?
8: First off, there are a small number of people with hantavirus, so the likelihood that it would mutate and become more infectious is extraordinarily small. In contrast with COVID, we had millions and millions of people with the infection, and that allowed the virus the opportunity to evolve and become better at spreading from person to person. This hantavirus does not have that opportunity.
25: In other news, a norovirus outbreak was confirmed by the CDC on a Caribbean Princess cruise, sickening more than 100 passengers there. With summer quickly approaching, what do you think that families need to know about norovirus and how it spreads?
8: Norovirus is a really unpleasant disease. It causes a lot of diarrhea. It's very hard to contain. It's very infectious. It's even not stopped by some routine hand washing routines. There are some vaccines coming down the pike that may be available, not yet. So with norovirus, it's really wash your hands very, very carefully, because that can keep you safe and healthy through this season.
25: Dr. Tom Frieden, so appreciate your time. Thank you so much.
8: Thank you.
25: Now to the war with Iran. Talks tonight are at a standstill after President Trump called the regime's ceasefire proposal a piece of garbage. This is the president talk today about a new plan to help fight rising gas prices. Here's Rachel Scott from the White House.
9: Tonight, President Trump says the ceasefire is on life support, rejecting Iran's peace proposal as a piece of garbage.
32: I would say the ceasefire is on massive life support, where the doctor walks in and says, sir, your loved one has approximately a 1% chance of living.
9: Iran took 10 days to respond to President Trump's one-page proposal, meant to set the stage for peace talks. According to Iranian state media, their demands call for the U.S. to pay reparations, lift sanctions, and give them control of the Strait of Hormuz. Iran would not commit to any changes to its nuclear program until those conditions are met. Tonight, Iran's top negotiator warning, our armed forces are ready to deliver a well-deserved response to any aggression. As the war drags on, passage through the Strait of Hormuz at a standstill, and gas prices stubbornly high, now hovering around $4.50 a gallon, up $1.55 since the war began. Today, President Trump said he's willing to suspend the federal gas tax of 18.4 cents a gallon for gasoline.
32: It's a small percentage, but it's, you know, it's still money.
9: The president can't suspend the gas tax on his own. He needs congressional approval. Republican Senate Majority Leader John Thune says in the past he's not been a fan of the idea. But if President Trump wants to make an argument, I'm sure everybody will give him a chance and hear him out.
25: Rachel Scott joins us now from the White House. And Rachel, this comes while President Trump is set to fly to China later on this week. How might that impact these talks?
10: Yes, Lindsay, the president is now scheduled to actually head off to China tomorrow. And this is a summit that has already been canceled once because of this war. But the president is also fully aware that Chinese President Xi has a very close relationship with Iran. China is one of the top buyers of Iranian oil. And so this war is expected to be front and center in a lot of these talks, Lindsay.
25: Rachel Scott for us. Thanks so much, Rachel. Cole Allen, the suspect in the shooting at last month's White House Correspondents' Dinner, pleaded not guilty today to all counts. Allen faces four felony counts, including an attempt to assassinate President Trump. Allen did not speak during his court appearance. He's due back in court on June 29th. Tonight, airport authorities are trying to figure out how a person made it onto a busy Denver runway before the person was hit and killed by a Frontier jet that was about to take off. Here's ABC's Gio Benitez.
11: Tonight, this alarming security breach is raising serious questions after a trespasser seen here on surveillance video was killed by a Frontier Airlines jet speeding down the runway about to take off.
12: Tower Frontier 4345, we're stopping on the runway. We just hit somebody. We have an engine fire.
11: Just before 11:20 p.m. Friday, that passenger plane with 231 people on board was cleared for takeoff.
13: Frontier Flight 4345, Denver, RNF2, Go Rock, 21-7 left, clear for takeoff.
11: At the same time, this person scaled a fence, making it onto the busy Denver International runway just 2 minutes later. They were killed by the plane's engine, the pilots aborting takeoff. The engine bursting into flames and smoke filling the cabin, the crew deploying emergency slides, panicked passengers scrambling, unaware of what just happened.
15: I felt like, you know, getting in a big, giant fender bender.
11: Denver's airport facilities are twice the size of Manhattan, and officials say they are now reviewing its perimeter security program.
16: It's very expensive to put high security fencing around any airport, particularly one the size of Denver. This incident does not look like it was some random person walking through an open part of the fence onto that runway. It appears to be something much more deliberate.
11: And Lindsay, the FAA is now investigating. Many are now asking how this person was able to gain access to one of the busiest runways in the country. Lindsay?
25: Gio, thank you. The family of a man killed during a mass shooting at Florida State University last year has sued OpenAI, claiming the gunman carried out his attack using plans suggested by ChatGPT. They say the plan included what gun to use, how to fire the weapon, and what time he could find the most possible victims. Here's our Pierre Thomas.
17: Tonight, the family of one of the victims killed in last year's mass shooting at Florida State University is suing ChatGPT maker OpenAI, claiming the company's artificial intelligence was an active participant in helping the suspected killer plan the attack.
1: He literally utilized OpenAI and ChatGPT as his co-conspirator.
17: Footage showing the terror unfolding. The alleged gunman, 20-year-old student Phoenix Eichner, hunting and chasing people at the student union, killing two, wounding six. The new lawsuit claims that Eichner used ChatGPT to explain to him how to load and operate a shotgun, including how to turn the safety mechanism off. At one point, the lawsuit alleges, the shooter asked how many fatalities it would take to get the most attention. According to the lawsuit, ChatGPT responded, replying that he was much more likely to get media coverage if children are involved. Even 2 to 3 victims can draw more attention. The lawsuit alleges OpenAI directly contributed to the murder of Tiru Chaba, a 45-year-old father of two who was killed in the attack. But OpenAI denies responsibility, saying, in this case, ChatGPT provided factual responses to questions with information that could be found broadly across public sources on the Internet, and it did not encourage or promote illegal or harmful activity. Lindsay, there's also a criminal investigation into OpenAI and ChatGPT on this shooting. Florida's attorney general stating if ChatGPT were a person, it would be facing charges for murder. Lindsay?
25: Pierre, thank you. The Supreme Court has temporarily extended access to the abortion pill mifepristone. The decision means the pill can still be prescribed nationwide by telehealth visits and obtained by mail or pharmacy. The case was brought to the court by the state of Louisiana, which had banned access to the pill. The Supreme Court's administrative stay was set to expire today, but the new deadline now moves to Thursday. Tonight, an urgent search is underway after authorities say a college student was found stabbed to death at the University of Washington. Seattle police say that the victim, a 19-year-old transgender woman, was discovered in a laundry room last night in campus housing. A student told ABC News all entrances to the building require a smartphone app or Bluetooth key to open. The university president said that investigators have not yet identified a suspect or motive. A murder suspect who's accused of killing his pregnant wife in Houston before he fled to Italy asked a judge in Milan today for asylum. Authorities say Lee Gilley cut his ankle monitor and escaped using a fake passport. He insists he's innocent and told the judge he chose Italy because of the opposition to the death penalty. Here's Rhiannon and Allie.
2: Tonight, Lee Gilley, the Texas man police say cut off his ankle monitor and fled to Italy just weeks before he was set to stand trial for allegedly killing his pregnant wife, declaring his innocence in an Italian court, seeking to avoid extradition to the U.S., where he could face a potential death sentence.
3: He didn't strangle his wife. He loved his wife.
2: Gilley's wife, Krista, was found unresponsive in the couple's Houston home in October 2024. She was 9 weeks pregnant. Initially reported as a suicide, Gilley was arrested days later on a charge of capital murder before being released on a $1 million bond. Earlier this month, police say he cut off his court-ordered GPS ankle monitor and used a fake passport to flee to Italy, where he was arrested by police in Milan last week. Today, Gilley indicating he is seeking asylum in Italy, which does not have the death penalty, telling the court, "I am innocent. My only mistake was running away."
5: Lindsay, prosecutors in Texas have not said if they plan to pursue the death penalty against Gilley. His trial there was set to begin later this month. Lindsay?
25: Rhiannon, thank you. Transportation Secretary Sean Duffy has become the center of a controversy over his new YouTube reality show. The Great American Road Trip follows Duffy and his family as they travel the world, and critics accuse the transportation secretary for being insensitive as gas prices continue to rise. Duffy has responded to the comments, and RJ O'Brien has the details.
14: Transportation Secretary Sean Duffy defending his 7-month side project.
18: Put your seatbelts on.
14: The one time the real world star is returning to reality TV in a 5-part series called The Great American Road Trip, following Duffy, his wife, Fox News anchor Rachel Campos Duffy, and their children traveling to iconic American places. President Trump featured in the first moments of the newly released trailer.
18: So the motto is to love America is to see America.
14: At a time when gas prices are skyrocketing, the average cost of a gallon of gas exceeding $4 amid the war in Iran, Duffy's critics calling the series tone deaf. Former Transportation Secretary Pete Buttigieg slamming his successor, saying, "I love a good road trip, but this is brutally out of touch." A Trump cabinet member making a documentary about himself while regular families can't afford road trips anymore because Trump and his war put gas prices through the roof. Duffy, who shot the series over 7 months with his family in tow, responding to critics claiming zero taxpayer dollars were spent on his family
0: family to participate, adding the series was filmed in short 1 to 2 day production windows, such as weekends and the kids' spring break. In the works since last year, Duffy says ethics and budget officials from DOT reviewed and approved his participation in accordance with federal rules. On its website, the Great American Road Trip, Inc. lists sponsors, including Boeing and United Airlines, companies Duffy is in charge of regulating.
4: Our thanks to Jay for that. Coming up, no sunsets for 84 days. The country's most northern city prepares for a period of endless daylight. Plus, tariff refunds should hit businesses' bank accounts this week. The billions of dollars being sent back to companies and whether any of it will reach consumers. And how, despite the rising costs for gas and airfare, Memorial Day weekend is expected to break travel records. We'll take a look at this by the numbers.
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0: Welcome back, everyone. We are just 2 weeks out from Memorial Day, and according to AAA, a record number of Americans are expected to travel during the holiday weekend with even higher airfare and gas prices. Maggie Rulli will have more soon on the short-term future of travel. But first, let's take a look at the projections for Memorial Day weekend travel by the numbers. AAA projects that 45 million Americans will travel at least 50 miles from home between May 21st and May 25th. That's slightly higher than the record set last year when 44.8 million traveled for the holiday. The majority are expected to drive, with a projected 39.1 million Americans expected to take to the roads. Meanwhile, 3.66 million are projected to fly domestically, and 2.2 million are projected to use a different means of transportation, like a bus, train, or cruise. Make sure to leave extra time if you're driving. INRIX says that drivers in three metro areas in particular, Denver, New York, and Washington, D.C., should expect travel times to be 100% or more longer than usual. The company also says the heaviest traffic will come between 3 to 6 p.m. on Thursday and Friday, as well as Monday afternoon. One more note on air travel. AAA says many travelers who book their trips before jet fuel's prices increase will actually be able to find cheaper tickets compared to last year for the holiday weekend period. Today, there was another round of warnings about the dire consequences on the oil market if the Strait of Hormuz remains closed for much longer. From analysts at J.P. Morgan and Morgan Stanley, the latter reportedly said in a note that its oil market is in a race against time, and that in the worst-case scenario, where the Strait of Hormuz remains closed, global oil could hit $150 a barrel this summer. And as the Strait remains at a standstill, the latest travel method at risk because of skyrocketing jet fuel prices could be short-haul flights. They're often a summer staple, typically under 3 hours, inexpensive and popular for European vacations. But like budget airlines struggling to stay afloat, those city-hopping flights could disappear. Tonight in our Prime Focus, our Maggie Rulli spoke with travel experts about how this uncertain travel future could impact you.
1: It's the foundation of the modern European summer. Easy cross-border travel, often cheaper than taking a train, with flights between major cities sometimes under 2 hours. But that high-frequency model depends heavily on one unstable input, fuel.
2: Don't cancel my flight to Europe. Do not cancel my flight to Europe, whatever y'all do.
1: Travelers are now facing sudden cancellations, fewer options, tighter schedules, and higher prices.
3: I am a college student. For the past 3 years, I have been saving up my money to go on a good international trip. So when the opportunity came to go see Bad Bunny in London, I said, why not?
1: After booking her flight in December 2025, Angeline says she received this email canceling her summer flight in April due to an extraordinary surge in oil prices, followed by unpredictable fuel supply shortage constraints across the aviation industry. Angeline's summer trip now caught up in diplomatic turmoil. The Strait of Hormuz has been in a chokehold since the start of the Iran war last month. Roughly 20% of global oil supply normally passes through the strait. And while oil prices don't directly translate to jet fuel overnight, they typically move in tandem within days to weeks.
4: Not since the 1970s, when there was the initial Arab oil embargo, have we seen anything like this.
1: Jet fuel makes up a quarter to nearly a third of airline operating costs, meaning even a $10 to $15 per barrel increase in oil can have a huge impact. So when an airline is hit with this rising cost of jet fuel, how do they pass it to consumers, to their customers?
4: They're going to charge more for checked bag fees. They may charge more for food and beverage on the plane, seat reservations, anything and everything they can possibly do. I was looking at a flight to London initially before the war began. This fuel surcharge was around $300. Last time I checked, it was around $1,000.
1: Wow.
4: And something we as customers need to be prepared for is that if airlines see we are willing to pay higher fares, they're going to keep the fares at or very close to where they are now.
1: The most popular routes are often under 2 hours and have dozens of flights every day from places like Rome to Madrid, London to Dublin, and Barcelona to Rome. But these routes don't bring in nearly as much money as long-haul flights. Popular routes like London to New York, LA, and Dubai can generate 2 to 4 times more revenue per seat, making them more resilient to fuel shocks. and budget airlines, which helped drive European fares down by as much as 30 to 40% over the past two decades, are particularly exposed. Ryanair announcing it will close its base in Berlin and reduce its flights to and from the city by 50% this coming winter due to higher fees and taxes. And now America's most recognizable budget airline, Spirit, is ceasing operations due to higher fuel costs after a $500 million rescue deal from the Trump administration fell apart. Its last flight landed in Dallas, stranding passengers paying hundreds more out of pocket just to get home.
5: We did not have any money. We had to pay $1,600 for the flight for today. But we had to call someone to help us because we couldn't afford it.
1: In a statement, Spirit said they will automatically process refunds for any flights purchased through Spirit with a credit or debit card to the original form of payment.
6: If we end up losing these budget airlines, if the price of airline tickets is just going up and up. Do you see a world now where travel's fundamentally changed by this, that people start not flying and maybe doing more rail journeys or car trips?
4: I don't think we'll see all the budget airlines disappear. What concerns me is that if we lose several budget airlines, we lose the price leaders. There is a possible scenario that without budget airlines, flying goes back to being really for the upper middle class and wealthier people.
1: Henry says with a problem this widespread, there's no quick fix. The jet fuel shortage will linger for several months, if not longer. For 20-year-old pre-med student Angeline, she's still hoping to see Bad Bunny this June, but on a different and more expensive airline.
7: ABC News, I'm Stephanie Officer. A decision on access to a widely used abortion pill remains on hold for another few days. Supreme Court Justice Samuel Alito extended his extension until Thursday. ABC's Devin Dwyer.
8: All of this suggests to me that the court is either still trying to figure out what to do in this case, whether to keep it on block and perhaps get into the merits sometime later this year, or whether one or more of the justices is writing something, either for and against what the court has done, and just needs a little bit more time.
7: No arrests yet following a shooting at a street crossing in Paterson, New Jersey, Sunday night that left several people injured. City Councilman Alex Mendez says he ran inside for cover when he heard the shots, then went to see what happened.
9: Multiple people got shot right here. My office is a block away from here. I was working with all my volunteers and I hear all the shooting. So it was scary. I mean, it just, the city's out of control.
7: This is ABC News.
6: Says Europe could run out of jet fuel in the next 6 weeks. Is that real?
4: Europe will not completely run out of jet fuel, however, and they are looking at importing jet fuel potentially from Nigeria, potentially from the U.S., and potentially from other sources.
6: Do you have any tips for Americans that are trying to book their summer travel, want to come to Europe, and are worried about these flights?
4: If you find a fare that fits your schedule, the fare fits your budget, and you like or can at least tolerate the airline, book the fare.
0: Got to get those bookings in early. Our thanks to Maggie Rooley. Coming up, the trial begins for a man accused of stealing unreleased music from Beyonce. And a new Beatles museum will soon open at the site of one of their most iconic performances.
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13: Hello.
14: Wherever we are,
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13: Hey, George, how are you?
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17: Good morning, America! Yeah!
1: All right, where's my LGBTQ? Where are you? Thank you very much. Thanks for coming out. And also coming to the show. Hey! Hey! Show! I'm pissed off so often lately, you guys, I swear. Because I'm a grown-ass woman in America, and I'm paying attention. If I had known we were headed toward The Handmaid's Tale, and I was going to be wearing that big red cape, I wouldn't have cut out carbs.
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0: Welcome back to Prime. Here's a look at the stories making headlines right now. 18 people potentially exposed to hantavirus are on a cruise ship are now on U.S. soil at a biocontainment unit located at Emory University in Atlanta and the University of Nebraska in Omaha. Of those 18, 17 are U.S. citizens and one is a British national who is a U.S. resident. Only one, however, has actually tested positive for the virus. The ceasefire with Iran is on life support, according to President Trump, who today also called Iran's counterproposal a piece of garbage that he didn't even finish reading. Trump also announced that he'd suspend the federal gas tax to help alleviate soaring prices, but only Congress can actually lift the tax. The tax is about 18 cents per gallon, which would still leave the nationwide average at $4.30 a gallon. There was a sad discovery in Texas on Sunday when six people were found dead inside a Union Pacific boxcar at a rail yard in Laredo. Union Pacific operates across the border with stops in Mexico. The local medical examiner today said that she believes the individuals originated from Mexico and Honduras. A formal investigation is pending, but all are believed to have died from hypothermia. The trial for the man accused of stealing unreleased music from Beyonce began today in Atlanta. Investigators say Kelvin Evans also stole other valuable items, including tour plans, laptops, and clothing. Evans was arrested in September and turned down a plea deal in March. The alleged theft happened just before the start of Beyonce's Cowboy Carter tour last year. And still ahead, the MLB player delivering a one-of-a-kind gender reveal in the middle of a game. And the story of a family separated by the gates of a detention center in Texas, what they lived through, and the moment they finally reunited.
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0: 19-year-old Olivia Andre arrived in the U.S. nearly 4 years ago seeking asylum from the Democratic Republic of the Congo. She and her family began their journey in South America, but only made it to the U.S. after their youngest family member drowned while crossing a river in Colombia. Olivia was detained in November of last year and separated from her mother and two younger siblings. ABC's Armando Garcia was there when she was finally released and reunited with her family.
6: A family reunion. Months in the making. Kareen anxiously waits to see her daughter exit the airport terminal. And suddenly, an eruption of cheers. Olivia is home. A family once separated by the gates of a detention center in Dilley, Texas, together again on Mother's Day weekend. In November last year, immigration agents detained Olivia, her mom, and two younger siblings after trying to seek asylum in Canada when the Trump administration denied their petition in the U.S.
7: But their journey started in the Democratic Republic of the Congo, where attorneys for the family say Kareen faced sexual abuse and threats to her life by high-ranking government officials. She took her family to South America, where they began their trek north to the United States. But 3 days later, their trip was struck by tragedy when Olivia's 8-year-old brother drowned in a river in Colombia.
8: We always say that he was the happiness of our house, but he was always there, make us feel that we're family. He was put us together to talk with him because he was the baby of our house.
7: And the unifier of the family.
8: Yes.
6: Still, they moved north, where they settled into a new life before being detained in 2025. Attorneys for the family say Olivia was separated from her family, sent to several detention centers, before they all ended up at the South Texas Family Residential Center in Dilley, Texas, without knowing it, finding out after a chance encounter with her sister at the facility.
8: I was in the line, and I started listening that someone's calling me for far. Olivia, Olivia! But I was sure that was my sister's voice. They have like a consular family. I explained to her where they look, and then the same day they find them, and then we meet on the same day. Dilley always say that people are lying about the situation, that kids and family live over there, but it's not. We are the one living there, and everything people say about Dilley is true.
7: I was hoping that you could tell the majority of our viewers who will never see the inside of a family detention center what Dilley is like.
8: You just, you don't have freedom to do anything you want. Everything is control. You have to follow the rule. And they just use the power against you when you are there.
6: The Department of Homeland Security has defended its detention of families at Dilley, saying it's retrofitted for families with children, adding that in most cases, they offer the best health care undocumented immigrants have ever received.
7: What do you say to people who say that family detention is necessary in order to enforce immigration laws?
8: It's not. You don't have kids over there, so it's like something is really destroyed the mind, and it can destroy your life if you're not strong.
6: Her family was released in March, several weeks before a federal judge ordered the Trump administration to release Olivia. In a statement to ABC News, DHS says Olivia is undocumented with a final order of removal and has no right to remain in the United States, claiming an activist judge released her onto American streets. Olivia's story capturing the attention of lawmakers who called for her release and that of children educator and YouTube star Miss Rachel.
9: So how did you find out about Olivia and what drew you to her case specifically?
4: I heard a congressman reading a letter from her, and I was so touched by her words. And then she said, I'm from Maine. I want to be a nurse. I'm a nursing student. I care so much about people, and I'm from Maine, too. This is my neighbor.
6: Back at the airport, surrounded by a song of victory, Olivia and Mom's joyful reunion overshadowed by the threat of deportation. If a federal judge upholds their asylum denial, the family could end up back in their home country, where their attorneys say they could be killed.
0: Our thanks to Armando Garcia for that story. And still ahead, a new government website billed as a one-stop shop for new and expecting moms and for women interested in IVF treatments. Plus, our next guest takes on one of the most beloved characters in the Mortal Kombat series, a video game that Carl Urban says his sons introduced him to.
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0: You've recently said that it was only recently that you gained an appreciation for just how great Friends was. How so? How did that just come about now?
38: Well, it's not the appreciation for how great it was, because I knew how it affected people and I knew it was funny and it was good. But I hadn't watched the episodes in a long time, or some of them at all. And I recently did a whole rewatch, and I'm laughing out loud. Everybody is so good. From day one, everybody is so good on it. It just makes you really happy. And I now need to watch a sitcom before I go to sleep at night. I have to laugh a couple times.
0: Lisa Kudrow is giving the comeback one last hurrah, reviving her role as Valerie Cherish for a third and final season. But it was her unforgettable role as Phoebe in Friends that solidified her spot in sitcom history. Tonight, Kudrow tells us how in the years after Matthew Perry's untimely passing, she found a new love for the show that started it all. Don't miss our latest All Access featuring Lisa Kudrow, streaming now on Disney Plus and Hulu. The tariff refunds expected to hit bank accounts tomorrow. The new Beatles Museum opening up where the Fab Four last performed, and 84 days without another sunrise. These stories and more in tonight's rundown. Today, President Donald Trump unveiled his new moms.gov website for new and expecting mothers, in addition to announcing initiatives aimed at improving fertility. The president said this is a way of making women's fertility journeys much simpler. HHS Secretary Robert F. Kennedy said the new site is one-stop shopping for things including IVF, pre- and postnatal care, and baby formula. The first wave of tariff refunds will reach some American businesses' bank accounts on Tuesday, according to U.S. Customs and Border Protection. The government launched an online portal last month where companies can file to get money back for tariffs they paid after the Supreme Court ruled that major components of President Trump's tariff policies are ruled illegal. More than 330,000 importers paid tariffs totaling $166 billion. But while the money will start flowing to businesses, consumers should not expect to see direct refunds.

Alaska just saw their last sunrise for the next 84 days as the northern hemisphere tilts toward the sun during the summer, a period known as the midnight sun. The sun won't set here again until August 2nd. Utqiagvik sits more than 300 miles north of the Arctic Circle and has a population of just under 5,000. After the 84 days are up, there will still be near endless daylight until the first true nighttime darkness on September 21st. And finally, how's this for a gender reveal? During the eighth inning of the Orioles game last night, a surprise gender reveal on live broadcast. Rookie pitcher Anthony Nunez was walking into the dugout after closing out the inning when he turned to a camera nearby and mouthed the words, "It's a boy." Nunez's brother and sister-in-law are expecting their third child and wanted it to be a surprise. The play-by-play announcer called it one of the most creative gender reveals you'll ever see. You may remember Carl Urban from his film roles in Star Trek and The Lord of the Rings, or as Billy Butcher on The Boys. Now he's taking on one of gaming's beloved characters, Johnny Cage, in Mortal Kombat 2. Arai Kajachi sat down with Urban to learn more about the film.

0: I just want to grab a controller pickup and start playing right now, to be honest.
1: Right?
0: Carl Urban, thank you so much for joining me. This is a pleasure having you here right now.
1: Thank you so much. Great to be here.
0: You know, taking on a role like a video game that plays like a video game, acts like a video game, I can only imagine how hard that is. You said this is one of the most physical, demanding parts of your career. So what was it about Johnny that pushed you the most?
1: Well, definitely the physicality. Right. You know, I've done a lot of fight stuff before in my career, but this was like so many levels above that, and it was a huge challenge and a little bit terrifying, if I'm to be perfectly honest. But we had a great stunt team there. They looked after me, and I just trained. It's harder than I've ever trained on any other project.
0: I mean, there's some splits in there. I mean,
1: there are some splits in there. Yeah, you got to be careful about that. That's, you know, there's a bit of movie magic there, but you know,
0: you don't want to mess with the wardrobe.
1: Yeah.
0: I know. Now, Johnny, he's arguably one of the most famous, beloved characters in the series. I know a whole bunch of fans, they're actually mad that he wasn't even in the first one. So how do you live up to a role that's so beloved?
1: Well, for me, all I can do is take care of the character and honor the story that's been written. And I invest all my time and energy into making sure that it is the best that it could possibly be. And, you know, thankfully, we're surrounded by very talented people, and it turned out fantastically. And that's just judging from the fans that have seen it so far.
0: Now, do you have a favorite part about playing Johnny?
1: Oh, I mean, so many. You know, the thing that I loved about the character is when we first see him in the movie, he's very dispirited. He's broken. And then through the course of the film, he really comes to understand who he is and what his worth is. So there was a great arc there. But then also taking on the physicality of the character and getting to do some of the coolest fights that I've ever done in my career.
0: I can only imagine. Now, talk about the fights. You actually said you were introduced to this game by your sons.
1: Yeah.
0: So what was it like stepping into that world on screen?
1: Well, I told my sons that I was going to be Johnny Cage, and they're like, ooh. You know, I'm like, okay, so again, immediately, you know, you feel the expectation and the pressure to get it right. But no, as I said, you know, I just relied on extraordinarily talented people.
0: Right. Another note, I cannot go on without saying this. Congrats on The Boys.
1: Yeah.
0: Obviously, that's a phenomenal show we all know and love. We're all excited to see where that goes. So what was the most challenging part about essentially saying goodbye to Billy Butcher?
1: Well, honestly, I'm really ready for the story to end, and I'm very happy with the way that all the characters meet their fates. And I think the most bittersweet element about it is not getting to work with that phenomenal crew and that cast again. And that's what I'm going to miss the most, because we had such a blast on that show. It really was a once-in-a-lifetime experience.
0: I mean, tell me a little bit more about that. Like, what did it really mean to you personally? The whole time you were that character.
1: Well, you know, you become like family. You know, when you're working together on something like that for 9 years, and when you're playing that character, like, I won't lie. I mean, you know, I have a real affinity for Billy Butcher and for his story, and I'm going to

0: miss him. I really am. But I'm super excited. I can't wait for the fans to see how this ship lands, and particularly episodes 6 and 7. They are, they're intense.
1: Okay, I'm going to hang on tight.
0: Yeah.
1: I got to ask, okay? Johnny Cage, Billy Butcher.
0: Yeah.
1: Who wins in a fight?
0: Who wins in a fight? Oh, man. You know what? I would like to see that. You know what they need to do? They need to get a Billy Butcher in the Mortal Kombat game, and then fans can play the two off each other.
1: There we go.
0: I'd like
1: to
0: see
1: that.
0: A
1: little cheat code to bring it out.
0: Yeah, right? There you go.
1: I love that. Carl Urban, I cannot thank you enough, my man. I appreciate this.
0: I appreciate
1: that.
0: Yes. Thank you.
2: Our thanks to Ike Ajachi for that. Mortal Kombat 2 is out in theaters everywhere. And that is our show for this hour. I'm Lindsay Davis. Be sure to stay tuned to ABC News Live for more context and analysis of the day's top stories. Thanks so much for streaming with us. Good night.

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4: Tonight, the breaking news, the terrifying scene outside Boston and Cambridge, a gunman opening fire. The suspect armed with a semi-automatic rifle appearing to shoot at random. Drivers ducking for cover, hiding under seats, people frantically running for their lives. And what we know so far, also breaking the virus outbreak aboard that cruise ship, 18 passengers now brought back to the U.S. And tonight, the news coming in, one American passenger testing positive for the hantavirus, another showing mild symptoms. So tonight, where those Americans have been taken to quarantine and for how long? Tonight, the war in Iran, President Trump now saying the ceasefire is on life support, calling Iran's counterproposal garbage. The president now floating the idea of suspending the federal gas tax. Tonight, the horror on the runway, the person hit on the runway by a passenger plane.
5: We're stopping on the runway. We just hit somebody. We have an engine fire.
4: Smoke filling the cabin, the emergency evacuation of passengers. What airport officials have now...
6: From ABC News, I'm Stephanie Officer. The 17 American passengers and one British national residing in the U.S. on board that hantavirus-stricken cruise ship are now in the U.S., but not back in their homes just yet. At least one American passenger tested positive for hantavirus. Another is showing mild symptoms. Those Americans have been taken to quarantine in Omaha, Nebraska. ABC's Victor Oquendo.
7: We're outside the National Quarantine Unit in Omaha, where these 16 passengers are being closely monitored. It was a harrowing journey as they were evacuated from the ship and flown straight home. Those inside the quarantine unit will be here for the next few days. Once clear and asymptomatic, they can return home.
6: The redistricting back and forth took a turn last week when a Supreme Court decision led to a handful of Republican states fast-tracking new congressional maps like Louisiana. In Virginia, that state's Supreme Court overturned new congressional maps approved by voters that would have given Democrats an edge. And in South Carolina, there have been proposals to redraw those maps, although nothing has been passed. ABC's Rick Klein.
8: Redistricting happens after the census, which is at the end of the decade. 2022, this is supposed to be set up. We're supposed to not really think about redistricting for a decade. So the fact that we're here in the middle of the decade doing it again, President Trump started this in large part by his push in Texas. We saw the response from Governor Newsom in California. We saw these other states, Summit or Court Order, which happens all the time. But mostly this has been a politically driven process, and it's only become more politicized. And I think we've seen largely a shift away from partisan redistricting as a consequence of the Voting Rights Act and some other reforms in other states. But now we're sliding back.
6: A California mayor has agreed to plead guilty to acting as an illegal agent for the Chinese government and has resigned from her city position. Arcadia Mayor Eileen Wang was charged in April with one count of acting in the U.S. as an illegal agent of a foreign government. She was accused of doing the bidding of Chinese officials, like sharing articles favorable to Beijing without notifying the U.S. government prior. You're listening to ABC News.
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6: Gender University of Washington student was found stabbed to death Sunday night. The killer still on the loose. ABC's Trevor Ault.
11: It happened in the laundry room of an apartment complex just off the campus of the University of Washington there in Seattle. And we're hearing from at least one student there that this building and particularly the laundry room were considered to be secured, or at least they had steps for security where you needed a mobile app or a Bluetooth key to gain access to these rooms.
6: One of the biggest pop stars on earth is targeting Samsung in a new lawsuit. ABC's Mike DeBusky.
12: A new lawsuit accuses Samsung of using Dua Lipa's image to sell TVs without getting the pop star's permission first. The suit points to social media posts where accounts on X claim to have bought TVs because the box featured a picture of Dua Lipa. Her team is asking for $15 million and for Samsung to stop using the image. Samsung says it's not commenting on ongoing litigation.
6: Louisiana Governor Jeff Landry has ordered flags flown at half-staff for 8 days in honor of the 8 children killed in last month's mass shooting in Shreveport. Shreveport police said that suspect Shamar Elkins was the father of 7 of the children. Elkins died of a self-inflicted gunshot wound after a police chase. The man who provided that firearm Elkins used in the shootings is now facing federal weapons charges. I'm Stephanie Officer, ABC News.
13: Secretary Robert F. Kennedy Jr. said the U.S. government has been on top of the outbreak since day one.
14: We have this under control and we're not worried about it.
15: The president, hopeful too.
16: It seems like it is not easy to spread. In fact, it's in certain ways very hard to spread. We've lived with it for years, many years, and we think we're in very good shape.
15: But Dr. Ashish Jha, who coordinated the White House COVID response, is now concerned the virus may spread more easily than initially thought.
17: We're just seeing emerging evidence, for instance, in conversations that several colleagues had with the doctor on the ship, who said that at least 3 of the people who got infected did not have close contact, and they may have had just casual contact sitting next to somebody for half an hour at a meal.
13: Which is why he believes everyone from the ship, including those who came home a few weeks ago, should be quarantined away from others.
17: I understand it's inconvenient for people, but they just went through a harrowing experience on a boat. I think a period of quarantining and observing everybody very closely is the right way to go.
13: Hantavirus can kill up to 40% of patients. A week ago, Jake Rosemarin, the first passenger to open up about his fear as that deadly outbreak was spreading.
18: All we want right now is to feel safe, to have clarity, and to get home.
13: Tonight, Jake sharing this update from quarantine, saying he's doing well, thanking his medical team in Omaha.
7: David, we're outside the National Quarantine Unit in Omaha, where these 16 passengers are being closely monitored. It was a harrowing journey as they were evacuated from the ship and flown straight home. Those inside the quarantine unit will be here for the next few days. Once clear and asymptomatic, they can return home. David?
19: Let's hope they're all okay here in the days ahead. Victor, thank you. We turn now to the war in Iran. President Trump tonight saying the ceasefire with Iran is now on life support, calling Iran's counterproposal garbage. And the president tonight now floating the idea of suspending the federal gas tax. Here's Rachel Scott now.
20: Tonight, President Trump says the ceasefire is on life support, rejecting Iran's peace proposal as a piece of garbage.
16: I would say the ceasefire is on massive life support, where the doctor walks in and says, sir, your loved one has approximately a 1% chance of living.
20: Iran took 10 days to respond to President Trump's one-page proposal meant to set the stage for peace talks. According to Iranian state media, their demands call for the U.S. to pay reparations, lift sanctions, and give them control of the Strait of Hormuz. Iran would not commit to any changes to its nuclear program until those conditions are met. Tonight, Iran's top negotiator warning, our armed forces are ready to deliver a well-deserved response to any aggression. As the war drags on, passage through the Strait of Hormuz at a standstill. And gas prices stubbornly high, now hovering around $4.50 a gallon, up $1.55 since the war began. Today, President Trump said he's willing to suspend the federal gas tax of 18.4 cents a gallon for gasoline.
16: It's a small percentage, but it's, you know, it's still money.
20: The president can't suspend the gas tax on his own. He needs congressional approval. Republican Senate Majority Leader John Thune says in the past, he's not been a fan of the idea. But if President Trump wants to make an argument, I'm sure everybody will give him a chance and hear him out. President Trump is heading to China tomorrow, a summit that has already been delayed once because of this war. And the president is fully aware that Chinese President Xi is a very close ally of Iran, David.
19: I'll be traveling as well, taking the broadcast to China. Rachel, we'll see you there. Now to that chilling scene on the runway in Denver, a person hit by a passenger plane about to take off. The emergency evacuation of passengers, what airport officials tonight are now confirming about the person on the runway. Here's Gio Benitez.
0: Tonight, this alarming security breach is raising serious questions after a trespasser seen here on surveillance video was killed by a Frontier Airlines jet speeding down the runway about to take off.
5: Tower Frontier 4345, we're stopping on the runway. We just hit somebody. We have an engine fire.
0: Just before 11:20 p.m. Friday, that passenger plane with 231 people on board was cleared for takeoff.
21: Frontier Flight 4345, Denver, RNF2, go rock, 417 left, clear for takeoff.
0: At the same time, this person scaled the fence, making it onto the busy Denver International runway just 2 minutes later. They were killed by the plane's engine, the pilots aborting takeoff. The engine bursting into flames and smoke filling the cabin, the crew deploying emergency slides, panicked passengers scrambling, unaware of what just happened.
22: Like, you know, getting in a big giant fender bender.
0: Denver's airport facilities are twice the size of Manhattan, and officials say they are now reviewing its perimeter security program.
23: It's very expensive to put high security fencing around any airport, particularly one the size of Denver. This incident does not look like it was some random person walking through an open part of the fence onto that runway. It appears to be something much more deliberate.
0: And David, the FAA is now investigating. Many are asking how this person was able to gain access to one of the busiest runways in the country. David.
19: Gio Benitez, who covers aviation, thank you. Tonight, an urgent search underway for a suspect wanted in the deadly stabbing of a college student at the University of Washington in Seattle. Police say her body was found in the laundry room of her off-campus apartment building. A male suspect spotted running from the scene, the victim, a 19-year-old transgender woman. A student telling ABC News that all of the entrances in the building require a Bluetooth key through a smartphone app to open. Tonight here, the family now suing OpenAI, the makers of ChatGPT, saying their loved one was killed in a mass shooting where the shooter allegedly used artificial intelligence for help, including allegedly asking how to load and shoot the gun. Here's Pierre Thomas.
24: Tonight, the family of one of the victims killed in last year's mass shooting at Florida State University is suing ChatGPT maker OpenAI, claiming the company's artificial intelligence was an active participant in helping the suspected killer plan the attack.
25: He literally utilized OpenAI and ChatGPT as his co-conspirator.
24: Footage showing the terror unfolding. The alleged gunman, 20-year-old student Phoenix Eichner, hunting and chasing people at the student union, killing two, wounding six. The new lawsuit claims that Eichner used ChatGPT to explain to him how to load and operate a shotgun, including how to turn the safety mechanism off. At one point, the lawsuit alleges, the shooter asked how many fatalities it would take to get the most attention. According to the lawsuit, ChatGPT responded, replying that he was much more likely to get media coverage if children are involved. Even 2 to 3 victims can draw more attention. The lawsuit alleges OpenAI directly contributed to the murder of Tiru Chaba, a 45-year-old father of two who was killed in the attack. But OpenAI denies responsibility, saying, in this case, ChatGPT provided factual responses to questions with information that could be found broadly across public sources on the Internet. And it did not encourage or promote illegal or harmful activity. David, there's also a criminal investigation into OpenAI and ChatGPT on this shooting. Florida's attorney general stating if ChatGPT were a person, it would be facing charges for murder. David?
19: A lot of questions here, and you'll continue to follow it. Thank you, Pierre. Tonight, a Houston husband charged with murdering his pregnant wife, appearing today in a courtroom in Italy, asking a judge there for asylum, claiming he's innocent. Lee Gilley appearing in that courtroom in Milan, fighting extradition back to the U.S. Authorities say he was arrested after cutting off his ankle monitor and using a fake name and passport to fly to Italy. If brought back to the U.S., he could face the death penalty if convicted in Texas. When we come back here tonight, Martin Short, the actor, for the first time on his daughter's death. Also ahead here, six people found dead in a shipping container, what we've learned about the victims. Also, the images coming in, there's a massive fire burning across South Florida tonight. A nationwide chocolate recall now expanding. And this is really something, Diane Sawyer tonight, inside the hidden world of Richard Simmons. The final decade of his life after he disappeared from the public eye, and what Diane discovered when she went to the home where he lived. She was greeted there by the people who knew and loved him in a moment.
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40: Nature Boy.
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4: Tonight, we're learning more here after six people were found dead inside the boxcar of a train near the Texas border. Union Pacific workers making the discovery at a rail yard in Laredo. Investigators say the victims, five men and a woman, are from Honduras and Mexico. Authorities believe they all died from the intense heat. Tonight in Florida, wildfires scorching thousands of acres in South Florida. The flames here in these pictures from the Max Road fire in the Everglades. Thousands of acres destroyed already. A second fire in the Miami area, burning 300 acres so far. When we come back tonight, actor Martin Short for the first time on his daughter's death. And Diane Sawyer and what she discovered after being invited to the home where Richard Simmons lived.
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4: To the index of other news tonight, actor Martin Short speaking for the first time on his daughter's death. His 42-year-old daughter, Catherine, died by suicide in February, opening up about Catherine's struggles.
10: And my daughter fought for a long time with extreme mental health, borderline personality disorder, other things, and did the best she could until she couldn't.
4: Short says the loss has been a nightmare for his family. Tonight, a chocolate bar recall expanding over salmonella concerns. Spring and Mulberry voluntarily recalling its entire lineup of date-sweetened chocolate bars. The FDA saying a date ingredient could be a source of contamination. The chocolate tested negative for salmonella. We have much more on our website. Well, the rooftop where the Beatles played for the last time will soon become a museum. The townhouse at 3 Savile Row in London. It's where the Fab Four put on a show in 1969. Police pulling the plug 40 minutes in, as you'll recall, the site becoming a museum showcasing several floors of Beatles history. When we come back tonight, Diane Sawyer inside the hidden world of Richard Simmons, the final decade of his life, and what she discovered at his home in a moment.
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4: Finally tonight here, a first look at the Diane Sawyer special tomorrow night. The hidden world of Richard Simmons, the final decade of his life after he disappeared from the public eye. He had wanted to do an interview with Diane.
40: The gates open. This is the house that concealed the dark mystery. The 10-year disappearance of Richard Simmons. His hidden world exactly as he left it. No one has lived here since. His brother and sister-in-law have agreed to let me in.
41: Hello.
42: Hello.
41: Hi.
42: Come in.
41: Diane.
42: Welcome to Richard Simmons.
41: Oh, sweetheart.
40: I meet Lenny Simmons, just 5 feet of sunny energy. Energy like his younger brother. Lenny's wife, Kathy, says Richard had talked to them about our plan to do an interview.
43: He would call, guess who I talked to today? He was so excited.
40: And so I get my first look at Richard Simmons' hidden world. It's not what I expected. Above, vaulted ceilings, sky blue with fluffy clouds. All around, angels with wings and dolls. A kind of time capsule of childhood innocence and safety. And on one wall, a photo of that unhappy little boy at Catholic school in New Orleans, who against all odds turned himself into a human disco ball. Those tapes we will never forget. Sweatin' to the Oldies would gross more than $200 million. By 1980, Richard Simmons had also become a surprising TV powerhouse.
44: We're going to be going door to door, talking to people about various things, and look who I brought with me. Come on.
45: Hi.
44: There you go.
45: It's a beautiful day in the neighborhood.
40: And how did that tiny guy with the halo of curly hair take his place alongside the Goliaths of fitness? Jane Fonda with her 25-inch waist.
46: One.
40: Look at the dancers behind Jane Fonda. Now, look at the dancers behind Richard Simmons. It was his mission to give people of all sizes enough hope to fight their way back to health.
47: We're all waiting for support from others, from a spouse, from children, from parents. And sometimes we don't get it. That's why God made me.
40: And then, in 2014, something strange happens. Richard Simmons goes inside his house and vanishes from the world.
48: Where in the world is Richard Simmons?
40: Something dark seems to take hold, making him afraid to be seen by the outside world.
0: Everybody calls it something different. His funk, his years of solitude, his decade of solitude. Nobody ever realized it was going to be 10 years.
40: What was it? We tracked down the people who know what really happened in that decade. Why, once, when he emerged for a hospital visit, he was shielded by a blanket? Why he would hide if strangers came into the home? Was it vanity? Was it fear? A kind of phobia taking over? Just before he was about to tell his story, there was a terrible fall, a tragic death. And his house manager, at his side for 36 years, sits down with us to speak.
1: When I come here, then I saw him on the floor. Okay, this is the first time I'm talking about this.
4: 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The Mystery of Richard Simmons, a Diane Sawyer special, airs tomorrow night, 9 p.m. Eastern, right here on ABC, then streaming on Disney Plus and Hulu. I'm David Muir. 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
7: Welcome to All Access. I'm Lindsay Davis. She's become a sitcom and comedy legend whose roles in TV and movies have transcended time. Lisa Kudrow's name has been at the helm of Hollywood for decades now.
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7: The Emmy Award-winning actress, writer, and executive producer is perhaps best known for her role as Phoebe Buffay in the hit sitcom Friends. 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
9: You're in my office.
7: An ability to tackle hard topics with comedy.
9: Kathy, really? I've never had any.
10: Ever?
9: Well, I think my mother was too busy planning her suicide to provide saltwater treats.
7: Warm the hearts of viewers while making them laugh for 10 years.
9: Okay, now I'm gonna kick some ass!
7: Now Kudrow is closing another important chapter in her career as the world says goodbye to her character, Valerie Cherish.
11: Hello, hello, hello. Welcome to my trailer on the studio lot. Come on in.
7: The Comeback, the series Kudrow helped co-create and co-write. The show's first season premiered in 2005, and since then has returned every decade, following the former It Girl, now searching for the spotlight as a reality TV crew films the star's journey back to fame. While sitting in uncomfortable moments, the show calls out the intricacies and realities of being a star in Hollywood.
12: It's being written by
13: ABC News, I'm Stephanie Officer. Two people from the MV Hondius are currently under evaluation at Emory University in Georgia. Dr. Anish Mehta, Chief of Infectious Diseases at Emory's School of Medicine, would not discuss specifics about the condition of the patients, but did confirm they're under their care during a press briefing earlier.
14: Both are here at Emory in our serious communicable diseases unit. One is undergoing treatment, and the other one is undergoing further evaluation and monitoring.
13: Dr. Mehta explained the symptomatic individual was evaluated before leaving the Canary Islands, and the second person was considered asymptomatic but was in close contact with the symptomatic person. The number one NFL draft pick and Heisman Trophy winner Fernando Mendoza did not go to the White House this year, opting instead to call President Trump to let him know he'd be at practice. That is according to the president, who said this at a packed event honoring the 2025 national champs earlier today. This is ABC News.
15: The time I got fired stories. And Jimmy told them mine. Well, she's got the worst one of all. She got She got fired from Frasier. Well, it's a good thing you got fired or you wouldn't have been on this show. He was right.
10: And you say the best thing that ever happened to you was getting fired early on.
12: Yeah.
10: How so?
12: Well, because you test your coping skills. You test your resolve to keep going after huge rejection. And also having faith that you stay there and there's always going to be an opportunity. There always is going to be an opportunity. And when you're ready for it, you can grab it.
10: Yeah. And so it was actually kind of your brother who makes a connection for you early on, even though he followed and went into neuroscience.
12: Yeah, he's a neurologist.
10: And yet he makes a connection for you to get into improv. Tell us about how that all worked out.
12: Well, my brother's best friend is John Lovitz. So growing up, John was always at the house. And I had seen him struggling to be an actor and, you know, theater major in college. And then he's on Saturday Night Live right when I graduate from college.
16: Hi, Steve.
17: Hello, Monica. Hello, greet her girl.
16: This is Rachel.
17: Yeah, okay.
12: And so that also made me think, oh, maybe it's not just like a magical few who get to do this. And so I let him know, I think I want to do this now. And he said, great, go to the Groundlings. Learn improv. That's the basics of acting. You'll learn so much there.
10: And it proved to be true.
12: Yeah, it's true. Yeah, improv, you have to listen. And you have to respond.
10: So at what point did you realize that Friends was not an ordinary sitcom?
12: Oh, after the first season, we were in repeats and on after Seinfeld. And the ratings were huge. And people were talking about it online. They were getting together, having parties to watch it. So, yeah. And we went on Oprah.
18: Well, see, if you're in L.A., no one cares because there are, like, bigger, better stars than us walking around, so no one knows.
19: How has it changed? Like, did you go out and you buy something special? You bought a bigger house, you got a larger pool, you're knocking out a wall. How's it changed you?
12: I remember her looking at us saying, you didn't know any of this? And we all went, no, we didn't.
10: Tell us about the genesis of Phoebe from Mad About You.
12: Yeah, so before Friends, I had a recurring role on Mad About You, which was, in my opinion, the best comedy on TV at the time. And it was the waitress, Ursula.
20: What's your name?
18: I'm Ursula.
20: Ursula? I like that name.
18: I don't. I hate it.
20: You serious?
12: One of the writers on Mad About You, Jeffrey Clarick, his partner is David Crane, who, with Marta Kaufman, wrote the pilot for Friends. And they were looking for Phoebe, and David and Jeffrey went, what about the girl on Mad About You who's playing Ursula? That might be really good. So, yeah, that's how I got to audition for it.
20: Hey, beautiful.
21: Hello, handsome.
10: Oh, God. How far apart are you from, in real life, from Phoebe?
12: At first, I thought we were completely different. I wasn't that long. Well, it was long. But I was still in that sort of, you know, science brain, you know. And Phoebe wasn't. So it was sort of a lot of work to justify her lines for me. And then I just started to relax into it and then, you know, learned more about what that kind of spiritual stuff that Phoebe's interested in, and it kind of made sense, some of it on a lot of levels. And I just feel like we just started to, you know, connect. We, like it's another person. It kind of is, though.
10: You've recently talked about that each of the cast members, you all still get $20 million a year in residuals.
12: No, yeah, we do not. But I didn't say that. That was, I'm so, God, it's annoying.
10: It was taken out of context. Oh, so it please, was, let's
12: it
10: clarify
12: was an
10: it.
12: Extremely confused, I guess, communication with a publication. And, I mean, I think it says it in Wikipedia, and it's dead wrong.
10: Okay. You've recently said that it was only recently that you gained an appreciation for just how great Friends was. How so? How did that just come about now?
12: Well, it's not the appreciation for how great it was, because I knew how it affected people, and I knew it was funny and it was good. But I hadn't watched the episodes in a long time, or some of them at all. And I recently did a whole rewatch, and I'm laughing out loud. Everybody is so good. From day one, everybody is so good on it. It just makes you really happy. And I now need to watch a sitcom before I go to sleep at night. I have to laugh a couple times.
10: So was it Matthew Perry's passing that made you start watching again?
12: That really sort of gave me... It was about watching him when we were together that I needed, and it wasn't about me, which is what kept me from watching. Because I am also self-conscious about anybody coming into a room when I'm watching myself on a show, right? Boy, I enjoyed it. It was like spending time with him and them, all of us. It was just, yeah, it was nice.
10: Any favorite Matthew Perry scenes now, watching back?
12: Oh, my God. All of them. I mean, just the way Matthew would say any line.
0: Please, could she be more out of my league? Ross, back me up here.
20: He can never get a woman like that in a million years.
0: Thank you, buddy.
10: I understand that recently you all have some favorite souvenirs that were signed and are going to go up for auction in honor of Matthew Perry for a foundation named after him.
12: Mm-hmm.
10: How do you remember him?
12: Laughing is how I remember him. Yeah. Just laughing, and he, you know, just, and how smart he was, really smart, and wanting to be better, and wanting to be well.
10: Of course, you all had the reunion in 2021.
21: Remember our marks? Do you remember what color you were?
22: Yellow.
23: Blue.
21: You're blue?
23: I never looked at it. I was always used the corner. I used the corner.
22: No, tripped every time. You wouldn't look.
10: Right. How close of friends are the Friends cast members?
12: Oh, well, I mean, yeah, the girls, when we can't, we see each other. I just had dinner with Courtney recently. Saw Jen last week. Yeah, and the guys, you know, I'm going to see them soon, I know, in L.A. Yeah, I don't, look at me, yes. Now I have to go down the whole list. But no, we're still connected, and we always will be, because we spent 10 years together changing our lives.
10: And many others as well. Still ahead, our conversation with Lisa Kudrow continues. She looks ahead at the possibility of bringing back another one of her beloved roles. Could there be one more high school reunion on the horizon?
12: Serious talk about a sequel to Romy and Michelle's high school reunion.
0: Michelle.
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0: I was in a cult, man.
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0: You know this is not how life's supposed to be.
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30: Bow to me.
31: What in the world is going on here?
32: Something was screaming at me, no. But I ignored it. There was brainwashing.
33: Mind manipulation. He was king. He was God.
34: Watching.
35: And don't you God.
32: You had to be destroyed.
36: Nothing dies in nature.
37: All right, where's my LGBTQ? Where are you? Thank you very much. Thanks for coming out. And also coming to the show. Hey! Shut up! I'm pissed off so often lately, you guys, I swear. because I'm a grown-ass woman in America and I'm paying attention. If I had known we were headed toward The Handmaid's Tale and I was going to be wearing that big red cape, I wouldn't have cut out carbs.
1: What's your emergency?
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3: There was only one Richard Simmons.
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3: A megastar, adored by millions. Then, one day, he disappeared for a decade.
26: Where is Richard Simmons?
3: Now, after almost 2 years seeking out his closest family and friends, they speak.
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3: And what does Richard's live-in housekeeper, the last person to see him alive, now say happened behind closed doors?
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3: The Mystery of Richard Simmons, a Diane Sawyer special, Tuesday night.
35: Don't be the last to see The Devil Wears Prada 2.
38: On time. You're the kind of person who thinks on time is on time. 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
10: Now we return to our conversation with Lisa Kudrow, how she's saying goodbye to another hit comedy, and why working with her son this season made it even more bittersweet.
49: Come in now.
50: Yeah, that'd be great.
49: Well, this is it. This is my it wall. It used to be bigger, but then I got married, and, you know, you have to share.
10: How do you describe the show to someone who's not familiar with the comeback?
12: It starts off being about an actress who is so desperate to get into the spotlight that she agrees to be on a reality show called The Comeback.
51: No, see, whoever gets the sitcom, it's their comeback, and then they'll just dump all the other footage. I mean, I'll do another sitcom, but who is so desperate for a comeback that they actually want cameras to follow them around all day?
12: Well... And because it's every 10 years, it ends up chronicling the state of the TV landscape.
49: Because, listen, turn the cameras off so you missed the call from my agent, okay? Never turn the cameras off.
44: You told us to.
49: Well, Tyler, not now, okay? You're going to harsh my mellow.
12: Through sort of the perspective of this woman who is not interested in the big picture, the big view.
44: This could really use a hug.
49: Oh, okay.
44: But this is an open concept working environment, so...
12: Right.
44: Can't get a hug.
12: Yeah, right. It's inappropriate. Yeah. Well, consider yourself hugged.
10: How would you say that the industry has changed?
12: On so many levels, it's changed, and some for the better, and some for, you know, what's beyond judgment. An audience will let you know what it wants. Right. I mean, from the perspective of having done The Comeback, for example, and we shot in 2004, the beginning, it was before there were any Housewives of anywhere. You know, what's reality TV going to do to scripted television was the panic. And we saw in the first season of The Comeback, the network sort of panicking. Well, we'll do that sitcom, but let's have a companion reality show, companion piece. And the writers of the show being forced to have to deal with reality cameras on their set and not reacting very nicely about it. So, I mean, look, just even now, no one would be able to behave the way that writer Pauly G behaved.
10: Sure.
12: Right? So that's different.
0: We don't need to hear Valerie read the show within a show stuff. You know, I mean, we know she's great at bad sitcom, which I wrote. That's my bad.
1: Yeah, I didn't say anything.
12: Also, yeah, there is reality TV, and the television landscape expanded to accommodate reality TV, and people like it, and they want to see it. They still want to see scripted television, though, too. So it wasn't the end. It just changed. And, you know, now we're hoping that it's the same with AI. AI is here. It will be used. And the audience will let us know.
10: Right after Friends, you started co-writing The Comeback.
12: Yeah.
10: What was it, the inspiration for Valerie Cherish?
12: What first happened was wanting to respond to reality TV and how I thought that was a huge shift in our culture and society, where people were, what I thought was just humiliating themselves and throwing dignity away and to be on TV. And then how were they going to cope with that when they saw it back and got a response about it? You know, so that's what I was interested in and thought, oh, a character I did at the Groundlings, who's an actress. It was your favorite actress on a talk show.
1: Listen to me. Be who you are and be happy about it, all right? You're wonderful. yeah, the movie. It's just, it's got so much to it. You know, it's, you know, the end of the world, almost. If not for these people who can utilize jumper cables and get the whole world jump-started, so to speak. It's all a metaphor.
12: Very self-important. So that, you know, you wouldn't feel too bad for her if she's signing up for that treatment.
10: Yeah. Very self-important. And yet, we empathize with her. I think there's something that you are kind of rooting for her. You're laughing at her, yeah. but yet rooting for her.
12: Because she's a decent human.
10: Right.
12: At the core.
10: I actually read where someone was describing The Comeback as a glimpse into the fragile Hollywood ego. Do you think that there is this sense that once you taste that fame that people often describe as, you know, the 15 seconds that flash in the pan,
12: right,
10: that you are still always trying to get back to that?
12: Not so much anymore. I don't feel it's like that. I mean, I feel reality TV and the people in reality TV have sort of taken that spot. Mm. My experience with actors and young actors also is they're a little more grounded. But reality performers, or maybe they are pretty savvy about, they know what they're doing, they know why they're doing it. But just going from reality show to reality show and appearing in this and appearing in that, and yeah, so that's now a new sort of genre entertainer.
10: And so you act alongside your son, Julian, in this third season of The Comeback. What was that like, being on set with him?
12: Oh, my God.
2: Looky, looky, looky.
4: Oh, out of my way, AI.
2: Stop! Stop bumping into me, man! Stop.
1: What's happening?
2: Taking it out on me. Please, okay? I didn't invent ones and zeros. I'm just trying to do my work.
5: Blow me, algorithm.
1: Kevin, are you okay?
5: I spilled my tea.
12: He was so much his character, Evan, and I was Valerie. So in that respect, it was easy. And after I could see, oh, my God, he's better than I was when I was 27. Ooh. And woo! Then it was, you know, just pure joy. He's so good. Yeah.
10: Did you ever dissuade or persuade him from following your footsteps and going into the industry?
12: Early on, he was making little films and stop motions, as you know, he wanted to direct, and he writes every day. And then my husband and I saw him in a play in high school, and then

0: has happened.
1: I needed to leave, you know, get out of there. My crew let me know they are not happy with me. I didn't tell them about the AI, you know, so.
0: Desperate to get in the spotlight or just wants to do it? And it's pretty tough and resilient and knows how to cope. And it's a fine line between spin and delusion and coping.
2: Mm. Now, you have said that this is a trilogy, the comeback, that
0: right.
2: This is the last and final season.
0: Yeah.
2: But it really is so thoughtful and clever to do a season every decade that comes out, because the industry is changing so quickly.
0: Right.
2: And you get things so on the nose with regard to, at least now with AI. At one point, you talked about the writer strikes. You even mentioned, you know, pickleball and social media. You really stay on the time.
0: Yeah. It's a good
2: Why
0: time
2: not?
0: Capsule.
2: Right. Why not?
0: Yeah.
2: Why decide definitively we will not do this again in 10 years?
0: Oh, just because now it feels like a full circle and the story is complete now.
2: I think people think about Hollywood often as these really huge romances and then these really big breakups. You are about to celebrate your 31st
0: yeah.
2: wedding anniversary. So what is the secret? What have you figured out?
0: Oh, well, the secret is just you both have to want to stay together.
2: But a lot of people have that,
0: kind of
2: right?
0: Simple.
2: A lot of people have that desire.
0: Right. Yeah.
2: But it's worked out for you.
0: Right. Well, but you both have to want to, and then so you do. I mean, and if something's not working, you figure out how to make it work, if possible.
2: And so I read, hopefully this is true, that you met your husband because he was dating your roommate?
0: Yeah.
2: So how did that evolve?
0: Well, over 6 years. I mean, he dated her for 2.5 months, but he'd come pick her up and I'd say, oh no, he's for me. But, oh well. And I'm also just really rigid about girl code and, oh, he would show up and I'd say, hi, I'll get her, and not look and run away. I was very weird. Then it didn't work out. And then 6 years later, she had a party at a park, and we were sitting near each other, and, hello, Lisa. He's French. And I just went, oh, it's him. Oh, my God.
2: And the rest is history.
0: And the rest is history.
2: And at this point, what is next for Lisa Kudrow? What are you working on that you can share?
0: Oh, well, I don't think I'm allowed to say, but there's serious talk about a sequel to Romy and Michelle's high school reunion.
3: Michelle, after all these years, you still take my breath away.
0: Thanks. With Mira Sorvino and I, original writer, wrote a great script. So yeah, let's see. It looks like it's coming together, but it's not definite.
2: I want to read a quote. Now, this was more than 20 years ago, and you said, I was always interested in performing, but I used to think that's not what a real person does. I felt I couldn't take myself seriously unless I was a doctor or something that indicated that I was a smart person.
0: Yeah.
2: So based on that mindset, what ultimately allowed you to give yourself permission to follow your dreams?
0: I knew somewhere deep that, you know, I had to do it or I would have regrets. And I needed to know for sure, if I wasn't going to do it, why? Right? I just didn't want to be bitter and have regrets. Mm. I was so compelled. And I mean, I don't know what actually compels us. Do you know? I don't know where it comes from. It was a very deep, deep, deep
2: in your gut
0: feeling that, nope, you got to do this.
2: Lisa Kudrow, thank you
0: thank you so much
2: for the conversation. Really appreciate it.
0: Me too. Thanks.
2: You can stream the final season of The Comeback right now on HBO Max. This is All Access. Thanks so much for watching.
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26: Reporting from Donald Trump's inaugural ball, I'm Kira Phillips. 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
27: Tonight on ABC News Live Prime, 18 passengers on board the cruise ship with the hantavirus outbreak back home today on U.S. soil. Plane carrying the passengers to a quarantine center in Nebraska. Health officials say one person has tested positive for hantavirus, while another is showing mild symptoms. Health officials are now being pressed over concerns of the virus potentially spreading.
28: I'm Victor Okendo here in Omaha, where the first American to test positive for the virus is symptom-free, now inside a special biocontainment unit behind me.
27: The terrifying shootout just outside Boston, a suspect armed with a semi-automatic rifle appearing to shoot at random, drivers ducking for cover, hiding under their seats, people frantically running for their lives. Our Matt Rivers has the story. President Trump warns the ceasefire with Iran is, quote, on massive life support, calling Iran's counterproposal totally unacceptable. We'll tell you what Iranian state media says the regime is.
29: From ABC News, I'm Stephanie Officer. President Trump is less than pleased with Iran's response to his proposal that could bring the war with the country to an end. ABC's Rachel Scott.
30: Iran took 10 days to respond to President Trump's one-page proposal meant to set the stage for peace talks. President Trump says the ceasefire is on life support.
31: I would say the ceasefire is on massive life support, where the doctor walks in and says, sir, your loved one has approximately a 1% chance of living,
30: rejecting Iran's peace proposal as a piece of garbage.
0: A gunman opened fire on a street in Cambridge, Massachusetts this afternoon. The bullets hit at least one person. That gunman then got into a shootout with police before being apprehended. ABC's Matt Rivers.
1: A shooter in broad daylight brandishing a semi-automatic rifle, at one point erratically pointing it at traffic, smashing a car window with the gun barrel, sending residents running for their lives.
2: Shooting randomly in the air, spraying cars, spraying everywhere, and people just started running.
3: Still very much an active scene tonight in Cambridge, residents being asked to avoid the area, but authorities say there is no active threat to the community.
0: A nonprofit is trying to stop the repainting of the Lincoln Memorial Reflecting Pool.
4: In a lawsuit filed Monday, a nonprofit called the Cultural Landscape Foundation argued that Trump needs approval from Congress to alter the Lincoln Memorial because it's a historical landmark. Trump has defended his attempt to repaint the reflecting pool in a shade of blue called American Flag Blue, and renovate the site.
31: And over the years as a developer, I have probably built more than 100 swimming pools.
4: The nonprofit is asking a judge to halt the renovations until the Trump administration gets congressional approval. Peter Haralambos, ABC News.
0: A Montana judge has blocked the state from limiting voter registration on Election Day, stating that move would disproportionately harm Native American and young voters. 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
0: Transportation Secretary Sean Duffy facing criticism for a five-part reality show he did with his family called The Great American Road Trip. Two sponsors of the project, Boeing and United Airlines, are companies Duffy is in charge of regulating. ABC's Jay O'Brien.
7: This project was funded through a nonprofit. It's called the Great American Road Trip, Inc. It says it's partnering with the Transportation Department on this. The family isn't being paid to participate, the secretary's wife says, and they did it to celebrate the country's 250th anniversary.
0: A manhunt underway in Washington State after a student was found stabbed to death in a University of Washington campus housing building. ABC's Trevor Ault.
10: At least right now, authorities still don't know the motive for this attack. What we've learned is this is a 19-year-old student from the University of Washington. According to the authorities, this is a transgender woman. We do know broadly transgender people are far more likely to be victims of violent crimes, about four times more likely than the general population. But again, investigators are still in the early stages here. They have not released a motive. And most importantly right now, they are still searching for this suspect who they believe is dangerous.
0: The medical examiner in Webb County, Texas, says heat stroke may have led to the deaths of six people found in the boxcar of a train near the border with Mexico. Investigators say the victims are thought to be immigrants. The five men and one woman from Honduras and Mexico were found Sunday as workers were inspecting one of those containers. I'm Stephanie Officer, ABC News.
12: Officials said they won't be on airplanes.
16: Once a patient is cleared, they're asymptomatic and they want to go back home, will they be put on commercial flights?
20: As far as I know, there is no plan for any commercial travel for any of these patients at this point.
12: At least three people have died among 11 cases. The latest, a French and Spanish passenger from the ship. Today, Health Secretary Robert F. Kennedy Jr. said the U.S. government has been on top of the outbreak since day one.
32: We have this under control and we're not worried about it.
12: The president, hopeful too.
31: It seems like it is not easy to spread. In fact, it's in certain ways very hard to spread. It's been we've lived with it for years, many years, and we think we're in very good shape.
12: But Dr. Ashish Jha, who coordinated the White House COVID response, is now concerned the virus may spread more easily than initially thought.
33: We're just seeing emerging evidence, for instance, in conversations that several colleagues had with the doctor on the ship,
8: who said that at least three of the people who got infected did not have close contact, and they may have had just casual contact sitting next to somebody for half an hour at a meal.
12: Which is why he believes everyone from the ship, including those who came home a few weeks ago, should be quarantined away from others.
8: I understand it's inconvenient for people, but they just went through a harrowing experience on a boat. I think a period of quarantining and observing everybody very closely is the right way to go.
12: Hantavirus can kill up to 40% of patients. A week ago, Jake Rosmarin, the first passenger to open up about his fear as that deadly outbreak was spreading.
9: All we want right now is to feel safe, to have clarity, and to get home.
12: Tonight, Jake sharing this update from quarantine, saying he's doing well, thanking his medical team in Omaha.
27: Victor Kendo joins us now. And Victor, I know you're outside where 16 passengers are being monitored. How long are they expected to be there?
11: Lindsay, they will be closely watched over the next few days at least. But once symptom-free and clear, they can return home and quarantine there. We should note transportation would be organized at the highest levels. We would not see these people on commercial flights. Lindsay?
27: All right, we hope they're all okay. Victor Kendo for us. Thanks so much. I want to bring in Dr. Tom Frieden, former CDC director, to share his insights about what's going on here. Dr. Frieden, thank you so much for your time. Let's start with the 16 people in Nebraska. We understand that 15 of those do not have any symptoms. Walk us through the assessments that they'll be undergoing these next few days.
13: The key is to ask each person how they feel every day, to monitor their temperature, and if anyone has a fever or feels ill, to assess them very rapidly, because there are two fundamental things you want to do. First, isolate anyone who may be infectious, and second, care for those who may have the infection, because rapid care could save their life. This is a rare infection. Until now, it has not spread except through close contact. Cruise ships are very unusual. Everyone is really packed together in what are quite literally close quarters.
27: We understand that they will have the option to stay under quarantine in Nebraska or go home. How does that work if an individual opts to go home?
13: If someone goes home, there would be an individualized assessment of whether that's safe. Is it safe for the other people in the home? If they get sick, could they be rapidly isolated and cared for in an intensive care unit that could do the very intense, complex care needed to maximize their chance of survival? So those are the two things that you're looking at. If they get sick, will they be able to be isolated and cared for safely?
27: An American couple was also transferred to Atlanta's Emory University. Help us understand why they were perhaps separated from the rest of the group.
13: I'm not privy to the discussions that are underway. I've been to the facility at Emory. It was constructed for this purpose. It was used in other outbreaks. It is very high quality. But I think there's a broader issue here, which is that right now the U.S. is kind of on the sidelines. In the past, the U.S. CDC would have been in the lead of the investigation along with the World Health Organization. We walked away from that. We've gutted the CDC, thousands of staff fired. We have a part-time director of the CDC. He seems to be doing as good as he can, but really we are at greater risk because the CDC is undermined. But this cluster will be contained, I'm quite confident. A next pandemic, we may not get so lucky.
27: Many people still have questions about the hantavirus and transmission, the incubation period. So let's compare, for example, hantavirus and COVID for our viewers. What are the biggest differences?
13: First off, there are a small number of people with hantavirus, so the likelihood that it would mutate and become more infectious is extraordinarily small. In contrast, with COVID, we had millions and millions of people with the infection, and that allowed the virus the opportunity to evolve and become better at spreading from person to person. This hantavirus does not have that opportunity.
27: In other news, a norovirus outbreak was confirmed by the CDC on a Caribbean Princess cruise, sickening more than 100 passengers there. With summer quickly approaching, what do you think that families need to know about norovirus and how it spreads?
13: Norovirus is a really unpleasant disease. It causes a lot of diarrhea. It's very hard to contain. It's very infectious. It's even not stopped by some routine hand washing routines. There are some vaccines coming down the pike that may be available, not yet. So with norovirus, it's really wash your hands very, very carefully because that can keep you safe and healthy through this season.
27: Dr. Tom Frieden, so appreciate your time. Thank you so much.
13: Thank you.
27: Now to the war with Iran. Talks tonight are at a standstill after President Trump called the regime's ceasefire proposal a piece of garbage. This is the president talked today about a new plan to help fight rising gas prices. Here's Rachel Scott from the White House.
14: Tonight, President Trump says the ceasefire is on life support, rejecting Iran's peace proposal as a piece of garbage.
31: I would say the ceasefire is on massive life support, where the doctor walks in and says, sir, your loved one has approximately a 1% chance of living.
14: Iran took 10 days to respond to President Trump's one-page proposal, meant to set the stage for peace talks. According to Iranian state media, their demands call for the U.S. to pay reparations, lift sanctions, and give them control of the Strait of Hormuz. Iran would not commit to any changes to its nuclear program until those conditions are met. Tonight, Iran's top negotiator warning, our armed forces are ready to deliver a well-deserved response to any aggression. As the war drags on, passage through the Strait of Hormuz at a standstill, and gas prices stubbornly high, now hovering around $4.50 a gallon, up $1.55 since the war began. Today, President Trump said he's willing to suspend the federal gas tax of 18.4 cents a gallon for gasoline.
31: It's a small percentage, but it's still money.
14: The president can't suspend the gas tax on his own. He needs congressional approval. Republican Senate Majority Leader John Thune says in the past, he's not been a fan of the idea. But if President Trump wants to make an argument, I'm sure everybody will give him a chance and hear him out.
27: Rachel Scott joins us now from the White House. And Rachel, this comes while President Trump is set to fly to China later on this week. How might that impact these talks?
15: Yes, Lindsay, the president is now scheduled to actually head off to China tomorrow. And this is a summit that has already been canceled once because of this war. But the president is also fully aware that Chinese President Xi has a very close relationship with Iran. China is one of the top buyers of Iranian oil. And so this war is expected to be front and center in a lot of these talks, Lindsay.
27: Rachel Scott for us. Thanks so much, Rachel. Cole Allen, the suspect in the shooting at last month's White House Correspondents' Dinner, pleaded not guilty today to all counts. Allen faces four felony counts, including an attempt to assassinate President Trump. Allen did not speak during his court appearance. He's due back in court on June 29th. Tonight, airport authorities are trying to figure out how a person made it onto a busy Denver runway before the person was hit and killed by a Frontier jet that was about to take off. Here's ABC's Gio Benitez.
17: Tonight, this alarming security breach is raising serious questions after a trespasser seen here on surveillance video was killed by a Frontier Airlines jet speeding down the runway about to take off.
18: Tower Frontier 4345, we're stopping on the runway. We just hit somebody. We have an engine fire.
17: Just before 11:20 p.m. Friday, that passenger plane with 231 people on board was cleared for takeoff.
19: Frontier flight 4345, Denver, RNF2, Go Rock, 21-7 left, clear for takeoff.
17: At the same time, this person scaled a fence, making it onto the busy Denver International runway just 2 minutes later. They were killed by the plane's engine, the pilots aborting takeoff. The engine bursting into flames and smoke filling the cabin, the crew deploying emergency slides, panicked passengers scrambling, unaware of what just happened.
21: Felt like, you know, getting in a big, giant fender bender.
17: Denver's airport facilities are twice the size of Manhattan, and officials say they are now reviewing its perimeter security program.
22: It's very expensive to put high security fencing around any airport, particularly one the size of Denver. This incident does not look like it was some random person walking through an open part of the fence onto that runway. It appears to be something much more deliberate.
17: And Lindsay, the FAA is now investigating. Many are now asking how this person was able to gain access to one of the busiest runways in the country. Lindsay?
27: Gio, thank you. The family of a man killed during a mass shooting at Florida State University last year has sued OpenAI, claiming the gunman carried out his attack using plans suggested by ChatGPT. They say the plan included what gun to use, how to fire the weapon, and what time he could find the most possible victims. Here's our Pierre Thomas.
23: Tonight, the family of one of the victims killed in last year's mass shooting at Florida State University is suing ChatGPT maker OpenAI, claiming the company's artificial intelligence was an active participant in helping the suspected killer plan the attack.
24: He literally utilized OpenAI and ChatGPT as his co-conspirator.
23: Footage showing the terror unfolding. The alleged gunman, 20-year-old student Phoenix Eitner, hunting and chasing people at the student union. Killing two, wounding six. The new lawsuit claims that Eichner used ChatGPT to explain to him how to load and operate a shotgun, including how to turn the safety mechanism off. At one point, the lawsuit alleges, the shooter asked how many fatalities it would take to get the most attention. According to the lawsuit, ChatGPT responded, replying that he was much more likely to get media coverage if children are involved. Even 2 to 3 victims can draw more attention. The lawsuit alleges OpenAI directly contributed to the murder of Tiru Chaba, a 45-year-old father of two who was killed in the attack. But OpenAI denies responsibility, saying, in this case, ChatGPT provided factual responses to questions with information that could be found broadly across public sources on the Internet, and it did not encourage or promote illegal or harmful activity. Lindsay, there's also a criminal investigation into OpenAI and ChatGPT on this shooting. Florida's attorney general stating if ChatGPT were a person, it would be facing charges for murder. Lindsay?
1: Pierre, thank you. The Supreme Court has temporarily extended access to the abortion pill mifepristone. The decision means the pill can still be prescribed nationwide by telehealth visits and obtained by mail or pharmacy. The case was brought to the court by the state of Louisiana, which had banned access to the pill. The Supreme Court's administrative stay was set to expire today, but the new deadline now moves to Thursday. Tonight, an urgent search is underway after authorities say a college student was found stabbed to death at the University of Washington. Seattle police say that the victim, a 19-year-old transgender woman, was discovered in a laundry room last night in campus housing. A student told ABC News all entrances to the building require a smartphone app or Bluetooth key to open. The university president said that investigators have not yet identified a suspect or motive. A murder suspect who's accused of killing his pregnant wife in Houston before he fled to Italy asked a judge in Milan today for asylum. Authorities say Lee Gilley cut his ankle monitor and escaped using a fake passport. He insists he's innocent and told the judge he chose Italy because of the opposition to the death penalty. Here's Rhiannon Alley.
2: Tonight, Lee Gilley, the Texas man police say cut off his ankle monitor and fled to Italy just weeks before he was set to stand trial for allegedly killing his pregnant wife, declaring his innocence in an Italian court, seeking to avoid extradition to the U.S., where he could face a potential death sentence.
3: He didn't strangle his wife. He loved his wife.
2: Gilley's wife, Krista, was found unresponsive in the couple's Houston home in October 2024. She was 9 weeks pregnant. Initially reported as a suicide, Gilley was arrested days later on a charge of capital murder before being released on a $1 million bond. Earlier this month, police say he cut off his court-ordered GPS ankle monitor and used a fake passport to flee to Italy, where he was arrested by police in Milan last week. Today, Gilley indicating he is seeking asylum in Italy, which does not have the death penalty, telling the court, "I am innocent. My only mistake was running away."
4: Lindsay, prosecutors in Texas have not said if they plan to pursue the death penalty against Gilley. His trial there was set to begin later this month. Lindsay?
1: Rhiannon, thank you. Transportation Secretary Sean Duffy has become the center of a controversy over his new YouTube reality show. The Great American Road Trip follows Duffy and his family as they travel the world, and critics accuse the Transportation Secretary for being insensitive as gas prices continue to rise. Duffy has responded to the comments, and RJ O'Brien has the details.
5: Transportation Secretary Sean Duffy defending his 7-month side project.
6: Put your seatbelts on.
5: The one time the real world star is returning to reality TV in a 5-part series called The Great American Road Trip, following Duffy, his wife, Fox News anchor Rachel Campos Duffy, and their children traveling to iconic American places. President Trump featured in the first moments of the newly released trailer.
7: So the motto is to love America is to see America.
5: At a time when gas prices are skyrocketing, the average cost of a gallon of gas exceeding $4 amid the war in Iran, Duffy's critics calling the series tone deaf. Former Transportation Secretary Pete Buttigieg slamming his successor, saying, "I love a good road trip, but this is brutally out of touch." A Trump cabinet member making a documentary about himself while regular families can't afford road trips anymore because Trump and his war put gas prices through the roof. Duffy, who shot the series over 7 months with his family in tow, responding to critics, claiming zero taxpayer dollars were spent on his family to participate, adding the series was filmed in short 1 to 2 day production windows, such as weekends and the kids' spring break. In the works since last year, Duffy says ethics and budget officials from DOT reviewed and approved his participation in accordance with federal rules. On its website, the Great American Road Trip, Inc. lists sponsors, including Boeing and United Airlines, companies Duffy is in charge of regulating.
1: Our thanks to Jay for that. Coming up, no sunsets for 84 days. The country's most northern city prepares for a period of endless daylight. Plus, tariff refunds should hit businesses' bank accounts this week. The billions of dollars being sent back to companies and whether any of it will reach consumers. And how, despite the rising costs for gas and airfare, Memorial Day weekend is expected to break travel records. We'll take a look at this by the numbers.
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1: Welcome back, everyone. We are just 2 weeks out from Memorial Day, and according to AAA, a record number of Americans are expected to travel during the holiday weekend with even higher airfare and gas prices. Maggie Rulli will have more soon on the short-term future of travel. But first, let's take a look at the projections for Memorial Day weekend travel by the numbers. AAA projects that 45 million Americans will travel at least 50 miles from home between May 21st and May 25th. That's slightly higher than the record set last year when 44.8 million traveled for the holiday. The majority are expected to drive, with a projected 39.1 million Americans expected to take to the roads. Meanwhile, 3.66 million are projected to fly domestically, and 2.2 million are projected to use a different means of transportation, like a bus, train, or cruise. Make sure to leave extra time if you're driving. INRIX says that drivers in three metro areas in particular, Denver, New York, and Washington, D.C., should expect travel times to be 100% or more longer than usual. The company also says the heaviest traffic will come between 3 to 6 p.m. on Thursday and Friday, as well as Monday afternoon. One more note on air travel. AAA says many travelers who book their trips before jet fuel's prices increase will actually able to find cheaper tickets compared to last year for the holiday weekend period. Today, there was another round of warnings about the dire consequences on the oil market if the Strait of Hormuz remains closed for much longer. From analysts at J.P. Morgan and Morgan Stanley, the latter reportedly said in a note that its oil market is in a race against time and that in the worst-case scenario, where the Strait of Hormuz remains closed, global oil could hit $150 a barrel this summer. And as the Strait remains at a standstill, the latest travel method at risk because of skyrocketing jet fuel prices could be short-haul flights. They're often a summer staple, typically under 3 hours, inexpensive and popular for European vacations. But like budget airlines struggling to stay afloat, those city-hopping flights could disappear. Tonight in our Prime Focus, our Maggie Rulli spoke with travel experts about how this uncertain travel future could impact you.
10: It's the foundation of the modern European summer. Easy cross-border travel, often cheaper than taking a train, with flights between major cities sometimes under 2 hours. But that high-frequency model depends heavily on one unstable input, fuel.
16: Don't cancel my flight to Europe. Do not cancel my flight to Europe, whatever y'all do.
10: Travelers are now facing sudden cancellations, fewer options, tighter schedules, and higher prices.
20: I am a college student. For the past 3 years, I have been saving up my money to go on a good international trip. So when the opportunity came to go see Bad Bunny in London, I said, why not?
11: After booking her flight in December 2025, Angeline says she received this email canceling her summer flight in April due to an extraordinary surge in oil prices, followed by unpredictable fuel supply shortage constraints across the aviation industry. Angeline's summer trip now caught up in diplomatic turmoil. The Strait of Hormuz has been in a chokehold since the start of the Iran war last month. Roughly 20% of global oil supply normally passes through the strait. And while oil prices don't directly translate to jet fuel overnight, they typically move in tandem within days to weeks.
12: Not since the 1970s, when there was the initial Arab oil embargo, have we seen anything like this.
11: Jet fuel makes up a quarter to nearly a third of airline operating costs, meaning even a $10 to $15 per barrel increase in oil can have a huge impact. So when an airline is hit with this rising cost of jet fuel, how do they pass it to consumers, to their customers?
12: They're going to charge more for checked bag fees. They may charge more for food and beverage on the plane, seat reservations, anything and everything they can possibly do. I was looking at a flight to London initially before the war began. This fuel surcharge was around $300. Last time I checked, it was around $1,000.
11: Wow.
12: And something we as customers need to be prepared for is that if airlines see we are willing to pay higher fares, they're going to keep the fares at or very close to where they are now.
11: The most popular routes are often under 2 hours and have dozens of flights every day from places like Rome to Madrid, London to Dublin, and Barcelona to Rome. But these routes don't bring in nearly as much money as long-haul flights. Popular routes like London to New York, LA, and Dubai can generate 2 to 4 times more revenue per seat, making them more resilient to fuel shocks. And budget airlines, which helped drive European fares down by as much as 30 to 40% over the past 2 decades, are particularly exposed. Ryanair announcing it will close its base in Berlin and reduce its flights to and from the city by 50% this coming winter due to higher fees and taxes. And now America's most recognizable budget airline, Spirit, is ceasing operations due to higher fuel costs after a $500 million rescue deal from the Trump administration fell apart. Its last flight landed in Dallas, stranding passengers paying hundreds more out of pocket just to get home.
13: We did not have any money. We had to pay $1,600 for the flight for today. But we had to call someone to help us because we couldn't afford it.
11: In a statement, Spirit said they will automatically process refunds for any flights purchased through Spirit with a credit or debit card to the original form of payment.
14: If we end up losing these budget airlines, if the price of airline tickets is just going up and up. Do you see a world now where travel is fundamentally changed by this, that people start not flying and maybe doing more rail journeys or car trips?
12: I don't think we'll see all the budget airlines disappear. What concerns me is that if we lose several budget airlines, we lose the price leaders. There is a possible scenario that without budget airlines, flying goes back to being really for the upper middle class and wealthier people.
11: Henry says with a problem this widespread, there's no quick fix. The jet fuel shortage will linger for several months, if not longer. For 20-year-old pre-med student Angeline, she's still hoping to see Bad Bunny this June, but on a different and more expensive airline. As a college student, it's a hard pill to swallow. The price of her ticket has gone up, and she has to pay to reschedule her connecting trains.
15: I kind of just felt overall like frustrated, disappointed, because I've been seeing like the news and like I'm not like this is not something that I voted for at all. It's like something that I was like really looking forward to, just like 1 week to have a vacation and have that Euro summer. And now it's like, okay, now I have to cancel that and I won't probably get my full refund on that, too.
18: ABC News, I'm Stephanie Officer. President Trump less than pleased with Iran's response to his proposal that could end the war there. ABC's Rachel Scott.
25: According to Iranian state media, their demands call for the U.S. to pay reparations, lift sanctions, and give them control of the Strait of Hormuz. Iran would not commit to any changes to its nuclear program until those conditions are met. Iran's top negotiator warning, our armed forces are ready to deliver a well-deserved response to any aggression.
17: to the rescue. Three girls in Florida lucky to be saved by Lee County Sheriff Sunday while they were patrolling Lovers Key State Park as the girls were struggling in a rip current and unable to reach the shore. Authorities say a deputy did not hesitate to rush into that water to save them, bringing along flotation devices with him. Deputy Teles Ferriol safely brought back all three to shore. This is ABC News.
1: Got to get those bookings in early. Our thanks to Maggie Rooley. Coming up, the trial begins for a man accused of stealing unreleased music from Beyonce. And a new Beatles museum will soon open at the site of one of their most iconic performances.
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44: This is a cautionary tale, y'all.
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46: My real name was Juan Pablo Escobar. And I am the son of Pablo Escobar. Dear Killer Hernandez is very, very near to the life experience that I had. The level of violence that I witnessed was very, very accurate.
44: 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This can't be made up.
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8: Welcome back to Prime. Here's a look at the stories making headlines right now. 18 people potentially exposed to hantavirus are on a cruise ship are now on U.S. soil at a biocontainment unit located at Emory University in Atlanta and the University of Nebraska in Omaha. Of those 18, 17 are U.S. citizens and one is a British national who is a U.S. resident. Only one, however, has actually tested positive for the virus. The ceasefire with Iran is on life support, according to President Trump, who today also called Iran's counterproposal a piece of garbage that he didn't even finish reading. Trump also announced that he'd suspend the federal gas tax to help alleviate soaring prices, but only Congress can actually lift the tax. The tax is about 18 cents per gallon, which would still leave the nationwide average at $4.30 a gallon. There was a sad discovery in Texas on Sunday when six people were found dead inside a Union Pacific boxcar at a rail yard in Laredo. Union Pacific operates across the border with stops in Mexico. The local medical examiner today said that she believes the individuals originated from Mexico and Honduras. A formal investigation is pending, but all are believed to have died from hypothermia. The trial for the man accused of stealing unreleased music from Beyonce began today in Atlanta. Investigators say Kelvin Evans also stole other valuable items, including tour plans, laptops, and clothing. Evans was arrested in September and turned down a plea deal in March. The alleged theft happened just before the start of Beyonce's Cowboy Carter tour last year. And still ahead, the MLB player delivering a one-of-a-kind gender reveal in the middle of the game. And the story of a family separated by the gates of a detention center in Texas, what they lived through, and the moment they finally reunited.
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8: 19-year-old Olivia Andre arrived in the U.S. nearly 4 years ago seeking asylum from the Democratic Republic of the Congo. She and her family began their journey in South America, but only made it to the U.S. after their youngest family member drowned while crossing a river in Colombia. Olivia was detained in November of last year and separated from her mother and two younger siblings. ABC's Armando Garcia was there when she was finally released and reunited with her family.
16: A family reunion. Months in the making. Kareen anxiously waits to see her daughter exit the airport terminal. And suddenly, an eruption of cheers. Olivia is home. A family once separated by the gates of a detention center in Dilley, Texas, together again on Mother's Day weekend. In November last year, immigration agents detained Olivia, her mom, and two younger siblings after trying to seek asylum in Canada when the Trump administration denied their petition in the U.S.
17: But their journey started in the Democratic Republic of the Congo, where attorneys for the family say Kareen faced sexual abuse and threats to her life by high-ranking government officials. She took her family to South America, where they began their trek north to the United States. But 3 days later, their trip was struck by tragedy when Olivia's 8-year-old brother drowned in a river in Colombia.
18: We always say that he was the happiness of our house, but he was always there, make us feel that we're family. He was put us together to talk with him because he was the baby of our house.
3: And the unifier of the family.
18: Yes.
16: Still, they moved north, where they settled into a new life before being detained in 2025. Attorneys for the family say Olivia was separated from her family, sent to several detention centers, before they all ended up at the South Texas Family Residential Center in Dilley, Texas, without knowing it, finding out after a chance encounter with her sister at the facility.
18: I was in the line, and I started listening that someone's calling me for far. Olivia, Olivia! But I was sure that was my sister's voice. They have like a counselor family. I explained to her where they look, and then the same day they find them, and then we meet on the same day. Dilley always say that people are lying about the situation that kids and family live over there, but it's not. We are the one living there, and everything people say about Dilley is true.
3: I was hoping that you could tell the majority of our viewers who will never see the inside of a family detention center what Dilley is like.
18: You don't have freedom to do anything you want. Everything is controlled. You have to follow the rule. And they just use the power against you when you are there.
16: The Department of Homeland Security has defended its detention of families at Dilley, saying it's retrofitted for families with children, adding that in most cases, they offer the best health care undocumented immigrants have ever received.
3: What do you say to people who say that family detention is necessary in order to enforce immigration laws?
18: It's not. You don't have kids over there, so it's like something is really destroyed the mind, and you can destroy your life if you're not strong.
16: Her family was released in March, several weeks before a federal judge ordered the Trump administration to release Olivia. In a statement to ABC News, DHS says Olivia is undocumented with a final order of removal and has no right to remain in the United States, claiming an activist judge released her onto American streets. Olivia's story capturing the attention of lawmakers who called for her release and that of children educator and YouTube star Miss Rachel.
4: So how did you find out about Olivia and what drew you to her case specifically?
5: I heard a congressman reading a letter from her and I was so touched by her words. And then she said, I'm from Maine. I want to be a nurse. I'm a nursing student. I care so much about people and I'm from Maine too. This is my neighbor.
16: Back at the airport, surrounded by a song of victory, Olivia and Mom's joyful reunion overshadowed by the threat of deportation.
6: Mama! Mama! Mama!
16: If a federal judge upholds their asylum denial, the family could end up back in their home country, where their attorneys say they could be killed.
8: Our thanks to Armando Garcia for that story. And still ahead, a new government website billed as a one-stop shop for new and expecting moms and for women interested in IVF treatments. Plus, our next guest takes on one of the most beloved characters in the Mortal Kombat series, a video game that Carl Urban says his sons introduced him to.
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10: They were always smiling and happy.
11: Just seemed like this was the one.
12: Then things took a turn for the worse.
13: He was not who he said he was.
1: Could he kill her?
11: Who is this man I'm married to?
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4: Said that it was only recently that you gained an appreciation for just how great Friends was. How so? How did that just come about now? Well, it's not the appreciation for how great it was, because I knew how it affected people and I knew it was funny and it was good. But I hadn't watched the episodes in a long time, or some of them at all. And I recently did a whole rewatch and I'm laughing out loud. Everybody is so good. From day one, everybody is so good on it. It just makes you really happy, and I now need to watch a sitcom before I go to sleep at night. I have to laugh a couple times.
8: Lisa Kudrow is giving the comeback one last hurrah, reviving her role as Valerie Cherish for a third and final season, but it was her unforgettable role as Phoebe in Friends that solidified her spot in sitcom history. Tonight, Kudrow tells us how, in the years after Matthew Perry's untimely passing, she found a new love for the show that started it all. Don't miss our latest All Access featuring Lisa Kudrow, streaming now on Disney Plus and Hulu. The tariff refunds expected to hit bank accounts tomorrow. The new Beatles Museum opening up where the Fab Four last performed, and 84 days without another sunrise. These stories and more in tonight's rundown. Today, President Donald Trump unveiled his new moms.gov website for new and expecting mothers, in addition to announcing initiatives aimed at improving fertility. The president said this is a way of making women's fertility journeys much simpler. HHS Secretary Robert F. Kennedy said the new site is one-stop shopping for things including IVF, pre- and postnatal care, and baby formula. The first wave of tariff refunds will reach some American businesses' bank accounts on Tuesday, according to U.S. Customs and Border Protection. The government launched an online portal last month where companies can file to get money back for tariffs they paid after the Supreme Court ruled that major components of President Trump's tariff policies are ruled illegal. More than 330,000 importers paid tariffs totaling $166 billion. But while the money will start flowing to businesses, consumers should not expect to see direct refunds. Many companies have said that they'll use the refunds from the government to pay down debt, rehire employees, restock inventory, or perhaps lower prices. Dua Lipa is suing Samsung, alleging the company used her likeness to sell televisions. According to allegations in the lawsuit, Samsung has refused to comply with repeated demands to cease and desist. The singer's image featured on the side of the TV box packaging was allegedly taken during the 2024 Austin City Limits. The singer's lawyers argue the unauthorized use of her likeness helped boost sales. The singer is asking for $15 million in damages. ABC has reached out to both the singer and Samsung for comment. The London rooftop where the Beatles played their final concert will soon become a museum dedicated to the legendary band. The Beatles at 3 Savile Row will open next year and will feature 7 floors of memorabilia with never-before-seen archive material. The band used the property as their headquarters between 1968 and 1972, even recording their famous album Let It Be in the basement. Fans will also be able to go to the roof to the buildings where the Beatles played their final concert in 1969. The United States' most northern city in Alaska just saw their last sunrise for the next 84 days as the northern hemisphere tilts toward the sun during the summer, a period known as the midnight sun. The sun won't set here again until August 2nd. Utqiagvik sits more than 300 miles north of the Arctic Circle and has a population of just under 5,000. After the 84 days are up, there will still be near endless daylight until the first true nighttime darkness on September 21st. And finally, how's this for a gender reveal? During the 8th inning of the Orioles game last night, a surprise gender reveal on live broadcast. Rookie pitcher Anthony Nunez was walking into the dugout after closing out the inning when he turned to a camera nearby and mouthed the words, "It's a boy." Nunez's brother and sister-in-law are expecting their third child and wanted it to be a surprise. The play-by-play announcer called it one of the most creative gender reveals you'll ever see. You may remember Carl Urban from his film roles in Star Trek and The Lord of the Rings, or as Billy Butcher on The Boys. Now he's taking on one of gaming's beloved characters, Johnny Cage, in Mortal Kombat 2. Arai Kajachi sat down with Urban to learn more about the film.

0: should have brought more guys.
1: I just want to grab a controller pickup and start playing right now, to be honest. Carl Urban, thank you so much for joining me. This is a pleasure having you here right now.
2: Thank you so much. Great to be here.
1: You know, taking on a role like a video game that plays like a video game, acts like a video game, I can only imagine how hard that is. You said this is one of the most physical demanding parts of your career. So what was it about Johnny that pushed you the most?
2: Well, definitely the physicality. Right. You know, I've done a lot of fight stuff before in my career, but this was like so many levels above that, and it was a huge challenge.

0: I just trained. It's harder than I've ever trained on any other project.
1: I mean, there's some splits in there. I mean,
0: there are some splits in there. Yeah, you got to be careful about that. That's, you know, there's a bit of movie magic there, but you know,
1: you don't want to mess with the wardrobe.
0: Yeah, yeah.
1: I know. Now, Johnny, he's arguably one of the most famous, beloved characters in the series. I know a whole bunch of fans. They're actually mad that he wasn't even in the first one. So, how do you live up to a role that's so beloved?
0: Well, for me, all I can do is take care of the character and honor the story that's been written, and I invest all my time and energy into making sure that it is the best that it could possibly be. And, you know, thankfully, we're surrounded by very talented people, and it turned out fantastically. And that's just judging from the fans that have seen it so far.
1: I mean, do you have a favorite part about playing Johnny?
0: Oh, I mean, so many. You know, the thing that I loved about the character is when we first see him in the movie, he's very dispirited. He's broken. And then through the course of the film, he really comes to understand who he is and what his worth is. So there was a great arc there. But then also taking on the physicality of the character and getting to do some of the coolest fights that I've ever done in my career.
1: I can only imagine. Now, talk about the fights. You actually said you were introduced to this game by your sons.
0: Yeah.
1: So what was it like stepping into that world on screen?
0: Well, I told my sons that I was going to be Johnny Cage, and they're like, ooh. You know, I'm like, okay, so again, immediately, you know, you feel the expectation and the pressure to get it right. But no, as I said, you know, I just relied on extraordinarily talented people.
1: Right, right. Another note, I cannot go on without saying this. Congrats on The Boys.
0: Yeah.
1: Obviously, that's a phenomenal show we all know and love. We're all excited to see where that goes. So what was the most challenging part about essentially saying goodbye to Billy Butcher?
0: Well, honestly, I'm really ready for the story to end, and I'm very happy with the way that all the characters meet their fates. And I think the most bittersweet element about it is not getting to work with that phenomenal crew and that cast again. And that's what I'm going to miss the most, because we had such a blast on that show. It really was a once-in-a-lifetime experience.
1: I mean, tell me a little bit more about that. Like, what did it really mean to you personally? The whole time you were that character.
0: Well, you know, you become like family, you know, when you're working together on something like that for 9 years. And when you're playing that character, like, I won't lie. I mean, you know, I have a real affinity for Billy Butcher and for his story. And yeah, I'm going to miss him. I really am. But I'm super excited. I can't wait for the fans to see how this ship lands, and particularly episodes 6 and 7. They are they're intense.
1: Okay, I'm going to hang on tight.
0: Yeah.
1: I got to ask, okay? Johnny Cage, Billy Butcher.
0: Yeah.
1: Who wins in a fight?
0: Who wins in a fight? Oh, man. You know what? I would like to see that. You know what they need to do? They need to get a Billy Butcher in the Mortal Kombat game, and then fans can play the two off each other.
1: There we go.
0: I'd like to see that.
1: A little cheat code to bring it out.
0: Yeah, right. There you go.
1: I love that. Carl Urban, I cannot thank you enough, my man.
0: I appreciate
1: this.
0: Yes. Thank you.
2: Our thanks to Ike Ajachi for that. Mortal Kombat 2 is out in theaters everywhere. And that is our show for this hour. I'm Lindsay Davis. Be sure to stay tuned to ABC News Live for more context and analysis of the day's top stories. Thanks so much for streaming with us. Good night.

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7: You want to know what I've been doing for the last 4 years? 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
8: Who am I?
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10: I am your Messiah.
7: Bow to me. What in the world is going on here?
5: Something was screaming at me no, but I ignored it. 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He was king, he was God.
7: SWAT team.
10: Damn, don't shoot God.
5: He had to be destroyed.
10: Nothing dies in nature.
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13: But then things took a turn for the worse. He was not who he said he was.
12: 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I was just almost speechless.
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12: I don't understand that level of deceit. 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
25: This is a cautionary tale, y'all.
26: Pablo Escobar was a psychopath with a God complex.
27: My real name was Juan Pablo Escobar, and I am the son of Pablo Escobar. Dear Killer Hernandez is very, very near to the life experience that I had. 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
25: 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This can't be made up.
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31: Hi, everyone. Welcome to All Access. I'm Lindsay Davis. She's become a sitcom and comedy legend whose roles in TV and movies have transcended time. Lisa Kudrow's name has been at the helm of Hollywood for decades now.
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31: her
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31: Kooky personality, eclectic wardrobe.
33: You're in my office.
31: An ability to tackle hard topics with comedy.
33: Kathy, really? I've never had any.
34: Ever?
33: Well, I think my mother was too busy planning her suicide to provide saltwater treats.
31: Warm the hearts of viewers while making them laugh for 10 years.
33: Okay, now I'm going to kick some ass!
31: Now Kudrow is closing another important chapter in her career as the world says goodbye to...
35: From ABC News, I'm Stephanie Officer. 15 Americans evacuated from the MV Hondius were taken to quarantine in Omaha, Nebraska. Two were brought to Georgia's Emory Medical Center. But 9 Americans who disembarked from the ship days earlier are not at a medical facility. ABC's Victor Oquendo.
36: Dr. Ashish Jha, who coordinated the White House COVID response, is now concerned the virus may spread more easily than initially thought.
37: At least 3 of the people who got infected did not have close contact, and they may have had just casual contacts.
36: Which is why he believes everyone from the ship, including those who came home a few weeks ago, should be quarantined away from others.
37: A period of quarantining and observing everybody very closely.
36: Hantavirus can kill up to 40% of patients. At least 3 people have died among 11 cases. The latest, a French and Spanish passenger from the ship.
0: We're told the nine former passengers are self-monitoring and updating their local health departments on their conditions. The family of one of the victims killed in last year's mass shooting at Florida State University is suing ChatGPT maker OpenAI, claiming the company's artificial intelligence was an active participant in helping the suspected killer plan the attack. ABC's Pierre Thomas.
1: The new lawsuit claims that the alleged gunman, 20-year-old student Phoenix Eichner, used ChatGPT to explain to him how to load and operate a shotgun, including how to turn the safety mechanism off. At one point, the lawsuit alleges, the shooter asked how many fatalities it would take to get the most attention. According to the lawsuit, ChatGPT responded, "It was much more likely to get media coverage if children are involved. Even 2 to 3 victims can draw more attention."
2: From the outside looking in.
0: Two South Florida police officers claim Ben Affleck and Matt Damon's film The Rip used too many real-life details, damaging their reputations. Court filings do not say how much the officers are suing for. Parts of The Rip were inspired by a real 2016 case where cops found more than $21 million linked to a suspected marijuana trafficker in a Miami Lakes home. 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
0: Some congressional lawmakers want to allocate $1 billion for President Trump's White House ballroom after the president claimed the ballroom serves national security needs. ABC's Rick Klein.
5: Our poll on this a couple weeks ago showed a clear majority of the country doesn't think this is a good idea, including 6 in 10 independents. Republicans generally do, but not nearly as strongly behind Trump as they are on almost every other policy issue. There's real skepticism out there, especially in this environment, the concerns around the Iran war, the concerns around the economy.
0: A gunman opened fire on a street in Cambridge, Massachusetts, Monday afternoon. The bullets hit at least one person as pedestrians took cover. ABC's Matt Rivers.
6: A shooter in broad daylight brandishing a semi-automatic rifle, at one point erratically pointing it at traffic, smashing a car window with the gun barrel, sending residents running for their lives.
7: Shooting randomly in the air, spraying cars, spraying everywhere, and people just started running.
6: Still very much an active scene tonight in Cambridge. Residents being asked to avoid the area, but authorities say there is no active threat to the community.
0: That gunman was apprehended after a shootout with police. A Montana judge has blocked a state law limiting voter registration on Election Day. District Judge Adam Larson's order concluded the move would disproportionately harm Native American and young voters. The ruling blocks a law that would have prevented voters from casting ballots in national races if they register after noon on Election Day. I'm Stephanie Officer, ABC News.
8: I don't. I hate it.
9: You're serious?
10: One of the writers on Mad About You, Jeffrey Klarik, his partner is David Crane, who, with Marta Kaufman, wrote the pilot for Friends. And they were looking for Phoebe, and David and Jeffrey went, "What about the girl on Mad About You who's playing Ursula? That might be really good." So, yeah, that's how I got to audition for it.
9: Hey, beautiful.
8: Hello, handsome. Oh, God.
10: How far apart are you from, in real life, from Phoebe? At first, I thought we were completely different. I wasn't that long. Well, it was long. But I was still in that sort of, you know, science brain, you know? And Phoebe wasn't. So it was sort of a lot of work to justify her lines for me. And then I just started to relax into it and then, you know, learned more about what that kind of spiritual stuff that Phoebe's interested in, and it kind of made sense, some of it on a lot of levels. And I just feel like we just started to, you know, connect. We, like it's another person. It kind of is, though.
31: You've recently talked about that each of the cast members, you all still get $20 million a year in residuals.
10: No, yeah, we do not. But I didn't say that. That was, it's annoying.
31: It was taken out of context. Oh, so it please, was, let's
10: it
31: clarify
10: was
31: it.
10: It was extremely confused, I guess, communication with a publication. And, I mean, I think it says it in Wikipedia, and it's dead wrong.
31: Okay. You've recently said that it was only recently that you gained an appreciation for just how great Friends was. How so? How did that just come about now?
10: Well, it's not the appreciation for how great it was, because I knew how it affected people, and I knew it was funny and it was good. But I hadn't watched the episodes in a long time, or some of them at all. And I recently did a whole rewatch, and I'm laughing out loud. Everybody is so good. From day one, everybody is so good on it. It just makes you really happy. And I now need to watch a sitcom before I go to sleep at night. I have to laugh a couple times.
31: So was it Matthew Perry's passing that made you start watching again?
10: That really sort of gave me, it was about watching him when we were together that I needed, and it wasn't about me, which is what kept me from watching. Because I am also self-conscious about anybody coming into a room when I'm watching myself on a show, right? Boy, I enjoyed it. It was like spending time with him and them, all of us. It was just, yeah, it was nice.
31: Any favorite Matthew Perry scenes now, watching back?
10: Oh, my God. All of them. I mean, just the way Matthew would say any line.
2: Please, could she be more out of my league? Ross, back me up here.
9: He can never get a woman like that in a million years.
2: Thank you, buddy.
31: I understand that recently you all have some favorite souvenirs that were signed and are going to go up for auction in honor of Matthew Perry for a foundation named after him. Mm-hmm. How do you remember him?
10: Laughing is how I remember him. Yeah. Just laughing and and how smart he was, really smart, and wanting to be better, and wanting to be well.
31: Of course, you all had the reunion in 2021.
11: Remember our marks? Do you remember what color you were?
12: Yellow.
13: Blue.
11: You're blue?
13: I never looked at it. I was always used the corner.
14: You
13: of the,
14: looked.
13: I used the corner.
12: You tripped every time. You wouldn't look.
31: Right. How close of friends are the Friends cast members?
10: Oh, well, I mean, yeah, the girls, when we can, we see each other. I just had dinner with Courtney recently. Saw Jen last week. Yeah, and the guys, you know, I'm going to see them soon. I know, in L.A. Yeah, I don't know. Look at me. Yes. Now I have to go down the whole list. But no, we're still connected, and we always will be, because we spent 10 years together changing our lives.
31: And many others as well. Still ahead, our conversation with Lisa Kudrow continues. She looks ahead at the possibility of bringing back another one of her beloved roles. Could there be one more high school reunion on the horizon?
10: Serious talk about a sequel to Romy and Michelle's high school reunion.

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9: There was only one Richard Simmons.
10: It's sweatin' time!
9: A megastar, adored by millions. Then, one day, he disappeared for a decade.
11: Where is Richard Simmons?
9: Now, after almost 2 years seeking out his closest family and friends, they speak.
12: He had to be in a lot of pain.
9: And what does Richard's live-in housekeeper, the last person to see him alive, now say happened behind closed doors?
13: This is the first time I'm talking about this.
9: The Mystery of Richard Simmons, a Diane Sawyer special, Tuesday night.
14: Don't be the last to see The Devil Wears Prada 2.
15: On time. You're the kind of person who thinks on time is on time. 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Click, click, click,
14: click. 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
16: A million girls would kill for this job.
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15: No.
14: 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Rated PG-13. Now play.

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8: Now we return to our conversation with Lisa Kudrow, how she's saying goodbye to another hit comedy, and why working with her son this season made it even more bittersweet.
9: Come in now. Or...
10: Yeah, that'd be great.
9: Well... this is it. This is my it wall. Used to be bigger, but then I got married, and, you know, you have to share.
8: How do you describe the show to someone who's not familiar with the comeback?
9: It starts off being about an actress who is so desperate to get into the spotlight that she agrees to be on a reality show called The Comeback.
11: No, see, whoever gets the sitcom, it's their comeback, and then they'll just dump all the other footage. I mean, I'll do another sitcom, but who is so desperate for a comeback that they actually want cameras to follow them around all day?
9: Well... and because it's every 10 years, it ends up chronicling the state of the TV landscape.
12: Because, listen, turn the cameras off so you missed the call from my agent, okay? Never turn the cameras off.
13: You told us to.
12: Well, Tyler, not now, okay? You're going to harsh my mellow.
9: Through sort of the perspective of this woman who is not interested in the big picture, the big view.
14: This could really use a hug.
9: Oh, okay.
14: But this is an open concept working environment, so...
9: right.
14: Can't get a hug.
9: Yeah, right. It's inappropriate. Yeah, well, consider yourself hugged.
8: How would you say that the industry has changed?
9: On so many levels, it's changed, and some for the better, and some for, you know, it's beyond judgment. An audience will let you know what it wants, right? I mean, from the perspective of having done The Comeback... for example, and we shot in 2004, the beginning, it was before there were any housewives of anywhere. You know, what's reality TV going to do to scripted television was the panic. And we saw in the first season of The Comeback, the network sort of panicking. Well, we'll do that sitcom, but let's have a companion reality show, companion piece. And the writers of the show being forced to have to deal with reality cameras on their set and not reacting very nicely about it. So, I mean, look, just even now, no one would be able to behave the way that writer Polly G behaved.
8: Sure.
9: Right? So that's different.
15: We don't need to hear Valerie read the show within a show stuff. You know, I mean, we know she's great at bad sitcom, which I wrote. That's my bad.
12: Yeah, I didn't say anything.
9: Also, yeah, there is reality TV. And the television landscape expanded to accommodate reality TV. And people like it. And they want to see it. They still want to see scripted television, though, too. So it wasn't the end. It just changed. And, you know, now we're hoping that it's the same with AI. AI is here. It will be used. And the audience will let us know.
8: Right after Friends, you started co-writing The Comeback.
9: Yeah.
8: What was the inspiration for Valerie Cherish?
9: What first happened was wanting to respond to reality TV and how I thought that was a huge shift in our culture and society where people were, what I thought, was just humiliating themselves and throwing dignity away and to be on TV. And then how were they going to cope with that when they saw it back and got a response about it? You know, so that's what I was interested in and thought, oh, a character I did at The Groundlings, who's an actress. It was your favorite actress on a talk show.
12: Listen to me. Be who you are and be happy about it, all right? You're wonderful. It's got so much to it, you know, it's, you know, the end of the world, almost, if not for these people who
0: can utilize jumper cables and get the whole world jump-started, so to speak. It's all a metaphor.
9: Very self-important. So that, you know, you wouldn't feel too bad for her if she's signing up for that treatment.
8: Yeah. Very self-important. And yet, we empathize with her. I think there's something that you are kind of rooting for her. You're laughing at her, yeah. but yet rooting for her.
9: Because she's a decent human.
8: Right.
9: At the core.
8: I actually read where someone was describing the comeback as a glimpse into the fragile Hollywood ego. Do you think that there is this sense that once you taste that fame that people often describe as, you know, yeah. the 15 seconds that flash in the pan,
9: right.
8: that you are still always trying to get back to that?
9: Not so much anymore. I don't feel it's like that. I mean, I feel reality TV and the people in reality TV have sort of taken that spot. Mm. My experience with actors and young actors also is they're a little more grounded. But reality performers, or maybe they are pretty savvy about, they know what they're doing, they know why they're doing it. But just going from reality show to reality show and appearing in this and appearing in that, and yeah, so that's now a new sort of genre entertainer.
8: And so you act alongside your son, Julian, in this third season of yeah. The Comeback. What was that like, being on set with him?
9: Oh, my God.
1: Looky, looky, looky.
3: Oh, out of my way, AI.
1: Stop! Stop bumping into me, man! Stop
9: What's happening?
1: Taking it out on me. Please, okay? I didn't invent ones and zeros. I'm just trying to do my work.
16: Blow me, algorithm.
17: Evan, are you okay?
16: I spilled my tea.
9: He was so much his character, Evan, and I was Valerie. So in that respect, it was easy. And after I could see, oh, my God, he's better than I was when I was 27. Mm. And woo! Then it was, you know, just pure joy. He's so good. Yeah.
8: Did you ever dissuade or persuade him from following your footsteps and going into the industry?
9: Early on, he was making little films and stop motions as, you know, he wanted to direct, and he writes every day. And then my husband and I saw him in a play in high school, and then something else in college, a video we had to prepare for a class, and we went, oh, God, he can act, too.
8: Mm.
9: Okay, pursue it all. We'll see what door opens first.
8: Do you like to revisit old characters? Is that exciting? Especially, for example, even when we go back to Valerie Cherish.
9: Yeah.
8: You're going back into her shoes every 10 years.
9: Right.
8: And so it's not like, oh, yeah, I just finished that, you know, scene or that episode, and now we're going back into it.
9: My perspective on the characters change over time. Like the Phoebe from the beginning, I thought, yeah, everyone thought, you know, this is a ditzy girl, and I'm just, like, sort of making fun of her. One sec. One second. Wait. One second. Just...
17: Phoebe?
9: What, Monica? I'm scared. And over time, and kind of quickly, oh, I'm not making fun of her. She's a human, and I actually now respect her point of view and could use a little bit of that.
18: He must decide. He must decide. Even though I made him up, he must decide.
9: And with Valerie Cherish, finding the exact same thing has happened.
19: I needed to leave, you know, get out of there. My crew let me know they are not happy with me. I didn't tell them about the AI, you know, so...
9: Desperate to get in the spotlight or just wants to do it and is pretty tough and resilient and knows how to cope. And it's a fine line between spin and delusion and coping.
8: Mm. Now, you have said that this is a trilogy, The Comeback, that
9: right.
8: this is the last and final season.
9: Yeah.
8: But it really is so thoughtful and clever to do a season every decade that comes out, because the industry is changing so quickly.
9: Right.
8: And you get things so on the nose with regard to, at least now with AI. At one point you talked about the writer strikes. You even mentioned, you know, pickleball and social media. You really stay on the time.
9: Yeah. It's a good
8: Why
9: time
8: not?
9: Capsule.
8: Right. Why not?
9: Yeah.
8: Why decide definitively we will not do this again in 10 years?
9: Oh, just because now it feels like a full circle and the story is complete now.
8: I think people think about Hollywood often as these really huge romances and then these really big breakups. You are about to celebrate your 31st wedding anniversary. So what is the secret? What have you figured out?
9: Oh, well, the secret is just you both have to want to stay together.
8: But a lot of people have that,
9: kind of
8: right? A lot of people have that desire.
9: Right. Yeah.
8: But it's worked out for you.
9: Right. Well, but you both have to want to, and then so you do. I mean, and if something's not working, you figure out how to make it work, if possible.
8: And so I read, hopefully this is true, that you met your husband because he was dating your roommate?
9: Yeah.
8: So how did that evolve?
9: Well, over 6 years. I mean, he dated her for 2.5 months, but he'd come pick her up and I'd say, oh no, he's for me. But, oh well. And I'm also just really rigid about girl code and, oh, he would show up and I'd say, hi, I'll get her, and not look and run away. I was very weird. Then it didn't work out. And then 6 years later, she had a party at a park, and we were sitting near each other, and, hello, Lisa. He's French. And I just went, oh, it's him. Oh, my God.
8: And the rest is history.
9: And the rest is history.
8: And at this point, what is next for Lisa Kudrow? What are you working on that you can share?
9: Oh, well, I don't think I'm allowed to say, but there's serious talk about a sequel to Romeo and Michelle's high school reunion.
20: Michelle, after all these years, you still take my breath away.
19: Thanks.
9: With Mira Sorvino and I, original writer, wrote a great script. So, yeah, let's see. It looks like it's coming together, but it's not definite.
8: I want to read a quote. Now, this was more than 20 years ago, and you said, I was always interested in performing, but I used to think that's not what a real person does. I felt I couldn't take myself seriously unless I was a doctor or something that indicated that I was a smart person.
9: Yeah.
8: So based on that mindset, what ultimately allowed you to give yourself permission to follow your dreams?
9: I knew somewhere deep that, you know, I had to do it or I would have regrets. And I needed to know for sure if I wasn't going to do it, why, right? I just didn't want to be bitter and have regrets. I was so compelled. And I mean, I don't know what actually compels us. Do you know? I don't know where it comes from. It was a very deep, deep, deep
8: in your gut
9: feeling that, nope, you got to do this.
8: Lisa Kudrow, thank you much for the conversation. Really appreciate it.
9: Me too. Thanks.
8: You can stream the final season of The Comeback right now on HBO Max. This is All Access. Thanks so much for watching.
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33: 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Shut up! 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Because I'm a grown-ass woman in America, and I'm paying attention! 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
34: On a matcha farm in the Uji region of Japan, I'm Juju Chang. 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
35: Tonight, the breaking news, the terrifying scene outside Boston and Cambridge, a gunman opening fire. The suspect armed with a semi-automatic rifle appearing to shoot at random. Drivers ducking for cover, hiding under seats. People frantically running for their lives. And what we know so far. Also breaking, the virus outbreak aboard that cruise ship. 18 passengers now brought back to the U.S. And tonight the news coming in. One American passenger testing positive for the Hanta virus. Another showing mild symptoms. So tonight, where those Americans have been taken to quarantine and for how long. Tonight, the war in Iran. President Trump now saying the ceasefire is on life support, calling Iran's counterproposal garbage. The president now floating the idea of suspending the federal gas tax. Tonight, the horror on the runway, the person hit on the runway by a passenger plane.
36: We're stopping on the runway. We just hit somebody. We have an engine fire.
35: Smoke filling the cabin, the emergency evacuation of passengers, what airport officials have now confirmed. The urgent search at this hour after the deadly stabbing of a college student in her off-campus apartment building where her body was found. Tonight, the family now suing OpenAI, the makers of ChatGPT, saying their loved one was killed in a mass shooting where their shooter used AI for help, including allegedly how to load and shoot the gun. The images coming in, the massive fire growing in size in Florida tonight. The rooftop where the Beatles famously played live for the last time. What's about to happen there?
37: ABC News, I'm Stephanie Officer. The 17 American passengers and one British national residing in the U.S. on board that hantavirus-stricken cruise ship are now stateside, but not back at home yet. At least one American passenger tested positive for hantavirus, another showing mild symptoms. ABC's Victor Oquendo.
38: Health Secretary Robert F. Kennedy Jr. said the U.S. government has been on top of the outbreak since day one.
39: We have this under control and we're not worried about it.
38: The president, hopeful too.
40: It seems like it is not easy to spread.
38: At least three people have died among 11 cases. The latest, a French and Spanish passenger from the ship.
37: Miners in Myanmar have uncovered a massive 11,000-carat ruby considered to be the second largest by weight ever found in the country. Myanmar produces about 90% of the world's rubies. Human rights groups urge jewelers to stop buying gems from the country since they say the industry has fueled internal conflict. This is ABC News.
41: Tonight, video circulating online shows a terrifying scene outside Boston.
42: Shooting randomly in the air, spraying cars, spraying everywhere, and people just started running.
41: A shooter in broad daylight brandishing a semi-automatic rifle, at one point erratically pointing it at traffic, smashing a car window with the gun barrel, sending residents running for their lives.
43: We were getting reports of gunshots fired at 808 Memorial Drive.
41: It happened just after 1:30 this afternoon on Memorial Drive in the busy Boston suburb of Cambridge. Lisa Schill was in a school van on her way to pick up kids after classes.
44: We saw the guy walking down the street and raising, like, the gun, and he was shooting.
45: How many shots do you think you heard?
44: At least 15 or more.
45: Was it, like, rapid fire, like a...
44: Rapid. Like, pow, pow, pow, pow, pow, pow, pow, pow, pow, like that.
46: Two males in vehicles separately were struck by gunfire.
0: The individual who was traveling along with that weapon who fired those shots, an individual named Tyler Brown. Mr. Brown is in custody at the hospital.
41: David, still very much an active scene tonight in Cambridge. Residents being asked to avoid the area, but authorities say there is no active threat to the community. David?
1: The images coming in from Cambridge, Massachusetts tonight. Matt, thank you. Also breaking tonight, the virus outbreak aboard that cruise ship. 18 passengers now brought back to the U.S. And tonight, the news coming in here. At least one American passenger testing positive now for the Hanta virus. Another showing mild symptoms. And tonight, the two states where those Americans have now been taken to quarantine. And for how long? Victor Kendo from Omaha, Nebraska tonight.
38: Tonight, 18 passengers from that cruise ship at the center of the deadly Hanta virus outbreak back on U.S. soil, two in Atlanta's Emory University Biocontainment Unit and 16 at the University of Nebraska in Omaha, where the first American to test positive for the virus has no symptoms but is now inside this special biocontainment unit. Another 15 passengers who have not tested positive in quarantine, where they will be watched for any symptoms, including three people from New York.
2: Let me be crystal clear. The risk of hantavirus to the general public remains very, very low. The Andes variant of this virus does not spread easily, and it requires prolonged close contact with someone who is already symptomatic.
38: In Atlanta, another passenger who developed symptoms on the flight home, arriving with their partner at Emory University Hospital. Passengers in the U.S. will now be screened. Those without symptoms can choose to quarantine for the next 6 weeks or self-monitor at home, but officials said they won't be on airplanes.
3: Once a patient is cleared, they're asymptomatic and they want to go back home, will they be put on commercial flights?
4: As far as I know, there is no plan for any commercial travel for any of these patients at this point.
38: At least three people have died among 11 cases. The latest, a French and Spanish passenger from the ship. Today, Health Secretary Robert F. Kennedy Jr. said the U.S. government has been on top of the outbreak since day one.
39: We have this under control and we're not worried about it.
38: The president, hopeful too.
40: It seems like it is not easy to spread. In fact, it's in certain ways very hard to spread. It's been, we've lived with it for years, many years, and we think we're in very good shape.
38: But Dr. Ashish Jha, who coordinated the White House COVID response, is now concerned the virus may spread more easily than initially thought.
5: We're just seeing emerging evidence, for instance, in conversations that several colleagues had with the doctor on the ship, who said that at least three of the people who got infected did not have close contact, and they may have had just casual contact sitting next to somebody for half an hour at a meal.
38: Which is why he believes everyone from the ship, including those who came home a few weeks ago, should be quarantined away from others.
5: I understand it's inconvenient for people, but they just went through a harrowing experience on a boat. I think a period of quarantining and observing everybody very closely is the right way to go.
38: Hantavirus can kill up to 40% of patients. A week ago, Jake Rosemarin, the first passenger to open up about his fear as that deadly outbreak was spreading.
6: All we want right now is to feel safe, to have clarity, and to get home.
38: Tonight, Jake sharing this update from quarantine, saying he's doing well, thanking his medical team in Omaha.
3: David, we're outside the National Quarantine Unit in Omaha, where these 16 passengers are being closely monitored. It was a harrowing journey as they were evacuated from the ship and flown straight home. Those inside the quarantine unit will be here for the next few days. Once clear and asymptomatic, they can return home. David?
1: Let's hope they're all okay here in the days ahead. Victor, thank you. We turn now to the war in Iran. President Trump tonight saying the ceasefire with Iran is now on life support, calling Iran's counterproposal garbage. And the president tonight now floating the idea of suspending the federal gas tax. Here's Rachel Scott now.
8: Tonight, President Trump says the ceasefire is on life support, rejecting Iran's peace proposal as a piece of garbage.
40: I would say the ceasefire is on massive life support, where the doctor walks in and says, sir, your loved one has approximately a 1% chance of living.
8: Iran took 10 days to respond to President Trump's one-page proposal, meant to set the stage for peace talks. According to Iranian state media, their demands call for the U.S. to pay reparations, lift sanctions, and give them control of the Strait of Hormuz. Iran would not commit to any changes to its nuclear program until those conditions are met. Tonight, Iran's top negotiator warning, our armed forces are ready to deliver a well-deserved response to any aggression. As the war drags on, passage through the Strait of Hormuz at a standstill. and gas prices stubbornly high, now hovering around $4.50 a gallon, up $1.55 since the war began. Today, President Trump said he's willing to suspend the federal gas tax of 18.4 cents a gallon for gasoline.
40: It's a small percentage, but it's, you know, it's still money.
8: The president can't suspend the gas tax on his own. He needs congressional approval. Republican Senate Majority Leader John Thune says in the past he's not been a fan of the idea. But if President Trump wants to make an argument, I'm sure everybody will give him a chance and hear him out. President Trump is heading to China tomorrow, a summit that has already been delayed once because of this war. And the president is fully aware that Chinese President Xi is a very close ally of Iran, David.
1: I'll be traveling as well, taking the broadcast to China, Rachel. We'll see you there. Now to that chilling scene on the runway in Denver, a person hit by a passenger plane about to take off. The emergency evacuation of passengers, what airport officials tonight are now confirming about the person on the runway. Here's Gio Benitez.
7: Tonight, this alarming security breach is raising serious questions after a trespasser seen here on surveillance video was killed by a Frontier Airlines jet speeding down the runway about to take off.
36: Tower Frontier 4345, we're stopping on the runway. We just hit somebody. We have an engine fire.
7: Just before 11:20 p.m. Friday, that passenger plane with 231 people on board was cleared for takeoff.
9: Frontier Flight 4345, Denver, RNF2, go rock, 21, someone left, clear for takeoff.
7: At the same time, this person scaled a fence, making it onto the busy Denver International runway just 2 minutes later. They were killed by the plane's engine, the pilots aborting takeoff. The engine bursting into flames and smoke filling the cabin, the crew deploying emergency slides, panicked passengers scrambling, unaware of what just happened.
10: Felt like, you know, getting in a big giant fender bender.
7: Denver's airport facilities are twice the size of Manhattan, and officials say they are now reviewing its perimeter security program.
11: It's very expensive to put high security fencing around any airport, particularly one the size of Denver. This incident does not look like it was some random person walking through an open part of the fence onto that runway. It appears to be something much more deliberate.
7: And David, the FAA is now investigating. Many are asking how this person was able to gain access to one of the busiest runways in the country. David.
1: Gio Benitez, who covers aviation, thank you. Tonight, an urgent search underway for a suspect wanted in the deadly stabbing of a college student at the University of Washington in Seattle. Police say her body was found in the laundry room of her off-campus apartment building. A male suspect spotted running from the scene, the victim, a 19-year-old transgender woman. A student telling ABC News that all of the entrances in the building require a Bluetooth key through a smartphone app to open. Tonight here, the family now suing OpenAI, the makers of ChatGPT, saying their loved one was killed in a mass shooting where the shooter allegedly used artificial intelligence for help, including allegedly asking how to load and shoot the gun. Here's Pierre Thomas.
12: Tonight, the family of one of the victims killed in last year's mass shooting at Florida State University is suing ChatGPT maker OpenAI, claiming the company's artificial intelligence was an active participant in helping the suspected killer plan the attack.
13: He literally utilized OpenAI and ChatGPT as his co-conspirator.
12: Footage showing the terror unfolding. The alleged gunman, 20-year-old student Phoenix Eichner, hunting and chasing people at the student union, killing two, wounding six. The new lawsuit claims that Eichner used ChatGPT to explain to him how to load and operate a shotgun, including how to turn the safety mechanism off. At one point, the lawsuit alleges, the shooter asked how many fatalities it would take to get the most attention. According to the lawsuit, ChatGPT responded, replying that he was much more likely to get media coverage if children are involved. Even 2 to 3 victims can draw more attention. The lawsuit alleges OpenAI directly contributed to the murder of Tiru Chaba, a 45-year-old father of two who was killed in the attack. But OpenAI denies responsibility, saying, in this case, ChatGPT provided factual responses to questions with information that could be found broadly across public sources on the Internet, and it did not encourage or promote illegal or harmful activity. David, there's also a criminal investigation into OpenAI and ChatGPT on the shooting. Florida's attorney general stating if ChatGPT were a person, it would be facing charges for murder. David?
1: A lot of questions here, and you'll continue to follow it. Thank you, Pierre. Tonight, a Houston husband charged with murdering his pregnant wife, appearing today in a courtroom in Italy, asking a judge there for asylum, claiming he's innocent. Lee Gilley appearing in that courtroom in Milan, fighting extradition back to the U.S. Authorities say he was arrested after cutting off his ankle monitor and using a fake name and passport to fly to Italy. If brought back to the U.S., he could face the death penalty if convicted in Texas. When we come back here tonight, Martin Short, the actor, for the first time on his daughter's death. Also ahead here, six people found dead in a shipping container, what we've learned about the victims. Also, the images coming in, there's a massive fire burning across South Florida tonight. A nationwide chocolate recall now expanding. And this is really something, Diane Sawyer tonight, inside the hidden world of Richard Simmons. The final decade of his life after he disappeared from the public eye, and what Diane discovered when she went to the home where he lived. She was greeted there by the people who knew and loved him in a moment.
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1: Tonight, we're learning more here after six people were found dead inside the boxcar of a train near the Texas border. Union Pacific workers making the discovery at a rail yard in Laredo. Investigators say the victims, five men and a woman, are from Honduras and Mexico. Authorities believe they all died from the intense heat. Tonight in Florida, wildfires scorching thousands of acres in South Florida. The flames here in these pictures from the Max Road fire in the Everglades. Thousands of acres destroyed already. A second fire in the Miami area, burning 300 acres so far. When we come back tonight, actor Martin Short for the first time on his daughter's death. And Diane Sawyer and what she discovered after being invited to the home where Richard Simmons lived.
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4: There was only one Richard Simmons.
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9: All right, where's my LGBTQ? Where are you? Thank you very much. Thanks for coming out. And also coming to the show. Hey! Hey! Shut up! I'm pissed off so often lately, you guys, I swear. Because I'm a grown-ass woman in America, and I'm paying attention! If I had known we were headed toward the Handmaid's Tale, and I was going to be wearing that big red cape, I wouldn't have cut out carbs.
10: Hang on.
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1: To the Index of Other News tonight, actor Martin Short speaking for the first time on his daughter's death. His 42-year-old daughter, Catherine, died by suicide in February, opening up about Catherine's struggles.
14: And my daughter fought for a long time with extreme mental health, borderline personality disorder, other things, and did the best she could until she couldn't.
1: Short says the loss has been a nightmare for his family. Tonight, a chocolate bar recall expanding over salmonella concerns. Spring and Mulberry voluntarily recalling its entire lineup of date-sweetened chocolate bars. The FDA saying a date ingredient could be a source of contamination. The chocolate tested negative for salmonella. We have much more on our website. Well, the rooftop where the Beatles played for the last time will soon become a museum. The townhouse at 3 Savile Row in London. It's where the Fab Four put on a show in 1969. Police pulling the plug 40 minutes in, as you'll recall. The site becoming a museum showcasing several floors of Beatles history. When we come back tonight, Diane Sawyer inside the hidden world of Richard Simmons, the final decade of his life, and what she discovered at his home.
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5: Finally tonight here, a first look at the Diane Sawyer special tomorrow night. The hidden world of Richard Simmons, the final decade of his life after he disappeared from the public eye. He had wanted to do an interview with Diane.
6: The gates open. This is the house that concealed the dark mystery. The 10-year disappearance of Richard Simmons. His hidden world exactly as he left it. No one has lived here since. His brother and sister-in-law have agreed to let me in.
7: Hello.
8: Hello.
9: Hi.
8: Come in.
9: Diane.
8: Welcome to Richard Simmons.
9: Oh, sweetheart.
6: I meet Lenny Simmons, just 5 feet of sunny energy. Energy like his younger brother. Lenny's wife, Kathy, says Richard had talked to them about our plan to do an interview.
10: He would call. Guess who I talked to today? He was so excited.
6: And so I get my first look at Richard Simmons' hidden world. It's not what I expected. Above, vaulted ceilings, sky blue with fluffy clouds. All around, angels with wings and dolls. A kind of time capsule of childhood innocence and safety. And on one wall, a photo of that unhappy little boy at Catholic school in New Orleans, who against all odds turned himself into a human disco ball. Those tapes we will never forget. Sweatin' to the Oldies would gross more than $200 million. By 1980, Richard Simmons had also become a surprising TV powerhouse.
11: We're going to be going door to door, talking to people about various things, and look who I brought with me. Come on.
12: Hi.
11: There you go.
12: It's a beautiful day in the neighborhood.
6: And how did that tiny guy with the halo of curly hair take his place alongside the Goliaths of fitness? Jane Fonda with her 25-inch waist.
13: One, two.
6: Look at the dancers behind Jane Fonda. Now, look at the dancers behind Richard Simmons. It was his mission to give people of all sizes enough hope to fight their way back to health.
14: We're all waiting for support from others, from a spouse, from children, from parents. And sometimes we don't get it. That's why God made me.
6: And then, in 2014, something strange happens. Richard Simmons goes inside his house and vanishes from the world.
15: Where in the world is Richard Simmons?
6: Something dark seems to take hold, making him afraid to be seen by the outside world.
10: Everybody calls it something different. His funk, his years of solitude, his decade of solitude. Nobody ever realized it was going to be 10 years.
6: What was it? We track down the people who know what really happened in that decade. Why, once, when he emerged for a hospital visit, he was shielded by a blanket? Why he would hide if strangers came into the home? Was it vanity? Was it fear? A kind of phobia taking over? Just before he was about to tell his story, there was a terrible fall, a tragic death. And his house manager, at his side for 36 years, sits down with us to speak.
16: When I come here, then I saw him on the floor. Okay, this is the first time I'm talking about this.
5: It's an incredible interview. The Mystery of Richard Simmons, a Diane Sawyer special, airs tomorrow night, 9 p.m. Eastern, right here on ABC, then streaming on Disney Plus and Hulu. I'm David Muir. Good night.

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7: Tonight on ABC News Live Prime, 18 passengers on board the cruise ship with a hantavirus outbreak back home today on U.S. soil. The plane carrying the passengers to a quarantine center in Nebraska. Health officials say one person has tested positive for hantavirus, while another is showing mild symptoms. Health officials are now being pressed over concerns of the virus potentially spreading.
8: I'm Victor Okendo here in Omaha, where the first American to test positive for the virus is symptom-free, now inside a special biocontainment unit behind me.
7: The terrifying shootout just outside Boston, a suspect armed with a semi-automatic rifle appearing to shoot at random, drivers ducking for cover, hiding under their seats, people frantically running for their lives. Our Matt Rivers has the story. President Trump warns the ceasefire with Iran is, quote, on massive life support, calling Iran's counterproposal totally unacceptable. We'll tell you what Iranian state media says the regime is demanding.
9: From ABC News, I'm Stephanie Officer. President Trump proposed temporarily waiving the federal gas tax while the war with Iran continues. The conflict has locked the Strait of Hormuz, preventing oil tankers from flowing in and out without risk. Now Congress has been asked to consider the option. He's got the approval of one Democrat who is usually at odds with the administration. One reporter noted Arizona Senator Mark Kelly has actually suggested a gas tax relief program in the past.
10: That's a good idea.
11: You think Senate Democrats as a whole would
10: support? I would.
12: That was originally your proposal, right?
10: Yes.
12: Back in 2022?
10: Yes.
12: And there were a lot of Republicans at that time who called it a terrible idea. They said Democrats were desperate. What do you think about that 180 that they've made today?
10: Well, I don't know if they've made it. The president made it. Well, I support them.
9: The tragedy on the tarmac at Denver International Airport last week left a pedestrian dead on the runway, with more than 230 passengers and crew on a Frontier Airlines plane. Now the FAA and NTSB want to know how that person was able to get into a restricted area. ABC contributor, retired Army Colonel Steve Ganyard, tells ABC's Gio Benitez.
13: Denver's airport facilities are twice the size of Manhattan, and officials say they're now reviewing its perimeter security program.
14: It's very expensive to put high security fencing around any airport, particularly one the size of Denver. This incident does not look like it was some random person walking through an open part of the fence onto that runway. It appears to be something much more deliberate.
13: The FAA is now investigating. Many are asking how this person was able to gain access to one of the busiest runways in the country.
9: Jury selection began Monday for the trial of Kelvin Evans, the man charged with swiping jump drives featuring unreleased music from Beyonce, stolen from members of her team while she was in Atlanta on her Cowboy Carter tour last year. Evans' trial will take place this week. He previously rejected a plea deal and could now face up to 6 years in prison if convicted. You're listening to ABC News.
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9: Fire danger in the West. ABC News meteorologist Kenton Jawecki.
17: Where it's also very warm in the upper Midwest, it's also combining with dry conditions on the ground and a lot of wind, and that's giving them fire weather danger, meaning that weather conditions are there and that if a fire sparks, it's going to spread rapidly. That's for parts of eastern Montana. We're talking about South Dakota, North Dakota, even through much of Nebraska, including Kearney, Nebraska, and then you're getting through northern Minnesota as well, where we have elevated fire danger there too as well today.
9: Defense Secretary Pete Hegseth has accused Senator Mark Kelly of revealing classified information in a video from a briefing. The retired Navy captain is pushing back. ABC's Luis Martinez.
18: The Tomahawk missiles he talked about, ATACMS missiles he talked about, Patriot missiles. But he didn't provide any information specifically saying how far down into the stockpiles that we've gone as a result of all of these weapons that are being used inside of Iran. But what we do know is that in response, Kelly himself put out a video, a clip from a hearing just last week, where he asked Secretary Hegseth how long might it take to replace some of the weapon stockpiles, and you heard from Secretary Hegseth himself say that it was months and years.
9: A Houston man charged with murdering his pregnant wife requested asylum in an Italian courtroom Monday. Authorities say Lee Gilly cut off his ankle monitor and used a fake name to fly to Italy. He could face the death penalty if he is extradited and convicted in Texas. I'm Stephanie Officer, ABC News.
19: It won't be on airplanes.
20: Once a patient is cleared, they're asymptomatic, and they want to go back home, will they be put on commercial flights?
21: As far as I know, there is no plan for any commercial travel for any of these patients at this point.
19: At least three people have died among 11 cases. The latest, a French and Spanish passenger from the ship. Today, Health Secretary Robert F. Kennedy Jr. said the U.S. government has been on top of the outbreak since day one.
22: We have this under control and we're not worried about it.
19: The president, hopeful too.
23: It seems like it is not easy to spread. In fact, it's in certain ways very hard to spread. It's been, we've lived with it for years, many years. And we think we're in very good shape.
19: But Dr. Ashish Jha, who coordinated the White House COVID response, is now concerned the virus may spread more easily than initially thought.
24: We're just seeing emerging evidence, for instance, in conversations that several colleagues had with the doctor on the ship, who said that at least three of the people who got infected did not have close contact. And they may have had just casual contact sitting next to somebody for half an hour at a meal.
19: Which is why he believes everyone from the ship, including those who came home a few weeks ago, should be quarantined away from others.
24: I understand it's inconvenient for people, but they just went through a harrowing experience on a boat. I think a period of quarantining and observing everybody very closely is the right way to go.
19: Hantavirus can kill up to 40% of patients. A week ago, Jake Rosemarin, the first passenger to open up about his fear as that deadly outbreak was spreading.
25: All we want right now is to feel safe, to have clarity, and to get home.
19: Tonight, Jake sharing this update from quarantine, saying he's doing well, thanking his medical team in Omaha.
7: Victor Kendo joins us now. And Victor, I know you're outside where 16 passengers are being monitored. How long are they expected to be there?
20: Lindsay, they will be closely watched over the next few days at least. But once symptom-free and clear, they can return home and quarantine there. We should note transportation would be organized at the highest levels. We would not see these people on commercial flights. Lindsay?
7: All right, we hope they're all okay. Victor Kendo for us. Thanks so much. I want to bring in Dr. Tom Frieden, former CDC director, to share his insights about what's going on here. Dr. Frieden, thank you so much for your time. Let's start with the 16 people in Nebraska. We understand that 15 of those do not have any symptoms. Walk us through the assessments that they'll be undergoing these next few days.
0: The key is to ask each person how they feel every day, to monitor their temperature, and if anyone has a fever or feels ill, to assess them very rapidly, because there are two fundamental things you want to do. First, isolate anyone who may be infectious, and second, care for those who may have the infection, because rapid care could save their life. This is a rare infection. Until now, it has not spread except through close contact. Cruise ships are very unusual. Everyone is really packed together in what are quite literally close quarters.
7: We understand that they will have the option to stay under quarantine in Nebraska or go home. How does that work if an individual opts to go home?
0: If someone goes home, there would be an individualized assessment of whether that's safe. Is it safe for the other people in the home? If they get sick, could they be rapidly isolated and cared for in an intensive care unit that could do the very intense, complex care needed to maximize their chance of survival? So those are the two things that you're looking at. If they get sick, will they be able to be isolated and cared for safely?
7: An American couple was also transferred to Atlanta's Emory University. Help us understand why they were perhaps separated from the rest of the group.
0: I'm not privy to the discussions that are underway. I've been to the facility at Emory. It was constructed for this purpose. It was used in other outbreaks. It is very high quality. But I think there's a broader issue here, which is that right now the U.S. is kind of on the sidelines. In the past, the U.S. CDC would have been in the lead of the investigation along with the World Health Organization. We walked away from that. We've gutted the CDC, thousands of staff fired. We have a part-time director of the CDC. He seems to be doing as good as he can, but really we are at greater risk because the CDC is undermined. But this cluster will be contained, I'm quite confident. A next pandemic, we may not get so lucky.
7: Mm. Many people still have questions about hantavirus and transmission, the incubation period. So let's compare, for example, hantavirus and COVID for our viewers. What are the biggest differences?
0: First off, there are a small number of people with hantavirus, so the likelihood that it would mutate and become more infectious is extraordinarily small. In contrast, with COVID, we had millions and millions of people with the infection, and that allowed the virus the opportunity to evolve and become better at spreading from person to person. This hantavirus does not have that opportunity.
7: In other news, a norovirus outbreak was confirmed by the CDC on a Caribbean Princess cruise, sickening more than 100 passengers there. With summer quickly approaching, what do you think that families need to know about norovirus and how it spreads?
0: Norovirus is a really unpleasant disease. It causes a lot of diarrhea. It's very hard to contain. It's very infectious. It's even not stopped by some routine hand washing routines. There are some vaccines coming down the pike that may be available, not yet. So with norovirus, it's really wash your hands very, very carefully because that can keep you safe and healthy through this season.
7: Dr. Tom Frieden, so appreciate your time. Thank you so much.
0: Thank you.
7: Now to the war with Iran. Talks tonight are at a standstill after President Trump called the regime's ceasefire proposal a piece of garbage. This is the president talked today about a new plan to help fight rising gas prices. Here's Rachel Scott from the White House.
1: Tonight, President Trump says the ceasefire is on life support, rejecting Iran's peace proposal as a piece of garbage.
23: I would say the ceasefire is on massive life support, where the doctor walks in and says, sir, your loved one has approximately a 1% chance of living.
1: Iran took 10 days to respond to President Trump's one-page proposal, meant to set the stage for peace talks. According to Iranian state media, their demands call for the U.S. to pay reparations, lift sanctions, and give them control of the Strait of Hormuz. Iran would not commit to any changes to its nuclear program until those conditions are met. Tonight, Iran's top negotiator warning, our armed forces are ready to deliver a well-deserved response to any aggression. As the war drags on, passage through the Strait of

0: them control of the Strait of Hormuz. Iran would not commit to any changes to its nuclear program until those conditions are met. Tonight, Iran's top negotiator warning, our armed forces are ready to deliver a well-deserved response to any aggression. As the war drags on, passage through the Strait of Hormuz at a standstill, and gas prices stubbornly high, now hovering around $4.50. Media, their demands call for the U.S. to pay reparations, lift sanctions, and give them control of the Strait of Hormuz. Iran would not commit to any changes to its nuclear program until those conditions are met. Tonight, Iran's top negotiator warning, our armed forces are ready to deliver a well-deserved response to any aggression. As the war drags on, passage through the Strait of Hormuz at a standstill.
1: How might that impact these talks?
2: Yes, Lindsay, the president is now scheduled to actually head off to China tomorrow. And this is a summit that has already been canceled once because of this war. But the president is also fully aware that Chinese President Xi has a very close relationship with Iran. China is one of the top buyers of Iranian oil. And so this war is expected to be front and center in a lot of these talks, Lindsay.
1: Rachel Scott for us. Thanks so much, Rachel. Cole Allen, the suspect in the shooting at last month's White House Correspondents' Dinner, pleaded not guilty today to all counts. Allen faces four felony counts, including an attempt to assassinate President Trump. Allen did not speak during his court appearance. He's due back in court on June 29th. Tonight, airport authorities are trying to figure out how a person made it onto a busy Denver runway before the person was hit and killed by a Frontier jet that was about to take off. Here's ABC's Gio Benitez.
3: Tonight, this alarming security breach is raising serious questions after a trespasser seen here on surveillance video was killed by a Frontier Airlines jet speeding down the runway about to take off.
4: Tower Frontier 4345, we're stopping on the runway. We just hit somebody. We have an engine fire.
3: Just before 11:20 p.m. Friday, that passenger plane with 231 people on board was cleared for takeoff.
5: Frontier flight 4345, Denver, RNF2, Go Rock, 21-7 left, clear for takeoff.
3: At the same time, this person scaled a fence, making it onto the busy Denver International runway just 2 minutes later. They were killed by the plane's engine, the pilots aborting takeoff. The engine bursting into flames and smoke filling the cabin, the crew deploying emergency slides, panicked passengers scrambling, unaware of what just happened.
6: It felt like, you know, getting in a big, giant fender bender.
3: Denver's airport facilities are twice the size of Manhattan, and officials say they are now reviewing its perimeter security program.
7: It's very expensive to put high security fencing around any airport, particularly one the size of Denver. This incident does not look like it was some random person walking through an open part of the fence onto that runway. It appears to be something much more deliberate.
3: And Lindsay, the FAA is now investigating. Many are now asking how this person was able to gain access to one of the busiest runways in the country. Lindsay?
1: Gio, thank you. The family of a man killed during a mass shooting at Florida State University last year has sued OpenAI, claiming the gunman carried out his attack using plans suggested by ChatGPT. They say the plan included what gun to use, how to fire the weapon, and what time he could find the most possible victims. Here's our Pierre Thomas.
8: Tonight, the family of one of the victims killed in last year's mass shooting at Florida State University is suing ChatGPT maker OpenAI, claiming the company's artificial intelligence was an active participant in helping the suspected killer plan the attack.
9: He literally utilized OpenAI and ChatGPT as his co-conspirator.
8: Footage showing the terror unfolding. The alleged gunman, 20-year-old student Phoenix Eichner, hunting and chasing people at the student union. Killing two, wounding six. The new lawsuit claims that Eichner used ChatGPT to explain to him how to load and operate a shotgun, including how to turn the safety mechanism off. At one point, the lawsuit alleges, the shooter asked how many fatalities it would take to get the most attention. According to the lawsuit, ChatGPT responded, replying that he was much more likely to get media coverage if children are involved. Even 2 to 3 victims can draw more attention. The lawsuit alleges OpenAI directly contributed to the murder of Tiru Chaba, a 45-year-old father of two who was killed in the attack. But OpenAI denies responsibility, saying, in this case, ChatGPT provided factual responses to questions with information that could be found broadly across public sources on the Internet, and it did not encourage or promote illegal or harmful activity.
10: Lindsay, there's also a criminal investigation into OpenAI and ChatGPT on this shooting. Florida's attorney general stating if ChatGPT

0: SBT were a person, it would be facing charges for murder. Lindsay?
1: Pierre, thank you. The Supreme Court has temporarily extended access to the abortion pill mifepristone. The decision means the pill can still be prescribed nationwide by telehealth visits and obtained by mail or pharmacy. The case was brought to the court by the state of Louisiana, which had banned access to the pill. The Supreme Court's administrative stay was set to expire today, but the new deadline now moves to Thursday. Tonight, an urgent search is underway after authorities say a college student was found stabbed to death at the University of Washington. Seattle police say that the victim, a 19-year-old transgender woman, was discovered in a laundry room last night in campus housing. A student told ABC News all entrances to the building require a smartphone app or Bluetooth key to open. The university president said that investigators have not yet identified a suspect or motive. A murder suspect who's accused of killing his pregnant wife in Houston before he fled to Italy asked a judge in Milan today for asylum. Authorities say Lee Gilley cut his ankle monitor and escaped using a fake passport. He insists he's innocent and told the judge he chose Italy because of the opposition to the death penalty. Here's Ryan and Allie.
2: Tonight, Lee Gilley, the Texas man police say cut off his ankle monitor and fled to Italy just weeks before he was set to stand trial for allegedly killing his pregnant wife, declaring his innocence in an Italian court, seeking to avoid extradition to the U.S., where he could face a potential death sentence.
3: He didn't strangle his wife. He loved his wife.
2: Gilley's wife, Krista, was found unresponsive in the couple's Houston home in October 2024. She was 9 weeks pregnant. Initially reported as a suicide, Gilley was arrested days later on a charge of capital murder before being released on a $1 million bond. Earlier this month, police say he cut off his court-ordered GPS ankle monitor and used a fake passport to flee to Italy, where he was arrested by police in Milan last week. Today, Gilley indicating he is seeking asylum in Italy, which does not have the death penalty, telling the court, "I am innocent. My only mistake was running away." Lindsay, prosecutors in Texas have not said if they plan to pursue the death penalty against Gilley. His trial there was set to begin later this month. Lindsay?
1: Rhiannon, thank you. Transportation Secretary Sean Duffy has become the center of a controversy over his new YouTube reality show. The Great American Road Trip follows Duffy and his family as they travel the world, and critics accuse the Transportation Secretary for being insensitive as gas prices continue to rise. Duffy has responded to the comments, and RJ O'Brien has the details.
4: Transportation Secretary Sean Duffy defending his seven-month side project.
5: Put your seatbelts on.
4: The one time the real world star is returning to reality TV in a five-part series called The Great American Road Trip, following Duffy, his wife, Fox News anchor Rachel Campos Duffy, and their children traveling to iconic American places. President Trump featured in the first moments of the newly released trailer.
6: So the motto is to love America is to see America.
4: At a time when gas prices are skyrocketing, the average cost of a gallon of gas exceeding $4 amid the war in Iran, Duffy's critics calling the series tone deaf. Former Transportation Secretary Pete Buttigieg slamming his successor, saying, "I love a good road trip, but this is brutally out of touch." A Trump cabinet member making a documentary about himself while regular families can't afford road trips anymore because Trump and his war put gas prices through the roof. Duffy, who shot the series over 7 months with his family in tow, responding to critics, claiming zero taxpayer dollars were spent on his family to participate, adding the series was filmed in short 1 to 2 day production windows, such as weekends and the kids' spring break. In the works since last year, Duffy says ethics and budget officials from DOT reviewed and approved his participation in accordance with federal rules. On its website, the Great American Road Trip, Inc. lists sponsors, including Boeing and United Airlines, companies Duffy is in charge of regulating.
1: Our thanks to Jay for that. Coming up, no sunsets for 84 days. The country's most northern city prepares for

0: such as weekends and the kids' spring break. In the works since last year, Duffy says ethics and budget officials from DOT reviewed and approved his participation in accordance with federal rules. On its website, the Great American Road Trip, Inc. lists sponsors, including Boeing and United Airlines, companies Duffy is in charge of regulating.
1: Our thanks to Jay for that. Coming up, no sunsets for 84 days. The country's most northern city prepares for a period of endless daylight. Plus, tariff refunds should hit businesses' bank accounts this week. The billions of dollars being sent back.
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1: Gas. Welcome back, everyone. We are just 2 weeks out from Memorial Day, and according to AAA, a record number of Americans are expected to travel during the holiday weekend with even higher airfare and gas prices. Maggie Rulli will have more soon on the short-term future of travel. But first, let's take a look at the projections for Memorial Day weekend travel by the numbers. AAA projects that 45 million Americans will travel at least 50 miles from home between May 21st and May 25th. That's slightly higher than the record set last year when 44.8 million traveled for the holiday. The majority are expected to drive, with a projected 39.1 million Americans expected to take to the roads. Meanwhile, 3.66 million are projected to fly domestically, and 2.2 million are projected to use a different means of transportation, like a bus, train, or cruise. Make sure to leave extra time if you're driving. INRIX says that drivers in three metro areas in particular, Denver, New York, and Washington, D.C., should expect travel times to be 100% or more longer than usual. The company also says the heaviest traffic will come between 3 to 6 p.m. on Thursday and Friday, as well as Monday afternoon. One more note on air travel. AAA says many travelers who book their trips before jet fuel's prices increase will actually able to find cheaper tickets compared to last year for the holiday weekend period. Today, there was another round of warnings about the dire consequences on the oil market if the Strait of Hormuz remains closed for much longer. From analysts at J.P. Morgan and Morgan Stanley, the latter reportedly said in a note that its oil market is in a race against time and that in the worst-case scenario where the Strait of Hormuz remains closed, global oil could hit $150 a barrel this summer. And as the Strait remains at a standstill, the latest travel method at risk because of skyrocketing jet fuel prices could be short-haul flights. They're often a summer staple.

0: people, typically under 3 hours, inexpensive and popular for European vacations. But like budget airlines struggling to stay afloat, those city-hopping flights could disappear. Tonight in our Prime Focus, our Maggie Rulli spoke with travel experts about how this uncertain travel future could impact you.
1: It's the foundation of the modern European summer. Easy cross-border travel, often cheaper than taking a train, with flights between major cities sometimes under 2 hours. But that high-frequency model depends heavily on one unstable input, fuel.
2: Don't cancel my flight to Europe. 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
1: Travelers are now facing sudden cancellations, fewer options, tighter schedules, and higher prices.
3: I am a college student. For the past 3 years, I have been saving up my money to go on a good international trip. So when the opportunity came to go see Bad Bunny in London, I said, why not?
1: After booking her flight in December 2025, Angeline says she received this email canceling her summer flight in April due to an extraordinary surge in oil prices, followed by unpredictable fuel supply shortage constraints across the aviation industry. Angeline's summer trip now caught up in diplomatic turmoil. The Strait of Hormuz has been in a chokehold since the start of the Iran war last month. Roughly 20% of global oil supply normally passes through the strait. And while oil prices don't directly translate to jet fuel overnight, they typically move in tandem within days to weeks.
4: Not since the 1970s, when there was the initial Arab oil embargo, have we seen anything like this.
1: Jet fuel makes up a quarter to nearly a third of airline operating costs, meaning even a $10 to $15 per barrel increase in oil can have a huge impact. So when an airline is hit with this rising cost of jet fuel, how do they pass it to consumers, to their customers?
4: They're going to charge more for checked bag fees. They may charge more for food and beverage on the plane, seat reservations, anything and everything they can possibly do.

0: Have we seen anything like this?
1: Jet fuel makes up a quarter to nearly a third of airline operating costs, meaning even a $10 to $15 per barrel increase in oil can have a huge impact.
2: So when an airline is hit with this rising cost of jet fuel, how do they pass it to consumers, to their customers?
0: They're going to charge more for checked bag fees. They may charge more for food and beverage on the plane, seat reservations, anything and everything they can possibly do. I was looking at a flight to London initially before the war began. This fuel surcharge is around $300. Last time I checked, it was around $1,000.
1: And budget airlines, which helped drive European fares down by as much as 30 to 40% over the past two decades, are particularly exposed. Ryanair announcing it will close its base in Berlin and reduce its flights to and from the city by 50% this coming winter due to higher fees and taxes. And now America's most recognizable budget airline, Spirit, is ceasing operations due to higher fuel costs after a $500 million rescue deal from the Trump administration fell apart. Its last flight landed in Dallas, stranding passengers paying hundreds more out of pocket just to get home.
3: We did not have any money. We had to pay $1,600 for the flight for today. But we had to call someone to help us because we couldn't afford it.
1: In a statement, Spirit said they will automatically process refunds for any flights purchased through Spirit with a credit or debit card to the original form of payment.
2: If we end up losing these budget airlines, if the price of airline tickets is just going up and up. Do you see a world now where travel is fundamentally changed by this, that people start not flying and maybe doing more rail journeys or car trips?
0: I don't think we'll see all the budget airlines disappear. What concerns me is that if we lose several budget airlines, we lose the price leaders. There is a possible scenario that without budget airlines, flying goes back to being really for the upper middle class and wealthier people.
1: Henry says with a problem this widespread, there's no quick fix. The jet fuel shortage will linger for several months, if not longer. For 20-year-old pre-med student Angeline, she's still hoping to see Bad Bunny this June, but on a different and more expensive airline. As a college student, it's a hard pill to swallow.
4: ABC News, I'm Stephanie Officer. President Trump proposed temporarily waiving the federal gas tax while the war with Iran continues. The conflict has blocked the Strait of Hormuz, preventing oil tankers from flowing in and out without risk. Now, Congress has been asked to consider the option. GOP Senator Josh Hawley jumped on the idea so the Senate could vote on it.
5: I think the president is 100% right. We ought to suspend the gas tax. We ought to do diesel as well. Why wouldn't we take the opportunity to give working people some relief?
4: A formerly homeless Los Angeles teen begins a new chapter. After getting accepted to 65 colleges and choosing New York City's Columbia University, Lamont Newell was a high school valedictorian and says he learned how to code at an L.A. summer camp, the same place where his family slept when they were struggling with homelessness. Lamont tells ABC News.
6: My family was a victim of gang violence and other aspects of crime, so they did push me to go in that lifestyle of academics rather than what they chose.
4: This is ABC News.
2: Weeks. Is that real?
0: Europe will not completely run out of jet fuel, however, and they are looking at importing jet fuel potentially from Nigeria, potentially from the U.S., and potentially from other sources.
2: Do you have any tips for Americans that are trying to book their summer travel, want to come to Europe, and are worried about these flights?
0: If you find a fare that fits your schedule, the fare fits your budget, and you like or can at least tolerate the airline, book the fare.
7: Got to get those bookings in early. Our thanks to Maggie Rooley. Coming up, the trial begins for a man accused of stealing unreleased music from Beyonce. And a new Beatles museum will soon open at the site of one of their most iconic performances.
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8: Welcome back to Prime. Here's a look at the stories making headlines right now. 18 people potentially exposed to hantavirus are on a cruise ship are now on U.S. soil at a biocontainment unit located at Emory University in Atlanta and the University of Nebraska in Omaha. Of those 18, 17 are U.S. citizens and one is a British national who is a U.S. resident. Only one, however, has actually tested positive for the virus. The ceasefire with Iran is on life support, according to President Trump, who today also called Iran's counterproposal a piece of garbage that he didn't even finish reading. Trump also announced that he'd suspend the federal gas tax to help alleviate soaring prices, but only Congress can actually lift the tax. The tax is about 18 cents per gallon, which would still leave the nationwide average at $4.30 a gallon. It was a sad discovery in Texas on Sunday when six people were found dead inside a Union Pacific boxcar at a rail yard in Laredo. Union Pacific operates across the border with stops in Mexico. The local medical examiner today said that she believes the individuals originated from Mexico and Honduras. A formal investigation is pending, but all are believed to have died from hypothermia. The trial for the man accused of stealing unreleased music from Beyonce began today in Atlanta. Investigators say Kelvin Evans also stole other valuable items, including tour plans, laptops, and clothing. Evans was arrested in September and turned down a plea deal in March. The alleged theft happened just before the start of Beyonce's Cowboy Carter tour last year. And still ahead, the MLB player delivering a one-of-a-kind gender reveal in the middle of a game. And the story of a family separated by the gates of a detention center in Texas, what they lived through, and the moment they finally reunited.
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8: 19-year-old Olivia Andre arrived in the U.S. nearly 4 years ago seeking asylum from the Democratic Republic of the Congo. She and her family began their journey in South America, but only made it to the U.S. after their youngest family member drowned while crossing a river in Colombia. Olivia was detained in November of last year and separated from her mother and two younger siblings. ABC's Armando Garcia was there when she was finally released and reunited with her family.
15: A family reunion. Months in the making.

0: Corrine anxiously waits to see her daughter exit the airport terminal. And suddenly, an eruption of cheers. Olivia is home. A family once separated by the gates of a detention center in Dilley, Texas, together again on Mother's Day weekend. In November last year, immigration agents detained Olivia, her mom, and two younger siblings after trying to seek asylum in Canada when the Trump administration denied their petition in the U.S. But their journey started in the Democratic Republic of the Congo, where attorneys for the family say Corrine faced sexual abuse and threats to her life by high-ranking government officials. She took her family to South America, where they began their trek north to the United States. But 3 days later, their trip was struck by tragedy when Olivia's 8-year-old brother drowned in a river in Colombia.
1: We always say that he was the happiness of our house, but he was always there to make us feel that we're family. He was put us together to talk with him because he was the baby of our house.
2: And the unifier of the family.
1: Yes.
0: Still, they moved north, where they settled into a new life before being detained in 2025. Attorneys for the family say Olivia was separated from her family, sent to several detention centers, before they all ended up at the South Texas Family Residential Center in Dilley, Texas, without knowing it, finding out after a chance encounter with her sister at the facility.
1: I was in the line, and I started listening that someone's calling me for far. Olivia, Olivia! But I was sure that was my sister's voice. They have like a consular family. I explained to her where they look, and then the same day they find them, and then we meet on the same day. Dilley always say that people are lying about the situation that kids and family live over there, but it's not. We are the one living there, and everything people say about Dilley is true.
2: I was hoping that you could tell the majority of our viewers who will never see the inside of a family detention center what Dilley is like.
1: You don't have freedom to do anything you want. Everything is controlled. You have to follow the rule. And they just use the power against you when you are there.
0: The Department of Homeland Security has defended its detention of families at Dilley, saying it's retrofitted for families with children, adding that in most cases, they offer the best health care undocumented immigrants have ever received.
2: What do you say to people who say that family detention is necessary in order to enforce immigration laws?

0: will never see the inside of a family detention center, what Dili is like.
1: You just, you don't have freedom to do anything you want. Everything is controlled. You have to follow the rule. And they just use the power against you when you were there.
2: The Department of Homeland Security has defended its detention of families at Dili, saying it's retrofitted for families with children, adding that in most cases, they offer the best health care undocumented immigrants have ever received.
0: What do you say to people who say that family detention is necessary in order to enforce immigration laws?
1: It's not. You don't have kids over there, so it's like something is really destroyed the mind. And
3: I was so touched by her words. And then she said, I'm from Maine. I want to be a nurse. I'm a nursing student. I care so much about people, and I'm from Maine, too. This is my neighbor.
2: Back at the airport, surrounded by a song of victory, Olivia and Mom's joyful reunion overshadowed by the threat of deportation. If a federal judge upholds their asylum denial, the family could end up back in their home country, where their attorneys say they could be killed.
4: Our thanks to Armando Garcia for that story. And still ahead, a new government website billed as a one-stop shop for new and expecting moms and for women interested in IVF treatments. Plus, our next guest takes on one of the most beloved characters in the Mortal Kombat series, a video game that Carl Urban says his sons introduced him to.
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24: Said that it was only recently that you gained an appreciation for just how great Friends was. How so? How did that just come about now?
25: Well, it's not the appreciation for how great it was, because I knew how it affected people and I knew it was funny and it was good. But I hadn't watched the episodes in a long time, or some of them at all. And I recently did a whole rewatch and I'm laughing out loud. Everybody is so good. From day one, everybody is so good on it. It just makes you really happy. And I now need to watch a sitcom before I go to sleep at night. I have to laugh a couple times.
4: Lisa Kudrow is giving the comeback one last hurrah, reviving her role as Valerie Cherish for a third

and final season, but it was her unforgettable role as Phoebe in Friends that solidified her spot in sitcom history. Tonight, Kudrow tells us how, in the years after Matthew Perry's untimely passing, she found a new love for the show that started it all. Don't miss our latest All Access featuring Lisa Kudrow, streaming now on Disney Plus and Hulu. The tariff refunds expected to hit bank accounts tomorrow. The new Beatles Museum opening up where the Fab Four last performed, and 84 days without another sunrise. These stories and more in tonight's rundown. Today, President Donald Trump unveiled his new moms.gov website for new and expecting mothers, in addition to announcing initiatives aimed at improving fertility. The president said this is a way of making women's fertility journeys much simpler. HHS Secretary Robert F. Kennedy said the new site is one-stop shopping for things including IVF, pre- and postnatal care, and baby formula. The first wave of tariff refunds will reach some American businesses' bank accounts on Tuesday, according to U.S. Customs and Border Protection. The government launched an online portal last month where companies can file to get money back for tariffs they paid after the Supreme Court ruled that major components of President Trump's tariff policies are ruled illegal. More than 330,000 importers paid tariffs totaling $166 billion. But while the money will start flowing to businesses, consumers should not expect to see direct refunds. Many companies have said that they'll use the refunds from the government to pay down debt, rehire employees, restock inventory, or perhaps lower prices. Dua Lipa is suing Samsung, alleging the company used her likeness to sell televisions. According to allegations in the lawsuit, Samsung has refused to comply with repeated demands to cease and desist. The singer's image featured on the side of the TV box packaging was allegedly taken during the 2024 Austin city limits. The singer's lawyers argue the unauthorized use of her likeness helped boost sales. The singer is asking for $15 million in damages. ABC has reached out to both the singer and Samsung for comment. The London rooftop where the Beatles played their final concert will soon become a museum dedicated to the legendary band. The Beatles at 3 Savile Row will open next year and will feature 7 floors of memorabilia with never-before-seen archive material. The band used the property as their headquarters between 1968 and 1972, even recording their famous album Let It Be in the basement. Fans will also be able to go to the roof to the buildings where the Beatles played their final concert in 1969. The United States' most northern city in Alaska.

Museum dedicated to the legendary band. The Beatles at 3 Savile Row will open next year and will feature 7 floors of memorabilia with never-before-seen archive material. The band used the property as their headquarters between 1968 and 1972, even recording their famous album Let It Be in the basement. Fans will also be able to go to the roof to the buildings where the Beatles played their final concert in 1969. The United States' most northern city in Alaska just saw their last sunrise for the next 84 days as the northern hemisphere tilts toward the sun during the summer, a period known as they are expecting their third child and wanted it to be a surprise. The play-by-play announcer called it one of the most creative gender reveals you'll ever see. You may remember Carl Urban from his film roles in Star Trek and The Lord of the Rings, or as Billy Butcher on The Boys. Now he's taking on one of gaming's beloved characters, Johnny Cage, in Mortal Kombat 2. Arai Kajachi sat down with Urban to learn more about the film.

0: should have brought more guys.
1: I just want to grab a controller pickup and start playing right now, to be honest. Carl Urban, thank you so much for joining me. This is a pleasure having you here right now.
2: Thank you so much. Great to be here.
1: You know, taking on a role like a video game that plays like a video game, acts like a video game, I can only imagine how hard that is. You said this is one of the most physical demanding parts of your career. So what was it about Johnny that pushed you the most?
2: Well, definitely the physicality. Right. You know, I've done a lot of fight stuff before in my career, but this was like so many levels above that, and it was a huge challenge and a little bit terrifying, if I'm to be perfectly honest. But we had a great stunt team there. They looked

0: some splits in there. Yeah, you got to be careful about that. That's, you know, there's a bit of movie magic there, but, you know.
1: You don't want to mess with the wardrobe.
0: Yeah, yeah.
1: I know. Now, Johnny, he's arguably one of the most famous, beloved characters in the series. I know a whole bunch of fans, they're actually mad that he wasn't even in the first one. So how do you live up to a role that's so beloved?
0: Well, for me, all I can do is take care of the character and honor the story that's been written, and I invest all my time and energy into making sure that it is the best that it could possibly be. And, you know, thankfully, we're surrounded by very talented people, and it turned out fantastically, and that's just judging from the fans that have seen it so far.
1: Now, do you have a favorite part about playing Johnny?
0: Oh, I mean, so many. You know, the thing that I loved about the character is when we first see him in the movie, he's very dispirited. He's broken. And then through the course of the film, he really comes to understand who he is and what his worth is. So there was a great arc there. But then also taking on the physicality of the character and getting to do some of the most the coolest fights that I've ever done in my career.
1: I can only imagine. Now, talk about the fights. You actually said you were introduced to this game by your sons.
0: Yeah.
1: So what was it like stepping into that world on screen?
0: Well, you know, I told my sons that I was going to be Johnny Cage, and they're like, ooh. You know, I'm like, okay, so again, immediately, you know, you feel the expectation and the pressure to get it right. But no, as I said, you know, I just relied on extraordinarily talented people.
1: Right, right. Another note, I cannot go on without saying this. Congrats on The Boys.
0: Yeah.
1: Obviously, that's a phenomenal show we all know and love. We're all excited to see where that goes. So what was the most challenging part about essentially saying goodbye to Billy Butcher?
0: Well, honestly, I'm really ready for the story to end, and I'm very happy with the way that all the characters meet their fates. And I think the sort of the most bittersweet element about it is not getting to work with that phenomenal crew and that cast again. And that's what I'm going to miss the most, because we had such a blast on that show. It really was a once-in-a-lifetime experience.
1: I mean, tell me a little bit more about that. Like, what did it really mean to you personally? The whole time you're that character.
0: Well, you know, you become like family. You know, when you're working together on something like that for 9 years, and when you're playing that character, like, I won't lie. I mean, you know, I have a real affinity for Billy Butcher and for his story, and yeah, I'm going to miss him. I really am. But I'm super excited. I can't wait for the fans to see how this ship lands, and particularly episodes 6 and 7. They are... Oof, they're intense.
1: Okay, I'm going to hang on tight.
0: Yeah.
1: I got to ask, okay? Johnny Cage, Billy Butcher.
0: Yeah.
1: Who wins in a fight?
0: Who wins in a fight? Oh, man. You know what? I would like to see that. You know what they need to do? They need to get a Billy Butcher in the Mortal Kombat game, and then fans can play the two off each other.
1: There we go.
0: I'd like to see that.
1: A little cheat code to bring it out.
0: Yeah, right. There you go.
1: I love that. Carl Urban, I cannot thank you enough, my man. I appreciate this.
0: I appreciate
1: that.
0: Yes. Thank you.
2: Our thanks to Ike Ajachi for that. Mortal Kombat 2 is out in theaters everywhere. And that is our show for this hour. I'm Lindsay Davis. 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Thanks so much for streaming with us. Good night.

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5: From ABC News, I'm Stephanie Officer. 15 Americans evacuated from the MV Hondius were taken to quarantine in Omaha, Nebraska. Two were brought to Georgia's Emory Medical Center. But 9 Americans who disembarked from the ship days earlier are not at a medical facility. ABC's Victor Oquendo.
6: Dr. Ashish Jha, who coordinated the White House COVID response, is now concerned the virus may spread more easily than initially thought.
7: At least 3 of the people who got infected did not have close contact, and they may have had just casual contacts.
6: Which is why he believes everyone from the ship, including those who came home a few weeks ago, should be quarantined away from others.
7: A period of quarantining and observing everybody very closely.
6: Hantavirus can kill up to 40% of patients. At least 3 people have died among 11 cases. The latest, a French and Spanish passenger from the ship.
5: We're told the 9 former passengers are self-monitoring and updating their local health departments on their conditions. The family of one of the victims killed in last year's mass shooting at Florida State University is suing ChatGPT maker OpenAI, claiming the company's artificial intelligence was an active participant in helping the suspected killer plan the attack. ABC's Pierre Thomas.
8: The new lawsuit claims that the alleged gunman, 20-year-old student Phoenix Eichner, used ChatGPT to explain to him how to load and operate a shotgun, including how to turn the safety mechanism off. At one point, the lawsuit alleges, the shooter asked how many fatalities it would take to get the most attention. According to the lawsuit, ChatGPT responded, "It was much more likely to get media coverage if children are involved. Even 2 to 3 victims can draw more attention."
9: From the outside looking in.
5: 2 South Florida police officers claim Ben Affleck and Matt Damon's film The Rip used too many real-life details, damaging their reputations. Court filings do not say how much the officers are suing for. Parts of The Rip were inspired by a real 2016 case where cops found more than $21 million linked to a suspected marijuana trafficker in a Miami Lakes home. 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
5: Some congressional lawmakers want to allocate $1 billion for President Trump's White House ballroom after the president claimed the ballroom serves national security needs. ABC's Rick Klein.
12: Our poll on this a couple weeks ago showed a clear majority of the country doesn't think this is a good idea, including 6 in 10 independents. Republicans generally do, but not nearly as strongly behind Trump as they are on almost every other policy issue. There's real skepticism out there, especially in this environment, the concerns around the Iran war, the concerns around the

0: economy.
1: A gunman opened fire on a street in Cambridge, Massachusetts, Monday afternoon. The bullets hit at least one person as pedestrians took cover. ABC's Matt Rivers.
2: A shooter in broad daylight brandishing a semi-automatic rifle, at one point erratically pointing it at traffic, smashing a car window with the gun barrel, sending residents running for their lives.
3: Shooting randomly in the air, spraying cars, spraying everywhere, and people just started running.
4: Still very much an active scene tonight in Cambridge. Residents being asked to avoid the area, but authorities say there is no active threat to the community.
1: That gunman was apprehended after a shootout with police. A Montana judge has blocked a state law limiting voter registration on Election Day. District Judge Adam Larson's order concluded the move would disproportionately harm Native American and young voters. The ruling blocks a law that would have prevented voters from casting ballots in national races if they register after noon on Election Day. I'm Stephanie Officer, ABC News.
5: Cruise ships struck by the deadly Hanta virus. They are now here in the U.S. along with nine others who left the ship before the outbreak was discovered. ABC's Victor Okendo has more.
6: 18 passengers from that cruise ship at the center of the deadly Hanta virus outbreak back on U.S. soil. Two in Atlanta's Emory University Biocontainment Unit and 16 at the University of Nebraska in Omaha, where the first American to test positive for the virus has no symptoms but is now inside this special biocontainment unit. Another 15 passengers who have not tested positive in quarantine, where they will be watched for any symptoms, including three people from New York.
7: Let me be crystal clear. The risk of hantavirus to the general public remains very, very low. The Andes variant of this virus does not spread easily, and it requires prolonged close contact with someone who is already symptomatic.
6: In Atlanta, another passenger who developed symptoms on the flight home, arriving with their partner at Emory University Hospital. Passengers in the U.S. will now be screened. Those without symptoms can choose to quarantine for the next 6 weeks or self-monitor at home, but officials said they won't be on airplanes. At least three people have died among 11 cases. The latest, a French and Spanish passenger from the ship. Health Secretary Robert F. Kennedy Jr. said the U.S. government has been on top of the outbreak since day one.
8: We have this under control and we're not worried about it.
6: The president, hopeful too.
9: It seems like it is not easy to spread. In fact, it's in certain ways very hard to spread. It's been, we've lived with it for years, many years, and we think we're in very good shape.
6: But Dr. Ashish Jha, who coordinated the White House COVID response, is now concerned the virus may spread more easily than initially thought.
10: We're just seeing emerging evidence, for instance, in conversations that several colleagues had with the doctor on the ship, who said that at least three of the people who got infected did not have close contact, and they may have had just casual contact sitting next to somebody for half an hour at a meal.
6: Which is why he believes everyone from the ship, including those who came home a few weeks ago, should be quarantined away from others. Hunt coordinated the White House COVID response, is now concerned the virus may spread more easily.

0: Everyone from the ship, including those who came home a few weeks ago, should be quarantined away from others.
1: Hunt coordinated the White House COVID response, is now concerned the virus may spread more easily than initially thought.
2: We're just seeing emerging evidence, for instance, in conversations that several colleagues had with the doctor on the ship, who said that at least three of the people who got infected did not have close contact, and they may have had just casual contact sitting next to somebody for half an hour at a meal.
0: Which is why he believes everyone from the ship, including those who came home a few weeks ago, should be quarantined away from others. Hantavirus can kill up to...
3: Trump is heading to China today, a visit overshadowed by the war in Iran. He'll meet with President Xi Jinping, a key Iran ally, after slamming Iran's counterproposal as, quote, a piece of garbage. Iranian state media reports that the regime is demanding reparations, the lifting of sanctions, and control over the Strait of Hormuz. Trump said the U.S. ceasefire with Iran is now in its weakest point.
4: I would say the ceasefire is on massive life support, where the doctor walks in and says, sir, your loved one has approximately a 1% chance of living.
3: As prices at the pump hover around $4.50 a gallon, the president says he's willing to suspend the federal gas tax, currently 18.4 cents per gallon. But he would need congressional approval to do so. Senate Majority Leader John Thune says he's not a fan of the idea, but is willing to hear Trump out.
5: Businesses will start receiving tariff refunds from the federal government today. American importers paid $166 billion in tariffs before the Supreme Court ruled those tariffs were illegal. Major companies like Walmart and Target are due to get back billions of dollars, but most businesses are not expected to refund customers who paid higher prices.
3: Fire crews are protecting 650 mobile homes in a community near a raging brush fire in the Everglades. That fire has burned more than 11,000 acres, more than doubling in the last day. But officials say there has been progress. It's now 60% contained. They got some rain there yesterday, and there will be more in Florida today.
5: A 96-year-old man is home and safe after going missing near Tampa.
3: Yeah, police brought in Boomer, a canine with an excellent sense of smell, because they needed to find him quickly. Not a problem for Boomer.
5: Yeah, while moving through a heavily wooded area, Boomer found the man a couple hundred yards from his home. The man needed assistance walking out of the woods, and he was returned to his home safely and unhurt. Safe to say that Boomer is a very good boy.
3: No kidding. Good thing he was able to sniff him out, and thank goodness for his strong sense of smell.
5: Yeah, so happy to see he's safe and at home.
3: Yeah, still don't know why he wandered off or how long he was missing or really many details about the entire thing, but good that he's back and we know where he is.
5: Happy ending to the story.
3: Most definitely. Coming up, we are hearing from a man who survived getting struck by lightning.
5: Plus, 6 months after that deadly UPS cargo plane crash, what the FAA now says about the type of plane involved.
3: And later, in the skinny, as a new American Idol was crowned, the stars were out in full force, including En Vogue. You're watching World News Now.

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0: 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Thank you for making ABC News America's number one news. 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
1: We're back with a new development after last fall's deadly UPS crash in Louisville. The model of cargo plane involved in the crash has resumed flying. The FAA grounded all MD-11s after the crash. Since then, UPS retired its fleet. Transgender woman was fatally stabbed in a laundry room off of an off-campus apartment complex Sunday night. The suspect is believed to be a man with a beard between the ages of 25 and 30. Residents say each building in the complex, including the laundry rooms, can only be accessed through a smartphone app.
2: A teenager who loves fishing in southeast Texas is calling himself the unluckiest lucky man alive. Hunter Weish was at his favorite fishing spot with his mother last Saturday when the weather quickly changed and he was struck by lightning. Hunter says the strike blew him back 5 feet straight into a tree.
3: I blacked out and my whole body went completely stiff. I was in shock. Ironically, I couldn't feel my legs when I come back to. I couldn't move my right foot. I could barely move my right leg. The strike went in kind of through my stomach around here and went all the way down through my leg and come back up through the top of my foot.
2: Hunter's mother called 911, but by the time help arrived, Hunter was alert and even joked with first responders. He does have some lingering pain and weakness, but thankfully should make a full recovery.
1: Unluckiest lucky man alive. Yeah, I think he's on to something with that one. Glad he's doing well. When we come back, America's new American Idol.
2: And five late night hosts all on one show. The Skinny is next.
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1: For the skinny, starting with a major night for making dreams come true.
2: Yeah, with the crowning of a new American Idol. Last night's star-studded three-hour season 24 finale was jam-packed with high-caliber performances, including Alicia Keys belting out her classic, Fallen, along with other big names like Brad Paisley, Nelly, and even the hosts themselves taking to the stage to perform.
1: I mean, they really have range, that's for sure. Eventually, it came down to just two finalists, Jordan McCullough and Hannah Harper, with Hannah being crowned.

0: The 25-year-old from Missouri performed her original song about struggling with postpartum depression. Congrats to her. Love to see that show still going so strong. It has been around for a long time.
1: It really has stood the test of time for good reasons. It's made some incredible careers. So cool to see Carrie on that stage after all this time. You almost forget she was one of those hopefuls so long ago. Next, to the late night hosts sharing the same set.
0: That's right. Stephen Colbert hosted his four other counterparts last night. Jimmy Fallon, Jimmy Kimmel, Seth Meyers, and John Oliver as CBS runs out the clock on The Late Show. And the boys were all back in fine form.
2: How many of you have made out with a guest on camera?
3: Why would you look at me like that?
2: Because I think you've made out with guests on camera.
3: No, I think you just wanted to make out with me.
1: Oh my gosh. No one saw that coming, including Jimmy. The Five Guys also recorded a new episode of their Strike Force 5 podcast. That'll be out tomorrow. You can see them thinking when they look at each other like, should we not? And they're like, ah, whatever.
0: Yeah. I'm all for camaraderie, but man, that was not expected. All right. Finally, to something we have been waiting years for, being able to smell like Grogu.
1: Yeah. You know, it's just been on my mind for so long. Our parent company, Disney's The Mandalorian and Grogu, is set to hit theaters a week from Friday.
0: And now you can arrive at the theater scrubbed and coiffed in style, thanks to a first ever Bath & Body Works Star Wars collection. The 21-piece drop includes a men's body cream Force Flow, described as fresh and fruity.
1: And there's also a candle pedestal, perfect for the bathtub, and that nice long soak you can take home using your tiny but mighty mid-colored exfoliating loofah.
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0: Oh, the memories. 50 years ago, Schoolhouse Rock helped children of all ages celebrate the nation's bicentennial.
1: And now today, one of America's most iconic designers is helping put his own spin on the nation's semi-quincentennial. Our own Sophie Flay has more.
2: The American flag has been a signature of Ralph Lauren's style for decades. Now, as the nation prepares to mark America's 250th birthday, he's partnering with the U.S. Postal Service to put that iconic look on a new series of stamps.
3: The idea of our stamp series is to celebrate everything that makes America what America is.
2: The Postal Service, founded by Benjamin Franklin, actually predates the Declaration of Independence, connecting Americans since the very beginning. Even Abraham Lincoln once served as a postmaster. The collaboration began in 2025 with a capsule collection, Ralph Lauren reimagining the classic postal uniform. His son, David Lauren, says the inspiration came from everyday Americans.
4: In many ways, the way they dress and the way they are part of our culture is overlooked by a lot of people. But my father saw beauty and romance in real people, the real workers, the people who made America, America.
3: Ralph Lauren has always been about timeless classic style, and so is the Postal Service.
2: Now, that American story is making its way onto commemorative stamps. The designs feature classic images long associated with the Ralph Lauren world. Baseballs, horses, vintage cars, and the Empire State Building, where a kid from the Bronx first built his fashion empire. But the city kid also dreamed of the American West.
4: He was inspired by what he saw in old Western films. And when he finally got a chance to go West, he loved the crafts of the Navajo people.
2: One of the stamps features Navajo textile artist Naomi Glasses.
5: We didn't grow up on the Navajo Nation, but we would come back and visit my late paternal grandmother, and I would see her weaving. That's the way I always knew I was home.
2: For 60 years, Ralph Lauren has told stories through American style. The Postal Service has been delivering American stories even longer. And with these stamps, they hope people will pick up a pen, put words on paper, and keep sharing stories of their own.
4: He's made stamps that are at once beautiful, but also somehow deeply familiar to everyone, in just the right balance that you'll feel like this is something that speaks to you and to everyone.

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1: Yeah.
0: Like the sailboat.
1: I have not sent a piece of mail in years, but I might just have to now.
0: Now's the time. Our thanks to Sophie for that story. More news next.
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0: This morning on World News Now, the Americans being monitored for hantavirus now that they're back in the U.S.
1: They were on board a luxury cruise ship where a deadly outbreak emerged. At least one American testing positive. What happens to them now?
0: Also this morning, the terrifying moments outside Boston as a man opens fire on a busy road. New details about who helped subdue him and details about the suspect's criminal record.
1: Plus, President Trump.
26: ABC News, I'm Stephanie Officer. The 17 American passengers and one British national residing in the U.S. on board that hantavirus-stricken cruise ship are now stateside, but not back at home yet. At least one American passenger tested positive for hantavirus, another showing mild symptoms. ABC's Victor Oquendo.
27: Health Secretary Robert F. Kennedy Jr. said the U.S. government has been on top of the outbreak since day one.
28: We have this under control, and we're not worried about it.
27: The president, hopeful too.
29: It seems like it is not easy to spread.
27: At least three people have died among 11 cases. The latest, a French and Spanish passenger from the ship.
26: Miners in Myanmar have uncovered a massive 11,000-carat ruby considered to be the second largest by weight ever found in the country. Myanmar produces about 90% of the world's rubies. Human rights groups urge jewelers to stop buying gems from the country since they say the industry has fueled internal conflict. This is ABC News.
1: ...of hantavirus or have no symptoms at all. ABC's Lionel Moise has the latest.
2: This morning, new questions about how hantavirus may spread and whether the U.S. response is aggressive enough after several Americans from that cruise ship arrived back in the U.S. Dr. Ashish Shah, who led the White House COVID response, suggests the virus may transmit more easily than previously believed, posting, "There is growing evidence from the ship that you probably don't need prolonged close contact to spread the virus."
3: The new piece of evidence here is actually one of the passengers who became the ship's doctor when the crew doctor became ill, who noted to health officials that perhaps some of the passengers were getting ill despite not having close and prolonged contact, that they may have gotten ill just with some short interactions with some of the sick passengers.
2: Hantavirus has a fatality rate of up to 40%, and three people from the ship have died. Of the Americans on the cruise ship who've returned to U.S. soil, two are being treated inside a biocontainment unit in Atlanta. 16 others are under monitoring at a special facility in Nebraska. One passenger there sharing this selfie showing what his room is like. They'll now be screened, and those not showing symptoms may either remain in voluntary quarantine or go home and self-monitor during the virus's 42-day incubation period. That guidance differs from countries like Spain and France, which are implementing mandatory isolation measures.
4: I think the number one goal is bring this outbreak to under control and put it behind us. And the best way to do that is to quarantine everybody who's gotten off that ship, not just in recent days, but even the people who flew home a couple of weeks ago.
3: We have health officials at HHS and the CDC who are saying that a mandatory quarantine is not necessary. They're confident in the fact that the state health departments can assist in this entire process.
2: People in at least seven states, from California to New Jersey, are now being monitored for symptoms. Maryland, the latest to confirm it's monitoring two residents who were on a flight with a cruise ship passenger who later tested positive. Three people in quarantine live in New York, where the governor says she's mobilizing public health teams for a worst-case scenario out of an abundance of caution.
6: And officials insist the risk to the public remains low. As for those passengers who leave Nebraska for home monitoring, they will not be allowed to travel on commercial flights.
0: Interesting to see how different countries are taking that different approach.
6: Yes, and just it's evolving. Every day we're learning something new about the virus or even how people are responding to it.
0: Right, a lot of moving parts here. Well, Lionel, we appreciate the update. Now to the terrifying moments that unfolded near Harvard University. A gunman with an assault-style rifle shooting into cars in Cambridge, apparently at random. The suspect has been identified as Tyler Brown, a 46-year-old who is on probation and has a long criminal history. Two men shot in separate cars were hospitalized with life-threatening injuries. Police say the suspect fired about 60 rounds before he was shot by a state trooper and a bystander who's a Marine veteran. Brown is now in the hospital under arrest and facing a slew of charges. There's no word on a possible motive.
7: President Trump went on a late-night social media blitz, posting more than 50 times in the 10 p.m. hour alone. The posts include false claims and conspiracy theories about everything from the 2020 election to former President Obama. Earlier, Trump hosted a dinner where he polled guests on whether they preferred Vice President J.D. Vance or Secretary of State Marco Rubio as the 2028 Republican nominee. This all comes as Trump heads to China today after calling Iran's latest peace proposal garbage. Here's ABC's Rachel Scott.
8: President Trump says the ceasefire is on life support, rejecting Iran's peace proposal as a piece of garbage.
29: I would say the ceasefire is on massive life support, where the doctor walks in and says, "Sir, your loved one has approximately a 1% chance of living."
8: Iran took 10 days to respond to President Trump's one-page proposal, meant to set the stage for peace talks. According to Iranian state media, their demands call for the U.S. to pay reparations, lift sanctions, and give them control of the Strait of Hormuz. Iran would not commit to any changes to its nuclear program until those conditions are met. Iran's top negotiator warning, our armed forces are ready to deliver a well-deserved response to any aggression. As the war drags on, passage through the Strait of Hormuz at a standstill, and gas prices stubbornly high, now hovering around $4.50 a gallon. up $1.55 since the war began. President Trump said he's willing to suspend the federal gas tax of 18.4 cents a gallon for gasoline.
29: It's a small percentage, but it's, you know, it's still money.
8: The president can't suspend the gas tax on his own. He needs congressional approval. Republican Senate Majority Leader John Thune says in the past he's not been a fan of the idea. But if President Trump wants to make an argument, I'm sure everybody will give him a chance and hear him out.
5: President Trump is heading to China summit that has already been delayed once because of this war. And the president is fully aware that Chinese President Xi is a very close ally of Iran.
9: Rachel, thank you. Well, now to the nationwide battle over redistricting. Lawmakers in South Carolina are considering whether to move forward on a new congressional map that could allow Republicans to flip the seat currently held by longtime Representative Jim Clyburn. President Trump saying he'll be watching. The Supreme Court just cleared the way for Alabama to use a new voting map favoring Republicans. The justices looked at a case that found a 2023 map diluted the power of black voters. They sent it back to a lower court judge to reconsider in light of the high court ruling that weakened the Voting Rights Act. And Virginia Democrats are asking the Supreme Court to override a decision by their state's highest court that struck down a voter-approved redistricting ballot measure.
7: Breaking overnight, crews racing to stop this fire in Arizona, burning amid very hot weather. This has been burning near the town of Wickenburg, northwest of Phoenix. Air tankers were brought in to fight the blaze, which burned several RVs. The fire's forward progress has been stopped. As for those temperatures in the southwest, it could hit 107 today in Phoenix, with record heat possible in Las Vegas, Reno, and Salt Lake City.
9: That is no joke.
7: Yeah.
9: A 160-pound male bear has been returned to the wild after something of an urban adventure.
7: Yeah, it was roaming around Elizabeth, New Jersey, only 15 miles from New York, before climbing 40 feet into a tree. Wildlife officials say that is too high to use a tranquilizer, so they brought in a bear trap and baited it with day-old donuts and other

0: So they brought in a bear trap and baited it with day-old donuts and other sweet treats. It did take a while, but the bear went in and was secured. He was sedated and then driven back where he belongs. And some of those other sweet treats, caramel spray, which I didn't even know that was a thing. Honey, day-old donuts.
1: I need to get my hand on this caramel spray. Imagine getting a scoop of bringing that in your purse with you everywhere for some ice cream lattes. And get creative with that. Coming up, the guy who just finished a 373-mile ultra marathon.
0: Plus, why an AI company is being sued after a mass shooting.
1: And later in the mix, why Gnarly Charlie is hanging 10. You're watching World News Now.

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13: Back now with news. The U.S. Coast Guard has seized the boat of Brian Hooker, whose wife disappeared in the Bahamas in early April. The soulmate has been docked there since Lynette Hooker's disappearance. Brian Hooker says his wife fell off a smaller boat while they were heading to the soulmate in rough seas and that she was swept away. He was arrested but freed 5 days later. It's unclear exactly when the Coast Guard seized the soulmate.
14: The use of artificial intelligence is at the center of a new lawsuit. It's been filed by the family of a man killed in last year's mass shooting at Florida State University. They claim ChatGPT helped the suspect plan his attack. ABC's Pierre Thomas reports.
15: The family of one of the victims killed in last year's mass shooting at Florida State University is suing ChatGPT maker OpenAI, claiming the company's artificial intelligence was an active participant in helping the suspected killer plan the attack.
16: He literally utilized OpenAI and ChatGPT as his co-conspirator.
15: Footage showing the terror unfolding. The alleged gunman, 20-year-old student Phoenix

0: Eichner, hunting and chasing people at the student union, killing two, wounding six. The new lawsuit claims that Eichner used ChatGPT to explain to him how to load and operate a shotgun, including how to turn the safety mechanism off. At one point, the lawsuit alleges, the shooter asked how many fatalities it would take to get the most attention. According to the lawsuit, ChatGPT responded, replying that he was much more likely to get media coverage if children are involved. Even 2 to 3 victims can draw more attention. The lawsuit alleges OpenAI directly contributed to the murder of Tiru Chaba, a 45-year-old father of two who was killed in the attack. But OpenAI denies responsibility, saying, in this case, ChatGPT provided factual responses to questions with information that could be found broadly across public sources on the Internet, and it did not encourage or promote illegal or harmful activity. There's also a criminal investigation into OpenAI and ChatGPT on this shooting. Florida's attorney general stating if ChatGPT were a person, it would be facing charges for murder. Pierre Thomas, ABC News, New York.
1: All right, Pierre, thank you for that. Speaking of OpenAI, there are reportedly a lot of new millionaires among its current and former employees. The company allowed them to sell their shares of stock. 600 of them did so, with 75 of them walking away with $30 million each. Whew, that's crazy.
2: Coming up, Diane Sawyer visits Richard Simmons' home as his longtime house manager breaks her silence on his death for the first time.
1: And later, one of the toughest endurance events on Earth. You're watching World News Now.
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5: Reporting from the fire line of the Franklin Fire in Malibu, California, I'm Trevor Ault. Wherever the story is, we'll take you there. 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

0: During the fitness craze of the 80s, Richard Simmons became a titan by making exercise fun and accessible.
1: But the final decade of his life was shrouded in mystery. After he disappeared from the public eye, he had wanted to do an interview with our own Diane Sawyer. And now she's following up on that wish.
2: The gates open. This is the house that concealed the dark mystery, the 10-year disappearance of Richard Simmons. His hidden world exactly as he left it. No one has lived here since. His brother and sister-in-law have agreed to let me in.
3: Hello.
4: Hello.
5: Hi.
4: Come in.
3: Diane.
4: Welcome to Richard's home.
3: Oh, sweetheart.
2: I meet Lenny Simmons, just 5 feet of sunny energy, energy like his younger brother. Lenny's wife, Kathy, says Richard had talked to them about our plan to do an interview.
6: He would call, guess who I talked to today? He was so excited.
2: And so I get my first look at Richard Simmons' hidden world. It's not what I expected. And on one wall, a photo of that unhappy little boy at Catholic school in New Orleans, who against all odds turned himself into a human disco ball. Those tapes we will never forget. Sweatin' to the Oldies would gross more than $200 million. By 1980, Richard Simmons had also become a surprising TV powerhouse. How did that tiny guy with the halo of curly hair take his place alongside the Goliaths of fitness? Jane Fonda with her 25-inch waist.
7: 1, 2.
2: Look at the dancers behind Jane Fonda. Now, look at the dancers behind Richard Simmons. It was his mission to give people of all sizes enough hope to fight their way back to health.
8: We're all waiting for support from others, from a spouse, from children, from parents. And sometimes we don't get it. That's why God made me.
2: And then, in 2014, something strange happens. Richard Simmons goes inside his house and vanishes from the world.
9: Where in the world is Richard Simmons?
2: Something dark seems to take hold, making him afraid to be seen by the outside world.
3: Everybody calls it something different. His funk, his years of solitude, his decade of solitude. Nobody ever realized it was going to be 10 years.
2: What was it? We track down the people who know what really happened in that decade. Why, once, when he emerged for a hospital visit, he was shielded by a blanket? Why he would hide if strangers came into the home?

0: Was it vanity? Was it fear? A kind of phobia taking over? Just before he was about to tell his story, there was a terrible fall, a tragic death. And his house manager, at his side for 36 years, sits down with us to speak.
1: When I come here, then I saw him on the floor. Okay, this is the first time I'm talking about this.
2: Diane's special airs tonight on ABC. The Mix is next.

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5: We're back now with the mix, starting with the stars on display courtside.
6: Yeah, they turned out to watch the Oklahoma City Thunder sweep the LA Lakers in the Western Conference semifinals. This was almost as good as Celebrity Wrote the Knicks, almost. Jessica Alba was there sitting courtside. Nearby were Leonardo DiCaprio sitting next to Sean Penn.
5: It really was a who's who there. And there is talk that this game, not only was it cool to see celebrities, but even cool just to attend this game, because this could have been LeBron James' final game, not just with the Lakers, but in the NBA as a whole. In the end, the Thunder beat the Lakers 115 to 110. And now the rumors are swirling. Will LeBron call it quits?
6: This would be the end of an era. I mean, he's 41 years old.

0: nice game. Not only was it cool to see celebrities, but even cool just to attend this game, because this could have been LeBron James' final game, not just with the Lakers, but in the NBA as a whole. In the end, the Thunder beat the Lakers 115 to 110. And now the rumors are swirling. Will LeBron call it quits?
1: This would be the end of an era. I mean, he's 41 years old, but he's still playing well. So all eyes are on him to see what happens next.
0: Would be weird to see him say, hey, I'm hanging it up.
1: Yeah.
0: I mean, he's still playing. So that previous runners who have done this have gotten their nostrils sunburnt.
1: Excuse me while I pick my jaw up off the floor. I am stunned that anybody would willingly choose to do this. But look, it's impressive, and it is considered one of the toughest endurance events on Earth.
0: I just saw that clip where he added in some pull-ups. I mean, what?
1: Why not?
0: He doesn't stop.
1: Next to Gnarly Charlie getting ready for his...
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1: That their mother could return to them.
0: Yeah, the fishermen kept an eye on the little goslings, and sure enough, mom eventually returned after just a few minutes. And they really are cute as ever.
1: So cute.
0: I'm glad they got this on camera.
1: Yeah, I needed this on this Tuesday morning.
0: Me too. That's the news for this half hour.
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20: From ABC News, I'm Stephanie Officer. President Trump is left pleased with Iran's response to his proposal that could bring the war with the country to an end. ABC's Rachel Scott.

0: Iran took 10 days to respond to President Trump's one-page proposal meant to set the stage for peace talks. President Trump says the ceasefire is on life support.
1: I would say the ceasefire is on massive life support, where the doctor walks in and says, sir, your loved one has approximately a 1% chance of living.
0: Rejecting Iran's peace proposal as a piece of garbage.
2: A gunman opened fire on a street in Cambridge, Massachusetts this afternoon. The bullets hit at least one person. That gunman then got into a shootout with police before being apprehended. ABC's Matt Rivers.
3: A shooter in broad daylight brandishing a semi-automatic rifle, at one point erratically pointing it at traffic, smashing a car window with the gun barrel, sending residents running for their lives.
4: Shooting randomly in the air, spraying cars, spraying everywhere, and people just started running.
5: Still very much an active scene tonight in Cambridge. Residents being asked to avoid the area, but authorities say there is no active threat to the community.
2: A nonprofit is trying to stop the repainting of the Lincoln Memorial reflecting pool.
6: In a lawsuit filed Monday, a nonprofit called the Cultural Landscape Foundation argued that Trump needs approval from Congress to alter the Lincoln Memorial because it's a historical landmark. Trump has defended his attempt to repaint the reflecting pool in a shade of blue called American flag blue and renovate the site.
1: And over the years as a developer, I've probably built more than 100 swimming pools.
6: The nonprofit is asking a judge to halt the renovations until the Trump administration gets congressional approval. Peter Haralambos, ABC News.
2: A Montana judge has blocked the state from limiting voter registration on Election Day, stating that move would disproportionately harm Native American and young voters. You're listening to ABC News.
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2: Transportation Secretary Sean Duffy facing criticism for a five-part reality show he did with his family called The Great American Road Trip. Two sponsors of the project, Boeing and United Airlines, are companies Duffy is in charge of regulating. ABC's Jay O'Brien.
9: This project was funded through a nonprofit. It's called the Great American Road Trip, Inc. It says it's partnering with the Transportation Department on this. The family isn't being paid to participate, the secretary's wife says, and they did it to celebrate the country's 250th anniversary.
2: A manhunt underway in Washington.
10: The motive for this attack, what we've learned is this is a 19-year-old student from the University of Washington.

0: of violent crimes, about four times more likely than the general population. But again, investigators are still in the early stages here. They have not released a motive. And most importantly, right now, they are still searching for this suspect who they believe is dangerous.
1: The medical examiner in Webb County, Texas, says heat stroke may have led to the deaths of six people found in the boxcar of a train near the border with Mexico. Investigators say the victims are thought to be immigrants.
0: Are far more likely to be victims of violent crimes, about four times more likely than the general population. But again, investigators are still in the early stages here. They have not released a motive. And most importantly, right now, they are still searching for this suspect who they believe is dangerous.
1: The medical examiner in Webb County, Texas, says heat stroke may have led to the deaths of six people found in the boxcar of a train near the border with Mexico. Investigators say
2: 16 at the University of Nebraska in Omaha, where the first American to test positive for the virus has no symptoms but is now inside this special biocontainment unit. Another 15 passengers who have not tested positive in quarantine, where they will be watched for any symptoms, including three people from New York.
3: Let me be crystal clear. The risk of hantavirus to the general public remains very, very low. The Andes variant of this virus does not spread easily, and it requires prolonged close contact with someone who is already symptomatic.
2: In Atlanta, another passenger who developed symptoms on the flight home, arriving with their partner at Emory University Hospital. Passengers in the U.S. will now be screened. Those without symptoms can choose to quarantine for the next 6 weeks or self-monitor at home, but officials said they won't be on airplanes. At least three people have died among 11 cases. The latest, a French and Spanish passenger from the ship. Health Secretary Robert F. Kennedy Jr. said the U.S. government has been on top of the outbreak since day one.
4: We have this under control and we're not worried about it.
2: The president, hopeful too.
5: It seems like it is not easy to spread. In fact, it's in certain ways very hard to spread. It's been, we've lived with it for years, many years. And we think we're in very good shape.
2: But Dr. Ashish Jha, who coordinated the White House COVID response, is now concerned the virus may spread more easily than initially thought.
6: We're just seeing emerging evidence, for instance, in conversations that several colleagues had with the doctor on the ship, who said that at least three of the people who got infected did not have close contact, and they may have had just casual contact sitting next to somebody for half an hour at a meal.
2: Which is why he believes everyone from the ship, including those who came home a few weeks ago, should be quarantined away from others. Hantavirus can kill up to 40% of patients. A week ago, Jake Rosemarin, the first passenger to open up about his fear as that deadly outbreak was spreading. Jake sharing this update from quarantine, saying he's doing well, thanking his medical team in Omaha.
7: Outside of the National Quarantine Unit in Nebraska, where 16 passengers are being closely monitored, if symptom-free and clear, they can choose to return home and quarantine there. Transportation would be organized at the highest levels. They would not be put on commercial planes. Victor Oquendo, ABC News, Omaha, Nebraska.
8: Important updates there, Victor. Thanks. President Trump is heading to China today, a visit overshadowed by the war in Iran. He'll meet with President Xi Jinping, a key Iran ally, after slamming Iran's counterproposal as, quote, a piece of garbage. Iranian state media reports that the regime is demanding reparations, the lifting of sanctions, and control over the Strait of Hormuz. Trump said the U.S. ceasefire with Iran is now in its weakest point.
5: I would say the ceasefire is on massive life support, where the doctor walks in and says, sir, your loved one has approximately a 1% chance of living.
8: As prices at the pump hover around $4.50 a gallon, the president says he's willing to suspend the federal gas tax, currently 18.4 cents per gallon. But he would need congressional approval to do so. Senate Majority Leader John Thune says he's not a fan of the idea, but is willing to hear Trump out.
9: Businesses will start receiving tariff refunds from the federal government today. American importers paid $166 billion in tariffs before the Supreme Court ruled those tariffs were illegal. Major companies like Walmart and Target are due to get back billions of dollars, but most businesses are not expected to refund customers who paid higher prices.
8: Fire crews are protecting 650 mobile homes in a community near a raging brush fire in the Everglades. That fire has burned more than 11,000 acres, more than doubling in the last day. But officials say there has been progress. It's now 60% contained. They got some rain there yesterday, and there will be more in Florida today.
9: A 96-year-old man is home and safe after going missing near town.

0: Tampa.
1: Yeah, police brought in Boomer, a canine with an excellent sense of smell, because they needed to find him quickly. Not a problem for Boomer.
2: Yeah, while moving through a heavily wooded area, Boomer found the man a couple hundred yards from his home. The man needed assistance walking out of the woods, and he was returned to his home safely and unhurt. Safe to say that Boomer is a very good boy.
1: No kidding. Good thing he was able to sniff him out, and thank goodness for his strong sense of smell.
2: Yeah, so happy to see he's safe and at home.
1: Yeah, still don't know why he wandered off or how long he was missing or really many details about the entire thing, but good that he's back and we know where he is.
2: Happy ending to the story.
1: Most definitely. Coming up, we are hearing from a man who survived getting struck by lightning.
2: Plus, 6 months after that deadly UPS cargo plane crash, what the FAA now says about the type of plane involved.
1: And later, in the skinny, as a new American Idol was crowned, the stars were out in full force, including in Vogue. You're watching World News Now.

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1: TuneIn's How To. 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
6: We're back with a new development after last fall's deadly UPS crash in Louisville. The model of cargo plane involved in the crash has resumed flying. The FAA grounded all MD-11s after the crash. Since then, UPS retired its fleet, but FedEx still uses them. Over the weekend, FedEx resumed delivery flights after the FAA approved a fix for the planes following extensive review.
7: Breaking overnight, new details after the hacking of the online learning platform called Canvas, used by millions of teachers and students. They were unable to access it for days after hackers claimed to have compromised it. The company that owns Canvas now says it reached an agreement with the cybercrime group. As part of the agreement, all data was returned to the company.
6: Police in Seattle are trying to identify a suspect and a motive in the murder of a University of Washington student. They say the victim, a 19-year-old transgender woman, was fatally stabbed in a laundry room of an off-campus apartment complex Sunday night. The suspect is believed to be a man with a beard between the ages of 25 and 30. Residents say each building in the complex, including the laundry rooms, can only be accessed through a smartphone app.
7: A teenager who loves fishing in southeast Texas is calling himself the unluckiest lucky man alive. Hunter Weish was at his favorite fishing spot with his mother last Saturday when the weather quickly changed and he was struck by lightning. Hunter says the strike blew him back 5 feet straight into a tree.
8: I blacked out and my whole body went completely stiff. I was in shock. Ironically, I couldn't feel my legs when I come back to. I couldn't move my right foot. I could barely move my right leg. The strike went in kind of through my stomach around here and went all the way down through my leg and come back up through the top of my foot.
7: Hunter's mother called 911, but by the time help arrived, Hunter was alert and even joked with first responders. He does have some lingering pain and weakness, but thankfully should make a full recovery.
6: Unluckiest lucky man alive. Yeah, I think he's on to something with that one. Glad he's doing well. When we come back, America's new American Idol.
7: And five late night hosts all on one show. The Skinny is next.
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7: Coming to the show. Hey! Shut up! I'm pissed off so often lately, you guys, I swear. Because I'm a grown-ass woman in America and I'm paying attention! If I had known we were headed toward the Handmaid's Tale and I was going to be wearing that big red cape, I wouldn't have cut out carbs.
8: This is a cautionary tale, y'all.
9: Pablo Escobar was a psychopath with a God complex.
10: My real name was Juan Pablo Escobar, and I am the son of Pablo Escobar. Dear Killer Hernandez is very, very near to the life experience that I had. The level of violence that I witnessed was very, very accurate.
8: This is real things that were said. This can't be made up.
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13: Good morning, Lieutenant. 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
2: True.
3: Yeah, with the crowning of a new American Idol. Last night, star-studded three-hour season 24 finale was jam-packed with high-caliber performances, including Alicia Keys belting out her classic, Fallen, along with other big names like Brad Paisley, Nelly, and even the hosts themselves taking to the stage to perform.
2: I mean, they really have range, that's for sure. Eventually, it came to just two finalists, Jordan McCullough and Hannah Harper, with Hannah being crowned.

0: The 25-year-old from Missouri performed her original song about struggling with postpartum depression. Congrats to her. Love to see that show still going so strong. It has been around for a long time.
1: It really has stood the test of time for good reasons. It's made some incredible careers. So cool to see Carrie on that stage after all this time. You almost forget she was one of those hopefuls so long ago. Next, to the late night hosts sharing the same set.
0: That's right. Stephen Colbert hosted his four other counterparts last night. Jimmy Fallon, Jimmy Kimmel, Seth Meyers, and John Oliver as CBS runs out the clock on The Late Show. And the boys were all back in fine form.
2: How many of you have made out with a guest on camera?
3: Why would you look at me like that?
2: Because I think you've made out with guests on camera.
3: No, I think you just wanted to make out with me.
1: Oh my gosh. No one saw that coming, including Jimmy. The Five Guys also recorded a new episode of their Strike Force 5 podcast. That'll be out tomorrow. You can see them thinking when they look at each other like, should we not? And they're like, ah, whatever.
0: Yeah. I'm all for camaraderie, but man, that was not expected. All right. Finally, to something we have been waiting years for, being able to smell like Grogu.
1: Yeah. You know, it's just been on my mind for so long. Our parent company, Disney's The Mandalorian and Grogu, is set to hit theaters a week from Friday.
0: And now you can arrive at the theater scrubbed and coiffed in style thanks to a first ever Bath & Body Works Star Wars collection. The 21-piece drop includes a men's body cream Force Flow described as fresh and fruity.
1: And there's also a candle pedestal perfect for the bathtub and that nice long soak you can take home using your tiny but mighty mid-colored exfoliating loofah.
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22: What in the world is going on here?
23: Something was screaming at me no, but I ignored it. There was brainwashing,
24: mind manipulation. He was king, he was God.
25: SWAT team.
26: Don't shoot God.
23: You had to be destroyed.
27: Nothing dies in nature.
28: Is this hard to talk about?
29: Yeah.
30: Seattle ground's about to take off. It's gonna be crazy.

0: thing.
1: So you hijacked the plane?
0: Yeah.
2: He hasn't flown an airplane before.
3: How did he get that plane in the airplane? How did no one know?
0: Hey, you think this thing can do a barrel roll?
4: Trying to figure out how to use the autopilot first.
0: Boring.
5: He's going upside down.
6: Holy
5: Can we cut the cameras?
0: This is probably like jail time for life, huh?
7: There was only one Richard Simmons.
8: It's sweating time!
7: A megastar, adored by millions. Then, one day, he disappeared for a decade.
9: Where is Richard Simmons?
7: Now, after almost 2 years seeking out his closest family and friends, they speak.
10: He had to be in a lot of pain.
7: And what does Richard's live-in housekeeper, the last person to see him alive, now say happened behind closed doors?
11: This is the first time I'm talking about this.
7: The Mystery of Richard Simmons, a Diane Sawyer special, tonight.
12: Decker Investigations.
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20: Is there anything about Pat Summitt fans would not know?
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22: Hard to believe in.
23: I had to work a lot harder. I had a lot more responsibility.
24: She could coach any team.
25: Pat put it out there that women can do whatever they want to do. She was such a radical. She saw beyond basketball.
24: How do you beat Pat Summitt? You don't.
26: What else do you need in your life?
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0: Oh, the memories. 50 years ago, Schoolhouse Rock helped children of all ages celebrate the nation's bicentennial.
1: And now today, one of America's most iconic designers is helping put his own spin on the nation's semi-quincentennial. Our own Sophie Flay has more.
2: The American flag has been a signature of Ralph Lauren's style for decades. Now, as the nation prepares to mark America's 250th birthday, he's partnering with the U.S. Postal Service to put that iconic look on a new series of stamps.
3: The idea of our stamp series is to celebrate everything that makes America what America is.
2: The Postal Service, founded by Benjamin Franklin, actually predates the Declaration of Independence, connecting Americans since the very beginning. Even Abraham Lincoln once served as a postmaster. The collaboration began in 2025 with a capsule collection, Ralph Lauren reimagining the classic postal uniform. His son, David Lauren, says the inspiration came from everyday Americans.
4: In many ways, the way they dress and the way they are part of our culture is overlooked by a lot of people. 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
3: Ralph Lauren has always been about timeless classic style, and so is the Postal Service.
2: Now, that American story is making its way onto commemorative stamps. The designs feature classic images long

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10: This morning on World News Now, the Americans being monitored for hantavirus now that they're back in the U.S.
11: They were on board a luxury cruise ship where a deadly outbreak emerged. At least one American testing positive. What happens to them now?
10: Also this morning, the terrifying moments outside Boston as a man opens fire on a busy road. New details about who helped subdue him and details about the suspect's criminal record.
11: Plus, President Trump.
12: ABC News, I'm Stephanie Officer. President Trump less than pleased with Iran's response to his proposal that could end the war there. ABC's Rachel Scott.
13: According to Iranian state media, their demands call for the U.S. to pay reparations, lift sanctions, and give them control of the Strait of Hormuz. Iran would not commit to any changes to its nuclear program until those conditions are met. Iran's top negotiator warning, our armed forces are ready to deliver a well-deserved response to any aggression.
12: To the rescue. Three girls in Florida lucky to be saved by Lee County Sheriff Sunday while they were patrolling Lovers Key State Park as the girls were struggling in a rip current and unable to reach the shore. Authorities say a deputy did not hesitate to rush into that water to save them, bringing along flotation devices with him. Deputy Teles Ferriol safely brought back all three to shore. This is ABC News.
11: Of hantavirus or have no symptoms at all. ABC's Lionel Moyes has the latest.
14: This morning, new questions about how hantavirus may spread and whether the U.S. response is aggressive enough after several Americans from that cruise ship arrived back in the U.S. Dr. Ashish Shah, who led the White House COVID response, suggests the virus may transmit more easily than previously believed, posting, "There is growing evidence from the ship that you probably don't need prolonged close contact to spread the virus."
15: The new piece of evidence here is actually one of the passengers who became the ship's doctor when the crew doctor became ill, who noted to health officials that perhaps some of the passengers were getting ill despite not having close and prolonged contact, that they may have gotten ill just with some short interactions with some of the sick passengers.
14: Hantavirus has a fatality rate of up to 40%.

0: 100%, and three people from the ship have died. Of the Americans on the cruise ship who've returned to U.S. soil, two are being treated inside a biocontainment unit in Atlanta. 16 others are under monitoring at a special facility in Nebraska. One passenger there sharing this selfie showing what his room is like. They'll now be screened, and those not showing symptoms may either remain in voluntary quarantine or go home and self-monitor during the virus's 42-day incubation period. That guidance differs from countries like Spain and France, which are implementing mandatory isolation measures.
1: I think the number one goal is bring this outbreak to under control and put it behind us. And the best way to do that is to quarantine everybody who's gotten off that ship, not just in recent days, but even the people who flew home a couple of weeks ago.
2: You have health officials at HHS and the CDC who are saying that a mandatory quarantine is not necessary. They're confident in the fact that the state health departments can assist in this entire process.
0: People in at least seven states, from California to New Jersey, are now being monitored for symptoms. Maryland, the latest to confirm it's monitoring two residents who were on a flight with a cruise ship passenger who later tested positive. Three people in quarantine live in New York, where the governor says she's mobilizing public health teams for a worst-case scenario out of an abundance of caution. And officials insist the risk to the public remains low. As for those passengers who leave Nebraska for home monitoring, they will not be allowed to travel on commercial flights.
3: Interesting to see how different countries are taking that different approach.
0: Yes, and just it's evolving. Every day we're learning something new about the virus or even how people are responding to it.
3: Right, a lot of moving parts here. Well, Lionel, we appreciate the update. Now to the terrifying moments that unfolded near Harvard University. A gunman with an assault-style rifle shooting into cars in Cambridge, apparently at random. The suspect has been identified as Tyler Brown, a 46-year-old who is on probation and has a long criminal history. Two men shot in separate cars were hospitalized with life-threatening injuries. Police say the suspect fired about 60 rounds before he was shot by a state trooper and a bystander who's a Marine veteran. Brown is now in the hospital under arrest and facing a slew of charges. There's no word on a possible motive.
4: President Trump went on a late-night social media blitz, posting more than 50 times in the 10 p.m. hour alone. The posts include false claims and conspiracy theories about everything from the 2020 election to former President Obama. Earlier, Trump hosted a dinner where he polled guests on whether they preferred Vice President J.D. Vance or Secretary of State Marco Rubio as the 2028 Republican nominee. This all comes as Trump heads to China today after calling Iran's latest peace proposal garbage. Here's ABC's Rachel Scott. In the 10 p.m. hour alone, the posts include false claims and conspiracy theories about everything from the 2020 election to former President Obama. Earlier, Trump hosted a dinner where he polled guests on whether they preferred Vice President J.D. Vance or Secretary of State Marco Rubio.

0: The posts include false claims and conspiracy theories about everything from the 2020 election to former President Obama. Earlier, Trump hosted a dinner where he polled guests on whether they preferred Vice President J.D. Vance or Secretary of State Marco Rubio as the 2028 Republican nominee. This all comes as Trump heads to China today after calling Iran's latest peace proposal garbage. Here's ABC's Rachel Scott. In the 10 p.m. hour alone, the posts include false claims and conspiracy theories about everything from the 2020 election to former President Obama. Earlier, Trump hosted a dinner where he polled guests on whether they preferred Vice President J.D. Vance or Secretary of State Marco Rubio as the 2028 Republican nominee. This all comes as Trump heads to China today after calling Iran's latest peace proposal garbage.
1: Its nuclear program until those conditions are met. Iran's top negotiator warning, our armed forces are ready to deliver a well-deserved response to any aggression. As the war drags on, passage through the Strait of Hormuz at a standstill. And gas prices stubbornly high, now hovering around $4.50 a gallon, up $1.55 since the war began. President Trump said he's willing to suspend the federal gas tax of 18.4 cents a gallon for gasoline.
2: It's a small percentage, but it's, it's still money.
1: The president can't suspend the gas tax on his own. He needs congressional approval. Republican Senate Majority Leader John Thune says in the past he's not been a fan of the idea. But if President Trump wants to make an argument, I'm sure everybody will give him a chance and hear him out.
3: President Trump is heading to China summit that has already been delayed once because of this war. And the president is fully aware that Chinese President Xi is a very close ally of Iran.
0: Rachel, thank you. Well, now to the nationwide battle over redistricting. Lawmakers in South Carolina are considering whether to move forward on a new congressional map that could allow Republicans to flip the seat currently held by longtime Representative Jim Clyburn. President Trump saying he'll be watching. The Supreme Court just cleared the way for Alabama to use a new voting map favoring Republicans. The justices looked at a case that found a 2023 map diluted the power of black voters. They sent it back to a lower court judge to reconsider in light of the high court ruling that weakened the Voting Rights Act. And Virginia Democrats are asking the Supreme Court to override a decision by their state's highest court that struck down a voter-approved redistricting ballot measure.
4: Breaking overnight, crews racing to stop this fire in Arizona, burning amid very hot weather. This has been burning near the town of Wickenburg, northwest of Phoenix. Air tankers were brought in to fight the blaze, which burned several RVs. The fire's forward progress has been stopped. As for those temperatures in the southwest, it could hit 107 today in Phoenix, with record heat possible in Las Vegas, Reno, and Salt Lake City.
0: That is no joke.
4: Yeah.
0: A 160-pound male bear has been returned to the wild after something of an urban adventure.
4: Yeah, it was roaming around Elizabeth, New Jersey, only 15 miles from New York, before climbing 40 feet into a tree. Wildlife officials say that is too high to use a tranquilizer, so they brought in a bear trap and baited it with day-old donuts and other sweet treats. It did take a while, but the bear went in and was secured. He was sedated and then driven back where he belongs. And some of those other sweet treats, caramel spray, which I didn't even know that was a thing. Honey, day-old donuts.
0: I need to get my hand on this caramel spray. Imagine getting a scoop of, bringing that in your purse with you everywhere for some ice cream lattes. And get creative with that. Coming up, the guy who just finished a 373-mile ultra marathon.
4: Plus, why an AI company is being sued after a mass shooting.
0: And later in the mix, why Gnarly Charlie is hanging 10. You're watching World News Now.
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35: This is a cautionary tale, y'all.
36: Pablo Escobar was a psychopath with a God complex.
37: My real name was Juan Pablo Escobar, and I am the son of Pablo Escobar.
38: Dear Killer Hernandez is very, very near to the life experience that I had. The level of violence that I witnessed was very, very accurate.
35: This is real things that were said. This can't be made up.
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34: Raised by Killers, now streaming on Disney Plus and Hulu. The Emmy nominations are in, and ABC News is the most nominated broadcast news network with 47 Emmy nominations for excellence and winner of a prestigious Peabody Award. Most honored, most watched. Thank you for making ABC News America's number one news. 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
40: Back now with news. The U.S. Coast Guard has seized the boat of Brian Hooker, whose wife disappeared in the Bahamas in early April. The soulmate has been docked there since Lynette Hooker's disappearance. Brian Hooker says his wife fell off a smaller boat while they were heading to the soulmate in rough seas and that she was swept away. He was arrested but freed 5 days later. It's unclear exactly when the Coast Guard seized the soulmate.
41: The use of artificial intelligence is at the center of a new lawsuit. It's been filed by the family of a man killed in last year's mass shooting at Florida State University. They claim ChatGPT helped the suspect plan his attack. ABC's Pierre Thomas reports.
42: The family of one of the victims killed in last year's mass shooting at Florida State University is suing ChatGPT maker OpenAI, claiming the company's artificial intelligence was an active participant in helping the suspected killer plan the attack.
43: He literally utilized OpenAI and ChatGPT as his co-conspirator.
42: Footage showing the terror unfolding. The alleged gunman, 20-year-old student Phoenix Eichner, hunting and chasing people at the student union. Killing two, wounding six. The new lawsuit claims that Eichner used ChatGPT to explain to him how to load and operate a shotgun, including how to turn the safety mechanism off. At one point, the lawsuit alleges the shooter asked how

0: off. At one point, the lawsuit alleges, the shooter asked how many fatalities it would take to get the most attention. According to the lawsuit, ChatGPT responded, replying that he was much more likely to get media coverage if children are involved. Even 2 to 3 victims can draw more attention. The lawsuit alleges OpenAI directly contributed to the murder of Tiru Chaba, a 45-year-old father of two who was killed in the attack. But OpenAI denies responsibility, saying, in this case, ChatGPT provided factual responses to questions with information that could be found broadly across public sources on the internet, and it did not encourage or promote illegal or harmful activity. There's also a criminal investigation into OpenAI and ChatGPT on this shooting. Florida's Attorney General.
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11: What in the world is going on here?
12: Something was screaming at me no, but I ignored it. There was brainwashing.
13: Mind manipulation. He was caged. He was gone.
14: SWAT team.
15: Damn, don't shoot.
12: God. He had to be destroyed.
16: Nothing dies in nature.
17: Good morning, Lieutenant. Do you have good news to share with me?
18: I'm surprised. You work with the police?
17: Well, you know. Free coffee.
19: Got a high profile murder on our hands. Do we have your attention now?
17: Catch me if you can. Our killer was also a sprinter.
20: See if we can track her down.
21: Track her down.
17: You can do this all day?
20: I'll stop.
17: I think that's for the best. Catch me if you can.
22: This girl is on fire.
23: Is there anything about Pat Summitt fans would not know?
24: This is where my basketball career started. Hard to believe in.
25: I had to work a lot harder. I had a lot more responsibility.
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27: Pat put it out there that women can do whatever they want to do.
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27: She saw beyond basketball.
26: How do you beat Pat Summitt? You don't.
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35: At the Lebanese border with Syria, I'm James Longman. Wherever the story is, we'll take you there. 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

0: possible. But the final decade of his life was shrouded in mystery. After he disappeared from the public eye, he had wanted to do an interview with our own Diane Sawyer. And now she's following up on that wish.
1: The gates open. This is the house that concealed the dark mystery, the 10-year disappearance of Richard Simmons. His hidden world exactly as he left it. No one has lived here since. His brother and sister-in-law have agreed to let me in.
2: Hello.
3: Hello.
4: Hi.
3: Come in.
4: Diane.
3: Welcome to Richard's home,
5: sweetheart.
1: I meet Lenny Simmons, just 5 feet of sunny energy, energy like his younger brother. Lenny's wife, Kathy, says Richard had talked to them about our plan to do an interview.
6: He would call, guess who I talked to today? He was so excited.
1: And so I get my first look at Richard Simmons' hidden world. It's not what I expected. And on one wall, a photo of that unhappy little boy at Catholic school in New Orleans, who against all odds turned himself into a human disco ball. Those tapes we will never forget. Sweatin' to the Oldies would gross more than $200 million. By 1980, Richard Simmons had also become a surprising TV powerhouse. How did that tiny guy with the halo of curly hair take his place alongside the Goliaths of fitness? Jane Fonda with her 25-inch waist.
7: 1, 2.
1: Look at the dancers behind Jane Fonda. Now, look at the dancers behind Richard Simmons. It was his mission to give people of all sizes enough hope to fight their way back to health.
8: We're all waiting for support from others, from a spouse, from children, from parents. And sometimes we don't get it. That's why God made me.
1: And then in 2014, something strange happens. Richard Simmons goes inside his house and vanishes from the world.
9: Where in the world is Richard Simmons?
1: Something dark seems to take hold, making him afraid to be seen by the outside world.
10: Everybody calls it something different. His funk, his years of solitude, his decade of solitude. Nobody ever realized it was going to be 10 years.
1: What was it? We tracked down the people who know what really happened in that decade. Why, once, when he emerged for a hospital visit, he was shielded by a blanket. Why he would hide if strangers came into the home. Was it vanity? Was it fear? A kind of phobia taking over. Just before he was about to tell his story, there was a terrible fall, a tragic death. And his house manager, at his side for 36 years, sits down with us to speak.

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3: Yeah, they turned out to watch the Oklahoma City Thunder sweep the L.A. Lakers in the Western Conference semifinals. This was almost as good as Celebrity Row at the Knicks. Almost. Jessica Alba was there sitting courtside. Nearby were Leonardo DiCaprio sitting next to Sean Penn.
4: It really was a who's who there. And there is talk that this game, not only was it cool to see celebrities, but even cool just to attend this game, because this could have been LeBron James' final game, not just with the Lakers, but in the NBA as a whole. In the end, the Thunder beat the Lakers 115-110. And now the rumors are swirling. Will LeBron call it quits?
3: This would be the end of an era. I mean, he's 41 years old, but he's still playing well. So all eyes are on him to see what happens next.
4: Would be weird to see him say, hey, I'm hanging it up.
3: Yeah.
4: I mean, he's still playing so well.
3: Right.
4: That's a lot to wait.
3: All right. Next to a German runner completing a 373-mile ultramarathon. I had to make sure I read that right. In one of America's most punishing environments.
4: I can't even wrap my head around it. So 28-year-old Red Bull athlete Arta Saatchi ran from California's Death Valley to the Santa Monica Pier for a grueling 5 days in these extreme conditions. Temperatures reached up to 120 degrees. Of course, you add in sleep deprivation, losing more than a liter of fluid per hour. And then the reflected radiation from the pavement, it's so intense that previous runners who have done this have gotten their nostrils sunburnt.
3: Excuse me while I pick my jaw up off the floor. I am stunned that anybody would willingly choose to do this. But look, it's impressive, and it is considered one of the toughest endurance events on Earth.
4: I just saw that clip where he added in some pull-ups. I mean, what? As if the run wasn't enough? He doesn't stop.
3: Next to Gnarly Charlie getting ready for his...
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3: And his friend left the area so that their mother could return to them.
4: 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And they really are cute as ever.
3: So cute.
4: I'm glad they got this on camera.
3: Yeah, I needed this on this Tuesday morning.
4: Me too. 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
9: Hang on.
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0: was Juan Pablo Escobar. And I am the son of Pablo Escobar. Dear Killer Hernandez is very, very near to the life experience that I had. 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
25: From ABC News, I'm Stephanie Officer. 15 Americans evacuated from the MV Hondius were taken to quarantine in Omaha, Nebraska. Two were brought to Georgia's Emory Medical Center. But nine Americans who disembarked from the ship days earlier are not at a

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1: Dr. Ashish Jha, who coordinated the White House COVID response, is now concerned the virus may spread more easily than initially thought.
2: At least three of the people who got infected did not have close contact, and they may have had just casual contacts.
1: Which is why he believes everyone from the ship, including those who came home a few weeks ago, should be quarantined away from others.
2: A period of quarantining and observing everybody very closely.
1: Hantavirus can kill up to 40% of patients. At least three people have died among 11 cases. The latest, a French and Spanish passenger from the ship.
0: We're told the nine former passengers are self-monitoring and updating their local health departments on their conditions. The family of one of the victims killed in last year's
3: Even 2 to 3 victims can draw more attention.
4: From the outside looking in.
0: Two South Florida police officers claim Ben Affleck and Matt Damon's film The Rip used too many real-life details, damaging their reputations. Court filings do not say how much the officers are suing for. Parts of The Rip were inspired by a real 2016 case where cops found more than $21 million linked to a suspected marijuana trafficker in a Miami Lakes home. You're listening to ABC News.
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0: Some congressional lawmakers want to allocate $1 billion for President Trump's White House ballroom after the president claimed the ballroom serves national security needs. ABC's Rick Klein.
7: Our poll on this a couple weeks ago showed a clear majority of the country doesn't think this is a good idea, including 6 in 10 independents. Republicans generally do, but not nearly as strongly behind Trump as they are on almost every other policy issue. There's real skepticism out there, especially in this environment, the concerns around the Iran war, the concerns around the economy.
0: A gunman opened fire on a street in Cambridge, Massachusetts, Monday afternoon. The bullets hit at least one person as pedestrians took cover. ABC's Matt Rivers.
8: A shooter in broad daylight brandishing a semi-automatic rifle, at one point erratically pointing it at traffic, smashing a car window with the gun barrel, sending residents running for their lives.
9: Shooting randomly in the air, spraying cars, spraying everywhere, and people just started running.
8: Still very much an active scene tonight in Cambridge. Residents being asked to avoid the area, but authorities say there is no active threat to the community.
0: That gunman was apprehended after a shootout with police. A Montana judge has blocked a state law limiting voter registration on Election Day. District Judge Adam Larson's order concluded the move would disproportionately harm Native American and young voters. The ruling blocks a law that would have prevented voters from casting ballots in national races if they register after noon on Election Day. I'm Stephanie Officer, ABC News.
10: Were getting ill despite not having close and prolonged contact, that they may have gotten ill just with some short interactions with some of the sick passengers.
11: Hantavirus has a fatality rate of up to 40%, and three people from the ship have died. Of the Americans on the cruise ship who've returned to U.S. soil, two are being treated inside a biocontainment unit in Atlanta. 16 others are under monitoring at a special facility in Nebraska. One passenger there sharing this selfie showing what his room is like. They'll now be screened, and those not showing symptoms may either remain in voluntary quarantine or go home and self-monitor during the virus's 42-day incubation period. That guidance differs from countries like Spain and France, which are implementing mandatory isolation measures.
2: I think the number one goal is bring this outbreak to under control and put it behind us. And the best way to do that is to quarantine everybody who's gotten off that ship, not just in recent days, but even the people who flew home a couple of weeks ago.
10: You have health officials at HHS and the CDC who are saying that a mandatory quarantine is not necessary. They're confident in the fact that the state health departments can assist in this entire process.
11: People in at least 7 states, from California to New Jersey, are now being monitored for symptoms. Maryland, the latest to confirm.

0: confirm it's monitoring two residents who were on a flight with a cruise ship passenger who later tested positive. Three people in quarantine live in New York, where the governor says she's mobilizing public health teams for a worst-case scenario out of an abundance of caution.
1: Officials insist the risk to the public remains low. As for those passengers who leave Nebraska for home monitoring, they will not be allowed to travel on commercial flights. Hannah, Rena.
2: President Trump heads to China today for a summit with President Xi Jinping. More than a dozen CEOs will join Trump for the trip, including Elon Musk and Apple's Tim Cook. The visit will focus on trade and investments. Trump recently said he expects a big hug from Xi, but the war in Iran could overshadow the visit. China is one of Iran's top allies.
3: Now to the high price of gas and beef, two subjects President Trump is vowing to address as he acknowledges the ceasefire with Iran is now on life support.
4: This morning, a growing push in Washington to suspend the federal gas tax, providing relief to consumers facing sky-high prices. The move would save drivers 18 cents per gallon and would save truckers 24 cents per gallon on diesel. President Trump now says
3: Iran is now on life support.
4: This morning, a growing push in Washington to suspend the federal gas tax, providing relief to consumers facing sky-high prices. The move would

0: High price of gas and beef, two subjects President Trump is vowing to address as he acknowledges the ceasefire with Iran is now on life support.
1: This morning, a growing push in Washington to suspend the federal gas tax, providing relief to consumers facing sky-high prices. The move would save drivers 18 cents per gallon and would save truckers 24 cents per gallon on diesel. President Trump now says
0: Iran is now on life support.
1: This morning, a growing push in Washington to suspend the federal gas tax, providing relief to consumers facing sky-high prices. The move would save drivers 18 cents per gallon and would save truckers 24 cents per gallon on diesel. President Trump now says he's willing to end the war with Iran and reopen the Strait of Hormuz.
2: I think once we do that, you're really going to see prices come down.
1: But an end to the conflict seems to be a long way off after the president rejected Iran's peace proposal, calling it a piece of garbage.
3: I would say the ceasefire is on massive life support, where the doctor walks in and says, sir, your loved one has approximately a 1% chance of living.
1: As the war drags on, gas prices drive up the cost of nearly everything, including groceries. Beef prices now at record highs, up 16% over the last year. President Trump was expected to sign an order reducing tariffs on beef imports to help lower prices. But now the Wall Street Journal reports the administration is delaying the move after opponents protested, saying it would benefit foreign suppliers at the expense of farmers here at home.
0: Now, as for suspending the gas tax, some Democrats opposed the idea in 2022, claiming it would benefit oil companies more than consumers.
4: A new boost for Republicans in the battle over redistricting. The Supreme Court just cleared the path for Alabama to use a new voting map that favors Republicans. As Republicans rush to redraw maps, the Congressional Black Caucus says 19 of its members are now at risk of losing their seats.
0: The parent company of Canvas says it's reached a deal with hackers. The online platform used by thousands of schools was inaccessible after a data breach. The company now says the stolen data has been returned. No word what, if anything, the hackers received.
4: A fast-moving brush fire in the Florida Everglades more than doubled in size in the last day or so to more than 11,000 acres. But fire crews are making progress thanks to some rain. Let's check your Tuesday forecast.
5: Good morning. It's all about the heat in the west. A couple of trouble spot showers and a few thunderstorms from the Midwest and the Great Lakes and also into parts of Florida where the heat is there. We have freeze alerts from the eastern Great Lakes into the northeast, comfortably cool in the afternoon hours. There are the showers in the lakes and then, of course, into parts of Florida. Some of these storms in the afternoon hours could be strong, especially along the east coast from Miami all the way up to Daytona. Then you have your storm threat from St. Louis all the way to Chicago in the afternoon hours. It's all about the big heat in the west. Eventually, by the weekend, that moves east. That's your forecast. I'm ABC News senior meteorologist Lee Gilbert.
4: Coming up, the famous museum and tourist site reportedly the target of a terror plot.
0: Also ahead, the camera controversy at Home Depot and Lowe's, how the stores hope to crack down on crime.
4: And the clever canine who came to the rescue.

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2: Reporting from Donald Trump's inaugural ball, I'm Kira Phillips. Wherever the story is, we'll take you there. 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
3: Back now with authorities in France saying they foiled a potential attack against the Louvre in Paris. Authorities say a man from Tunisia was targeting the museum and a neighborhood with a large Jewish population. It comes amid a surge in anti-Semitism in Europe and here in the U.S.
4: We turn now to a controversy over new technology being used outside stores like Home Depot and Lowe's. It includes the private use of license plate readers.
5: This morning, big box stores are taking controversial new steps to prevent crimes like this. A theft ring recently targeting Home Depots in 9 states.
6: This crew was amazingly coordinated, disciplined, meticulous, and dedicated.
5: Millions in merchandise stolen. Now, Home Depot and Lowe's are among the stores installing special cameras in their parking lots with automated license plate readers, hoping to boost safety. Some critics have raised privacy concerns as law enforcement embraces this technology.
7: They're literally tracking everybody that passes, whether you're in violation of a law or not.
5: The cameras, which capture license plate numbers, date, time, and location, are increasingly being used by police. But civil rights groups worry the technology could be used to target suspected undocumented workers or women seeking reproductive health care. Home Depot and Lowe's insist they do not share information with third parties. Lowe's saying it only discloses your personal information if required by law or legal process. Home Depot

0: The cameras, which capture license plate numbers, date, time, and location, are increasingly being used by police. But civil rights groups worry the technology could be used to target suspected undocumented workers or women seeking reproductive health care. Home Depot and Lowe's insist they do not share information with third parties. Lowe's saying it only discloses your personal information if required by law or legal process. Home Depot saying we do not grant access to our license plate readers to federal law enforcement. But experts say with tens of thousands of cameras now installed across.
1: He was brought in to follow the scent of a 96-year-old who was missing. Boomer found him in the woods just a few hundred yards from his home. He was helped to safety, and Boomer got a well-deserved treat. A very good boy, that Boomer.
0: Most certainly. Glad they had him on the case. Coming up, the well-known chef and restaurant owner now in federal custody.
1: Also ahead, new action by authorities investigating the disappearance of a Michigan mother in the Bahamas.
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15: 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I had a lot more responsibility.
16: She could coach any team.
17: Put it out there that women can do whatever they want to do.
18: She was such a radical.
17: She saw beyond basketball.
19: How do you beat Pat Summitt? You don't.
20: What else do you need in your life?
21: Just more time.
22: She's on fire.
23: Is this hard to talk about?
24: Yeah.
25: Seattle ground, it's about to take off. It's going to be crazy. I did a kind of a bad thing.
26: So you hijacked the plane?
25: Yeah.
27: He hasn't flown an airplane before.
28: How did he get that plane in the airplane? How did no one know?
25: Hey, you think this thing can do a barrel roll?
29: Trying to figure out how to use the autopilot first.
25: Boring.
30: He's going upside
31: holy
30: down.
31: Roll. Holy
32: Can we cut the cameras?
25: This is probably like jail time for life, huh?
5: There.
1: A new launch by SpaceX in Central California last night, this time taking government spy satellites into orbit. It's part of an effort to modernize the U.S. fleet of satellites with more speed and resilience.
0: A new development in the case of a Michigan woman missing in the Bahamas. Coast Guard has now seized the boat of Brian and Lynette Hooker. Brian says his wife fell overboard in a smaller boat nearby and was swept away. He was arrested but then released. Investigators hope to speak with

0: the owners of a boat that was nearby on the night Lynette disappeared.
1: Now to California and a well-known chef in federal custody.
2: He's the face of two popular restaurants in Los Angeles. Known for mentoring young chefs. But this morning, Chef Carlos Luhl is in the custody of federal immigration agents facing deportation. The future of his restaurants now uncertain.
3: So sad and humiliating.
2: Chef Luhl's girlfriend and business partner says he was detained by ICE agents early Saturday while picking up supplies for an event.
3: They yanked him out of the car. They had him on the floor. They yanked me back. They pulled out their guns. And then they took him.
2: Luhl has a criminal conviction in another state dating back decades, a crime he served time for. But authorities were recently tipped off about a gun in his restaurant. Having a gun violates Luhl's parole. His girlfriend argues he needs that weapon for safety.
4: We're in a tough neighborhood. We have been robbed. We constantly have, like, people breaking windows, jumping over the fence.
2: Now, with the chef detained and possibly days away from deportation, his employees and family are left wondering what happens next.
4: He's been in this country, his kids are here, and we own businesses. Like, we're just getting deeper and deeper in a hole because he's being deported.
1: And she is now trying to raise money for his legal fight.
0: In sports, the Oklahoma City Thunder have swept LeBron James and the Lakers out of the playoffs. LeBron was asked if this was his last game, but he kind of gave a non-answer. Also last night, the Cavaliers won. And tonight, Wemby will play for the Spurs. He was not suspended for that elbow during Sunday's game.
1: Coming up, the new lawsuit against Netflix.
0: Plus, meet the young man who was once homeless and just got accepted into 65 colleges.
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4: Time to check the pulse. We start with Netflix facing a lawsuit.
5: The state of Texas claims the streaming giant spied on children and other viewers, then collected user data and sold it to advertisers. They also claim the platform was designed to be addictive.
4: Netflix says the lawsuit lacks merit and is based on inaccurate information. Next, the high school grad who overcame homelessness.
5: Now he's been accepted to 65 colleges. Pretty incredible. Lamont Newell grew up in South Los Angeles, surrounded by gang activity. Now he's headed to Columbia on a full scholarship.
6: My family was a victim of gang violence and other aspects of crime. So they did push me to go in that lifestyle of academics rather than what they chose. You are who you want to be. You don't let the environment choose who you want to be in society. At the end of the day, you are your own person.
5: Oh, good for him. He plans to study industrial engineering. Next, a new American Idol has been crowned.
4: Oh, yeah. She is Hannah Harper, a stay-at-home mom from Missouri. She performed with Alicia Keys last night.

0: Santana's original song was about struggling with postpartum depression. Next, a former NBA player sworn in as mayor.
1: At 7'2", former Utah Jazz player Greg Ostertag is being dubbed the tallest elected official in U.S. history. He's now mayor of Mount Vernon, Texas.
0: Headlines next.
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1: Checking more top stories, Google says it's blocked a massive cyber attack after hackers used AI to discover a previously unknown security flaw. It's the first time the company has identified attackers using artificial intelligence to uncover a vulnerability.
0: Two people suffered life-threatening injuries after a man started shooting at passing cars near Boston. The gunman, who was shot by an officer and civilian, has extensive criminal history.
1: Some businesses will be

0: getting their tariff refunds from the government today. The money is being returned after some tariffs were struck down by the Supreme Court.
1: A new study highlights the importance of recess in schools, saying unstructured time is crucial for good health and good grades. It comes as some schools scale back recess to focus on test scores.
0: Today's weather, rain from the Great Lakes into the plains, storms could help fire crews in Florida. Record heat possible from Las Vegas to Idaho.
1: And finally, the legendary designer working with the Postal Service.
0: Ralph Lauren is working on a stamp collection. Sophie has the story.
2: The American flag has been a signature of Ralph Lauren's style for decades. Now, as the nation prepares to mark America's 250th birthday, he's partnering with the U.S. Postal Service to put that iconic look on a new series of stamps.
3: The idea of our stamp series is to celebrate everything that makes America what America is.
2: The Postal Service, founded by Benjamin Franklin, actually predates the Declaration of Independence, connecting Americans since the very beginning. Even Abraham Lincoln once served as a postmaster. The collaboration began in 2025 with a capsule collection, Ralph Lauren reimagining the classic postal uniform. His son, David Lauren, says the inspiration came from everyday Americans.
4: In many ways, the way they dress and the way they are part of our culture is overlooked by a lot of people. But my father saw beauty and romance in real people, the real workers, the people who made America, America.
3: Ralph Lauren has always been about timeless, classic style. And so is the Postal Service.
2: Now, that American story is making its way onto commemorative stamps. The designs feature classic images long associated with the Ralph Lauren world. Baseballs, horses, vintage cars, and the Empire State Building, where a kid from the Bronx first built his fashion empire. For 60 years, Ralph Lauren has told stories through American style. The Postal Service has been delivering American stories even longer. And with these stamps, they hope people will pick up a pen, put words on paper, and keep sharing stories of their own.
4: He's made stamps that are at once beautiful, but also somehow deeply familiar to everyone, in just the right balance that you'll feel like this is something that speaks to you and to everyone.
1: I can't get enough of those stamps. The teddy bear?
0: I think I need to send a piece of mail for the first time in years.
1: So cute. That's your GMA First Look.
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1: Right now on Good Morning America First Look, mayhem outside Boston. A man starts opening fire on passing cars.
6: I was running for my life.
1: People hiding in their vehicles, two shot, suffering life-threatening injuries. The heroic civilian who jumped into action to subdue the shooter, and what we're learning about the suspect's criminal past.
0: The deadly hantavirus outbreak on that cruise ship. American passengers now.
7: ABC News, I'm Stephanie Officer. The 17 American passengers and one British national residing in the U.S. on board that hantavirus-stricken cruise ship are now stateside, but not back at home yet. At least one American passenger tested positive for hantavirus, another showing mild symptoms. ABC's Victor Oquendo.
8: Health Secretary Robert F. Kennedy Jr. said the U.S. government has been on top of the outbreak since day one.
9: We have this under control and we're not worried about it.
8: The president, hopeful too.
10: It seems like it is not easy to spread.
8: At least three people have died among 11 cases. The latest, a French and Spanish passenger from the ship.
7: Miners in Myanmar have uncovered a massive 11,000-carat ruby considered to be the second largest by weight ever found in the country. Myanmar produces about 90% of the world's rubies. Human rights groups urge jewelers to stop buying gems from the country since they say the industry has fueled internal conflict. This is ABC News.
0: That horrifying attack on a busy highway near Boston.
1: We're learning more about the shooter as witnesses describe that panic that unfolded. And the heroic civilian who took action to subdue the gunman. Terrifying moments outside Boston. A man with an assault-style rifle opening fire on this busy highway around lunchtime. Randomly pointing at traffic near Harvard University. People running for their lives, others hiding in their vehicles.
6: I try to crawl underneath the seats. And then I saw that it was getting closer and closer, and I could see him coming, so I crawled out of the van.
1: Two men in their cars were hit, suffering life-threatening injuries. Police saying the gunman fired up to 60 shots. At one point, seen smashing this car window.
11: I opened my car door to peek out to see what was going on, and the shooter was right there. He was aimed right at me.
12: Was it like rapid fire, like a...
6: Rapid. Like pow, pow, pow, pow, pow, pow, pow, pow, pow.
2: A state trooper and a former Marine were nearby and jumped into action, shooting the suspect.
13: Went towards the suspect with their weapons to try to end that situation. Both the civilian and the trooper fired their weapons, and that suspect was struck multiple times in the extremities.
14: Without their quick and selfless acts, today's situation would have been a lot worse.
2: Authorities say the suspect, 46-year-old Tyler Brown, was on probation. Our Boston station, WCVB, reports he has an extensive criminal record, pleading guilty to a previous shootout with Boston police in 2020 after a prior conviction for assault and battery. The district attorney at the time slamming the prison sentence Brown received as too lenient. Police say this latest shootout has left many people traumatized.
13: Those individuals on the river, walking, pushing baby carriages, riding by. We know that that weapon had the capacity to have struck people on the other side of that river.
1: At least a dozen vehicles were hit by gunfire. The suspect is in police custody in the hospital.
0: Now to the deadly hantavirus outbreak on that cruise ship. American passengers are back home as some experts raise questions about whether the safety protocols now being followed go far enough. Here's ABC's Lionel Moise.
15: This morning, new questions about how hantavirus may spread and whether the U.S. response is aggressive enough after several Americans from that cruise ship arrived back in the U.S. Dr. Ashish Shah, who led the White House COVID response, suggests the virus may transmit more easily than previously believed, posting, "There is growing evidence from the ship that you probably don't need prolonged close contact to spread the virus."
16: The new piece of evidence here is actually one of the passengers who became the ship's doctor when the crew doctor became ill, who noted to health officials that perhaps some of the passengers were getting ill despite not having close and prolonged contact, that they may have gotten ill just with some short interactions with some of the sick passengers.
15: Hantavirus has a fatality rate of up to 40%, and three people from the ship have died. Of the Americans on the cruise ship who've returned to U.S. soil, two are being treated inside a biocontainment unit in Atlanta. 16 others are under monitoring at a special facility in Nebraska. One passenger there are sharing this selfie showing what his room is like. They'll now be screened, and those not showing symptoms may either remain in voluntary quarantine or go home and self-monitor during the virus's 42-day incubation period. That guidance differs from countries like Spain and France, which are implementing mandatory isolation measures.
17: I think the number one goal is bring this outbreak to under control and put it behind us. And the best way to do that is to quarantine everybody who's gotten off that ship, not just in recent days, but even the people who flew home a couple of weeks ago.
16: You have health officials at HHS and the CDC who are saying that a mandatory quarantine is not necessary. They're confident in the fact that the state health departments can assist in this entire process.
15: People in at least seven states, from California to New Jersey, are now being monitored for symptoms. Maryland, the latest to confirm it's monitoring two residents who were on a flight with a cruise ship passenger who later tested positive. Three people in quarantine live in New York, where the governor says she's mobilizing public health teams for a worst-case scenario out of an abundance of caution.
18: Officials insist the risk to the public remains low. As for those passengers who leave Nebraska for home monitoring, they will not be allowed to travel on commercial flights. Hannah, Rena.
1: President Trump heads to China today for a summit with President Xi Jinping. More than a dozen CEOs will join Trump for the trip, including Elon Musk and Apple's Tim Cook. The visit will focus on trade and investments. Trump recently said he expects a big hug from Xi, but the war in Iran could overshadow the visit. China is one of Iran's top allies.
0: Now to the high price of gas and beef, two subjects President Trump is vowing to address as he acknowledges the ceasefire with Iran is now on life support.
2: This morning, a growing push in Washington to suspend the federal gas tax, providing relief to consumers facing sky-high prices. The move would save drivers 18 cents per gallon and would save truckers 24 cents per gallon on diesel. President Trump now says he's willing to do it.
10: It's a small percentage, but it's, you know, it's still money.
2: He needs approval from Congress, which has never suspended the gas tax before, but lawmakers from both parties now voicing their support.
19: Why wouldn't we take the opportunity opportunity to give working people some relief.
20: People are having a hard time driving to work because they can't afford gas. Give the American people a break.
2: Critics note suspending the gas tax would cut off billions of dollars from highway and mass transit projects. And the Highway Trust Fund is already on track to run out of money in 2028 at current spending levels. Many lawmakers say the best way to bring down gas prices would be to simply end the war with Iran and reopen the Strait of Hormuz.
20: I think once we do that, you're really going to see prices come down.
2: But an end to the conflict seems to be a long way off after the president rejected Iran's peace proposal, calling it a piece of garbage.
10: I would say the ceasefire is on massive life support, where the doctor walks in and says, sir, your loved one has approximately a 1% chance of living.
2: As the war drags on, gas prices drive up the cost of nearly everything, including groceries. Beef prices now at record highs, up 16% over the last year. President Trump was expected to sign an order reducing tariffs on beef imports to help lower prices. But now the Wall Street Journal reports the administration is delaying the move after opponents protested, saying it would benefit foreign suppliers at the expense of farmers here at home.
0: Now, as for suspending the gas tax, some Democrats opposed the idea in 2022, claiming it would benefit oil companies more than consumers.
1: A new boost for Republicans in the battle over redistricting. The Supreme Court just cleared the path for Alabama to use a new voting map that favors Republicans. As Republicans rush to redraw maps, the Congressional Black Caucus says 19 of its members are now at risk of losing their seats.
0: The parent company of Canvas says it's reached a deal with hackers. The online platform used by thousands of schools was inaccessible after a data breach. The company now says the stolen data has been returned. No word what, if anything, the hackers received.
1: A fast-moving brush fire in the Florida Everglades more than doubled in size in the last day or so to more than 11,000 acres. But fire crews are making progress thanks to some rain. Let's check your Tuesday forecast.
21: Good morning. It's all about the heat in the west. A couple of trouble spots, showers and a few thunderstorms from the Midwest and the Great Lakes and also into parts of Florida where the heat is there. We have freeze alerts from the eastern Great Lakes into the northeast, comfortably cool in the afternoon hours. There are the showers in the lakes and then, of course, into parts of Florida. Some of these storms in the afternoon hours could be strong, especially along the east coast from Miami all the way up to Daytona. Then you have your storm threat from St. Louis all the way to Chicago in the afternoon hours. It's all about the big heat in the west. Eventually, by the weekend, that moves east. That's your forecast. I'm ABC News senior meteorologist Lee Gilbert.
1: Coming up, the famous museum and tourist site reportedly the target of a terror plot.
0: Also ahead, the camera controversy at Home Depot and Lowe's, how the stores hope to crack down on crime.
1: And the clever canine who came to the rescue.
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27: Nope. 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
5: The Devil Wears Prada 2. Rated PG-13. Now play.
29: Is this hard to talk about?
30: Yeah.
31: Seattle ground. About to take off. It's going to be crazy. I did a kind of a bad thing.
32: So you hijacked the plane?
31: Yeah.
33: He hasn't flown an airplane before.
34: How did he get that plane in the airplane? How did no one know?
31: Hey, you think this thing can do a barrel roll?
35: Trying to figure out how to use the autopilot first.
31: Boring.
36: He's going upside
37: holy
36: down.
37: Holy.
38: Can we cut the cameras?
31: This is probably like jail time for life, huh?
0: Traveling with the president in Abu Dhabi, I'm Mary Bruce. Wherever the story is, we'll take you there. You're streaming ABC News Live.
1: Back now with authorities in France saying they foiled a potential attack against the Louvre in Paris. Authorities say a man from Tunisia was targeting the museum and a neighborhood with a large Jewish population. It comes amid a surge in anti-Semitism in Europe and here in the U.S.
39: We turn now to a controversy over new technology being used outside stores like Home Depot and Lowe's. It includes the private use of license plate readers. This morning, big box stores are taking controversial new steps to prevent crimes like this. A theft ring recently targeting Home Depots in 9 states.
40: This crew was amazingly coordinated, disciplined, meticulous, and dedicated.
39: Millions in merchandise stolen. Now, Home Depot and Lowe's are among the stores installing special cameras in their parking lots with automated license plate readers, hoping to boost safety. Some critics have raised privacy concerns as law enforcement embraces this technology.
41: They're literally tracking everybody that passes, whether you're in violation of a law or not.
39: The cameras, which capture license plate numbers, date, time, and location, are increasingly being used by police. But civil rights groups worry the technology could be used to target suspected undocumented workers or women seeking reproductive health care. Home Depot and Lowe's insist they do not share information with third parties. Lowe's saying it only discloses your personal information if required by law or legal process. Home Depot saying we do not grant access to our license plate readers to federal law enforcement. But experts say with tens of thousands of cameras now installed across the country, adding more license plate readers will help law enforcement build what could become a nationwide mass surveillance system.
41: They can literally trace almost exactly where I've been just by connecting all of the different data points based upon that license plate number. I can find out where somebody lives just based upon tracking their data. They can recreate my morning probably better than I can recreate my morning.
39: 16 states now have laws addressing the use of license plate readers.
1: Well, a dog named Boomer is getting credit for finding an elderly man near Tampa. He was brought in to follow the scent of a 96-year-old who was missing. Boomer found him in the woods just a few hundred yards from his home. He was helped to safety, and Boomer got a well-deserved treat. A very good boy, that Boomer.
39: Most certainly. Glad they had him on the case. Coming up, the well-known chef and restaurant owner now in federal custody.
1: Also ahead, new action by authorities investigating the disappearance of a Michigan mother in the Bahamas.
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0: A new launch by SpaceX in Central California last night, this time taking government spy satellites into orbit. It's part of an effort to modernize the U.S. fleet of satellites with more speed and resilience.
39: A new development in the case of a Michigan woman missing in the Bahamas. Coast Guard has now seized the boat of Brian and Lynette Hooker. Brian says his wife fell overboard in a smaller boat nearby and was swept away. He was arrested but then released. Investigators hope to speak with the owners of a boat that was nearby on the night Lynette disappeared.
0: Now to California and a well-known chef in federal custody.
10: He's the face of two popular restaurants in Los Angeles.
12: Casa El Pollo de Los Angeles.
10: Known for mentoring young chefs. But this morning, Chef Carlos Luhl is in the custody of federal immigration agents facing deportation. The future of his restaurants now uncertain.
13: So sad and humiliating.
10: Chef Luhl's girlfriend and business partner says he was detained by ICE agents early Saturday while picking up supplies for an event.
13: They yanked him out of the car. They had him on the floor. They yanked me back. They pulled out their guns. And then they took him.
10: Luhl has a criminal conviction in another state dating back decades, a crime he served time for. But authorities were recently tipped off about a gun in his restaurant. Having a gun violates Luhl's parole. His girlfriend argues he needs that weapon for safety.
14: We're in a tough neighborhood. We have been robbed. We constantly have, like, people breaking windows, jumping over the fence.
10: Now, with the chef detained and possibly days away from deportation, his employees and family are left wondering what happens next.
14: He's been in this country, his kids are here, and we own businesses. Like, we're just getting deeper and deeper in a hole because he's being deported.
0: And she is now trying to raise money for his legal fight.
39: In sports, the Oklahoma City Thunder have swept LeBron James and the Lakers out of the playoffs. LeBron was asked if this was his last game, but he kind of gave a non-answer. Also last night, the Cavaliers won. And tonight, Wemby will play for the Spurs. He was not suspended for that elbow during Sunday's game.
0: Coming up, the new lawsuit against Netflix.
39: Plus, meet the young man who was once homeless and just got accepted into 65 colleges.
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26: All right, where's my LGBTQ? 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Thank you very much. Thanks for coming out. And also coming to the show. Hey! Hey! Shut up! I'm pissed off so often lately, you guys, I swear. Because I'm a grown-ass woman in America, and I'm paying attention. If I had known we were headed toward The Handmaid's Tale, and I was going to be wearing that big red cape, I wouldn't have cut out carbs.
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0: Time to check the pulse. We start with Netflix facing a lawsuit. The state of Texas claims the streaming giant spied on children and other viewers, then collected user data and sold it to advertisers. They also claim the platform was designed to be addictive.
1: Netflix says the lawsuit lacks merit and is based on inaccurate information. Next, the high school grad who overcame homelessness.
0: Now he's been accepted to 65 colleges. Pretty incredible. Lamont Newell grew up in South Los Angeles, surrounded by gang activity. Now he's headed to Columbia on a full scholarship.
28: My family was a victim of gang violence and other aspects of crime. So they did push me to go in that lifestyle of academics rather than what they chose. You are who you want to be. You don't let the environment change.

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4: Struck down by the Supreme Court. A new study highlights the importance of recess in schools, saying unstructured time is crucial for good health and good grades. It comes as some schools scale back recess to focus on test scores. Today's weather, rain from the Great Lakes into the plains, storms could help fire crews in Florida. Record heat possible from Las Vegas to Idaho. And finally, the legendary designer working with the Postal Service. Ralph Lauren is working on a stamp collection. Sophie has the story.
5: The American flag has been a signature of Ralph Lauren's style for decades. Now, as the nation prepares to mark America's 250th birthday, he's partnering with the U.S. Postal Service to put that iconic look on a new series of stamps.
6: The idea of our stamp series is to celebrate everything that makes America what America is.
5: The Postal Service, founded by Benjamin Franklin, actually predates the Declaration of Independence, connecting Americans since the very beginning. Even Abraham Lincoln once served as a postmaster. The collaboration began in 2025 with a capsule collection, Ralph Lauren reimagining the classic postal uniform. His son, David Lauren, says the inspiration came from everyday Americans.
7: In many ways, the way they dress and the way they are part of our culture is overlooked by a lot of people. But my father saw beauty and romance in real people, the real workers, the people who made America, America.
6: Ralph Lauren has always been about timeless, classic style. And so is the Postal Service.
5: Now, that American story is making its way onto commemorative

0: stamps. The designs feature classic images long associated with the Ralph Lauren world. Baseballs, horses, vintage cars, and the Empire State Building, where a kid from the Bronx first built his fashion empire. For 60 years, Ralph Lauren has told stories through American style. The Postal Service has been delivering American stories even longer. And with these stamps, they hope people will pick up a pen, put words on paper, and keep sharing stories of their own.
1: He's made stamps that are at once beautiful, but also somehow deeply familiar to everyone, in just the right balance that you'll feel like this is something that speaks to you and to everyone.
2: I can't get enough of those stamps. The teddy bear?
3: I think I need to send a piece of mail for the first time in years.
2: So cute. That's your GMA first look.
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5: From ABC News, I'm Brian Clark. Passengers from the cruise ship where hantavirus was confirmed are now spread around the world. They've all disembarked to head home. 18 people are being monitored in the United States, where Health Secretary Robert Kennedy said,
6: "We have this under control and we're not worried about it."
5: Two of those in the U.S. are being checked in Atlanta. The rest are at a specialized facility in Nebraska. ABC's Victor Okendo is there.
7: Those 16 people here in Omaha will be closely watched over the next few days. And if they are symptom-free and clear, they can return home and quarantine there. And we should note, transportation would be organized at the highest levels. We will not be seeing these people on commercial flights, for example.
5: President Trump will be on a flight later today to the other side of the planet. He heads to China for a summit with President Xi Jinping. On the agenda, the war with Iran. China is Iran's biggest oil customer. Here at home, there's more talk of cutting the federal gas tax to try to bring down prices.
8: President Trump said he's willing to suspend the federal gas tax of 18.4 cents a gallon for gasoline.
9: It's a small percentage, but it's, it's still money.
8: The president can't suspend the gas tax on his own. He needs congressional approval. Republican Senate Majority Leader John Thune says in the past, he's not been a fan of the idea. But if President Trump wants to make an argument, I'm sure everybody will give him a chance and hear him out.
5: It's ABC's Rachel Scott. We get a new look at the state of the economy today with the release of the latest consumer price index. Experts think it'll show inflation running at 3.7%. One person's in custody after police say he opened fire with an assault-style rifle on a busy highway near Boston. Tomal Doyle, driving in Cambridge.
10: The worst part was the sound of the machine gun. It was so loud. I don't think anyone around here has heard that kind of a machine gun bullet.
5: Two people were seriously hurt. A Massachusetts state trooper and retired Marine shot back, wounding the suspect. You're listening to ABC News.
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5: With Spirit Airlines grounded, flying is likely to get more expensive. Fellow discount airline Frontier says it expects revenues per seat to go up by as much as 5%. But experts say low-cost airlines are still under serious pressure because of high costs of jet fuel. Google says it blocked a massive cyber attack that looks like it was powered by AI. Company says it appears hackers used artificial intelligence to uncover a security flaw in the first time they've seen AI used in that way. Home buyers are not exactly in a buying mood.
13: Existing home sales remain flat in April compared to the previous month. The National Association of Realtors says sales were also unchanged compared to this time last year, showing home sales for previously occupied homes edged up 0.2% last month compared to March. The lagging housing market struggling due to economic uncertainty. Home prices continuing to rise, with the U.S. median sales price up nearly a percent in April to $417,000. $700. It marks a 34-month straight rise for home prices. Michelle Franzen, ABC News.
5: Texas is going after Netflix, where the state attorney general is suing the streaming giant, claiming it spies on users by tracking what everyone watches, then selling the data to advertisers. The suit also accuses Netflix of creating an addictive platform for kids. French police say they foiled a potential attack on the Louvre. A Tunisian man was allegedly ready to target the museum. I'm Brian Clark, ABC.
14: Passengers were getting ill despite not having close and prolonged contact, that they may have gotten ill just with some short interactions with some of the sick passengers.
15: Hantavirus has a fatality rate of up to 40%, and three people from the ship have died. Of the Americans on the cruise ship who've returned to U.S. soil, two are being treated inside a biocontainment unit in Atlanta. 16 others are under monitoring at a special facility in Nebraska. One passenger there sharing this selfie showing what his room is like. They'll now be screened, and those not showing symptoms may either remain in voluntary quarantine or go home and self-monitor during the virus's 42-day incubation period. That guidance differs from countries like Spain and France, which are implementing mandatory isolation measures.
16: I think the number one goal is bring this outbreak to under control and put it behind us. And the best way to do that is to quarantine everybody who's gotten off that ship, not just in recent days, but even the people who flew home a couple of weeks ago.
14: You have health officials at HHS and the CDC who are saying that a mandatory quarantine is not necessary. They're confident in the fact that the state health departments can assist in this entire process.
15: People in at least seven states, from California to New Jersey, are now being monitored for symptoms. Maryland, the latest to confirm it's monitoring two residents who were on a flight with a cruise ship passenger who later tested positive. Three people in quarantine live in New York, where the governor says she's mobilizing public health teams for a worst-case scenario out of an abundance of caution.
17: Officials insist the risk to the public remains low. As for those passengers who leave Nebraska for home monitoring, they will not be allowed to travel on commercial flights. Hannah, Rena.
3: President Trump heads to China today for a summit with President Xi Jinping. More than a dozen CEOs will join Trump for the trip, including Elon Musk and Apple's Tim Cook. The visit will focus on trade and investments. Trump recently said he expects a big hug from Xi, but the war in Iran could overshadow the visit. China is one of Iran's top allies.
18: Now to the high price of gas and beef, two subjects President Trump is vowing to address as he acknowledges the ceasefire with Iran is now on life support.
19: This morning, a growing push in Washington to suspend the federal gas tax, providing relief to consumers facing sky-high prices. The move would save drivers 18 cents per gallon and would save truckers 24 cents per gallon on diesel. President Trump now says he's willing to do it.
9: It's a small percentage, but it's, you know, it's still money.
19: He needs approval from Congress, which has never suspended the gas tax before, but lawmakers from both parties now voicing their support.
20: Why wouldn't we take the opportunity to give working people some relief?
21: People are having a hard time driving to work because they can't afford gas. Give the American people a break.
19: Critics note suspending the gas tax would cut off billions of dollars from highway and mass transit projects. And the Highway Trust Fund is already on track to run out of money in 2028 at current spending levels. Many lawmakers say the best way to bring down gas prices would be to simply end the war with Iran and reopen the Strait of Hormuz.
21: I think once we do that, you're really going to see prices come down.
19: But an end to the conflict seems to be a long way off after the president rejected Iran's peace proposal, calling it a piece of garbage.
9: I would say the ceasefire is on massive life support, where the doctor walks in and says, sir, your loved one has approximately a 1% chance of living.
19: As the war drags on, gas prices drive up the cost of nearly everything, including groceries. Beef prices now at record highs, up 16% over the last year. President Trump was expected to sign an order reducing tariffs on beef imports to help lower prices. But now the Wall Street Journal reports the administration is delaying the move after opponents protested, saying it would benefit foreign suppliers at the expense of farmers here at home.
18: Now, as for suspending the gas tax, some Democrats opposed the idea in 2022, claiming it would benefit oil companies more than consumers.
3: A new boost for Republicans in the battle over redistricting. The Supreme Court just cleared the path for Alabama to use a new voting map that favors Republicans. As Republicans rush to redraw maps, the Congressional Black Caucus says 19 of its members are now at risk of losing their seats.
18: The parent company of Canvas says it's reached a deal with hackers. The online platform used by thousands of schools was inaccessible after a data breach. The company now says the stolen data has been returned. No word what, if anything, the hackers received.
3: A fast-moving brush fire in the Florida Everglades more than doubled in size in the last day or so to more than 11,000 acres. But fire crews are making progress thanks to some rain. Let's check your Tuesday forecast.
0: Good morning. It's all about the heat in the west. A couple of trouble spots, showers and a few thunderstorms from the Midwest and the Great Lakes and also into parts of Florida where the heat is there. We have freeze alerts from the eastern Great Lakes into the northeast, comfortably cool in the afternoon hours. There are the showers in the lakes and then, of course, into parts of Florida. Some of these storms in the afternoon hours could be strong, especially along the east coast from Miami all the way up to Daytona. Then you have your storm threat from St. Louis all the way to Chicago in the afternoon hours. It's all about the big heat in the west. Eventually, by the weekend, that moves east. That's your forecast. I'm ABC News senior meteorologist Lee Gilbert.
3: Coming up, the famous museum and tourist site reportedly the target of a terror plot.
18: Also ahead, the camera controversy at Home Depot and Lowe's, how the stores hope to crack down on crime.
3: And the clever canine who came to the rescue.

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4: Reporting from baseball's opening day here in San Francisco, I'm Becky Worley. Wherever the story is, we'll take you there. 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
5: Back now with authorities in France saying they foiled a potential attack against the Louvre in Paris. Authorities say a man from Tunisia was targeting the museum and a neighborhood with a large Jewish population. It comes amid a surge in anti-Semitism in Europe and here in the U.S.
6: We turn now to a controversy over new technology being used outside stores like Home Depot and Lowe's. It includes the private use of license plate readers.
7: This morning, big box stores are taking controversial new steps to prevent crimes like this. A theft ring recently targeting Home Depots in 9 states.
8: This crew was amazingly coordinated, disciplined, meticulous, and dedicated.
7: Millions in merchandise stolen. Now, Home Depot and Lowe's are among the stores installing special cameras in their parking lots with automated license plate readers, hoping to boost safety. Some critics have raised privacy concerns as law enforcement embraces this technology.
9: They're literally tracking everybody that passes, whether you're in violation of a law or not.
7: The cameras, which capture license plate numbers, date, time, and location, are increasingly being used by police. But civil rights groups worry the technology could be used to target suspected undocumented workers or women seeking reproductive health care. Home Depot and Lowe's insist they do not share information with third parties. Lowe's saying it only discloses your personal information if required by law or legal process. Home Depot saying we do not grant access to our license plate readers to federal law enforcement. But experts say with tens of thousands of cameras now installed across the country, adding more license plate readers will help law enforcement build what could become a nationwide mass surveillance system.
9: They can literally trace almost exactly where I've been just by connecting all of the different data points based upon that license plate number. I can find out where somebody lives just based upon tracking their data. They can recreate my morning probably better than I can recreate my morning.
6: 16 states now have laws addressing the use of license plate readers.
5: Well, a dog named Boomer is getting credit for finding an elderly man near Tampa. He was brought in to follow the scent of a 96-year-old who was missing. Boomer found him in the woods just a few hundred yards from his home. He was helped to safety, and Boomer got a well-deserved treat. A very good boy, that Boomer.
6: Most certainly. Glad they had him on the case. Coming up, the well-known chef and restaurant owner now in federal custody.
5: Also ahead, new action by authorities investigating the disappearance of a Michigan mother in the Bahamas.
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23: Is there anything about Pat Summitt fans would not know?
24: This is where my basketball career started.
25: Hard to believe in.
26: I had to work a lot harder. I had a lot more responsibility.
27: She could coach any team.
28: Pat put it out there that women can do whatever they want to do.
29: She was such a radical.
30: She saw beyond basketball.
27: How do you beat Pat Summitt? You don't.
31: What else do you need in your life?
32: Just more time.
33: She's on fire.
34: Is this hard to talk about?
35: Yeah.
36: Seattle ground, about to take off. It's going to be crazy. I did a kind of a bad thing.
37: So you hijacked the plane?
36: Yeah.
38: He hasn't flown an airplane before.
39: How did he get that plane in the air, and how did no one know?
36: Hey, you think this thing can do a barrel roll?
40: Trying to figure out how to use the autopilot first.
36: Boring.
41: He's going upside
42: holy
41: down.
42: Roll. Holy.
43: Could we cut the cameras?
36: This is probably like jail time for life, huh?
5: A new launch by SpaceX in Central California last night, this time taking government spy satellites into orbit. It's part of an effort to modernize the U.S. fleet of satellites with more speed and resilience.
6: A new development in the case of a Michigan woman missing in the Bahamas. Coast Guard has now seized the boat of Brian and Lynette Hooker. Brian says his wife fell overboard in a smaller boat nearby and was swept away. He was arrested but then released. Investigators hope to speak with the owners of a boat that was nearby on the night Lynette disappeared.
5: Now to California and a well-known chef in federal custody.
6: He's the face of two popular restaurants in Los Angeles. Known for mentoring young chefs. But this morning, Chef Carlos Luhl is in the custody of federal immigration agents facing deportation. The future of his restaurants now uncertain.
44: So sad and humiliating.
6: Chef Luhl's girlfriend and business partner says he was detained by ICE agents early Saturday while picking up supplies for an event.
44: They yanked him out of the car. They had him on the floor. They yanked me back. They pulled out their guns. And then they took him.
6: Luhl has a criminal conviction in another state dating back decades, a crime he served time for. But authorities were recently tipped off about a gun in his restaurant. Having a gun violates Luhl's parole. His girlfriend argues he needs that weapon for safety.
44: We're in a tough neighborhood. We have been robbed. We constantly have, like, people breaking windows, jumping over the fence.
6: Now, with the chef detained and possibly days away from deportation, his employees and family are left wondering what happens next.
44: He's been in this country, his kids are here, and we own businesses. Like, we're just getting deeper and deeper in a hole because he's being deported.
5: And she is now trying to raise money for his legal fight.
6: In sports, the Oklahoma City Thunder have swept LeBron James and the Lakers out of the playoffs. LeBron was asked if this was his last game, but he kind of gave a non-answer. Also last night, the Cavaliers won. And tonight, Wemby will play for the Spurs. He was not suspended for that elbow during Sunday's game.
5: Coming up, the new lawsuit against Netflix.
6: Plus, meet the young man who was once homeless and just got accepted into 65 colleges.
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6: Time to check the pulse. We start with Netflix facing a lawsuit.
5: The state of Texas claims the streaming giant spied on children and other viewers, then collected user data and sold it to advertisers. They also claim the platform was designed to be addictive.
6: Netflix says the lawsuit lacks merit and is based on inaccurate information. Next, the high school grad who overcame homelessness.
5: Now he's been accepted to 65 colleges. Pretty incredible. Lamont Newell grew up in South Los Angeles, surrounded by gang activity. Now he's headed to Columbia on a full scholarship.
2: My family was a victim of gang violence and other aspects of crime. So they did push me to go in that lifestyle of academics rather than what they chose. You are who you want to be. You don't let the environment choose who you want to be in society. At the end of the day, you are your own person.
5: Oh, good for him. He plans to study industrial engineering. Next, a new American Idol has been crowned.
6: Oh, yeah. She is Hannah Harper, a stay-at-home mom from Missouri. She performed with Alicia Keys last night.

0: Rihanna's original song was about struggling with postpartum depression. Next, a former NBA player sworn in as mayor.
1: At 7'2", former Utah Jazz player Greg Ostertag is being dubbed the tallest elected official in U.S. history. He's now mayor of Mount Vernon, Texas.
0: Headlines next.
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5: There was only one Richard Simmons.
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5: A megastar, adored by millions. Then, one day, he disappeared for a decade.
7: Where is Richard Simmons?
5: Now, after almost 2 years seeking out his closest family and friends, they speak.
8: He had to be in a lot of pain.
5: And what does Richard's live-in housekeeper, the last person to see him alive, now say happened behind closed doors?
9: This is the first time I'm talking about this.
5: The Mystery of Richard Simmons, a Diane Sawyer special, tonight.
10: Is this hard to talk about?
11: Yeah.
12: Seattle ground, about to take off. It's going to be crazy. I did a kind of a bad thing.
13: So you hijacked the plane?
12: Yeah.
14: He hasn't flown an airplane before.
15: How did he get that plane in the airplane? How did no one know?
12: Hey, you think this thing can do a barrel roll?
16: Trying to figure out how to use the autopilot first.
12: Boring.
17: He's going upside
18: Holy
17: down.
18: Roll. Holy.
17: Could we cut the cameras?
12: This is probably like jail time for life, huh?
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1: Checking more top stories, Google says it's blocked a massive cyber attack after hackers used AI to discover a previously unknown security flaw. It's the first time the company has identified attackers using artificial intelligence to uncover a vulnerability.
0: Two people suffered life-threatening injuries after a man started shooting at passing cars near Boston. The gunman, who was shot by an officer and civilian, has extensive criminal history.
1: Some businesses will be getting their tariff refunds from the government today. The money is being returned after some tariffs were struck down by the Supreme Court.
0: A new study highlights the importance of recess in schools, saying unstructured time is crucial for good health and good grades. It comes as some schools scale back recess to focus on test scores.
1: Today's weather, rain from the Great Lakes into the plains. Storms could help fire crews in Florida. Record heat possible from Las Vegas to Idaho.
0: And finally, the legendary designer working with the Postal Service.
1: Ralph Lauren is working on a stamp collection. Sophie has the story.
29: The American flag has been a signature of Ralph Lauren's style for decades. Now, as the nation prepares to mark America's 250th birthday, he's partnering with the U.S. Postal Service to put that iconic look on a new series of stamps.
30: The idea of our stamp series is to celebrate everything that makes America
2: what America is.
29: The Postal Service, founded by Benjamin Franklin, actually predates the Declaration of Independence, connecting Americans since the very beginning. Even Abraham Lincoln once served as a postmaster. The collaboration began in 2025 with a capsule collection, Ralph Lauren reimagining the classic postal uniform. His son, David Lauren, says the inspiration came from everyday Americans.
3: In many ways, the way they dress and the way they are part of our culture is overlooked by a lot of people. But my father saw beauty and romance in real people, the real workers, the people who made America, America.
2: Ralph Lauren has always been about timeless, classic style. And so is the Postal Service.
29: Now, that American story is making its way onto commemorative stamps. The designs feature classic images long associated with the Ralph Lauren world. Baseballs, horses, vintage cars, and the Empire State Building, where a kid from the Bronx first built his fashion empire. For 60 years, Ralph Lauren has told stories through American style. The Postal Service has been delivering American stories even longer. And with these stamps, they hope people will pick up a pen, put words on paper, and keep sharing stories of their own.
3: He's made stamps that are at once beautiful, but also somehow deeply familiar to everyone, in just the right balance that you'll feel like this is something that speaks to you and to everyone.
0: I can't get enough of those stamps. The teddy bear?
1: I think I need to send a piece of mail for the first time in years.
0: So cute. That's your GMA First Look.
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0: Right now on Good Morning America First Look, mayhem outside Boston. A man starts opening fire on passing cars.
7: I was running for my life.
0: People hiding in their vehicles, two shot, suffering life-threatening injuries. The heroic civilian who jumped into action to subdue the shooter, and what we're learning about the suspect's criminal past.
1: The deadly hantavirus outbreak on that cruise ship. American passengers now.
8: ABC News, I'm Brian Clark. 16 people are being monitored in facilities in Nebraska. Two are in Georgia. They were the group evacuated from the cruise ship hit by hantavirus, which Health Secretary Robert Kennedy Jr. said is under control. But ABC News contributor Dr. John Brownstein, an epidemiologist, says he's concerned about the passengers who got off the ship earlier and returned to the U.S. on their own.
11: Some level of symptom monitoring and ideally quarantining of passengers makes sense here, because we may not know those passengers are infected for several weeks.
8: President Trump, ahead of his trip to China, floated the idea of suspending the gas tax as a way to deal with rising prices, but that would require congressional approval to take away an estimated $3 billion in monthly revenue to the government. LeBron James says he'll recalibrate with his family to make a decision about his future in the NBA. The 41-year-old's 23rd season ended last night with the Lakers' loss to the Oklahoma City Thunder.
1: That horrifying attack on a busy highway near Boston.
0: We're learning more about the shooter as witnesses describe that panic that unfolded and the heroic civilian who took action to subdue the gunman.
13: Terrifying moments outside Boston. A man with an assault-style rifle opening fire on this busy highway around lunchtime. Randomly pointing at traffic near Harvard University. People running for their lives, others hiding in their vehicles.
20: I tried to crawl underneath the seats, and then I saw that it was getting closer and closer, and I could see him coming, so I crawled out of the van.
13: Two men in their cars were hit, suffering life-threatening injuries. Police saying the gunman fired up to 60 shots, at one point seen smashing this car window.
24: I opened my car door to peek out to see what was going on, and the shooter was right there. He was aimed right at me.
26: Was it like rapid fire, like a...
20: Rapid. Like pow, pow, pow, pow, pow, pow, pow, pow, pow.
13: A state trooper and a Marine veteran were nearby and jumped into action shooting the suspect.
28: Went towards the suspect with their weapons to try to end that situation. Both the civilian and the trooper fired their weapons, and that suspect was struck multiple times in the extremities.
30: Without their quick and selfless acts, today's situation would have been a lot worse.
13: Authorities say the suspect, 46-year-old Tyler Brown, was on probation. Our Boston station, WCVB, reports he has an extensive criminal record, pleading guilty to a previous shootout with Boston police in 2020 after a prior conviction for assault and battery. The district attorney at the time slamming the prison sentence Brown received as too lenient. Police say this latest shootout has left many people traumatized.
28: those individuals on the river, walking, pushing baby carriages, riding by. We know that that weapon had the capacity to have struck people on the other side of that river.
0: At least a dozen vehicles were hit by gunfire. The suspect is in police custody in the hospital.
1: Now to the deadly hantavirus outbreak on that cruise ship. American passengers are back home as some experts raise questions about whether the safety protocols now being followed go far enough. Here's ABC's Lionel Moiz.
4: This morning, new questions about how hantavirus may spread and whether the U.S. response is aggressive enough after several Americans from that cruise ship arrived back in the U.S. Dr. Ashish Shah, who led the White House COVID response, suggests the virus may transmit more easily than previously believed, posting, "There is growing evidence from the ship that you probably don't need prolonged close contact to spread the virus."
5: The new piece of evidence here is actually one of the passengers who became the ship's doctor when the crew doctor became ill, who noted to health officials that perhaps some of the passengers were getting ill despite not having close and prolonged contact, that they may have gotten ill just with some short interactions with some of the sick passengers.
4: Hantavirus has a fatality rate of up to 40%, and three people from the ship have died. Of the Americans on the cruise ship who've returned to U.S. soil, two are being treated inside a biocontainment unit in Atlanta. 16 others are under monitoring at a special facility in Nebraska. One passenger there sharing this selfie showing what his room is like. They'll now be screened, and those not showing symptoms may either remain in voluntary quarantine or go home and self-monitor during the virus's 42-day incubation period. That guidance differs from countries like Spain and France, which are implementing mandatory isolation measures.
6: I think the number one goal is bring this outbreak to under control and put it behind us. And the best way to do that is to quarantine everybody who's gotten off that ship, not just in recent days, but even the people who flew home a couple of weeks ago.
5: You have health officials at HHS and the CDC who are saying that a mandatory quarantine is not necessary. They're confident in the fact that the state health departments can assist in this entire process.
4: People in at least seven states, from California to New Jersey, are now being monitored for symptoms. Maryland, the latest to confirm it's monitoring two residents who were on a flight with a cruise ship passenger who later tested positive. Three people in quarantine live in New York, where the governor says she's mobilizing public health teams for a worst-case scenario out of an abundance of caution.
7: Officials insist the risk to the public remains low. As for those passengers who leave Nebraska for home monitoring, they will not be allowed to travel on commercial flights. Hannah, Rena.
0: President Trump heads to China today for a summit with President Xi Jinping. More than a dozen CEOs will join Trump for the trip, including Elon Musk and Apple's Tim Cook. The visit will focus on trade and investments. Trump recently said he expects a big hug from Xi, but the war in Iran could overshadow the visit. China is one of Iran's top allies.
1: Now to the high price of gas and beef, two subjects President Trump is vowing to address as he acknowledges the ceasefire with Iran is now on life support.
9: This morning, a growing push in Washington to suspend the federal gas tax, providing relief to consumers facing sky-high prices. The move would save drivers 18 cents per gallon and would save truckers 24 cents per gallon on diesel. President Trump now says he's willing to do it.
10: It's a small percentage, but it's still money.
9: He needs approval from Congress, which has never suspended the gas tax before, but lawmakers from both parties now voicing their support.
14: Why wouldn't we take the opportunity to give working people some relief?
15: People are having a hard time driving to work because they can't afford gas. Give the American people a break.
9: Critics note suspending the gas tax would cut off billions of dollars from highway and mass transit projects. And the Highway Trust Fund is already on track to run out of money in 2028 at current spending levels. Many lawmakers say the best way to bring down gas prices would be to simply end the war with Iran and reopen the Strait of Hormuz.
15: I think once we do that, you're really going to see prices come down.
9: But an end to the conflict seems to be a long way off after the president rejected Iran's peace proposal, calling it a piece of garbage.
10: I would say the ceasefire is on massive life support, where the doctor walks in and says, "Sir, your loved one has approximately a 1% chance of living."
9: As the war drags on, gas prices drive up the cost of nearly everything, including groceries. Beef prices now at record highs, up 16% over the last year. President Trump was expected to sign an order reducing tariffs on beef imports to help lower prices. But now the Wall Street Journal reports the administration is delaying the move after opponents protested, saying it would benefit foreign suppliers at the expense of farmers here at home.
0: Now, as for suspending the gas tax, some Democrats opposed the idea in 2022, claiming it would benefit oil companies more than consumers.
2: A new boost for Republicans in the battle over redistricting. The Supreme Court just cleared the path for Alabama to use a new voting map that favors Republicans. As Republicans rush to redraw maps, the Congressional Black Caucus says 19 of its members are now at risk of losing their seats.
0: The parent company of Canvas says it's reached a deal with hackers. The online platform used by thousands of schools was inaccessible after a data breach. The company now says the stolen data has been returned. No word what, if anything, the hackers received.
2: A fast-moving brush fire in the Florida Everglades more than doubled in size in the last day or so to more than 11,000 acres. But fire crews are making progress thanks to some rain. Let's check your Tuesday forecast.
12: Good morning. It's all about the heat in the west. A couple of trouble spot showers and a few thunderstorms from the Midwest and the Great Lakes and also into parts of Florida where the heat is there. We have freeze alerts from the eastern Great Lakes into the northeast, comfortably cool in the afternoon hours. There are the showers in the lakes and then, of course, into parts of Florida. Some of these storms in the afternoon hours could be strong, especially along the east coast from Miami all the way up to Daytona. Then you have your storm threat from St. Louis all the way to Chicago in the afternoon hours. It's all about the big heat in the west. Eventually, by the weekend, that moves east. That's your forecast. I'm ABC News senior meteorologist Lee Gilbert.
2: Coming up, the famous museum and tourist site reportedly the target of a terror plot.
0: Also ahead, the camera controversy at Home Depot and Lowe's, how the stores hope to crack down on crime.
2: And the clever canine who came to the rescue.
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18: 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Wherever the story is, we'll take you there. 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
0: Back now with authorities in France saying they foiled a potential attack against the Louvre in Paris. Authorities say a man from Tunisia was targeting the museum and a neighborhood with a large Jewish population. It comes amid a surge in anti-Semitism in Europe and here in the U.S.
2: We turn now to a controversy over new technology being used outside stores like Home Depot and Lowe's. It includes the private use of license plate readers.
9: This morning, big box stores are taking controversial new steps to prevent crimes like this. A theft ring recently targeting Home Depots in 9 states.
19: This crew was amazingly coordinated, disciplined, meticulous, and dedicated.
9: Millions in merchandise stolen. Now, Home Depot and Lowe's are among the stores installing special cameras in their parking lots with automated license plate readers, hoping to boost safety. Some critics have raised privacy concerns as law enforcement embraces this technology.
22: They're literally tracking everybody that passes, whether you're in violation of a law or not.
13: The cameras, which capture license plate numbers, date, time, and location, are increasingly being used by police. But civil rights groups worry the technology could be used to target suspected undocumented workers or women seeking reproductive health care. Home Depot and Lowe's insist they do not share information with third parties. Lowe's saying it only discloses your personal information if required by law or legal process. Home Depot saying we do not grant access to our license plate readers to federal law enforcement. But experts say with tens of thousands of cameras now installed across the country, adding more license plate readers will help law enforcement build what could become a nationwide mass surveillance system.
22: They can literally trace almost exactly where I've been just by connecting all of the different data points based upon that license plate number. I can find out where somebody lives just based upon tracking their data. They can recreate my morning probably better than I can recreate my morning.
2: 16 states now have laws addressing the use of license plate readers.
1: Well, a dog named Boomer is getting credit for finding an elderly man near Tampa. He was brought in to follow the scent of a 96-year-old who was missing. Boomer found him in the woods just a few hundred yards from his home. He was helped to safety, and Boomer got a well-deserved treat. A very good boy, that Boomer.
2: Most certainly. Glad they had him on the case. Coming up, the well-known chef and restaurant owner now in federal custody.
1: Also ahead, new action by authorities investigating the disappearance of a Michigan mother in the Bahamas.
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32: I had to work a lot harder. I had a lot more responsibility.
33: She could coach any team.
34: Pat put it out there that women can do whatever they want to do.
35: She was such a radical. She saw beyond basketball.
36: How do you beat Pat Summitt? You don't.
37: What else do you need in your life?
38: Just more time.
39: She's on fire.
40: Is this hard to talk about?
41: Yeah,
42: Seattle ground, about to take off. It's going to be crazy. I did a kind of a bad thing.
43: So you hijacked the plane?
42: Yeah.
44: He hasn't flown an airplane before.
45: How did he get that plane in the airplane? How did no one know?
42: Hey, you think this thing can do a barrel roll?
46: Trying to figure out how to use the autopilot first.
42: Boring.
47: He's going upside
48: holy
47: down.
48: Roll. Holy holy
47: can we cut the cameras?
42: This is probably like jail time for life, huh?
49: I'm still looking to do it.
0: A new launch by SpaceX in Central California last night, this time taking government spy satellites into orbit. It's part of an effort to modernize the U.S. fleet of satellites with more speed and resilience. A new development in the case of a Michigan woman missing in the Bahamas. Coast Guard has now seized the boat of Brian and Lynette Hooker. Brian says his wife fell overboard in a smaller boat nearby and was swept away. He was arrested but then released. Investigators hope to speak with the owners of a boat that was nearby on the night Lynette disappeared. Now to California and a well-known chef in federal custody.
1: He's the face of two popular restaurants in Los Angeles.
2: Ace and Pollo de Los Angeles.
1: Known for mentoring young chefs. But this morning, Chef Carlos Luhl is in the custody of federal immigration agents facing deportation. The future of his restaurants now uncertain.
3: So sad and humiliating.
1: Chef Luhl's girlfriend and business partner says he was detained by ICE agents early Saturday while picking up supplies for an event.
3: They yanked him out of the car. They had him on the floor. They yanked me back. They pulled out their guns. And then they took him.
1: Luhl has a criminal conviction in another state dating back decades, a crime he served time for. But authorities were recently tipped off about a gun in his restaurant. Having a gun violates Luhl's parole. His girlfriend argues he needs that weapon for safety.
4: We're in a tough neighborhood. We have been robbed. We constantly have, like, people breaking windows, jumping over the fence.
1: Now, with the chef detained and possibly days away from deportation, his employees and family are left wondering what happens next.
3: He's been in this country, his kids are here, and we own businesses. Like, we're just getting deeper and deeper in a hole because he's being deported.
0: And she is now trying to raise money for his legal fight.
1: In sports, the Oklahoma City Thunder have swept LeBron James and the Lakers out of the playoffs. LeBron was asked if this was his last game, but he kind of gave a non-answer. Also last night, the Cavaliers won. And tonight, Wemby will play for the Spurs. He was not suspended for that elbow during Sunday's game.
0: Coming up, the new lawsuit against Netflix.
1: Plus, meet the young man who was once homeless and just got accepted into 65 colleges.
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1: Time to check the pulse. We start with Netflix facing a lawsuit.
0: The state of Texas claims the streaming giant spied on children and other viewers, then collected user data and sold it to advertisers. They also claim the platform was designed to be addictive.
1: Netflix says the lawsuit lacks merit and is based on inaccurate information. Next, the high school grad who overcame homelessness.
0: Now he's been accepted to 65 colleges. Pretty incredible. Lamont Newell grew up in South Los Angeles, surrounded by gang activity. Now he's headed to Columbia on a full scholarship.
10: My family was a victim of gang violence and other aspects of crime. So they did push me to go in that lifestyle of academics rather than what they chose. You are who you want to be. You don't let the environment choose who you want to be in society. At the end of the day, you are your own person.
0: Oh, good for him. He plans to study industrial engineering. Next, a new American Idol has been crowned.
1: Oh, yeah. She is Hannah Harper, a stay-at-home mom from Missouri. She performed with Alicia Keys last night.

0: Rihanna's original song was about struggling with postpartum depression. Next, a former NBA player sworn in as mayor.
1: At 7'2", former Utah Jazz player Greg Ostertag is being dubbed the tallest elected official in U.S. history. He's now mayor of Mount Vernon, Texas.
0: Headlines next.
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6: Supreme Court. A new study highlights the importance of recess in schools, saying unstructured time is crucial for good health and good grades. It comes as some schools scale back recess to focus on test scores. Today's weather, rain from the Great Lakes into the plains, storms could help fire crews in Florida. Record heat possible from Las Vegas to Idaho. And finally, the legendary designer working with the Postal Service. Ralph Lauren is working on a stamp collection. Sophie has the story.
7: The American flag has been a signature of Ralph Lauren's style for decades. Now, as the nation prepares to mark America's 250th birthday, he's partnering with the U.S. Postal Service to put that iconic look on a new series of stamps.
8: The idea of our stamp series is to celebrate everything that makes America what America is.
7: The Postal Service, founded by Benjamin Franklin, actually predates the Declaration of Independence, connecting Americans since the very beginning. Even Abraham Lincoln once served as a postmaster. The collaboration began in 2025 with a capsule collection, Ralph Lauren reimagining the classic postal uniform. His son, David Lauren, says the inspiration came from everyday Americans.
9: In many ways, the way they dress and the way they are part of our culture is overlooked by a lot of people. But my father saw beauty and romance in real people, the real workers, the people who made America, America.
8: Ralph Lauren has always been about timeless classic style, and so is the Postal Service.
7: Now, that American story is making its way onto commemorative stamps. The designs feature classic images long associated with the Ralph Lauren world. Baseballs, horses, vintage cars, and the Empire State Building, where a kid from the Bronx first built his fashion empire. For 60 years, Ralph Lauren has told stories through American style. The Postal Service has been delivering American stories even longer. And with these stamps, they hope people will pick up a pen, put words on paper, and keep sharing stories of their own.
9: He's made stamps that are at once beautiful

0: but also somehow deeply familiar to everyone in just the right balance that you'll feel like this is something that speaks to you and to everyone.
1: I can't get enough of those stamps. The teddy bear?
2: I think I need to send a piece of mail for the first time in years.
1: So cute. That's your GMA first look.
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4: From ABC News, I'm Brian Clark. The state of the ceasefire with Iran, unbelievably weak, in the words of President Trump.
5: I would call it the weakest right now. After reading that piece of garbage they sent us, I didn't even finish reading it. I said, I'm not going to waste my time reading it.
4: He's referring to Iran's latest counterproposal. The president said he's considering suspending the gas tax to try to give consumers relief. That would require congressional approval. Senator Josh Hawley, a Republican from Missouri, says,
6: I think the president is 100% right. We ought to suspend the gas tax. We ought to do diesel as well. Why wouldn't we take the opportunity to give working people some relief?
4: Critics say it would deprive the government of about $3 billion in revenue per month. Health Secretary Robert Kennedy Jr. made his first public comments on hantavirus.
7: We have this under control and we're not worried about it.
4: 16 people are being monitored in facilities in Nebraska, 2 in Georgia, after they were evacuated from the cruise ship that was hit. But 9 Americans who had gotten off the ship earlier are not under government observation. ABC's Victor Okendo has more from Nebraska.
8: Dr. Ashish Jha, who coordinated the White House COVID response, is now concerned the virus may spread more easily than initially thought.
9: At least 3 of the people who got infected did not have close contact, and they may have had just casual contacts.
8: Which is why he believes everyone from the ship, including those who came home a few weeks ago, should be quarantined away from others.
9: A period of quarantining and observing everybody very closely.
8: Hantavirus can kill up to 40% of patients. At least 3 people have died among 11 cases, the latest a French and Spanish passenger from the ship.
4: As the pressure mounts on British Prime Minister Keir Starmer, he says he's not going anywhere, even as the first member of his cabinet's called on him to step aside as leader. And LeBron James has to recalibrate with his family about his playing future after the 41-year-old's 23rd NBA season ended. You're listening to ABC News.
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4: 2 people are fighting for their lives after a man began firing into traffic in Cambridge, Massachusetts Monday with an assault-style rifle. Tomal Doyle was there.
12: What was so scary about the guy was he was not shooting at a specific target. He was just spraying bullets all over the place.
4: Officials say a state trooper and a civilian who had served in the Marines fired and injured the suspect, who's now under arrest in a hospital. Home Depot and Lowe's are among the stores installing parking lot cameras with automated license plate readers. They say it's a way to cut down on retail theft, but cybersecurity expert and University of Richmond professor Tom Matson says this raises privacy concerns.
13: They can literally trace almost exactly where I've been just by connecting all of the different data points based upon that license plate number. I can find out where somebody lives just based upon tracking their data. They can recreate my morning probably better than I can recreate my morning.
4: Home Depot and Lowe's say they do not share the data with third parties. A cosmetics giant is becoming a Catholic priest. 52-year-old Scott Vincent Borba is scheduled to be ordained later this month by the Diocese of Fresno, California.
14: We ran around with the likes of, you know, Paris Hilton and parties with Kardashians, and I was a poster boy for luxury living.
4: Borba, who co-founded Oakland-based Elf Beauty, says he's pared his life down to the bare minimum. I'm Brian Clark.
15: Actors were getting ill despite not having close and prolonged contact, that they may have gotten ill just with some short interactions with some of the sick passengers.
16: Hantavirus has a fatality rate of up to 40%, and three people from the ship have died. Of the Americans on the cruise ship who've returned to U.S. soil, two are being treated inside a biocontainment unit in Atlanta. 16 others are under monitoring at a special facility in Nebraska. One passenger there sharing this selfie showing what his room is like. They'll now be screened, and those not showing symptoms may either remain in voluntary quarantine or go home and self-monitor during the virus's 42-day incubation period. That guidance differs from countries like Spain and France, which are implementing mandatory isolation measures.
9: I think the number one goal is bring this outbreak to under control and put it behind us. And the best way to do that is to quarantine everybody who's gotten off that ship, not just in recent days, but even the people who flew home a couple of weeks ago.
15: You have health officials at HHS and the CDC who are saying that a mandatory quarantine is not necessary. They're confident in the fact that the state health departments can assist in this entire process.
16: People in at least seven states, from California to New Jersey, are now being monitored for symptoms. Maryland, the latest to confirm it's monitoring two residents who were on a flight with a cruise ship passenger who later tested positive. Three people in quarantine live in New York, where the governor says she's mobilizing public health teams for a worst-case scenario out of an abundance of caution.
17: Officials insist the risk to the public remains low. As for those passengers who leave Nebraska for home monitoring, they will not be allowed to travel on commercial flights. Hannah, Rena.
2: President Trump heads to China today for a summit with President Xi Jinping. More than a dozen CEOs will join Trump for the trip, including Elon Musk and Apple's Tim Cook. The visit will focus on trade and investments. Trump recently said he expects a big hug from Xi, but the war in Iran could overshadow the visit. China is one of Iran's top allies.
18: Now to the high price of gas and beef, two subjects President Trump is vowing to address as he acknowledges the ceasefire with Iran is now on life support.
19: This morning, a growing push in Washington to suspend the federal gas tax, providing relief to consumers facing sky-high prices. The move would save drivers 18 cents per gallon and would save truckers 24 cents per gallon on diesel. President Trump now says he's willing to do it.
20: It's a small percentage, but it's, you know, it's still money.
19: He needs approval from Congress, which has never suspended the gas tax before, but lawmakers from both parties now voicing their support.
21: Why wouldn't we take the opportunity to give working people some relief?
22: People are having a hard time driving to work because they can't afford gas. Give the American people a break.
19: Critics note suspending the gas tax would cut off billions of dollars from highway and mass transit projects. And the Highway Trust Fund is already on track to run out of money in 2028 at current spending levels. Many lawmakers say the best way to bring down gas prices would be to simply end the war with Iran and reopen the Strait of Hormuz.
23: I think once we do that, you're really going to see prices come down.
19: But an end to the conflict seems to be a long way off after the president rejected Iran's peace proposal, calling it a piece of garbage.
20: I would say the ceasefire is on massive life support, where the doctor walks in and says, sir, your loved one has approximately a 1% chance of living.
19: As the war drags on, gas prices drive up the cost of nearly everything, including groceries. Beef prices now at record highs, up 16% over the last year. President Trump was expected to sign an order reducing tariffs on beef imports to help lower prices. But now the Wall Street Journal reports the administration is delaying the move after opponents protested, saying it would benefit foreign suppliers at the expense of farmers here at home.
18: Now, as for suspending the gas tax, some Democrats opposed the idea in 2022, claiming it would benefit oil companies more than consumers.
2: A new boost for Republicans in the battle over redistricting. The Supreme Court just cleared the path for Alabama to use a new voting map that favors Republicans. As Republicans rush to redraw maps, the Congressional Black Caucus says 19 of its members are now at risk of losing their seats.
18: The parent company of Canvas says it's reached a deal with hackers. The online platform used by thousands of schools was inaccessible after a data breach. The company now says the stolen data has been returned. No word what, if anything, the hackers received.
2: A fast-moving brush fire in the Florida Everglades more than doubled in size in the last day or so to more than 11,000 acres, but fire crews are making progress thanks to some rain. Let's check your Tuesday forecast.
0: Good morning. It's all about the heat in the west. A couple of trouble spot showers and a few thunderstorms from the Midwest and the Great Lakes and also into parts of Florida where the heat is there. We have freeze alerts from the eastern Great Lakes into the northeast, comfortably cool in the afternoon hours. There are the showers in the lakes and then, of course, into parts of Florida. Some of these storms in the afternoon hours could be strong, especially along the east coast from Miami all the way up to Daytona. Then you have your storm threat from St. Louis all the way to Chicago in the afternoon hours. It's all about the big heat in the west. Eventually, by the weekend, that moves east. That's your forecast. I'm ABC News senior meteorologist Lee Gilbert.
2: Coming up, the famous museum and tourist site reportedly the target of a terror plot.
18: Also ahead, the camera controversy at Home Depot and Lowe's, how the stores hope to crack down on crime.
2: And the clever canine who came to the rescue.
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24: I'm Robin Roberts in Southern California, covering those devastating wildfires. 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You are streaming ABC News live.
18: Back now with authorities in France saying they foiled a potential attack against the Louvre in Paris. Authorities say a man from Tunisia was targeting the museum and a neighborhood with a large Jewish population. It comes amid a surge in anti-Semitism in Europe and here in the U.S.
2: We turn now to a controversy over new technology being used outside stores like Home Depot and Lowe's. It includes the private use of license plate readers.
25: This morning, big box stores are taking controversial new steps to prevent crimes like this. A theft ring recently targeting Home Depots in 9 states.
26: This crew was amazingly coordinated, disciplined, meticulous, and dedicated.
25: Millions in merchandise stolen. Now, Home Depot and Lowe's are among the stores installing special cameras in their parking lots with automated license plate readers, hoping to boost safety. Some critics have raised privacy concerns as law enforcement embraces this technology.
13: They're literally tracking everybody that passes, whether you're in violation of a law or not.
25: The cameras, which capture license plate numbers, date, time, and location, are increasingly being used by police. But civil rights groups worry the technology could be used to target suspected undocumented workers or women seeking reproductive health care. Home Depot and Lowe's insist they do not share information with third parties. Lowe's saying it only discloses your personal information if required by law or legal process. Home Depot saying we do not grant access to our license plate readers to federal law enforcement. But experts say with tens of thousands of cameras now installed across the country, adding more license plate readers will help law enforcement build what could become a nationwide mass surveillance system.
13: They can literally trace almost exactly where I've been just by connecting all of the different data points based upon that license plate number. I can find out where somebody lives just based upon tracking their data. They can recreate my morning probably better than I can recreate my morning.
2: 16 states now have laws addressing the use of license plate readers.
18: Well, a dog named Boomer is getting credit for finding an elderly man near Tampa. He was brought in to follow the scent of a 96-year-old who was missing. Boomer found him in the woods just a few hundred yards from his home. He was helped to safety, and Boomer got a well-deserved treat. A very good boy, that Boomer.
2: Most certainly. Glad they had him on the case. Coming up, the well-known chef and restaurant owner now in federal custody.
18: Also ahead, new action by authorities investigating the disappearance of a Michigan mother in the Bahamas.
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48: 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I had a lot more responsibility.
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50: Put it out there that women can do whatever they want to do.
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52: She saw beyond basketball.
53: How do you beat Pat Summitt? You don't.
54: What else do you need in your life?
55: Just more time.
56: She's on fire.
57: Is this hard to talk about?
58: Yeah.
59: Seattle grounds about to take off. It's gonna be crazy. I did a kind of a bad thing.
60: So you hijacked the plane?
59: Yeah.
61: He hasn't flown an airplane before.
62: How did he get that plane in the airplane? How did no one know?
59: Hey, you think this thing can do a barrel roll?
63: Trying to figure out how to use the autopilot first.
59: Boring.
64: He's going upside
59: holy
64: down.
59: Rolling.
64: Holy
65: can we cut the cameras?
59: This is probably like jail time for life, huh?
18: A new launch by SpaceX in Central California last night, this time taking government spy satellites into orbit. It's part of an effort to modernize the U.S. fleet of satellites with more speed and resilience.
2: A new development in the case of a Michigan woman missing in the Bahamas. Coast Guard has now seized the boat of Brian and Lynette Hooker. Brian says his wife fell overboard in a smaller boat nearby and was swept away. He was arrested but then released. Investigators hope to speak with the owners of a boat that was nearby on the night Lynette disappeared.
18: Now to California and a well-known chef in federal custody.
19: He's the face of two popular restaurants in Los Angeles. Known for mentoring young chefs. But this morning, Chef Carlos Luhl is in the custody of federal immigration agents facing deportation. The future of his restaurants now uncertain.
0: so sad and humiliating.
19: Chef Luhl's girlfriend and business partner says he was detained by ICE agents early Saturday while picking up supplies for an event.
0: They yanked him out of the car. They had him on the floor. They yanked me back. They pulled out their guns. And then they took him.
19: Luhl has a criminal conviction in another state dating back decades, a crime he served time for. But authorities were recently tipped off about a gun in his restaurant. Having a gun violates Luhl's parole. His girlfriend argues he needs that weapon for safety.
0: We're in a tough neighborhood. We have been robbed. We constantly have, like, people breaking windows, jumping over the fence.
19: Now, with the chef detained and possibly days away from deportation, his employees and family are left wondering what happens next.
0: He's been in this country, his kids are here, and we own businesses. Like, we're just getting deeper and deeper in a hole because he's being deported.
2: And she is now trying to raise money for his legal fight. In sports, the Oklahoma City Thunder have swept LeBron James and the Lakers out of the playoffs. LeBron was asked if this was his last game, but he kind of gave a non-answer. Also last night, the Cavaliers won. And tonight, Wemby will play for the Spurs. He was not suspended for that elbow during Sunday's game.
18: Coming up, the new lawsuit against Netflix.
2: Plus, meet the young man who was once homeless and just got accepted into 65 colleges.
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2: Time to check the pulse. We start with Netflix facing a lawsuit.
18: The state of Texas claims the streaming giant spied on children and other viewers, then collected user data and sold it to advertisers. They also claim the platform was designed to be addictive.
2: Netflix says the lawsuit lacks merit and is based on inaccurate information. Next, the high school grad who overcame homelessness.
18: Now he's been accepted to 65 colleges. Pretty incredible. Lamont Newell grew up in South Los Angeles, surrounded by gang activity. Now he's headed to Columbia on a full scholarship.
7: My family was a victim of gang violence and other aspects of crime. So they did push me to go in that lifestyle of academics rather than what they chose. You are who you want to be. You don't let the environment choose who you want to be in society. At the end of the day, you are your own person.
18: Oh, good for him. He plans to study industrial engineering. Next, a new American Idol has been crowned.
2: Oh, yeah. She is Hannah Harper, a stay-at-home mom from Missouri. She performed with Alicia Keys last night.

0: Rihanna's original song was about struggling with postpartum depression. Next, a former NBA player sworn in as mayor.
1: At 7'2", former Utah Jazz player Greg Ostertag is being dubbed the tallest elected official in U.S. history. He's now mayor of Mount Vernon, Texas.
0: Headlines next.
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11: There was only one Richard Simmons.
12: It's sweating time!
11: A megastar, adored by millions. Then, one day, he disappeared for a decade.
13: Where is Richard Simmons?
11: Now, after almost 2 years seeking out his closest family and friends, they speak.
14: He had to be in a lot of pain.
11: And what does Richard's live-in housekeeper, the last person to see him alive, now say happened behind closed doors?
15: This is the first time I'm talking about this.
11: The Mystery of Richard Simmons, a Diane Sawyer special, tonight.
16: Is this hard to talk about?
17: Yeah.
18: Seattle ground, about to take off. It's going to be crazy. I did a kind of a bad thing.
19: So you hijacked the plane?
18: Yeah.
20: He hasn't flown an airplane before.
21: How did he get that plane in the airplane? How did no one know?
18: Hey, you think this thing can do a barrel roll?
22: Trying to figure out how to use the autopilot first.
18: Boring.
5: He's going upside
7: holy
5: down.
7: Holy.
5: Could we cut the cameras?
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1: Checking more top stories, Google says it's blocked a massive cyber attack after hackers used AI to discover a previously unknown security flaw. It's the first time the company has identified attackers using artificial intelligence to uncover a vulnerability.
0: Two people suffered life-threatening injuries after a man started shooting at passing cars near Boston. The gunman, who was shot by an officer and civilian, has extensive criminal history.
1: Some businesses will be getting their tariff refunds from the government today. The money is being returned after some tariffs were struck down by the Supreme Court.
0: A new study highlights the importance of recess in schools, saying unstructured time is crucial for good health and good grades. It comes as some schools scale back recess to focus on test scores.
1: Today's weather, rain from the Great Lakes into the plains, storms could help fire crews in Florida. Record heat possible from Las Vegas to Idaho.
0: And finally, the legendary designer working with the Postal Service.
1: Ralph Lauren is working on a stamp collection. Sophie has the story.
28: The American flag has been a signature of Ralph Lauren's style for decades. Now, as the nation prepares to mark America's 250th birthday, he's partnering with the U.S. Postal Service to put that iconic look on a new series of stamps.
29: The idea of our stamp series is to celebrate everything that makes America what America is.
28: The Postal Service, founded by Benjamin Franklin, actually predates the Declaration of Independence, connecting Americans since the very beginning. Even Abraham Lincoln once served as a postmaster. The collaboration began in 2025 with a capsule collection, Ralph Lauren reimagining the classic postal uniform. His son, David Lauren, says the inspiration came from everyday Americans.
2: In many ways, the way they dress and the way they are part of our culture is overlooked by a lot of people. But my father saw beauty and romance in real people, the real workers, the people who made America, America.
29: Ralph Lauren has always been about timeless, classic style. And so is the Postal Service.
28: Now, that American story is making its way onto commemorative stamps. The designs feature classic images long associated with the Ralph Lauren world. Baseballs, horses, vintage cars, and the Empire State Building, where a kid from the Bronx first built his fashion empire. For 60 years, Ralph Lauren has told stories through American style. The Postal Service has been delivering American stories even longer. And with these stamps, they hope people will pick up a pen, put words on paper, and keep sharing stories of their own.
2: He's made stamps that are at once beautiful, but also somehow deeply familiar to everyone, in just the right balance that you'll feel like this is something that speaks to you and to everyone.
0: I can't get enough of those stamps. The teddy bear?
1: I think I need to send a piece of mail for the first time in years.
0: So cute. That's your GMA First Look.
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0: Right now on Good Morning America First Look, mayhem outside Boston. A man starts opening fire on passing cars.
4: I'm running for my life.
0: People hiding in their vehicles, two shot, suffering life-threatening injuries. The heroic civilian who jumped into action to subdue the shooter, and what we're learning about the suspect's criminal past.
1: The deadly hantavirus outbreak on that cruise ship. American passengers.
6: ABC News, I'm Brian Clark. Fears about the state of the ceasefire in the Middle East helping push oil prices higher this morning. Brent crude up around 3% to $107 a barrel. Those high prices are keeping the national average for gas above $4.50 a gallon. And now federal lawmakers are talking about pausing the gas tax. But ABC's Elizabeth Schulze notes that money goes right back into our roads.
8: The way that these gas taxes work is this funds the National Highway Trust Fund. That's used to build roads, bridges, mass transit. So while drivers would be paying a little bit less, the federal government would also be getting less in revenues. In fact, by some estimates, we're talking about $3 billion less in revenue per month that this gas tax would be suspended.
6: President set to leave later today for a trip to China. He'll meet with Xi Jinping, Iran, and Taiwan on the agenda. And passengers from the hantavirus cruise ship are now back home and being monitored in countries around the world. This is ABC.
1: That horrifying attack on a busy highway near Boston.
0: We're learning more about the shooter as witnesses describe that panic that unfolded and the heroic civilian who took action to subdue the gunman.
28: Terrifying moments outside Boston. A man with an assault-style rifle opening fire on this busy highway around lunchtime. Randomly pointing at traffic near Harvard University. People running for their lives, others hiding in their vehicles.
4: I try to crawl underneath the seats, and then I saw that it was getting closer and closer, and I could see him coming, so I crawled out of the van.
28: Two men in their cars were hit, suffering life-threatening injuries. Police saying the gunman fired up to 60 shots, at one point seen smashing this car window.
9: I opened my car door to peek out to see what was going on, and the shooter was right there. He was aimed right at me.
13: Was it like rapid fire, like a...
4: Rapid. Like pow, pow, pow, pow, pow, pow, pow, pow, pow.
28: A state trooper and a Marine veteran were nearby and jumped into action shooting the suspect.
14: Went towards the suspect with their weapons to try to end that situation. Both the civilian and the trooper fired their weapons, and that suspect was struck multiple times in the extremities.
17: Without their quick and selfless acts, today's situation would have been a lot worse.
28: Authorities say the suspect, 46-year-old Tyler Brown, was on probation. Our Boston station, WCVB, reports he has an extensive criminal record, pleading guilty to a previous shootout with Boston police in 2020 after a prior conviction for assault and battery. The district attorney at the time slamming the prison sentence Brown received as too lenient. Police say this latest shootout has left many people traumatized.
14: Those individuals on the river, walking, pushing baby carriages, riding by. We know that that weapon had the capacity to have struck people on the other side of that river.
0: At least a dozen vehicles were hit by gunfire. The suspect is in police custody in the hospital.
1: Now to the deadly hantavirus outbreak on that cruise ship. American passengers are back home as some experts raise questions about whether the safety protocols now being followed go far enough. Here's ABC's Lionel Moise.
5: This morning, new questions about how hantavirus may spread and whether the U.S. response is aggressive enough after several Americans from that cruise ship arrived back in the U.S. Dr. Ashish Shah, who led the White House COVID response, suggests the virus may transmit more easily than previously believed, posting, "There is growing evidence from the ship that you probably don't need prolonged close contact to spread the virus."
7: The new piece of evidence here is actually one of the passengers who became the ship's doctor when the crew doctor became ill, who noted to health officials that perhaps some of the passengers were getting ill despite not having close and prolonged contact, that they may have gotten ill just with some short interactions with some of the sick passengers.
5: Hantavirus has a fatality rate of up to 40%, and three people from the ship have died. Of the Americans on the cruise ship who've returned to U.S. soil, two are being treated inside a biocontainment unit in Atlanta. 16 others are under monitoring at a special facility in Nebraska. One passenger there sharing this selfie showing what his room is like. They'll now be screened, and those not showing symptoms may either remain in voluntary quarantine or go home and self-monitor during the virus's 42-day incubation period. That guidance differs from countries like Spain and France, which are implementing mandatory isolation measures.
10: I think the number one goal is bring this outbreak to under control and put it behind us. And the best way to do that is to quarantine everybody who's gotten off that ship, not just in recent days, but even the people who flew home a couple of weeks ago.
7: You have health officials at HHS and the CDC who are saying that a mandatory quarantine is not necessary. They're confident in the fact that the state health departments can assist in this entire process.
5: People in at least seven states, from California to New Jersey, are now being monitored for symptoms. Maryland, the latest to confirm it's monitoring two residents who were on a flight with a cruise ship passenger who later tested positive. Three people in quarantine live in New York, where the governor says she's mobilizing public health teams for a worst-case scenario out of an abundance of caution.
11: Officials insist the risk to the public remains low. As for those passengers who leave Nebraska for home monitoring, they will not be allowed to travel on commercial flights. Hannah, Rena.
0: President Trump heads to China today for a summit with President Xi Jinping. More than a dozen CEOs will join Trump for the trip, including Elon Musk and Apple's Tim Cook. The visit will focus on trade and investments. Trump recently said he expects a big hug from Xi, but the war in Iran could overshadow the visit. China is one of Iran's top allies.
1: Now to the high price of gas and beef, two subjects President Trump is vowing to address as he acknowledges the ceasefire with Iran is now on life support.
12: This morning, a growing push in Washington to suspend the federal gas tax, providing relief to consumers facing sky-high prices. The move would save drivers 18 cents per gallon and would save truckers 24 cents per gallon on diesel. President Trump now says he's willing to do it.
15: It's a small percentage, but it's, you know, it's still money.
12: He needs approval from Congress, which has never suspended the gas tax before, but lawmakers from both parties now voicing their support.
16: Why wouldn't we take the opportunity to give working people some relief?
19: People are having a hard time driving to work because they can't afford gas. Give the American people a break.
12: Critics note suspending the gas tax would cut off billions of dollars from highway and mass transit projects. And the Highway Trust Fund is already on track to run out of money in 2028 at current spending levels. Many lawmakers say the best way to bring down gas prices would be to simply end the war with Iran and reopen the Strait of Hormuz.
19: I think once we do that, you're really going to see prices come down.
12: But an end to the conflict seems to be a long way off after the president rejected Iran's peace proposal, calling it a piece of garbage.
15: I would say the ceasefire is on massive life support, where the doctor walks in and says, "Sir, your loved one has approximately a 1% chance of living."
12: As the war drags on, gas prices drive up the cost of nearly everything, including groceries. Beef prices now at record highs, up 16% over the last year. President Trump was expected to sign an order reducing tariffs on beef imports to help lower prices. But now the Wall Street Journal reports the administration is delaying the move after opponents protested, saying it would benefit foreign suppliers at the expense of farmers here at home.
0: Now, as for suspending the gas tax, some Democrats opposed the idea in 2022, claiming it would benefit oil companies more than consumers. A new boost for Republicans in the battle over redistricting. The Supreme Court just cleared the path for Alabama to use a new voting map that favors Republicans. As Republicans rush to redraw maps, the Congressional Black Caucus says 19 of its members are now at risk of losing their seats. The parent company of Canvas says it's reached a deal with hackers. The online platform used by thousands of schools was inaccessible after a data breach. The company now says the stolen data has been returned. No word what, if anything, the hackers received. A fast-moving brush fire in the Florida Everglades more than doubled in size in the last day or so to more than 11,000 acres. But fire crews are making progress thanks to some rain. Let's check your Tuesday forecast.
18: Good morning. It's all about the heat in the west. A couple of trouble spot showers and a few thunderstorms from the Midwest and the Great Lakes and also into parts of Florida where the heat is there. We have freeze alerts from the eastern Great Lakes into the northeast, comfortably cool in the afternoon hours. There are the showers in the lakes and then, of course, into parts of Florida. Some of these storms in the afternoon hours could be strong, especially along the east coast from Miami all the way up to Daytona. Then you have your storm threat from St. Louis all the way to Chicago in the afternoon hours. It's all about the big heat in the west. Eventually, by the weekend, that moves east. That's your forecast. I'm ABC News senior meteorologist Lee Gilbert.
0: Coming up, the famous museum and tourist site reportedly the target of a terror plot. 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
12: I'm Morgan Norwood in Dallas, Texas, covering the massive winter storm impacting more than half the country. Wherever the story is, we'll take you there. 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
0: Back now with authorities in France saying they foiled a potential attack against the Louvre in Paris. Authorities say a man from Tunisia was targeting the museum and a neighborhood with a large Jewish population. It comes amid a surge in anti-Semitism in Europe and here in the U.S.
26: We turn now to a controversy over new technology being used outside stores like Home Depot and Lowe's. It includes the private use of license plate readers.
12: This morning, big box stores are taking controversial new steps to prevent crimes like this. A theft ring recently targeting Home Depots in nine states.
28: This crew was amazingly coordinated, disciplined, meticulous, and dedicated.
12: Millions in merchandise stolen. Now, Home Depot and Lowe's are among the stores installing special cameras in their parking lots with automated license plate readers, hoping to boost safety. Some critics have raised privacy concerns as law enforcement embraces this technology.
27: They're literally tracking everybody that passes, whether you're in violation of a law or not.
12: The cameras, which capture license plate numbers, date, time, and location, are increasingly being used by police. But civil rights groups worry the technology could be used to target suspected undocumented workers or women seeking reproductive health care.
2: Home Depot and Lowe's insist they do not share information with third parties. Lowe's saying it only discloses your personal information if required by law or legal process. Home Depot saying we do not grant access to our license plate readers to federal law enforcement. But experts say with tens of thousands of cameras now installed across the country, adding more license plate readers will help law enforcement build what could become a nationwide mass surveillance system.
27: They can literally trace almost exactly where I've been just by connecting all of the different data points based upon that license plate number. I can find out where somebody lives just based upon tracking their data. They can recreate my morning probably better than I can recreate my morning.
26: 16 states now have laws addressing the use of license plate readers.
1: Well, a dog named Boomer is getting credit for finding an elderly man near Tampa. He was brought in to follow the scent of a 96-year-old who was missing. Boomer found him in the woods just a few hundred yards from his home. He was helped to safety, and Boomer got a well-deserved treat. A very good boy, that Boomer.
26: Most certainly. Glad they had him on the case. Coming up, the well-known chef and restaurant owner now in federal custody.
1: Also ahead, new action by authorities investigating the disappearance of a Michigan mother in the Bahamas.

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1: Mountain Dew!
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23: Hard to believe in.
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25: She could coach any team.
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33: Yeah.
34: Seattle ground. It's about to take off. It's going to be crazy. I did a kind of a bad thing.
35: So you hijacked the plane?
34: Yeah.
36: He hasn't flown an airplane before.
37: How did he get that plane in the airplane? How did no one know?
34: Hey, you think this thing can do a barrel roll?
38: Try to figure out how to use the autopilot first.
34: Boring.
39: He's going upside
40: holy
39: down.
40: Roll. Holy
39: Can we cut the cameras?
34: This is probably like jail time for life, huh?
41: A new launch by SpaceX in Central California last night, this time taking government spy satellites into orbit. It's part of an effort to modernize the U.S. fleet of satellites with more speed and resilience.
42: A new development in the case of a Michigan woman missing in the Bahamas. Coast Guard has now seized the boat of Brian and Lynette Hooker. Brian says his wife fell overboard in a smaller boat nearby and was swept away. He was arrested but then released. Investigators hope to speak with the owners of a boat that was nearby on the night Lynette disappeared.
41: Now to California and a well-known chef in federal custody.
42: He's the face of two popular restaurants in Los Angeles. Known for mentoring young chefs. But this morning, Chef Carlos Luhl is in the custody of federal immigration agents facing deportation. The future of his restaurants now uncertain.
43: So sad and humiliating.
42: Chef Luhl's girlfriend and business partner says he was detained by ICE agents early Saturday while picking up supplies for an event.
43: They yanked him out of the car. They had him on the floor. They yanked me back. They pulled out their guns. And then they took him.
42: Luhl has a criminal conviction in another state dating back decades, a crime he served time for. But authorities were recently tipped off about a gun in his restaurant. Having a gun violates Luhl's parole. His
0: His girlfriend argues he needs that weapon for safety.
1: We're in a tough neighborhood. We have been robbed. We constantly have, like, people breaking windows, jumping over the fence.
0: Now, with the chef detained and possibly days away from deportation, his employees and family are left wondering what happens next.
1: He's been in this country, his kids are here, and we own businesses. Like, we're just getting deeper and deeper in a hole because he's being deported.
42: And she is now trying to raise money for his legal fight. In sports, the Oklahoma City Thunder have swept LeBron James and the Lakers out of the playoffs. LeBron was asked if this was his last game, but he kind of gave a non-answer. Also last night, the Cavaliers won. And tonight, Wemby will play for the Spurs. He was not suspended for that elbow during Sunday's game. Coming up, the new lawsuit against Netflix. Plus, meet the young man who was once homeless and just got accepted into 65 colleges.
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42: Time to check the pulse. We start with Netflix facing a lawsuit. The state of Texas claims the streaming giant spied on children and other viewers, then collected user data and sold it to advertisers. They also claim the platform was designed to be addictive. Netflix says the lawsuit lacks merit and is based on inaccurate information. Next, the high school grad who overcame homelessness. Now he's been accepted to 65 colleges. Pretty incredible. Lamont Newell grew up in South Los Angeles, surrounded by gang activity. Now he's headed to Columbia on a full scholarship.
5: My family was a victim of gang violence and other aspects of crime. So they did push me to go in that lifestyle of academics rather than what they chose. You are who you want to be. You don't let the environment choose who you want to be in society. At the end of the day, you are your own person.
42: Oh, good for him. He plans to study industrial engineering. Next, a new American Idol has been crowned. Oh, yeah. She is Hannah Harper, a stay-at-home mom from Missouri. She performed with Alicia Keys last night.

0: Hannah's original song was about struggling with postpartum depression. Next, a former NBA player sworn in as mayor.
1: At 7'2", former Utah Jazz player Greg Ostertag is being dubbed the tallest elected official in U.S. history. He's now mayor of Mount Vernon, Texas.
0: Headlines next.
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2: Businesses will be getting their tariff refunds from the government today. The money is being returned after some tariffs were struck down by the Supreme Court.
7: A new study highlights the importance of recess in schools, saying unstructured time is crucial for good health and good grades. It comes as some schools scale back recess to focus on test scores.
2: Today's weather, rain from the Great Lakes into the plains, storms could help fire crews in Florida. Record heat possible from Las Vegas to Idaho.
7: And finally, the legendary designer working with the Postal Service.
2: Ralph Lauren is working on a stamp collection. Sophie has the story.
8: The American flag has been a signature of Ralph Lauren's style for decades. Now, as the nation prepares to mark America's 250th birthday, he's partnering with the U.S. Postal Service to put that iconic look on a new series of stamps.
9: The idea of our stamp series is to celebrate everything that makes America what America is.
8: The Postal Service, founded by Benjamin Franklin, actually predates the Declaration of Independence, connecting Americans since the very beginning. Even Abraham Lincoln once served as a postmaster. The collaboration began in 2025 with a capsule collection, Ralph Lauren reimagining the classic postal uniform. His son, David Lauren, says the inspiration came from everyday Americans.
10: In many ways, the way they dress and the way they are part of our culture is overlooked by a lot of people. But my father saw beauty and romance in real people, the real workers, the people who made America, America.
9: Ralph Lauren has always been about timeless classic style, and so is the Postal Service.
8: Now, that American story is making its way onto commemorative stamps. The designs feature classic images long associated with the Ralph Lauren world. Baseballs, horses, vintage cars, and the Empire State Building, where a kid from the Bronx first built his fashion empire. For 60 years, Ralph Lauren has told stories through American style. The Postal Service has been delivering American stories even longer. And with these stamps, they hope people will pick up a pen, put words on paper, and keep sharing stories of their own.
10: He's made stamps that are at once beautiful, but also somehow deeply familiar to everyone, in just the right balance that you'll feel like this is something that speaks to you and to everyone.
7: I can't get enough of those stamps. The teddy bear?
2: I think I need to send a piece of mail for the first time in years.
7: So cute. That's your GMA First Look.
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12: From ABC News, I'm Brian Clark. Americans who were on board the cruise ship hit by hantavirus are now back in the U.S. 15 are in quarantine in Omaha, Nebraska, where one person tested positive.

0: is in a biocontainment unit. Two others are at Emory Medical Center in Atlanta, and health officials say that while there is no threat to the public, local health officials are giving that message. At the national level, Health and Human Services Secretary Robert Kennedy Jr. said,
1: "We've had CDC teams on it from day one."
0: But a concern for epidemiologist Dr. John Brownstein and ABC News contributor is that passengers who had already gotten off the ship and returned to the U.S. on their own.
2: Some level of symptom monitoring and ideally quarantining of passengers makes sense here, because we may not know those passengers are infected for several weeks.
0: President Trump travels to China later today. He'll meet with leader Xi Jinping. Iran expected to be a major topic. President Trump has proposed temporarily waiving the federal gas tax. That would require congressional approval. Democratic Senator Elizabeth Warren says,
3: "The best way we could lower the cost of gasoline right now would be for Donald Trump to back off on this war that he has started in the Middle East."
0: The price for Brent crude is up around 3% to $107 a barrel, keeping the national average for gas above $4.50 a gallon. Republican Senator John Hovind of North Dakota says suspending the tax would help.
4: "You know, I really think the key here is to keep the pressure on Iran and, work. And this is where NATO needs to, our allies need to step up and help us now secure the Strait of Hormuz."
0: GameStop CEO Ryan Cohen raised eyebrows in offering to buy eBay. The main question was how GameStop could pay $56 billion, and now eBay has formally rejected the offer. 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
0: Prosecutors in Florida want all of Tiger Woods' prescription medication records from the start of this year through March. That's when he was arrested on suspicion of DUI after a car crash. Lawyer for the golf legend says Woods has a constitutional right to privacy when it comes to those medications. A hearing over the prescriptions is set for this morning in a South Florida court. Law enforcers in Texas are now looking for the people responsible for the deaths of seven people thought to have entered the country illegally in Mexico. And ABC's Jim Ryan says the investigations are taking place in two cities 150 miles apart.
7: On Monday, the body of a man was found alongside railroad tracks in San Antonio. Sheriff Javier Salazar believes he had been inside a boxcar.
8: He may have been either thrown from the train after being found deceased or fell from the train and deceased as a result.
7: Six people in the rail car with him were discovered dead in Laredo.
9: Unfortunately, one of them is a 14-year-old.
7: Medical examiner Dr. Corinne Stern suspects that all six had died of heat stroke inside the sweltering boxcar. Jim Ryan, ABC News, Dallas.
0: A New Orleans man was found guilty of resisting an officer after running across the field at the Superdome during Kendrick Lamar's halftime performance at the Super Bowl. Zulkarnain Kwame Ntambu was authorized to be on the field, but state police say he started waving a Sudanese flag and refused to comply with law enforcement. The misdemeanor carries a fine of up to $500 and up to 6 months in prison. He'll be sentenced next month. I'm Brian.
10: Passengers were getting ill despite not having close and prolonged contact, that they may have gotten ill just with some short interactions with some of the sick passengers.
11: Hantavirus has a fatality rate of up to 40%, and three people from the ship have died. Of the Americans on the cruise ship who've returned to U.S. soil, two are being treated inside a biocontainment unit in Atlanta. 16 others are under monitoring at a special facility in Nebraska. One passenger there sharing this selfie showing knowing what his room is like. They'll now be screened, and those not showing symptoms may either remain in voluntary quarantine or go home and self-monitor during the virus's 42-day incubation period. That guidance differs from countries like Spain and France, which are implementing mandatory isolation measures.
12: I think the number one goal is bring this outbreak to under control and put it behind us. And the best way to do that is to quarantine everybody who's gotten off that ship, not just in recent days, but even the people who flew home a couple of weeks ago.
10: You have health officials at HHS and the CDC who are saying that a mandatory quarantine is not necessary. They're confident in the fact that the state health departments can assist in this entire process.
11: People in at least seven states, from California to New Jersey, are now being monitored for symptoms. Maryland, the latest to confirm it's monitoring two residents who were on a flight with a cruise ship passenger who later tested positive. Three people in quarantine live in New York, where the governor says she's mobilizing public health teams for a worst-case scenario out of an abundance of caution.
13: Officials insist the risk to the public remains low. As for those passengers who leave Nebraska for home monitoring, they will not be allowed to travel on commercial flights. Hannah, Rena.
14: President Trump heads to China today for a summit with President Xi Jinping. More than a dozen CEOs will join Trump for the trip, including Elon Musk and Apple's Tim Cook. The visit will focus on trade and investments. Trump recently said he expects a big hug from Xi, but the war in Iran could overshadow the visit. China is one of Iran's top allies.
15: Now to the high price of gas and beef, two subjects President Trump is vowing to address as he acknowledges the ceasefire with Iran is now on life support.
16: This morning, a growing push in Washington to suspend the federal gas tax, providing relief to consumers facing sky-high prices. The move would save drivers 18 cents per gallon and would save truckers 24 cents per gallon on diesel. President Trump now says he's willing to do it.
17: It's a small percentage, but it's, you know, it's still money.
16: He needs approval from Congress, which has never suspended the gas tax before, but lawmakers from both parties now voicing their support.
18: Why wouldn't we take the opportunity to give working people some relief?
19: People are having a hard time driving to work because they can't afford gas. Give the American people a break.
16: Critics note suspending the gas tax would cut off billions of dollars from highway and mass transit projects. And the Highway Trust Fund is already on track to run out of money in 2028 at current spending levels. Many lawmakers say the best way to bring down gas prices would be to simply end the war with Iran and reopen the Strait of Hormuz.
4: I think once we do that, you're really going to see prices come down.
16: But an end to the conflict seems to be a long way off after the president rejected Iran's peace proposal, calling it a piece of garbage.
17: I would say the ceasefire is on massive life support, where the doctor walks in and says, sir, your loved one has approximately a 1% chance of living.
16: As the war drags on, gas prices drive up the cost of nearly everything, including groceries. Beef prices now at record highs, up 16% over the last year. President Trump was expected to sign an order reducing tariffs on beef imports to help lower prices. But now the Wall Street Journal reports the administration is delaying the move after opponents protested, saying it would benefit foreign suppliers at the expense of farmers here at home.
15: Now, as for suspending the gas tax, some Democrats opposed the idea in 2022, claiming it would benefit oil companies more than consumers.
14: A new boost for Republicans in the battle over redistricting. The Supreme Court just cleared the path for Alabama to use a new voting map that favors Republicans. As Republicans rush to redraw maps, the Congressional Black Caucus says 19 of its members are now at risk of losing their seats.
15: The parent company of Canvas says it's reached a deal with hackers. The online platform used by thousands of schools was inaccessible after a data breach. The company now says the stolen data has been returned. No word what, if anything, the hackers received.
14: A fast-moving brush fire in the Florida Everglades more than doubled in size in the last day or so to more than 11,000 acres. But fire crews are making progress thanks to some rain. Let's check your Tuesday forecast.
20: Good morning. It's all about the heat in the West. A couple of trouble spot showers and a few thunderstorms from the Midwest and the Great Lakes and also into parts of Florida where the heat is there. We have freeze alerts from the eastern Great Lakes into the Northeast, comfortably cool in the afternoon hours. There are the showers in the lakes. And then, of course, into parts of Florida, some of these storms in the afternoon hours could be strong, especially along the East Coast from Miami all the way up to Daytona. Then you have your storm threat from St. Louis all the way to Chicago in the afternoon hours. It's all about the big heat in the West. Eventually, by the weekend, that moves east. That's your forecast. I'm ABC News senior meteorologist Lee Gilbert.
14: Coming up, the famous museum and tourist site reportedly the target of a terror plot.
15: Also ahead, the camera controversy at Home Depot and Lowe's, how the stores hope to crack down on crime.
14: And the clever canine who came to the rescue.
21: Some people think that Chalk Sport's just a clever name, that we just talk sport. But that's absolute balderdash. We breathe it, dream it, think it, play it, and eat it for breakfast wrapped up in an English muffin. 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Mmm, delicious. A bit salty. 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
24: I'm Faith Abube in Mississippi, reporting on tornado damage. Wherever the story is, we'll take you there. You're streaming ABC News Live.
15: Back now with authorities in France saying they foiled a potential attack against the Louvre in Paris. Authorities say a man from Tunisia was targeting the museum and a neighborhood with a large Jewish population. It comes amid a surge in anti-Semitism in Europe and here in the U.S.
14: We turn now to a controversy over new technology being used outside stores like Home Depot and Lowe's. It includes the private use of license plate readers.
16: This morning, big box stores are taking controversial new steps to prevent crimes like this. A theft ring recently targeting Home Depots in 9 states.
25: This crew was amazingly coordinated, disciplined, meticulous, and dedicated.
16: Millions in merchandise stolen. Now, Home Depot and Lowe's are among the stores installing special cameras in their parking lots with automated license plate readers, hoping to boost safety. Some critics have raised privacy concerns as law enforcement embraces this technology.
26: They're literally tracking everybody that passes, whether you're in violation of a law or not.
16: The cameras, which capture license plate numbers, date, time, and location, are increasingly being used by police. But civil rights groups worry the technology could be used to target suspected undocumented workers or women seeking reproductive health care. Home Depot and Lowe's insist they do not share information with third parties. Lowe's saying it only discloses your personal information if required by law or legal process. Home Depot saying we do not grant access to our license plate readers to federal law enforcement. But experts say with tens of thousands of cameras now installed across the country, adding more license plate readers will help law enforcement build what could become a nationwide mass surveillance system.
26: They can literally trace almost exactly where I've been just by connecting all of the different data points based upon that license plate number. I can find out where somebody lives just based upon tracking their data. They can recreate my morning probably better than I can recreate my morning.
14: 16 states now have laws addressing the use of license plate readers.
15: Well, a dog named Boomer is getting credit for finding an elderly man near Tampa. He was brought in to follow the scent of a 96-year-old who was missing. Boomer found him in the woods just a few hundred yards from his home. He was helped to safety, and Boomer got a well-deserved treat. A very good boy, that Boomer.
14: Most certainly. Glad they had him on the case. Coming up, the well-known chef and restaurant owner now in federal custody.
15: Also ahead, new action by authorities investigating the disappearance of a Michigan mother in the Bahamas.
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3: 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Pablo Escobar was a psychopath with a God complex.
5: 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Dear Killer Hernandez is very, very near to the life experience that I had. 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
15: A new launch by SpaceX in Central California last night, this time taking government spy satellites into orbit. It's part of an effort to modernize the U.S. fleet of satellites with more speed and resilience. A new development in the case of a Michigan woman missing in the Bahamas. Coast Guard has now seized the boat of Brian and Lynette Hooker. Brian says his wife fell overboard in a smaller boat nearby and was swept away. He was arrested but then released. Investigators hope to speak with the owners of a boat that was nearby on the night Lynette disappeared. Now to California and a well-known chef in federal custody.
16: He's the face of two popular restaurants in Los Angeles. Known for mentoring young chefs. But this morning, Chef Carlos Luhl is in the custody of federal immigration agents facing deportation. The future of his restaurants now uncertain.
59: So sad and humiliating.
16: Chef Luhl's girlfriend and business partner says he was detained by ICE agents early Saturday while picking up supplies for an event.
59: They yanked him out of the car. They had him on the floor. They yanked me back. They pulled out their guns. And then they took him.
16: Lule has a criminal conviction in another state dating back decades, a crime he served time for. But authorities were recently tipped off about a gun in his restaurant. Having a gun violates Lule's parole. His girlfriend argues he needs that weapon for safety.
0: We're in a tough neighborhood. We have been robbed. We constantly have, like, people breaking windows, jumping over the fence.
16: Now, with the chef detained and possibly days away from deportation, his employees and family are left wondering what happens next.
0: He's been in this country, his kids are here, and we own businesses. Like, we're just getting deeper and deeper in a hole because he's being deported.
15: And she is now trying to raise money for his legal fight. In sports, the Oklahoma City Thunder have swept LeBron James and the Lakers out of the playoffs. LeBron was asked if this was his last game, but he kind of gave a non-answer. Also last night, the Cavaliers won. And tonight, Wemby will play for the Spurs. He was not suspended for that elbow during Sunday's game. Coming up, the new lawsuit against Netflix. Plus, meet the young man who was once homeless and just got accepted into 65 colleges.
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15: Time to check the pulse. We start with Netflix facing a lawsuit. The state of Texas claims the streaming giant spied on children and other viewers, then collected user data and sold it to advertisers. They also claim the platform was designed to be addictive.
4: Netflix says the lawsuit lacks merit and is based on inaccurate information. Next, the high school grad who overcame homelessness.
15: Now he's been accepted to 65 colleges. Pretty incredible. Lamont Newell grew up in South Los Angeles, surrounded by gang activity. Now he's headed to Columbia on a full scholarship.
5: My family was a victim of gang violence and other aspects of crime. So they did push me to go in that lifestyle of academics rather than what they chose. You are who you want to be. You don't let the environment choose who you want to be in society. At the end of the day, you are your own person.
15: Oh, good for him. He plans to study industrial engineering. Next, a new American Idol has been crowned.
4: Oh, yeah. She is Hannah Harper, a stay-at-home mom from Missouri. She performed with Alicia Keys last night.

0: Rihanna's original song was about struggling with postpartum depression. 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
1: At 7'2", former Utah Jazz player Greg Ostertag is being dubbed the tallest elected official in U.S. history. He's now mayor of Mount Vernon, Texas.
0: Headlines next.
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4: This is a cautionary tale, y'all.
5: Pablo Escobar was a psychopath with a God complex.
6: My real name was Juan Pablo Escobar, and I am the son of Pablo Escobar. Dear Killer Hernandez is very, very near to the life experience that I had. Level of violence that I witnessed was very, very accurate.
4: This is real things that were said. This can't be made up.
7: Although his dad was a monster, it was still his dad.
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9: Is this hard to talk about?
10: Yeah,
11: Seattle ground, about to take off, it's gonna be crazy. I did a kind of a bad thing.
12: So you hijacked the plane?
11: Yeah.
13: He hasn't flown an airplane before.
14: How did he get that plane in the airplan? How did no one know?
11: Hey, you think this thing can do a barrel roll?
15: Trying to figure out how to use the autopilot first.
11: Boring.
16: He's going upside down.
17: Holy
18: Can we cut the cameras?
11: This is probably like jail time for life, huh?
19: Checking more top stories, Google says it's blocked a massive cyber attack after hackers used AI to discover a previously unknown security flaw. It's the first time the company has identified attackers using artificial intelligence to uncover a vulnerability.
20: Two people suffered life-threatening injuries after a man started shooting at passing cars near Boston. The gunman, who was shot by an officer and civilian, has extensive criminal history.
19: Some businesses will be getting their tariff refunds from the government today. The money is being returned after some tariffs were struck down by the Supreme Court.
20: A new study highlights the importance of recess in schools, saying unstructured time is crucial for good health and good grades. It comes as some schools scale back recess to focus on test scores.
19: Today's weather, rain from the Great Lakes into the plains, storms could help fire crews in Florida. Record heat possible from Las Vegas to Idaho.
20: And finally, the legendary designer working with the Postal Service.
19: Ralph Lauren is working on a stamp collection. Sophie has the story.
21: The American flag has been a signature of Ralph Lauren's style for decades. Now, as the nation prepares to mark America's 250th birthday, he's partnering with the U.S. Postal Service to put that iconic look on a new series of stamps.
22: The idea of our stamp series is to celebrate everything that makes America what America is.
21: The Postal Service, founded by Benjamin Franklin, actually predates the Declaration of Independence, connecting Americans since the very beginning. Even Abraham Lincoln once served as a postmaster. The collaboration began in 2025 with a capsule collection, Ralph Lauren reimagining the classic postal uniform. His son, David Lauren, says the inspiration came from everyday Americans.
23: In many ways, the way they dress and the way they are part of our culture is overlooked by a lot of people. But my father saw beauty and romance in real people, the real workers, the people who made America, America.
22: Ralph Lauren has always been about timeless, classic style. And so is the Postal Service.
21: Now, that American story is making its way onto commemorative stamps. The designs feature classic images long associated with the Ralph Lauren world. Baseballs, horses, vintage cars, and the Empire State Building, where a kid from the Bronx first built his fashion empire. For 60 years, Ralph Lauren has told stories through American style. The Postal Service has been delivering American stories even longer. And with these stamps, they hope people will pick up a pen, put words on paper, and keep sharing stories of their own.
23: He's made stamps that are at once beautiful, but also somehow deeply familiar to everyone, in just the right balance that you'll feel like this is something that speaks to you and to everyone.
20: I can't get enough of those stamps. The teddy bear?
19: I think I need to send a piece of mail for the first time in years.
20: So cute. That's your GMA First Look.
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24: It's Tuesday, May 12th. American cruisers now in quarantine. We start here. 18 people in the U.S. are being closely monitored for signs of hantavirus.
25: We want to do this in the least restrictive way possible that is still safe.
24: At least one who's stateside has already tested positive, and another is showing symptoms.
26: ABC News, I'm Brian Clark. A lot of wait and see now for the passengers from the cruise ship where hantavirus was confirmed. ABC's Victor Oquendo is in Nebraska, where most of the Americans who are on the ship are being monitored.
1: The first American to test positive being treated inside the biocontainment unit at the University of Nebraska Medical Center. 15 others are being evaluated for symptoms in the quarantine unit here. Once released, they will be allowed to monitor their symptoms at home or remain here for the 42-day quarantine period.
26: Kuwait this morning accusing Iran of sending armed troops to attack an island earlier this month. This comes as President Trump prepares to depart for China, where Iran is expected to be at the top of the agenda in his summit with Xi Jinping. New inflation numbers due out this morning. Experts think the consumer price index will show prices about 3.7% higher in April compared to last year. That would be the highest in more than 2 years. This is ABC News.
2: Showing symptoms. We know this virus. We know how it acts. And this has worked well in the past to ensure that there is no further spread.
3: Health experts insist the cruise ship outbreak does not pose a threat to the American public. But we're going to spend some time today digging deeper into this and answering some of your questions with an expert, because we have questions. And the research that's been done on this particular strain of virus and how it spreads is definitely worth exploring. But first, let's go to Omaha and bring in ABC's Victor Oquendo. Victor, health officials held a press conference yesterday laying all this out. What do we know about the folks who are in isolation? What does that look like?
10: All right, Stephen, 16 total passengers here in Omaha. For the 15 who are symptom-free, they have their own rooms, kind of like a hotel.
12: It is much more like a hotel than a patient care space. We don't have the typical things that you'd see in a hospital room. It's a much more comfortable environment, actually.
10: They're trying to make them as comfortable as possible, giving them things like exercise equipment, space to move around the room, and any technology that is accessible.
16: They can, you know, conduct phone conversations, video teleconferencing with family members and friends, but there's no intermingling of any of the quarantined individuals.
10: They do not have any visitors. That is not permitted as of now, but they also have a healthcare team that comes in and checks on them.
17: It is designed to house a large group of patients or passengers from a plane or a ship like what we have now, to monitor and assess them. If they get symptomatic, become sick, they can be moved into the biocontainment system and have a higher level of care.
10: For the American who tested positive, they are in a biocontainment unit. It's more like a traditional hospital room.
18: The biocontainment unit is like a very well-managed, air-handled intensive care unit.
10: We're told that person is symptom-free. They're in good spirits, good appetite, just understandably tired from the long journey. Then there are the two others that are in Atlanta, taken to Emory University Hospital.
3: Now, tell us about that couple. Why aren't they in Omaha?
10: This was a bit of a surprise. We know that one of them had symptoms and they were taken to Emory University, the hospital there.
27: Both are here at Emory in our serious communicable diseases unit. One is undergoing treatment and the other one is undergoing further evaluation and monitoring.
10: Health officials here at the University of Nebraska Medical Center want to make sure that they have enough space inside their facility in the event that there are any more positive cases or someone takes a turn.
18: We want to maintain optimal space in our biocontainment facilities on the small chance that it becomes necessary to use that space, given the individuals who are transported.
3: All right, so back to Omaha. Do the people who are there have to stay for what we're told is an incubation period of up to 42 days, 6 weeks? What happens if they want to go home? What have you been hearing from officials there?
10: Those 16 people here in Omaha will be closely watched over the next few days. And if they are symptom-free and clear, they can return home and quarantine there.
25: They certainly have the option to stay here for the entire 42-day period if that's just the safest and most effective option for them. There's going to be an individualized decision plan for them to determine if it makes more sense for them to complete their 42-day monitoring period at home. Then there's going to be a couple of things that go into that decision. First and foremost, do they remain symptom-free?
10: We should note transportation would be organized at the highest levels. We will not be seeing these people on commercial flights, for example.
28: No one who poses a risk to public health is walking out the front door of the streets of Omaha or beyond.
3: What about the passengers who are scattered all over the world from other countries?
10: Right. Every country is different. If you look at Spain, they have a mandatory quarantine. But in the U.S., it's done state by state.
25: We want to do this in the least restrictive way possible that is still safe, that protects the health and safety of both the passengers and their communities.
10: Going back to the pandemic, states had their own contact tracers who would get in touch with people directly.
3: All right, could be a long wait for those folks in Omaha and in Atlanta waiting it out. ABC's Victor Akendo in Nebraska. Thanks so much.
10: You got it, Stephen.
3: In the earliest days of the COVID pandemic, there were a lot of things we heard from public health experts and politicians about the spread of the virus that, well, frankly, didn't hold up. I'm thinking of these moments from early March of 2020.
0: We're prepared and we're doing a great job with it, and it will go away. Just stay calm. It will go away.
4: You cannot contract it through casual contact, so the subway is not the issue.
5: Should we all be wearing masks?
6: No.
5: Why?
6: Because right now there isn't anything going around in the community, certainly not coronavirus, that is calling for the broad use of masks.
3: Of course, within a few weeks, those same officials reversed themselves, explaining that they'd learned more. And that's understandable when you're dealing with something new. Doctors study and learn, and so do we. But looking back at the things that were first said about COVID also reminds us to be a bit circumspect, cautious, before we're definitive. So with that in mind, let's dig into what we know about hantavirus, the Andy strain in particular, which we know can pass from person to person. Let's bring in John Brownstein, a professor at Harvard Medical School, an epidemiologist, and an ABC News medical contributor. John, thanks for being with us. I want to be very careful with this. What are we certain we know about this virus and how it spreads?
7: Well, thanks so much for having me on. And I really do want to stress the difference between COVID, because you brought that up in the intro, and it's important to say that this is not a new virus. COVID was a new virus that we were learning about in real time. Mm. The Andy strain of hantavirus is something that we have known about for decades. Now, is it a heavily studied virus? No. Is there enough funding to support research in this space? Probably not. But this is not a new virus, and we can give reasonable, authoritative advice on what we think will play out. So this Andy strain, which usually spreads from rodents to people through urine droppings and saliva, but it can spread person to person through close contact. Now, the definition of close contact is it keeps us a little bit concerned because we don't know what that actually means. But remember, we're taking a virus that is reasonably well studied, but we're putting it onto a ship. Mm. And a ship is by definition close contact. So you have either direct physical contact with someone who's sick or someone that has had prolonged time in a close quarter with a symptomatic person. So sharing a cabin or the caregivers or sitting near someone in those shared spaces is something that you would expect to see transmission. Even though this is not something we see that often, it can happen.
25: Typically, we're talking about exposure to specifically to bodily fluids, and then that could include things like saliva. So if you're sharing eating utensils, kissing, touching, those type of things. It can also mean just being really, really close to that person for a fairly long period of time.
7: But it's not airborne in the way that we think of measles or COVID. This is risk through inhaling aerosolized particles, again, either through those droppings or urine, or through that close contact. So worried about the passengers on the ship, worried about the crew, worried about those taking care of the passengers. But generally, from a public health perspective, the risk is incredibly low. And this should not create the same level of fear that we had with COVID. That being said, I recognize our collective trauma as a result of the pandemic.
3: All right. Well, I do want to ask you this, because there's an article in the New England Journal of Medicine from 2020 that lays out how this particular strain of hantavirus spread in Argentina in late 2018. It started at a birthday party. It went from one person to five guests at that party. One of those five then spread it to six more people. And when one of the patients died, 10 more got it at the wake. In all, there were 34 cases in Argentina over a span of 4 months. 11 people died. And we obviously don't want anyone to be unduly alarmed, but those are the facts of what happened in Argentina with this particular strain. In fact, this article in the New England Journal of Medicine has the phrase super spreaders in the headline. So given all that, why are officials and experts saying that this virus is hard to spread?
7: Well, it's a very good point. And I think it's important to say that we don't know everything about this virus. But remember, people were on a ship in very close quarters, and that is a recipe for efficient spread in a setting like that. Person-to-person spread can happen, but it's not as efficient as COVID, and we studied that. That same paper talks about the inefficiency of spread. That being said, super spreading can happen, and I remember we spoke about that quite a bit at the beginning of COVID. Close contact still is the real risk here, right? So the paper supports concern for direct contact, exposures in these sort of spaces, whether it's at a wake or at an event or, in our case, a ship. But it's really not something that we'll be seeing with airborne transmission, say, of COVID, where just out in public, you'll see this significant amount of transmission. It's also important to note that transmission does occur very early in illness. And I think the most important element of that paper is that incubation can be long. And this is the one part that I do find somewhat concerning, that symptoms could appear, you know, well into 40 days after infection. And I think this is why some level of symptom monitoring and ideally quarantining of passengers makes sense here, because we may not know those passengers are infected for several weeks.
9: We have this under control and we're not worried about it.
0: It seems like it is not easy to spread.
7: Yes, it's droplets or aerosolized particles, but no, it's not airborne. And so, yes, there could be events of super spreading, but they can only happen in these very sort of confined spaces.
3: Okay, but if you can get it at a birthday party and a wake, can you get it on an airplane?
7: You know, we haven't yet seen this, but it is a concern of mine that there were passengers that left the ship and were not part of this a process of sort of a controlled setting to get home. And this is why there's active efforts to monitor the individuals that left, track them, monitor their symptoms, actively engage in contact tracing. And this is why basic public health is important here. We need, you know, controlling the infection with isolation, proper PPE, social distancing, contact tracing. This is all around those that were impacted by the outbreak. But it shows that this is containable. Yes, we have to be vigilant, and especially as we think about where all these people went around the world. But it is not cause for generalized public concern.
3: You know, Maryland officials announced late yesterday they're going to monitor two residents who traveled abroad briefly on the same flight as passengers from the cruise ship, just in case they were exposed in flight. And we should also stress, and you mentioned this, that it's documented that it is spread at these super spreader events when people are sick, that they have a fever, perhaps they're coughing. They're obviously sick.
7: Yes. So that is, the data shows that the bulk of transmission is occurring when someone has symptoms. That is really important, because part of the hallmark of COVID and why that was so concerning is the level of transmission without symptoms. And this is the concern we all have for flu and how it spreads so rapidly across the globe, that you can be asymptomatic, pre-symptomatic, or have minimal symptoms and spread. That is less the case here with hantavirus, which means that it's much more in our ability to contain through basic public health measures, where COVID was much more challenging.
3: All right. Could be a long time of monitoring. It's 40-odd days is the incubation period. It's a month and a half. All right, John Brownstein, thanks so much.
7: Thanks for having me.
3: Next up on Start Here, the president proposes putting some pennies in your pocket at the pump. That's after the break.
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1: 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Dear Killer Hernandez is very, very near to the life experience that I had. 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
3: The president said yesterday the ceasefire with Iran is shaky.
0: I would say the ceasefire is on massive life support.
3: The average price of a gallon of gas is closing in on $4.50, up more than $1.30 from a year ago. The president suggested yesterday that maybe it's time to shave at least some of that price off by suspending the federal gas tax. Sounds simple, but nothing ever really is it? So let's dig into it with ABC's Elizabeth Schulze, who covers economic issues for us. Elizabeth, what exactly was this suggestion from the president yesterday?
24: Yeah, so Stephen, President Trump wants to temporarily get rid of the federal gas tax as a way to try to alleviate some of this pain at the pump. So what we're talking about here is an 18.4 cent tax on every gallon of gas. So that's 18.4 cents that goes to the federal government every time you're buying a gallon of gas, every time people fill up.
26: How long are you going to suspend that tax for?
0: Until it's appropriate, yeah.
24: The president is saying that for a short time, he didn't really specify how long or exactly when this would happen, that tax should be lifted as a way to bring prices down. And as you say, this would, you know, provide some temporary relief with where prices are right now with the national average. It would bring us up to about $4.30 a gallon. But we're talking about prices that are up $1.54 since the start of the war. One analyst I was talking to about this said that this would ultimately end up saving drivers about $3.30 every time you fill up an empty tank.
0: It's a small percentage, but it's, you know, it's still money.
24: So it's not nothing, but it's also not much when you're just thinking about how fast these prices have been going up over the past 2 months.
3: All right. Well, it might be a fine idea, but can the president just wave a wand and suspend the gasoline tax by himself?
24: Well, and this is key. No, he can't. This is something that requires congressional approval. There has been some appetite for this in Congress. You know, both Democrats and Republicans have acknowledged that gas prices are high and that this could be a way to at least temporarily bring those prices down. Even Senate Majority Leader John Thune initially threw cold water on the idea, but then seemed to say, well, we do understand that a lot of people are feeling the pain of these high prices. But the wrinkle there, Stephen, is the fact that this is revenue that's going to the federal government. And the way that these gas taxes work is this funds the National Highway Trust Fund. That's used to build roads, bridges, mass transit. So while drivers would be paying a little bit less, the federal government would also be getting less in revenues. In fact, by some estimates, we're talking about $3 billion less in revenue per month that this gas tax would be suspended. So that's sort of a calculus that lawmakers would have to make. Not sure that it would be one you'd see overwhelming bipartisan support for. And at the end of the day, that's what you would at least need, probably some sort of bipartisan support for this to get done, for this to get lifted.
3: Speaking of money not in the government's coffers, the president in recent days has been really railing against this notion of having to pay out refunds for the tariffs that have been invalidated by the Supreme Court. You're tracking that some of these refunds are set to be doled out starting today.
24: Right. These tariff refunds are going to start hitting the bank accounts of some businesses who've been applying. So we're talking about that online portal that the government set up last month where businesses that paid those tariffs that the Supreme Court ruled were illegal could get their money back. This is a kind of complicated process for companies to submit these claims. For bigger companies, we're talking about a lot of money that they are owed. According to one analyst at Citi, Walmart could get $10 billion back. Target could get $2 billion. Nike, $1 billion. We saw General Motors in its recent earnings report say it's expecting fully to get $500 million back. So this is money that will start flowing to companies. I will say, smaller businesses I've talked to, some of them haven't even been able to log in yet or submit it successfully. Mm. And then the CBP, a spokesperson, told us that about 15% of the claims submitted actually haven't gone through because something has been wrong with the information, or they included shipments that actually aren't eligible for refunds. So, you know, something. So this is the beginning of this wave of refunds. Up to $166 billion are owed to companies. So this is something we're going to continue to see over the next few weeks, months, even longer than that.
3: $10 billion to Walmart, $2 billion to Target. What about those of us who shop at those stores?
24: Well, don't get your hopes up. You're getting a refund yourself, because the fact is that a lot of these companies say that they had to take a hit because of the tariffs. Businesses I've talked to say they might use this to restock inventory, to pay down debt, to rehire employees that were laid off because of the higher costs of tariffs. Maybe you might see some companies lower prices. We have seen some retailers like Costco suggest that's how they could get money back to consumers. But it's unlikely, Stephen, you know, if you bought something and there was a higher price on it because of tariffs, hard to imagine a business calling you up and saying, hey, we're going to give you some money back for that purchase. And, you know, at the end of the day, there was a cost to consumers from this. The Nonpartisan Tax Foundation says that those tariffs that were struck down cost the typical household about $700 just last year.
3: All right, Elizabeth Schulze, thanks so much.
24: Thank you, Stephen.
3: Okay, one more quick break. When we come back, you can say yes to the dress, but first, sign here, please. One last thing is next.
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3: And one last thing. I'm told by pretty much every woman I've ever known that one of the great joys of being a bride is picking out your wedding dress. It's the stuff of entire magazines and TV shows like TLC's Say Yes to the Dress.
9: Amy, are you saying yes to the dress?
10: Yes!
9: Yes!
3: What happens when you cross your dream dress with the miracles of modern medicine? It seems the increasing use of GLP-1s is making it harder for brides to settle on a dress too soon. Bridal stores are finding they've got to keep more dresses in stock to accommodate last-minute changes. The Wall Street Journal reports others are laying down the law, requiring brides to sign a contract, a waiver acknowledging that if a woman buys a dress hoping she'll fit into it on her big day, that the sale is final even if she hasn't reached her target weight, or if she loses too much and the dress is suddenly too big. Now, David's Bridal is not one of those stores, but Kelly Cook, the company's CEO, says things are definitely changing.
10: Size anxiety has always been one of the number one things brides are worried about, but it's at a heightened level that we haven't seen before.
3: Typically, she says brides buy their dresses 6 to 9 months in advance. But late last year, Cook says rush orders started picking up.
10: 20% of all brides that were coming into David's Bridal, their wedding was within 8 weeks. That's very, very rare.
3: Fittings are up too.
10: The average is about 3 to 4, but we're seeing 4 to 5 now, which is about a 20% increase.
3: This has become a real problem for some small businesses when it comes to keeping enough inventory on hand, which would explain the waivers. And so, when some brides say yes to the dress, they may also be saying yes to the stress.

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9: This is a cautionary tale, y'all.
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11: My real name was Juan Pablo Escobar, and I am the son of Pablo Escobar. Dear Killer Hernandez is very, very near to the life experience that I had. 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
8: 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David Muir, the most trusted anchor in America, the most watched anchor in America. 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
15: Hi, I'm Diane Macedo. Today on ABC News Live First, the growing hantavirus outbreak. Officials say a Spanish national has tested provisionally positive. Plus, what's next for the Americans being monitored, including two who weren't even on the cruise? And the growing concern, does this variant spread easier than previously thought? President Trump's high-stakes summit. He set to leave for China with the war in Iran at the top of the agenda. Why he says the ceasefire is on life support, plus what he's now suggesting to lower U.S. gas prices. And the shootout on the streets of Cambridge. An armed man opens fire in a Boston suburb, sending people running for their lives. How a state trooper and heroic civilian stopped the shooter. And the heat wave in the West. Millions are facing dangerous record heat. Meanwhile, the red flag warning's in effect in the plains. The dangerous fire conditions prompting evacuations and when we could see some relief.
16: From ABC News, I'm Brian Clark. The first American to test positive from the hantavirus from that Dutch cruise ship is in a biocontainment unit in Nebraska. 15 others from the ship are being evaluated for symptoms in quarantine in Nebraska, where the University of Nebraska's Medical Center, Dr. Kelly Cockett, spoke with ABC's Victor Okendo.
17: What is life like for them?
18: So they have their independent private rooms, kind of like a hotel room, with the exception of they can't have visitors.
16: Two other passengers, one of them with symptoms, is being treated at a hospital in Atlanta. Health experts say the risk to public health remains low, but epidemiologist Dr. John Brownstein, an ABC News contributor, says he's concerned about the passengers who left the ship earlier and went back to the U.S. on their own.
19: Some level of symptom monitoring and ideally quarantining.

0: of passengers makes sense here, because we may not know those passengers are infected for several weeks.
1: New inflation numbers due out this morning. Experts think the consumer price index will show prices increase by about 3.7% compared to last April. That would be the highest jump in more than 2 years. The president's discussed temporarily suspending the gas tax in a bid to ease fuel prices. That's the right idea, says Republican Senator Josh Hawley.
2: I think the president is 100% right. We ought to suspend the gas tax. We ought to do diesel as well. Why wouldn't we take the opportunity to give working people some relief?
1: Suspending the tax requires congressional approval, and some Democrats say this is just a short-term fix. The president heads to China today. The war in Iran will be a key topic in his meeting with Xi Jinping. Monday at the White House, he joked about the spotlight that's on one member of his administration.
3: FBI Director Kash Patel, does he get enough publicity? If you could get a little more publicity, it would be very...
1: Patel will be in the spotlight today on Capitol Hill. He appears for a budget hearing, but is likely to face questions over his activities as FBI Director. You're listening to ABC News.
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1: British Prime Minister Keir Starmer says he's not going anywhere, even as the first member of his government has quit and called on him to step down. So far, there's been no formal leadership challenge from within the Labour Party, which suffered heavy defeats in last week's local elections. Back in the U.S., a decision on access to a widely used abortion pill by mail remains on hold for another few days. That's after the Supreme Court extended the deadline to Thursday. ABC's Devin Dwyer covers the court and explains what this means.
6: So they've taken no position on this dispute. Last week, they put a temporary administrative stay so they could figure out whether to allow this controversial lower court ruling to take effect, which would block nationwide access to the pill by mail, telehealth, pick it up at pharmacies. And just a few moments ago, Justice Samuel Alito, who oversees the Fifth Circuit, extended that.
1: Another self-driving rideshare company is under federal investigation, as ABC's Jim Ryan says the entire industry comes under increasing scrutiny.
7: First, it was Waymo, whose autonomous vehicles continue to drive past school buses dropping off or picking up kids. Now a competitor called Avride is coming under a federal microscope, too. The National Highway Traffic Safety Administration has identified 16 accidents involving Avride's Hyundai Ioniq robo-taxis.
1: And Mount Vernon, Texas may be able to lay claim to the tallest elected official in the country, as 7'2" Greg Ostertag, an NBA veteran, has been sworn in as mayor. I'm Brian.
8: Since the war began, now hovering around $4.50 a gallon. And a new poll shows a majority of Americans, some 63%, say their household's personal financial situation has taken a hit from those rising prices at the pump. The president now considering suspending the federal gas tax, which could lower prices some 18 cents per gallon.
3: It's a small percentage, but it's, you know, it's still money.
8: But President Trump will need the help of Congress to do that. Republican Senate Majority Leader John Thune says in the past he's not been a fan of the idea. But if President Trump wants to make the argument, I'm sure everybody will give him a chance and hear him out. Momentum on Capitol Hill appears to be slowly growing.
2: Why wouldn't we take the opportunity to give working people some relief?
9: People are having a hard time driving to work because they can't afford gas. Give the American people a break.
8: Meanwhile, some Democrats argue it would only be a short-term fix.
10: I think the best way we could lower the cost of gasoline right now would be for Donald Trump to back off on this war that he has started in the Middle East.
11: So it's unclear where exactly these talks go from here. President Trump says he will not set a new deadline for Iran to make a deal, but he's also not ruling out future military attacks, Diane.
12: Rachel Scott, thank you. And ABC's contributor, former Deputy Assistant Secretary of Defense for the Middle East, Mick Mulroy, is here for more. Hi, Mick. President Trump says Iran's negotiators have agreed to U.S. demands. So why isn't that reflected in the written proposals?
13: That's a good question, Diane. Ultimately, the written proposal is what Iran's standing on. And right, and it looks like we're at a complete impasse diplomatically on a way forward. Unless something changes, this could be a long stalemate, economic stalemate, with Iran keeping the strait closed and us keeping our naval blockade on their ports. So, and we'll have to see who flinches first. The other alternative, of course, is a major military escalation.
12: Iranian officials say uranium enrichment is not negotiable. What do you make of that?
13: Well, I would make that the president is not going to find that acceptable. Ultimately, if you look at the JCPOA from 2015, so the original agreement, it kept enrichment down to 3.67. So that is a very minimal amount. You can only use it for civilian purposes. It's not weapons grade. If President Trump doesn't go back into an agreement that's at least more restrictive than that, there's going to be a lot of questions about why we chose to get out of this in 2018, which led, of course, to where we are now. So this is something that the president's going to insist on, I believe, no enrichment at all.
12: What are you watching for as President Trump travels to China to meet with President Xi? And how much is that this war going to factor into that conversation?
13: So, Diane, I think this war is going to factor into every part of the conversation. It is, of course, going to be much broader than the war. They're going to be talking about trade issues, tariffs, everything. But Iran, the war in Iran and wanting China to help get Iran closer to the U.S. position is going to require discussions and potentially concessions across the specter. So it could be economic as well as specifically to the war itself. So it's going to have a big impact.
12: Mick Mulroy, thank you. And as the war drives gas prices up, President Trump is floating the idea of suspending the national gas tax. Chief economics correspondent Rebecca Jarvis is here with more on how that would work. Hi, Rebecca.
14: The average price for a gallon of regular today is currently $4.49. And take a look at what drives that price. The biggest factor by far is the cost of oil. It accounts for a little more than half the cost. The next two big cost drivers are refining the oil into gas and then transporting, storing, and selling it. The final piece is those taxes. States can tack on between 9 and 65 cents a gallon. The federal gas tax is 18.4 cents a gallon. So when you strip out those national taxes, you are roughly speaking about prices down to about $4.31 a gallon. Before the tax can be suspended, it will likely require congressional approval. And of course, these taxes generally go towards highway maintenance. So while you can imagine it would be very, very popular with prices here, it would also have an impact on the roads.
12: All right, Rebecca Jarvis, thank you. And the first wave of tax refunds are expected to hit some business accounts today. U.S. Customs and Border Protection says more than 330,000 importers paid tariffs totaling $166 billion. But the Supreme Court then ruled the tariffs illegal earlier this year. Now some companies are promising to refund customers. ABC's Elizabeth Schulze has more on what it all means for businesses and American consumers. Hi, Elizabeth.
15: Hey, Diane, American importers paid $166 billion in tariffs that were struck down by the Supreme Court. And now businesses are starting to get that money back. At least 75,000 companies have already filed for tariff refunds from the government. Customs and Border Protection says those payments will start arriving in businesses' bank accounts as soon as today. Some companies are expecting big returns here. An analysis from Citi found that Walmart is owed $10 billion. Target is due $2 billion. Nike, $1 billion. FedEx, UPS, and DHL do all say that they will refund customers who paid these tariffs, but that is not the case for many companies who've said that they'll pay off debt, hire staff, maybe lower prices. The bottom line is that these now illegal tariffs cost the typical household an estimated $700 last year. Those refunds are not going directly back into consumers' pockets. Diane.
12: Elizabeth Schulze, thank you. South Carolina officials are considering a new election map. The proposed map would target the state's only Democrat seat currently held by Jim Clyburn. It's the latest redistricting battle since the Supreme Court limited the Voting Rights Act last month. Meanwhile, the Supreme Court's granting Alabama Republicans' request to use a 2023 congressional map that a lower court previously found to be racially discriminatory. The map would redraw two majority black districts for this year's midterms, and now the high court's decision will trigger special primaries under those redrawn districts. ABC's Jay O'Brien has more.
16: Diane, so many twists and turns in this redistricting saga, but so much of it likely to impact those critical November midterms. So this was a 6-3 Supreme Court decision that has now cleared a path for Alabama to get rid of one of just two majority black congressional districts in that state. Both are represented by Democrats, and it puts Republicans in a position to pick up one likely safe Republican seat ahead of November. It's just the latest in a nationwide firestorm of redistricting that's gripped both Republican and Democrat states, and it comes just about 2 weeks after that major Supreme Court decision that gutted a section of the Voting Rights Act that deals with protections for redistricting by race. The Congressional Black Caucus now says that in the wake of that Supreme Court decision, roughly 19 or so of its members, just about a third of the caucus, could now potentially lose their seats in Republican-controlled states like Georgia, Louisiana, South Carolina, and more, both this year and then also in 2028. Meantime, in Virginia, a state that had a referendum to redraw its congressional maps to favor Democrats, is now asking the U.S. Supreme Court to step in and throw out a ruling by its state Supreme Court that tossed out those maps last week. Diane.
12: Jay O'Brien, thank you. Millions in the West are expecting record heat today. Phoenix is under an extreme heat warning for the third day in a row, and a heat advisory is in effect in Central California, where temperatures will reach up to 102 degrees in places like Fresno and Bakersfield. Chief Meteorologist Ginger Z is tracking the forecast for us. Hi, Ginger.
17: Diane, the Jones Fire, about 60 miles north and west of Phoenix, prompted evacuations. Forward progress was stopped, which is good news, but definitely impacting people. As you can see, a lot of things that were impacted by that brush fire. Now, it's hot out in Arizona, like record hot. Las Vegas made it to 104 for a daily record. Salt Lake City was 92 degrees. South Lake Tahoe, 80. Casper, Wyoming, 85. And these daily records are going to continue today and in some places through the midweek and beyond. And it's what's happening is Boise, if they make it to 98, that's the earliest 98 degree temperature they've ever had on record. Salt Lake City will go to 94. Vegas does another 105 before cooling off a little into the upper 90s. And then you see Denver, that's Wednesday and Thursday. So that heat starts to transfer east, and then the heat keeps moving east. And actually next week, the southeast will be above average. But let's talk about the drought and the fires in the southeast. Florida, this is Broward County. The Max Road fire has been burning. They've been trying to get this under control, mostly for the smoke, closing down roads and such, because this is in the Everglades, where you do want some natural burning. Containment now, though, at 60%. So they've got that one a little bit on lock, which is good news. Now, we do have a high fire weather danger from Minot, North Dakota, down through Aberdeen, Kearney, Nebraska, Center, Kansas, and back into parts of into Colorado. But I also wanted to mention it's the gusts up to 55 matching with that 20% relative humidity that could be a problem. Then you look at tomorrow and the Rockies open up. This is the region that has had no snowpack, right? Very little compared to a normal year. And they are expanding their drought. So there is critical fire danger up in Montana and then kind of that elevated fire danger all the way down into Arizona going into tomorrow. Diane.
12: All right, Ginger Z, thank you. And two people are in critical condition after a shooting outside Boston. Police say the suspect fired at dozens of cars on Cambridge Street, hitting at least two people. Now a suspect is in custody and concerns are growing over his criminal history. ABC's Hannah Batah has more on that story.
18: Terrifying moments outside Boston. A man with an assault-style rifle opening fire on this busy highway around lunchtime. Randomly pointing at traffic near Harvard University. People running for their lives, others hiding in their vehicles.
19: I tried to crawl underneath the seats, and then I saw that it was getting closer and closer, and I could see him coming, so I crawled out of the van.
18: Two men in their cars were hit, suffering life-threatening injuries. Police saying the gunman fired up to 60 shots. At one point, seen smashing this car window.
20: I opened my car door to peek out to see what was going on, and the shooter was right there. He was aimed right at me.
21: Was it like rapid fire, like a...
19: Rapid. Like pow, pow, pow, pow, pow, pow, pow, pow, pow.
18: A state trooper and a Marine veteran were nearby and jumped into action shooting the suspect.
22: Went towards the suspect with their weapons to try to end that situation. Both the civilian and the trooper fired their weapons, and that suspect was struck multiple times in the extremities.
23: Without their quick and selfless acts, today's situation would have been a lot worse.
18: Authorities say the suspect, 46-year-old Tyler Brown, was on probation. Our Boston station, WCVB, reports he has an extensive criminal record, pleading guilty to a previous shootout with Boston police in 2020 after a prior conviction for assault and battery. The district attorney at the time slamming the prison sentence Brown received as too lenient. Police say this latest shootout has left many people traumatized.
22: Those individuals on the river, walking, pushing baby carriages, riding by. We know that that weapon had the capacity to have struck people on the other side of that river.
14: At least a dozen vehicles were hit by gunfire. The suspect is in police custody in the hospital. Hannah Batah, ABC News, New York.
12: Hannah, thank you. Coming up, a daring rescue caught on camera, how a police dog tracked down an elderly man missing in the woods. Next.
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7: Welcome back to ABC News Live. First, police are investigating a fire on a natural gas platform off Santa Barbara. The Coast Guard says it broke out as workers were shutting down production on the platform. As of now, investigators say there are no signs of an oil leak or environmental impact. No word yet on what caused the fire. And a police dog's being hailed a hero for finding a missing elderly man. Officials say 96-year-old Ray Cornett went missing near his home outside Tampa, Florida. Sheriff's deputies called in their canine Boomer, who found Cornett stuck in a wooded area. Now, body camera video is showing the dog's search. ABC's Sam Champion had the details earlier on GMA.
8: Call came in. The 96-year-old Ray Cornett was missing from his home in Hillsborough County, Florida. The sheriff's deputies knew who to call. Meet Boomer, the police dog. He was rushed to the scene, sniffed a few pieces of Ray's clothing, and was on the hunt. Cornett was described as, quote, missing and endangered, but it wasn't long until Boomer led deputies right to a wooded area not far from Cornett's home. After a while of looking around, sniffing around, our canine officer located Cornett stuck under some brush, and he was unable to get out. Deputies were able to rescue him, though, and returned him to his home uninjured, which was just a couple hundred yards away. Canine officer Boomer the Bloodhound has been with the sheriff's office since 2024, and he will turn 3 years old on Thursday.
7: All right, Sam Champion, thank you. Coming up, the overnight sweep in the NBA playoffs. Lara Spencer is breaking down the highlights next.
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7: Welcome back to ABC News Live. First, the Oklahoma City Thunder are moving on in the playoffs after beating the LA Lakers in a four-game sweep. Now the Thunder's heading to the Western Conference Finals as questions swirl about what's next for LeBron James. ABC's Lara Spencer had the play-by-play earlier on GMA.
18: Is the big question. So the defending champs going for the sweep. The Lakers fighting for their playoff lives. This was the closest game in the series, but in the end, the Thunder showed why they won it all last year. SGA leading the way with 35 points to help close out their second sweep of the playoffs. They haven't lost a game yet this year in the postseason. The big question, as George says, this morning, everyone asking, what is next for LeBron James? Many believe this may have been his last game as a Laker. Could he go home to Cleveland? Might he retire? What James said after the game is that he is not sure. He's going to sit down with his family to recalibrate his words. And when he knows, we'll know. Speaking of Cleveland, the Cavaliers are now tied with the Detroit Pistons after a big win in Game 4. The Cavs opening up the second half with 23 points to the Pistons 0 to take control of what had been a close game. Donovan Mitchell scoring a playoff record-tying 39 points in that amazing second half. Wow. So Game 5 tomorrow night on ESPN. The Knicks will likely be watching as they take on the winner of that series. Meanwhile, San Antonio Spurs superstar Victor Wembanyama will be on the court for tonight's Game 5 against the Minnesota Timberwolves. The league deciding not to suspend him after elbowing Naz Reid during Game 4. That series tied 2 games apiece, guys.
7: Lara Spencer, thank you. Coming up, an alleged terror plot involving members of the Jewish community and the Louvre. What we know about the man arrested and what he was allegedly planning to do.
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6: Seattle grounds, about to take off. 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
10: Trying to figure out how to use the autopilot first.
6: Boring.
11: He's going upside down.
12: Holy.
13: Can we cut the cameras?
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21: On time. You're the kind of person who thinks on time is on time. Okay, got it.
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20: The Devil Wears Prada 2. 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Now play.
26: Good morning, Lieutenant. Do you have good news to share with me?
27: 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You work with the police?
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0: Hi, I'm Diane Macedo. Welcome back to ABC News Live. First, the deadly cruise ship hantavirus outbreak is now up to 11 likely cases. What we're learning about the latest person to test positive and new details about the 18 U.S. passengers that were on that ship. But first, Ike Ajachi is here with today's other big headlines. Hi, Ike. What are you watching right now?
1: Hey, good morning, Diane. Right now, there's an urgent manhunt for a killer in Seattle this morning. Police say a 19-year-old transgender female student at the University of Washington was found stabbed to death in the laundry room of a campus housing building over the weekend. The school says police have not yet identified the killer or a motive, but they're looking for a man with a beard who is about 25 to 30 years old. Tiger Woods' attorney is scheduled to appear for a hearing in Florida over the golfer's DUI arrest today. Woods is facing charges after crashing his SUV in March. His attorney says he intends to fight an attempt by prosecutors to subpoena Woods' prescription drug records, and Woods' attorney hasn't said whether the golfer will appear in court. And the Atlanta trial has started for the man accused of stealing unreleased music from Beyonce. Prosecutors say hard drives, laptops, and tour materials were taken from an SUV used by members of her team during last summer's Cowboy Carter tour. The suspect, identified as Kelvin Evans, has pleaded not guilty as jury selection gets underway.
2: ABC News, I'm Brian Clark. Oil prices still climbing this morning, over $107 a barrel for Brent crude amid questions over the state of the ceasefire with Iran. ABC's Rena Roy has more.
3: Many lawmakers say the best way to bring down gas prices would be to simply end the war with Iran and reopen the Strait of Hormuz. But an end to the conflict seems to be a long way off after the president rejected Iran's peace proposal, calling it a piece of garbage.
4: I would say the ceasefire is on massive life support.
3: As the war drags on, gas prices drive up the cost of nearly everything, including groceries. Beef prices now at record highs, up 16% over the last year.
2: Trade and the war with Iran at the top of the agenda for the president's trip to China. He leaves today. One passenger flown from Spain to Nebraska after he was on the cruise ship hit by hantavirus tells ABC he plans to stay in quarantine for the full 42 days.
5: There is growing evidence from the ship that you probably don't need prolonged close contact to spread the virus.
6: The new piece of evidence here is actually one of the passengers who became the ship's doctor when the crew doctor became ill, who noted to health officials that perhaps some of the passengers were getting ill despite not having close and prolonged contact, that they may have gotten ill just with some short interactions with some of the sick passengers.
5: Hantavirus has a fatality rate of up to 40%, and three people from the ship have died. Of the Americans on the cruise ship who've returned to U.S. soil, two are being treated inside a biocontainment unit in Atlanta. 16 others are under monitoring at a special facility in Nebraska. One passenger there are sharing this selfie showing what his room is like. They'll now be screened, and those not showing symptoms may either remain in voluntary quarantine or go home and self-monitor during the virus's 42-day incubation period. That guidance differs from countries like Spain and France, which are implementing mandatory isolation measures.
7: I think the number one goal is bring this outbreak to under control and put it behind us. And the best way to do that is to quarantine everybody who's gotten off that ship, not just in recent days, but even the people who flew home a couple of weeks ago.
6: You have health officials at HHS and the CDC who are saying that a mandatory quarantine is not necessary. They're confident in the fact that the state health departments can assist in this entire process.
5: People in at least seven states, from California to New Jersey, are now being monitored for symptoms. Maryland, the latest to confirm it's monitoring two residents who were on a flight with a cruise ship passenger who later tested positive. Three people in quarantine live in New York, where the governor says she's mobilizing public health teams for a worst-case scenario out of an abundance of caution.
8: Officials insist the risk to the public remains low. As for those passengers who leave Nebraska for home monitoring, they will not be allowed to travel on commercial flights.
0: Lionel Moise, thank you. And let's bring in senior scholar at the Johns Hopkins Center for Health Security, Dr. Amish Adalja, for more. Dr. Adalja, thanks for coming on. What do you think of how officials have handled this outbreak so far?
9: In general, I think that I would have liked to have seen a more robust, proactive CDC response as soon as this started to kind of hit the headlines. And what you saw is a reactive response, with the CDC eventually coming to speed, showing up at the Canary Islands. Because even if this doesn't pose a risk to the general public in the United States, you want the CDC to be upfront explaining things, preparing the population for what might happen in terms of the repatriation of these Americans. And also, we want a CDC to be proactive, because even if this isn't a public health threat to the United States, there will be public health threats to the United States. And we know that the CDC has been broken and kind of decimated by the way it's been handled during this administration. We have no CDC director. The morale is low. The place got shot up by a gunman recently. All of that has taken a toll on the personnel at the CDC, and they're not the agency they once were.
0: Health officials have repeatedly said the risk to the general public is very low. Now the doctor who led the White House COVID response is suggesting the virus may transmit more easily than we thought. Do you agree with him?
9: There is some evidence that in certain circumstances, so for example, the birthday party outbreak in Argentina, which was the biggest ever Andes outbreak of 34 individuals, that there were some, about five people, that they couldn't figure out where they might have gotten it, that there wasn't prolonged close contact. I think it's important to know that if you look at the epidemiology of what's happening, the fact that we have no secondary cases outside of the ship, that we had an imported case in Delaware in 2018 where there was massive contact tracing done and no secondary spread, and we're looking at, you know, a certain attack rate on that ship that's not consistent with major respiratory spread, not like COVID, not like influenza, and certainly not like measles. So while there may be certain circumstances where close contact might not be required, it doesn't seem to be the primary driver of these cases. And it doesn't change the way that we're responding to it. And it doesn't change the fact that we still have no secondary cases outside the ship, which is reassuring.
0: Maryland health officials are monitoring two people who were on an overseas flight with a cruise passenger who later tested positive. How concerned are you about that?
9: These secondary cases, it all depends upon the level of contact they've had, what type of interactions they've had with that person. And most of these cases, even when they get symptoms, have tested negative. There's been some flight attendants, for example. So I am concerned in the sense that these individuals need to be tracked and followed and monitored, but I don't necessarily think all of them have that same level of risk, because it is something that, even if it has the ability to transmit between people, it's not something that happens very frequently.
0: Dr. Amish Adalja, we appreciate your analysis as always. Thank you.
9: Thanks.
0: President Trump says a ceasefire with Iran is on life support. He's calling Iran's proposal an unacceptable piece of garbage.
4: After reading that piece of garbage they sent us, I didn't even finish reading it. I would say the ceasefire is on massive life support, where the doctor walks in and says, sir, your loved one has approximately a 1% chance of living. Yeah.
0: But Iran's top negotiator says there's no alternative to Tehran's proposal. ABC News contributor, former Deputy Assistant Secretary of Defense for the Middle East, Mick Mulroy, is here for more. Hi, Mick. Iran's parliament speaker says the longer the U.S. negotiators drag their feet, the more American taxpayers will pay for it. But Iran's dealing with massive inflation and layoffs due to this war. So how much leverage does each side have on the economics?
10: It's a good question, Diane, and you're right. There was a lot of economic problems in Iran before the war started. That's why there was nationwide protests against the regime that were quelled pretty brutally. So this looks like it's going to be a stalemate between the economic consequences of this war, with the strait being closed, with the blockade being in place. Iran's going to feel the pain, I believe, even more severely. They get most of the resources to run their regime through the sale of their energy, which, of course, is transported by maritime means. So it's going to be difficult, not just for the United States, of course. The global energy prices have gone up globally, but it is going to be really severe for the Iranians. So we're going to have to see who blinks first, or whether this goes more toward a military escalation, which certainly there is the means in place to do that.
0: Iran is threatening to enrich its uranium to a weapons grade level if the U.S. attacks again. Do they have the capability to do that right now? And what happens if they're able to follow through on that?
10: Certainly a big question for the intelligence community is whether they do have the capability or not. Of course, we damaged a lot of these facilities during the 12-day war, dropping these massive ordnance penetrators, which, of course, did major damage, 30,000 pounds apiece. But we'll have to see whether they have the capacity, one, to get to the what we believe to be the 60% buried enriched uranium. That is what we're most concerned about. There's around 1,000 pounds that could potentially make up to 10 to 11 nuclear weapons, but they have to retrieve it. They have to enrich it up to at least 90%, and then they have to weaponize this, which is a pretty significant process, but we don't want to get anywhere close to seeing whether they could make that a reality.
0: Meanwhile, Israel and Hezbollah are trading more attacks in Lebanon. Is that ceasefire effectively over?
10: So the issue primarily is if it's completely over, then we could see a major push by the IDF, the Israeli Defense Forces, into Lebanon, long-term occupation, and a near continuous exchange of fire. So, yes, I certainly understand why people wonder whether this is, should be still called a ceasefire. But it's better than the alternative in the sense that this could be an all-out continuous war, and we just simply don't know where that'll go. And, of course, all of this impacts the negotiations, which are already having their own problems between the United States and Iran. Iran considers that to be part of any future deal, is the cessation of hostilities in Lebanon.
0: Mick Mulroy, thank you. President Trump is set to fly to China today for a state visit with President Xi Jinping. The war with Iran is expected to be a key topic, but the president's also planning to address trade issues and bringing along more than a dozen U.S. CEOs. Senior White House correspondent Selena Wang has the details from Beijing.
11: Diane, President Trump's trip here to Beijing was already postponed once because of the war in Iran, and Trump was hoping to land here with that conflict behind him, but now it's expected to be front and center. President Trump wants Chinese leader Xi Jinping to use his leverage to convince Iran to reopen the Strait of Hormuz. But what I'm hearing from experts is that while China wants this war to be over, they don't want to get pulled in too deep. They really see this as America's problem to solve. And Beijing can afford to be patient. They can wait this out. They've built enough energy reserves. What Beijing actually wants from this, I'm told, is a longer tariff truce, fewer restrictions on advanced technology exports, and easier access to U.S. investments. President Trump, for his part, also wants to be able to walk away with some tangible wins he can take back home. He wants trade deals, China's commitment to buy agriculture, energy, and American planes. Talks around artificial intelligence are also expected to be at the top of the agenda. Now, more than a dozen CEOs are traveling here to Beijing with President Trump to help make those deals happen, including Tim Cook, as well as Elon Musk, plus executives from Goldman, Meta, and Visa. That tells you, Diane, just how much is riding on all of this.
0: Selena Wang in Beijing, thank you. And British Prime Minister Starmer is facing growing political pressure to resign. The Prime Minister is holding high-stakes meetings with his cabinet as nearly 20% of his own party is calling for him to step down. Now Starmer's making it clear he doesn't plan to go anywhere. ABC News Chief Foreign Correspondent Ian Pannell's in London, breaking it all down.
12: Yeah, hi, Diane. It's keep calm and carry on. That's a message from British Prime Minister Sir Keir Starmer. We're here outside number 10 Downing Street, that famous address in London where the Prime Minister resides. He's been under increasing pressure after disastrous local election results last week in which Labour saw its share of the vote plummet and its number of seats in councils across the country absolutely nosedive. There had been a number of MPs within his own party who've essentially said that they think that the Prime Minister should go, 80 or so. But the system within Labour Party politics is that a vote of confidence does not remove a Labour Prime Minister. It essentially has to be someone challenging him in a leadership contest. Now, there are a number of potential candidates who've been mentioned. For example, Wes Streeting is one of them, another centre-right candidate. But I think the feeling amongst many people is he may not necessarily offer a real alternative to Keir Starmer, who's been under pressure partly over his style, partly over vacillating policies, and also because, you know, he made this keynote speech just in the last 24 hours, which was really seen as some kind of test as to whether or not he could shift his position and turn this kind of increasingly disastrous journey of this oil tanker around. He doesn't seem to have done that. Many people are saying the policies that he talked about are policies that were already out there. There's been questions about his tone, vacillating on public policy, breaking election promises. But it's worth remembering that he did also win this landslide election just a couple of years ago, and I think people still feel that he needs to be given more time to try and prove himself. But I think the clock is very much ticking. He's going to have to change not just the style, but I think the substance of his tenure as Prime Minister here in Britain, and it remains to be seen whether or not that happens. If someone challenges him, then it's entirely possible that we could be having a very different conversation. Sir Keir Starmer will be under pressure. He's indicated that possibly he would stand as a potential candidate anyway. But it's worth remembering that Britain has had six prime ministers in the last 10 years, five prime ministers if you include their entire tenure, including Sir Keir Starmer. We used to joke in this country about other European countries and their policies. Well, now it looks like it's Britain that is the unstable sick man of Europe. Diane?
0: Ian Pannell, thank you. And a suspect is now charged with plotting a terror attack in Paris. Police say the Tunisian national appears to have been inspired by ISIS. Now investigators say the likely targets were members of the Jewish community and the Louvre. ABC's Lama Hassan has the details. Hi, Lama.
13: Yeah, hey, Diane. French officials arresting a 27-year-old Tunisian national suspected of planning a terror attack in Paris. The Interior Ministry saying the target was most likely the Louvre, which is one of the world's most visited museums, but also specifically targeting members of the Jewish community. Officials told ABC News the investigation began after the suspect was stopped by police in Paris on April 28th while driving with a forged license. Officials say investigators accessed the suspect's phone, finding jihadist propaganda videos, as well as hundreds of images of firearms and knives, ISIS-related imagery used on social media as well. French police then swooping in and arresting the man before the attack had been fully planned. He is now in pre-trial detention. French officials already on high alert after a number of attacks on members of the Jewish community in Europe, which some investigators have linked to Iran. Diane.
0: Lama Hassan, thank you. Coming up, we have breaking news. The latest inflation reports out, what it shows about the state of the economy and gas prices next. We have breaking news. The April inflation reports out showing a rise in energy costs. The Bureau of Labor Statistics says inflation rose 3.8% compared to this time last year and 0.6% compared to last month. ABC's Elizabeth Shulze is here to break down the numbers for us. Hi, Elizabeth. Gas costs are up 28.4%. Energy's up 17.9% since last year. What does that mean for consumers?
14: Yeah, Diane, this is not a good picture when you're thinking about the prices that we pay. This inflation report shows that prices are going up overall at the fastest pace now in 3 years. You talked about that 3.8% inflation rate, a lot of that driven by the spike in gas and energy that we've seen since the start of the Iran war. So that rate, that 3.8% rate, we have not seen inflation been going up at this pace since May of 2023. And the trend is going really in the wrong direction here across the board. When you look at prices, those higher fuel costs are translating to higher prices for public transportation, for airfares. You look at the airfare index, Diane, it's up about 21% now in April compared to a year before. That's why we've seen those ticket prices going up so much, because of jet fuel costs. And we're seeing this filter. We are also seeing this on top of other higher prices because of just overall inflation in the economy already. So think about when you look at electricity costs, those are going higher. Big spike in rent costs in this report, Diane. So net picture here, not a positive outlook. That headline number on inflation getting closer to 4% when the Federal Reserve's target is to get that inflation rate at about 2%.
0: Grocery costs have also gone up 3%. What stands out to you there?
14: Yeah, I was just going through some of the details here. It's pretty staggering when you look at some of those individual categories. Ground beef prices, Diane, are now at an all-time high. We're up about 20% for a retail price for a pound of ground beef in the past year. Tomatoes, fresh tomatoes, which is a big tariff story too, are up 50% in 1 year. Lettuce, other fresh produce, some of those prices, as we know, have been hit by higher transportation costs because of diesel now approaching a record high. Notably, eggs are still down more than than 50% in the past year. That's a bright spot in the grocery aisle. But what's really critical here, groceries and gas, two areas that really shape Americans' perceptions of not just inflation, but of the overall economy. That's where you're spending money every single day. And now when you look at this number, what it shows you is that overall inflation is going up at a faster pace than the average American's paycheck is. In other words, prices are going up faster than what most people are getting in their salaries. And that means it's going to be harder to absorb, these costs as we continue to see them going in the wrong direction. Diane.
0: Elizabeth Shelsey, thank you. Mm-hmm. And Google says it's blocked a massive cyber attack after hackers used AI to find a cybersecurity flaw. The tech giant says it represents, quote, a moment experts have warned about for years, malicious hackers using AI to break into the world's computers. Google says they notified vendors and law enforcement before the disruption caused any damage. And eBay is rejecting GameStop's bid to take over the company. The e-commerce giant is calling the $56 billion offer unsolicited and neither credible nor attractive. GameStop made the offer public in early May, saying the merge could double earnings and allow the companies to compete with online retail giants like Amazon and Walmart. Coming up, the teen asylum seeker reuniting with her family after months in detention. See their airport reunion and what's next as they fight deportation.
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23: David Muir, the most trusted anchor in America, the most watched anchor in America. 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
0: T 2015 asylum seeker Olivia Andre is reuniting with her family after months in ICE detention. The now 19-year-old and her family fled the Democratic Republic of Congo, where attorneys say her mother was persecuted and tortured. Court documents say the family entered the U.S. in 2022 and were rejected for asylum. They were detained after trying to seek asylum in Canada, and Olivia was separated from her family, then kept in detention even after the rest of the family was released. And we've been following Olivia's case for weeks, and last month I spoke with children's educator Miss Rachel about her advocacy for Olivia. Now Olivia's back with her family after a judge ordered her release. ABC immigration reporter Armando Garcia was at the airport for their reunion and spoke to Olivia.
1: A family reunion, months in the making. Kareen anxiously waits to see her daughter exit the airport terminal. And suddenly, an eruption of cheers. Olivia is home. A family once separated by the gates of a detention center in Dilley, Texas, together again on Mother's Day weekend. In November last year, immigration agents detained Olivia, her mom, and two younger siblings after trying to seek asylum in Canada when the Trump administration denied their petition in the U.S. But their journey started in the Democratic Republic of the Congo, where attorneys for the family say Kareen faced sexual abuse and threats to her life by high-ranking government officials. She took her family to South America, where they began their trek north to the United States. But 3 days later, their trip was struck by tragedy when Olivia's 8-year-old brother drowned in a river in Colombia.
2: We always say that he was the happiness of our house, but he was always there to make us feel that we're family. He was put us together to talk with him because he was the baby of our house.
1: And the unifier of the family.
2: Yes.
1: Still, they moved north, where they settled into a new life before being detained in 2025. Attorneys for the family say Olivia was separated from her family, sent to several detention centers, before they all ended up at the South Texas Family Residential Center in Dilley, Texas, without knowing it, finding out after a chance encounter with her sister at the facility.
2: I was in the line, and I started listening that someone's calling me for far. Olivia, Olivia. But I was sure that was my sister's voice. They have like a consular family. I explained to her where they look, and then the same day they find them, and then we meet on the same day. Dilley always say that people are lying about the situation that kids and family live over there, but it's not. We are the one living there, and everything people say about Dilley is true.
1: I was hoping that you could tell the majority of our viewers who will never see the inside of a family detention center what Dilley is like.
2: You don't have freedom to do anything you want. Everything is controlled. You have

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4: Armando Garcia for that story, and thanks to you for watching. I'm Diane Macedo. The news never stops, and neither do we. 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
19: 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The Emmy nominations are in, and ABC News is the most nominated broadcast news network with 47 Emmy nominations for excellence and winner of a prestigious Peabody Award. 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
21: From ABC News, I'm Brian Clark. Inflation is not going away. The latest numbers from the Bureau of Labor Statistics show it increased in April.
22: In March, the Consumer Price Index surged 3.3% from the same month in 2025. Last month, inflation soared 3.8% year over year, showing prices at nearly a three-year high. Taking out volatile food and energy costs still had consumers paying 2.8% more than they did in April of last year.
21: It's ABC's Jim Ryan, and those volatile energy costs continue as the war in Iran drags on and the Strait of Hormuz remains closed. And President Trump said the ceasefire is in trouble.
23: I would call it the weakest right now after reading that piece of garbage they sent us. I didn't even finish reading it. They said, I'm not going to waste my time reading it.
21: ABC's Rachel Scott has more from the White House on Iran's latest offer.
24: Iranian state media reporting the country's counteroffer included lifting U.S. sanctions, paying reparations to Iran, and ceding control over the Strait of Hormuz. Meanwhile, Iran is still not committing to any changes to its nuclear program. The country's top negotiator insisting there is no alternative to the proposal.
21: President Trump suggested temporarily lifting the gas tax to give consumers some relief, but that requires congressional approval. Some Democrats say this would just be a short-term fix. The president departs for China today, where he'll meet with leader Xi Jinping.

0: The war in Iran expected to be a major topic. 15 people are in quarantine in Nebraska after being flown back to the U.S. from the Dutch ship at the center of the hantavirus cluster. Jake Rosmarin's one of them. He spoke to ABC News.
1: Holding up pretty well. I mean, I was relieved to get off the ship and have a plan in place. And they're treating us really, really well here. So I can't ask for anything more than that.
0: He says he'll remain in quarantine for 42 days, the recommended period from the WHO, which has now confirmed 11 global cases. You're listening to ABC News.
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0: British Prime Minister Keir Starmer appears to be fighting for his political life as members of his Labour Party call for his resignation. ABC's Ian Pannell is outside of 10 Downing Street in London.
4: The Labour Party was trounced in the polls and in the vote last week in local elections across the country, losing its share of the vote and losing a key number of council seats in areas that have traditionally been strongholds for the Labour Party.
0: But Keir Starmer says he has no plans to leave. Home Depot and Lowe's are installing special cameras in parking lots with license plate readers. The companies say they're ways to prevent retail theft, but privacy experts are raising some concerns, says ABC's Hannah Bata.
5: Home Depot and Lowe's insist they do not share information with third parties. Lowe's saying it only discloses your personal information if required by law or legal process. Home Depot saying we do not grant access to our license plate readers to federal law enforcement. But experts say with tens of thousands of cameras now installed across the country, adding more license plate readers will help law enforcement build what could become a nationwide mass surveillance system.
0: Instructure, the tech company that operates online learning platform Canvas, says it's made a deal with hackers who breached the system to delete the data of the millions of students and teachers who use the platform. Instructure did not give any details on the agreement, including whether it involved a payment.
6: Piece of garbage. But Iran's top negotiator says there's no alternative. Now peace talks are in limbo ahead of the president's high-stakes trip to China. Senior political correspondent Rachel Scott has those details.
7: Hey, Diane, well, 73 days into this conflict and these diplomatic talks appear to be going nowhere. In fact, President Trump now says that the ceasefire is hanging on by a thread.
8: As President Trump prepares to leave for China in just a few hours, he says the fragile ceasefire between the U.S. and Iran is on life support.
9: I would say the ceasefire is on massive life support, where the doctor walks in and says, sir, your loved one has approximately a 1% chance of living.
8: The president clearly frustrated, swiftly rejecting an Iranian response to the U.S. framework that was aimed at setting ground rules for deeper negotiations.
9: After reading that piece of garbage they sent us, I didn't even finish reading it.
8: Iranian state media reporting the country's counteroffer included lifting U.S. sanctions, paying reparations to Iran, and ceding control over the Strait of Hormuz. Meanwhile, Iran is still not committing to any changes to its nuclear program. The country's top negotiator insisting there is no alternative to the proposal, and warning the administration that the longer they drag their feet, the more American taxpayers will pay for it. With the war in its 11th week and the Strait of Hormuz still virtually at a standstill, Americans are feeling the squeeze. Gas prices are up $1.55 since the war began, now hovering around $4.50 a gallon. And a new poll shows a majority of Americans, some 63%, say their household's personal financial situation has taken a hit from those rising prices at the pump. The president now considering suspending the federal gas tax, which could lower prices some 18 cents per gallon.
9: It's a small percentage, but it's still money.
8: But President Trump will need the help of Congress to do that. Republican Senate Majority Leader John Thune says in the past he's not been a fan of the idea. But if President Trump wants to make the argument, I'm sure everybody will give him a chance and hear him out. Momentum on Capitol Hill appears to be slowly growing.
10: Why wouldn't we take the opportunity to give working people some relief?
11: People are having a hard time driving to work because they can't afford gas. Give the American people a break.
8: Meanwhile, some Democrats argue it would only be a short-term fix.
12: I think the best way we could lower the cost of gasoline right now would be for Donald Trump to back off on this war that he has started in the Middle East.
7: So it's unclear where exactly these talks go from here. President Trump says he will not set a new deadline for Iran to make a deal, but he's also not ruling out future military attacks, Diane.
6: Rachel Scott, thank you. And as the war drives gas prices up, President Trump's floating the idea of suspending the national gas tax. Chief economics correspondent Rebecca Jarvis is here with more on how that would work. Hi, Rebecca.
13: The average price for a gallon of regular today is currently $4.49. And take a look at what drives that price. The biggest factor by far is the cost of oil. It accounts for a little more than half the cost. The next two big cost drivers are refining the oil into gas and then transporting, storing, and selling it. The final piece is those taxes. States can tack on between 9 and 65 cents a gallon. The federal gas tax is 18.4 cents a gallon. So when you strip out those national taxes, you are roughly speaking about prices down to about $4.31 a gallon. Before the tax can be suspended, it will likely require congressional approval. And of course, these taxes generally go towards highway maintenance. So while you can imagine it would be very, very popular with prices here, it would also have an impact on the roads.
6: Rebecca Jarvis, thank you. And the first wave of tariff refunds are expected to hit some business bank accounts today. U.S. Customs and Border Protection says more than 330,000 importers paid the tariffs, totaling $166 billion. But the Supreme Court ruled the tariffs illegal earlier this year. Now, some companies are promising to refund customers. ABC's Elizabeth Shelsey has more on what it all means for consumers. Hi, Elizabeth.
14: Hey, Diane, American importers paid $166 billion in tariffs that were struck down by the Supreme Court. And now businesses are starting to get that money back. At least 75,000 companies have already filed for tariff refunds from the government. Customs and Border Protection says those payments will start arriving in businesses' bank accounts as soon as today. Some companies are expecting big returns here. An analysis from Citi found that Walmart is owed $10 billion. Target is due $2 billion. Nike, $1 billion. FedEx, UPS, and DHL do all say that they will refund customers who paid these tariffs, but that is not the case for many companies who've said that they'll pay off debt, hire staff, maybe lower prices. The bottom line is that these now illegal tariffs cost the typical household an estimated $700 last year. Those refunds are not going directly back into consumers' pockets. Diane.
6: Elizabeth Shelsey, thank you. Millions in the West are expecting record heat today. Phoenix is under an extreme heat warning for the third day in a row, and a heat advisory is in effect for Central California, where temps will reach up to 102 degrees in places like Fresno and Bakersfield. Our chief meteorologist, Ginger Z, is tracking that forecast, plus some fire dangers. Ginger, these areas are used to high temperatures. But how unusual is it at this time of year?
15: Yes. Well, like I was talking to you in the break, it's like March was ridiculously hot in this region. Then you had peaks in April. But now here we are in May, and we're still talking about abnormal heat to the level of breaking daily records. So you're drying things out, and you also have fire. Jones Fire did prompt some evacuations. This is about 60 miles northwest of Phoenix in Wickenburg, Arizona. So they're working on that fire and other spot fires that have come out. The record warmth is not just for Arizona, though. We had daily records from Salt Lake City at 92 yesterday. Las Vegas was 104. They broke it in South Lake Tahoe at 80. And Casper, Wyoming, up north, 85 degrees. So this reaches quite far. And yes, it is well above average and breaking records again today from Reno to Salt Lake. Boise, if they make it to 98 degrees today, that's the earliest 98-degree day on record. So yes, that tells you how wild this is. Denver gets it as we go through the rest of the week, and Rapid City stays warm too. Then we check in on the fire in Florida. We brought you this yesterday, but now the update. It's more than 11,000 acres burned at Max Road Fire. The containment, though, is up to 60%. They had some rain yesterday. They'll get more rain today with even a damaging wind and hail threat in Florida. And then the fire danger really focuses on the northern plains, eastern South Dakota, north and South Dakota, down through Nebraska, back into Colorado. So relative humidity could be as low as 20%, and you could also have gusts to 55. On Wednesday, this becomes critical, the fire danger. Up in Montana, down through the Rockies, it's elevated. You have dry lightning that can happen, so you have a storm that comes through. It can spark lightning without too much rain, and we're worried about that going into the midweek. Diane.
6: All right, Ginger Z, thank you. And two people are in critical condition after a shooting outside Boston. Police say the suspect fired at dozens of cars on a Cambridge street, hitting at least two people. Now a suspect is in custody and concerns are growing over his criminal history. ABC's Hannah Batah has more on that story.
16: Terrifying moments outside Boston. A man with an assault-style rifle opening fire on this busy highway around lunchtime. Randomly pointing at traffic near Harvard University. People running for their lives. Others hiding in their vehicles.
17: I try to crawl underneath the seats. And then I saw that it was getting closer and closer, and I could see him coming, so I crawled out of the van.
16: Two men in their cars were hit, suffering life-threatening injuries. Police saying the gunman fired up to 60 shots, at one point seen smashing this car window.
18: I opened my car door to peek out to see what was going on, and the shooter was right there. He was aimed right at me.
19: Was it like rapid fire, like a...
17: Rapid. Like pow, pow, pow, pow, pow, pow, pow, pow, pow.
16: A state trooper and a Marine veteran were nearby and jumped into action shooting the suspect.
20: Went towards the suspect with their weapons to try to end that situation. Both the civilian and the trooper fired their weapons, and that suspect was struck multiple times in the extremities.
21: Without their quick and selfless acts, today's situation would have been a lot worse.
16: Authorities say the suspect, 46-year-old Tyler Brown, was on probation. Our Boston station, WCVB, reports he has an extensive criminal record, pleading guilty to a previous shootout with Boston police in 2020 after a prior conviction for assault and battery. The district attorney at the time slamming the prison sentence Brown received as too lenient. Police say this latest shootout has left many people traumatized.
20: Those individuals on the river, walking, pushing baby carriages, riding by. We know that that weapon had the capacity to have struck people on the other side of that river.
13: At least a dozen vehicles were hit by gunfire. The suspect is in police custody in the hospital. Hannah Batah, ABC News, New York.
6: Hannah Batah, thank you. Coming up, new details in the search for a missing American in the Bahamas, why the Coast Guard is now seizing the sailboat she allegedly fell from. Also ahead, the well-known chef and restaurant owner in federal custody, why he's facing deportation next.
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6: Welcome back to ABC News Live. First, the South Florida wildfires threatening parts of the Everglades. The Max Road fire has more than doubled in size since yesterday, burning more than 11,000 acres. Officials say dry conditions and shifting winds are fueling it. Now concerns growing for wildlife and nearby communities. So far, the fire is about 60% contained. And investigators say they're examining the boat linked to a missing American woman in the Bahamas. The Coast Guard says it seized the boat Lynette Hooker's husband says she fell from last month. Now officials say rescue teams are still searching the waters. ABC News' Rhiannon Alley has more.
1: It's been more than a month since Lynette Hooker vanished in the Bahamas. The U.S. Coast Guard seizing the sailboat she was traveling on with her husband, Brian Hooker. The Coast Guard also announcing they hope to speak to the owners of this other sailboat, which they say was moored next to Hooker's boat the night she disappeared. The 55-year-old American went missing on the evening of April 4th. Brian telling authorities the couple encountered bad weather while riding their dinghy to their sailboat off Elbow Cay. He claims Lynette fell overboard. Brian washing up on Marsh Harbor, where he then reported his wife missing. He was taken into custody, but then released without charges. Brian telling our Victor Oquendo he planned to stay in the Bahamas to look for Lynette.
2: I'm not leaving until I'm told to leave or convinced that it's fruitless.
1: Lynette's daughter, Carly Aylesworth, skeptical of her stepfather's account.
3: It just made me be more, why didn't he do this? Why didn't he do that? Why did that happen?
13: Brian Hooker's attorney says he is not commenting on the seizure of the couple's boat, but there are still a lot of questions about what happened that night in the Bahamas, Diane.
6: All right, Rhiannon Alley, thank you. And a well-known L.A. chef is facing deportation after immigration officials found a gun at his restaurant. Authorities say Chef Carlos Luhl was convicted of a crime roughly 30 years ago, and having a gun violates his parole. His business partner and girlfriend says the gun's needed for protection. Now the future of his two popular restaurants is uncertain. ABC's Rena Roy has that story.
1: He's the face of two popular restaurants in Los Angeles. Known for mentoring young chefs. But Chef Carlos Luhl is in the custody of federal immigration agents facing deportation. The future of his restaurants now uncertain.
4: This is so sad and humiliating.
1: Chef Luhl's girlfriend and business partner says he was detained by ICE agents early Saturday while picking up supplies for an event.
4: They yanked him out of the car. They had him on the floor. They yanked me back. They pulled out their guns. And then they took him.
1: Luhl has a criminal conviction in another state dating back decades, a crime he served time for. But authorities were recently tipped off about a gun in his restaurant. Having a gun violates Luhl's parole. His girlfriend argues he needs that weapon for safety.
19: We're in a tough neighborhood. We have been robbed. We constantly have, like, people breaking windows, jumping over the fence.
1: Now, with the chef detained and possibly days away from deportation, his employees and family are left wondering what happens next.
19: He's been in this country, his kids are here, and we own businesses. Like, we're just getting deeper and deeper in a hole because he's being deported.
13: She is now trying to raise money for his legal fight. Rena Roy, ABC News, New York.
6: Rena, thank you. Coming up, we are going to Abbott Elementary. Star Chris Perfetti is here with more on wrapping up season 5 and what's ahead for season 6.
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37: I'm Lindsay Davis here in Kerrville, Texas, reporting on the devastating floods. 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
6: Welcome back to ABC News Live First. We are looking forward to a new school year at Abbott Elementary. ABC's already renewed the Emmy-winning show for season 6, and now you can watch all of season 5 on Hulu.
38: District bureaucracy.
39: You've previously been critical of Mr. Beast's exploitation of what you called human suffering.
38: So, explain your like on this Mr. Beast post from 2018. What? Where did you get that?
40: Ms. Schwartz posted it.
38: It was a long time ago. I was a different person. He was a different beast. But you know what stays the same? District bureaucracy, making it impossible to create change. And that's what I want to focus on today, not idle gossip. Look, I won't be persuaded off message, but word to the wise, never like anyone's post. Ever.
6: That's fan favorite teacher Jacob Hill, played by Chris Perfetti, who's here now to tell us more about what's to come for Abbott Elementary.
38: Great advice. Never like anybody's post. You never know what's going to happen. Don't like anything.
6: There you go. Just to be safe. Chris, thanks for being here. Congrats on season 6. Such great news.
38: Thank you. Thank you for having me. Yeah, I kind of can't believe it. 6. Here we are.
6: You said it's an honor to play Jacob Hill. What do you love so much about this character? And why do you think fans have gravitated so much toward him?
38: I have no idea why fans have gravitated toward him, honestly. No, that's not true. I think, you know, it's Quinta. I think she wrote 7 really specific, flawed, hilarious people. And any sort of combination of them, I feel like, brings out something new in them. And I never expected that I would be able to be with a character for 5 years. We're about to do 6 years. Mm. And so it's just been this beautiful thing of, like, I'm constantly learning about his family life, and, you know, his world is changing as our world is changing. And so it's a blast. It's amazing. It kind of feels like he's in my back pocket at all times.
6: We've met Jacob's ex. His brother's now a regular on the show and playing more of a role, it seems. And you've said that you're thrilled to be able to bring in these people and get to learn more of the people who made Jacob who he is. So how do you want to see that evolve in season 6?
38: Yeah, look, I mean, Quinta knows. I feel like Quinta set me up so well in that she made you know, all of the obstacles for Jacob very clear, and I find it very interesting thinking about why he is the way he is, and mm-hmm. I think that has a lot to do with his family. You know, we've kind of alluded to that a bit throughout the show, but I really hope we get to meet his parents next year. I think there's something about being in the room with your parents that I feel like, you know, will make Jacob squirm in a way that we haven't seen before. Yeah, anytime we get to either leave the school or meet his family or meet anybody that's, you know, particularly close to him, obviously a love interest, it shows colors that we can't get otherwise, you know, just in the school. So,
6: what was your favorite scene or episode from season 5? Either the filming it or watching it back?
38: I mean, filming it really anytime all seven of us are together in the teacher's lounge, I feel like is really fun to do mm-hmm. because the show is just in its sweet spot. You know, we're all trying to make each other laugh. We're all trying to push a joke as far as we can. And that's where, you know, it's really happening at the speed of fun, as I like to call it. And, yeah, that's where the show, I feel like, just is, it's just a blast to do, you know, to try and make my co-stars laugh. And, yeah, it all sort of runs together at this point. You know, 22 episodes is a lot of TV, but I think some highlights were definitely Jacob running for a position at the district, I thought was a lot of fun. I feel like we got to talk about and not talk about.
6: Congrats on the election, by the way.
38: Thank you so much. Thank you. Campaigning, you know, it was, Quinta has a real knack for sort of saying something without saying something. Mm. And it was really nice to sort of explore Jacob, you know, and who he is as an educator this year.
6: I found it really interesting in the break. You were saying that you don't know what the final product of the episode is going to be until you see it. Because some things are improv, some things end up being moved around, entire episodes sometimes get rearranged. What's that process like to be part of this creativity and then say, oh, this may actually not end up on the edit the way that we had originally planned?
38: Totally. It's a gift. I mean, it really kind of helps me not take myself so seriously, and you become a lot, I don't want to say less precious about it, but it honestly reminds me of theater. You know, I got my start doing plays, and every day sort of feels like a rehearsal. And yeah, it's so fun to see what the finished product yeah. is going to be. There's so many, you know, jokes left on the cutting room floor.
6: Well,
38: so
6: hopefully we'll get a little behind the scenes outtakes, a few more of those. Chris, it's so great to have you. Thank you so much. Congrats again on season 6.
38: Thank you so much.
6: And you can stream all of season 5 of Abbott Elementary and all of the seasons up to 5 for that matter on Hulu and Disney Plus. Season 6 returns to ABC this fall. I'm Diane Macedo. We'll be right back.
0: The biggest classic rock hits do just that. 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And on TuneIn's Classic Rock Hits, you'll find only the best in high-octane awesomeness. 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
6: Welcome back to ABC News Live First. That is Disney's new CEO, Josh D'Amaro, ringing the opening bell on Wall Street. He's here in New York for the Disney Upfront. Well, he'll talk about our parent company's upcoming slate of exciting new programming, including the Super Bowl, the Grammys, and some hit TV shows. We have breaking news. The April inflation report's out showing a rise in energy costs. The Bureau of Labor Statistics...
13: ABC News, I'm Brian Clark. Inflation's now running at levels we haven't seen in 3 years. The Consumer Price Index showing prices were 3.8% higher in April compared to a year ago. ABC's Elizabeth Schulze has more.
14: We are clearly seeing the impact with soaring gas prices, public transportation costs up, airfares up, and with diesel now approaching record highs, fertilizer spiking too, those already high grocery prices are set to go even higher.
13: And oil prices are up again this morning, hitting $107 a barrel, driven by worries about the ceasefire with Iran. That conflict with Iran expected to be near the top of President Trump's agenda in China. The Pentagon comptroller told Congress this morning the war so far has cost an estimated $29 billion. The president's preparing to fly halfway around the world later today, where he'll meet with China's Xi Jinping in Beijing. The World Health Organization now says there are 11 confirmed cases of hantavirus stemming from that Dutch cruise ship. This is a
14: ticket price is going up so much because of jet fuel costs. And we're seeing this filter. We are also seeing this on top of other higher prices because of just overall inflation in the economy already. So think about when you look at electricity costs, those are going higher. Big spike in rent costs in this report, Diane. So net picture here, not a positive outlook. That headline number on inflation getting closer to 4% when the Federal Reserve's target is to get that inflation rate at about 2%.
6: Grocery costs have also gone up 3%. What stands out to you there?
14: Yeah, I was just going through some of the details here. It's pretty staggering when you look at some of those individual categories. Ground beef prices, Diane, are now at an all-time high. We're up about 20% for a retail price for a pound of ground beef in the past year. Tomatoes, fresh tomatoes, which is a big tariff story, too, are up 50% in 1 year. Lettuce, other fresh produce, some of those prices, as we know, have been hit by higher transportation costs because of diesel now approaching a record high. Notably, eggs are still down more than 50% in the past year. That's a bright spot in the grocery aisle. But what's really critical here, groceries and gas, two areas that really shape Americans' perceptions of not just inflation, but of the overall economy. That's where you're spending money every single day. And now when you look at this number, what it shows you is that overall inflation is going up at a faster pace than the average American's paycheck is. In other words, prices are going up faster than what most people are getting in their salaries. And that means it's going to be harder to absorb these costs as we continue to see them going in the wrong direction. Diane.
6: Elizabeth Shelsey, thank you. Mm-hmm. And questions are growing about the U.S. response to the deadly hantavirus outbreak. The CDC is facing some criticism that it didn't respond fast enough after people got sick on a cruise ship. Now some health experts are suggesting the virus may transmit more easily than previously thought. Lionel Moise has more on that story.
2: New questions about how hantavirus may spread and whether the U.S. response is aggressive enough after several Americans from that cruise ship arrived back in the U.S. Dr. Ashish Shah, who led the White House COVID response, suggests the virus may transmit more easily than previously believed, posting, "There is growing evidence from the ship that you probably don't need prolonged close contact to spread the virus."
8: The new piece of evidence here is actually one of the passengers who became the ship's doctor when the crew doctor became ill, who noted to health officials that perhaps some of the passengers were getting ill despite not having close and prolonged contact, that they may have gotten ill just with some short interactions with some of the sick passengers.
2: Hantavirus has a fatality rate of up to 40%, and three people from the ship have died. Of the Americans on the cruise ship who've returned to U.S. soil, two are being treated inside a biocontainment unit in Atlanta. 16 others are under monitoring at a special facility in Nebraska. One passenger there sharing this selfie showing what his room is like. They'll now be screened, and those not showing symptoms may either remain in voluntary quarantine or go home and self-monitor during the virus's 42-day incubation period. That guidance differs from countries like Spain and France, which are implementing mandatory isolation measures.
9: I think the number one goal is bring this outbreak to under control and put it behind us. And the best way to do that is to quarantine everybody who's gotten off that ship, not just in recent days, but even the people who flew home a couple of weeks ago.
8: You have health officials at HHS and the CDC who are saying that a mandatory quarantine is not necessary. They're confident in the fact that the state health departments can assist in this entire process.
2: People in at least seven states, from California to New Jersey, are now being monitored for symptoms. Maryland, the latest to confirm it's monitoring two residents who were on a flight with a cruise ship passenger who later tested positive. Three people in quarantine live in New York, where the governor says she's mobilizing public health teams for a worst-case scenario out of an abundance of caution.
11: Officials insist the risk to the public remains low. As for those passengers who leave Nebraska for home monitoring, they will not be allowed to travel on commercial flights.
6: Lionel Moise, thank you. And let's bring in senior scholar at the John Hopkins Center for Health Security, Dr. Amish Adalja, for more. Dr. Adalja, thanks for coming on. What do you think of how officials have handled this outbreak so far?
12: In general, I think that I would have liked to have seen a more robust, proactive CDC response as soon as this started to kind of hit the headlines. And what you saw is a reactive response, with the CDC eventually coming to speed, showing up at the Canary Islands. Because even if this doesn't pose a risk to the general public in the United States, you want the CDC to be upfront explaining things, preparing the population for what might happen in terms of the repatriation of these Americans. And also, we want a CDC to be proactive, because even if this isn't a public health threat to the United States, there will be public health threats to the United States. And we know that the CDC has been broken and kind of decimated by the way it's been handled during this administration. We have no CDC director. The morale is low. The place got shot up by a gunman recently. All of that has taken a toll on the personnel at the CDC, and they're not the agency they once were.
6: Health officials have repeatedly said the risk to the general public is very low. Now the doctor who led the White House COVID response is suggesting the virus may transmit more easily than we thought. Do you agree with him?
12: There is some evidence that in certain circumstances, so for example, the birthday party outbreak in Argentina, which was the biggest ever Andes outbreak of 34 individuals, that there were some, about five people, that they couldn't figure out where they might have gotten it, that there wasn't prolonged close contact. I think it's important to know that if you look at the epidemiology of what's happening, the fact that we have no secondary cases outside of the ship, that we had an imported case in Delaware in 2018 where there was massive contact tracing done and no secondary spread, and we're looking at, you know, a certain attack rate on that ship that's not consistent with major respiratory spread, not like COVID, not like influenza, and certainly not like measles. So while there may be certain circumstances where close contact might not be required, it doesn't seem to be the primary driver of these cases, and it doesn't change the way that we're responding to it. It doesn't change the fact that we still have no secondary cases outside the ship, which is reassuring.
6: Maryland health officials are monitoring two people who were on an overseas flight with a cruise passenger who later tested positive. How concerned are you about that?
12: These secondary cases, it all depends upon the level of contact they've had, what type of interactions they've had with that person. And most of these cases, even when they get symptoms, have tested negative. There's been some flight attendants, for example. So I am concerned in the sense that these individuals need to be tracked and followed and monitored, but I don't necessarily think all of them have that same level of risk, because it is something that, even if it has the ability to transmit between people, it's not something that happens very frequently.
6: Dr. Amish Adalja, we appreciate your analysis as always. Thank you.
12: Thanks.
6: President Trump says the ceasefire with Iran is on life support. He's calling Iran's proposal an unacceptable piece of garbage.
15: After reading the piece of garbage they sent us, I didn't even finish reading it. I would say the ceasefire is on massive life support, where the doctor walks in and says, sir, your loved one has approximately a 1% chance of living. Yeah.
6: But Iran's top negotiator says there's no alternative to Tehran's proposal. ABC News contributor, former Deputy Assistant Secretary of Defense for the Middle East, Mick Mulroy, is here for more. Hi, Mick. Iran's parliament speaker says the longer the U.S. negotiators drag their feet, the more American taxpayers will pay for it. But Iran's dealing with massive inflation and layoffs due to this war. So how much leverage does each side have on the economics?
16: It's a good question, Diane, and you're right. There was a lot of economic problems in Iran before the war started. That's why there was nationwide protests against the regime that were quelled pretty brutally. So this looks like it's going to be a stalemate between the economic consequences of this war, with the strait being closed, with the blockade being in place. Iran's going to feel the pain, even more severely. They get most of the resources to run their regime through the sale of their energy, which, of course, is transported by maritime means. So it's going to be difficult, not just for the United States, of course. The global energy prices have gone up globally, but it is going to be really severe for the Iranians. So we're going to have to see who blinks first, or whether this goes more toward a military escalation, which certainly there is the means in place to do that.
6: Iran is threatening to enrich its uranium to a weapons grade level if the U.S. attacks again. Do they have the capability to do that right now? And what happens if they're able to follow through on that?
16: Certainly a big question for the intelligence community is whether they do have the capability or not. Of course, we damaged a lot of these facilities during the 12-day war, dropping these massive ordnance penetrators, which, of course, did major damage, 30,000 pounds apiece. But we'll have to see whether they have the capacity, one, to get to the what we believe to be the 60% buried enriched uranium. That is what we're most concerned about. There's around 1,000 pounds that could potentially make up to 10 to 11 nuclear weapons, but they have to retrieve it. They have to enrich it up to at least 90%, and then they have to weaponize this, which is a pretty significant process, but we don't want to get anywhere close to seeing whether they could make that a reality.
6: Meanwhile, Israel and Hezbollah are trading more attacks in Lebanon. Is that ceasefire effectively over?
16: So the issue primarily is if it's completely over, then we could see a major push by the IDF, the Israeli Defense Forces, into Lebanon, long-term occupation, and a near continuous exchange of fire. So, yes, I certainly understand why people wonder whether this should be still called a ceasefire. But it's better than the alternative in the sense that this could be an all-out continuous war, and we just simply don't know where that'll go. And, of course, all of this impacts the negotiations, which are already having their own problems between the United States and Iran. Iran considers that to be part of any future deal, is the cessation of hostilities in Lebanon.
6: Mick Mulroy, thank you. President Trump is set to fly to China today for a state visit with President Xi Jinping. The war with Iran is expected to be a key topic, but the president's also planning to address trade issues and bringing along more than a dozen U.S. CEOs. Senior White House correspondent Selena Wang has the details from Beijing.
5: Diane, President Trump's trip here to Beijing was already postponed once because of the war in Iran, and Trump was hoping to land here with that conflict behind him, but now it's expected to be front and center. President Trump wants Chinese leader Xi Jinping to use his leverage to convince Iran to reopen the Strait of Hormuz. But what I'm hearing from experts is that while China wants this war to be over, they don't want to get pulled in too deep. They really see this as America's problem to solve. And Beijing can afford to be patient. They can wait this out. They've built enough energy reserves. What Beijing actually wants from this, I'm told, is a longer tariff truce, fewer restrictions on advanced technology exports, and easier access to U.S. investments. President Trump, for his part, also wants to be able to walk away with some tangible wins he can take back home. He wants trade deals, China's commitment to buy agriculture, energy, and American planes. Talks around artificial intelligence are also expected to be at the top of the agenda. Now, more than a dozen CEOs are traveling here to Beijing with President Trump to help make those deals happen, including Tim Cook, as well as Elon Musk, plus executives from Goldman, Meta, and Visa. That tells you, Diane, just how much is riding on all of this.
6: Selena Wang in Beijing, thank you. And British Prime Minister Starmer is facing growing political pressure to resign. The Prime Minister is holding high-stakes meetings with his cabinet as nearly 20% of his own party is calling for him to step down. Now Starmer's making it clear he doesn't plan to go anywhere. ABC News Chief Foreign Correspondent Ian Pannell's in London, breaking it all down.
17: Yeah, hi, Diane. It's keep calm and carry on. That's a message from British Prime Minister Sir Keir Starmer. We're here outside number 10 Downing Street, that famous address in London where the Prime Minister resides. He's been under increasing pressure after disastrous local election results last week in which Labour saw its share of the vote plummet and its number of seats in councils across the country absolutely nosedive. There had been a number of MPs within his own party who've essentially said that they think that the Prime Minister should go, 80 or so. But the system within Labour Party politics is that a vote of confidence does not remove a Labour Prime Minister. It essentially has to be someone challenging him in a leadership contest. Now, there are a number of potential candidates who've been mentioned. For example, Wes Streeting is one of them, another centre-right candidate. But I think the feeling amongst many people is he may not necessarily offer a real alternative to Keir Starmer, who's been under pressure partly over his style, partly over vacillating policies, and also because, you know, he made this keynote speech just in the last 24 hours, which was really seen as some kind of test as to whether or not he could shift his position and turn this kind of increasingly disastrous journey of this oil tanker around. He doesn't seem to have done that. Many people are saying the policies that he talked about are policies that were already out there. There's been questions about his tone, vacillating on public policy, breaking election promises. But it's worth remembering that he did did also win this landslide election just a couple of years ago, and I think people still feel that he needs to be given more time to try and prove himself. But I think the clock is very much ticking. He's going to have to change not just the style, but I think the substance of his tenure as Prime Minister here in Britain, and it remains to be seen whether or not that happens. If someone challenges him, then it's entirely possible that we could be having a very different conversation. Sir Keir Starmer will be under pressure. He's indicated that possibly he would stand as a potential candidate anyway. But it's worth remembering that Britain has had six prime ministers in the last 10 years, five prime ministers if you include their entire tenure, including Sir Keir Starmer. We used to joke in this country about other European countries and their policies. Well, now it looks like it's Britain that is the unstable sick man of Europe. Diane?
6: Ian Pannell, thank you. And a suspect is now charged with plotting a terror attack in Paris. Police say the Tunisian national appears to have been inspired by ISIS. Now investigators say the likely targets were members of the Jewish community and the Louvre. ABC's Lama Hassan has the details. Hi, Lama.
18: Yeah, hey, Diane. French officials arresting a 27-year-old Tunisian national suspected of planning a terror attack in Paris. The Interior Ministry saying the target was most likely the Louvre, which is one of the world's most visited museums, but also specifically targeting members of the Jewish community. Officials told ABC News the investigation began after the suspect was stopped by police in Paris on April 28th while driving with a forged license. Officials say investigators accessed the suspect's phone, finding jihadist propaganda videos, as well as hundreds of images of firearms and knives, ISIS-related imagery used on social media as well. French police then swooping in and arresting the man before the attack had been fully planned. He is now in pre-trial detention. French officials already on high alert after a number of attacks on members of the Jewish community in Europe, which some investigators have linked to Iran. Diane?
6: Lama Hassan, thank you. Coming up, a daring rescue caught on camera, how a police dog tracked down an elderly man missing in the woods. Next.
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31: 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God.
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6: Welcome back to ABC News Live. First, police are investigating a fire on a natural gas platform off Santa Barbara. The Coast Guard says it broke out as workers were shutting down production on the platform. As of now, investigators say there are no signs of an oil leak or environmental impact. No word yet on what caused the fire. And a police dog's being hailed a hero for finding a missing elderly man. Officials say 96-year-old Ray Cornett went missing near his home outside Tampa, Florida. Sheriff's deputies called in their canine Boomer, who found Cornett stuck in a wooded area. Now, body camera video is showing the dog's search. ABC's Sam Champion had the details earlier on GMA.
14: Call came in. The 96-year-old Ray Cornett was missing from his home in Hillsborough County, Florida. The sheriff's deputies knew who to call. Meet Boomer, the police dog. He was rushed to the scene, sniffed a few pieces of Ray's clothing, and was on the hunt. Cornett was described as, quote, missing and endangered, but it wasn't long until Boomer led deputies right to a wooded area not far from Cornett's home. After a while of looking around, sniffing around, our canine officer located Cornett stuck under some brush, and he was unable to get out. Deputies were able to rescue him, though, and returned him to his home uninjured, which was just a couple hundred yards away. Canine officer Boomer the Bloodhound has been with the sheriff's office since 2024, and he will turn 3 years old on Thursday.
6: All right, Sam Champion, thank you. Coming up, the overnight sweep in the NBA playoffs. Lara Spencer's breaking down the highlights next.
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13: David Muir, the most trusted anchor in America, the most watched anchor in America. 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
6: Welcome back to ABC News Live. First, the Oklahoma City Thunder are moving on in the playoffs after beating the LA Lakers in a four-game sweep. Now the Thunder's heading to the Western Conference Finals as questions swirl about what's next for LeBron James. ABC's Lara Spencer had the play-by-play earlier on GMA.
0: Is the big question. So the defending champs going for the sweep. The Lakers fighting for their playoff lives. This was the closest game in the series, but in the end, the Thunder showed why they won it all last year. SGA leading the way with 35 points to help close out their second sweep of the playoffs. They haven't lost a game yet this year in the postseason. The big question, as George says, this morning, everyone asking, what is next for LeBron James? Many believe this may have been his last game as a Laker. Could he go home to Cleveland? Might he retire? What James said after the game is that he is not sure. He's going to sit down with his family to recalibrate his words. And when he knows, we'll know. Speaking of Cleveland, the Cavaliers are now tied with the Detroit Pistons after a big win in Game 4. The Cavs opening up the second half with 23 points to the Pistons 0 to take control of what had been a close game. Donovan Mitchell scoring a playoff record-tying 39 points in that amazing second half. Wow. So Game 5 tomorrow night on ESPN. The Knicks will likely be watching as they take on the winner of that series. Meanwhile, San Antonio Spurs superstar Victor Wembanyama will be on the court for tonight's Game 5 against the Minnesota Timberwolves. The league deciding not to suspend him after elbowing Naz Reid during Game 4. That series tied 2 games apiece, guys.
6: Lara Spencer, thank you. Coming up, an alleged terror plot involving members of the Jewish community and the Louvre. What we know about the man arrested and what he was allegedly planning to do.
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10: There is a child whose past holds the key to the future of the galaxy.
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13: From ABC News, I'm Brian Clark. Consumer prices were 3.8% higher in April compared to a year ago, and ABC's Elizabeth Schulte says that is a fast pace reflected in the Consumer Price Index.
14: This inflation report shows that prices are going up overall at the fastest pace now in 3 years. That 3.8% inflation rate, a lot of that driven by the spike in gas and energy that we've seen since the start of the Iran war. So that rate, that 3.8% rate, we have not seen inflation been going up at this pace since May of 2023.
13: And President Trump has discussed temporarily lifting the gas tax to give consumers relief, but that would require approval from Congress. And Democratic Senator Elizabeth Warren says
15: Republicans could help a lot on the cost of gas if they would just vote to use the War Powers Act to rein Donald Trump in.
13: Cost of the war has increased, according to the acting Pentagon comptroller Jules Hurst III, who says it's now $29 billion.
16: That's because of updated repair and replacement of equipment costs, and also just general operational costs to keep people in theater.
13: And that figure does not include rebuilding bases that were damaged by Iranian attacks. The war in Iran will be a key topic for President Trump when he meets in Beijing with China's Xi Jinping. He departs later today. The World Health Organization's director general says all 11 confirmed hantavirus cases were from passengers and crew who were on board the Dutch cruise ship. As the Americans who left that ship in the Canary Islands were flown to Nebraska, 15 are now in quarantine, including Jake Rosmarin, who tells ABC he's going to stay for over a month.
17: My plan right now is to stay for the 42 days. I think that is the best decision that's for me and for my family, and I know that here I'm in the best care possible.
13: One person with a positive case in Nebraska is in a biocontainment unit, so is another at a hospital in Georgia. You're listening to ABC News.
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0: Message and data rates may apply.
1: President Trump appears to have spent the night posting online about his perceived enemies, says ABC's Rachel Scott at the White House.
2: The president posting or reposting on social media more than 50 times by our count, and nearly all of these posts focused on false claims or conspiracy theories. The president at one point responding to someone calling on the DOJ to make more arrests, just as he reshared a post with an unfounded conspiracy theory calling on former President Barack Obama to be arrested. Other posts attacked his perceived political enemies, including Hillary Clinton and James Comey.
1: The Webb County, Texas medical examiner says it's identified five of the six people who were found dead inside of a rail car, and ABC's Jim Ryan says that investigation has expanded after a seventh body was discovered.
3: Six people thought to be undocumented immigrants were found dead Sunday in a rail car in Laredo. 150 miles away, the body of a man was discovered alongside a railroad track in San Antonio Monday. And Sheriff Javier Salazar says there's a connection.
4: Our belief at this point is that it was most likely smugglers, coyotes that opened it from the outside, discovered this body, and dumped it out.
3: They then closed the rail car again, leaving the six other migrants to die inside. Jim Ryan, ABC News, Dallas.
1: Prosecutors in Florida want all of Tiger Woods' prescription medication records from the beginning of the year through March when he was arrested on suspicion of DUI. His lawyer says he has a right to privacy. That is being discussed in a hearing today in South Florida. I'm Brian Clark.
5: Our concern and respect for the fact that this is a public health event, a serious one, comes into play.
6: Ike, what about the 18 U.S. passengers, people who were actually on that ship? What's the latest on that containment effort?
7: Yeah, for those 18 passengers, the plan right now, obviously, they're back on U.S. soil. It's assessment first, then case-by-case monitoring. In Nebraska, the 15 are in that national quarantine unit, and one person who tested positive but is asymptomatic, that person is in the biocontainment unit. Two others were sent to Emory in Atlanta. Those were just for offloading purposes, just to make sure they're able to handle this on an easier level. And over the next few days, the doctors, they're going to decide whether each person needs to remain at their facilities that they're in now or can safely finish their monitoring period at home with public health oversight. Remember, and that period is between 4 and 42 days. That's exactly when the time when those symptoms can come up and start being noticed.
6: So, Dr. Sutton, what does that mean in terms of when it's actually safe to let these people go home, and how much depends on case by case?
5: That's the most important question here. We know that they're held in these quarantine units, but we don't know how long they'll be held there. And as Ike was saying, that's going to be dependent on a risk assessment basis on an individual perspective. The average age the ages in this group span from the late 20s to the early 80s. So I'm sure that there is a diversity in terms of their personal health. But also the fact is how can they quarantine safely at home? And if they were to get sick at home or test positive, would the hospital in their vicinity be able to not only treat them, but contain that virus?
6: And then if other people live in the home, that's got to be another factor, right?
5: It has to be. You know, it's not a perfect situation where everyone has an ideal quarantine at home. Mm-hmm. And so I think that that's why this option for patients to stay in this facility for the 42-day period is still available.
6: We were initially told that this virus and even this strain only spreads from long, prolonged contact with other humans. Now you have some experts saying this might spread more easily, that there is some evidence that this might spread more easily than that. Explain that whole part of it for us.
5: Well, I would hold concern for that because right now we don't have much experience with this type of strain of the hantavirus, the Andy strain. You know, in total, the amount of hantaviruses that we've seen in the United States since the 1990s has only been about 900 cases or so. But we do have some reassuring evidence. Number one, being on a boat is prolonged close contact. So that definitely creates that opportunity. And also, with that being said, we've had genetic analysis from the Spanish health minister that has shown that this virus is free of mutations. That would suggest that it could do something different from what we've seen before. But with all of that being said, our experience with this virus is still relatively limited. So we might not have the full understanding in general.
6: All right. Ike Ajachi, Dr. Sutton, thank you both.
7: Of course.
6: The war with Iran is looming over the president's trip to China. President Trump's calling Iran's latest proposal a piece of garbage and says the ceasefire is hanging on by a thread. White House correspondent Karen Travers is here for more on that. Hi, Karen. So what's the latest on negotiations with Iran and the expected impact on this China summit?
8: Yeah, Diane, there are no negotiations at this point taking place with Iran because the president did not like that counterproposal that Iran sent back to the United States. He said he didn't even finish reading it. Here's what he had to say to reporters yesterday about what Iran sent back.
0: After reading that piece of garbage they sent us, I didn't even finish reading it. I would say the ceasefire is on massive life support, where the doctor walks in and says, sir, your loved one has approximately a 1% chance of living. Yeah.
8: The president's comments there on the ceasefire are important because now for weeks, the White House has said that the ceasefire is holding despite the back and forth that we have seen between the U.S. and Iran, especially last week with the strikes on the U.S. Navy destroyers. But it's not clear what the president is going to do next. Does this mean a resuming of military operations against Iran? He did not indicate that yesterday. But as for that proposal from Iran, it certainly seems like it's a deal breaker for the president, that there are red lines that he is not going to cross. Iranian state media said yesterday that what Iran proposed was a giving of control of the Strait of Hormuz to Iran, reparations for Iran of the cost of war, that the U.S. would have to pay for that, and a lifting of sanctions that the U.S. has placed on Iran. And it seems like the president did not like anything that Iran had put back on the table there.
6: Meanwhile, President Trump's now considering suspending the federal gas tax. We've seen that proposed in the past, but it's never been done before. How much support does it have now?
8: It's gaining support right now, and that's important because it needs support on Capitol Hill. The president can't just do this on his own. It would take an act of Congress. But the president says he is looking to see this happen. This would mean an 18-cent savings for a gallon of gas for Americans. And as you say, it hasn't been done before. But Senate Majority Leader John Thune said yesterday that while he's been opposed to it in the past, he's warming up to the idea and that the president should make his case and lawmakers should hear it out. There are some Democrats who say they support this, Republicans too, but some Democrats also say the way to bring down gas prices would be for the president to end this war. Now, Diane, this, of course, would come at a cost. Yes, it would be savings for Americans in the short term, but this obviously would mean money not coming into the government if you lift this tax. There's one estimate that says if you would lift the federal gas tax for about 5 months, that would mean $18 billion that would not come into the U.S. government. That money goes to repairing roads, highway projects, things like that. So, of course, there would be a trade-off if you did give the savings to consumers.
6: Karen Travers for us at the White House. Karen, thank you. And we have breaking news. The April inflation report shows inflation at its highest level in 3 years. The Bureau of Labor Statistics says inflation rose 3.8% compared to this time last year and 0.6% compared to last month. Bankrate financial analyst and certified financial planner Stephen Cates is here to break it all down for us. Hi, Stephen. So you say this shows inflation is not just a reflection of expensive oil prices. What makes you say that?
9: Well, there's a variety of things that are accelerating here. Now, obviously, oil prices and those products related to oil are a major concern here. It's not just gasoline prices, but diesel prices as well. Diesel prices impact shipping all across the country. And that's one of the reasons that grocery prices jumped such a large rate month over month, one of the highest rates we've seen in a couple of years. It's also impacting airfares. We saw airfares rise so sharply that Spirit Airlines shut down. That's something that we simply can't ignore.
6: The report shows higher costs for gas, food, and housing. What does that mean for how Americans tackle this?
9: Well, this is going to be particularly difficult for households who are already feeling a bit squeezed because there's going to be fewer dollars to shift around. Last month I talked about the idea that people could try to move some of their, if they have them, spare dollars from one category of spending to another. As we see more and more categories start to accelerate and grow in terms of the rate of change, the rise in prices, it's going to be harder and harder for these households to find those spare dollars to start to cover all of these different rising prices.
6: President Trump has been pushing the Federal Reserve to cut interest rates. Can they do that if inflation is rising?
9: No. I think that we can close the book on rate cuts for 2026. I think the biggest concern right now is going to be the fact that if grocery prices and energy prices are rising and consumers start to feel like they aren't sure what's going to be next, the Fed uses a term called inflation is anchored, well anchored or unanchored. If inflation becomes unanchored or people start to expect that prices are going to rise at an accelerating rate, then they're going to have to take more drastic action and show some resolve that means either messaging that rates will stay where they are, or they may rise in the future to try to, you know, do an end around here and stop inflation from rising as fast. We're getting into a situation where the risks are getting a little bit more acute.
6: All right, Stephen Cates, always great to have your analysis. Thank you.
9: My pleasure.
6: And the first wave of tariff refunds are expected to hit some business bank accounts today. U.S. Customs and Border Protection says more than 330,000 importers paid the tariffs totaling $166 billion. But the Supreme Court ruled the tariffs illegal earlier this year. Now, some companies are promising customers refunds. ABC's Elizabeth Shelsey has more on how it's all breaking down. Hi, Elizabeth.
10: Hey, Diane, American importers paid $166 billion in tariffs that were struck down by the Supreme Court. And now businesses are starting to get that money back. At least 75,000 companies have already filed for tariff refunds from the government. Customs and Border Protection says those payments will start arriving in businesses' bank accounts as soon as today. Some companies are expecting big returns here. An analysis from Citi found that Walmart is owed $10 billion. Target is due $2 billion. Nike, $1 billion. FedEx, UPS, and DHL do all say that they will refund customers who paid these tariffs, but that is not the case for many companies who've said that they'll pay off debt, hire staff, maybe lower prices. The bottom line is that these now illegal tariffs cost the typical household an estimated $700 last year. Those refunds are not going directly back into consumers' pockets. Diane.
6: Elizabeth Shelsey, thank you. Millions are under an extreme heat warning in the West. Temperatures are expected to reach 106 degrees in Phoenix today, and temperatures could reach up to 102 in parts of Central California. Meteorologist Kenton Jawecki is tracking that and more for us. Kenton, how are those temperatures looking now?
11: They're definitely feeling like a summer morning for a lot of the West because it is feeling like summer by the afternoon. We're talking about record highs at 104 in Las Vegas yesterday. Salt Lake City, you were at 92. Alliance, Nebraska, you were at 90 degrees there. And even South Lake Tahoe was at 80 degrees. Lake Tahoe at 80 degrees here in the middle of May. Certainly a record break in there. 98 in Boise today. If you get to 98 degrees, it's the earliest 98 you've ever reached in a calendar year by about 2 weeks, not until the end of May. It was the previous record. Also 105 possible in Vegas again today, another 100 degree day, 94 in Salt Lake City, even 80 as far as over as Nebraska. And when we look at the next couple of days, we're talking about Denver potentially reaching 90 degrees tomorrow. That would be the first 90 of the year in Denver, coming a bit early for them too. And when we go ahead and look at the fire conditions, that is in part due to how warm it is, but it's also extremely dry conditions here, dry fuels on the ground. We all also have relative humidity as low as 20% and wind gusts around about 25, especially in Nebraska, but up to 55 miles per hour in parts of these northern plains of the Dakotas and eastern Minnesota too. And then tomorrow we also have fire weather danger to talk about, especially critical fire danger in parts of northeastern Montana. But we also have lightning possible in parts of the Rocky Mountains just from some general thunderstorms. And that could spark fires, of course, considering how dry they are there, even going all the way down through the Grand Canyon and into parts of Arizona to Prescott. We're looking at chances for a fire danger there too, Diane. That's tomorrow on your Wednesday.
6: All right, Kenton Jawecki, thank you. Coming up, two people are injured after a shootout near Harvard University. The growing concerns over the suspect's criminal history and how police say a state trooper and civilian stopped him. Also ahead, the canine rescue caught on camera, how a police dog tracked down an elderly man missing in the woods.
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10: Welcome back to ABC News Live. First, NYPD officers are being hailed as heroes after saving a woman from a high-rise ledge. We do want to warn you, this video may be difficult to watch. Officers say they found the 41-year-old woman on the ledge of a Brooklyn high-rise building and immediately stepped in to help. One officer asked if he could come closer and held the woman's arm tightly, repeatedly telling her they cared. Video shows another officer using rappelling gear to join the woman on the ledge. He held her hand and sat with her until she was ready to climb back over the barrier. She was taken to the hospital for treatment. And two people are in critical condition after a shooting outside Boston. Police say the suspect fired at dozens of cars on a Cambridge street, hitting at least two people. Now a suspect is in custody and concerns are growing over his criminal history. ABC's Hannah Batah has more on that story.
34: Terrifying moments outside Boston. A man with an assault-style rifle opening fire on this busy highway around lunchtime. Randomly pointing at traffic near Harvard University. People running for their lives, others hiding in their vehicles.
35: I try to crawl underneath the seats, and then I saw that was getting closer and closer, and I could see him coming, so I crawled out of the van.
34: Two men in their cars were hit, suffering life-threatening injuries. Police saying the gunman fired up to 60 shots, at one point seen smashing this car window.
36: I opened my car door to peek out to see what was going on, and the shooter was right there. He was aimed right at me.
37: Was it like rapid fire, like a...
35: Rapid. Like pow, pow, pow, pow, pow, pow, pow, pow, pow.
34: A state trooper and a Marine veteran were nearby and jumped into action shooting the suspect.
38: Went towards the suspect with their weapons to try to end that situation. Both the civilian and the trooper fired their weapons, and that suspect was struck multiple times in the extremities.
39: Without their quick and selfless acts, today's situation would have been a lot worse.
34: Authorities say the suspect, 46-year-old Tyler Brown, was on probation. Our Boston station, WCVB, reports he has an extensive criminal record, pleading guilty to a previous shootout with Boston police in 2020 after a prior conviction for assault and battery. The district attorney at the time slamming the prison sentence Brown received as too lenient. Police say this latest shootout has left many people traumatized.
38: Those individuals on the river, walking, pushing baby carriages, riding by. We know that that weapon had the capacity to have struck people on the other side of that river.
10: At least a dozen vehicles were hit by gunfire. The suspect is in police custody in the hospital. Hannah Batah, ABC News, New York. Hannah, thank you. And a police dog's being hailed a hero for finding a missing elderly man. Officials say 96-year-old Ray Cornett went missing near his home in outside Tampa, Florida.
0: Sheriff's deputies called in their K-9 Boomer, who then found Cornett stuck in a wooded area. Now body camera video is showing the dog search. ABC's Sam Champion had the details earlier on GMA.
1: Call came in. The 96-year-old Ray Cornett was missing from his home in Hillsborough County, Florida. The sheriff's deputies knew who to call. Meet Boomer, the police dog. He was rushed to the scene, sniffed a few pieces of Ray's clothing, and was on the hunt. Cornett was described as, quote, missing and endangered, but it wasn't long until Boomer led deputies right to a wooded area not far from Cornett's home. After a while of looking around, sniffing around, our canine officer located Cornett stuck under some brush, and he was unable to get out. Deputies were able to rescue him, though, and returned him to his home uninjured, which was just a couple hundred yards away. Canine officer Boomer the Bloodhound has been with the sheriff's office since 2024, and he will turn 3 years old on Thursday.
0: Sam Champion, thank you. Coming up, Disney is giving all the details about its upcoming programming, what to expect from the Super Bowl, the Grammys, and more coming up.
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0: Welcome back to ABC News Live. First, the stage is set for today's Disney upfronts. Our parent company will unveil its new programming and what it says will be the biggest upfronts yet. The lineup includes the Super Bowl, the Grammys, and hit TV shows. And now we're getting a first look at what to expect. ABC's Joelle Gargiulo from our ABC station in New York has more.
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11: It's when all of the media companies come together and present to the advertisers what they're going to be rolling out next year. And it used to be that all the shows would launch now, launch at the beginning of the year, and launch mid-season. Now, with platforms like streaming platforms like Disney Plus and Hulu, you have shows that come on all year long. So you're actually showing full year content slates and everything that's coming to the platform. So it's not only all the new shows that are coming, the movies that are in theaters that are going to be coming to our streaming platforms. It's also about the incredible sports and the momentum we have across ESPN and our platform. And all of these incredible live moment events like the Oscars, like the Grammys, like the Super Bowl, like the College Football Championship, the Grammys on one Sunday, the Super Bowl on Valentine's Day.
12: Any tidbits that you can tell us about what we might expect to see?
11: Ryan Murphy has been with us forever. There's a big announcement from him and his team. One of the things I'm super excited about is the announcement that we're going to be doing around Dancing with the Stars. Our new CEO is going to be on stage. So there's just a lot.
0: Big thanks to Joelle Gargiulo for that report. And thanks to you for watching. I'm Diane Macedo. The news never stops, and neither do we. We have a lot more news right after the break. Stay with us.
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0: Hi, I'm Diane Macedo. Welcome back to ABC News Live. First, the deadly cruise ship Pontivirus outbreak is now up to 11 likely cases. What we're learning about the latest person to test positive and new details about the 18 U.S. passengers that were on that ship. But first, Ike Ajachi is here with today's other big headlines. Hi, Ike. What are you watching right now?
14: Hey, good morning, Diane. Right now, there's an urgent manhunt for a killer in Seattle this morning. Police say a 19-year-old transgender female student at the University of Washington was found stabbed to death in the laundry room of a campus housing building over the weekend. The school says police have not yet identified the killer or a motive, but they're looking for a man with a beard who is about 25 to 30 years old. Tiger Woods' attorney is scheduled to appear for a hearing in Florida over the golfer's DUI arrest today. Woods is facing charges after crashing his SUV in March. His attorney says he intends to fight an attempt by prosecutors to subpoena Woods' prescription drug records, and Woods' attorney hasn't said whether the golfer will appear in court. And the Atlanta trial has started for the man accused of stealing unreleased music from Beyonce. Prosecutors say hard drives, laptops, and tour materials were taken from an SUV used by members of her team during last summer's Cowboy Carter tour. The suspect, identified as Kelvin Evans, has pleaded not guilty as jury selection gets underway.
16: ABC News, I'm Brian Clark. The Pentagon's latest price tag for the war in Iran, $29 billion. That's according to the acting Pentagon controller Jules Hurst III. It was up from the previous $25 billion estimate because...
17: That's because of updated repair and replacement of equipment costs, and also just general operational costs to keep people in theater.
16: During a budget hearing, Pentagon Chief Pete Hegseth also testifying later today on Capitol Hill. It'll be embattled FBI Director Kash Patel. President Trump heads to China today for a meeting with Chinese leader Xi Jinping. The war in Iran expected to be a key topic as energy prices continue to soar. Prices overall up in the U.S. last month, 3.8% higher than it was in April a year ago. Federal government indicted two foreign companies in connection with the cargo ship crash that destroyed the Key Bridge in Baltimore in 2024. This is AB.
18: Posting, there is growing evidence from the ship that you probably don't need prolonged close contact to spread the virus.
19: The new piece of evidence here is actually one of the passengers who became the ship's doctor when the crew doctor became ill, who noted to health officials that perhaps some of the passengers were getting ill despite not having close and prolonged contact, that they may have gotten ill just with some short interactions with some of the sick passengers.
18: Hantavirus has a fatality rate of up to 40%, and three people from the ship have died. Of the Americans on the cruise ship who've returned to U.S. soil, two are being treated inside a biocontainment containment unit in Atlanta. 16 others are under monitoring at a special facility in Nebraska. One passenger there sharing this selfie showing what his room is like. They'll now be screened, and those not showing symptoms may either remain in voluntary quarantine or go home and self-monitor during the virus's 42-day incubation period. That guidance differs from countries like Spain and France, which are implementing mandatory isolation measures.
20: I think the number one goal is bring this outbreak to under control and put it behind us. And the best way to do that is to quarantine everybody who's gotten off that ship, not just in recent days, but even the people who flew home a couple of weeks ago.
19: We have health officials at HHS and the CDC who are saying that a mandatory quarantine is not necessary. They're confident in the fact that the state health departments can assist in this entire process.
18: People in at least seven states, from California to New Jersey, are now being monitored for symptoms. Maryland, the latest to confirm it's monitoring two residents who were on a flight with a cruise ship passenger who later tested positive. Three people in quarantine live in New York, where the governor says she's mobilizing public health teams for a worst-case scenario out of an abundance of caution.
21: Officials insist the risk to the public remains low. As for those passengers who leave Nebraska for home monitoring, they will not be allowed to travel on commercial flights.
0: Lionel Moise, thank you. And let's bring in senior scholar at the Johns Hopkins Center for Health Security, Dr. Amish Adalja, for more. Dr. Adalja, thanks for coming on. What do you think of how officials have handled this outbreak so far?
22: In general, I think that I would have liked to have seen a more robust, proactive CDC response as soon as this started to kind of hit the headlines. And what you saw is a reactive response, with the CDC eventually coming to speed, showing up at the Canary Islands. Because even if this doesn't pose a risk to the general public in the United States, you want the CDC to be upfront explaining things, preparing the population for what might happen in terms of the repatriation of these Americans. And also, we want a CDC to be proactive, because even if this isn't a public health threat to the United States, there will be public health threats to the United States. And we know that the CDC has been broken and kind of decimated by the way it's been handled during this administration. We have no CDC director. The morale is low. The place got shot up by a gunman recently. All of that has taken a toll on the personnel at the CDC, and they're not the agency they once were.
0: Health officials have repeatedly said the risk to the general public is very low. Now the doctor who led the White House COVID response is suggesting the virus may transmit more easily than we thought. Do you agree with him?
22: There is some evidence that in certain circumstances, so for example, the birthday party outbreak in Argentina, which was the biggest ever Andes outbreak of 34 individuals, that there were some, about five people, that they couldn't figure out where they might have gotten it, that there wasn't prolonged close contact. I think it's important to know that if you look at the epidemiology of what's happening, the fact that we have no secondary cases outside of the ship, that we had an imported case in Delaware in 2018 where there was massive contact tracing done and no secondary spread, and we're looking at, you know, a certain attack rate on that ship that's not consistent with major respiratory spread, not like COVID, not like influenza, and certainly not like measles. So while there may be certain circumstances where close contact might not be required, it doesn't seem to be the primary driver of these cases. And it doesn't change the way that we're responding to it. It doesn't change the fact that we still have no secondary cases outside the ship, which is reassuring.
0: Maryland health officials are monitoring two people who were on an overseas flight with a cruise passenger who later tested positive. How concerned are you about that?
22: These secondary cases, it all depends upon the level of contact they've had, what type of interactions they've had with that person. And most of these cases, even when they get symptoms, have tested negative. There's been some flight attendants, for example. So I am concerned in the sense that these individuals need to be tracked and followed and monitored, but I don't necessarily think all of them have that same level of risk, because it is something that, even if it has the ability to transmit between people, it's not something that happens very frequently.
0: Dr. Amish Adalja, we appreciate your analysis as always. Thank you.
22: Thanks.
0: President Trump says a ceasefire with Iran is on life support. He's calling Iran's proposal an unacceptable piece of garbage.
23: After reading that piece of garbage they sent us, I didn't even finish reading it. I would say the ceasefire is on massive life support, where the doctor walks in and says, sir, your loved one has approximately a 1% chance of living. Yeah.
0: But Iran's top negotiator says there's no alternative to Tehran's proposal. ABC News contributor, former Deputy Assistant Secretary of Defense for the Middle East, Mick Mulroy, is here for more. Hi, Mick. Iran's parliament speaker says the longer the U.S. negotiators drag their feet, the more American taxpayers will pay for it. But Iran's dealing with massive inflation and layoffs due to this war. So how much leverage does each side have on the economics?
1: It's a good question, Diane, and you're right. There was a lot of economic problems in Iran before the war started. That's why there was nationwide protests against the regime that were quelled pretty brutally. So this looks like it's going to be a stalemate between the economic consequences of this war, with the strait being closed, with the blockade being in place. Iran's going to feel the pain, I believe, even more severely. They get most of the resources to run their regime through the sale of their energy, which, of course, is transported by maritime means. So it's going to be difficult, not just for the United States, of course. The global energy prices have gone up globally, but it is going to be really severe for the Iranians. So we're going to have to see who blinks first, or whether this goes more toward a military escalation, which certainly there is the means in place to do that.
0: Iran is threatening to enrich its uranium to a weapons-grade level if the U.S. attacks again. Do they have the capability to do that right now? And what happens if they're able to follow through on that?
1: Certainly a big question for the intelligence community is whether they do have the capability or not. Of course, we damaged a lot of these facilities during the 12-day war, dropping these massive ordnance penetrators, which, of course, did major damage, 30,000 pounds apiece. But we'll have to see whether they have the capacity, one, to get to the what we believe to be the 60% buried enriched uranium. That is what we're most concerned about. There's around 1,000 pounds that could potentially make up to 10 to 11 nuclear weapons. But they have to retrieve it. They have to enrich it up to at least 90%. And then they have to weaponize this, which is a pretty significant process. But we don't want to get anywhere close to seeing whether they could make that a reality.
0: Meanwhile, Israel and Hezbollah are trading more attacks in Lebanon. Is that ceasefire effectively over?
1: So the issue primarily is if it's completely over, then we could see a major push by the IDF, the Israeli Defense Forces, into Lebanon, long-term occupation, and a near continuous exchange of fire. So, yes, I certainly understand why people wonder whether this should be still called a ceasefire. But it's better than the alternative in the sense that this could be an all-out continuous war, and we just simply don't know where that'll go. And, of course, all of this impacts the negotiations, which are already having their own problems between the United States and Iran. Iran considers that to be part of any future deal, is the cessation of hostilities in Lebanon.
0: Mick Mulroy, thank you. President Trump is set to fly to China today for a state visit with President Xi Jinping. The war with Iran is expected to be a key topic, but the president's also planning to address trade issues and bringing along more than a dozen U.S. CEOs. Senior White House correspondent Selena Wang has the details from Beijing.
2: Diane, President Trump's trip here to Beijing was already postponed once because of the war in Iran, and Trump was hoping to land here with that conflict behind him, but now it's expected to be front and center. President Trump wants Chinese leader Xi Jinping to use his leverage to convince Iran to reopen the Strait of Hormuz. But what I'm hearing from experts is that while China wants this war to be over, they don't want to get pulled in too deep. They really see this as America's problem to solve. And Beijing can afford to be patient. They can wait this out. They've built enough energy reserves. What Beijing actually wants from this, I'm told, is a longer tariff truce, fewer restrictions on advanced technology exports, and easier access to U.S. investments. President Trump, for his part, also wants to be able to walk away with some tangible wins he can take back home. He wants trade deals, China's commitment to buy agriculture, energy, and American planes. Talks around artificial intelligence are also expected to be at the top of the agenda. Now, more than a dozen CEOs are traveling here to Beijing with President Trump to help make those deals happen, including Tim Cook, as well as Elon Musk, plus executives from Goldman, Meta, and Visa. That tells you, Diane, just how much is riding on all of this.
0: Selina Wang in Beijing, thank you. And British Prime Minister Starmer is facing growing political pressure to resign. The Prime Minister is holding high-stakes meetings with his cabinet as nearly 20% of his own party is calling for him to step down. Now Starmer's making it clear he doesn't plan to go anywhere. ABC News Chief Foreign Correspondent Ian Panels in London breaking it all down.
3: Yeah, hi, Diane. It's keep calm and carry on. That's a message from British Prime Minister Sir Keir Starmer. We're here outside number 10 Downing Street, that famous address in London where the Prime Minister resides. He's been under increasing pressure after disastrous local election results last week in which Labour saw its share of the vote plummet and its number of seats in councils across the country absolutely nosedive. There had been a number of MPs within his own party who've essentially said that they think that the Prime Minister should go, 80 or so. But the system within Labour Party politics is that a vote of confidence does not remove a Labour Prime Minister. It essentially has to be someone challenging him in a leadership contest. Now, there are a number of potential candidates who've been mentioned. For example, Wes Streeting is one of them, another centre-right candidate. But I think the feeling amongst many people is he may not necessarily offer a real alternative to Keir Starmer, who's been under pressure partly over his style, partly over vacillating policies, and also because, you know, he made this keynote speech just in the last 24 hours, which was really seen as some kind of test as to whether or not he could shift his position and turn this kind of increasingly disastrous journey of this oil tanker around. He doesn't seem to have done that. Many people are saying the policies that he talked about are policies that were already out there. There's been questions about his tone, vacillating on public policy, breaking election promises. But it's worth remembering that he did also win this landslide election just a couple of years ago, and I think people still feel that he needs to be given more time to try and prove himself. But I think the clock is very much ticking. He's going to have to change not just the style, but I think the substance of his tenure as Prime Minister here in Britain, and it remains to be seen whether or not that happens. If someone challenges him, then it's entirely possible that we could have be having a very different conversation. Sir Keir Starmer will be under pressure. He's indicated that possibly he would stand as a potential candidate anyway. But it's worth remembering that Britain has had six prime ministers in the last 10 years, five prime ministers if you include their entire tenure, including Sir Keir Starmer. We used to joke in this country about other European countries and their policies. Well, now it looks like it's Britain that is the unstable sick man of Europe. Diane?
0: Ian Panel, thank you. And a suspect is now charged with plotting a terror attack in Paris. Police say the Tunisian national appears to have been inspired by ISIS. Now investigators say the likely targets were members of the Jewish community and the Louvre. ABC's Lama Hassan has the details. Hi, Lama.
4: Yeah, hey, Diane. French officials arresting a 27-year-old Tunisian national suspected of planning a terror attack in Paris. The Interior Ministry saying the target was most likely the Louvre, which is one of the world's most visited museums, but also specifically targeting members of the Jewish community. Officials told ABC News the investigation began after the suspect was stopped by police in Paris on April 28th while driving with a forged license. Officials say investigators accessed the suspect's phone, finding jihadist propaganda videos, as well as hundreds of images of firearms and knives, ISIS-related imagery used on social media as well. French police then swooping in and arresting the man before the attack had been fully planned. He is now in pre-trial detention. French officials already on high alert after a number of attacks on members of the Jewish community in Europe, which some investigators have linked to Iran. Diane.
0: Lama Hassan, thank you. Coming up, we have breaking news. The latest inflation reports out, what it shows about the state of the economy and gas prices next.
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0: We have breaking news. The April inflation report's out showing a rise in energy costs. The Bureau of Labor Statistics says inflation rose 3.8% compared to this time last year and 0.6% compared to last month. ABC's Elizabeth Schulze is here to break down the numbers for us. Hi, Elizabeth. Gas costs are up 28.4%. Energy's up 17.9% since last year. What does that mean for consumers?
2: Yeah, Diane, this is not a good picture when you're thinking about the prices that we pay. This inflation report shows that prices are going up overall at the fastest pace now in 3 years. You talked about that 3.8% inflation rate, a lot of that driven by the spike in gas and energy that we've seen since the start of the Iran war. So that rate, that 3.8% rate, we have not seen inflation been going up at this pace since May of 2023. And the trend is going really in the wrong direction here across the board. When you look at prices, those higher fuel costs are translating to higher prices for public transportation, for airfares. You look at the airfare index, Diane, it's up about 21% now in April compared to a year before. That's why we've seen those ticket prices going up so much, because of jet fuel costs. And we're seeing this filter. We are also seeing this on top of other higher prices because of just overall inflation in the economy already. So think about when you look at electricity costs, those are going higher. Big spike in rent costs in this report, Diane. So net picture here, not a positive outlook. That headline number on inflation getting closer to 4% when the Federal Reserve's target is to get that inflation rate at about 2%.
0: Grocery costs have also gone up 3%. What stands out to you there?
2: Yeah, I was just going through some of the details here. It's pretty staggering when you look at some of those individual categories. Ground beef prices, Diane, are now at an all-time high. We're up about 20% for a retail price for a pound of ground beef in the past year. Tomatoes, fresh tomatoes, which is a big tariff story too, are up 50% in 1 year. Lettuce, other fresh produce, some of those prices, as we know, have been hit by higher transportation costs because of diesel now approaching a record high. Notably, eggs are still down more than 50% in the past year. That's a bright spot in the grocery aisle. But what's really critical here, groceries and gas, two areas that really shape Americans' perceptions of not just inflation, but of the overall economy. That's where you're spending money every single day. And now when you look at this number, what it shows you is that overall inflation is going up at a faster pace than the average American's paycheck is. In other words, prices are going up faster than what most people are getting in their salaries. And that means it's going to be harder to absorb these costs as we continue to see them going in the wrong direction. Diane.
0: Elizabeth Schulze, thank you. Mm-hmm. And Google says it's blocked a massive cyber attack after hackers used AI to find a cybersecurity flaw. The tech giant says it represents, quote, a moment experts have warned about for years, malicious hackers using AI to break into the world's computers. Google says they notified vendors and law enforcement before the disruption caused any damage. And eBay is rejecting GameStop's bid to take over the company. The e-commerce giant is calling the $56 billion offer unsolicited and neither credible nor attractive. GameStop made the offer public in early May, saying the merge could double earnings and allow the companies to compete with online retail giants like Amazon and Walmart. Coming up, the teen asylum seeker reuniting with her family after months in detention. See their airport reunion and what's next as they fight deportation.
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9: 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Why? A Diane Sawyer special, The Mystery of Richard Simmons, tonight.
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0: Teen asylum seeker Olivia Andre is reuniting with her family after months in ICE detention. The now 19-year-old and her family fled the Democratic Republic of Congo, where attorneys say her mother was persecuted and tortured. Court documents say the family entered the U.S. in 2022 and were rejected for asylum. They were detained after trying to seek asylum in Canada, and Olivia was separated from her family, then kept in detention even after the rest of the family was released. And we've been following Olivia's case for weeks, and last month I spoke with children's educator Miss Rachel about her advocacy for Olivia. Now Olivia's back with her family after a judge ordered her release. ABC immigration reporter Armando Garcia was at the airport for their reunion and spoke to Olivia.
14: A family reunion, months in the making. Kareen anxiously waits to see her daughter exit the airport terminal. And suddenly, an eruption of cheers. Olivia is home. A family once separated by the gates of a detention center in Dilley, Texas, together again on Mother's Day weekend. In November last year, immigration agents detained Olivia, her mom, and two younger siblings after trying to seek asylum in Canada when the Trump administration denied their petition in the U.S. But their journey started in the Democratic Republic of the Congo, where attorneys for the family say Kareen faced sexual abuse and threats to her life by high-ranking government officials. She took her family to South America, where they began their trek north to the United States. But 3 days later, their trip was struck by tragedy when Olivia's 8-year-old brother drowned in a river in Colombia.
15: We always say that he was the happiness of our house, but he was always there to make us feel that we're family. He was put us together to talk with him because he was the baby of our house.
14: And the unifier of the family.
15: Yes.
14: Still, they moved north, where they settled into a new life before being detained in 2025. Attorneys for the family say Olivia was separated from her family, sent to several detention centers, before they all ended up at the South Texas Family Residential Center in Dilley, Texas, without knowing it, finding out after a chance encounter with her sister at the facility.
15: I was in the line, and the stylist said that someone's calling me for far. Olivia, Olivia. But I was sure that was my sister's voice. They have like a consular family. I explained to her where they look, and then the same day they find them, and then we meet on the same day. Dilley always say that people are lying about the situation that kids and family live over there, but it's not. We are the one living there, and everything people say about Dilley is true.
14: I was hoping that you could tell the majority of our viewers who will never see the inside of a family detention center what Dilley is like.
15: You don't have freedom to do anything you want. Everything is controlled. You have to follow the rule. And they just use the power against you when you are there.
14: The Department of Homeland Security has defended its detention of families at Dilley, saying it's retrofitted for families with children, adding that in most cases, they offer the best health care undocumented immigrants have ever received. What do you say to people who say that family detention is necessary in order to enforce immigration laws?
15: It's not. You don't have kids over there, so it's like something is really destroy the mind, and it can destroy your life if you're not strong.
14: Her family was released in March, several weeks before a federal judge ordered the Trump administration to release Olivia. In a statement to ABC News, DHS says Olivia is undocumented with a final order of removal and has no right to remain in the United States, claiming an activist judge released her onto American streets. Olivia's story capturing the attention of lawmakers who called for her release, and that of children educator and YouTube star Miss Rachel.
0: So how did you find out about Olivia, and what drew you to her case specifically?
16: I heard a congressman reading a letter from her, and I was so touched by her words. And then she said, I'm from Maine. I want to be a nurse. I'm a nursing student. I care so much about people, and I'm from Maine, too. This is my neighbor.
14: Back at the airport, surrounded by a song of victory, Olivia and Mom's joyful reunion overshadowed by the threat of deportation.
17: Mama! Mama! Mama!
14: If a federal judge upholds their asylum denial, the family could end up back in their home country, where their attorneys say they could be killed.
0: Our thanks to Armando Garcia for that story. And thanks to you for watching. I'm Diane Macedo. The news never stops, and neither do we. We have a lot more news right after the break. Stay with us.
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1: Hi, I'm Diane Macedo. Let's get right to our top story. Officials are monitoring at least five people in three states who were not on a cruise ship hit by hantavirus. Health officials say two people in New Jersey, two in Maryland, and one person in California may have been exposed to the virus on flights with an infected cruise passenger. Meanwhile, 18 U.S. passengers are under observation at facilities in Nebraska and Georgia. ABC's Faith Abube is outside Emory Hospital in Atlanta, where two of those passengers are being monitored. Hi, Faith. What are officials doing to try to contain the spread of this virus right now?
2: Well, Diane, first and foremost, health officials are stressing that the people you're talking about who were exposed to the hantavirus or an ill patient during air travel, they are being monitored at this time, but none of them are showing any signs of illness or any symptoms at this time.
3: From ABC News, I'm Brian Clark. President Trump departs this afternoon for China, where the war in Iran will be a key topic in his meeting with Xi Jinping. Asked Monday about the state of the ceasefire with Iran, the president said,
4: It's unbelievably weak.
3: He slammed Iran's latest proposal to end the conflict and reopen the Strait of Hormuz. And with the strait still closed, the president has suggested temporarily lifting the gas tax. That would require congressional approval. It's never been done before. Higher energy prices helping contribute to higher consumer costs. Inflation increased 3.8% in April compared to a year earlier. That's the largest uptick in 3 years, says ABC's Elizabeth Schulze.
5: The trend is going really in the wrong direction here across the board. When you look at prices, those higher fuel costs are translating to higher prices for public transportation, for airfare. If you look at the airfare index, it's up about 21% now in April compared to a year before. That's why we've seen those ticket prices going up so much, because of jet fuel costs.
3: Also going up, household debt hitting a new record high in the first quarter of $18.8 trillion, according to new data from the Federal Reserve Bank of New York, says ABC's Mike Dubusky.
6: Overall, this was driven by higher balances on mortgages and auto loans. Student debt ticked down slightly to $1.66 trillion in the first quarter, but the bank also found many are falling behind on their student loan payments, with now 10% of student loan balances past due.
3: The Justice Department has sued the company that operated the boat that struck the Key Bridge in Baltimore in 2024, destroying the bridge and killing six people. The Department of Justice said the ship was not using the proper equipment, which would have prevented the crash, and said that the operators lied to investigators when questioned. The company says its actions did not cause the crash. You're listening to ABC News.
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3: The Director General of the World Health Organization says that all 11 people confirmed to have hantavirus were all connected to the Dutch cruise ship. The passengers that have returned from that ship to the United States, taken to Nebraska, one of them, Jake Rosemarin, tells ABC he's going to spend the entire recommended 42-day period in quarantine.
9: Holding up pretty well. I mean, I was relieved to get off the ship and have a plan in place, and

0: they're treating us really, really well here. So I can't ask for anything more than that.
1: Two people in Massachusetts are fighting for their lives after a man began shooting into traffic Monday with an assault-style rifle in Cambridge. He was shot by a state trooper and a Marine veteran. The Middlesex District Attorney, Marion Ryan, says
2: that a very high number of rounds, in the neighborhood of 50 to 60, were fired in a very short period of time. This incident lasted minutes thanks to the actions of the trooper and that civilian.
1: The suspect, Tyler Brown, injured and placed under arrest. He's going to be charged with two counts of armed assault with intent to murder. LeBron James' 23rd NBA season came to an end with the Lakers' loss to the Oklahoma City Thunder last night. So will the 41-year-old play a 24th season? The NBA's all-time leading scorer says he will recalibrate with his family and then make a decision in the coming weeks. I'm Brian Clark, ABC News.
3: Several deal breakers for the United States. They wanted to see control of the Strait of Hormuz go to Iran. They want to see the U.S. pay for the war costs that they have suffered. And they also want to see a lifting of U.S. sanctions on Iran. The president again indicating yesterday that was garbage to him. He did not like what Iran came back with to that proposal.
4: Patrick, is there any sign Iran will compromise on some of these sticking points?
5: Hi, Dan. Yeah, I think right now, no, there is really very little indication that Iran might compromise. We heard from Iran's top negotiator saying that there is no alternative to its 14-point proposal and saying that the longer the U.S. drags its feet in accepting it, the more American taxpayers will pay. And I think, you know, we've seen Pete Hegseth today say that the U.S. has options to try and re-escalate again, but there's very little expectation among experts that if the U.S. were to go back to bombing Iran, that it would necessarily move the needle much, that it would put that much more pressure on Iran to negotiate. As you say, in that proposal that was put forward, and as we were hearing from Karen, a number of those proposals are effectively deal breakers for the U.S., in particular the idea that the U.S. would pay reparations to Iran because of this war. It's likely that Iran is putting forward these ideas, these maximalist positions, as a sort of starting point as it goes into negotiations. But at the same time, it shows how difficult those negotiations are. And of course, in the meantime, the clock is ticking. The damage that is being done by the closure of Hormuz, the economic damage continues to grow. And every indication at the moment is that Iran believes time is on its side and that the pressure, because of the economic damage from the closure of the strait, is all going towards President Trump, and that in time he will be forced to make a compromise. So at the moment, not much hope that we are getting closer to an end to this crisis, Diane.
4: Karen, meanwhile, President Trump set to head to China for a state visit with President Xi. What's on the agenda there?
3: You know, if you had asked this question just a couple months ago, it, of course, would have been trade, tariffs, and other big business interests of the United States, artificial intelligence, energy deals. That is still on the agenda, Diane. But, of course, Iran and the war is going to loom large. And the president's going to try to put pressure on China's President Xi to use his leverage over Tehran to try to get the war to end and try to get Iran to reopen the Strait of Hormuz. Now, he has tried that before. He has looked for China to use that leverage that they have as the biggest buyer of Iranian oil to put pressure on Iran, but it hasn't worked. China has not gotten involved at this point. So we'll see how much Iran dominates the agenda, but it is one of the topics that will be on this big meeting for the president later this week in China. But it is just one piece of the agenda. Also notable, he will be traveling there with several American CEOs from big companies here, including Tim Cook, Elon Musk. So it shows that there is a very big focus on the business and investment side. The president loves coming away from these types of meetings, touting U.S. investment with countries, and we'll see what he has to show for it in a couple of days.
4: Patrick, what's China hoping to get out of this meeting?
5: Yeah, Dan, I think President Xi will be the leader of China will be coming in to these talks with more confidence, having watched the U.S. get bogged down in the war in Iran and also having weathered the tariff war that President Trump declared earlier. And I think we will also see them try to keep things going smoothly. They will try to prevent any confrontation being fueled. But one thing experts also say they're looking for is around the issue of Taiwan. They believe that Xi will attempt to try and move President Trump towards perhaps making a major concession around Taiwan, firstly trying to get him to scale back billions of dollars in sales in arms sales to the island, but also hoping to try and maneuver President Trump towards perhaps making a concession on the language towards Taiwan, saying that he opposes the independence of Taiwan, which would be a shift. Previously, the U.S. has always said it doesn't support independence, but would not go as far as saying it opposes it. So that is another thing that people will be watching closely around this summit, Diane.
4: Karen Travers, Patrick Riebel, thank you. Meanwhile, President Trump says he's considering suspending the federal gas tax. Eliminating the fee would lower prices roughly 18 cents a gallon, but he needs Congress's help to do it. Gas Buddy, head of petroleum analysis, Patrick DeHaan's here for more. Hi, Patrick. What impact would suspending the federal gas tax have?
6: Well, it certainly would send gasoline prices down, although gas prices would still remain far higher as the strait remains closed. It would likely lead to relief of roughly 17 to 18 cents per gallon on gasoline and close to 22 to 23 cents a gallon on diesel. Depends on when the tax suspension would become effective. Motorists may either see the 18 cent rollback at the pump, or if the price of oil is surging at the same time the suspension goes into effect, well, some of that could be offset by a rise in oil prices if it happens at the same time. So it's not guaranteed that consumers will see the 18 cent rollback, but it certainly could be something that does offer temporary relief to motorists at a cost of roughly $2.1 billion to the Federal Highway Trust Fund. That is what it would cost every month if this suspension goes into effect.
4: The latest CPI report shows inflation at its highest level in 3 years. How much are oil and gas prices driving those higher prices?
6: Well, there's certainly a significant component of it, especially as gasoline prices reach new multi-year highs. The national average right now at about $4.50 a gallon. And just moments ago, we did start to see prices in Michigan and areas of the Great Lakes reaccelerating, with diesel prices jumping well above the $6 mark at most stations. So, and that's the diesel number that's very impactful to the broader U.S. economy. Of course, many of the goods that get to grocery stores and the retail level get there through diesel and through semi-trucks, and that is extremely impactful. And we are likely to see those numbers grow even more as we get into the month of May, as the higher prices for both gasoline and diesel start trickling down to the costs that consumers are paying.
4: Our latest poll shows about 63% of Americans say their household's personal financial situation has taken a hit. Short of a peace deal, do you see signs of improvement anytime soon?
6: Unfortunately not. The $28 billion Americans have cumulatively spent more on gasoline since March 1st will likely continue to grow. By Memorial Day, it could be north of $35 billion. And this is not going to start declining until the Strait of Hormuz is reopened. Even with that federal gas tax potentially reducing prices 18 cents a gallon on gasoline, Americans are still paying much, much more than they did a year ago. And really, the only answer to significant relief would be some reopening of the Strait of Hormuz.
4: China's a major buyer of Iranian oil. What are you watching for as the president heads to Beijing this week?
6: Certainly, there could be more pressure on the president from China, who's a major recipient of a lot of that crude oil through the Strait of Hormuz. So there will be interesting to see how much pressure that we do see on the president. Now, as your previous correspondent had talked about, there's increasing pressure on Iran as well as oil starts to back up. And there's pressure on the president, obviously, who's now looking at potentially suspending the federal gas tax. And I don't know that either side is going to blink first, but there is pressure building on something to happen. Hard to know exactly how much more consumers are going to see in terms of pain at the pump until that pressure reaches a boiling point.
4: Gas Buddies, Patrick DeHaan. We appreciate it. Patrick, thank you.
6: Thanks, Ann.
4: Democrats on the House Oversight Committee are holding a public forum with survivors of Jeffrey Epstein's abuse. They're highlighting a Wall Street Journal report that Mar-a-Lago spa employees were sent to Epstein's house for massages and other services. They say Epstein referenced the president's Palm Beach estate in a 2019 email saying, quote, "Of course Trump knew about the girls." President Trump has denied wrongdoing and denied any knowledge of Epstein's crimes. ABC News Washington Bureau Managing Editor Catherine Falders is here for more on that. Hi, Catherine. So what's the latest on this forum in Palm Beach?
7: Yeah, so it's still ongoing. It started just a short time ago. And, of course, they're down there in Palm Beach because, obviously, that's where these allegations were centered. It's worth pointing out that while Republicans are investigating this still, we've heard about subpoenas that have been issued by the chairman of the Oversight Committee, James Comer. This hearing, this field hearing down in Florida, is just with Democrats. And so far, there's been very emotional testimony and statements from some victims. There has also been an announcement that a new staff report will be released. I know our team is going through that to see what that entails, if there's anything new. But what's very clear is that Democrats and Republicans in some ways, but Democrats are not letting this go and want to give the victims a voice. And that's what they're doing here at this hearing that's currently ongoing.
4: Meanwhile, the Republican chairman of that committee is requesting an interview with Epstein's former private banker. What are you watching for next?
7: Yeah, so this is a letter that the chairman of the committee, James Comer, sent last night. He requested this interview to happen in July, so we are still waiting for a response there. But it's clear that this is still being investigated, obviously. Republicans are still investigating it, but the extent to which they continue to investigate it still remains a bit unclear, especially as the Department of Justice is trying to put this behind them after releasing those millions of pages of files.
4: Catherine Falder, thank you. Millions are under an extreme heat warning in the West. Temperatures are expected to reach 106 degrees in Phoenix today. Meanwhile, the wildfire in Florida Everglades has burned more than 11,000 acres, and dangerous fire conditions are possible for the northern and central plains, too. Meteorologist Kent Jawecki is tracking all that for us. Kent, what areas are you most concerned about?
8: Well, let's start with that fire that's in Florida. A lot of people talking about that. Luckily, this really isn't dangerous. There are no people. There are no evacuations in danger. There's no property in danger, but it is in the Everglades. It is on the Broward County and Miami-Dade County line. It now has 70% containment, so they're really getting this under control quickly. Meanwhile, northwest of Phoenix in Wickenburg, Arizona, the Jones Fire, forward progression has stopped on that, but yesterday it did burn between about 85 and 90 acres in that area, and there were some evacuations, still some road closed there, but overall, everything is under control with that fire. Now, in the West, we are dealing with a lot of this heat. That's helping to spark some of these fires, of course, because of how dry it has been lately there as well. 98 in Boise today would be the earliest you've ever hit 98 degrees in a calendar year, Boise, by about 2 weeks, actually, from the previous record. 94 in Salt Lake City, 105 in Vegas, and again, Phoenix, getting into those middle 100s too. And then when we look at 90 in Denver tomorrow, that would be Denver's first 90 of the year so far as well. Even Rapid City getting close to 90 on Wednesday too. Meanwhile, Vegas and Phoenix going below that century mark by the end of the week. Now, we do have to talk about the fire danger that's actually in the plains. And this is because of the weather this time. In Florida, it's really because of that drought. But here, it is because of a drought and the weather here, because we have a gusting winds, 25 to 55 miles per hour. It's very dry wind as well, meaning any fire that sparks is going to spread rapidly. That's in the Dakotas, in eastern Montana, or in eastern Minnesota, down through Nebraska. But tomorrow it is for Montana on Wednesday, and all the way down through much of the Rockies, even getting into parts of Arizona too. That's where we have elevated fire danger, and even some lightning from some thunderstorms in parts of Idaho and Montana tomorrow could spark new fires in those regions. Again, you get those kind of dry thunderstorms where it's mostly lightning and not as much rain. That's going to spark new fires. All of these areas in the West tomorrow really do need to be on alert too. You don't want any open burning there on Wednesday, Diane.
4: All right, Kent and Jawecki, thank you. Coming up, new details in the search for a missing American in the Bahamas, why the Coast Guard's now seizing her husband's sailboat. Also ahead, the well-known chef and restaurant owner in federal custody, why he's facing deportation next.

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2: 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TuneIn has got you covered with the top songs of today, from pop songs to EDM bangers. 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
18: Welcome back to ABC News Live First. The DOJ is indicting the owners of the container ship that crashed into a Baltimore bridge. Six construction workers died when the Dali ship crashed into the Francis Scott Key Bridge, causing it to collapse. Prosecutors say the ship violated federal law by using unauthorized fuel flushing pumps, allowing for two power outages in 4 minutes. The indictment alleges with the proper pumps, the ship would have regained power in time to avoid the crash. The ship's operators say in a statement their primary concern remains the family of those killed. They argue a federal safety investigation found their crew was not a probable cause of the collision, and they say they plan to vigorously defend against the charges in court. And investigators say they're examining the boat linked to a missing American woman in the Bahamas. Lynette Hooker's husband says she fell from their dinghy last month while heading to their sailboat. Now the Coast Guard says it seized the sailboat. ABC News' Rhiannon Nally has more.
19: It's been more than a month since Lynette Hooker vanished in the Bahamas. The U.S. Coast Guard seizing the sailboat she was traveling on with her husband, Brian Hooker. The Coast Guard also announcing they hope to speak to the owners of this other sailboat, which they say was moored next to Hooker's boat the night she disappeared. The 55-year-old American went missing on the evening of April 4th. Brian telling authorities the couple encountered bad weather while riding their dinghy to their sailboat off Elbow Cay. He claims Lynette fell overboard. Brian washing up on Marsh Harbor, where he then reported his wife missing. He was taken into custody, but then released without charges. Brian telling our Victor Oquendo he planned to stay in the Bahamas to look for Lynette.
20: I'm not leaving until I'm told to leave or convinced that it's fruitless.
19: Lynette's daughter, Carly Aylesworth, skeptical of her stepfather's account.
21: It just made me be more, why didn't he do this? Why didn't he do that? Why did that happen?
22: Brian Hooker's attorney says he is not commenting on the seizure of the couple's boat, but there are still a lot of questions about what happened that night in the Bahamas, Diane.
18: All right, a lot of questions. Rhiannon Nally, thank you. And a well-known L.A. chef is facing deportation after immigration officials found a gun at his restaurant. Authorities say Chef Carlos Luhl was convicted of a crime about 30 years ago, and having a gun violates his parole. His business partner and girlfriend says the gun's needed for protection. Now the future of his two popular restaurants is uncertain. ABC's Rena Roy has the latest.
19: He's the face of two popular restaurants in Los Angeles. Known for mentoring young chefs. But Chef Carlos Luhl is in the custody of federal immigration agents facing deportation. The future of his restaurants now uncertain.
23: So sad and humiliating.
19: Chef Luhl's girlfriend and business partner says he was detained by ICE agents early Saturday while picking up supplies for an event.
23: They yanked him out of the car. They had him on the floor. They yanked me back. They pulled out their guns. And then they took him.
19: Luhl has a criminal conviction in another state dating back decades, a crime he served time for. But authorities were recently tipped off about a gun in his restaurant. Having a gun violates Luhl's parole. His girlfriend argues he needs that weapon for safety.
24: We're in a tough neighborhood. We have been robbed. We constantly have, like, people breaking windows, jumping over the fence.
19: Now, with the chef detained and possibly days away from deportation, his employees and family are left wondering what happens next.
23: He's been in this country, his kids are here, and we own businesses. Like, we're just getting deeper and deeper in a hole because he's being deported.
22: She is now trying to raise money for his legal fight. Rena Roy, ABC News, New York.
18: Rena, thank you. And the man accused of stealing unreleased Beyonce music is facing prison time after pleading guilty. Kelvin Evans accepted responsibility during his hearing and was sentenced to 2 years in prison and up to 3 years on probation. Prosecutors say he took hard drives, laptops, and tour materials from an SUV Beyonce's team used during her tour last summer. His attorney says Evan wants to move forward with his life and find legitimate work. Coming up, our friend Lori Bergamotto is here with some secret savings. See some of her favorite deals right after the break.
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18: Welcome back to ABC News Live First. It's time for some secret savings with our friend GMA lifestyle contributor Lori Bergamotto. So you know Lori loves a good deal, and all you have to do to take advantage of these is scan that QR code in the bottom left corner of your screen. 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I love a good slipper.
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18: Really?
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18: Oh, okay. I love that.
16: Your gait pattern, no matter what it is. 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If you have plantar fasciitis, tendonitis, anything where your foot is hurting, because you've had foot pain before, right?
18: Yeah.
16: And that really affects every single thing in your body. So these are great because they help you stand taller. They look great on you.
18: They're very
16: actually.
18: Comfy.
16: They look really great on you. And this helps you get more aligned. Those are the house shoes, aka slippers. But you can stay cozy and supported all at the same time, and you can save 25%.
18: I'm going to keep these on.
16: Okay, please do. And now we're going to talk more. We're really in a
18: shoe. We're sticking
16: shoe.
18: With the shoes.
16: Yeah, yeah, it's a theme.
18: It's about the outside.
16: So you're probably very familiar with, because we have little kids, the idea that their sneakers are always getting dirty.
18: Yes,
16: right?
18: And I wish I could just blame my kids, but my sneakers are also always
16: thank you for your transparency.
18: Yes,
16: so this is great. This is from Sneaker Eraser. You just wet it a little bit, and then you're able to just look at how it comes
18: off.
16: Ooh, isn't that so satisfying? This really appeals to my inner Virgo, you guys.
18: Yeah.
16: And what's great about it is this side is for scrubbing. Yeah. The orange side is for scrubbing.
18: Too.
16: And the white side is for like just stuffing it out. And you can use it. It works in seconds. So it has that dual-sided cleaning technology, water activated. And there are multiple uses with each little disc.
18: Nice.
16: So it's like a pencil eraser. You can keep using it and using it and using it. So it's good, better for the environment. And honestly, the average American household spends about $350 on sneakers per year.
18: Wow.
16: And oftentimes, like, my kids will be like, oh, my sneakers are wrecked, I need a new pair. And I'm like, no. We will clean them. When you grow out of them, you need a new pair. So this is gonna make everybody a lot happier. For golfers, my husband's a big golfer. This is something that I'll be thinking about for Father's Day for him, these golf erasers. So not only can you use these on your golf shoes, you can also use them on your golf gear, like golf balls, if they have little grooves.
18: That's so handy.
16: So you keep your gear nice and sharp, your game nice and sharp, your gear spotless, and you can save more than 35%.
18: All right. 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Lori, thank you. 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And don't forget to join us same time tomorrow for even more secret savings. I'm Diane Macedo. The news never stops, and neither do we. We have more news right after the break. Stay with us.
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18: Hi, I'm Diane Macedo. Let's get right to our top. Story. Officials are monitoring at least five people in three states who were not on a cruise ship hit by hantavirus. Health officials say two people in New Jersey, two in Maryland, and one person in California.
4: ABC News, I'm Brian Clark. The Justice Department has filed criminal charges against the owner and operator of the Dolly, the ship that crashed into and destroyed Baltimore's Key Bridge in 2024, killing six people. The charges allege the company used improper equipment on the ship that helped cause the disaster. The Justice Department's Adam Gustafson says,
5: without power, it could not safely navigate the bridge. The first power outage was likely caused by a loose wire. Although the Dolly restarted, we allege that the second outage prevented the Dolly from being able to avoid the bridge.
4: Spokesman for the ship's operator says an NTSB investigation had cleared it of wrongdoing. President Trump heads to China today to meet with leader Xi Jinping. The war in Iran will be top of the agenda. Household debt reached a new record high in the first quarter, $18.8 trillion, according to the New York Federal Reserve. This is ABC News.
14: There are people who were on that ship but disembarked before the cluster was discovered. They're also back in their respective states, but they are being monitored at this time. Of course, contact tracing is continuing at this point. The World Health Organization does note that even though these numbers in terms of who's been exposed, who hasn't been exposed, who's been confirmed, who hasn't been confirmed, all those numbers continue to change. But at this time, there's really no indication that we're at the brink or the start of a larger outbreak, and in fact, there hasn't been any deaths connected to this outbreak in about 10 days. Diane.
18: Faith, now we're starting to hear from some of the cruise ship passengers as well. How are they describing being on the ship and being in containment now?
14: Yeah, it's remarkable to get a first-hand account of what's been happening on that ship before the evacuation and also what's happening in the Nebraska quarantine facility. We heard from Jake Rosmarine, who was evacuated over the weekend along with these 17 other Americans who were brought here. Of course, there are 15 who are in quarantine in Nebraska, one in a biocontainment center, and also there are two, a couple that is here in Atlanta. But Jake says that he's relieved to be off of that ship and talks a little bit more about what it's like being in quarantine. Take a listen.
17: Honestly, I didn't think anything was wrong until we found out that it was hantavirus. And that's when I was scared. I don't have any symptoms.
18: Good.
17: I mean, this room is spacious. We have a exercise equipment. I have a stationary bike back there. So I'll be making use out of it over the next, you know, month or so. And yeah, there's air conditioning. We get food, three meals a day, as much as we need. I can't ask for any more than that.
14: And again, that was Jake Rosmarine, who was evacuated from that ship and is now in quarantine in Nebraska, talking to our Good Morning America team there. He says that he plans to stay there for the full quarantine period, which is 42 days. The rest of them are being assessed and monitored at this time. If they don't have symptoms, they could leave in a few days and continue quarantining in their respective states, in their respective homes. But at this time, again, all of these protocols are still being evaluated. Diane.
18: Faith Abube, thank you. President President Trump says he 100% believes Iran will stop nuclear capabilities. The president called Iran's proposal to end the war garbage, while an Iranian lawmaker says it's the only option to end the war. And now President Trump says in a WABC radio interview he believes Iran will meet the U.S. nuclear demands. ABC's Patrick Riebel and White House correspondent Karen Travers are here for more. Hi, Karen. So where do negotiations stand now that the president's rejecting Iran's proposal?
2: Yeah, there are no negotiations taking place, Diane. The president yesterday said that Iran's response to that U.S. proposal was garbage, and he didn't even finish reading it. He also indicated that he now believes that the ceasefire that's been in place for a couple weeks is on life support. He says it's unbelievably weak, and that's notable because, you know, when you've asked the president, and we've asked this repeatedly over the last several weeks about the ceasefire, he and other senior White House officials have said it was holding, you know, even as we saw strikes go back and forth between the U.S. and Iran over the last several weeks. But they insisted the ceasefire was still in place because the president certainly has not indicated that he wants to go back to major military operations. The big question now is what comes next? Does he go back to those military strikes against Iran in a big, significant way? And how does Iran come back to the table? The president has said he is not under any pressure right now to make a deal, and it's Iran who should be under pressure. But Iran has also indicated that they believe it's the American taxpayer right now who's going to pay the cost of this if the United States doesn't make concessions. Diane, that counter proposal that came back from Iran had several deal breakers for the United States. They wanted to see control of the Strait of Hormuz go to Iran. They want to see the U.S. pay for the war costs that they have suffered. And they also want to see a lifting of U.S. sanctions on Iran. The president again indicating yesterday that was garbage to him. He did not like what Iran came back with to that proposal.
18: Patrick, is there any sign Iran will compromise on some of these sticking points?
6: Hi, Dan. Yeah, I think right now, no, there is really very little indication that Iran might compromise. We heard from Iran's top negotiator saying that there is no alternative to its 14-point proposal and saying that the longer the U.S. drags its feet in accepting it, the more American taxpayers will pay. And I think, you know, we've seen Pete Hegseth today say that the U.S. has options to try and re-escalate again, but there's very little expectation among experts that if the U.S. were to go back to bombing Iran, that it would necessarily move the needle much, that it would put that much more pressure on Iran to negotiate. As you say, in that proposal that was put forward, and as we were hearing from Karen, a number of those proposals are effectively deal breakers for the U.S., in particular the idea that the U.S. would pay reparations to Iran because of this war. It's likely that Iran is putting forward these ideas, these maximalist positions, as a sort of starting point as it goes into negotiations. But at the same time, it shows how difficult those negotiations are. And of course, in the meantime, the clock is ticking. The damage that is being done by the closure of Hormuz, the economic damage continues to grow. And every indication at the moment is that Iran believes time is on its side and that the pressure because of the economic damage from the closure of the strait is all going towards President Trump, and that in time he will be forced to make a compromise. So at the moment, not much hope that we are getting closer to an end to this crisis, Diane.
18: Karen, meanwhile, President Trump set to head to China for a state visit with President Xi. What's on the agenda there?
2: You know, if you had asked this question just a couple months ago, it, of course, would have been trade, tariffs, and other big business interests of the United States, artificial intelligence, energy deals. That is still on the agenda, Diane. But, of course, Iran and the war is going to loom large. And the president's going to try to put pressure on China's President Xi to use his leverage over Tehran to try to get the war to end and try to get Iran to reopen the Strait of Hormuz. Now, he has tried that before. He has looked for China to use that leverage that they have as the biggest buyer of Iranian oil to put pressure on Iran, but it hasn't worked. China has not gotten involved at this point. So we'll see how much Iran dominates the agenda, but it is one of the topics that will be on this big meeting for the president later this week in China. But it is just one piece of the agenda. Also notable, he will be traveling there with several American CEOs from big companies here, including Tim Cook, Elon Musk. So it shows that there is a very big focus on the business and investment side. The president loves coming away from these types of meetings touting U.S. investment with countries, and we'll see what he has to show for it in a couple of days.
18: Patrick, what's China hoping to get out of this meeting?
6: Yeah, Dan, I think President Xi, the leader of China, will be coming in to these talks with more confidence, having watched the U.S. get bogged down in the war in Iran and also having weathered the tariff war that President Trump declared earlier. And I think we will also see them try to keep things going smoothly. They will try to prevent any confrontation being fueled. But one thing experts also say they're looking for is around the issue of Taiwan. They believe that Xi will attempt to try and move President Trump towards perhaps making a major concession around Taiwan, firstly trying to get him to scale back billions of dollars in sales in arms sales to the island, but also hoping to try and maneuver President Trump towards perhaps making a concession on the language towards Taiwan, saying that he opposes the independence of Taiwan, which would be a shift. Previously, the U.S. has always said it doesn't support independence, but would not go as far as saying it opposes it. So that is another thing that people will be watching closely around this summit, Diane.
18: Karen Travers, Patrick Riebel, thank you. Meanwhile, President Trump says he's considering suspending the federal gas tax. Eliminating the fee would lower prices roughly 18 cents a gallon, but he needs Congress's help to do it. Gas Buddy, head of petroleum analysis, Patrick DeHaan's here for more. Hi, Patrick. What impact would suspending the federal gas tax have?
8: Well, it certainly would send gasoline prices down, although gas prices would still remain far higher as the strait remains closed. It would likely lead to relief of roughly 17 to 18 cents per gallon on gasoline and close to 22 to 23 cents a gallon on diesel. Depends on when the tax suspension would become effective. Motorists may either see the 18 cent rollback at the pump, or if the price of oil is surging at the same time the suspension goes into effect, well, some of that could be offset by a rise in oil prices if it happens at the same time. So it's not guaranteed that consumers will see the 18 cent rollback, but it certainly could be something that does offer temporary relief to motorists at a cost of roughly $2.1 billion to the Federal Highway Trust Fund. That is what it would cost every month if this suspension goes into effect.
18: The latest CPI report shows inflation at its highest level in 3 years. How much are oil and gas prices driving those higher prices?
8: Well, there's certainly a significant component of it, especially as gasoline prices reach new multi-year highs. The national average right now at about $4.50 a gallon. And just moments ago, we did start to see prices in Michigan and areas of the Great Lakes reaccelerating, with diesel prices jumping well above the $6 mark at most stations. So, and that's the diesel number that's very impactful to the broader U.S. economy. Of course, many of the goods that get to grocery stores and the retail level get there through diesel and through semi-trucks, and that is extremely impactful. And we are likely to see those numbers grow even more as we get into the month of May, as the higher prices for both gasoline and diesel start trickling down to the costs that consumers are paying.
18: Our latest poll shows about 63% of Americans say their household's personal financial situation has taken a hit. Short of a peace deal, do you see signs of improvement anytime soon?
8: Unfortunately not. The $28 billion Americans have cumulatively spent more on gasoline since March 1st will likely continue to grow. By Memorial Day, it could be north of $35 billion. And this is not going to start declining until the Strait of Hormuz is reopened. Even with that federal gas tax potentially reducing prices 18 cents a gallon on gasoline, Americans are still paying much, much more than they did a year ago. And really the only answer to significant relief would be some reopening of the Strait of Hormuz.
18: China's a major buyer of Iranian oil. What are you watching for as the president heads to Beijing this week?
8: Certainly, there could be more pressure on the president from China, who's a major recipient of a lot of that crude oil through the Strait of Hormuz. So there will be interesting to see how much pressure that we do see on the president. Now, as your previous correspondent had talked about, there's increasing pressure on Iran as well as oil starts to back up. And there's pressure on the president, obviously, who's now looking at potentially suspending the federal gas tax. And I don't know that either side is going to blink first, but there is pressure building on something to happen. Just hard to know exactly how much more consumers are going to see in terms of pain at the pump until that pressure reaches a boiling point.
18: Gas Buddies, Patrick DeHaan. We appreciate it. Patrick, thank you.
8: Thanks, Ann.
18: Democrats on the House Oversight Committee are holding a public forum with survivors of Jeffrey Epstein's abuse. They're highlighting a Wall Street Journal report that Mar-a-Lago spa employees were sent to Epstein's house for massages and other services. They say Epstein referenced the president's Palm Beach estate in a 2019 email saying, quote, "Of course Trump knew about the girls." President Trump has denied wrongdoing and denied any knowledge of Epstein's crimes. ABC News Washington Bureau Managing Editor Catherine Falders is here for more on that. Hi, Catherine. So what's the latest on this forum in Palm Beach?
9: Yeah, so it's still ongoing. It started just a short time ago. And, of course, they're down there in Palm Beach because, obviously, that's where these allegations were centered. It's worth pointing out that while Republicans are investigating this still, we've heard about subpoenas that have been issued by the chairman of the Oversight Committee, James Comer. This hearing, this field hearing down in Florida, is just with Democrats. And so far, there's been very emotional testimony and statements from some victims. There has also been an announcement that a new staff report will be released. I know our team is going through that to see what that entails, if there's anything new. But what's very clear is that Democrats and Republicans in some ways, but Democrats are not letting this go and want to give the victims a voice. And that's what they're doing here at this hearing that's currently ongoing.
18: Meanwhile, the Republican chairman of that committee is requesting an interview with Epstein's former private banker. What are you watching for next?
9: Yes, yeah, so this is a letter that the chairman of the committee, James Comer, sent last night. He requested this interview to happen in July, so we are still waiting for a response there. But it's clear that this is still being investigated, obviously. Republicans are still investigating it, but the extent to which they continue to investigate it still remains a bit unclear, especially as the Department of Justice is trying to put this behind them after releasing those millions of pages of files.
18: Catherine Falder, thank you. Millions are under an extreme heat warning in the West. Temperatures are expected to reach 106 degrees in Phoenix today. Meanwhile, the wildfire in Florida Everglades has burned more than 11,000 acres, and dangerous fire conditions are possible for the northern and central plains, too. Meteorologist Kent Jawecki is tracking all that for us. Kent, what areas are you most concerned about?
10: Well, let's start with that fire that's in Florida. A lot of people talking about that. Luckily, this really isn't dangerous. There are no people, there are no evacuations in danger, there's no property in danger, but it is in the Everglades. It is on the Broward County and Miami-Dade County line. It now has 70% containment, so they're really getting this under control quickly. Meanwhile, northwest of Phoenix in Wickenburg, Arizona, the Jones Fire, forward progression has stopped on that, but yesterday it did burn between about 85 and 90 acres in that area, and there were some evacuations, still some road closed there, but overall, everything is under control with that fire. Now, in the West, we are dealing with a lot of this heat. That's helping to spark some of these fires, of course, because of how dry it has been lately there as well. 98 in Boise today would be the earliest you've ever hit 98 degrees in a calendar year, Boise, by about 2 weeks, actually, from the previous record. 94 in Salt Lake City, 105 in Vegas, and again, Phoenix, getting into those middle 100s too. And then when we look at 90 in Denver tomorrow, that would be Denver's first 90 of the year so far as well. Even Rapid City getting close to 90 on Wednesday too. Meanwhile, Vegas and Phoenix going below that century mark by the end of the week. Now, we do have to talk about the fire danger that's actually in the plains. And this is because of the weather this time. In Florida, it's really because of that drought. But here, it is because of a drought and the weather here because we have gusting winds, 25 to 55 miles per hour. It's very dry wind as well, meaning any fire that sparks is going to spread rapidly. That's in the Dakotas, in eastern Montana, or in eastern Minnesota, down through Nebraska. But tomorrow it is for Montana on Wednesday, and all the way down through much of the Rockies, even getting into parts of Arizona, too. That's where we have elevated fire danger, and even some lightning from some thunderstorms in parts of Idaho and Montana tomorrow could spark new fires in those regions. Again, you get those kind of dry thunderstorms where it's mostly lightning and not as much rain. That's going to spark new fires. All of these areas in the West tomorrow really do need to be on alert, too. You don't want any open burning there on Wednesday. Diane.
18: All right, Kent and Jawecki, thank you. Coming up, the parking lot camera controversy at Home Depot and Lowe's, why a push to crack down on crime.
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18: Welcome back to ABC News Live First. Texas is suing Netflix for allegedly spying on users. The state's attorney general's suit claims the streaming giant is collecting customer data without consent and uses addictive features to keep users watching longer. A Netflix spokesperson calls the lawsuit baseless and says the company plans to defend itself in court. And some big box stores are getting criticism for a new anti-theft tactic. Companies like Home Depot and Lowe's say they're using license plate readers to crack down on shoplifting. The cameras record license plate numbers, the date, time, and location. But civil rights groups say the technology could be used to target suspected undocumented workers who stand near the parking lots looking for work. ABC's Hannah Batah has those details.
20: Big box stores are taking controversial new steps to prevent crimes like this. A theft ring recently targeting Home Depots in nine states.
21: This crew was amazingly coordinated, disciplined, meticulous, and dedicated.
20: Millions in merchandise stolen. Now, Home Depot and Lowe's are among the stores installing special cameras in their parking lots with automated license plate readers, hoping to boost safety. Some critics have raised privacy concerns as law enforcement embraces this technology.
25: They're literally tracking everybody that passes, whether you're in violation of a law or not.
20: The cameras, which capture license plate numbers, date, time, and location, are increasingly being used by police. But civil rights groups worry the technology could be used to target suspected undocumented workers or women seeking reproductive health care. Home Depot and Lowe's insist they do not share information with third parties. Lowe's saying it only discloses your personal information if required by law or legal process. Home Depot saying we do not grant access to our license plate readers to federal law enforcement. But experts say with tens of thousands of cameras now installed across the country, adding more license plate readers will help law enforcement build what could become a nationwide mass surveillance system.
25: They can literally trace almost exactly where I've been just by connecting all of the different data points based upon that license plate number. I can find out where somebody lives just based upon tracking their data. They can recreate my morning probably better than I can recreate my morning.
20: At least 16 states have laws now addressing the use of license plate readers. Hannah Batah, ABC News, New York.
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18: Welcome back to ABC News Live First. The family of late YouTube CEO Susan Wojcicki is honoring her legacy through a new foundation. Susan was just 56 years old when she died of lung cancer. Now her husband and sisters are fighting to change the way it's detected and treated. ABC's Will Reeve has their story.
0: In 2022, Susan Wojcicki was breathing rarefied air as the CEO of YouTube and a mom of five when she received earth-shattering news.
1: It was just like a total shock. She had no other symptoms, no cough, no tiredness, nothing that you would kind of associate with a cancer diagnosis.
0: Susan was 56 and had metastatic lung cancer. She died in 2024. Today, three of the people who knew and loved her best, her husband and two sisters, are carrying on Susan's legacy.
1: She was really somebody, I think, that people looked up to and watched. She was a natural leader.
3: What made you fall in love with Susan?
7: How genuine she was, essentially. She was very approachable. She really loved having her kids around. And despite how busy life got, especially after she assumed the role of CEO of YouTube, she always had time for the kids.
0: The diagnosis all the more devastating because Susan was in great health, always active, focused on nutrition, and she had never smoked. While smoking is still the number one risk factor for lung cancer, rates among non-smoking younger adults are on the rise. 75% of lung cancers are caught at later stages, and despite it being the deadliest cancer worldwide, it's the most underfunded compared to other cancers.
1: It became very clear that Susan wanted to make a difference. Like, she was not going to die and just have that be the end of her story, that she was going to have a legacy of, like, this is not okay, and no one is screening.
3: How do you channel that grief?
7: The only way that I know how to channel it is by ensuring that it doesn't happen to anyone in the future.
0: Susan spent her final years on a mission to unite scientists and industry leaders to fight lung cancer. Now her family is launching the revamped Susan Wojcicki Foundation to accelerate progress in detecting and treating lung cancer.
7: We think that there is a path forward to coming up with new ways to diagnose the cancer early.
0: The goal driven by pioneers like Dr. Bryant Lin, a trailblazer in lung cancer research, who's also living with the disease himself.
16: I was diagnosed at stage 4 and my main symptom was a cough. I thought I had allergies.
0: A never smoker like Wojcicki, Lin is proof that truly anyone can get lung cancer. For patients like him, every breakthrough matters.
16: You just have to live long enough till the next new treatment comes out.
3: What are the projects that show the most promise, where the foundation can have the most impact?
16: Clinical research on looking at two sides, who should be screened and how we should screen them, and the benefits to low-dose CT screening. On the other side is really what we call translational science, and those are biomarkers for early detection.
0: New discoveries that could give more patients what Dr. Lin and Susan's family are fighting for: more time.
1: I think that we're going to be able to have a significant impact with raising awareness and finding out, like, how can you have an effective screening protocol to prevent people from having the same fate as Susan?
18: Well, Reeve, thank you. And thank you for watching. I'm Diane Macedo. The news never stops, and neither do we. We have a lot more news right after this.
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0: What I'm Kira Phillips from our nation's capital. It's Tuesday, May 12th, right now on ABC News Live. The passengers quarantined in the Hanta virus outbreak speak out what they're saying and why health officials are urging calm. The cost of war hitting home. A key report shows inflation jumping up to a three-year high, what it means for your bottom line and how the Fed will respond. President Trump's high-stakes summit. What he says he's hoping to get out of the trip to China and what it could mean for trade relations between the world's biggest economies. And more trouble for the Louvre since the historic heist. The museum becomes a target for a potential terror attack. The latest on the case. ABC News Live starts right now.
1: From ABC News, I'm Michelle Franzen. Top Pentagon officials back on Capitol Hill briefing lawmakers about the growing costs of the war with Iran.
2: At a House hearing, the Pentagon's chief financial officer provided an update to lawmakers on the growing cost of the war. Jules Hurst previously said it was running upwards of $25 billion.
3: Now we think it's closer to $29. That's because of updated repair and replacement of equipment costs.
2: Importantly, Hurst says that estimate does not include the cost of rebuilding bases damaged by Iranian missiles and attack drones. That cost will depend on what the Pentagon determines should be rebuilt. Stephen Portnoy, ABC News, Washington.
1: President Trump departs later today for Beijing for his meetings with China's leader. Secretary Pete Hegseth says he'll also travel to China. Economic pressures, meantime, due to tariffs and the war, showing up in the latest inflation data. Here's ABC's Elizabeth Schulze.
4: This inflation report shows that prices are going up overall at the fastest pace now in 3 years. That 3.8% inflation rate, a lot of that driven by the spike in gas and energy that we've seen since the start of the Iran war. So that rate, that 3.8% rate, we have not seen inflation been going up at this pace since May of 2023.
1: The Federal Reserve Bank of New York, meantime, releasing data showing household debt for Americans reached an all-time high of $18.8 trillion. In the first 3 months of this year, driven by higher balances on mortgages and auto loans. 18 passengers from the Dutch cruise ship hit with the Hanta virus outbreak remain in quarantine at facilities in Nebraska and Georgia. One person tested positive, another developed symptoms. Officials say the majority are asymptomatic. Passenger Jake Rosemarin says he'll stay in Omaha for the full incubation period.
5: My plan right now is to stay for the full 42 days. I think that is the best decision that's for me and for my family, and I know that here I'm in the best care possible.
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1: British Prime Minister Keir Starmer fighting for his political life, with dozens of members of his Labour Party calling on him to resign. Those calls for Starmer to step down have ramped up after recent elections. ABC News chief foreign correspondent Ian Pannell is in London outside 10 Downing Street.
8: The Labour Party was trounced in the polls and in the vote last week in local elections across the country, losing its share of the vote and losing a key number of council seats in areas that have traditionally been strongholds for the Labour Party.
1: Britain has had six prime ministers in the last 10 years. In Texas, an investigation into a possible human smuggling case growing wider.
9: Six people thought to be undocumented immigrants were found dead Sunday in a rail car in Laredo. 150 miles away, the body of a man was discovered alongside a railroad track in San Antonio Monday. And Sheriff Javier Salazar says there's a connection.
10: Our belief at this point is that it was most likely smugglers, coyotes that opened it from the outside. discovered this body and dumped it out.
9: They then closed the rail car again, leaving the six other migrants.

0: migrants to die inside. Jim Ryan, ABC News, Dallas.
1: Millions of residents in western states facing another day of record-breaking heat. An extreme heat warning in place for the third day in a row for Phoenix. Temperatures there could climb to 108 degrees. And a heat advisory in Central California with temperatures also in the triple digits. Michelle Franz in ABC News.
2: Quarantine at home, meaning be away from anybody else in the household, have their own bathroom, not have to interact with others. I do think it's possible to be able to do so. And I think what they're doing right now at this facility is really making sure that that is going to be possible during this time, and that these people also will have access to the appropriate medical care should they get ill. Because if they do test positive for this, it's very important that they have access to the right kind of care, given how quickly people can get sick and be in very serious condition.
3: And just to follow up, what if those passengers, I mean, you would hope that they would practice the proper protocol, but what if they don't and they're being allowed to leave the facility? How much of a risk is this for the rest of the population?
2: Well, you know, this virus is certainly an infectious disease. It can transmit from person to person. And there are some questions about what kind of exposure, how casual that exposure is, based on the data that's out there. There was certainly an outbreak that was detailed in an article in the New England Journal of Medicine, where somebody did transmit the virus from a saying hello to somebody else. What that really entailed, were the kissing on the cheek. We don't, you know, I don't know how close that transmission or that exposure was. But, you know, it does mean that people have to take this seriously. They do need to avoid contact with other people. And so my guess is that because they will be checking in daily with public health, that will be able to be achieved. But it really is going to rest in terms of the responsibility on these people to truly quarantine as is necessary.
3: So there are five people currently being monitored in their home states because they were exposed to one of the cruise ship passengers during travel. Why isn't that number higher, in your opinion? Are only people sitting directly next to someone exposed to hantavirus?
2: Well, these were international flights. And so the question is, who was in close proximity to the case that we're talking about, or cases? And in terms of people who got off the ship, those are the number of people that were on the ship that came back to the United States. This was an international a cruise with 19 different nationalities. So I think that everybody that has been on that ship has been tracked down in the U.S. And those people that were on flights that with the people that actually were sick with hantavirus are certainly being contacted and monitored.
3: Dr. Anne Ramoyne, thank you so much. Well, it's not your imagination. Just about everything is getting more expensive. Inflation soaring 3.8% versus last year, the highest level of inflation in nearly 3 years. Prices also up for the second month in a row, in large part because of the war with Iran. And, you know, it's average Americans who are paying the price. The typical household is now spending $266 more on the same goods and services compared to last year. Our economy. Everything economy guru Elizabeth Schulze joined us now to break it all down. You were even saying on the morning editorial call, where everybody within our network is listening in, good news on eggs, not such good news on tomatoes, and then everything else in between.
4: Yeah, exactly. I was trying to find that sliver where you see prices going down. And it's true. Eggs are a bright spot. They're down more than 50% for a dozen eggs in the past year. But pretty much everywhere else, we are seeing prices up across the board, including for groceries. A big jump in grocery prices in this April report. You saw that overall rate 3.8%. So, Kira, this is the highest inflation rate we've seen now since May 2023. What that means is we're seeing an acceleration in prices that is largely driven by those higher gas prices. Gas was a huge part of why that number went up. And you saw that trickle into higher airfares. You saw it trigger into energy costs. I was looking at public transportation. That was up. Delivery fees were up. So that's clearly a gas story. But then you've got those ripple effects that we've been talking about now for weeks. And that's where you start to see it in groceries. So ground beef is at an all-time high now. It's up about 20% for a pound of ground beef in the past year. You mentioned tomatoes. Those are up 50%. It is a big price increase for consumers who are going into a time where you typically make burgers with tomatoes on them. So, you know, this is people paying more. That frozen orange juice, another one. Interesting, because you see the price of aluminum actually up. That's also still a tariff story playing out here, Kira. So you've got this inflationary pressure, and you really see it in the places where it hits people the most. Gas and groceries, those are things you're buying every day.
5: And folks are going into debt.
4: Yeah. So what we see is new numbers from the New York Fed on overall household debt. It is at a record high, which it has been ticking up. This wasn't a huge spike, which is good news. We actually saw credit card debt come down a little bit in the first quarter. Generally, that happens after people are paying off debt from the credit holiday period. But the concern here is that when you look at this inflation data, now you have prices going up faster than people's paychecks. So it becomes a lot harder to absorb those higher prices if your salary is not also going up. That had not been the case for a couple years now. The fact that we're starting to see those prices outpace take-home pay is really a red flag in the overall economy.
5: All right. We'll keep tracking it right along with you. Thank you, Elizabeth.
4: Thanks.
5: Well, trade, Taiwan, and the global impact of this war with Iran, those are some of the big topics expected to be on the table when President Trump meets with Chinese President Xi Jinping this week. Trump set to leave the White House in just a couple of hours to head to Beijing. We'll see if he takes questions from reporters. As you know, the U.S. and Iran are locked in this stalemate now, and Trump is expected to, you know, press Xi to use his leverage to get Iran to reopen the Strait of Hormuz. The president is bringing Defense Secretary Pete Hegseth with him, along with more than a dozen CEOs trying to make new trade deals. We're going to track it all. So is Elizabeth. So the wrong kind of history for the world's most famous art museum. We saw the historic heist at the Louvre, and now we're learning that the museum was the target of a possible terror attack. French officials say that a 27-year-old Tunisian national was planning to attack the museum and may have been inspired by ISIS. He was also allegedly planning an attack on members of the Jewish community in Paris. He's now being held in pretrial detention. ABC News did reach out to his lawyer, but we are yet to hear back. Straight ahead, airlines and skyrocketing jet fuel prices amid the war with Iran. What it means for your summer travel plans in just a moment.
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0: And that is Disney CEO Josh D'Amaro ringing the opening bell on Wall Street this morning. He's in New York for the Disney Upfronts event, where he'll discuss the company's upcoming slate of new programming, including the Super Bowl, the Grammys, and some of your favorite movies and TV shows. Disney is the parent company of ABC News, by the way. We're just 1 month from the official start of summer, and many of you are finalizing your travel plans for your family, but you may be in for a rough financial ride if the Strait of Hormuz remains closed. Major financial institutions are now warning that global oil could hit $150 a barrel this summer, and as traffic in and out of the critical waterway remains at a standstill, causing jet fuel prices to skyrocket, short-haul flights could be the latest travel method at risk. Our Maggie Rooley actually had a chance to speak with some travel experts about how this uncertain travel future looks and how it could impact your summer vacation.
1: It's the foundation of the modern European summer. Easy cross-border travel, often cheaper than taking a train, with flights between major cities sometimes under 2 hours. But that high-frequency model depends heavily on one unstable input: fuel.
2: Don't cancel my flight to Europe. Do not cancel my flight to Europe, whatever y'all do.
1: Travelers are now facing sudden cancellations, fewer options, tighter schedules, and higher prices.
3: I am a college student. For the past 3 years, I have been saving up my money to go on a good international trip. So when the opportunity came to go see Bad Bunny in London, I said, why not?
1: After booking her flight in December 2025, Angeline says she received this email canceling her summer flight in April due to an extraordinary surge in oil prices, followed by unpredictable fuel supply shortage constraints across the aviation industry. Angeline's summer trip now caught up in diplomatic turmoil. The Strait of Hormuz has been in a chokehold since the start of the Iran war last month. Roughly 20% of global oil supply normally passes through the strait. And while oil prices don't directly translate to jet fuel overnight, they typically move in tandem within days to weeks.
4: Not since the 1970s, when there was the initial Arab oil embargo, have we seen anything like this.
1: Jet fuel makes up a quarter to nearly a third of airline operating costs, meaning even a $10 to $15 per barrel increase in oil can have a huge impact. So when an airline is hit with this rising cost of jet fuel, how do they pass it to consumers, to their customers?
4: They're going to charge more for checked bag fees. They may charge more for food and beverage on the plane, seat reservations, anything and everything they can possibly do. I was looking at a flight to London initially before the war began. The fuel surcharge was around $300. Last time I checked, it was around $1,000.
1: Wow.
4: And something we as customers need to be prepared for is that if airlines see we are willing to pay higher fares, they're going to keep the fares at or very close to where they are now.
1: The most popular routes are often under 2 hours and have dozens of flights every day from places like Rome to Madrid, London to Dublin, and Barcelona to Rome. But these routes don't bring in nearly as much money as long-haul flights. Popular routes like London to New York, LA, and Dubai can generate 2 to 4 times more revenue per seat, making them more resilient to fuel shocks. And budget airlines, which help drive European fares down by as much as 30 to 40% over the past 2 decades, are particularly exposed. Ryanair announcing it will close its base in Berlin and reduce its flights to and from the city by 50% this coming winter due to higher fees and taxes. And now America's most recognizable budget airline, Spirit, is ceasing operations due to higher fuel costs after a $500 million rescue deal from the Trump administration fell apart. Its last flight landed in Dallas, stranding passengers paying hundreds more out of pocket just to get home.
5: We did not have any money. We had to pay $1,600 for the flight for today. But we had to call someone to help us because we couldn't afford it.
1: In a statement, Spirit said they will automatically process refunds for any flights purchased through Spirit with a credit or debit card to the original form of payment. If we end up losing these budget airlines, if the price of airline tickets is just going up and up. Do you see a world now where travel is fundamentally changed by this, that people start not flying and maybe doing more rail journeys or car trips?
4: I don't think we'll see all the budget airlines disappear. What concerns me is that if we lose several budget airlines, we lose the price leaders. There is a possible scenario that without budget airlines, flying goes back to being really for the upper middle class and wealthier people.
1: Henry says with a problem this widespread, there's no quick fix. The jet fuel shortage will linger for several months, if not longer. For 20-year-old pre-med student Angeline, she's still hoping to see Bad Bunny this June, but on a different and more expensive airline. As a college student, it's a hard pill to swallow. The price of her ticket has gone up, and she has to pay to reschedule her connecting trains.
3: I kind of just felt overall like frustrated, disappointed, because I've been seeing like the news and like I'm not like this is not something that I voted for at all. It's like something that I was like really looking forward to, just like 1 week to have a vacation and have that Euro summer. And now it's like, okay, now I have to cancel that and I won't probably get my full refund on that, too.
1: If fuel volatility becomes a reoccurring feature tied to geopolitical pressure in regions like the Strait of Hormuz, experts say Europe's aviation model could gradually restructure. Instead of multi-city weekend hopping, travelers may move toward longer stays in fewer destinations, increased reliance on high-speed rail, and less spontaneous last-minute air travel between countries. But Henry says not to panic just yet.
6: We've read these sort of terror headlines where it says Europe could run out of jet fuel in the next 6 weeks. Is that real?
4: Europe will not completely run out of jet fuel, however, and they are looking at importing jet fuel potentially from Nigeria, potentially from the U.S., and potentially from other sources.
6: Do you have any tips for Americans that are trying to book their summer travel, want to come to Europe, and are worried about these flights?
4: If you find a fare that fits your schedule, the fare fits your budget, and you like or can at least tolerate the airline, book the fare.
0: And our thanks to Maggie Rooley for that. Straight ahead, Home Depot and Lowe's using new technology to crack down on shoplifting. Why some civil rights groups are worried about privacy concerns. Plus, the retired NBA player, now elected mayor. The new title he's claiming and how he's taking the office to new heights.
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10: In America.
0: Well, from City Hall to City Tall, retired NBA center Greg Ostertag was sworn in as mayor of Mount Vernon, Texas at 7'2". Well, he's likely the tallest elected official in the country and surpasses, by the way, North Dakota's insurance commissioner, who stands at 6'10". Ostertag won a pretty tight election, too, beating the incumbent by just 35 votes. His wife says that she plans to call the Guinness Book of World Records to cement his place in history. Let's see how he does as mayor. We'll track it. Okay, big box crackdown. Companies like Home Depot and Lowe's are now using license plate readers to help stop shoplifting. The cameras record license plate numbers, the date, time, location, but civil rights groups say that the technology could be used to track customers' movements as well. Our Hannah Patah with more on the privacy concerns.
11: Big box stores are taking controversial new steps to prevent crimes like this. A theft ring recently targeting Home Depots in nine states.
12: This crew was amazingly coordinated, disciplined, meticulous, and dedicated.
11: Millions in merchandise stolen. Now, Home Depot and Lowe's are among the stores installing special cameras in their parking lots with automated license plate readers, hoping to boost safety. Some critics have raised privacy concerns as law enforcement embraces this technology.
13: They're literally tracking everybody that passes, whether you're in violation of a law or not.
11: The cameras, which capture license plate numbers, date, time, and location, are increasingly being used by police. But civil rights groups worry the technology could be used to target suspected undocumented workers or women seeking reproductive health care. Home Depot and Lowe's insist they do not share information with third parties. Lowe's saying it only discloses your personal information if required by law or legal process. Home Depot saying we do not grant access to our license plate readers to federal law enforcement. But experts say with tens of thousands of cameras now installed across the country, adding more license plate readers will help law enforcement build what could become a nationwide mass surveillance system.
13: They can literally trace almost exactly where I've been just by connecting all of the different data points based upon that license plate number. I can find out where somebody lives just based upon tracking their data. They can recreate my morning probably better than I can recreate my morning.
11: At least 16 states have laws now addressing the use of license plate readers. Hannah Batah, ABC News, New York.
14: And straight ahead, much more news, including a shootout near Harvard University, the suspect's criminal history, and how police say a bystander stepped in to stop him. Plus, OpenAI CEO Sam Altman takes a stand, how he's expected to defend ChatGPT's business model against accusations made by Elon Musk. Also ahead, the latest on the GameStop CEO's bid to take over eBay. What's next for the auction site after this?
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10: Glad you're streaming with us. Some other top stories that we're tracking for you right now. A Marine veteran and a state trooper jumping into action to take down a gunman who opened fire near Harvard University. Police in Cambridge say that that gunman was armed with an assault rifle and fired up to 60 rounds into oncoming cars. Two men struck by the gunfire, both of them now in area hospitals with life-threatening injuries. Authorities say this 46-year-old suspect is facing multiple charges, including assault with intent to murder, and pleaded guilty to similar charges after shooting at police in 2020. Take a look at this dramatic dash cam footage out of North Carolina. An 18-wheeler plowing through traffic in Goldsboro. A driver on the other side of the road capturing it all. He couldn't believe his eyes, he says. Authorities are now investigating the incident. And eBay rejecting GameStop's $56 billion takeover bid. Just last week, the video game retailer making the offer to the online auction house giant. GameStop, which is nearly four times smaller than eBay, was hoping to join forces to take on Amazon. But eBay's chairman calling the proposal neither credible nor attractive. Well, Dutch hospital staffers are now under quarantine after improper protocols were used while treating a hantavirus patient, even after the World Health.
16: ABC News, I'm Michelle Franz, and the Pentagon's chief officer says the tab for the Iran war now stands at $29 billion. Talks remain stalled on oil and gas prices continue to surge. ABC's Elizabeth Schulze says the latest inflation report shows Americans are also paying more for goods. The consumer price index shooting up 3.8% in April.
17: The trend is going really in the wrong direction here across the board. When you look at prices, those higher fuel costs are translating to higher prices for public transportation, for airfare. If you look at the airfare index, it's up about 21% now in April compared to a year before. That's why we've seen those ticket prices going up so much, because of jet fuel costs.
16: U.S. household debt has also ticked up to a new all-time high. The Justice Department announcing charges in connection with the Baltimore Bridge collapse 2 years ago, alleging two overseas companies and a shipping official conspired to defraud the U.S. and knew about the ship's faulty power mechanisms before it hit the bridge, killing six construction workers on the span. This is ABC News.
18: Contact sitting next to somebody for half an hour at a meal.
19: 16 passengers are being assessed over the next few days at the University of Nebraska Medical Center, the first American to test positive, getting treated inside the biocontainment unit there. One of the quarantine passengers in Nebraska is travel vlogger Jake Rosmarin, whose posts aboard the ship reached millions on social media.
20: We're not just a story. We're not just headlines. We're people.
19: Today, he spoke with Good Morning America during the start of his 42-day quarantine.
21: I was relieved to get off the ship and have a plan in place, and they're treating us really, really well here, so I can't ask for anything more than that.
19: The Boston resident says he plans to fulfill the full 42 days in quarantine, and that so far he does not feel any symptoms.
21: It was a long, stressful travel day. I spent most of yesterday just, you know, reaching out to family and friends over FaceTime and calling and just, you know, letting them know I'm okay and in good spirits.
10: And our thanks to Danny New for that. We'll continue to track all the updates. Well, as an anchor for state-run television in China, my next guest has become one of Beijing's most recognizable English-language voices on global affairs, often defending Chinese policy to international audiences while also arguing that the West misunderstands modern China. Now, as President Trump heads overseas to meet with China's Xi Jinping to discuss trade, technology, security, and more specifically, the war with Iran, she sits at the center of that conversation and of the debate over journalism, state media, and the truth. China Global Television Network anchor Liu Xin joins me now. Liu Xin, great to see you.
1: Kira, thank you for having me.
10: So the war and trade are clearly high on President Trump's agenda. What are President Xi's goals during this summit?
1: Well, first of all, it's just over midnight, early morning of May the 13th here in the Chinese capital. So it's late at night, but a lot of people are very busy as we're making the final finishing touches to this very important visit by the U.S. president the second time. I guess he's going to have a very Chinese moment for a second time in his life, I would say. China is welcoming this visit, as I would say. And as you said, there are a lot of topics on the agenda. Trade is definitely one of the most important ones. I would say the expectations are very realistic because it is a long-standing issue. It is a very complicated issue, and it has been going on for quite some time. The seventh round of negotiation has been going on in South Korea, the Republic of Korea, as we're speaking, between economic teams of both countries. So we're not going to expect a quick fix, but I suspect that there will be some kind of agreement, whether to extend the current trade truce or some kind of mechanism to continue to discuss the tariff relationship so that bilateral ties can continue to stabilize as we are seeing trends of warming up of trades between the two sides. The tariff did have a very bad impact, not just on American CPI, by the way. The April CPI numbers just came out earlier on your side, I believe, and it didn't look good. And tariffs on Chinese goods are not going to help in this situation. So hopefully the two sides can reach some kind of agreement as to how to stabilize and continue to work on the trade issue.
10: So let's get to the war against Iran. Clearly, when it comes to Trump and Xi, there's always talk about a quid pro quo. Would Xi back the U.S. in Iran and in the Strait of Hormuz in exchange for the U.S. backing off from supporting Taiwan?
1: I wouldn't link these two issues at all. First of all, the question of Taiwan is China internal affairs. It's absolutely not something to be traded for something else. And on the issue of Iran, first of all, we have to understand how the whole war started. So if you want to fix it, you're going to look into the fundamental, you know, the underlying causes of this conflict and start to try to resolve there. So I don't believe at all that China is going to make a deal with President Trump as to what China gives to Trump in terms of the Iran war, or what President Trump gives to China in terms of the Taiwan issue. Absolutely not.
10: So on the eve of this trip, we learned that the mayor of Arcadia, California, agreed to plead guilty to a federal charge of acting as an illegal foreign agent for China, also promoting Chinese propaganda. So in light of that, how can the U.S. trust China right now?
1: Well, I do not know the details of that case. I actually only read about it on media. And this is the U.S. judicial process. There is no place for me to pass my personal comment on the case and whether or not, you know, the case is fair. She's getting fair trial. I have absolutely no idea. But I do see a pattern. I do see that, you know, the targeting of Chinese journalists, for instance, or anything that is that is speaking fairly objectively about China is labeled pro-China, and it's a propaganda, and that, you know, these people are secret agent for China. I mean, these are very vague terms, and they're very big terms. So when you're giving these very big and very frightening looking headlines, you're creating a fear about China, again, being the very strange other that people don't know, that probably has very, very bad motivations, that's going to harm the Americans. I don't think that is helpful at all in the case in at the time when Americans actually need the Chinese to cooperate with them to, you know, to fight drug problems. For instance, recently you had a joint drug operation where a multinational drug trafficking and smuggling channel was busted under the cooperation of American and Chinese law enforcement authorities. Two Chinese suspects were arrested, and three American suspects were arrested in America. I think these are important cases that need to be talked about more. There are also this factory in Michigan where Ford is collaborating with a licensed technology from the Chinese battery maker CATL, providing jobs for the local people, providing the opportunity for so that America can produce its own new energy vehicles. When you're focused on these negative stories instead of the bright side, I think it is very difficult for people to trust the Chinese.
10: Well, we definitely talk about the technology. That's a big part of this relationship between the U.S. and China. But, you know, this case that happened in Arcadia, California, it's not isolated. We even had Congressman John Molinar of the House Select Committee on China say yesterday that the Chinese government actively targets Congress and congressional staff as part of a broader influence and intelligence collection efforts. That's his quote. So is China trying to recruit our lawmakers for espionage?
1: I have, again, no idea on the specific case, and I would love to see concrete evidence, not just someone is talking about it or accusing someone, then I can draw a conclusion. I think people have to be extremely careful. At this moment, there are differences. You know, there are even certain level of rivalry, of sense of confrontation, unease, whatsoever you can call it. But we really have to look at the big picture. America needs China. China needs America. And the world needs China and America to work together. As I said, this trip is not going to solve all the problems. And what you just mentioned is one of the problems that we have. But we need to look at where we can work on, you know, lengthen the list of things we can work on so that we can shorten the list of problems. And then, you know, eventually truth will come out. But let's not dwell on these negative stories and think about the possibilities that this kind of engagement, that this kind of friendship can bring, not just to the peoples of China and the United States, but to the world. By the way, I just want to wrap up with a comment I saw on the Chinese social media post, which went viral earlier today, this evening, actually, because there was a park that was kind of, you know, being closed off for the visit by President Trump. A lot of people were leaving messages underneath, Chinese people, and the one that's got almost 8,000 thumbs up, the highest one, is one which says, China-U.S. friendship is a contribution to the world. So I think, by and large, the great majority of Chinese people are really seeing this relationship this way. And I think we can look forward to something very positive and very useful going forward.
10: Well, I tell you, we'll be talking about the summit and, of course, everything that is discussed there, every topic from trade to technology to the war with Iran. And I do want to ask you a question. And I ask you this, Liu Xin, with all respect, because it's something we talk about here, even within our circle of journalists. And I do want to take a question to you about journalism before we move on. You know, just in a country where you could face serious consequences for what you report, and you are a very well-respected anchor there within the media, but you are paid by the government. And so I have a question. Do you believe you have a responsibility to hold the government accountable? And do you believe you can do that when you are being paid by the government?
1: A slight nuance there. I'm not just paid by the government. I'm also paid to a large extent by commercial revenue. So I'm also in a way commercial, maybe also public in a sense, if you will. So, and how do I see the role of my job? Actually, it's a question that I ask myself all the time. Do I do it because I'm paid to do it, or do I do it because I really believe in it? As you, Kira, as your colleagues in other channels, you do this job because you believe in what you say and you think that what you say is going to have a positive impact on the world, on the community. And that's exactly how I see my job. I've been with this job for almost 30 years. And the reason why I'm still happily doing this job is because what I have experienced in my personal life, looking around my parents, my friends, you know, millions, hundreds of millions of Chinese people, they have pretty much been witnessing what we have been telling them. So, you know, we are saying something from the Chinese perspective, but that does not mean we're telling people lies that they cannot put their hands on. Otherwise, the Chinese people will not have 90% approval rate of their government institutions. They trust their media. They trust their gut because they can match what they see with what they're being told. In terms of accountability, yes, it is also important. It is also part of our responsibility to hold, you know, the authority accountable. Recently, there was a major case of fire accident in one of a local firecrackers factory. And immediately the news was reported. My colleagues from the Chinese channel went there and reported, and they followed on what happened. And I can be sure that the culprit, the reason why there was such accident will be found out, and things will be done to make sure that no such accident will happen ever again, not just there, but in all over China. So that's how we work. By and large, one last question. By and large, for a country of 1.4 billion people, we have a huge responsibility that we don't cause confusion, that people understand what we're doing and everybody can rally behind the same goal.
10: Kira. Leo Xin, China Global Television Network anchor, also Chinese state-run media. We appreciate your time today. Thank you very much.
1: Thank you for the opportunity.
10: For more, let's bring in China policy expert and senior fellow with the Hudson Institute, Michael Sovolik, along with our White House correspondent, Karen Travers, and our Elizabeth Schulze. A lot to cover here. I'm curious, Michael, just your thoughts about that interview.
2: It was interesting when she talked about posts on Chinese social media going viral, because in China, as I'm sure you know, Kara, nothing goes viral, let alone gets seen for long on the internet, without the express approval of the Chinese Communist Party. And as an American with the blessing of the First Amendment, listening to her talk about how her job is just like yours, or just like any journalist in the United States that does the work they do because they believe in truth, I'd love to hear what the Uyghurs inside of Xinjiang in China think about her contribution to China. I'd love to hear Hong Kong students who were oppressed during the recent demonstrations. I'd love to hear their thoughts about Chinese state media. So this is what the Chinese Communist Party always does. They try to project themselves to the rest of the world as a normal government in a normal country. They're not. The CCP is illegitimate, and they're afraid of their own people, which is why they won't let the Chinese people actually speak for themselves.
10: Michael, thank you. And Karen, you know, when we just think about this summit, let's talk about what Trump is expecting to get out of his meeting with a man that he actually calls his friend.
3: Yeah, the president likes to emphasize the warm relationship that he says he has with China's President Xi. And Kira, of course, this was a trip that was supposed to happen weeks ago, but it was postponed because of the start of the war in Iran. The president wanted to stay here in Washington and monitor that situation. So if you had asked that same question about the goals for the president just a couple months ago, you know, trade, the economy, investment would have been at the top of the list. That still is a big part of this agenda. He wants to talk about tariffs. costs, the trade war, artificial intelligence, investment by China into the United States. He's going along with a dozen CEOs from American companies. So, of course, that is emphasizing the importance of these business deals for the president, particularly with the focus on agriculture, energy, and aerospace technology. But, of course, the war with Iran is going to loom very large. And you're going to see the president try to put some pressure on China's President Xi to use the leverage that he has, that his country has over Iran, to try to end this war. China, of course, is the biggest buyer of Iranian oil. The president's tried to put pressure on China before to get Iran to cut a deal. That hasn't happened, but now he has a chance to do that in person.
10: Well, and Elizabeth, we know that this war with Iran has definitely thrown our economy for quite the loop. What's the potential impact that these conversations in Beijing could have on prices here at home?
17: Well, there's no denying there is an important relationship here, Kira. This is the third biggest trading partner of the U.S. China is, even with all of the back and forth that we've seen with the trade war and the tariffs and the constant threats of higher rates or lower rates over the past year. And when you think about what it means for inflation, we are still seeing the impact of those tariffs play out. Even in data that was out today, that inflation report shows it's not just those higher gas prices that are pushing prices up. You do still see prices going up for a lot of products that are imported from countries like China, like furniture, clothes, shoes. That's why part of why you see that stubbornly high inflation going even higher now, 3.8% rate. So this is undeniably, as Karen points out, there is an economic relationship here that will be incredibly closely monitored. And you see how much the CEO is coming with him on this trip, like Apple CEO Tim Cook, the CEO of Boeing, the CEO of major chip makers like Micron and Qualcomm. It shows just how much is at stake.
10: All right. Michael, Karen, Elizabeth, appreciate all of you guys. Thank you. We'll keep the conversation going. Straight ahead, Elon Musk suing OpenAI and seeking to oust its CEO, Sam Altman. Now Altman is taking the stand. What's at stake in the highly anticipated testimony?
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12: Stivers.
10: All right. We are so glad you're streaming with us today. You know, as court continues in the federal case between the world's richest man and the most powerful AI company, we're talking about OpenAI CEO Sam Altman taking the stand in this legal battle that he has with Elon Musk. Musk is actually suing him over what he calls the betrayal over the vision of OpenAI. And Musk says the company just abandoned its mission of benefiting humanity in a sprint toward profits. Well, Altman's testimony comes after Microsoft CEO Satya Nadella took the stand yesterday. So let's bring in our tech reporter, Mike Dubusky. He's been tracking every detail. What have we learned so far during the trial, Mike? What do we need to know?
13: Yeah, it's been a really interesting, Kira, 3 weeks here in the Sam Altman, Elon Musk battle in federal court. Most recently, we've been hearing from Sam Altman, who took the stand just moments ago, defending accusations that he's untrustworthy and that he steered OpenAI in a direction that kind of betrayed its original mission, which, if we remember, back in 2015, this company was founded as a nonprofit with the goal of developing artificial intelligence for the good of all humanity. Well, today, Kira, it is a for-profit enterprise that is valued at over $850 billion. According to Elon Musk, that is basically a shirking of their duty, a company that he helped co-found, that he was an early investor in, that he eventually left in 2018. Sam Altman basically saying that this is sour grapes. That is actually the term that his team used at trial in recent weeks. That essentially this lawsuit is basically because they want to damage the reputation of OpenAI ahead of an expected IPO later this year. As you mentioned, we heard from Satya Nadella, the CEO of Microsoft, earlier this week. He has a major partnership with OpenAI. And this was, an interesting piece of testimony, kind of giving us some insight into some of the leadership struggles there.
10: So what's at stake with this trial at the end of the day, Mike? You know, what does Sam Altman have to lose here?
13: Yeah, so as we mentioned, we largely expect OpenAI to file for an initial public offering before the end of the year. And you can imagine that all investors are going to be paying very close attention to what is presented here at trial. Even if Elon Musk loses this lawsuit, Kira, all of this is now in the public record. The sort of internal struggles, the questions of trustworthiness as it applies to Sam Altman are all going to be looming very large as this company prepares to file its IPO. They're also dedicating a lot of resources to this when they probably should be dedicating resources to doing that. Of course, there's a lot of risk here for Elon Musk as well. He's planning to file an IPO for SpaceX later this year. So it's going to be a really tense situation and interesting to track as the year goes on.
10: We're going to track it all right. Mike DeBusky, thank you so much. Straight ahead, Ralph Lauren's new collab, how the iconic brand is celebrating America's 250th birthday with the Postal Service.
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10: Well, talk about stamp of approval. The U.S. Postal Service honoring the nation's 250th anniversary with stamps curated by designer Ralph Lauren. Oh, yeah. The designs will include classic American icons like, you know, the baseball glove, the lighthouse, and, of course, the Empire State Building. Even a nice juicy hamburger is in there as well. Sophie Flay has more details.
22: The American flag has been a signature of Ralph Lauren's style for decades. Now, as the nation prepares to mark America's 250th birthday, he's partnering with the U.S. Postal Service to put that iconic look on a new series of stamps.
23: The idea of our stamp series is to celebrate everything that makes America what America is.
22: The Postal Service, founded by Benjamin Franklin, actually predates the Declaration of Independence, connecting Americans since the very beginning. Even Abraham Lincoln once served as a postmaster. The collaboration began in 2025 with the capsule collection, Ralph Lauren reimagining the classic postal uniform. His son, David Lauren, says the inspiration came from everyday Americans.
24: In many ways, the way they dress and the way they are part of our culture is overlooked by a lot of people. But my father saw beauty and romance in real people, the real workers, the people who made America, America.
23: Ralph Lauren has always been about timeless classic style, and so is the Postal Service.
22: Now, that American story is making its way onto commemorative stamps. The designs feature classic images long associated with the Ralph Lauren world. Baseballs, horses, vintage cars, and the Empire State Building, where a kid from the Bronx first built his fashion empire. But the city kid also dreamed of the American West.
24: He was inspired by what he saw in old Western films. And when he finally got a chance to go West, he loved the crafts of the Navajo people.
22: One of the stamps features Navajo textile artist Naomi Glasses.
25: We didn't grow up on the Navajo Nation, but we would come back and visit my late paternal grandmother, and I would see her weaving. That's the way I always knew I was home.
22: For 60 years, Ralph Lauren has told stories through American style. The Postal Service has been delivering American stories even longer. And with these stamps, they hope people will pick up a pen, put words on paper, and keep sharing stories of their own.
24: He's made stamps that are at once beautiful, but also somehow deeply familiar to everyone, in just the right balance that you'll feel like this is something that speaks to you and to everyone.
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5: From ABC News, I'm Michelle Franzen. The tab for the war with Iran surging along with oil and gas prices. During a House budget hearing, acting Pentagon Comptroller Jules Hurst says the latest estimate is now $29 billion, up $5 billion from 2 weeks ago.
6: That's because of updated repair and replacement of equipment costs. And also just general operational costs to keep people in theater.
5: Talks remain stalled between the U.S. and Iran on a permanent ceasefire deal. Today, President Trump leaves for Beijing to meet with China's leader. ABC's Karen Travers says Iran will be high on the agenda.
7: The president's going to try to put pressure on China's President Xi to use his leverage over Tehran to try to get the war to end and try to get Iran to reopen the Strait of Hormuz. Now, he has tried that before. He has looked for China to use that leverage that they have as the biggest buyer of Iranian oil to put pressure on Iran, but it hasn't worked. China has not gotten involved at this point.
5: U.S. CEOs from banks, tech, and aviation companies also traveling to China to discuss trade investments. Americans' household debt climbing to an all-time high, $18.8 trillion in the first 3 months of this year. The Federal Reserve Bank report says the debt includes mortgages, credit cards, auto, and student loans. Federal prosecutors filed criminal charges against two foreign companies and an employee of the cargo ship that slammed into Baltimore's Key Bridge 2 years ago.
8: The Justice Department says when the Dolly suffered a power outage, its fuel pump generators could not restart in time for the ship to avoid the Key Bridge.
9: We allege that the possibility of such a catastrophic power failure should have been no surprise to Synergy.
8: The Justice Department's Adam Gustafson says that's because Synergy, the ship's operator, and its technical operator were using improper fuel pumps and lied about it to the Coast Guard. Synergy says the NTSB's concluded that Synergy and its crew were not the causes.
5: ABC's Brian Clark, six construction workers died. 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
5: 17 Americans and one British national of passengers that were evacuated from that Dutch cruise ship remain in quarantine at specialized medical facilities in Nebraska and Georgia. They're being monitored for hantavirus symptoms. One couple taken to Emory University Hospital in Atlanta. That's where ABC's Faith Abube is.
12: Specifically here in Georgia, we know the two people who were brought here came on a special flight from Nebraska yesterday. They arrived around midday. We're told that it's a couple, and one of them is symptomatic and is being held in a biocontainment unit. The other one is considered a close contact but hasn't shown any kind of symptoms at all.
5: Federal regulators launching a probe into an autonomous taxi startup company after learning of more than a dozen accidents involving its vehicles, one that resulted in an injury.
13: Avride began offering robo-taxi service through Uber in Dallas in December, and within a month, one of the company's self-driving vehicles had clipped the open door of a parked pickup truck. Another attempted to change lanes to avoid a parked vehicle, instead colliding with a van in the next lane. The National Highway Traffic Safety Administration is investigating. Avride says many of the accidents were the fault of the human driver in the other car. Jim Ryan, ABC News.
5: Alabama's governor setting a new special primary elections for affected congressional districts for August 11th, confirming state officials will use a previously blocked 2023 congressional map after the Supreme Court ruling that cleared the way to use the House map to eliminate at least one district.
14: Yeah, well, Kira, it depends on how the procedures that dictate how quarantine works depends on how the virus travels. So we understand that, of course, the majority of infections are coming from animal exposure, things like being exposed to rat droppings, feces.

0: and urine and saliva, but those particles that are contaminated can be inhaled. So there is a risk that you can inhale these particles, but of course, that person typically has to be actively symptomatic. From the data that we have and the cases that we've seen, those that transferred the virus from one person to another are typically having active symptoms. And what might have happened in breaking this protocol is that that procedure that reduces that risk of transference from person to person, that could have been touching something inappropriately, donning your PPE inappropriately, leaving a door open even, can increase the risk of others around you. And again, the risk of actually causing a contagious event from person to person is low. But Kira, the fact is that this is such a severe virus, up to 40% risk of death, that these precautions have to be taken.
1: Right. So then if you're not following proper protocol, there's just no room for mistakes here, right? So could something like this, you know, lead to a situation, you know, outside of the hospital or outside of any type of medical facility? And then do we need to worry about something becoming, you know, bigger, something bigger happening here?
0: Well, that risk always exists, of the possibility of transferring this virus from one person to another. But with regard to hantavirus, specifically this strain, the Andes strain, that risk is still relatively low. It typically requires prolonged contact with an individual, contact that would be, for example, between a couple, as we've seen with the couple that is transferred to Atlanta to be quarantined. And that's what probably happened also on this boat, Kira. You know, although this was a cruise ship, it wasn't a cruise liner. You know, this is 150 people on an excursion exploratory boat that involved grouped excursions and a lot of social contact. And so that's likely why we saw the transmission of this virus from person to person. But for this to happen in a facility, it is still very low. But again, given the severity of this virus, all of those precautions need to be taken, all of those people taken to be screened, to quarantine, and to continue to be tested to make sure that they do not have this virus.
1: Got it. Dr. Darian Sutton, thank you. So trade, Taiwan, and the global impact of the war with Iran, those are some of the big topics expected to be on the table when President Trump meets with Chinese President Xi Jinping this week. Trump is set to leave the White House in about an hour to head that way. We will cover that and see if he takes questions from reporters, because as you know, the U.S. and Iran are basically locked in this stalemate, and Trump is expected to really press Xi to use his leverage to get Iran to reopen the Strait of Hormuz. The president is even bringing Defense Secretary Pete Hegseth along with him, and also more than a dozen CEOs trying to make new trade deals. Let's bring in our China policy expert and senior fellow with the Hudson Institute, Michael Sobolik. So I guess overall question, this is your specialty, this is your background. What are you watching for in this meeting? And do you really think we're going to get something solid out of this?
2: No, I don't. Mainly okay. Because of the partner we're negotiating with, which honestly isn't much of a partner. It's more of an adversary. This is the awkward dynamic in negotiating with a regime like the Chinese Communist Party. We, as the United States, have the storied history of approaching diplomacy in a good faith manner where we believe, in theory, there's a win-win outcome where both sides can cooperate and live up to their commitments. The Chinese Communist Party, for upwards of a century, has used diplomacy to lie to American interlocutors and buy time to build up their leverage. So when Xi Jinping goes to China, he's going to want to talk about economics and trade and market access.
1: But we know Trump can go out of the box and he can, you know, he can fight back and he can do things unconventionally, right? So could this be different just because it's Trump and he operates in sort of way where we're all sitting back going, oh boy, what's he going to do or say now?
2: Well, sometimes it's a good thing, right?
1: Sometimes that gets things done.
2: Think back to 2016 when he took the phone call from Taiwan's president to congratulate him winning the election. The D.C. foreign policy cognoscenti freaked out because you're not supposed to do that. But he did it because, listen, Taiwan is a democracy. They're a friend of America. But being unpredictable and shooting from the hip can lead to some bad things if you don't know what you're walking into. And what he's walking into in Beijing is a trap that Xi Jinping wants to lay for him. And the ask for Xi is going to be Taiwan. He wants Trump to change America's policy to oppose Taiwanese independence, which I don't expect the president to do because it would be a massive concession. But this is what Xi Jinping wants.
1: All right. Well, then that leads into, you heard the interview I had just a little while ago with the lead anchor on the Chinese state-run media, and I asked her about this possible quid pro quo, right? Could we see Trump maybe backing off supporting Iran and sending, or Taiwan rather, and sending, you know, weapons to help Taiwan if she, you know, helps, you know, support us with the Strait of Hormuz and getting this war in Iran to end? Here's what she said. I want to get your opinion.
3: I wouldn't link these two issues at all. First of all, the question of Taiwan is China internal affairs. It's absolutely not something to be traded for something else. I don't believe at all that China is going to make a deal with President Trump as to what China gives to Trump in terms of the Iran war, what President Trump gives to China in terms of the Taiwan issue. Absolutely not.
1: What do you think?
2: Well, number one, she's entitled to her opinion that Taiwan is an internal issue for China. But by that same token, so are the Taiwanese. They're entitled to their own opinion because it's their country. And that is not how the average person in Taiwan views it. I was just in Taiwan, Kira, probably two and a half weeks ago. And that island democracy, yes, that because it's a democracy, it's messy. And they have their issues just like we do in America. But listen, they love their freedom just like we do. And I don't think they're keen to view themselves as an internal possession of the People's Republic of China. But the one thing that I think she's saying that's interesting is that she's probably right, that Xi Jinping doesn't really want to make a grand deal that would tie his hands in any way. Because let's face it, there's only so much China can really do with Iran. Just like when Joe Biden asked Xi Jinping to prevail upon Putin to not invade Ukraine in late 2021, China wasn't going to do that, not only because they probably couldn't stop Putin, he had his own reasons, but it's good for China if there's instability in Europe that Putin and Russia are fomenting. It's good for China if there's a crisis in the Middle East because we are distracted away from Beijing. So Donald Trump's interests do not align with Xi Jinping's in the grand scheme when it comes to Iran.
1: Well, let's see what we can do. He's bringing all these CEOs from NVIDIA, Apple, Exxon, Boeing, and you know, they're, China's struggling economic-wise, so something's got to come out of this one way or another, and I hope you will come back and we can talk about it all.
2: Gladly.
1: It'll be interesting to follow. Thank you, Michael.
2: Thank you.
1: All right. Well, the wrong kind of history for the world's most famous art museum. We saw that historic heist at the Louvre, and now we're learning that the museum was actually the target of a possible terror attack. French officials say that a 27-year-old Tunisian national was planning to attack the museum and may have been inspired by ISIS. He was also allegedly planning an attack on members of the Jewish community in Paris. Well, he's now being held in pretrial detention, and ABC News did reach out to his lawyer, but we are yet to hear back. Well, we do have a bit of breaking news to bring you right now. FDA Commissioner Marty McCarry, we are being told, is intending to resign. Sources are telling us that his departure had been in the works after he had clashed with lawmakers, major drug companies as well, and, of course, President Trump. Sources familiar with the matter tell us he did not see eye to eye with the White House over pressure to authorize flavored vapes. That was a big one. The FDA and the White House have not commented so far. We are definitely going to track it. Straight ahead, facing the music. The man accused of stealing Beyonce's work changes his plea just a day into his trial. Plus, the dramatic update in that disappearance at sea in the Bahamas, why the Coast Guard just stepped in 6 weeks after Lynette Hooker was last seen alive.
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1: Glad you're streaming with us. Well, ring the alarm. The man charged with stealing Beyonce's unreleased music has pled guilty. That's Kelvin Evans. He accepted responsibility during this hearing today and was just sentenced to 2 years in prison and up to 3 years probation. Prosecutors say he stole hard drives, laptops, tour materials, all from an SUV during Beyonce's Cowboy Carter tour last summer. His attorney says that Evans wants to move forward with his life and find legitimate work after this is all over. So a pretty dramatic update in the case of that American woman whose husband said she fell overboard in the Bahamas. The Coast Guard seizing the boat belonging to Brian and Lynette Hooker about 6 weeks since Lynette disappeared on the island. Ariane and Ali has the latest for us.
12: It's been more than a month since Lynette Hooker vanished in the Bahamas. The U.S. Coast Guard seizing the sailboat she was traveling on with her husband, Brian Hooker. The Coast Guard also announcing they hope to speak to the owners of this other sailboat, which they say was moored next to Hooker's boat the night she disappeared. The 55-year-old American went missing on the evening of April 4th. Brian telling authorities the couple encountered bad weather while riding their dinghy to their sailboat off Elbow Cay. He claims Lynette fell overboard. Brian washing up on Marsh Harbor, where he then reported his wife missing. He was taken into custody, but then released without charges. Brian telling our Victor Oquendo he planned to stay in the Bahamas to look for Lynette.
13: I'm not leaving until I'm told to leave or convinced that it's fruitless.
12: Lynette's daughter, Carly Aylesworth, skeptical of her stepfather's account.
14: It just made me be more, why didn't he do this? Why didn't he do that? Why did that happen?
15: Brian Hooker's attorney says he is not commenting on the seizure of the couple's boat, but Kira, there are still a lot of questions about what happened that night in the Bahamas.
1: All right, Brianna, thank you. So let's continue the conversation with our legal contributor and criminal defense attorney, Bernarda Villalona. So Bernarda, Hooker's boat had been seized by the Coast Guard. So what does that tell you?
16: So this is a huge development in the case, because by seizing the sailboat that was used, the soulmate, as they called that that vessel, is that they're able to conduct a more thorough investigation in the sense of try to find if there's for any forensic evidence on that boat. Is there any blood? Are there any notes? Are there any phones? Is there a GPS? Something that will give more clues as to exactly what happened. Because right now, authorities are relying on the statement that was given by Brian Hooker. But as of now, there's a few inconsistencies that still has him labeled as a person of interest.
1: So Hooker was initially arrested but never charged. So what kind of work would police and lawyers be doing behind the scenes if we see that change?
16: Yeah, so Brian Hooker, he was arrested in the Bahamas, and he was actually, well, I'm not sure if arrested, but actually taken into custody in order to be interviewed and questioned. So they can only hold him for 48 hours. If they aren't able to charge him within those 48 hours, they had to release him. So in terms of what the investigators are doing is that they're looking into maritime type of evidence in terms of the water. What were the water conditions? What was the lighting conditions? Also looking into GPS investigation, into forensic in terms of digital evidence. These are things that do take a long time. There were a few hiccups, though, that the Bahamas authorities failed to follow up on. For example, they let Brian Hooker leave without taking his phone. Remember, phones have so much information that can be gathered and are important when it comes to criminal investigation. Also, he had a watch on him that can give us some kind of GPS locations as to where he was during those massive hours where he had not shown up after the disappearance of his wife.
1: All right. We'll track it, Bernarda. Thank you. Straight ahead. The teen asylum seeker reuniting with her family after months in detention. Their airport reunion next.
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19: There was only one Richard Simmons.
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19: A megastar, adored by millions. 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
21: Where is Richard Simmons?
19: Now, after almost 2 years seeking out his closest family and friends, they speak.
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19: The Mystery of Richard Simmons, a Diane Sawyer special, tonight.
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1: Glad you're streaming with us. Well, teen asylum seeker Olivia Andre is reuniting with her family after months in ICE detention. The now 19-year-old and her family fled the Democratic Republic of Congo, where attorneys say her mother was persecuted and tortured. Court documents say the family entered the U.S. in 2022 and were rejected for asylum. And now Olivia is back with her family after a judge ordered her release. Our immigration reporter, Armando Garcia, has the latest.
45: A family reunion. Months in the making. Kareen anxiously waits to see her daughter exit the airport terminal. And suddenly, an eruption of cheers. Olivia is home. A family once separated by the gates of a detention center in Dilley, Texas, together again on Mother's Day weekend. In November last year, immigration agents detained Olivia, her mom, and two younger siblings after trying to seek asylum in Canada when the Trump administration denied their petition in the U.S. But their journey started in the Democratic Republic of the Congo, where attorneys for the family say Kareen faced sexual abuse and threats to her life by high-ranking government officials. She took her family to South America, where they began their trek north to the United States. But 3 days later, their trip was struck by tragedy when Olivia's 8-year-old brother drowned in a river in Colombia.
46: We always say that he was the happiness of our house, but he was always there, make us feel that we're family. He was put us together to talk with him because he was the baby of our house.
47: And the unifier of the family.
46: Yes.
45: Still, they moved north, where they settled into a new life before being detained in 2025. Attorneys for the family say Olivia was separated from her family, sent to several detention centers, before they all ended up at the South Texas Family Residential Center in Dilley, Texas, without knowing it, finding out after a chance encounter with her sister at the facility.
46: I was in the line, and I started listening that someone's calling me for far. Olivia, Olivia! But I was sure that was my sister's voice. They have like a consular family. I explained to her where they look, and then the same day they find them, and then we meet on the same day. Daily always say that people are lying about the situation that kids and family live over there, but it's not. We are the one living there, and everything people say about Daily is true.
0: I was hoping that you could tell the majority of our viewers who will never see the inside of a family detention center what Dili is like.
46: You just, you don't have freedom to do anything you want. Everything is controlled. You have to follow the rule. And they just use the power against you when you are there.
45: The Department of Homeland Security has defended its detention of families at Dili, saying it's retrofitted for families with children, adding that in most cases, they offer the best health care undocumented immigrants have ever received.
0: What do you say to people who say that family detention is necessary in order to enforce immigration laws?
46: It's not. You don't have kids over there, so it's like something is really destroyed the mind, and it can destroy your life if you're not strong.
45: Her family was released in March, several weeks before a federal judge ordered the Trump administration to release Olivia. In a statement to ABC News, DHS says Olivia is undocumented with a final order of removal and has no right to remain in the United States, claiming an activist judge released her onto American streets. Olivia's story capturing the attention of lawmakers who called for her release and that of children educator and YouTube star Miss Rachel.
2: So how did you find out about Olivia and what drew you to her case specifically?
3: I heard a congressman reading a letter from her and I was so touched by her words. And then she said, I'm from Maine. I want to be a nurse. I'm a nursing student. I care so much about people and I'm from Maine too. This is my neighbor.
45: Back at the airport, surrounded by a song of victory, Olivia and Mom's joyful reunion overshadowed by the threat of deportation.
4: Mama! Mama! Mama!
45: If a federal judge upholds their asylum denial, the family could end up back in their home country, where their attorneys say they could be killed.
1: And our thanks to Armando Garcia for that. The news never stops. You can find us anywhere you stream live news. And if you're on the go, we're on the ABC News app and abcnews.com. I'm Kira Phillips. Glad you're with us. A lot more news up next. Don't go far.
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11: Good morning, Lieutenant. Do you have good news to share with me?
12: I'm surprised. You working with the police?
11: Well, you know, free coffee.
36: Got a high-profile murder on our hands. Do we have your attention now?
11: Catch me if you can. Our killer was also a sprinter.
37: See if we can track her down.
7: Track her down?
11: You can do this all day?
7: I'll stop.
11: I think that's for the best.
13: Catch me if you can.
14: 911, what's your emergency?
15: A tornado. It's coming right at us.
16: We form a bond stronger than blood, because ours is a family forged in fire.
13: stole my husband.
14: You stole him first.
1: Glad you're streaming with us. Some other top stories that we're tracking for you right now. A Marine veteran and a state trooper jumping into action to take down a gunman who opened fire near Harvard University. Police in Cambridge say that that gunman was armed with an assault rifle and fired up to 60 rounds into oncoming cars. Two men struck by the gunfire, both of them now in area hospitals with life-threatening injuries. Authorities say this 46-year-old suspect is facing multiple charges, including assault with intent to murder, and pleaded guilty to similar charges after shooting at police in 2020. Take a look at this dramatic dash cam footage out of North Carolina. An 18-wheeler plowing through traffic in Goldsboro. A driver on the other side of the road capturing it all. He couldn't believe his eyes, he says. Authorities are now investigating the incident. And eBay rejecting GameStop's $56 billion takeover bid. Just last week, the video game retailer making the offer to the online auction house giant. GameStop, which is nearly four times smaller than eBay, was hoping to join forces to take on Amazon. But eBay's chairman calling the proposal neither credible nor attractive. Well, Dutch hospital staffers are now under quarantine after improper protocols were used while treating a hantavirus patient, even after the World Health Organization's director general said today that there is no sign of a larger outbreak. Nearly 150 people from 23 countries spent weeks on that cruise ship.
16: ABC News, I'm Michelle Franzen. No ceasefire deal in sight yet between the U.S. and Iran. Today, President Trump heads to China for meetings with China's leader. Iran will loom large in talks. CEOs are also heading there. ABC's Karen Travers has details.
17: He will be traveling there with several American CEOs from big companies here, including Tim Cook, Elon Musk. So it shows that there is a very big focus on the business and investment side. The president loves coming away from these types of meetings, touting U.S. investment with countries. And we'll see what he has to show for it in a couple of days.
16: The Senate confirming Kevin Warsh to serve as a member of the Federal Reserve Board of Governors by a vote of 51-45. It will be a 14-year term as chair. Senator John Fetterman, the only Democrat to vote on the board confirmation. The Federal Reserve Board of New York released data showing household debt for Americans reaching an all-time high of $18.8 trillion in the first 3 months of this year, driven by balances on mortgages and auto loans. This is ABC.
18: Inside the biocontainment unit there, one of the quarantine passengers in Nebraska is travel vlogger Jake Rosemarin, whose posts aboard the ship reached millions on social media.
19: We're not just a story. We're not just headlines. We're people.
18: Today, he spoke with Good Morning America during the start of his 42-day quarantine.
20: I was relieved to get off the ship and have a plan in place, and they're treating us really, really well here. So I can't ask for anything more than that.
18: The Boston resident says he plans to fulfill the full 42 days in quarantine, and that so far he does not feel any symptoms.
20: It was a long, stressful travel day. I spent most of yesterday just, you know, reaching out to family and friends over FaceTime and calling and just, you know, letting them know I'm okay and in good spirits.
1: And our thanks to Danny New for that. We'll continue to track all the updates. Well, as an anchor for state-run television in China, my next guest has become one of Beijing's most recognizable English-language voices on global affairs, often defending Chinese policy to international audiences while also arguing that the West misunderstands modern China. Now, as President Trump heads overseas to meet with China's Xi Jinping to discuss trade, technology, security, and more specifically, the war with Iran, she sits at the center of that conversation and of the debate over journalism, state media, and the truth. China Global Television Network anchor Liu Xin joins me now. Liu Xin, great to see you.
21: Kira, thank you for having me.
1: So the war and trade are clearly high on President Trump's agenda. What are President Xi's goals during this summit?
21: Well, first of all, it's just over midnight, early morning of May the 13th here in the Chinese capital. So it's late at night, but a lot of people are very busy as we're making the final finishing touches to this very important visit by the U.S. president the second time. I guess he's going to have a very Chinese moment for a second time in his life, I would say. China is welcoming this visit, as I would say. And as you said, there are a lot of topics on the agenda. Trade is definitely one of the most important ones. I would say the expectations are very realistic because it is a long-standing issue. It is a very complicated issue, and it has been going on for quite some time. The seventh round of negotiation has been going on in South Korea, the Republic of Korea, as we're speaking, between economic teams of both countries. So we're not going to expect a quick fix, but I suspect that there will be some kind of agreement, whether to extend the current trade truce or some kind of mechanism to continue to discuss the tariff relationship so that bilateral ties can continue to stabilize as we are seeing trends of warming up of trades between the two sides. The tariff did have a very bad impact, not just on American CPI, by the way. The April CPI numbers just came out earlier on your side, I believe, and it didn't look good. And tariffs on Chinese goods are not going to help in this situation. So hopefully the two sides can reach some kind of agreement as to how to stabilize and continue to work on the trade issue.
1: So let's get to the war against Iran. Clearly, when it comes to Trump and Xi, there's always talk about a quid pro quo. Would Xi back the U.S. in Iran and in the Strait of Hormuz in exchange for the U.S. backing off from supporting Taiwan?
21: I wouldn't link these two issues at all. First of all, the question of Taiwan is China internal affairs. It's absolutely not something to be traded for something else. And on the issue of Iran, first of all, we have to understand how the whole war started. So if you want to fix it, you're going to look into the fundamental, you know, the underlying causes of this conflict and start to try to resolve there. So I don't believe at all that China is going to make a deal with President Trump as to what China gives to Trump in terms of the Iran war, what President Trump gives to China in terms of the Taiwan issue. Absolutely not.
1: So on the eve of this trip, we learned that the mayor of Arcadia, California, agreed to plead guilty to a federal charge of acting as an illegal foreign agent for China, also promoting Chinese propaganda. So in light of that, how can the U.S. trust China right now?
21: Well, I do not know the details of that case. I actually only read about it on media. And this is the U.S. judicial process. There is no place for me to pass my personal comment on the case and whether or not, you know, the case is fair. She's getting fair trial. I have absolutely no idea. But I do see a pattern. I do see that, you know, the targeting of Chinese journalists, for instance, or anything that is that is speaking fairly objectively about China is labeled pro-China and it's a propaganda, and that, you know, these people are secret agent for China. I mean, these are very vague terms and they're very big terms. So when you're giving these very big and very frightening looking headlines, you're creating a fear about China, again, being the very strange other that people don't know, that probably has very, very bad motivations, that's going to harm the Americans. I don't think that is helpful at all in the case in at the time when Americans actually need the Chinese to cooperate with them to, you know, to fight drug problems. For instance, recently you had a joint drug operation where a multinational drug trafficking and smuggling channel was busted under the cooperation of American and Chinese law enforcement authorities. Two Chinese suspects were arrested and three American suspects were arrested in America. I think these are important cases that need to be talked about more. There are also this factory in Michigan where Ford is collaborating with a licensed technology from the Chinese battery maker CATL, providing jobs for the local people, providing the opportunity for so that America can produce its own new energy vehicles. When you are focused on these negative stories instead of the bright side, I think it is very difficult for people to trust the Chinese.
1: Well, we definitely talk about technology. That's a big part of this relationship between the U.S. and China. But, you know, this case that happened in Arcadia, California, it's not isolated. We even had Congressman John Molinar of the House Select Committee on China say yesterday that the Chinese government actively targets Congress and congressional staff as part of a broader influence and intelligence collection efforts. That's his quote. So is China trying to recruit our lawmakers for espionage?
21: I have, again, no idea on the specific case, and I would love to see concrete evidence, not just someone is talking about it or accusing someone, then I can draw a conclusion. I think people have to be extremely careful. At this moment, there are differences. You know, there are even certain level of rivalry, of sense of confrontation, unease, whatsoever you can call it. But we really have to look at the big picture. America needs China. China needs America. And the world needs China and America to work together. As I said, this trip is not going to solve all the problems. And what you just mentioned is one of the problems that we have. But we need to look at where we can work on, lengthen the list of things we can work on so that we can shorten the list of problems. And then, you know, eventually truth will come out. But let's not dwell on these negative stories and think about the possibilities that this kind of engagement, that this kind of friendship can bring, not just to the peoples of China and the United States, but to the world. By the way, I just want to wrap up with a comment I saw on the Chinese social media post, which went viral earlier today, this evening, actually, because there was a park that was kind of, you know, being closed off for the visit by President Trump. A lot of people were leaving messages underneath, Chinese people, and the one that's got almost 8,000 thumbs up, the highest one, is one which says, China-U.S. friendship is a contribution to the world. So I think, by and large, the great majority of Chinese people are really seeing this relationship this way. And I think we can look forward to something very positive and very useful going forward.
1: Well, I tell you, we'll be talking about the summit and, of course, everything that is discussed there, every topic from trade to technology to the war with Iran. And I do want to ask you a question. And I ask you this, Liu Xin, with all respect, because it's something we talk about here, even within our circle of journalists. And I do want to take a question to you about journalism before we move on. You know, just in a country where you could face serious consequences for what you report, and you are a very well-respected anchor there within the media, but you are paid by the government. And so I have a question. Do you believe you have a responsibility to hold the government accountable? And do you believe you can do that when you are being paid by the government?
21: A slight nuance there. I'm not just paid by the government. I'm also paid to a large extent by commercial revenue. So I'm also, in a way, commercial, maybe also public in a sense, if you will. So, and how do I see the role of my job? Actually, it's a question that I ask myself all the time. Do I do it because I'm paid to do it, or do I do it because I really believe in it? As you, Kira, as your colleagues in other channels, you do this job because you believe in what you say, and you think that what you say is going to have a positive impact on the world, on the community. And that's exactly how I see my job. I've been with this job for almost 30 years. And the reason why I'm still happily doing this job is because what I have experienced in my personal life, looking around my parents, my friends, you know, millions, hundreds of millions of Chinese people, they have pretty much been witnessing what we have been telling them. So, you know, we are saying something from the Chinese perspective, but that does not mean we're telling people lies that they cannot put their hands on. Otherwise, the Chinese people will not have 90% approval rate of their government institutions. They trust their media. They trust their government because they can match what they see with what they're being told. In terms of accountability, yes, it is also important. It is also part of our responsibility to hold, you know, the authority accountable. Recently, there was a major case of fire accident in one of a local fire firecrackers factory. And immediately the news was reported. My colleagues from the Chinese channel went there and reported, and they followed on what happened. And I can be sure that the culprit, the reason why there was such accident will be found out, and things will be done to make sure that no such accident will happen ever again, not just there, but in all over China. So that's how we work. By and large, one last question. By and large, for a country of 1.4 billion people, we have a huge responsibility that we don't cause confusion, that people understand what we're doing, and everybody can rally behind the same goal.
1: Kira. Leo Xin, China Globe Television Network anchor, also Chinese state-run media. We appreciate your time today. Thank you very much.
21: Thank you for the opportunity.
1: For more, let's bring in China policy expert and senior fellow with the Hudson Institute, Michael Sovelik, along with our White House correspondent, Karen Travers, and our Elizabeth Schulze. A lot to cover here. I'm curious, Michael, just your thoughts about that interview.
0: It was interesting when she talked about posts on Chinese social media going viral, because in China, as I'm sure you know, Kara, nothing goes viral, let alone gets seen for long on the internet, without the express approval of the Chinese Communist Party. And as an American with the blessing of the First Amendment, listening to her talk about how her job is just like yours, or just like any journalist in the United States that does the work they do because they believe in truth, I'd love to hear what the Uyghurs inside of Xinjiang in China think about her contribution to China. I'd love to hear Hong Kong students who were oppressed during the recent demonstrations. I'd love to hear their thoughts about Chinese state media. So this is what the Chinese Communist Party always does. They try to project themselves to the rest of the world as a normal government in a normal country. They're not. The CCP is illegitimate, and they're afraid of their own people, which is why they won't let the Chinese people actually speak for themselves.
1: Michael, thank you. And Karen, when we just think about this summit, let's talk about what Trump is expecting to get out of his meeting with a man that he actually calls his friend.
2: Yeah, the president likes to emphasize the warm relationship that he says he has with China's President Xi. And Kira, of course, this was a trip that was supposed to happen weeks ago, but it was postponed because of the start of the war in Iran. The president wanted to stay here in Washington and monitor that situation. So if you had asked that same question about the goals for the president just a couple months ago, you know, trade, the economy, investment would have been at the top of the list. That still is a big part of this agenda. He wants to talk about tariffs, the trade war, artificial intelligence, investment by China into the United States. He's going along with a dozen CEOs from American companies. So, of course, that is emphasizing the importance of these business deals for the president, particularly with the focus on agriculture, energy, and aerospace technology. But, of course, the war with Iran is going to loom very large. And you're going to see the president try to put some pressure on China's President Xi to use the leverage that he has, that his country has over Iran, to try to end this war. China, of course, is the biggest buyer of Iranian oil. The president's tried to put pressure on China before to get Iran to cut a deal. That hasn't happened, but now he has a chance to do that in person.
1: Well, and Elizabeth, we know that this war with Iran has definitely thrown our economy for quite the loop. What's the potential impact that these conversations in Beijing could have on prices here at home?
3: Well, there's no denying there is an important relationship here, Kira. This is the third biggest trading partner of the U.S. China is, even with all of the back and forth that we've seen with the trade war and the tariffs and the constant threats of higher rates or lower rates over the past year. And when you think about what it means for inflation, we are still seeing the impact of those tariffs play out. Even in data that was out today, that inflation report shows it's not just those higher gas prices that are pushing prices up. You do still see prices going up for a lot of products that are imported from countries like China, like furniture, clothes, shoes. That's why part of why you see that stubbornly high inflation going even higher, now 3.8% rate. So this is undeniably, as Karen points out, there is an economic relationship here that will be incredibly closely monitored. And you see how much the CEO is coming with him on this trip, like Apple CEO Tim Cook, the CEO of Boeing, the CEO of major chip makers like Micron and Qualcomm. It shows just how much is at stake.
1: All right. Michael, Karen, Elizabeth, appreciate all of you guys. Thank you. We'll keep the conversation going. Straight ahead, Elon Musk suing OpenAI and seeking to oust its CEO, Sam Altman. Now Altman is taking the stand. What's at stake in the highly anticipated testimony?
4: subscribers.
1: All right. We are so glad you're streaming with us today. You know, as court continues in the federal case between the world's richest man and the most powerful AI company, we're talking about OpenAI CEO Sam Altman taking the stand in this legal battle that he has with Elon Musk. Musk is actually suing him over what he calls the betrayal over the vision of OpenAI. And Musk says the company just abandoned its mission of benefiting humanity in a sprint toward profits. Well, Altman's testimony comes after Microsoft CEO Satya Nadella took the stand yesterday. So let's bring in our tech reporter, Mike Dubusky. He's been tracking every detail. What have we learned so far during the trial, Mike? What do we need to know?
5: Yeah, it's been a really interesting, Kira, 3 weeks here in the Sam Altman, Elon Musk battle in federal court. Most recently, we've been hearing from Sam Altman, who took the stand just moments ago, defending accusations that he's untrustworthy and that he steered OpenAI in a direction that kind of betrayed its original mission, which, if we remember, back in 2015, this company was founded as a nonprofit with the goal of developing artificial intelligence for the good of all humanity. Well, today, Kira, it is a for-profit enterprise that is valued at over $850 billion. According to Elon Musk, that is basically a shirking of their duty, a company that he helped co-found, that he was an early investor in, that he eventually left in 2018. Sam Altman basically saying that this is sour grapes. That is actually the term that his team used at trial in recent weeks, that essentially this lawsuit is basically because they want to damage the reputation of OpenAI ahead of an expected IPO later this year. As you mentioned, we heard from Satya Nadella, the CEO of Microsoft, earlier this week. He has a major partnership with OpenAI. And this was, you know, an interesting piece of testimony, kind of giving us some insight into some of the leadership struggles there.
1: So what's at stake with this trial at the end of the day, Mike? You know, what does Sam Altman have to lose here?
5: Yeah, so as we mentioned, we largely expect OpenAI to file for an initial public offering before the end of the year. And you can imagine that all investors are going to be paying very close attention to what is presented here at trial. Even if Elon Musk loses this lawsuit, Kira, all of this is now in the public record. The sort of internal struggles, the questions of trustworthiness as it applies to Sam Altman, are all going to be looming very large as this company prepares.
6: Their Navy's gone, their Air Force is gone, every single element of their war machine is gone. They've killed a lot of people. They've killed 42,000 people at least over the last month and a half. We win.
8: No matter
6: how you cut it.
8: Mr. President, what do you think?
13: Do you believe, Mr. Curtis here, Mr. President, do you believe your visit to China will impact of international economy and price of oil?
6: It's going to be a positive. We're going to have a very good meeting. I spoke with President Xi. We both look forward to the meeting. It's going to be great.
13: And Mr. President.
14: Mark, what is, Mr. President, what is going to be your red line in the ceasefire for you? What will it take to pull the plug?
6: Well, we're going to see, and we'll be thinking about it on the flight, and we'll be thinking about it for the next little while, but we've beaten their military very soundly. That's over with. The blockade is very effective. It's been 100% effective. And one way or the other, it's going to work out very well. It's going to work out very well. I think you're going to have so much oil, you're going to have a gusher of oil like you've never had before. So when oil goes up a little bit, I thought it would go up much more. If you go back 3-4 months ago when we were contemplating, we assumed oil would go much higher. Yesterday it was at $99. And if you think about it, I would have taken that all day long because it's very simple. Iran cannot have a nuclear weapon. They will not have a nuclear weapon. They know that. They've agreed to that. And then that's not what they said to me when it came to pay. We don't play games. They're not going to have a nuclear weapon.
14: Mr. President, you promised to bring inflation down. It's now at its highest level in 3 years. Are your policies not working? What's happening?
6: My policies are working incredibly. If you go back to just before the war, for the last 3 months, inflation was at 1.7%. Now, we had a choice. let these lunatics have a nuclear weapon. If you want to do that, then you're a stupid person, and you happen to be. I mean, I know you very well. Anybody that wants them to have a nuclear weapon is a stupid person. So we said we're going to take the greatest stock market in history, and we're going to go down a little bit. And actually, that turned out to be incorrect, because our stock market is now at the highest point in history, which frankly surprised a lot of people. It's a very simple message. Iran cannot have a nuclear weapon, and they won't have a nuclear weapon. And that's 100%. Their Navy is gone. Their Air Force is gone. Their anti-aircraft is gone. Their radar is gone. Their leaders are gone. They're all gone. Iran will not have a nuclear weapon. We're going to do whatever is necessary. And as soon as this war is over, which will not be long, you're going to see oil prices drop, and you're going to see a stock market, which is already at the highest point in history, go through the roof. You're going to see the golden age of America, frankly, and you're seeing it now. So as soon as this is, don't forget, you have hundreds of ships that are loaded up with oil that want to come out. As soon as they come out, we're going to have a gusher of oil, and you're going to have inflation that goes way down. Now, with all of this, inflation is much lower than it was under Biden. Biden had the highest inflation in the history of our country. Inflation is nothing by comparison, but our inflation is just short term. Because if you go from before, just before the war, we were for the last 3 months 1.7%. And now what you have is, as soon as this war is over, you're going to see inflation go down to probably 1.5%.
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6: Go ahead, please.
9: Thank you so much, Mr. President. Mr. President, yesterday you said you gave the Kurds arms, but they took it for themselves. A U.S. military official says that the Kurds have not received any arms, and the Kurdish political parties are denying receiving any
6: arms. The officials are wrong.
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6: So what happened is we have a ballroom that's under budget. It's going up right here. I've doubled the size of it because we obviously need that. And we're right now on budget, under budget, and ahead of schedule. I doubled the size of it, you dumb person. Double the size. You are not a smart person. Right over here. Wait a minute. Right over here. And based on a lot of things that have happened over the last year, we doubled the size of the ballroom. So we're going to have a ballroom that's appropriate for the White House. We doubled the size. The ballroom now is ahead of schedule, and it's a little bit under budget, depending on the finishes that we use.
9: Does the president of Cuba have his stage number?
6: Well, they're not doing well. Cuba is not doing well. It's a failed nation, and we'll be talking about Cuba at the right time.
24: Mr. President, let me ask you about Venezuela. Some Venezuelans are concerned that there are some political prisoners
7: still in their prisons. Would you do something about that?
6: Yeah, we'll do it. We're going to get them all out. And I'll tell you what, Delcy's doing a great job. The people of Venezuela are thrilled with what's happened. They can't even believe it. They're dancing in the streets. And as you know, we have Exxon, we have Chevron, we have all of the big companies going in. And Venezuela now is making more money than they've made in the last 25 years. We, as you know, they let a lot of the political prisoners out, and the rest will be coming.
14: Did you ask Marty McCary to resign, sir? Or did you fire your FBI?
6: Well, I don't want to say, but Marty's a great guy. He's a friend of mine. He's a wonderful man. And he's going to be off. And the assistant...

0: Confirmed as a member of the Federal Reserve Board of Governors, Warsh is President Trump's also his pick to become the new Fed chair. ABC's Stephen Portnoy has more.
1: The motion to confirm Kevin Warsh as a member of the Fed's Board of Governors passed 51-45. Pennsylvania's John Fetterman was the only Senate Democrat to join Republicans in voting in favor. A separate vote to confirm Warsh as Fed chair is expected later this week. Warsh's confirmation is being made possible by the Justice Department's decision to drop its criminal probe into outgoing Fed Chair Jerome Powell. GOP Senator Tom Tillis insisted on it.
0: President Trump departs today for Beijing for his meetings with China's leader. It comes as talks on a ceasefire deal with Iran remain stalled. ABC's Patrick Reivel has more.
2: In the meantime, the clock is ticking. The damage that is being done by the closure of Hormuz, the economic damage continues to grow. And every indication at the moment is that Iran believes time is on its side and that the pressure, because of the economic damage from the closure of the strait, is all going towards President Trump, and that in time he will be forced to make a compromise.
0: Pentagon officials say the tab for the Iran now stands at $29 billion. ABC's Elizabeth Schulze says the latest inflation report shows consumer goods shot up 3.8% last month.
3: This inflation report shows that prices are going up overall at the fastest pace now in 3 years. That 3.8% inflation rate, a lot of that driven by the spike in gas and energy that we've seen since the start of the Iran war.
0: So on Wall Street, stocks are trading lower today. 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
0: Officials in Denver have identified a man who scaled an airport fence over the weekend and walked onto a runway in front of a departing Frontier Airlines jet.
6: It was suicide, according to Denver's chief medical examiner. She says 41-year-old Michael Mott killed himself by scaling an airport perimeter fence and walking in front of a departing Frontier Airlines flight bound for Los Angeles. Denver Airport CEO Phil Washington says they did get an intrusion alarm on Friday night, but could not see Mott jumping the fence. Rather, an operator saw something else
7: and identified a herd of deer just outside of the perimeter fence.
6: He says it took only 15 seconds for Mott to scale and jump the 8-foot fence with barbed wire on top, and then 2 minutes later, he stepped in front of the airplane. Alex Stone, ABC News.
0: In Texas, an investigation into a possible human smuggling case is widening.
8: Six people thought to be undocumented immigrants were found dead Sunday in a rail car in Laredo. 150 miles away, the body of a man was discovered alongside a railroad track in San Antonio Monday. And Sheriff Javier Salazar says there's a connection.
9: Our belief at this point is that it was most likely smugglers, coyotes that opened it from the outside, discovered this body and dumped it out.
8: They then closed the rail car again, leaving the six other migrants to die inside. Jim Ryan, ABC News, Dallas.
0: Millions of residents in western states facing another day of record-breaking heat. Michelle Franzen, ABC News.
10: Here, good. I mean, what I will do, whatever is necessary. That war, I've settled 8 wars. That war is getting closer. Believe it or not, it's getting closer. And we think we're going to end up getting a settlement between Russia and Ukraine.
11: What is the ultimate goal of your trip to China?
10: I think more than anything else, since we have massive relationships with China, we're the two superpowers. We're the strongest nation on earth in terms of military. China's considered second. Who knows? I mean, who knows? But we are. There's nobody even to come close. And you see that whether it's Venezuela or whether it's Iran. Iran's military is decimated. I have a great relationship with President Xi. and I think it's going to remain that way. We have a lot of things to discuss.

0: I wouldn't say Iran is one of them, to be honest with you, because we have Iran very much under control. We're either going to make a deal or they're going to be decimated. So one way or the other, we win. We're going to be talking with President Xi about a lot of different things. I would say more than anything else, we'll be trained.
1: Did you say earlier that the only thing that matters to you when it comes to Iran is a nuclear weapon? You're not considering the financial impact of this war on Americans?
0: The most important thing by far, including whether our stock market, which, by the way, is at an all-time high, but including whether or not our stock market goes up or down a little bit, the most important thing by far is Iran cannot have a nuclear weapon.
1: What about the pressure on Americans and prices right now?
0: Every American understands. Every American understands, and they just had a poll, like 85%, which is surprising. It's only that they understand that Iran cannot have a nuclear weapon. If Iran has a nuclear weapon, the whole world would be in trouble, because they happen to be crazy. They're not going to have a nuclear weapon. Now, if the stock market goes up or down a little bit, the American people understand it. When it's over, you're going to have a massive drop in the price of oil, which a lot of people thought would be higher. And I mean, it was $99 yesterday, which is low, which is relatively low. When this war is over, oil is going to drop. The stock market's going to go through the roof. And truly, I think we're in the golden age right now. You're going to see a golden age like we've never seen before. The minute it's announced, and I'll be the one to announce it because I'm the one that makes that decision, I could leave right now and it would take them 25 years to rebuild their country. But I don't want to do that. I want to have it complete and total. So you ready? As soon as this war is over, you're going to see numbers like you've never seen.
2: I know how much you value loyalty. Are you comfortable with people serving in the military if they personally oppose the Iran war or you?
0: It doesn't mean I'm happy about it, but I live with a lot of different
3: questions on redistricting. Yeah. So voters who are confused about the changing maps, the changing dates, and the African Americans concerned that this is going to draw black members of Congress off the map, what do you say?
0: Well, I think it's been a wonderful process. They've been the Democrats, or as I call the Democrats, because they are dumb in so many ways. They've redistricted for years, and now we took our shot, and it looks like we're going to pick up a lot of seats. And that's a good thing. That's a good thing. We want voters to have their choice. We want fair voting. We want fair elections. The Democrats have been cheating on elections for many years, and all we're doing is winning. Thank you.
4: President Trump departing the White House there, taking questions from reporters. On his way to meet with Chinese President Xi Jinping, the two leaders expected to talk trade, Taiwan, the global impact of the war with Iran. The president also bringing Defense Secretary Pete Hegseth along with him. More than a dozen CEOs trying to make new trade deals. Right there, he told a reporter, trade will be the number one issue. Let's bring in our Alex Brochet. He has also been listening. And as we prepare for this summit, Alex, between the two most powerful leaders, should be probably the most consequential meeting in years. But the question is, will there be any breakthroughs?
5: Yeah, Kira, I mean, that is the million-dollar question right now. And quite frankly, there's a lot of uncertainty going into this meeting. Number one, it was postponed for weeks because the president wanted to, as he put it, focus on the war with Iran. But also, I would say, I mean, as you look at this now, the two leaders have met six times face-to-face. It's the first time that Trump has set foot in China, the first time any U.S. president has set foot in China since 2019. 2017. It really kind of underscores the importance here. And then you look at the folks that are going along with them. You've got more than a dozen CEOs of major companies, including Elon Musk. You're also talking about, you've got Apple's Tim Cook, the CEOs of Blackstone, Visa, MasterCard. A lot riding here as the president tries to negotiate on trade, specifically whenever it comes to aerospace, agriculture, and energy.
4: All right. Well, we're going to be tracking it. He is on his way. Alex Brochet at the White House for us. Alex, thank you. But we have this under control, and we're not worried about it. Those words from HHS Secretary Robert F. Kennedy Jr. about the hantavirus outbreak linked to that cruise ship. We're learning more about this as 18 of those cruise ship passengers are now back in the U.S., 16 of them currently at the University of Nebraska Medical Center, two others in Atlanta at Emory University Hospital, seven states across the U.S. now monitoring passengers that left that ship before the hantavirus outbreak was actually discovered, potentially exposed during flights as well. That outbreak killing three people, two of them confirmed to have hantavirus. The total number of confirmed and probable cases now rising to 11. Our Faith Abube is in Atlanta, just outside of Emory University Hospital. So, Faith, we just learned that one of those passengers at Emory did test negative for the virus. What else do we know?
6: Yeah, Karen, that's certainly good news, not just for that person, but also all the healthcare workers who are treating them here at this facility here behind me at Emory University Hospital. Now, we do know this is a couple that was flown here in a special airplane that came here yesterday. They arrived here around midday yesterday. They said that one of them tested positive on the cruise ship before they arrived here, actually after they got off the cruise ship, I should say. And so they arrived here at the specialized unit, one of just a few, about 13 across the country, that is equipped to deal with situations like this. At this time, we do know he is not, he was symptomatic, but he's not positive. There is another person who tested positive who's in a biocontainment center in Nebraska. That person is not symptomatic as well. So all 16 people who are in Nebraska asymptomatic, even though one of them tested positive. And now we're hearing that even though this person here in Atlanta at Emory Hospital was showing some mild symptoms yesterday, as of now, they've tested negative, Kara.
4: Okay, well, that is good news. So what do we know about those residents in New Jersey, Maryland, and California who are now being monitored, even though they weren't on the cruise ship? What's going on there?
6: Yeah, so they're part of a larger group of about 12 people who were not directly on that cruise ship but have been exposed. Now, health officials do stress that these are people who are not showing any symptoms at all. All the people who have been sick or shown any symptoms have been people who were actually passengers on the ship. And so these people are now being tracked again in New Jersey, Maryland, and California. They were on flights with someone who was infected. And so they were contact traced and are now being monitored as well. There were seven other people who were also on the ship before the cluster was discovered, who have now gotten off the ship. They're in states like Texas, Georgia, all over, who are also being monitored at this time because they were on that ship at one point. And again, none of them showing symptoms at this time, Kara.
4: Okay. We'll keep checking in with you, Faith. Thank you so much. All right. Well, as we follow all the new details, we're also continuing to try and help to answer your questions about the hantavirus. Joining me now, Dr. Peter Hotez, Dean for the National School of Tropical Medicine at Baylor College of Medicine. Doctor, great to have you. We just got word, as you saw there, of that passenger who's being monitored with mild symptoms at Emory University, tested negative for hantavirus. So should that case be confirmed with another type of test, or does that mean the passenger truly does not have the disease?
7: Yeah, it's too soon to say, because what can happen is early on in the course of the illness, what we call, say, the viral load, the amount of virus, may not be sufficient to register positive via PCR, the polymerase chain reaction, which is usually the test you use. So, you know, it could be that it's negative today, but then it subsequently increases and becomes positive in a couple of days. Or what's equally likely, it's hard to say what they really mean by showing symptoms. you know, usually with hantavirus, once you start symptoms, you can have a pretty rapid deteriorating course and require an intensive care unit admission, or what we say call ECMO, extracorporeal membrane oxygenation. So it could be that when they say symptomatic, they're having some upper respiratory congestion or cold-like symptoms, which may be completely unrelated to the hantavirus. So more unknowns than knowns from that standpoint.
4: So we're learning that the hantavirus is typically spread by rodents. So is it possible that we're going to see more cases of animals transmitting diseases to humans?
7: Yeah, I think that's the big picture. When you look at, this particular epidemic, remember it started at the end of March, beginning in April. So we've already been in it for 6 weeks, and the incubation period, although it can go up to 6 weeks, is usually around 3, maybe up to 4 weeks. So the fact that we're not having seen a big explosion in number of cases says to me that this is going to be a relatively limited outbreak. We may see a couple of more patients test positive and become infected. That's possible. But I don't see dozens or things like that. So what's the message? The message is that, the hantavirus is a virus that occurs through what's called zoonotic spillover. In other words, it's transmitted from animals, in this case from rodents, to humans. But this has been a pattern now we've been seeing for the last decade or more. Because remember, we just had H5N1 in 2024. That's a disease transmitted from animal to people. We had COVID-19, otherwise known as caused by the SARS-2 coronavirus, which is circulates in bats and then gets transmitted to people either directly or through a secondary intermediate animal host. In this case, it was a raccoon dog. The original SARS-1 back in 2002, same deal from bats to a second intermediate animal host to people. Same deal with Ebola virus. We've had two major Ebola epidemics in 2014 and 2019, which is also a virus transmitted from bats. So it's clear that we're seeing a pattern here of increasing frequency of animal to human infections. Why is it happening? There are a number of hypotheses, among them with climate change and new temperatures and rainfall patterns. Animals are seeking new habitats for food or for shelter and coming closer to people. And of course, with deforestation and urbanization, people are coming closer to the animals. So this is the big message. It's not so much this particular outbreak or epidemic, but the fact that now there's a recurring pattern, a regular cadence of serious virus infections transmitted from animals to humans through zoonotic spillover, and gearing up our pandemic preparedness accordingly. And unfortunately, we're not doing that either in the U.S. or now with the pullout of the World Health Organization. Now globally, that's in jeopardy as well.
4: Dr. Peter Hotez, appreciate your insight.
7: Thank you.
4: Well, it's not your imagination. Just about everything is getting more expensive. Inflation soaring 3.8% versus last year, the highest level of inflation in nearly 3 years. Prices also up for the second month in a row, in large part because of the war with Iran. And, it's average Americans who are paying the price. The typical household is now spending $266 more on the same goods and services compared to last year. Our economy. Everything economy guru Elizabeth Schulze joining us now to break it all down. You were even saying on the morning editorial call where everybody within our network is listening in, good news on eggs, not such good news on tomatoes, and then everything else in between.
8: Yeah, exactly. I was trying to find that sliver where you see prices going down. And it's true. Eggs are a bright spot. They're down more than 50% for a dozen eggs in the past year. But pretty much everywhere else, we are seeing prices up across the board, including for groceries, a big jump in grocery prices in this April report. You saw that overall rate, 3.8%. So, Kira, this is the highest inflation rate we've seen now since May 2023. What that means is we're seeing an acceleration in prices that is largely driven by those higher gas prices. Gas was a huge part of why that number went up. And you saw that trickle into higher airfares. You saw it trigger into energy costs. I was looking at public transportation. That was up. Delivery fees were up. So that's clearly a gas story. But then you've got those ripple effects that we've been talking about now for weeks. And that's where you start to see it in groceries. So ground beef is at an all-time high now. It's up about 20% for a pound of ground beef in the past year. You mentioned tomatoes. Those are up 50%. It is a big price increase for consumers who are going into a time where you typically make burgers with tomatoes on them. So, you know, this is people paying more. That frozen orange juice, another one. Interesting because you see the price of aluminum actually up. That's also still a tariff story playing out here, Kira. So you've got this inflationary pressure, and you really see it in the places where it hits people the most. Gas and groceries, those are things you're buying every day.
9: And folks are going into debt.
8: Yeah, so what we see is new numbers from the New York Fed on overall household debt. It is at a record high, which it has been ticking up. This wasn't a huge spike, which is good news. We actually saw credit card debt come down a little bit in the first quarter. Generally, that happens after people are paying off debt from the credit holiday period. But the concern here is that when you look at this inflation data, now you have prices going up faster than people's paychecks. So it becomes a lot harder to absorb those higher prices if your salary is not also going up. That had not been the case for a couple of years now. The fact that we're starting to see those prices outpace take-home pay is really a red flag in the overall economy.
9: All right. We'll keep tracking it right along with you. Thank you, Elizabeth.
8: Thanks.
4: Singer David is back in court for his murder case. The judge delaying his preliminary hearing for the second time, now to June 29th, after the district attorney argued for more time due to the sheer amount of evidence. The singer, whose real name is David Burke, is facing first-degree murder charges along with a whole host of other charges. He was arrested after the dismembered body of 14-year-old Celeste Rivas was found decomposing in his car. We'll continue to track it. Straight ahead, the enduring legacy of a fitness icon. Richard Simmons forged enduring bonds with millions of Americans with a little sweat and an oldies track.
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15: The rise of artificial intelligence is the next industrial revolution. Only a few years ago, AI was not a factor in our lives.
4: Yeah, they cheered about that, but they were booing the bots. That was Florida businesswoman Gloria Caulfield, hounded by boos after praising AI during a commencement speech at the University of Central Florida. She focused on embracing innovation in her speech, highlighting her experiences with Jeff Bezos, Lindsey Vonn, and other leaders. But clearly the audience wasn't having it when she called AI the next industrial revolution. We'll see if she gets invited back. Now to the mystery of Richard Simmons, the new special from Diane Sawyer that takes a look at his disappearance from the public eye as well as his impact on the fitness world. It premieres tonight on ABC, but right now we just want to give you a sneak peek.
16: And when Richard Simmons showed up in small towns across America, thousands of people stormed the mall, covered by local news. His longtime manager and friend, Michael Catalano, traveled with him.
17: 4,000 people?
18: Yes, and he loved it because it was free. Everyone was welcome. You know, Richard was about inclusivity way before it became popular. I mean, he wanted everyone to participate.
19: How many people here exercised this morning? Raise your hand.
20: It was almost like a ministry, like you would, what a priest or a minister would have, a ministry of health. And again, he took it very seriously. Maybe I can help other people. Maybe this is the mission that God has for me.
16: And maybe a mission that would help heal the deep wounds inside a little boy.
18: An underlying theme in Richard's life is, you know, insecurity. And in a way, the insecurity drove him because he wanted to take power over it. But he used to say to me, isn't it amazing? Here we are, and we've accomplished so much, and done so much, and I'm still little insecure Dickie Simmons. And in many ways, that great response that he got from people, that fueled him. That really, you know, he felt the love, let's say.
17: Until he didn't.
18: Until he didn't. Exactly.
4: 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I'm Kira Phillips. 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A lot more news up next. 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
0: a megastar, adored by millions. 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
9: ABC News Live Prime. We'll take you there.
4: Dutch hospital staffers are now under quarantine after improper protocols were used while treating a hantavirus patient, even after the World Health Organization's director general says today there is no sign of a larger outbreak. Nearly 150 people from 23 countries spent weeks on that cruise ship at the center of the scare, where three people have now died, two of them confirmed to have hantavirus. The total number of confirmed and probable cases now rising to 11. 18 of those cruise ship passengers now back in the U.S., 16 of them at the University of Nebraska Medical Center. Two others are in Atlanta at Emory University Hospital. Our Danny New has more.
10: Today, with U.S. passengers from that luxury cruise ship now in quarantine, growing concern around questions being raised that the Andes variation of the hantavirus may spread more easily than previously thought.
11: We're just seeing emerging evidence, for instance, in conversations that several colleagues had with the doctor on the ship, who said that at least three of the people who got infected did not have close contact, and they may have had just casual contact, sitting next to somebody for half an hour at a meal.
10: 16 passengers are being assessed over the next few days at the University of Nebraska Medical Center, the first American to test positive, getting treated inside the biocontainment unit there. One of the quarantine passengers in Nebraska is travel vlogger Jake Rosemarin, whose posts aboard the ship reached
12: ABC News, I'm Michelle Franzen. Before leaving for his trip to China, President Trump confirming that FDA Commissioner Marty McCarry is moving on, he says. Two sources say that McCarry intends to resign as early as today. He's faced backlash on decisions, including pressure from the president to authorize Flavoride vape.
13: Marty's a great guy. He's a friend of mine. He's a wonderful man. And he's going to be off. And the assistant, the deputy, is taking over temporarily until we find everybody wants that job.
12: The president says he's looking forward to meeting with China's leader and says he'll continue to push for an Iran deal, but says Iran cannot have a nuclear weapon. When asked about rising inflation in the U.S., the president says he believes it's temporary. 18 passengers from that Dutch cruise ship hit with a hantavirus outbreak remain in quarantine at facilities in Nebraska and Georgia. One person tested positive. Officials say another has developed symptoms. Officials say the majority, though, are asymptomatic. This is ABC.
4: During testimony today on Capitol Hill, he and the White House asking Congress for a record-breaking $1.4 trillion budget now as the stalemate in the Middle East continues. Political Director Avery Harper and Congressional Correspondent Jay O'Brien on Capitol Hill both join me now for more. Jay, let's start with you. You've been covering the Hegseth hearing today. What has stood out to you so far?
15: Yeah, Kira, there have been two hearings. One was in the early morning, and then the other was later on that same morning. It began around 11 o'clock. And I think the headlines that have really jumped out to me are, one, that dollar figure that you just noted, that $29 billion of the cost of this conflict so far, that is spent munitions, damaged U.S. equipment, getting troops to and from, et cetera, et cetera. But also, to the point that you just made, it does not include damage to U.S. military bases in the region that Iran caused when it lashed out at U.S. targets and also targets of our allies and even civilian targets in that area. So the cost likely to be even higher than that $29 billion. And I can tell you, up here on Capitol Hill, there are growing questions about, A, that dollar figure, and B, what Congress's role should be, because we're well past that window, that 60-day window, when the White House needed to, by law, go to Congress and get authorization for military military action in Iran. The White House says it no longer needs to seek that authorization because the initial conflict in their understanding and what they are saying publicly is over because there's currently a ceasefire. Democrats say, look, that's not the way the law works. Here's what one moderate Republican, Lisa Murkowski, said when she questioned Pete Hegseth on this exact topic.
1: Do you think that it would be helpful to the president if it was made clear that, in fact, the Congress did provide an AUMF?
2: I think the president, our view is that he has all the authorities he needs under Article 2 to execute.
15: So the White House says he has all the authorities he needs, but notable there that you're getting even a moderate Republican saying, does there need to be some kind of congressional action now in this window, as Democrats say the letter of the law requires, that would green light that military action in Iran and not just have the president do it without any congressional approval?
4: All right, so Avery, $1.4 trillion is what Hegseth is asking for. That's as inflation rises to its highest point in 3 years now. So, you know, even the president, we were just watching the live event there on his departure as he heads to Beijing, told our Karen Travers that it's worth it to get rid of the threat of a nuclear Iran. What do you make of that argument?
14: So the White House and the president's clearly betting that the American people will endure some sort of short-term economic pain if they feel like this president and this administration is protecting them and addressing some sort of larger national security threat. The challenge here politically is that Americans tend to evaluate the efficacy of a war based on not strategy, but how things feel closer to home. And so when you see the growing uncertainty of the markets, you see rising costs, that is really difficult to separate from the president politically, especially in a midterm year where even before the Iran war, this cycle was going to be determined and defined by issues of affordability.
4: So this new poll shows that 75% of Americans say the war with Iran has had a negative impact on their financial situation. The president was asked about that again upon departure, and he's like, I just got to do whatever I got to do. Are they just kind of turning a blind eye to how Americans are suffering right now as we approach midterms?
14: You know, I did find it remarkable, that question. He was asked if
4: he didn't care.
14: Yes, he said that not even a little bit is he considering the financial situation of Americans as he tries to get a deal with Iran. And I know that the advisors in the White House understand that issues of affordability, concerns about rising costs are going to be tremendously important to voters as they determine who they're going to cast ballots for in November. And so if this administration is seen as not even acknowledging, let alone addressing those concerns, that is a huge political risk for Republicans and for this president, quite frankly.
4: All right. Well, Jay, we also know that FBI Director Kash Patel is going to be testifying on the Hill today. You know, he's been under a lot of criticism, a lot of scrutiny for his behavior, from, you know, drinking to not telling the truth. So what are you watching for?
15: Yeah. And Democrats in this panel, including the top Democrat on this subcommittee, Chris Van Hollen, have already brought up Kash Patel's drinking in the moments since this began, his alleged problematic drinking that's outlined in an article from the Atlantic, the details of which ABC News is not independently confirmed. And Kash Patel has denied any problematic drinking. He has said that he's never been intoxicated while serving on the job as director of the FBI. But expect tough questions from Democrats to continue. And I shouted to Patel as he walked into that hearing just less than an hour or so ago, asking him, has he become a distraction to President Trump? And does he still have the confidence of President Trump? Because President Trump notably remarked today that Patel is getting a lot of headlines. And we know that in the past, when cabinet secretaries or those at a cabinet level position, like Kash Patel is, have sucked up negative headlines, it has irked the White House. So watch for Democrats to press on Patel and then see, based upon what we get out of this hearing today, what the White House's appetite is for Kash Patel's tenure. And look for Patel to come back swinging. He's denied any wrongdoing. He's denied those allegations in the Atlantic article. He filed suit against the Atlantic. And we do know, again, from past cabinet secretaries, that President Trump does like when you come out swinging against your opponents, Kira.
4: All right. Jay O'Brien up on the Hill for us. Avery here in studio. Thank you both. Well, AI may be revolutionizing technology, but one family says it has ruined their life and they are now seeking justice. Police say that last April, Phoenix Eichner opened fire on the campus of Florida State University, killing two men and injuring six others. The family of one of those victims, Tiru Chaba, is now suing OpenAI, saying that ChatGPT helped that gunman plan the attack. Chaba's family alleges that the shooter held months of deeply disturbing conversations with the chatbot, but instead of reporting him, the chatbot actually helped him plan the attack, giving him detailed answers on weapons, media attention, and even the busiest times on FSU's campus leading up to that shooting. Well, Eichner has pled not guilty to all the charges, including first-degree murder. The family's attorney talked about the suit during a press conference yesterday.
16: If Phoenix Eichner had been speaking to a human about all of these plans that he had and the things that he was interested in, and his mental state, a human would have escalated it to another human to make sure that somebody was checking on him and seeing if he was okay and checking to see if something dangerous might be about to happen.
4: Joining me now, the lawyer representing the family, civil rights attorney Amy Wilbanks. Amy, good to see you. Let's talk about this lawsuit and what it alleges and why you believe OpenAI is at fault here.
17: Good afternoon. Thank you for having me. According to the chat logs that we reviewed, thanks to Florida law enforcement taking a look at this, as you mentioned, there were a lot of concerning discussions that they'd had. Over a period of months, there were concerning conversations covering a variety of terrorism and mass shooting topics and inquiries by him, specifically interest in the people who perpetrated those. Eichner also told ChatGPT repeatedly that he was lonely, bullied, felt rejected, and was also depressed. And he discussed suicide very frequently with the chatbot. The interesting thing about this product is that it is not just a passive sharer of information similar to when you Google something. They have made this have a discussion with you just like a human. And in the course of these months leading up to the shooting, Eichner appears to look as if he bonded with ChatGPT. It frequently would praise him. It would help him with his homework and give him dating advice. And it sort of built this relationship with him that we allege made him feel supported in his plan as he was exploring all these things with the chatbot.
4: So a spokesperson for OpenAI told us in a statement, last year's mass shooting at Florida State University was a tragedy, but chatbot is not responsible for the terrible crime. After learning of the incident, we identified an account believed to be associated with the suspect and proactively shared this information with law enforcement. We continue to cooperate with authorities. What's your response, Amy, and how do you determine where accountability begins and ends with AI platforms?
17: I would point out that Phoenix Eichner is also a defendant in our lawsuit, but this case is not just about Phoenix Eichner. It's about a product that he used to solidify the details of his plan. We appreciate the forthcomingness of getting those chat logs, because without them, this case would not exist. However, the things that we have pointed out in the complaint show that there were things that OpenAI could have done differently in making a product that engages with people in this way. I think OpenAI's statements have characterized it as just a sharer of public information. But this is very much a product that acts very differently. The company itself has touted that even for young people, that they're using this product almost as a life coach. And so when you've created an artificial intelligence that's meant to act like a human, that does, in fact, create this bonding situation, and particularly when the product is known to behave in a way that's overly agreeable and friendly to the person it's speaking with, there are risks that come with that. They've identified these risks and they have attempted to mitigate those in certain ways. But there were times that there were people inside the company and people outside the company that were saying things were falling short. The product felt off at certain times. They released a product at one point after knowing that it had felt slightly off, and then said that they had made the wrong call in launching it at that point. And so we want more accountability and more care taken with a product like this.
4: Well, it's going to be interesting to follow this case and see the implications just for the future of AI. Attorney Amy Wilbanks, thank you for your time. We will follow the case closely.
17: Thank you.
4: Straight ahead. Facing the Music, the man accused of stealing Beyonce's work changes his plea just a day into his trial. Plus, the dramatic update in that disappearance at sea in the Bahamas, where the Coast Guard just stepped in 6 weeks after Lynette Hooker was last seen.
18: 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The building you pass every day. The park where history was made. The person no one remembers who changed everything. 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
4: Glad you're streaming with us. Well, ring the alarm. The man charged with stealing Beyonce's unreleased music has pled guilty. That's Kelvin Evans. He accepted responsibility during this hearing today and was just sentenced to 2 years in prison and up to 3 years probation. Prosecutors say he stole hard drives, laptops, tour materials, all from an SUV during Beyonce's Cowboy Carter tour last summer. His attorney says that Evans wants to move forward with his life and find legitimate work after this is all over. So a pretty dramatic update in the case of that American woman whose husband said she fell overboard in the Bahamas. The Coast Guard seizing the boat belonging to Brian and Lynette Hooker about 6 weeks since Lynette disappeared on the island. Ariane and Ali has the latest for us.
21: It's been more than a month since Lynette Hooker vanished in the Bahamas. The U.S. Coast Guard seizing the sailboat she was traveling on with her husband, Brian Hooker. The Coast Guard also announcing they hope to speak to the owners of this other sailboat, which they say was moored next to Hooker's boat the night she disappeared. The 55-year-old American went missing on the evening of April 4th. Brian telling authorities the couple encountered bad weather while riding their dinghy to their sailboat off Elbow Cay. He claims Lynette fell overboard. Brian washing up on Marsh Harbor, where he then reported his wife missing. He was taken into custody, but then released without charges. Brian telling our Victor Oquendo he planned to stay in the Bahamas to look for Lynette.
22: I'm not leaving until I'm told to leave or convinced that it's fruitless.
21: Lynette's daughter, Carly Aylesworth, skeptical of her stepfather's account.
23: It just made me be more, why didn't he do this? Why didn't he do that? Why did that happen?
24: Brian Hooker's attorney says he is not commenting on the seizure of the couple's boat, but Kira, there are still a lot of questions about what happened that night in the Bahamas.
4: All right, Brianna, thank you. So let's continue the conversation with our legal contributor and criminal defense attorney, Bernarda Villalona. So Bernarda, Hooker's boat had been seized by the Coast Guard. So what does that tell you?
25: So this is a huge development in the case, because by seizing the sailboat that was used, the soulmate, as they call that that vessel, is that they're able to conduct a more thorough investigation in the sense of try to find if there's for any forensic evidence on that boat. Is there any blood? Are there any notes? Are there any phones? Is there GPS? Something that will give more clues as to exactly what happened. Because right now, authorities are relying on the statement that was given by Brian Hooker. But as of now, there's a few inconsistencies that still has him labeled as a person of interest.
4: So Hooker was initially arrested but never charged. So what kind of work would police and lawyers be doing behind the scenes if we see that change?
25: Yeah, so Brian Hooker, he was arrested in the Bahamas, and he was actually, well, I'm not sure if arrested, but actually taken into custody in order to be interviewed and questioned. So they can only hold him for 48 hours. If they aren't able to charge him within those 48 hours, they had to release him. So in terms of what the investigators are doing is that they're looking into maritime type of evidence in terms of the water. What were the water conditions? What was the lighting conditions? Also looking into GPS investigation, into forensic in terms of digital evidence. These are things that do take a long time. There were a few hiccups, though, that the Bahamas authorities failed to follow up on. For example, they let Brian Hooker leave without taking his phone. Remember, phones have so much information that can be gathered and are important when it comes to criminal investigation. Also, he had a watch on him that can give us some kind of GPS locations as to where he was during those massive hours where he had not shown up after the disappearance of his wife.
4: All right. We'll track it, Bernarda. Thank you. Straight ahead. The teen asylum seeker reuniting with her family after months in detention. Their airport reunion next.
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4: Glad you're streaming with us. Well, teen asylum seeker Olivia Andre is reuniting with her family after months in ICE detention. The now 19-year-old and her family fled the Democratic Republic of Congo, where attorneys say her mother was persecuted and tortured. Court documents say the family entered the U.S. in 2022 and were rejected for asylum. And now Olivia is back with her family after a judge ordered her release. Our immigration reporter Armando Garcia has the latest.
26: A family reunion. Months in the making.
27: Yes, she's over here.
26: Corrine anxiously waits to see her daughter exit the airport terminal. And suddenly, an eruption of cheers. Olivia is home. A family once separated by the gates of a detention center in Dilley, Texas, together again on Mother's Day weekend. In November last year, immigration agents detained Olivia, her mom, and two younger siblings after trying to seek asylum in Canada when the Trump administration denied their petition in the U.S.
28: But their journey started in the Democratic Republic of the Congo, where attorneys for the family say Corrine faced sexual abuse and threats to her life by high-ranking government officials. She took her family to South America, where they began their trek north to the United States. But 3 days later, their trip was struck by tragedy when Olivia's 8-year-old brother drowned in a river in Colombia.
29: We always say that he was the happiness of our house, but he was always there
0: make us feel that we're family. He was put us together to talk with him because he was the baby of our house.
1: And the unifier of the family.
0: Yes.
26: Still, they moved north, where they settled into a new life before being detained in 2025. Attorneys for the family say Olivia was separated from her family, sent to several detention centers, before they all ended up at the South Texas Family Residential Center in Dilley, Texas, without knowing it, finding out after a chance encounter with her sister at the facility.
0: I was in the line, and I started listening that someone's calling me for far. Olivia, Olivia! But I was sure that was my sister's voice. They have like a consular family. I explained to her where they look, and then the same day they find them, and then we meet on the same day. Dilley always say that people are lying about the situation that kids and family live over there, but it's not. We are the one living there, and everything people say about Dilley is true.
1: I was hoping that you could tell the majority of our viewers who will never see the inside of a family detention center what Dilley is like.
0: You just, you don't have freedom to do anything you want. Everything is controlled. You have to follow the rule. And they just use the power against you when you are there.
26: The Department of Homeland Security has defended its detention of families at Dilley, saying it's retrofitted for families with children, adding that in most cases, they offer the best health care undocumented immigrants have ever received.
1: What do you say to people who say that family detention is necessary in order to enforce immigration laws?
0: It's not. You don't have kids over there, so it's like something is really destroy the mind, and it can destroy your life if you're not strong.
26: Her family was released in March, several weeks before a federal judge ordered the Trump administration to release Olivia. In a statement to ABC News, DHS says Olivia is undocumented with a final order of removal and has no right to remain in the United States, claiming an activist judge released her onto American streets. Olivia's story capturing the attention of lawmakers who called for her release and that of children educator and YouTube star Miss Rachel.
2: So how did you find out about Olivia and what drew you to her case specifically?
7: I heard a congressman reading a letter from her and I was so touched by her words. And then she said, I'm from Maine. I want to be a nurse. I'm a nursing student. I care so much about people and I'm from Maine too. This is my neighbor.
26: Back at the airport, surrounded by a song of victory, Olivia and Mom's joyful reunion overshadowed by the threat of deportation.
8: Mama! Mama! Mama!
26: If a federal judge upholds their asylum denial, the family could end up back in their home country, where their attorneys say they could be killed.
10: And our thanks to Armando Garcia for that. The news never stops. You can find us anywhere you stream live news. And if you're on the go, we're on the ABC News app and abcnews.com. I'm Kira Phillips. Glad you're with us. A lot more news up next. Don't go far.
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7: Dear Killer Hernandez is very, very near to the life experience that I had. 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
9: 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Tonight, your money, inflation hitting a three-year high. 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
11: More people land in quarantine as health officials urge calm over the growing hantavirus outbreak. Good afternoon, everyone. I'm Kira Phillips from our nation's capital. It's Tuesday, May 12th. Right now on ABC News Live, Dutch hospital staffers isolated as a Spanish national tests positive. The latest case count and the concerns over how the variant spreads. The cost of war hitting home. A key report shows inflation jumping to a three-year high. What it means for your bottom line and how the Fed will respond. Taking the stand, OpenAI CEO Sam Altman testifies amid a legal battle with Elon Musk. What it means for his company and the future of artificial intelligence.

0: McCary is moving on, saying the deputy commissioner will step in temporarily. McCary most recently sparred with the White House over pressure from the president to authorize flavored vapes. 17 Americans and a British national evacuated from a Dutch ship and came to the U.S. with the hantavirus outbreak remain in quarantine at specialized medical facilities in Nebraska and Georgia. Health officials in Kansas today saying three people in the state who had a, quote, high-risk exposure to a person with confirmed Andes hantavirus from that ship are now being monitored. ABC's Victor Oquendo is in Omaha and has more on efforts to contain the virus.
1: So far, 11 cases reported worldwide. Three have died. Maryland is monitoring two residents who were on a flight with a cruise ship passenger who later tested positive. Now, growing concerns the Andes virus may spread easier than previously thought, though evidence remains preliminary.
0: France also adopting extremely rigorous protocols for all cases identified. You're listening to ABC News.
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0: A week after GameStop put in a surprise bid for eBay, the online auction site now responding.
4: After reviewing GameStop's offer, eBay CEO Paul Pressler says he's rejecting the proposal. GameStop had wanted to merge itself with eBay in a cash and stock deal valued at around $55 billion, a deal eBay now calls neither credible nor attractive. Analysts had been skeptical that GameStop could afford the offer, with Pressler citing uncertainty regarding GameStop's financing proposal. On Monday, GameStop indicated it wanted to issue more stock to raise funds, which would also dilute the value of existing shares. Mike Dubosky, ABC News.
0: Federal prosecutors filed criminal charges today against two foreign companies and an employee of the cargo ship Dolly that slammed into Baltimore's Key Bridge 2 years ago.
5: The Justice Department says when the Dolly suffered a power outage, its fuel pump generators could not restart in time for the ship to avoid the Key Bridge.
6: We allege that the possibility of such a catastrophic power failure should have been no surprise to Synergy.
5: The Justice Department's Adam Gustafson says that's because Synergy, the ship's operator, and its technical operator were using improper fuel pumps and lied about it to the Coast Guard. Synergy says the NTSB's concluded that Synergy and its crew were not the causes. Brian Clark, ABC News.
0: Six construction workers on that span died when the bridge collapsed. Heat advisories stretching across western and mountain states again today for a third straight day. An extreme heat warning in place for Phoenix. Michelle Franz in ABC.
7: Detailed in an article in the New England Journal of Medicine where somebody did transmit the virus from saying hello to somebody else, what that really entailed, were they kissing on the cheek? We don't, you know, I don't know how close that transmission or that exposure was, but you know, it does mean that people have to take this seriously. They do need to avoid contact with other people. And so my guess is that because they will be checking in daily with public health, that will be able to be achieved, but it really is going to rest in terms of the responsibility on these people to truly quarantine as is necessary.
8: So there are five people currently being monitored in their home states because they were exposed to one of the cruise ship passengers during travel. Why isn't that number higher, in your opinion? Are only people sitting directly next to someone exposed to hantavirus?
7: Well, these were international flights. And so the question is, who was in close proximity to the case that we're talking about, or cases? And in terms of people who got off the ship, those are the number of people that were on the ship that came back to the United States. This was an international a cruise with 19 different nationalities. So I think that everybody that has been on that ship has been tracked down in the U.S.

0: U.S. and those people that were on flights that with the people that actually were sick with hantavirus are certainly being contracted and monitored.
1: Dr. Anne Ramoyne, thank you so much. Well, President Trump departing the White House just a little bit ago. He's on his way to Beijing to meet with Chinese President Xi Jinping. The two leaders expected to talk trade, Taiwan, and the global impact of the war with Iran. The president also bringing along with him Defense Secretary Pete Hegseth and more than a dozen CEOs trying to make new trade deals. White House correspondent Karen Travers joins me now. So you actually got some questions to the president as he was heading to the helicopter. What did he tell you?
2: Yeah, Kira, there were a lot of questions to the president. He chatted for quite a while as he was heading out to Joint Base Andrews to make that long trip to China. A range of topics. Obviously, the trip to China, the war with Iran. I asked him about the new inflation report showing that inflation is at its highest level in 3 years and what this means right now for his policies. Here's what the president had to say in response to that question.
3: What's happening? Policies are working incredibly. If you go back to just before the war, for the last 3 months, inflation was at 1.7%. Now, we had a choice. Let these lunatics have a nuclear weapon. If you want to do that, then you're a stupid person, and you happen to be. I mean, I know you very well. Anybody that wants them to have a nuclear weapon is a stupid person. So we said we're going to take the greatest stock market in history, and we're going to go down a little bit. And actually, that turned out to be incorrect because our stock market is now at the highest point in history, which frankly surprised a lot of people. It's a very simple message. Iran cannot have a nuclear weapon, and they won't have a nuclear weapon. And that's 100%. Their Navy is gone. Their Air Force is gone. Their anti-aircraft is gone. Their radar is gone. Their leaders are gone. They're all gone. Iran will not have a nuclear weapon.
2: Kira, the president was later asked if he considers Americans' financial situation when he makes decisions about this war with Iran. And he said, quote, "I do not think about Americans' financial situation. I think about one thing. We cannot let Iran have a nuclear weapon." I followed up with him on that just to clarify that he doesn't think about the pressure that Americans are under right now with prices rising on everything from a year ago on energy, housing, food, airfare. And he insisted, he doubled down and said, no, the thing that is driving him right now on the war, which he says he could end at any time, is Iran not having a nuclear weapon. And Kira, he said, Americans understand that.
1: Our Karen Travers at the White House for us. Karen, thank you. Well, it's not your imagination. Just about everything is getting more expensive. Inflation soaring 3.8% versus last year, the highest level of inflation in nearly 3 years. Prices also up for the second month in a row, in large part because of the war with Iran. And, you know, it's average Americans who are paying the price. The typical household is now spending $266 more on the same goods and services compared to last year. Our economy. Everything economy guru Elizabeth Schulze joined us now to break it all down. You were even saying on the morning editorial call where everybody within our network is listening in, good news on eggs, not such good news on tomatoes, and then everything else in between.
4: Yeah, exactly. I was trying to find that sliver where you see prices going down. And it's true. Eggs are a bright spot. They're down more than 50% for a dozen eggs in the past year. But pretty much everywhere else, we are seeing prices up across the board, including for groceries. A big jump in grocery prices in this April report. You saw that overall rate, 3.8%. So, Kira, this is the highest inflation rate we've seen now since May 2023. What that means is we're seeing an acceleration in prices that is largely driven by those higher gas prices. Gas was a huge part of why that number went up. And you saw that trickle into higher airfares. You saw it trigger into energy costs. You know, I was looking at public transportation. That was up. Delivery fees were up. So that's clearly a gas story. But then you've got those ripple effects that we've been talking about now for weeks. And that's where you start to see it in groceries. So ground beef is at an all-time high now. It's up about 20% for a pound of ground beef in the past year. You mentioned tomatoes. Those are up 50%. That is a big price increase for consumers who are going into a time where you typically make burgers with tomatoes on them. So, you know, this is people paying more. That frozen orange juice, another one. Interesting, because you see the price of aluminum actually up. That's also still a tariff story playing out here, Kira. So you've got this inflationary pressure, and you really see it in the places where it hits people the most. Gas and groceries, those are things you're buying every day.
5: And folks are going into debt.
4: Yeah, so what we see is new numbers from the New York Fed on overall household debt. It is at a record high, which it has been ticking up. This wasn't a huge spike, which is good news. We actually saw credit card debt come down a little bit in the first quarter. Generally, that happens after people are paying off debt from the credit holiday period. But the concern here is that when you look at this inflation data, now you have prices going up faster than people's paychecks. So it becomes a lot harder to absorb those higher prices if your salary is not also going up. That had not been the case for a couple of years now. The fact that we're starting to see those prices outpace take-home pay is really a red flag in the overall economy.
5: All right. We'll keep tracking it right along with you. Thank you, Elizabeth.
4: Thanks.
5: Well, millions of you are out west and under extreme heat warnings and expecting record-breaking temperatures today. Arizona could get temperatures as high as 106. Meteorologist Kenton Jewicki is checking it all for us. Kenton, what areas are you most concerned about this hour?
6: Kira, that heat wave continues out in the west. They are feeling like summer. We're talking about 98 in Boise today. If you get there, it's the earliest 98 degree you ever hit in a calendar year. It's about 2 weeks earlier than the previous record, actually. Also near 90 in Reno, 105, another 100 degree day there in Las Vegas would be a daily record. And Salt Lake City could hit another daily record today as well, reaching into the middle 90s. We're also getting into 80 as far as Kansas City and central Nebraska, too. And when you look at the next couple days, Denver, you could hit 90 degrees tomorrow. It'd be your first 90 degree of the year. And we're looking at temperatures slowly cooling down in parts of the Southwest, finally getting back below that century mark in places like Las Vegas and Phoenix for the end of the week. But we do have fire weather to talk about in the plains, especially from the Dakotas to eastern Minnesota and in parts of Nebraska. That's because we have wind gusts that are about 25 miles per hour in Nebraska, but up to 55 miles per hour in parts of the Dakotas and Minnesota. And that combined with low relative humidity and dry fuels on the ground means that fires can spark and spread rapidly in these conditions. So watch for that there. Tomorrow, this actually moves a little farther to the west. It goes over the Rocky Mountains for the most part with that critical fire danger in parts of northeastern Montana. But then we even have some thunderstorms in places like Idaho that could give lightning that would then, of course, spark new fires in that area as well. And they're going to have continued dry conditions all the way down through Arizona. That's that fire danger for tomorrow, Kira.
5: All right, Kenton, thank you. Straight ahead, Elon Musk suing OpenAI and seeking to oust CEO Sam Altman. What's at stake in the highly anticipated testimony as Altman takes the stand next?
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33: All right, we are so glad you're streaming with us today. You know, as court continues in the federal case between the world's richest man and the most powerful AI company, we're talking about OpenAI CEO Sam Altman taking the stand in this legal battle that he has with Elon Musk. Musk is actually suing him over what he calls the betrayal over the vision of OpenAI. And Musk says the company just abandoned its mission of benefiting humanity in a sprint toward profits. Well, Altman's testimony comes after Microsoft CEO Satya Nadella took the stand yesterday. So let's bring in our tech reporter, Mike Dubusky. He's been tracking every detail. What have we learned so far during the trial, Mike? What do we need to know?
34: Yeah, it's been a really interesting, Kira, 3 weeks here in the Sam Altman, Elon Musk battle in federal court. Most recently, we've been hearing from Sam Altman, who took the stand just moments ago, defending accusations that he's untrustworthy and that he steered OpenAI in a direction that kind of betrayed its original mission, which, if we remember, back in 2015, this company was founded as a nonprofit with the goal of developing artificial intelligence for the good of all humanity. Well, today, Kira, it is a for-profit enterprise that is valued at over $850 billion. According to Elon Musk, that is basically a shirking of their duty, a company that he helped co-found, that he was an early investor in, that he eventually left in 2018. Sam Altman basically saying that this is sour grapes. That is actually the term that his team used at trial in recent weeks, that essentially this lawsuit is basically because they want to damage the reputation of OpenAI ahead of an expected IPO later this year. As you mentioned, we heard from Satya Nadella, the CEO of Microsoft, earlier this week. He has a major partnership with OpenAI. And this was, an interesting piece of testimony, kind of giving us some insight into some of the leadership struggles there.
33: So what's at stake with this trial at the end of the day, Mike? You know, what does Sam Altman have to lose here?
34: Yeah, so as we mentioned, we largely expect OpenAI to file for an initial public offering before the end of the year. And you can imagine that all investors are going to be paying very close attention to what is presented here at trial. Even if Elon Musk loses this lawsuit, Kira, all of this is now in the public record. The sort of internal struggles, the questions of trustworthiness as it applies to Sam Altman are all going to be looming very large as this company prepares to file its IPO. They're also dedicating a lot of resources resources to this when they probably should be dedicating resources to doing that. Of course, there's a lot of risk here for Elon Musk as well. He's planning to file an IPO for SpaceX later this year, so it's going to be a really tense situation and interesting to track as the year goes on.
33: We're going to track it, all right. Mike Dubusky, thank you so much. Straight ahead, Ralph Lauren's new collab, how the iconic brand is celebrating America's 250th birthday with the Postal Service.
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26: Good morning, Lieutenant. 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
29: 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You working with the police?
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30: Got a high profile murder on our hands. Do we have your attention now?
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36: Track her down.
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37: 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Inflation hitting a three-year high. How much are American families now paying for gas, groceries, and their home? Also, all eyes on those hantavirus quarantine units in the U.S. Plus, President Trump's high-stakes summit in China. 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
47: 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A Diane Sawyer special, The Mystery of Richard Simmons, tonight.
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33: Well, talk about stamp of approval. The U.S. Postal Service honoring the nation's 250th anniversary with stamps curated by designer Ralph Lauren. Oh, yeah. The designs will include classic American icons like, you know, the baseball glove, the lighthouse, and, of course, the Empire State Building. Even a nice juicy hamburger is in there as well. Sophie Flay has more details.
50: The American flag has been a signature of Ralph Lauren's style for decades. Now, as the nation prepares to mark America's 250th birthday, he's partnering with the U.S. Postal Service to put that iconic look on a new series of stamps.
51: The idea of our stamp series is to celebrate everything that makes America what America is.
50: The Postal Service, founded by Benjamin Franklin, actually predates the Declaration of Independence, connecting Americans since the very beginning. Even Abraham Lincoln once served as a postmaster. The collaboration began in 2025 with a capsule collection, Ralph Lauren reimagining the classic postal uniform. His son, David Lauren, says the inspiration came from everyday Americans.
0: In many ways, the way they dress and the way they are part of our culture is overlooked by a lot of people. But my father saw beauty and romance in real people, the real workers, the people who made America, America.
51: Ralph Lauren has always been about timeless, classic style. And so is the Postal Service.
50: Now, that American story is making its way onto commemorative stamps. The designs feature classic images long associated with the Ralph Lauren world. Baseballs, horses, vintage cars, and the Empire State Building, where a kid from the Bronx first built his fashion empire. But the city kid also dreamed of the American West.
0: He was inspired by what he saw in old Western films. And when he finally got a chance to go West, he loved the crafts of the Navajo people.
50: One of the stamps features Navajo textile artist Naomi Glasses.
1: We didn't grow up on the Navajo Nation, but we would come back and visit my late paternal grandmother, and I would see her weaving. That's the way I always knew I was home.
50: For 60 years, Ralph Lauren has told stories through American style. The Postal Service has been delivering American stories even longer. And with these stamps, they hope people will pick up a pen, put words on paper, and keep sharing stories of their own.
0: He's made stamps that are at once beautiful, but also somehow deeply familiar to everyone, in just the right balance that you'll feel like this is something that speaks to you and to everyone.
2: 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I'm Kira Phillips. 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A lot more news up next. 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
2: Travelers Exposed. Health officials say that three people in Kansas are facing high-risk exposure to hantavirus after coming in contact with an infected passenger from the cruise ship at the center of the outbreak. We are learning this as 16 passengers from the cruise ship are now currently at the University of Nebraska Medical Center, two others in Atlanta at Emory University Hospital. That outbreak killing three people now, two of them confirmed to have hantavirus. The total number of confirmed and probable cases now rising to 11. Our Danny New has been tracking all the latest details for us. We now know about these people at the University of Nebraska and at Emory University in Atlanta. Any updates on those particular passengers, Danny?
7: Yeah, so Kira, in Atlanta, that was a couple where one of them started showing symptoms but tested negative. Meanwhile, the University of Nebraska Medical Center has the first American to test positive, and actually we heard from one of the passengers in Nebraska now in quarantine this morning on GMA, Jake Rosemarin. He's the travel vlogger who went viral after posting a video where he was in tears while he shared his experience on the ship. He seems in much better spirits now, saying the room he's in is spacious and they're providing him with three meals a day. He even has exercise equipment in his room, and he says he plans to fulfill the full 42-day quarantine recommended by the WHO.
8: ABC News, I'm Michelle Franzen. Before leaving for China, President Trump pushing back on criticism over the cost of the war with Iran and its impact on Americans, saying he believes the spike in inflation is temporary. ABC's Karen Travers asking the president about his economic policies.
9: Mr. President, you promised to bring inflation inflation down is now at its highest level in 3 years. Are your policies not working? What's happening?
10: My policies are working incredibly. If you go back to just before the war, for the last 3 months, inflation was at 1.7%. Now, we had a choice. Let these lunatics have a nuclear weapon. If you want to do that, then you're a stupid person, and you happen to be. I mean, I know you very well.
8: The Pentagon now estimating the war has cost $29 billion so far. The Senate confirmed Kevin Warsh today to serve as a member of the Federal Reserve Board of Governors. Another vote set to take place later this week on Warsh's nomination to become the next Fed Reserve Chair after Jerome Powell's term ended. Stocks down in afternoon trading.
2: For this move, it may not save you as much as you think. Our chief business correspondent, Rebecca Jarvis, breaks it all down. Hey, Rebecca.
11: The average price for a gallon of regular today is currently $4.49. And take a look at what drives that price. The biggest factor by far is the cost of oil. It accounts for a little more than half the cost. The next two big cost drivers are refining the oil into gas and then transporting, storing, and selling it. The final piece is those taxes. States can tack on between 9 and 65 cents a gallon. The federal gas tax is 18.4 cents a gallon. So when you strip out those national taxes, you are roughly speaking about prices down to about $4.31 a gallon. Before the tax can be suspended, it will likely require congressional approval. And of course, these taxes generally go towards highway maintenance. So while you can imagine it would be very, very popular with prices here, it would also have an impact on the roads. Kira?
2: All right, Rebecca, thank you. And the wrong kind of history for the world's most famous art museum. We saw the historic heist at the Louvre, and now we're learning the museum was actually the target of a possible terror attack. French officials say that this man, a 27-year-old Tunisian national, was planning to attack the museum and may have been inspired by ISIS. He was also allegedly planning an attack on members of the Jewish community in Paris as well. He's now being held in pretrial detention. ABC News did reach out to his lawyer, but has yet to hear back, but our Lama Hassan has been investigating.
12: Hey, Kira. Yeah, French officials arresting a 27-year-old Tunisian national suspected of planning a terror attack in Paris. The Interior Ministry saying the target was most likely the Louvre, which is one of the world's most visited museums, but also specifically targeting members of the Jewish community. Officials told ABC News the investigation began after the suspect was stopped by police in Paris on April 28th while driving with a forged license. Officials say investigators accessed the suspect's phone, finding jihadist propaganda videos, hundreds of images of firearms and knives, as well as ISIS-related imagery used on social media. French police swooping in and arresting the man before the attack had been fully planned. He is now in pretrial detention. French officials already on high alert after a number of attacks on members of the Jewish community in Europe, which some investigators have linked to Iran. Kira.
2: All right. Lama Hassan, thank you. Well, AI may be revolutionizing technology, but one family says it has ruined their life and they are now seeking justice. Police say that last April, Phoenix Eichner opened fire on the campus of Florida State University, killing two men and injuring six others. The family of one of those victims, Tiru Chaba, is now suing OpenAI, saying that ChatGPT helped that gunman plan the attack. Chaba's family alleges that the shooter held months of deeply disturbing conversations with the chatbot, but instead of reporting him, the chatbot actually helped him plan the attack, giving him detailed answers on weapons, media attention, and even the busiest times on FSU's campus leading up to that shooting. Well, Eichner has pled not guilty to all the charges, including first-degree murder. The family's attorney talked about the suit during a press conference yesterday.
13: If Phoenix Eichner had been speaking to a human about all of these plans that he had and the things that he was interested in and his mental state, a human would have escalated it to another human to make sure that somebody was checking on him and seeing if he was okay and checking to see if something dangerous might be about to happen.
2: Joining me now, the lawyer representing the family, civil rights attorney Amy Wilbanks. Amy, good to see you. Let's talk about this lawsuit and what it alleges and why you believe OpenAI is at fault here.
14: Good afternoon. Thank you for having me. According to the chat logs that we reviewed, thanks to Florida law enforcement taking a look at this, as you mentioned, there were a lot of concerning discussions that they'd had. Over a period of months, there were concerning conversations covering a variety of terrorism and mass shooting topics and inquiries by him, specifically interest in the people who perpetrated those. Eichner also told ChatGPT repeatedly that he was lonely, bullied, felt rejected, and was also depressed. And he discussed suicide very frequently with the chatbot. The interesting thing about this product is that it is not just a passive sharer of information similar to when you Google something. They have made this have a discussion with you just like a human. And in the course of these months leading up to the shooting, Eichner appears to look as if he bonded with ChatGPT. It frequently would praise him. It would help him with his homework and give him dating advice. And it sort of built this relationship with him that we allege made him feel supported in his plan as he was exploring all these things with the chatbot.
33: So a spokesperson for OpenAI told us in a statement, last year's mass shooting at Florida State University was a tragedy, but chatbot is not responsible for the terrible crime. After learning of the incident, we identified an account believed to be associated with the suspect and proactively shared this information with law enforcement. We continue to cooperate with authorities. What's your response, Amy, and how do you determine where accountability begins and ends with AI platforms?
14: I would point out that Phoenix Eichner is also a defendant in our lawsuit, but this case is not just about Phoenix Eichner. It's about a product that he used to solidify the details of his plan. We appreciate the forthcomingness of getting those chat logs, because without them, this case would not exist. However, the things that we have pointed out in the complaint show that there were things that OpenAI could have done differently in making a product that engages with people in this way. I think OpenAI's statements have characterized it as just a sharer of public information, but this is very much a product that acts very differently. The company itself has touted that even for young people, that they're using this product almost as a life coach. And so when you've created an artificial intelligence that's meant to act like a human, that does in fact create this bonding situation, and particularly when the product is known to behave in a way that's overly agreeable and friendly to the person it's speaking with, there are risks that come with that. They've identified these risks and they have attempted to mitigate those in certain ways. But there were times that there were people inside the company and people outside the company that were saying things were falling short. The product felt off at certain times. They released a product at one point after knowing that it had felt slightly off, and then said that they had made the wrong call in launching it at that point. And so we want more accountability and more care taken with a product like this.
33: Well, it's going to be interesting to follow this case and see the implications just for the future of AI. Attorney Amy Wilbanks, thank you for your time. We will follow the case closely.
14: Thank you.
33: Straight ahead, Facing the Music. The man accused of stealing Beyonce's work changes his plea just a day into his trial. Plus, their dramatic update in that disappearance at sea in the Bahamas. Why the Coast Guard just stepped in 6 weeks after Lynette Hooker was last seen alive.
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16: Glad you're streaming with us. Well, ring the alarm. The man charged with stealing Beyonce's unreleased music has pled guilty. That's Kelvin Evans. He accepted responsibility during this hearing today and was just sentenced to 2 years in prison and up to 3 years probation. Prosecutors say he stole hard drives, laptops, tour materials, all from an SUV during Beyonce's Cowboy Carter tour last summer. His attorney says that Evans wants to move forward with his life and find legitimate work after this is all over. So a pretty dramatic update in the case of that American woman whose husband said she fell overboard in the Bahamas. The Coast Guard seizing the boat belonging to Brian and Lynette Hooker about 6 weeks since Lynette disappeared on the island. Ariane and Ali has the latest for us.
17: It's been more than a month since Lynette Hooker vanished in the Bahamas. The U.S. Coast Guard seizing the sailboat she was traveling on with her husband, Brian Hooker. The Coast Guard also announcing they hope to speak to the owners of this other sailboat, which they say was moored next to Hooker's boat the night she disappeared. The 55-year-old American went missing on the evening of April 4th. Brian telling authorities the couple encountered bad weather while riding their dinghy to their sailboat off Elbow Cay. He claims Lynette fell overboard. Brian washing up on Marsh Harbor, where he then reported his wife missing. He was taken into custody, but then released without charges. Brian telling our Victor Oquendo he planned to stay in the Bahamas to look for Lynette.
18: I'm not leaving until I'm told to leave or convinced that it's fruitless.
17: Lynette's daughter, Carly Aylesworth, skeptical of her stepfather's account.
19: It just made me be more, why didn't he do this? Why didn't he do that? Why did that happen?
20: Brian Hooker's attorney says he is not commenting on the seizure of the couple's boat, but Kira, there are still a lot of questions about what happened that night in the Bahamas.
16: All right, Brianna, thank you. So let's continue the conversation with our legal contributor and criminal defense attorney, Bernarda Villalona. So, Bernarda, Hooker's boat had been seized by the Coast Guard. So what does that tell you?
21: So this is a huge development in the case, because by seizing the sailboat that was used, the soulmate, as they called that that vessel, is that they're able to conduct a more thorough investigation in the sense of try to find if there's for any forensic evidence on that boat. Is there any blood? Are there any notes? Are there any phones? Is there GPS? Something that will give more clues as to exactly what happened. Because right now, authorities are relying on the statement that was given by Brian Hooker. But as of now, there's a few inconsistencies that still has him labeled as a person of interest.
16: So Hooker was initially arrested but never charged. So what kind of work would police and lawyers be doing behind the scenes if we see that change?
21: Yeah, so Brian Hooker, he was arrested in the Bahamas, and he was actually, well, I'm not sure if arrested, but actually taken into custody in order to be interviewed and questioned. So they can only hold him for 48 hours. If they aren't able to charge him within those 48 hours, they had to release him. So in terms of what the investigators are doing is that they're looking into maritime type of evidence in terms of the water. What were the water conditions? What was the lighting conditions? Also looking into GPS investigation, looking into forensic in terms of digital evidence. These are things that do take a long time. There were a few hiccups, though, that the Bahamas authorities failed to follow up on. For example, they let Brian Hooker leave without taking his phone. Remember, phones have so much information that can be gathered and are important when it comes to criminal investigation. Also, he had a watch on him that can give us some kind of GPS locations as to where he was during those massive hours where he had not shown up after the disappearance of his wife.
16: All right. We'll track it, Bernarda. Thank you. Straight ahead. The teen asylum seeker reuniting with her family after months in detention. Their airport reunion next.
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30: All right, where's my LGBTQ? Where are you? Thank you very much. Thanks for coming out and also coming to the show. Hey! Shut up! I'm pissed off so often lately, you guys, I swear. Because I'm a grown-ass woman in America and I'm paying attention. If I had known we were headed toward The Handmaid's Tale and I was going to be wearing that big red cape, I wouldn't have cut out carbs.
31: David Muir, the most trusted anchor in America, the most watched anchor in America. Thank you for making World News Tonight with David Muir, the number one newscast in America.
32: There was only one Richard Simmons. Then one day, he disappeared for a decade. Why? A Diane Sawyer special, The Mystery of Richard Simmons, tonight.
16: Glad you're streaming with us. Well, teen asylum seeker Olivia Andre is reuniting with her family after months in ICE detention. The now 19-year-old and her family fled the Democratic Republic of Congo, where attorneys say her mother was persecuted and tortured. Court documents say the family entered the U.S. in 2022 and were rejected for asylum. And now Olivia is back with her family after a judge ordered her release. Our immigration reporter Armando Garcia has the latest.
33: A family reunion. Months in the making. Corrine anxiously waits to see her daughter exit the airport terminal. And suddenly, an eruption of cheers. Olivia is home. A family once separated by the gates of a detention center in Dilley, Texas, together again on Mother's Day weekend. In November last year, immigration agents detained Olivia, her mom, and two younger siblings after trying to seek asylum in Canada when the Trump administration denied their petition in the U.S. But their journey started in the Democratic Republic of the Congo, where attorneys for the family say Karine faced sexual abuse and threats to her life by high-ranking government officials. She took her family to South America, where they began their trek north to the United States. But 3 days later, their trip was struck by tragedy when Olivia's 8-year-old brother drowned in a river in Colombia.
2: We always say that he was the happiness of our house, but he was always there to make us feel that we're family. He was put us together to talk with him because he was the baby of our house.
33: And the unifier of the family.
2: Yes.
33: Still, they moved north, where they settled into a new life before being detained in 2025. Attorneys for the family say Olivia was separated from her family, sent to several detention centers, before they all ended up at the South Texas Family Residential Center in Dilley, Texas, without knowing it, finding out after a chance encounter with her sister at the facility.
2: I was in the line, and I started listening that someone's calling me for far. Olivia, Olivia! But I was sure that was my sister's voice. They have like a consular family. I explained to her where they look, and then the same day they find them, and then we meet on the same day. Dilley always say that people are lying about the situation that kids and family live over there, but it's not. We are the one living there, and everything people say about Dilley is true.
33: I was hoping that you could tell the majority of our viewers who will never see the inside of a family detention center what Dilley is like.
2: You just, you don't have freedom to do anything you want. Everything is control. You have to follow the rule. And they just use the power against you when you are there.
33: The Department of Homeland Security has defended its detention of families at Dilley, saying it's retrofitted for families with children, adding that in most cases, they offer the best health care undocumented immigrants have ever received. What do you say to people who say that family detention is necessary in order to enforce immigration laws?
2: It's not. You don't have kids over there, so it's like something is really destroyed the mind, and it can destroy your life if you're not strong.
33: Her family was released in March, several weeks before a federal judge ordered the Trump administration to release Olivia. In a statement to ABC News, DHS says Olivia is undocumented with a final order of removal and has no right to remain in the United States, claiming an activist judge released her onto American streets. Olivia's story capturing the attention of lawmakers who called for her release and that of children educator and YouTube star Miss Rachel.
3: So how did you find out about Olivia and what drew you to her case specifically?
4: I heard a congressman reading a letter from her and I was so touched by her words. And then she said, I'm from Maine. I want to be a nurse. I'm a nursing student. I care so much about people and I'm from Maine too. This is my neighbor.
33: Back at the airport, surrounded by a song of victory, Olivia and Mom's joyful reunion overshadowed by the threat of deportation. If a federal judge upholds their asylum denial, the family could end up back in their home country, where their attorneys say they could be killed.
16: And our thanks to Armando Garcia for that. The news never stops. You can find us anywhere you stream live news. And if you're on the go, we're on the ABC News app and abcnews.com. I'm Kira Phillips. Glad you're with us. A lot more news up next. Don't go far.
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42: Right now on ABC News Live, the new inflation report showing prices soaring higher last month. What it means for the cost of everything, from your clothes to your food. Plus, new fears over the hantavirus, what we know about the Americans being monitored, and the growing concern about the spread. And Sam Altman takes the stand, the OpenAI CEO testifying against Elon Musk, what he's revealing about his feud with the world's richest man. ABC News Live reports starts right now. Hey, I'm Mike Ajachi in New York City. We're going to begin with our top story this hour. Stocks closing mixed as investors react to a new inflation report showing consumer prices rose 3.8% in April versus last year. Costs are being driven higher by rising oil prices, a consequence of the U.S. war in Iran. For more, let's bring in ABC's Elizabeth Schulze. Elizabeth, thank you.
43: From ABC News, I'm Michelle Franzen. President Trump traveling to China today, telling reporters he's focused on discussing trade deals with China's leader as well as a ceasefire deal with Iran. Talks remain stalled on ending the war. The president brushing off economic pressures in the latest consumer price index, showing inflation has soared to a three-year high, calling those higher costs on goods and gas temporary for Americans. Here's ABC.

0: learn more about BRICS, industry leaders, and their market predictions for the future, along with what you might expect to see in terms of precious metal performance in the weeks and months ahead. Message and data rates may apply.
1: Officials in Denver have publicly identified a man who breached airport security last weekend and walked onto a runway while a Frontier Airlines jet was taking off.
2: Denver's chief medical examiner says her office has identified the man as 41-year-old Michael Mott, and it's been determined it was suicide when he scaled an airport perimeter fence and walked in front of a Frontier Airlines plane departing for Los Angeles. Denver Airport CEO Phil Washington.
3: It took approximately 15 seconds for this person to jump over the 8-foot fence topped with barbed wire.
2: He says airport staff did get an intrusion alarm, but when they looked, they only saw a pack of deer outside the perimeter fence. Alex Stone, EBC News.
1: Federal regulators launched a probe into an autonomous taxi startup company after learning of more than a dozen accidents involving its vehicles. At least one mishap resulted in an injury.
4: Avride began offering robo-taxi service through Uber in Dallas in December, and within a month, one of the company's self-driving vehicles had clipped the open door of a parked pickup truck. Another attempted to change lanes to avoid a parked vehicle, instead colliding with a van in the next lane. The National Highway Traffic Safety Administration is investigating. Avride says many of the accidents were the fault of the human driver in the other car. Jim Ryan, ABC News.
1: Extreme heat keeping its grip on western states with heat advisories and warnings in place all week. Michelle Franzen, ABC.
5: On that ship are right now, 15 of them are quarantining. One of them did test positive, but at this time, the Health and Human Services Department telling us that those people, all 16 of them in Nebraska, are asymptomatic at this time. Again, one of them is in a biocontainment unit. 15 of them are in quarantine. And one of the 15 is a travel blogger, Jake Rosmarine, who has been keeping us updated on his adventure throughout this entire ordeal. And here he is giving us a tour of his quarantine unit. Take a listen.
6: I just wanted to give you a little tour of my room. So you walk in here, and then there is closet space, and then here's my little hand sanitation station, bathroom. We have a dresser and a fridge, a smart TV. Here's my thermometer for temperature checks during the day. I have a stationary bike for exercise.
5: And health officials have described the units as sort of like hotels, and you can see it in those images there. Jake says he plans to stay at that facility for about the next month or so. As you know, the incubation period is about 42 days, and health officials there in Nebraska say that those who are not exhibiting any symptoms, those who are in quarantine, could leave in a few days if they choose to. But Jake says for the sake of his family and the general public, he plans to stay there for an entire incubation period.
7: All right, Faith Abube, thank you for that update. For more, let's bring in ABC News medical correspondent, Dr. Darian Sutton. Dr. Sutton, thank you for joining me as always. Should we be worried that states are now monitoring people who weren't even on the ship?
8: Yeah, Ike, we should be paying attention, but not panicking. You know, when we look at events like this, specifically infectious disease events, the goal of public health providers is to identify contacts, to monitor symptoms, and to act early. And that's exactly what we're seeing here. Hantavirus is not a type of virus that travels quickly between people. It's not efficient, if we use medical terms or scientific terms. It requires prolonged contact between people, and that's what we saw on the boat, specifically. It was an opportunity of this virus in perfect conditions to travel from person to person. But what's reassuring is currently all of those who tested positive have been passengers on the boat. Now, Ike, if we were to start to see positive cases beyond the boat, then that would increase our level of concern.
7: When is it going to be safe for those asymptomatic passengers who never really showed symptoms to finally be able to go home?
8: Yeah, well, that depends on the incubation period, which we've talked about a lot, and that also depends on how this virus spreads. So the incubation period is what makes this problem more difficult. Hantavirus has a long incubation period. That's the time between you exposed to when you develop symptoms, like coughing, shortness of breath, fever, fatigue, or muscle aches. That can take up to 8 weeks long. And how the virus spreads is also important. It can, when we look at the comparison, for example, for flu and COVID, you can have spread of those viruses before someone becomes symptomatic. But typically with Hantavirus, it does not spread when someone doesn't have symptoms. So that increases our level of, or decreases our level of concern when we're talking about passengers who are asymptomatic and get regularly

0: tested. Now, it's still important to quarantine regardless because of the severity of this infection. And so the question is, do these passengers have access to appropriate quarantine? And if they were to get sick in their hometowns, would they have access to a hospital that would not only be able to treat them, but be able to contain this virus?
1: All right. Now, I know this is a growing situation and things change all the time. We were initially told that prolonged close contact was required to spread the virus. Now, some experts are saying that may not necessarily be the case. So what's going on here?
0: Yeah, a lot of different opinions on how this virus is spreading, but we have to focus on what we know. And so we understand that being on a boat, number one, is prolonged close contact. This wasn't one of those cruise liners. This was a small polar exploration boat, about 150 people on board. We're talking about group excursions, close social contact. That provides opportunity for the virus to spread. We also know that this virus that's currently associated with these cluster of cases is not genetically different from the prior strains of the Andes virus that we've seen before. We've got notice from the Spanish health minister that's done genetic analysis, and they found no new mutations. That's helpful, because if there were mutations, that would suggest that there would be something different we could expect. But with all of that being said, our experience with this virus overall is still relatively limited. Since the 1990s, there's only been about 900 or so cases. So we have to take that with what we know and continue to act with caution.
1: All right, Dr. Darren Sutton, I know you'll be on it. Thank you for that.
0: Of course.
1: All right, FDA Commissioner Marty McCarry is expected to resign. President Trump today praising McCarry, calling him a terrific guy who was having some difficulty. Now, sources tell ABC News the commissioner's departure was in the works as he clashed publicly with lawmakers, major pharmaceutical companies, and the president himself. Two sources familiar with the matter say McCarry most recently sparred with the White House over pressure from the president to authorize flavored vapes. And President Trump is now in the air, headed for a high-stakes summit in Beijing with Chinese President Xi Jinping. The president leaving a short time ago on Air Force One, telling reporters he expects them to have a long talk about the war with Iran, adding he doesn't think the U.S. needs any help. And the priority remains preventing Iran from having a nuclear weapon.
2: I don't think about American financial situation. I don't think about anybody. I think about one thing. We cannot let Iran have a nuclear weapon. That's all. That's the only thing.
1: ABC's Alex Prochet is live at the White House with more. Alex, what else are we hearing from the president as he makes his way to China?
3: Well, like, the president has long touted his relationship with Chinese President Xi Jinping. He says they have a great relationship, a great friendship. But it's notable, as you led in with the lead in here, this war with Iran is overlooking this meeting in many ways. Number one, this meeting was pushed back for weeks because of the war with Iran. But also, number two, China is a major buyer of Iranian oil, and that has been a point with which the United States has tried to encourage China to help them gain leverage with Iran in striking some sort of peace deal here with China's oil consumption. But what's unknown right now is, well, what will absolutely come of this? You heard from the president. He said that a lot of things will be discussed between him and President Xi. He doesn't think that Iran is one of them. But Ike, right now, I mean, it's really hard to believe that with no ceasefire deal with no peace agreement in place and rejected proposals from both sides, that wouldn't be something that comes up over this meeting.
1: And Alex, take us through what we can expect at this summit over the next few days.
3: Yeah, well, so context here. This is, so the two have met as heads of state six times now, and this is the first time that a president, a U.S. president, has been to China since 2017. That is during the first Trump administration. But this is a gathering that was touted largely along trade. They're going to be discussing agriculture, aerospace, and energy. And also, look at the U.S. CEOs that are going to China. China with the president here. You've got Tim Cook from Apple. You've also got the CEOs from Goldman Sachs, MasterCard, Visa, Tesla CEO, Elon Musk, amongst others. Clearly, that trade relationship is going to be front and center. But also, Ike, you can't ignore the elephant in the room, and that is this war with Iran. The president had been asked about that on his departure here, talking about how oil prices have been impacted, how it's impacting the price at grocery stores for so many Americans. Certainly, affordability and inflation are going to be tied here as well.
1: All right, Alex, thank you for that. And now a local mayor in Southern California set to plead guilty to charges she acted as an illegal foreign agent for China. The Justice Department says Arcadia Mayor Eileen Wang helped run a website that posted articles favorable to Beijing while taking directives from Chinese government officials. Now, U.S. officials say she has resigned and that in her plea agreement, she admitted to not notifying the attorney general that she was working for China's government. Now to the shootout near Harvard University and new details about the alleged gunman. Police say Tyler Brown opened fire yesterday on dozens of cars in Cambridge, injuring at least two people before a state trooper and a bystander stopped him. Now, our ABC station in Boston, WCVB, reports Brown has an extensive criminal record, including pleading guilty to a previous shootout with police. ABC's Hannah Batah has more.
4: Terrifying moments outside Boston. A man with an assault-style rifle opening fire on this busy highway around lunchtime. Randomly pointing at traffic near Harvard University. People running for their lives, others hiding in their vehicles.
5: I try to crawl underneath the seats, and then I saw that it was getting closer and closer, and I could see him coming, so I crawled out of the van.
4: Two men in their cars were hit, suffering life-threatening injuries. Police saying the gunman fired up to 60 shots, at one point seen smashing this car window.
6: I opened my car door to peek out to see what was going on, and the shooter was right there. He was aimed right at me.
7: Was it like rapid fire, like a...
5: Rapid. Like pow, pow, pow, pow, pow, pow, pow, pow, pow.
4: A state trooper and a Marine veteran were nearby and jumped into action, shooting the suspect.
8: Went towards the suspect with their weapons to try to end that situation. Both the civilian and the trooper fired their weapons, and that suspect was struck multiple times in the extremities.
9: Without their quick and selfless acts, today's situation would have been a lot worse.
4: Authorities say the suspect, 46-year-old Tyler Brown, was on probation. Our Boston station, WCVB, reports he has an extensive criminal record, pleading guilty to a previous shootout with Boston police in 2020 after a prior conviction for assault and battery. The district attorney at the time slamming the prison sentence Brown received as too lenient. Police say this latest shootout has left many people traumatized.
8: Those individuals on the river, walking, pushing baby carriages, riding by. We know that that weapon had the capacity to have struck people on the other side of that river.
1: All right, Hannah, thank you. Coming up, OpenAI CEO Sam Altman takes the stand. His defense for ChatGPT against accusations made by fellow billionaire Elon Musk.
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3: I need to pee. 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
1: Was it worth it?
5: No.
0: The Devil Wears Prada 2, rated PG-13. Now play.
6: All right, where's my LGBTQ? Where are you? Thank you very much. Thanks for coming out. And also coming to the show. Hey! Shut up! I'm pissed off so often lately, you guys, I swear. Because I'm a grown-ass woman in America and I'm paying attention. If I had known we were headed toward The Handmaid's Tale and I was going to be wearing that big red cape, I wouldn't have cut out carbs.

0: The federal case between the world's richest man and the most powerful AI company. OpenAI CEO Sam Altman taking the stand today in the legal battle against Elon Musk. Musk is suing Altman over what he calls the betrayal over the vision of OpenAI. Musk says the company abandoned its mission of benefiting humanity in a sprint toward profits. All right, let's bring in our tech reporter, Mike DeBusky. Mike, what have we learned during the trial so far, and what did we just hear from Altman?
1: Yeah, so Altman actually just wrapped up his time on the stand within the last 20, 30 minutes or so, Ike, after a really aggressive line of cross-examination from Elon Musk's team. Ike, so much of this goes back to a period of time at OpenAI that OpenAI employees have called the blip. This is a five-day period when the board of OpenAI fired Sam Altman, saying he'd not been consistently candid with them. Altman's trustworthiness has been a continuing theme over the course of these 3 weeks of this trial. We've heard from board members at OpenAI trying to explain their decision. Helen Toner saying it wasn't necessarily one issue that, you know, kind of broke the camel's back here. Rather, it was a kind of pattern of misleading comments, sort of just general slipperiness from Sam Altman that made them make this move. Of course, Sam Altman returned to the company just 5 days later, but it really has created this kind of continuing question of his trustworthiness. Was recently detailed in a New Yorker piece by Ronan Farrow. That has come up at this trial as well. And now we're seeing Sam Altman try to answer some of those questions. He actually said on the stand earlier that it was never his intention to mislead the board, and he regrets that any of the sort of ill will from that period of time.
0: You know, Mike, you're talking about the blip. You know, these are a lot of amorphous accusations between two billionaires. But what's really at stake at this trial? What does Elon Musk have to gain?
1: Yeah, so it is about to be IPO season, Ike. That's kind of the big takeaway here. We are largely expecting OpenAI to file for a public offering before the end of the year. Two things on that point. One, there is teams of people that are required to work on, you know, getting your, you know, finances in order and all the various logistics that need to happen in order to file for an IPO. A lot of those resources at OpenAI are now being dedicated to this trial. So it's kind of just a, you know, change in focus for that company that they're going to have to negotiate. Of course, it's also a bit of a public relations concern for them as well. You can imagine that all these questions of trustworthiness are going to reflect in investors' minds when it comes time for them to decide whether to invest in this company if and when it does list on the stock market. But of course, this is also a risk for Elon Musk. SpaceX, which is his private spaceflight company, recently bought his own artificial intelligence company, which is called xAI. A lot of X's flying around here. But even still, that company is expected to file for an IPO later this year as well. And Elon Musk testified on the stand here. A lot of his comments are drawing a lot of attention, and you can imagine that's going to impact the investor, you know, confidence in that IPO in the same way that it's going to impact OpenAI's forthcoming IPO, we think. So it's very high stakes, a lot of money being thrown around here. Even if Elon Musk doesn't win this case against Sam Altman, it could have far-reaching impacts on the finances of all of these companies.
0: All right, there's a lot to talk about there, and I know you'll be back to help us break it down even more. Mike DeBusky, thanks a lot. All right, coming up, the final season of this, well, the finale, rather, of this season's American Idol. On a stay-at-home mom from Missouri blew away the competition to win it all.
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30: 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Inflation hitting a three-year high. How much are American families now paying for gas, groceries, and their home? Also, all eyes on those Hantavirus quarantine units in the U.S. Plus, President Trump's high-stakes summit in China. World News Tonight with David Muir is the most-watched newscast in America. 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
0: All right, it's official. After a season full of hope and heartache, a new American Idol has been crowned. Hannah Harper, a 26-year-old mom from Missouri, took home the title in last night's shocking finale. George Pinocchio from our Los Angeles station has the story.
31: Hannah Harper!
32: Hannah Harper, the Missouri wife and mother of three, is the first female country singer since Carrie Underwood to win the title American Idol.
33: I just can't even fathom or wrap my head around everything that just happened. It'll hit me soon, probably.
34: They're spilling the tea, but it's the best cherry pie in all of Willow Springs.
33: Oh, I didn't care where I was going to place. I knew that I was going to hit the ground running as soon as I left here. So we're going to take 2 weeks to just chill for a little bit, and then almost every weekend until like September, October is wham, wham.
32: On stage?
33: On stage. What? Me touring.
32: Church worship director Jordan McCullough is this year's runner-up.
35: Lord, it was you who kept me.
36: I left my heart out on that stage tonight. I think I just want to live in the moment right now and be present in what's happening. I don't want to move so far ahead that I forget to be grateful for what's happening now.
32: Keela Richardson skipped the post-show press, but she did make it to third place from a field of thousands. We've heard the reaction from the singers. Now let's hear what Ryan Seacrest and the judges have to say.
37: Well, they need to rev up because they have created such momentum. That's what is so hard in this business, is to make that connection emotionally with people and have them pay attention. They've got that. Now they need to step on it and make something happen, and they will.
38: Just go seize the moment, seize the day, go work hard. Go work hard. There's no way around not working hard in this business if you're going to be successful.
39: They're all in their own space. They all have different voices. They all have different tools in their tool bags, and there was no wrong answer.
40: Building a career is the hardest thing you'll ever do in your life. And they're only going to ask one question. What do you got next? What are you going to do next? Well, I just received the Grammy. What are you going to do next?
0: All right. The news never stops. You can find us anywhere you stream live news. And if you're on the go, we're on the ABC News app and abcnews.com, too. I'm Mike Ajaji. Thanks for streaming with us. There's more news up next. Stay with us.

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1: I'm Ashin Singh. It's Tuesday, May 12th. You've got questions and we've got answers. This is Search for. We're breaking down what you're asking right now in real time. Let's get right into it. We've got our Maya Ephraim here. She oversees our online search trends. Maya, what are people searching for today?
2: Hi, Ashin. Starting with the hantavirus, as that continues to have higher interest than most other news. Today, searchers want answers to one recurring question. Is the hantavirus still spreading or has it been contained? People are also looking for updates on the latest cases in the U.S. and globally, how other countries are enforcing quarantine. And there's also questions about symptoms, how the virus spreads, the incubation period, and mortality rate. Turning to the Middle East, where the ceasefire with Iran is on what President Trump describes as, quote, massive life support. The president departs for China today on a high-stakes visit with President Xi, during which the war with Iran will be a major focus. For searchers, the ongoing blockade of the Strait of Hormuz and rising gas prices remain top of mind. Finally, we are tracking a political fallout in Southern California. Eileen Wang has officially resigned as the mayor of Arcadia after agreeing to plead guilty to acting as an illegal agent for the Chinese government. Federal officials say Wang admitted to promoting propaganda and acting at the direction of Chinese officials. The FBI says this is part of an aggressive push to root out foreign influence in American institutions. And Wang now faces a maximum sentence of 10 years in.
3: ABC News, I'm Michelle Franzen. Pentagon officials testifying again today in support of a $1.4 trillion defense spending budget for next year, telling lawmakers the war in Iran has cost $29 billion so far. ABC's Jay O'Brien says it's renewed calls for congressional approval.
4: Up here on Capitol Hill, there are growing questions about, A, that dollar figure, and B, what Congress's role should be, because we're well past that window, that 60-day window, when the White House needed to, by law, go to Congress and get authorization for military action in Iran. The White House says it no longer needs to seek that authorization because the initial conflict in their understanding and what they are saying publicly is over because there's currently a ceasefire.
3: 18 passengers from the Dutch cruise ship hit with the hantavirus outbreak remain in quarantine at facilities in Nebraska and Georgia. Kansas officials say they're monitoring three people who had a high risk of exposure to a person with the Andes strain. This is ABC News.
5: Now, there are two of them who are here in Atlanta right now. One of them was showing some mild symptoms, according to health officials, but they just tested negative for the virus this afternoon. And then another person, they said it was part of the two people who were brought here were a couple. The second person was exposed but has not tested positive, is not showing any symptoms. So as far as where these cases are, where people are, there are people who have been contact traced, who were exposed in some shape or form, who were either on the ship before the cluster was discovered or were on a plane with someone who was infected. And those states are Texas, here in Georgia, Virginia, Arizona, California, New Jersey, Maryland. And just in the last hour or so, we learned that there are people who were exposed during air travel in Kansas and Washington State, Ashin.
1: Yeah, I think it's so important to make that distinction that this is not an outbreak. So thank you for clarifying that. But Faith, just how many confirmed cases do we actually know that there are?
5: So right now, there are 11 likely cases. That is what the World Health Organization is going with. They do stress that we're not at the brink of a larger outbreak. As of now, it seems that everything is contained. They are contact tracing in terms of people who were infected and flew and perhaps exposed other people to the virus. But again, only people who were actually on that ship have been among those who have been sick, Ashin.
1: And Faith, we're seeing a ton of searches where people are just wondering, how easy is it to actually get hantavirus? What are we hearing from health officials?
5: And that makes complete sense because of what we dealt with COVID for a few years there, all the lockdowns and just the impact on our daily lives and all the deaths that we saw from COVID. People are scarred and rightly so. And so they've been searching about this virus. And what health officials are saying right now is that this is not an airborne virus. It's not easily transmissible as COVID-19 was or is. And so this is something that you can get if you're in close contact with someone who's actually exhibiting symptoms. And so that is very, very important to share with our viewers this afternoon, Ashin.
1: No, it's definitely good to know. And Faith, before I let you go, we're seeing a ton of searches where people are wondering what's going on with the hantavirus in France. How are they actually dealing with it?
5: Yeah, and there's a lot of interest in what other countries are doing as well, because a lot of these other countries have stricter protocols in place than we have here in the United States as of now. And so a lot of health advocates are advocating for some of those stricter, rigorous protocols here. In France, for example, all the people who were on that cruise ship are now in a isolation. They're in a hospital setting. They're being monitored. And then there are about 20 or so people who came in contact with infected people, either through air travel or some sort of other contact. And those people have either been contacted, have been tested, or are being rigorously monitored or have been hospitalized. So again, those are stricter protocols than we've been seeing here in the United States. And a lot of people are calling for those protocols here as well.
1: Faith, thank you so much. All right, let's get right to our James Longman on the ground in Tel Aviv as tensions rise in the Middle East. He's following the war with Iran and the peace talks falling through the cracks. James, thanks so much for joining us. And I think the key search that we're seeing today is why. I mean, at this point in the conflict, people are wondering, why is the U.S. still at war with Iran?
6: Well, quite simply, Ashan, they can't come to a deal because Iran is holding the Strait of Hormuz, that vital shipping channel where something like 20% of the world's oil passes, hostage. They don't need a weapon of mass destruction. They have a weapon of mass disruption. And they're basically holding the world's economy ransom. We're in this game of chicken where the United States has placed a blockade on Iranian ports, stopping Iran from being able to trade oil, whilst Iran is stopping basically the rest of the world from being able to get its oil through the channel. So the question is, how much pain can the United States take? Can Europe take? Can Asia take? Versus how much pain will Iran be able to continue taking? At the moment, it seems like Iran is happy to wait it out. We cannot really know how much longer the Iranian regime plans on waiting until they're happy to strike a deal. What we do know is they want to separate out the issues on the table. They want to keep control of the Strait of Hormuz. They want to be able to continue charging vessels to pass through that shipping lane, which is not something that was in place before. So we'll see if a deal can be made. Ashan.
1: Yeah, James, before I get into peace talks, I want to ask you about the Strait of Hormuz, because every day we are seeing searches on the Strait, particularly with questions about oil disruptions and traffic disruptions. I know there's been some technicalities about how Iran is actually defining the Strait. What do we know about the Strait of Hormuz and how things are actually progressing there?
6: Well, it's an international shipping channel. 20% of the world's oil passes through there. Also commodities, precious metals, fertilizer. I mean, so much of what the world needs to function, what global trade needs to function, passes through that strait. And up until just before this war, vessels were able to pass freely. Iran has now instituted a toll, which means every single ship pays Iran to pass through. They are earning money from that channel. That is not something that is, you know, the international law would normally agree with. It's not something that the Trump administration wants to see continue. The problem is that it doesn't look like the US has any way of stopping Iran from doing that. And so we're in this impasse where Iran continues to basically hold the world's economy ransom whilst the Trump administration tries to figure out ways to pressure it towards a deal. The one crucial factor in all this, though, Ashan, might be China. We know that President Trump is traveling there this week. China is the biggest customer for Iranian oil. China will not want to see its flows disrupted. Other Asian countries are really, really struggling as a result of the cutoff in oil. And so it might be that we see some kind of deal come out of Beijing, although I would say that both sides are briefing that that is unlikely to happen. Ashan.
1: Yeah. How is this impasse actually impacting peace talks? Is it an impasse in the peace talks too?
6: Yeah, look, so we have one issue, which is the Strait of Hormuz, and the other one is the nuclear deal, which Donald Trump wants. He keeps saying the one thing he wants to do is to stop Iran from being able to enrich uranium and have a nuclear weapon. Now, the issue around that, and they haven't even got to this stage of the talks, by the way, Ash, and they're still stuck on the Strait of Hormuz, but once they get there, it'll be about how long Iran agrees to stop enriching uranium. We understand that Iran was going to about 5 years of a pause. The Americans were pushing for 20 years. It might be that they come down somewhere in the middle, maybe around 12, possibly 15 years. And that will look like a deal in exchange for pausing enrichment of uranium. Iran will get money, maybe sanctions relief. The issue, though, Ashan, is that that is precisely the deal that they already struck with Barack Obama and the JCPOA, the very deal that Donald Trump ripped up in order to get a better deal. So if he doesn't come out at the other end of this with a better deal, that begs the question, what was all this for, Ashan?
1: Wow, yeah, James, still a ways to go. Appreciate you, man. Stay safe out there. And let's get to California, where the mayor of Arcadia has been charged with acting as an illegal foreign agent. I've got our Alex Stone, who's following the story closely for us out of our L.A. Bureau. Alex, thanks for being here, man. This is a story out of a movie. First of all, just who is the mayor of Arcadia, and why'd she resign?
7: Hey, Ashin. Yeah, Eileen Wang is her name. She's only been the mayor for a couple of months now. She's been on the city council for a number of years, since 2022. And the allegation here is, and by the way, she resigned yesterday as all of this became known, but she decided to take a plea deal almost a month ago now. But the allegation, you know, you hear that she is accused of being an illegal agent of a foreign government, and you think, like the TV show The Americans or Homeland, where she's giving information to the Chinese government or selling arms, something like that. No, they say, the prosecutors, that she was bringing in propaganda from the Chinese government, putting it up on what looked like a legitimate news website, but it was all Chinese government directed news and propaganda that was being put out like it was legitimate news, but it was propaganda from the Chinese government.
1: Wow. Alex, how much jail time is she actually facing?
7: She's looking at the potential of up to 10 years, but she has a deal. She has cut a deal where she has agreed to plead guilty, so she's probably going to get less. Her then fiancé, he was accused of very similar crimes and taking part in this with her of running this news website where the information would allegedly come from China. They would put it up, and then they would get praise from China for putting it up when they would let China know the number of views the stories were getting. In fact, according to prosecutors, that she would say, "Thank you, leader," in her messages back to her Chinese handler when they would put up this propaganda. But because she has taken a deal in this case, the max would be 10 years, more than likely probably half that, something like that, coming her way.
1: Yeah, the idea of a foreign agent doesn't sound as glamorous, I guess, as the movies make it seem, but we are seeing a lot of searches, Alex. What actually is an illegal foreign agent? How does it work?
7: Well, according to prosecutors in this case, all they are saying with this allegation, Ashin, is that she was taking direction from another government, from a foreign government. So this is, and you can see the official definition right here, any person who acts as an agent, representative, employer, servant, at the request or direction or control of a foreign principal. In this case, the People's Republic of China, that they say they were telling her, okay, put this story up. And as she was the mayor over the last couple of months, but really most of this going back years ago when she was a city council person, that she would put it up. There are other members of the city council in Arcadia, which, by the way, Arcadia is east of L.A. It's a small city, about 53,000 people. They say this doesn't surprise them at all, that she was constantly promoting China and very pro-China. She is Chinese. Arcadia is a heavily Chinese population in the city east of L.A. That they say this doesn't surprise them, that they had questions about what her intentions and her allegiances were for quite a while, and that they knew she had this website and that she was putting pro-PRC things up there. So for those who know her and knew her and have been close to her, they say not a surprise.
1: Yeah, just a fascinating story, and to think she was elected to a public office. Alex, thank you so much. We just ran through your top searches, but what else is on your timeline? Let's get back to Maya. Maya, what else is trending today?
2: Ashan, this one is for the travelers because a very good boy at Philadelphia International Airport is making headlines today. Canine Nitro, a currency-sniffing dog, reportedly sniffed out more than $44,000 in vacuum-sealed bundles hidden by a traveler headed to Mexico. Federal authorities say the traveler failed to declare the cash, proving once again that you really can't hide anything from a well-trained nose. And finally, if you've been ignoring that notification on your iPhone, it might be time to tap install. iOS 26.5 is officially out, and it's focused on some major refinements. According to Apple, the update includes the highly anticipated end-to-end encrypted messaging, along with a new Pride Luminance customizable wallpaper and other performance optimizations to keep things running smoothly. It's a solid set of updates just in time for the summer.
1: Yeah, Maya, I just updated and I don't really notice anything, but I guess I'm only really noticed the changes when a new emoji drops. So I got to keep my eyes out.
2: It's in the background.
1: Yeah, thank you. Coming up, one search always leads to another. We've got a trending topic, but that's just the surface. We're breaking down the inflation report and how the war overseas is hitting your wallet. The Spiral is up next.
8: 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To hear something funny? 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
1: Welcome back to Search. Today's top searches are only part of the story. A simple scroll can sometimes take you down a deep rabbit hole. It's time now for The Spiral. All right, you guys can't stop asking questions about what's going on with the economy. There's a few headlines about that today, and we're following your clicks and curiosity. And it looks like you guys want us to break down the inflation report and what it means for gas prices and your wallet. So let's break it down. We've got Elizabeth Schulze up first, then Patrick DeHaan. Guys, thank you so much for joining us. Let's start with the new data on the inflation report here in the U.S. Our Elizabeth Schulze covers all things economy for us and joins me to break it all down. Elizabeth, thanks for being here. People are searching and they want to know what causes inflation. How do we get here?
12: Yeah, well, the big reason that we got here today really does come down to those higher gas prices. About 40% of this increase in inflation that we saw in April came because of higher gas. So that's really what's fueling this, no pun intended there, Ashin, that's really what's fueling the rise right now. But when you think about what inflation means, so we're talking about a 3.8% inflation rate over the past year. What that means is that overall prices in April of this year are 3.8% higher than they were a year ago. And we like to look at that number to kind of compare how those prices are going up over time. You want to see that inflation rate closer to 2%. When you break down what these price hikes mean kind of across the economy, so inflation rate looks at all the different prices in the economy and puts it all into a basket and puts it together. What it means is that the typical household is spending about $266 extra right now compared to a year ago because of rising prices. Ashin.
1: Wow, it's kind of unbelievable. Schulze, I got a point-blank question for you that's being searched all over, and I'm wondering it myself, too. Why are grocery prices still going up?
12: Yeah, people, you see it so much. You go to the store and you're like, this is the same stuff I bought last month. Why is it so much higher? And we did see a spike in grocery prices in this April data. You're seeing it in a lot of those staples, too. You can see on your screen there. Look, fresh tomatoes are up 50% a pound in the last year. Coffee's up 30%. You've got ground beef at all-time highs. Now, some of that is the fact that transporting those fresh foods, those refrigerated foods, takes diesel. The economy runs on diesel, and those prices are up a lot in the past few weeks. But this is also a story that predates the war. These are goods that are impacted by higher tariffs. Plus, the reality with food, Ashin, is a lot of it does come down to weather patterns. Really, when you're thinking about food prices, it's about supply and demand. That's part of the coffee story. We've seen it with chocolate, too. When you've got those raw material prices like cocoa beans or coffee bean prices going up, that means the price that you ultimately paid at the grocery store goes up, too.
1: And Elizabeth, before I let you go, people want to know what President Trump is saying and doing about gas prices.
12: Yeah, we've heard the president say that as soon as this war ends, prices are going to go back down. And the reality is they've proposed a couple different ideas, like he has recently floated getting rid of the federal gas tax for a short amount of time. But the reality is a lot of these are measures that aren't going to undo pretty the intensity of the price spikes we've seen in the past two months plus now since the start of the war. At the end of the day, this is a global market like it is for any of these things we're talking about with supply and demand. We're talking about prices in the economy. And the president has floated a lot of ideas. They have put some new policies in place, but not enough to kind of undo that pretty substantial increase we've seen across the country for the price of the pump.
1: Yeah, see how it translates to the midterms. Elizabeth, thank you for your time. I appreciate you. Let's now bring in the gas buddy guy, Patrick DeHaan, on the rising cost of gas and the pain it's causing at the pump. Patrick, we just heard from Elizabeth about the gas tax suspension. Could this have a trickle-down effect on the prices?
13: Well, likely would. Depending on the timing, Americans may see that at the pump directly. But if the price of oil is going up at the same time, they may not necessarily see it, but they'll still feel the impact. Americans already spending about $28 billion more collectively on gasoline than we did prior to the war. So it's already taken quite a toll. And 18 cents a gallon is probably not as sizable as a lot of Americans want to see gas prices reduced by, but it's really the only mechanism that the federal government has left in its repertoire to potentially help push prices lower.
1: I guess it's a good talking point at the very least. And Patrick, people are curious about how much gas will be during the summer. Do you expect prices to continue to rise even higher in the next 3 months?
13: Well, they certainly could. In fact, if the Strait of Hormuz continues to be closed for the month of May, we could see the national average hitting that $5 a gallon mark at some point in June. And then at that point, it's only about a nickel away from setting a new all-time record. So absolutely. I mean, the longer the Strait continues to be closed, the higher prices go. Memorial Day, we could see prices closer to $5. July 4, it could be even beyond that. I hate to hypothesize here too much, but it really, again, all goes back to whether or not the Strait is reopened. If it's not by July 4, we could be dealing with easily new all-time record highs for gasoline.
1: Patrick, I'm going to ask you to hypothesize again. When are gas prices expected to go down? It remains a top question that people are searching. So what can people be doing in the interim to save where they can? And when can they expect some relief?
13: Yeah, that relief may not happen until the Strait reopens. I mean, more broadly, it's really all about restoring the flow of oil through the Strait. 15 to 18 million barrels a day is not reaching the market. And so until that is solved, we're going to continue to see prices moving higher. Now, what Americans can do is try to reduce their consumption through things like increasing your fuel efficiency, combining your trips. It's really all about that, going a little slower. Certainly, in this day and age, when we're all in a hurry, we all want to get to where we need to go. Driving slower is a big feat, but going slower, say 5 or 10 miles an hour below the highway speed limit, can increase your fuel efficiency 10 to 20%. That's like getting 2 free gallons when you're filling your tank up. So trying to remove the junk from your trunk as well. A lot of Americans, you know, part of our lives are in the back trunk. Removing that extra weight can also make your car more fuel efficient when you do need to finally fill up. Shopping around, cost comparison apps, Gas Buddy or Google Maps will show you where those lowest price stations are.
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21: I always know you're excited when you start talking with your hands. That's when I know it's going to be a good one, all right? There's a new American Idol, and the people voted for Hannah Harper, a mom of three from Missouri. She first auditioned with a song about postpartum depression. And last night, she won the season, beating runner-up Jordan McCullough to take home the crown. Now, during the finale, she thanks her husband for taking care of their three sons while she competed. Now, safe to say, her sacrifice to make it and become the next American Idol is paying off. Now, actress Hayden Panettiere is speaking out about her decision to give up custody of her daughter, saying it was an incredibly difficult decision.
22: So I think there's been a common and, you know, a very common misconception that I just gave up my child when there's that could not be farther from the truth.
21: Hayden spoke about the issue on Jay Shetty's On Purpose podcast. Her fiance, Vladimir Klitschko, took full custody of their daughter in 2018 while Panettiere battled anxiety and postpartum depression. She added, by the time she got healthy, it would have been selfish to pull her daughter away from the life she had created in Europe with her father. Now, Stephen Colbert is preparing to say farewell to his late show on May 21st, and he invited his best television friends, Jimmy Fallon, Jimmy Kimmel, Seth Meyers, and John Oliver to join him on the last night's episode. Now, CBS canceled his late night show months ago, citing financial reasons, though some fans believe that the move was politically motivated given Colbert's criticism of President Trump. The reunion had all the energy of a victory lap. Other A-listers set to appear before the curtain falls include David Letterman, Pedro Pascal, Tom Hanks, and Barack Obama. 11 years, 1,800 episodes. Now, late night TV will never be the same. And the watch drop of the decade, and the chaos has already started. Swatch and Audemars Piguet have officially confirmed their royal pop collaboration set to launch globally on Saturday, May 16th. Now, they're dropping what they say are 8 unique pocket watches. It's the first time AP has ever licensed its iconic royal oak design to another manufacturer. The internet is absolutely losing it. People are already sharing videos of others camped out outside of the watch stores. This is coming 5 days before the Saturday drop. And rapper DDG is threatening to sell his $200,000 AP watch after learning about the collaboration. His reaction reflects the real tension amongst luxury buyers who paid for the exclusivity and don't love the brand opening the doors for everyone. Now, we don't know how much these timepieces will cost, but watch enthusiasts are predicting resellers to take full advantage of the collaboration. And Ashton, I'm just saying, I got my eye on the green one. If you're feeling generous, if you stop by the Swatch store in New York City, just, you know, think of me.
1: Roxy, I think the big celebration is we got AP money now. We finally got AP money. You know what I'm saying?
21: Kind of, sort of.
1: Yeah, kind of, sort of. They're moving the goalposts, but I'm here for it. I got AP money. I should be
21: money.
1: A rapper now, right?
21: Oh, my gosh.
1: Roxy, I appreciate you.
21: Thank you.
1: All right, I'm Ashton Singh, and this is Searched on ABC News Live, where your questions meet real answers. We'll leave you with what's trending right now on abcnews.com. You can scan that QR code right there to catch up. Gio Benitez, we'll see you back here tomorrow.

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3: 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Inflation hitting a three-year high. 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Also, all eyes on those hantavirus quarantine units in the U.S. Plus, President Trump's high-stakes summit in China. World News Tonight with David Muir is the most-watched newscast in America.
7: Reporting from Citizens Bank Park in Philadelphia on opening day, I'm Mike Ajaji. Wherever the story is, we'll take you there. You're streaming ABC News Live. I'm Mike Ajaji in New York. Right now on ABC News Live reports, Inflation Nation. Consumer prices rise to 3.8%, its highest level in 3 years, as the war with Iran squeezes energy markets. Plus, President Trump and Xi Jinping prepare for a high-stakes summit in hopes of stabilizing diplomatic ties. Then the race to contain hantavirus, what we know about the cases and the patients in quarantine. Also, a new twist in the case of a woman who went missing in the Bahamas, why the Coast Guard is seizing her husband's boat. And the 2026 PGA Championship gets underway this week. We'll tell you who's hitting the links. Your ABC News Live Top 5 starts right now. All right, leading the top five stories we're following right now.
8: From ABC News, I'm Michelle Franzen. Top Pentagon officials back on Capitol Hill today, briefing lawmakers on the war in Iran and ballooning tax.
9: At a House hearing, the Pentagon's chief financial officer provided an update to lawmakers on the growing cost of the war. Jules Hurst previously said it was running upwards of $25 billion.
10: Now we think it's closer to $29. That's because of updated repair and replacement of equipment costs.
9: Importantly, Hurst says that estimate does not include the cost of rebuilding bases damaged by Iranian missiles and attack drones. Stephen Portnoy, ABC News, Washington.
8: Americans also feeling the pinch at every turn. Prices for goods jumping 3.8% in April compared to a year ago. Here's ABC's Elizabeth Schulze.
11: The concern here is that when you look at this inflation data, now you have prices going up faster than people's paychecks. So it becomes a lot harder to absorb those higher prices if your salary is not also going up. That had not been the case for a couple years now. The fact that we're starting to see those prices outpace take-home pay is really a red flag in the overall economy.
8: President Trump on his way to Beijing, set to meet with China's leader this week before taking off.

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2: Britain's Prime Minister Keir Starmer fighting to stay in office following dismal election results. Members of his own party calling for him to resign. ABC's Ian Pannell in London outside 10 Downing Street.
3: The Labour Party was trounced in the polls and in the vote last week in local elections across the country, losing its share of the vote and losing a key number of council seats in areas that have traditionally been strongholds for the Labour Party.
2: Federal prosecutors filed criminal charges against two foreign companies and an employee of the cargo ship that caused the deadly collapse of Baltimore's Key Bridge back in 2024. The Justice Department says when the Dolly suffered a power outage, its fuel pump generators could not restart in time for the ship to avoid the Key Bridge. The Justice Department's Adam Gustafson says that's because Synergy, the ship's operator, and its technical operator were using improper fuel pumps and lied about it to the Coast Guard. Scott Vincent Borba, the co-founder of California-based ELF Cosmetics, says he's preparing for a new life to become a priest. It's a sharp contrast and a new shade, he says, from his previous partying life.
4: We ran around with the likes of, you know, Paris Hilton and parties with Kardashians, and I was a poster boy for luxury living.
2: Borba scheduled to be ordained next month. This is Michelle.
5: Court case pitting him, the CEO of OpenAI, against Elon Musk, one of the richest men in the world, who he co-founded OpenAI alongside more than a decade ago. Elon Musk accusing Sam Altman of basically reneging on OpenAI's original vision, which was to create artificial intelligence for the good of all humanity. They say that this effectively fell apart when OpenAI transferred into a for-profit company. Sam Altman responding to a lot of concerns about his trustworthiness at this trial, saying that it was never his intention to mislead members of the board, which, of course, was what led them to oust him for about 5 days in the fall of 2023. It is a pretty high-stakes moment for everyone involved here, because we are expecting OpenAI to file for an initial public offering before the end of the year. But of course, Elon Musk's SpaceX, which is his private spaceflight company, also owns his artificial intelligence firm xAI, also expected to go public. So you can imagine all these questions of trustworthiness, of what exactly happened in 2023 with regards to the ouster of Sam Altman, are going to loom large in investors' minds if and when those IPOs come to pass.
6: All right, Mike Dubusky, thank you. And rounding out our top five, the judge overseeing Tiger Woods' DUI case in Florida, now allowing prosecutors to access the golfer's medication records. Woods did not appear at a hearing today, but our local ABC affiliate reports the judge granted a request from the defense to prevent the public from seeing the records and court documents. Woods has pleaded not guilty. All right, in tonight's deep dive, the latest fallout from the Supreme Court, gutting a key part of the landmark Voting Rights Act just before the midterms. The court now clearing the way for Alabama to use a congressional map that would eliminate a district with a black majority. This, as Democrats in Virginia asked the justices to restore their new map after the state Supreme Court struck it down. ABC News' senior Washington reporter Devin Dwyer has more.
7: Ike, the Supreme Court's conservative majority did not explain its decision yesterday, but it has the practical effect of opening the door to Alabama Republicans reinstating their preferred congressional map, which has only one majority black district. Republican governor of Alabama, Kay Ivey, says she is moving forward with that map immediately. It was previously found by a lower court to have intentionally discriminated on the basis of race, violating both the Voting Rights Act and the 14th Amendment. The Supreme Court now wants that lower court to review that decision in light of its new guidelines for how courts should decide when the Voting Rights

0: Act has been violated. A tougher standard is now in place. But today, a group of Black Alabama voters is asking that lower court to block a new map entirely because it is so close to the election. They also argue that the Supreme Court's decision earlier this spring did not in any way affect the lower court's judgment that Alabama Republicans violated the Constitution by intentionally discriminating based on the facts of that 2023 map. So this legal battle over the state's map in many states across the country continues, but certainly we'll be watching in the next few days if those Alabama Republicans are allowed to move forward with the new map. Ike?
1: Devin Dwyer, thank you. For more, let's bring in ABC News legal contributor and Hofstra Law professor James Sample. James, thank you for joining me. Okay, Justices Sotomayor, Kagan, and Jackson dissented, warning the decision could create confusion for voters. Critics say the court has been inconsistent in handling of these cases. Do they have an argument?
2: Oh, they definitely do have an argument, Ike. And the argument is basically that when the courts have intervened or attempted to intervene close to election periods to remedy discrimination, courts have often been rebuffed from doing so by the Supreme Court under what's known as the Purcell Principle. Basically, the idea that federal courts shouldn't intervene in an election when it's close to the period of an election. And last year, a year ago in December, the Supreme Court actually prevented Texas from changing its rules in a non-discriminatory way as far back as November in advance of a March primary. The primary in Alabama, by contrast, is scheduled to be next week, and Alabama is making dramatic changes, including just late breaking this afternoon, Governor Kay Ivey of Alabama, Ike, saying that she wants to have, in essence, two separate primaries in the state of Alabama, one for the districts that aren't going to be impacted by the redistricting, and one later in August for the districts that they are hoping to redistrict, which is to say they are wasting absolutely no time in responding to the Supreme Court. We'll see if the lower court challenge that Devin mentioned is successful, and it has a strong argument. The district court previously found that Alabama's districts violated the Constitution, not just the Voting Rights Act. But the Voting Rights Act decision of a couple of weeks ago has provided an opportunity for those in Alabama who wish to reduce the representation of blacks in the state to at least give it this go-round.
1: James, so those group of black voters in Alabama, they're now asking the lower courts to block the decision. What exactly happens next?
2: The lower court will consider their arguments. I think Governor Ivey's move today creates a bit of time and space for that consideration to occur, because whoever loses in that particular litigation at the trial court is going to appeal. But what you have right now, and to go back to your first question, when the dissenters, Ike, said that this is going to sow confusion and chaos, it's hard to get much more accurate than two separate primaries in the same state, all for Congress, and we don't actually know in advance what the districts will be for four out of seven of Alabama's districts. That is confusion and chaos indeed.
1: James, what are the broader implications here? Could this impact redistricting battles in other states?
2: I mean, the redistricting war is on. The wild, wild west in America when it comes to gerrymandering, Ike, is in the South. Just 2 weeks ago, the Supreme Court struck down the venerable Voting Rights Act in a case out of Louisiana. And within an hour or so after that ruling, Florida acted. We've since seen Tennessee slice and dice the city of Memphis, a city of over a million people, more than two-thirds of whom are black, into three separate districts that are comfortably white and comfortably Republican. And presumably, Tennessee will now have zero Democratic seats, zero black representatives in Congress. Those are just two of the states, South Carolina, Mississippi. Obviously, Texas, California, and Virginia preceded these particular states. So it is an incredible period in which we are seeing not just the voters choosing their representatives, but an onslaught of representatives drawing maps so as to be able to choose the voters who can vote for them.
1: The voters are not choosing the representatives are choosing the voters. James Sample, Thank you. Coming up, the record-breaking heat wave baking millions this week in the rush to contain dangerous wildfires in Florida. Also ahead, with the well-known chef and restaurant owner in federal custody and why he's facing deportation. Plus, new details in the search for a missing American in the Bahamas. Why authorities are now seizing her husband's sailboat.
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1: Welcome back. Turning now to the weather and the record-breaking heat wave scorching the West. On top of that, firefighters in South Florida are urgently working to contain several wildfires, and parts of the plains are also facing dangerous fire weather. Meteorologist Ketan Jawecki is tracking it all.
6: Ike, we're talking about summer heat wave already in the middle of May for the West. We're looking at 98 degrees in Boise. You've never been that hot this early in the calendar year. In fact, it would break the previous record by about 2 weeks there in Boise if you reach those 98 degree mark there. We're looking at 89 in Reno, 105 in Vegas, 106 in Phoenix, multiple days in the 100 in a row in that area. And I can tell you in Vegas too, we already have the local station there telling us that the air, especially near the concrete, is about 120 degrees in some of these locations where people are waiting for buses for sometimes at an hour. So that is very dangerous already in these conditions. Again, it's something we would see in the heat of summer, not in May. We're also looking at temperatures cooling by the end of the week, 70s, but in Salt Lake City by Thursday. But tomorrow, Denver, you're going to be around 90 degrees. It'd be your first 90 of the year so far. We're looking at fire weather danger as well because of this. One, above average temperature, but two, dry fuels on the ground, and we have windy conditions. Gusts 25 to 55 miles per hour in this area from a low pressure system that's getting into the Great Lakes. It's going to bring rain for the Northeast by the end of the week, but that's bringing that dry air in right now for the Dakotas down through central Nebraska. Any fires that spark are going to spread rapidly in this area. And then tomorrow, that fire danger goes all the way from Montana down through much of the Rocky Mountains and through parts of Arizona as well. And there's even some lightning possible, some general thunderstorms in places like Montana and Idaho tomorrow. And that lightning, of course, can spark new fires. And then with the dry conditions and the wind around, that can spread rapidly. So watch for that tomorrow, Ike.
1: All right, Kenton, thanks a lot. Now, a well-known L.A. chef is facing deportation after immigration officials found a gun at his restaurant. Now, authorities say Chef Carlos Luhl was convicted of a crime roughly 30 years ago, and having a gun violates his parole. Now, his business partner and girlfriend says the gun is needed for protection. Now, the future of his two popular restaurants hangs in the balance. ABC's Rena Roy has the latest.
7: He's the face of two popular restaurants in Los Angeles. Known for mentoring young chefs, but Chef Carlos Luhl is in the custody of federal immigration agents facing deportation. The future of his restaurants now uncertain.
8: This is so sad and humiliating.
7: Chef Lule's girlfriend and business partner says he was detained by ICE agents early Saturday while picking up supplies for an event.
8: They yanked him out of the car. They had him on the floor. They yanked me back. They pulled out their guns. And then they took him.
7: Lule has a criminal conviction in another state dating back decades, a crime he served time for. But authorities were recently tipped off about a gun in his restaurant. Having a gun violates Lule's parole. His girlfriend argues he needs that weapon for safety.
9: We're in a tough neighborhood. We have been robbed. We constantly have, like, people breaking windows, jumping over the fence.
7: Now, with the chef detained and possibly days away from deportation, his employees and family are left wondering what happens next.
8: He's been in this country, his kids are here, and we own businesses. Like, we're just getting deeper and deeper in a hole because he's being deported.
1: All right, it's time now for tonight's social story. That's where we post three stories in our social media, and you decide what we cover. Today's choices: a new twist in the Bahamas vanishing, Beyonce's music theft trial, and the launch of Moms.gov. And with 62%, you chose the new developments in the case of the missing American woman in the Bahamas. Investigators are now examining the boat linked to Lynette Hooker, whose husband says she fell from their area last month. ABC's Rhiannon Alley has more.
10: It's been more than a month since Lynette Hooker vanished in the Bahamas. The U.S. Coast Guard seizing the sailboat she was traveling on with her husband, Brian Hooker. The Coast Guard also announcing they hope to speak to the owners of this other sailboat, which they say was moored next to Hooker's boat the night she disappeared. The 55-year-old American went missing on the evening of April 4th. Brian telling authorities the couple encountered bad weather while riding their dinghy to their sailboat off Elbow Cay. He claims Lynette fell overboard. Brian washing up on Marsh Harbor, where he then reported his wife missing. He was taken into custody but then released without charges. Brian telling our Victor Oquendo he planned to stay in the Bahamas to look for Lynette.
11: I'm not leaving until I'm told to leave or convinced that it's fruitless.
10: Lynette's daughter, Carly Aylesworth, skeptical of her stepfather's account.
12: It just made me be more, why didn't he do this? Why didn't he do that? Why did that happen?
1: Hi, Rhiannon Alley. Thank you. And take a moment to scan the QR code on your screen. Each day we post the social story on the ABC News Live Instagram page. 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Coming up here on ABC News Live, from heartbreak to hope, how the family of the late YouTube CEO and mom of five who never smoked, Susan Wojcicki, is carrying on her legacy after her surprise lung cancer diagnosis. But first, one of golf's biggest showdowns, Scottie Scheffler, Rory McIlroy, and the other top players teeing off this week.
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23: Tonight, your money. Inflation hitting a three-year high. 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
35: Nothing dies in nature.
1: Welcome back. After a record-setting 23 seasons, NBA legend LeBron James may have just played his final game, but fans are going to have to wait for his official decision. Following the Lakers' playoff elimination last night against the Oklahoma City Thunder, LeBron told reporters he doesn't know what his future holds. The 41-year-old superstar says he plans to spend the next several weeks to recalibrate with his family to inform his decision. LeBron was noncommittal about whether he would continue playing in L.A., or elsewhere. All right, fans gearing up for the PGA Championship. Teeing off this week, golf's biggest players hitting the links in Pennsylvania, battling for the Wanamaker Trophy. ESPN golf reporter Jeff Darlington is live at Aronimink Golf Club in Newton Square, Pennsylvania, with the latest. Jeff, always a pleasure to speak with you. Okay, we got a lot of excitement ahead of Thursday's first round. Scottie Scheffler, he's looking to defend his title from last year, right?
36: That's right. He's coming back, different golf course, but trying to defend his title, something that isn't always an easy thing to do with the PGA Championship. Now, Scottie Scheffler, though, still number one in the world, and is actually coming to a place that fits his game quite well. He's been playing very well at the Masters. He had a little bit of a slow start to 2026, but came into the Masters, finished second place there behind Rory McIlroy. So it does feel like we've got some of the Titans coming here for what should be a pretty competitive battle, no doubt. I expect Scottie Scheffler to be in the hunt over the weekend.
1: Now, talk about Rory McIlroy. How's he been playing leading up to the week's tournament?
36: Well, we know, obviously, that he won the Masters, but this is something very interesting to watch. Actually, some late-breaking news here. He actually left the golf course during his practice round today while he's dealing with a blister underneath the nail of his pinky toe. He played three holes in his practice round, really the only three holes that he's been able to practice this week since he arrived here today, and then he did have to try on several different shoes. I don't think it's something that's going to cause him too much issue. He dealt with it throughout this past weekend at the Truist Championship, but it is something to monitor as we get closer to the start of the tournament. Rory McIlroy dealing with that pain in his right pinky toe.
1: All right, Rory, he's going to have to get it popping with those Dr. Scholes and those inserts. Now,
36: that's right.
1: Who does the course favor this week? Who do you think?
36: Long hitters, I think, in a word. There's a lot of guys out here that are able to set themselves up with their second shot by getting very far down these fairways. So when you think of Rory McIlroy and Scottie Scheffler, obviously they have the short games that go along with that long game. That's the reason we should expect those big names to be on the leaderboard going into the weekend. I think if you see one of your guys out there that's a long hitter, they're definitely going to be in position to succeed this weekend.
1: All right, Jeff. Thanks a lot, buddy. And make sure to catch the first round of the PGA Championship on Thursday right on ESPN. And some sad news to report from the sports world. Memphis Grizzlies player Brandon Clark has died. The team confirming the news today, saying they're heartbroken by the loss. Sources tell ABC News Clark was found dead on Monday from a possible drug overdose in his home in Los Angeles and that there is no evidence of foul play. Clark was just 29 years old. All right, coming up here on ABC News Live, the summer travel season is almost upon us, but the jet fuel crisis could hold up your plans. Stay with us.
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12: Oh my God, I am!
25: Is this hard to talk about?
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30: Seattle ground, about to take off. It's going to be crazy. I did a kind of a bad thing.
33: So you hijacked the plane?
30: Yeah.
34: He hasn't flown an airplane before.
37: How did he get that plane in the airplane? How did no one know?
30: Hey, you think this thing can do a barrel roll?
38: Try to figure out how to use the autopilot first.
30: Boring.
39: He's going upside
40: holy
39: down.
40: Roll. Holy.
41: Can we cut the cameras?
30: This is probably like jail time for life, huh?
42: All right, where's my LGBTQ? Where are you? Thank you very much. Thanks for coming out. And also coming to the show. Hey! Shut up! I'm pissed off so often lately, you guys, I swear. Because I'm a grown-ass woman in America and I'm paying attention! If I had known we were headed toward The Handmaid's Tale and I was going to be wearing that big red cape, I wouldn't have cut out carbs.
43: Okay, we want to know, who are the people in your state that make such a big difference?
44: Come on now, we all know someone who does so much.
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43: We're coming to all 50 states in 50 weeks to celebrate the best of what makes America beautiful.
46: Reporting from the federal courthouse in Tallahassee, Florida, I'm Aaron Katursky. Wherever the story is, we'll take you there. You're streaming ABC News Live.
1: Welcome back. Some top headlines we're following this hour. Federal health officials now saying a cruise ship passenger in Atlanta who reported mild symptoms has now tested negative for hantavirus. That U.S. passenger is one of 18 under observation at facilities in Nebraska and Georgia. Officials also say they're monitoring at least five people in three states who were not on the cruise ship where the deadly outbreak started. The total number of confirmed and probable cases has not reached 11. At least three people have died, two of them confirmed to have hantavirus. And President Trump is now in the air, headed for a high-stakes summit in Beijing with Chinese President Xi Jinping. The president, leaving a short time ago on Air Force One, telling reporters he expects them to have a long talk about the war with Iran, adding he doesn't think the U.S. needs any help. And the priority remains preventing Iran from having a nuclear weapon.
47: I don't think about American financial situation. I don't think about anybody. I think about one thing. You cannot let Iran have a nuclear weapon. That's all. That's the only thing.
1: Earlier today, the Pentagon said the war with Iran has cost at least $29 billion. And a new inflation report out today shows consumer prices rose 3.8% in April compared to last year, and costs are being driven higher by rising oil prices. President Trump is calling for the federal gas tax to be temporarily suspended in response, but the average American is feeling the brunt of the rise.
0: ABC News, I'm Michelle Franzen. President Trump traveling to Beijing for meetings with China's leader. He says trade will be at the center, but the stalled talks with Iran could also dominate the visit. ABC's Patrick Reivel has more.
2: In the meantime, the clock is ticking. The damage that is being done by the closure of Hormuz, the economic damage continues to grow. And every indication at the moment is that Iran believes time is on its side and that the pressure, because of the economic damage from the closure of the strait, is all going towards President Trump, and that in time he will be forced to make a compromise.
0: Pentagon officials say the Iran war has cost $29 billion so far. A new report by the Vera Institute of Justice shows migrants are giving up their claims in immigration court and opting to voluntarily leave the U.S. in much higher numbers under the Trump administration, especially among those held in federal detention.

0: had a flight to London initially before the war began. The fuel surcharge was around $300. Last time I checked, it was around $1,000.
1: Wow.
0: And something we as customers need to be prepared for is that if airlines see we are willing to pay higher fares, they're going to keep the fares at or very close to where they are now.
2: The most popular routes are often under 2 hours and have dozens of flights every day from places like Rome to Madrid, London to Dublin, and Barcelona to Rome. But these routes don't bring in nearly as much money as long-haul flights. Popular routes like London to New York, LA, and Dubai can generate 2 to 4 times more revenue per seat, making them more resilient to fuel shocks. And budget airlines, which helped drive European fares down by as much as 30 to 40% over the past 2 decades, are particularly exposed. Ryanair announcing it will close its base in Berlin and reduce its flights to and from the city by 50% this coming winter due to higher fees and taxes. And now America's most recognizable budget airline, Spirit, is ceasing operations due to higher fuel costs after a $500 million rescue deal from the Trump administration fell apart. Its last flight landed in Dallas, stranding passengers paying hundreds more out of pocket just to get home.
3: We did not have any money. We had to pay $1,600 for the flight for today. But we had to call someone to help us because we couldn't afford it.
2: In a statement, Spirit said they will automatically process refunds for any flights purchased through Spirit with a credit or debit card to the original form of payment.
1: If we end up losing these budget airlines, if the price of airline tickets is just going up and up. Do you see a world now where travel is fundamentally changed by this, that people start not flying and maybe doing more rail journeys or car trips?
0: I don't think we'll see all the budget airlines disappear. What concerns me is that if we lose several budget airlines, we lose the price leaders. There is a possible scenario that without budget airlines, flying goes back to being really for the upper middle class and wealthier people.
2: Henry says with a problem this widespread, there's no quick fix. The jet fuel shortage will linger for several months, if not longer. For 20-year-old pre-med student Angeline, she's still hoping to see Bad Bunny this June, but on a different and more expensive airline. As a college student, it's a hard pill to swallow. The price of her ticket has gone up, and she has to pay to reschedule her connecting trains.
4: I kind of just felt overall like frustrated, disappointed, because I've been seeing like the news and like, I'm not, like, this is not something that I voted for at all. It's like something that I was like really looking forward to, just like 1 week to have a vacation and have that Euro summer. And now it's like, okay, now I have to cancel that and I won't probably get my full refund on that too.
5: All right, Maggie, thank you. And the family of the late YouTube CEO, Susan Wojcicki, is honoring her legacy through a new foundation. Susan was just 56-year-old when she died of lung cancer. Now, her husband and sisters are fighting to change the way it's detected and treated. ABC's Will Reeve has their story.
6: In 2022, Susan Wojcicki was breathing rarefied air as the CEO of YouTube and a mom of five when she received earth-shattering news.
7: It was just like a total shock. She had no other symptoms, no cough, no tiredness, nothing that you would kind of associate with a cancer diagnosis.
6: Susan was 56 and had metastatic lung cancer. She died in 2024. Today, three of the people who knew and loved her best, her husband and two sisters, are carrying on Susan's legacy.
7: She was really somebody, I think, that people looked up to and watched. She was a natural leader.
8: What made you fall in love with Susan?
9: How genuine she was, essentially. She was very approachable. She really loved having her kids around. And despite how busy life got, especially after she assumed the role of CEO of YouTube, she always had time for the kids.
6: The diagnosis all the more devastating because Susan was in great health, always active, focused on nutrition, and she had never smoked. While smoking is still the number one risk factor for lung cancer, rates among non-smoking younger adults are on the rise. 75% of lung cancers are caught at later stages, and despite it being the deadliest cancer worldwide, it's the most underfunded compared to other cancers.
7: It became very clear that Susan wanted to make a difference. Like, she was not going to die and just have that be the end of her story.

0: that she was going to have a legacy of like, this is not okay. And no one is screening.
1: How do you channel that grief?
2: The only way that I know how to channel it is by ensuring that it doesn't happen to anyone in the future.
3: Susan spent her final years on a mission to unite scientists and industry leaders to fight lung cancer. Now her family is launching the revamped Susan Wojcicki Foundation to accelerate progress in detecting and treating lung cancer.
2: We think that there is a path forward to coming up with new ways to diagnose the cancer early.
3: The goal driven by pioneers like Dr. Bryant Lin, a trailblazer in lung cancer research who's also living with the disease himself.
4: I was diagnosed at stage 4 and my main symptom was a cough. I thought I had allergies.
3: A never smoker like Wojcicki, Lin is proof that truly anyone can get lung cancer. For patients like him, every breakthrough matters.
4: You just have to live long enough till the next new treatment comes out.
1: What are the projects that show the most promise where the foundation can have the most impact?
4: Clinical research on looking at two sides, who should be screened and how we should screen them and the benefits to low-dose CT screening. On the other side is really what we call translational science, and those are biomarkers for early detection.
3: New discoveries that could give more patients what Dr. Lin and Susan's family are fighting for, more time.
0: I think that we're going to be able to have a significant impact with raising awareness and finding out, like, how can you have an effective screening protocol to prevent people from having the same fate as Susan?
5: All right, Will Reeve, thanks for that look. And talk about a stamp of approval. The U.S. Postal Service is honoring the nation's 250th anniversary with stamps curated by the designer, Ralph Lauren. Designs will include classic American icons like the baseball glove, the lighthouse, and, of course, the Empire State Building. ABC's Sophie Flay has those details.
6: The American flag has been a signature of Ralph Lauren's style for decades. Now, as the nation prepares to mark America's 250th birthday, he's partnering with the U.S. Postal Service to put that iconic look on a new series of stamps.
7: The idea of our stamp series is to celebrate everything that makes America what America is.
6: The Postal Service, founded by Benjamin Franklin, actually predates the Declaration of Independence, connecting Americans since the very beginning. Even Abraham Lincoln once served as a postmaster. The collaboration began in 2025 with a capsule collection, Ralph Lauren reimagining the classic postal uniform. His son, David Lauren, says the inspiration came from everyday Americans.
8: In many ways, the way they dress and the way they are part of our culture is overlooked by a lot of people. But my father saw beauty and romance in real people, the real workers, the people who made America, America.
7: Ralph Lauren has always been about timeless classic style. And so is the Postal Service.
6: Now, that American story is making its way onto commemorative stamps. The designs feature classic images long associated with the Ralph Lauren world. Baseballs, horses, vintage cars, and the Empire State Building, where a kid from the Bronx first built his fashion empire. But the city kid also dreamed of the American West.
8: He was inspired by what he saw in old Western films. And when he finally got a chance to go West, he loved the crafts of the Navajo people.
6: One of the stamps features Navajo textile artist Naomi Glasses.
9: We didn't grow up on the Navajo Nation, but we would come back and visit my late paternal grandmother, and I would see her weaving. That's the way I always knew I was home.
6: For 60 years, Ralph Lauren has told stories through American style. The Postal Service has been delivering American stories even longer. And with these stamps, they hope people will pick up a pen, put words on paper, and keep sharing stories of their own.
8: He's made stamps that are at once beautiful, but also somehow deeply familiar to everyone, in just the right balance that you'll feel like this is something that speaks to you and to everyone.
5: All right, Sophie Flay, thanks for that. Coming up, OpenAI CEO Sam Altman takes the stand, his defense for ChatGPT against accusations made by fellow billionaire Elon Musk.
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5: The federal case between the world's richest man and most powerful AI company. OpenAI CEO Sam Altman taking the stand today in the legal battle against Elon Musk. Musk is suing Altman over what he calls the betrayal over the vision of OpenAI. Musk says the company abandoned its mission of benefiting humanity in a sprint toward profits. All right, let's bring in our tech reporter, Mike Dubusky. Mike, what have we learned during the trial so far, and what did we just hear from Altman?
4: Yeah, so Altman actually just wrapped up his time on the stand within the last 20, 30 minutes or so, Ike, after a really aggressive line of cross-examination from Elon Musk's team. Ike, so much of this goes back to a period of time at OpenAI that OpenAI employees have called the blip. This is a five-day period when the board of OpenAI fired Sam Altman, saying he'd not been consistently candid with them. Altman's trustworthiness has been a continuing theme over the course of these 3 weeks of this trial. We've heard from board members at OpenAI trying to explain their decision. Helen Toner saying it wasn't necessarily one issue that, you know, kind of broke the camel's back here. Rather, it was a kind of pattern of
0: misleading comments, sort of just general slipperiness from Sam Altman that made them make this move. Of course, Sam Altman returned to the company just 5 days later, but it really has created this kind of continuing question of his trustworthiness, most recently detailed in a New Yorker piece by Ronan Farrow. That has come up at this trial as well, and now we're seeing Sam Altman try to answer some of those questions. He actually said on the stand earlier that it was never his intention to mislead the board, and he regrets that any of the sort of ill will from that period of time.
5: You know, Mike, you're talking about the blip. You know, these are a lot of amorphous accusations between two billionaires. But what's really at stake at this trial? What does Elon Musk have to gain?
0: Yeah, so it is about to be IPO season, Ike. That's kind of the big takeaway here. We are largely expecting OpenAI to file for a public offering before the end of the year. Two things on that point. One, there is teams of people that are required to work on, you know, getting your, you know, finances in order and all the various logistics that need to happen in order to file for an IPO. A lot of those resources at OpenAI are now being dedicated to this trial. So it's kind of just a, you know, change in focus for that company that they're going to have to negotiate. Of course, it's also a bit of a public relations concern for them as well. You can imagine that all these questions of trustworthiness are going to reflect in investors' minds when it comes time for them to decide whether to invest in this company if and when it does list on the stock market. But of course, this is also a risk for Elon Musk. SpaceX, which is his private spaceflight company, recently bought his own artificial intelligence company, which is called xAI. A lot of X's flying around here. But even still, that company is expected to file for an IPO later this year as well. And Elon Musk testified on the stand here. A lot of his comments are drawing a lot of attention, and you can imagine that's going to impact the investor, you know, confidence in that IPO in the same way that it's going to impact OpenAI's forthcoming IPO, we think. So it's very high stakes, a lot of money being thrown around here. Even if Elon Musk doesn't win this case against Sam Altman, it could have far-reaching impacts on the finances of all of these companies.
5: All right, there's a lot to talk about there, and I know you'll be back to help us break it down even more. Mike DeBusky, thanks a lot. All right, coming up, the final season of this, well, the finale, rather, of this season's American Idol. On a stay-at-home mom from Missouri blew away the competition to win it all.
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5: All right, it's official. After a season full of hope and heartache, a new American Idol has been crowned. Hannah Harper, a 26-year-old mom from Missouri, took home the title in last night's shocking finale. George Pinocchio from our Los Angeles station has the story.
28: Hannah Harper!
29: Hannah Harper, the Missouri wife and mother of three, is the first female country singer since Carrie Underwood to win the title American Idol.
30: I just can't even fathom or wrap my head around everything that just happened. It'll hit me soon, probably.
32: They're spilling the tea, and it's the best cherry pie in all of Willow Springs.
30: Oh, I didn't care where I was going to place. I knew that I was going to hit the ground running as soon as I left here. So we're going to take 2 weeks to just chill for a little bit, and then almost every weekend until like September, October is wham, wham.
29: On stage?
30: On stage. Wow. Me touring.
29: Church worship director Jordan McCullough is this year's runner-up.
33: Lord, it was you who kept me.
34: I left my heart out on that stage tonight. I think I just want to live in the moment right now and be present in what's happening. I don't want to move so far ahead that I forget to be grateful for what's happening now.
29: Keela Richardson skipped the post-show press, but she did make it to third place from a field of thousands. We've heard the reaction from the singers. Now let's hear what Ryan Seacrest and the judges have to say.
35: Well, they need to rev up because they have created such momentum. That's what is so hard in this business, to make that connection emotionally with people and have them pay attention. They've got that. Now they need to step on it and make something happen, and they will.
36: Just go seize the moment, seize the day, go work hard. Go work hard. There's no way around not working hard in this business if you're going to be successful.
37: They're all in their own space. They all have different voices. They all have different tools in their tool bags, and there was no wrong answer.
38: Building a career is the hardest thing you'll ever do in your life. And they're only going to ask one question. What do you got next? What are you going to do next? Well, I just received a Grammy. What are you going to do next?
5: 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The news never stops. You can find us anywhere you stream live news. And if you're on the go, we're on the ABC News app and abcnews.com, too. I'm Mike Ajazi. Thanks for streaming with us. There's more news up next. Stay with us.

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11: You want to know what I've been doing for the last 4 years? 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
12: Who am I?
13: Nature Boy.
14: Nature Boy.
11: You know this is not how life's supposed to be.
7: Where Nature Boy is, that's where I'll find my truth.
11: I am your Messiah. Bow to me. What in the world is going on here?
9: Something was screaming at me no, but I ignored it. There was brainwashing, mind manipulation. He was king, he was God.
11: Watching.
15: Then don't shoot God.
9: You had to be destroyed.
15: Nothing dies in nature.
16: This is a cautionary tale, y'all.
17: Pablo Escobar was a psychopath with a God complex.
18: My real name was Juan Pablo Escobar, and I am the son of Pablo Escobar. Dear Killer Hernandez is very, very near to the life experience that I had. The level of violence that I witnessed was very, very accurate.
16: This is real things that were said. This can't be made up.
19: Although his dad was a monster, he was still his dad.
20: 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Inflation hitting a 3-year high. 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Also, all eyes on those hantavirus quarantine units in the U.S. Plus, President Trump's high-stakes summit in China. 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

0: I'm Mike Ajachi in New York, and tonight's big story, a new all-time high. Inflation ticks up to 3.8% amid surging oil and gas prices as the war with Iran continues. Then in our spotlight, an emotional homecoming for a young woman who spent weeks in immigration detention. And in our last call, a very good boy who sniffed out some crime at a major airport. ABC News Live reports starts right now. I'm Mike Ajachi in New York City, and today in our big story, inflation makes a comeback. A new report showing consumer prices rose 3.8% in April versus last year, driven higher by rising oil prices as a result of the U.S. war in Iran. ABC's Elizabeth Schulze joins me now to break it all down. Hey, Elizabeth.
1: Hey, Ike. Yeah, this
2: from ABC News, I'm Michelle Franzen. Before leaving for China, President Trump pushed back on criticism over the cost of the war with Iran and its impact on Americans. The Pentagon estimates the war has cost $29 billion so far. The Consumer Price Index showing inflation is up at three-year highs. President Trump telling reporters he thinks inflation and high gas prices are temporary.
3: The only thing that matters when I'm talking about Iran, they can't have a nuclear weapon. I don't think about American financial situation. I don't think about anybody. I think about one thing.
2: The Federal Reserve Bank of New York released data showing household debt for Americans reached an all-time high of $18.8 trillion in the first 3 months of this year, driven by higher balances on mortgages and auto loans. 18 passengers evacuated from the Dutch cruise ship with the hantavirus outbreak remain in quarantine at specialized medical facilities in Nebraska and Georgia. ABC's Victor Okindo is in Omaha and has more on efforts to contain the virus worldwide.
4: So far, 11 cases reported worldwide. Three have died. Maryland is monitoring two residents who were on a flight with a cruise ship passenger who later tested positive. Now, growing concerns the Andes virus may spread easier than previously thought, though evidence remains preliminary.
2: Health officials today in Kansas say three people in the state who had a high-risk exposure to a person with confirmed Andes hantavirus from the ship are being monitored. Following the Supreme Court's decision to throw out a Voting Rights Act judgment against Alabama's 2023 congressional map, the governor moved to use that map in the midterms, which has only one majority black district in upcoming elections. The battle, though, isn't over. Black Alabama voters are now asking a court to block it based on the original ruling that also included violations of the 14th Amendment. In South Carolina, senators, including some Republicans, have rejected a key bill that would have allowed legislators to redistrict. You're listening to ABC News.
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2: A judge overseeing Tiger Woods' driving under the influence case in Florida last month is allowing prosecutors to gain access to the golfer's medication records. Woods has pleaded not guilty to driving under the influence with property damage and refusal to submit a lawful test. No one was injured. Officials in Denver have publicly identified a man who breached airport security last weekend, walking on a runway while a Frontier Airlines jet was taking off.
7: Denver's chief medical examiner says her office has identified the man as 41-year-old Michael Mott, and it's been determined it was suicide when he scaled an airport perimeter fence and walked in front of a Frontier Airlines plane departing for Los Angeles. Denver Airport CEO Phil Washington.
8: It took approximately 15 seconds for this person to jump over the foot fence topped with barbed wire.
7: He says airport staff did get an intrusion alarm, but when they looked, they only saw a pack of deer outside the perimeter fence. Alex Stone, ABC News.
2: SpaceX set to debut a new version of the world's most powerful reusable rocket and spacecraft in a flight test scheduled for May 19th. The flight's success could be a key to NASA's ongoing plan to return astronauts to the moon's surface and build a moon base. That launch set for the SpaceX site in Starbase, Texas. On Wall Street today, stocks ended mixed. Michelle Franzen, ABC News.
0: U.S. ranchers, how do you make the case that this is not just about protecting producers, but about the long-term stability of the food system?
9: Sure. Well, you know, more imported beef really does give meatpackers more leverage over U.S. ranchers. And we really need to be focused on more food security here at home. So when meatpackers can bring in more imported beef, they're able to use that supply to push down the price that they pay to American ranchers who have already been through years of drought and high costs and unfair markets. So, you know, this plan could end up with U.S. ranchers getting paid even less. Like I said, consumers paying more, meatpackers making greater profits, and really eroding our food security over time.
0: All right, Angela Huffman, thank you. Federal health officials now saying a cruise ship passenger in Atlanta who reported mild symptoms has now tested negative for hantavirus. That U.S. passenger is one of 18 under observation at facilities in Nebraska and Georgia. And officials also say they're monitoring at least five people in three states who are not on the cruise ship hit, where that deadly outbreak started. For more, let's bring in ABC's Victor Oquendo live in Omaha. Victor, at more, are you hearing about the two passengers in Georgia and the others being monitored there in Nebraska?
10: Right, Ike, some good news for those two passengers there in Georgia. They are a couple. The one who was symptomatic inside of a biocontainment unit, as you just said, tested negative for the hantavirus. Meanwhile, here in Omaha, 16 passengers are inside the University of Nebraska Medical Center here behind me. All 16 are symptom-free. That is according to a doctor and the medical teams that we have been in touch with here. One does remain in a biocontainment unit. And we're also hearing from one of the passengers who was on board the MV Hondius. His name is Jake Rosemarin. He's documented this experience along the way. And here's part of the latest video posted today.
11: I just wanted to give you a little tour of my room. So you walk in here, and then there is closet space. And then here's my little hand sanitation station, bathroom. We have a dresser and a fridge, a smart TV. Here's my thermometer for temperature checks during the day. I have a stationary bike for exercise.
10: And Jake says that is where he plans on riding this entire quarantine period out. 42 days, that is the maximum incubation period for the hantavirus, for the Andes virus. Mike?
0: Now, what's the latest on the Americans being monitored who were not on the cruise ship?
10: Okay, so those numbers have been on the rise, Ike, and we want to be clear. These are not people who were on the cruise ship. They were exposed to an infected person during air travel. Here are the latest numbers there. 11 people across six states, California, New Jersey, Maryland, Washington, Kansas, and Minnesota. Ike, we should note, none of them have symptoms.
0: And we've learned 12 Dutch hospital staffers have been quarantined after treating a hantavirus patient. What's more about that?
10: Okay, so let's just say that certain samples were not handled properly. The health minister in the Netherlands saying that the strictest procedure was not followed. The chance that staff were infected as a result is small, but we know that we are dealing with a serious virus here. Like,
0: all right, Victor, thank you for the update. And President Trump is now en route to China for a high-stakes summit with Chinese President Xi Jinping. The president telling reporters he expects them to have a long talk about the war with Iran, adding he doesn't think the U.S. needs any help, and the priority remains preventing Iran from having a nuclear weapon.
3: I don't think about American financial situation. I don't think about anybody. I think about one thing. You cannot let Iran have a nuclear weapon. That's all. That's the only thing.
0: ABC's Alex Brochet has more on what to expect from the president's trip.
12: Hey, Ike, yeah, President Trump has long touted his good relationship, as he's framed it, with President Xi of China. And he said that again today. But, you know, heading into this meeting, which will be the first time a U.S. president has set foot on Chinese soil since 2017, the two leaders have met six times as head of state. But heading into this meeting, it's hard to ignore the elephant in the room, and that is the war with Iran. Now, before departing from the White House today, President Trump said that he had lots of things to discuss with President Xi. He didn't think that Iran was going to be one of them. But a couple of things remain front and center. Number one, this trip was delayed for weeks because of the war with Iran. And also, there's the fact that China is a major buyer of Iranian oil. And that is something that the U.S. has tried to leverage in the past to try to gain the upper hand in those talks for a peace agreement with Iran, trying to get China to control its supply from Iran there. So it's hard to imagine that that wouldn't come up in some respect here. But I will say that the White House has framed this visit largely along the lines of trade relations here. They're focusing in on agriculture, aerospace, and energy. And if you look at the group of U.S. CEOs that are also going to China along with the president for these historic talks, I mean, you're talking about Apple's Tim Cook. You're also talking about Elon Musk of Tesla and SpaceX. You've got the CEOs of Goldman Sachs, BlackRock, also MasterCard and Visa. And you also have Meta CEO, or Dina McCormick. You know, there's a huge pressure here to strike some sort of understanding whenever it comes to trade. We'll see if an agreement comes from this. But looming in the background of all of this is the affordability and inflation issue. That's something that here at home has certainly spiked with this war with Iran. It's something that a lot of Americans have been talking about. The president was asked repeatedly about this. He pivoted often saying that Iran cannot have a nuclear weapon and that Americans, the American people understand that. He's singularly focused on that peace deal that prevents Iran from having a nuclear weapon. We'll see how that comes up over the next couple days in China. Ike.
0: All right, Alex, thank you. And now to Capitol Hill in a contentious hearing today involving FBI Director Kash Patel. Patel went before the Senate Appropriations Committee, and at one point, the FBI Director and Maryland Senator Chris Van Hollen got in a heated exchange when the senator asked the FBI Director about a recent media reports claiming Patel drinks to excess.
13: No, the only person that ran up a $7,000 bar tab in Washington, D.C. at the lobby bar was you.
14: This
13: so the only individual in this room
14: allegations
13: that has been drinking on taxpayer dime during
14: are
13: the day
14: you polygraphing?
13: Is you.
14: Director Patel, come on. These are serious allegations that were made against you. They're
13: the allegations
14: in a lawsuit
13: are
14: that
13: false.
14: You filed.
13: You drinking margaritas with a gangbanger is true and on video.
14: Just goes to show you
13: don't, running a $7,000 bar tab at the lobby bar has been filed by your own
14: this
13: office.
14: This goes to show
13: during the day. That's Chairman. You.
0: Patel has since sued The Atlantic, calling the reporting false, adding he has never been drunk at work. Patel says he would be willing to take a test given to members of the military to determine whether they have a drinking problem. Separately, Senator Van Hollen addressed a photo of him taken with Gilmar Brago Garcia just last year that showed them at a table with what appeared to be filled margarita glasses. The senator has said those glasses were placed by El Salvador officials, and neither he nor the deportee touched the drinks. Coming up in our spotlight, a teen and her family reunited after months in an immigration detention center. The emotional moment and what's next as they fight deportation.
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0: Welcome back. Some big box stores are facing backlash for a new anti-theft tactic. Companies like Home Depot and Lowe's say they're using license plate readers to crack down on shoplifting. The cameras record license plate numbers as well as the date, time, and location, but civil rights groups are raising privacy concerns. Here's ABC's Hannah Batah.
1: Big box stores are taking controversial new steps to prevent crimes like this. A theft ring recently targeting Home Depots in 9 states.
4: This crew was amazingly coordinated, disciplined, meticulous, and dedicated.
1: Millions in merchandise stolen. Now, Home Depot and Lowe's are among the stores installing special cameras in their parking lots with automated license plate readers hoping to boost safety. Some critics have raised privacy concerns as law enforcement embraces this technology.
19: They're literally tracking everybody that passes, whether you're in violation of a law or not.
1: The cameras, which capture license plate numbers, date, time, and location, are increasingly being used by police. But civil rights groups worry the technology could be used to target suspected undocumented workers or women seeking reproductive health care. Home Depot and Lowe's insist they do not share information with third parties. Lowe's saying it only discloses your personal information if required by law or legal process. Home Depot saying we do not grant access to our license plate readers to federal law enforcement. But experts say with tens of thousands of cameras now installed across the country, adding more license plate readers will help law enforcement build what could become a nationwide mass surveillance system.
19: They can literally trace almost exactly where I've been just by connecting all of the different data points based upon that license plate number. I can find out where somebody lives just based upon tracking their data. They can recreate my morning probably better than I can recreate my morning.
0: All right, Hannah, thank you. All right, in tonight's spotlight, we're focusing on the immigration crackdown and one family's recent reunion. 19-year-old Olivia Andre arrived in the U.S. nearly 4 years ago, seeking asylum from the Democratic Republic of Congo. She was detained last November. Now, Olivia is back with her family after a judge ordered her release. ABC's immigration reporter Armando Garcia was at the airport for their reunion.
22: A family reunion, months in the making. Kareen anxiously waits to see her daughter exit the airport terminal. And suddenly, an eruption of cheers. Olivia is home. A family once separated by the gates of a detention center in Dilley, Texas, together again on Mother's Day weekend. In November last year, immigration agents detained Olivia, her mom, and two younger siblings after trying to seek asylum in Canada when the Trump administration denied their petition in the U.S.
24: But their journey started in the Democratic Republic of the Congo, where attorneys for the family say Kareen faced sexual abuse and threats to her life by high-ranking government officials. She took her family to South America, where they began their trek north to the United States. But 3 days later, their trip was struck by tragedy when Olivia's 8-year-old brother drowned in a river in Colombia.
25: We always say that he was the happiness of our house, but he was always there to make us feel that we're family. He was put us together to talk with him because he was the baby of our house.
24: And the unifier of the family.
25: Yes.
22: Still, they moved north, where they settled into a new life before being detained in 2025. Attorneys for the family say Olivia was separated from her family, sent to several detention centers, before they all ended up at the South Texas Family Residential Center in Dilley, Texas, without knowing it, finding out after a chance encounter with her sister at the facility.
25: I was in the line, and I started listening that someone's calling me for far. Olivia, Olivia! But I was sure that was my sister's voice. They have like a consular family. I explained to her where they look, and then the same day they find them, and then we meet on the same day. Daily always say that people are lying about the situation that kids and family live over there, but it's not. We are the one living there, and everything people say about Daily is true.
24: I was hoping that you could tell
2: the majority of our viewers who will never see the inside of a family detention center, what Dili is like.
25: You just, you don't have freedom to do anything you want. Everything is controlled. You have to follow the rule. And they just use the power against you when you are there.
22: The Department of Homeland Security has defended its detention of families at Dili, saying it's retrofitted for families with children, adding that in most cases, they offer the best health care undocumented immigrants have ever received.
2: What do you say to people who say that family detention is necessary in order to enforce immigration laws?
25: It's not. You don't have kids over there, so it's like something is really destroyed the mind, and you can destroy the life if you're not strong.
22: Her family was released in March, several weeks before a federal judge ordered the Trump administration to release Olivia. In a statement to ABC News, DHS says Olivia is undocumented with a final order of removal and has no right to remain in the United States, claiming an activist judge released her onto American streets. Olivia's story capturing the attention of lawmakers who called for her release and that of children educator and YouTube star Miss Rachel.
5: So how did you find out about Olivia and what drew you to her case specifically?
6: I heard a congressman reading a letter from her and I was so touched by her words. And then she said, I'm from Maine. I want to be a nurse. I'm a nursing student. I care so much about people and I'm from Maine too. This is my neighbor.
22: Back at the airport, surrounded by a song of victory, Olivia and Mom's joyful reunion overshadowed by the threat of deportation.
7: Mama! Mama! Mama!
22: If a federal judge upholds their asylum denial, the family could end up back in their home country, where their attorneys say they could be killed.
0: All right, Armando, thank you for that. Coming up in our last call, the clever canine and the heroic rescue that made a world of a difference.
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32: Tonight, your money. Inflation hitting a three-year high. How much are American families now paying for gas, groceries, and their home? Also, all eyes on those hantavirus quarantine units in the U.S. Plus, President Trump's high-stakes summit in China. World News Tonight with David Muir is the most-watched newscast in America.
0: All right, you heard that bell. That means tonight's last call is a very good dog who came to the rescue. A police canine named Boomer is being hailed as a hero for finding a missing elderly man in Tampa, Florida. Here's ABC's Sam Champion.
33: Paul came in. The 96-year-old Ray Cornett was missing from his home in Hillsborough County, Florida. The sheriff's deputies knew who to call. Meet Boomer, the police dog. He was rushed to the scene, sniffed a few pieces of Ray's clothing, and was on the hunt. Cornett was described as, quote, missing and endangered, but it wasn't long until Boomer led deputies right to a wooded area not far from Cornett's home. After a while of looking around, sniffing around, our canine officer located Cornett stuck under some brush, and he was unable to get out. Deputies were able to rescue him, though, and returned him to his home uninjured, which was just a couple hundred yards away. Canine officer Boomer the Bloodhound has been with the sheriff's office since 2024, and he will turn 3 years old on Thursday.
0: All right, Boomer and Sam, thank you. The news never stops. You can find us anywhere you stream live news. And if you're on the go, we're on the ABC News app and abcnews.com, too. I'm Mike Ajazi. Thanks for streaming with us. There's more news up next. Stay with us.
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38: I'm Kana Whitworth here in Moscow, Idaho. Wherever the story is, we'll take you there. 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
1: I'm Ashin Singh. It's Tuesday, May 12th. You've got questions and we've got answers. This is Search for. We're breaking down what you're asking right now in real time. Let's get right into it. We've got our Maya Ephraim here. She oversees our online search trends. Maya, what are people searching for today?
2: Hi, Ashin. Starting with the Hanta virus, as that continues to have higher interest than most other news, today searchers want answers to one recurring question. Is the Hanta virus still spreading or has it been contained? People are also looking for updates on the latest cases in the U.S. and globally, how other countries are enforcing quarantine. And there's also questions about symptoms, how the virus spreads, the incubation period, and mortality rate. Turning to the Middle East, where the ceasefire with Iran is on what President Trump describes as, quote, massive life support. The president departs for China today on a high-stakes visit with President Xi, during which the war with Iran will be a major focus. For searchers, the ongoing blockade of the Strait of Hormuz and rising gas prices remain top of mind. Finally, we are tracking a political fallout in Southern California. Eileen Wang has officially resigned as the mayor of Arcadia after agreeing to plead guilty to acting as an illegal agent for the Chinese government. Federal officials say Wang admitted to promoting propaganda and acting at the direction of Chinese officials. The FBI says this is part of an aggressive push to root out foreign influence in American institutions. And Wang now faces a maximum sentence of 10 years in federal.
4: ABC News, I'm Michelle Franzen. Due to the ongoing war in Iran and tariffs, new data showing Americans are struggling with rising costs for nearly everything. ABC's Elizabeth Schulze has more on the new inflation numbers.
5: This inflation report shows that prices are going up overall at the fastest pace now in 3 years. That 3.8% inflation rate, a lot of that driven by the spike in gas and energy that we've seen since the start of the Iran war. So that rate, that 3.8% rate, we have not seen inflation been going up at this pace since May of 2023.
4: President Trump calling the higher inflation temporary. The president now traveling to Beijing to meet with China's leader this week, pushing trade investments. But stalled talks on Iran ceasefire could also be high on the agenda. Changes at the FDA coming. President Trump announcing Commissioner Marty McCary is moving on. His departure in the works after clashes with lawmakers, major drug makers, and even President Trump. This is ABC News.
6: There are two of them who are here in Atlanta right now. One of them was showing some mild symptoms, according to health officials. But they just tested negative for the virus this afternoon. And then another person, they said it was part of the two people who were brought here were a couple. The second person was exposed but has not tested positive, is not showing any symptoms. So as far as where these cases are, where people are, there are people who have been contact traced, who were exposed in some shape or form, who were either on the ship before the cluster was discovered or were on a plane with someone who was infected. And those states are Texas, here in Georgia, Virginia, Arizona, California, New Jersey, Maryland. And just in the last hour or so, we learned that there are people who were exposed during air travel in Kansas and Washington State, Ashin.
1: Yeah, I think it's so important to make that distinction that this is not an outbreak. So thank you for clarifying that. But Faith, just how many confirmed cases do we actually know that there are?
6: So right now, there are 11 likely cases. That is what the World Health Organization is going with. They do stress that we are not at the brink of a larger outbreak. As of now, it seems that everything is contained. They are contact tracing in terms of people who were infected and flew and perhaps exposed other people to the virus. But again, only people who were actually on that ship have been among those who have been sick, Ashin.
1: And Faith, we're seeing a ton of searches where people are just wondering, how easy is it to actually get hantavirus? What are we hearing from health officials?
6: And that makes complete sense because

0: symptoms. And so that is very, very important to share with our viewers this afternoon, Ashin.
1: No, it's definitely good to know. And Faith, before I let you go, we're seeing a ton of searches where people are wondering what's going on with the hantavirus in France. How are they actually dealing with it?
0: Yeah, and there's a lot of interest in what other countries are doing as well, because a lot of these other countries have stricter protocols in place than we have here in the United States as of now. And so a lot of health advocates are advocating for some of those stricter, rigorous protocols here. In France, for example, all the people who were on that cruise ship are now in a isolation. They're in a hospital setting. They're being monitored. And then there are about 20 or so people who came in contact with infected people, either through air travel or some sort of other contact. And those people have either been contacted, have been tested, or are being rigorously monitored, or have been hospitalized. So again, those are stricter protocols than we've been seeing here in the United States. And a lot of people are calling for those protocols here as well.
1: Faith, thank you so much. All right, let's get right to our James Longman on the ground in Tel Aviv as tensions rise in the Middle East. He's following the war with Iran and the peace talks falling through the cracks. James, thanks so much for joining us. And I think the key search that we're seeing today is why. I mean, at this point in the conflict, people are wondering, why is the U.S. still at war with Iran?
2: Well, quite simply, Ashan, they can't come to a deal because Iran is holding the Strait of Hormuz, that vital shipping channel where something like 20% of the world's oil passes, hostage. They don't need a weapon of mass destruction. They have a weapon of mass disruption. And they're basically holding the world's economy ransom. We're in this game of chicken where the United States has placed a blockade on Iranian ports, stopping Iran from being able to trade oil, whilst Iran is stopping basically the rest of the world from being able to get its oil through the channel. So the question is, how much pain can the United States take? Can Europe take? Can Asia take? Versus how much pain will Iran be able to continue taking? At the moment, it seems like Iran is happy to wait it out. We cannot really know how much longer the Iranian regime plans on waiting until they're happy to strike a deal. What we do know is they want to separate out the issues on the table. They want to keep control of the Strait of Hormuz. They want to be able to continue charging vessels to pass through that shipping lane, which is not something that was in place before. So we'll see if a deal can be made. Ashan.
1: Yeah, James, before I get into peace talks, I want to ask you about the Strait of Hormuz, because every day we are seeing searches on the Strait, particularly with questions about oil disruptions and traffic disruptions. I know there's been some technicalities about how Iran is actually defining the Strait. What do we know about the Strait of Hormuz and how things are actually progressing there?
2: Well, it's an international shipping channel. 20% of the world's oil passes through there. Also commodities, precious metals, fertilizer. I mean, so much of what the world needs to function, what global trade needs to function, passes through that strait. And up until just before this war, vessels were able to pass freely. Iran has now instituted a toll, which means every single ship pays Iran to pass through. They are earning money from that channel. That is not something that is, you know, the international law would normally agree with. It's not something that the Trump administration wants to see continue. The problem is that it doesn't look like the U.S. has any way of stopping Iran from doing that. And so we're in this impasse where Iran continues to basically hold the world's economy ransom whilst the Trump administration tries to figure out ways to pressure it towards a deal. The one crucial factor in all this, though, Ashan, might be China. We know that President Trump is traveling there this week. China is the biggest customer for Iranian oil. China will not want to see its flows disrupted. Other Asian countries are really, really struggling as a result of the cutoff in oil. And so it might be that we see some kind of deal come out of Beijing, although I would say that both sides are briefing that that is unlikely to happen. Ashan.
1: Yeah. How is this impasse actually impacting peace talks? Is it an impasse in the peace talks too?
2: Yeah, look, so we have one issue, which is the Strait of Hormuz, and the other one is the nuclear deal, which Donald Trump wants. He keeps saying the one thing he wants to do is to stop Iran from being able to enrich uranium and have a nuclear weapon. Now, the issue around that, and they haven't even got to this stage of the talks, by the way, Ashan, they're still stuck on the Strait of Hormuz, but once they get there, it'll be about how long Iran agrees to stop enriching uranium. We understand that Iran was going to about 5 years of a pause. The Americans were pushing for 20 years. It might be that they come down somewhere in the middle, maybe around 12, possibly 15 years. And that will look like a deal. In exchange for pausing enrichment of uranium, Iran will get money, maybe sanctions relief. The issue, though, Ashan, is that that is precisely the deal that they already struck with Barack Obama and the JCPOA.

0: away the very deal that Donald Trump ripped up in order to get a better deal. So if he doesn't come out at the other end of this with a better deal, that begs the question, what was all this for? Ashan.
1: Wow, yeah, James, still a ways to go. Appreciate you, man. Stay safe out there. And let's get to California, where the mayor of Arcadia has been charged with acting as an illegal foreign agent. I've got our Alex Stone, who's following the story closely for us out of our LA bureau. Alex, thanks for being here, man. This is a story out of a movie. First of all, just who is the mayor of Arcadia, and why'd she resign?
2: Hey, Ashin. Yeah, Eileen Wang is her name. She's only been the mayor for a couple of months now. She's been on the city council for a number of years, since 2022. And the allegation here is, and by the way, she resigned yesterday as all of this became known, but she decided to take a plea deal almost a month ago now. But the allegation, you hear that she is accused of being an illegal agent of a foreign government, and you think like the TV show The Americans or Homeland, where she's giving information to the Chinese government or selling arms, something like that. No, they say, the prosecutors, that she was bringing in propaganda from the Chinese government, putting it up on what looked like a legitimate news website, but it was all Chinese government directed news and propaganda that was being put out like it was legitimate news, but it was propaganda from the Chinese government.
1: Wow. Alex, how much jail time is she actually facing?
2: She's looking at the potential of up to 10 years, but she has a deal. She has cut a deal where she has agreed to plead guilty, so she's probably going to get less. Her then-fiancé, he was accused of very similar crimes and taking part in this with her of running this news website where the information would allegedly come from China. They would put it up, and then they would get praise from China for putting it up when they would let China know the number of views the stories were getting. In fact, according to prosecutors, that she would say, "Thank you, leader," in her messages back to her Chinese handler when they would put up this propaganda. But because she has taken a deal in this case, the max would be 10 years, more than likely probably half that, something like that, coming her way.
1: Yeah, the idea of a foreign agent doesn't sound as glamorous, I guess, as the movies make it seem, but we are seeing a lot of searches, Alex. What actually is an illegal foreign agent? How does it work?
2: Well, according to prosecutors in this case, all they are saying with this allegation, Ashin, is that she was taking direction from another government, from a foreign government. So this is, and you can see the official definition right here, any person who acts as an agent, representative, employee, or servant at the request or direction or control of a foreign principal. In this case, the People's Republic of China, that they say they were telling her, okay, put this story up. And as she was the mayor over the last couple of months, but really most of this going back years ago when she was a city council person, that she would put it up. There are other members of the city council in Arcadia, which, by the way, Arcadia is east of LA. It's a small city, about 53,000 people. They say this doesn't surprise them at all, that she was constantly promoting China and very pro-China. She is Chinese. Arcadia is a heavily Chinese population in the city east of LA, that they say this doesn't surprise them, that they had questions about what her intentions and her allegiances were for quite a while, and that they knew she had this website and that she was putting pro-PRC things up there. So for those who know her and knew her and have been close to her, they say not a surprise.
1: Yeah, just a fascinating story, and to think she was elected to a public office. Alex, thank you so much. We just ran through your top searches, but what else is on your timeline? Let's get back to Maya. Maya, what else is trending today?
3: Ashan, this one is for the travelers because a very good boy at Philadelphia International Airport is making headlines today. Canine Nitro, a currency-sniffing dog, reportedly sniffed out more than $44,000 in vacuum-sealed bundles hidden by a traveler headed to Mexico. Federal authorities say the traveler failed to declare the cash, proving once again that you really can't hide anything from a well-trained nose. And finally, if you've been ignoring that notification on your iPhone, it might be time to tap install. iOS 26.5 is officially out, and it's focused on some major refinements. According to Apple, the update includes the highly anticipated end-to-end encrypted messaging, along with a new Pride Luminance customizable wallpaper and other performance optimizations to keep things running smoothly. It's a solid set of updates just in time for the summer.
1: Yeah, Maya, I just updated and I don't really notice anything, but I guess I'm only really noticed the changes when a new emoji drops. So I got to keep my eyes out.
3: It's in the background.
1: Yeah, thank you. Coming up, one search always leads to another. We've got a trending topic, but that's just the surface. We're breaking down the inflation report and how the war overseas is hitting your wallet. The spiral is up next.
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1: Welcome back to Search. Today's top searches are only part of the story. A simple scroll can sometimes take you down a deep rabbit hole. It's time now for The Spiral. All right, you guys can't stop asking questions about what's going on with the economy. There's a few headlines about that today, and we're following your clicks and curiosity. And it looks like you guys want us to break down the inflation report and what it means for gas prices and your wallet. So let's break it down. We've got Elizabeth Schulze up first, then Patrick DeHaan. Guys, thank you so much for joining us. Let's start with the new data on the inflation report here in the U.S. Our Elizabeth Schulze covers all things economy for us and joins me to break it all down. Elizabeth, thanks for being here. People are searching and they want to know what causes inflation. How do we get here?
12: Yeah, well, the big reason that we got here today really does come down to those higher gas prices. About 40% of this increase in inflation that we saw in April came because of higher gas. So that's really what's fueling this, no pun intended there, Ashin, that's really what's fueling the rise right now. But when you think about what inflation means, so we're talking about a 3.8% inflation rate over the past year. What that means is that overall prices in April of this year are 3.8% higher than they were a year ago. And we like to look at that number to kind of compare how those prices are going up over time. You want to see that inflation rate closer to 2%. When you break down what these price hikes mean kind of across the economy, so inflation rate looks at all the different prices in the economy and puts it all into a basket and puts it together, what it means is that the typical household is spending about $266 extra right now compared to a year ago because of rising prices. Ashin.
1: Wow, it's kind of unbelievable. Schulze, got a point-blank question for you that's being searched all over, and I'm wondering it myself, too. Why are grocery prices still going up?
12: Yeah, people, you see it so much. You go to the store and you're like, this is the same stuff I bought last month. Why is it so much higher? And we did see a spike in grocery prices in this April data. You're seeing it in a lot of those staples too. You can see on your screen there. Look, fresh tomatoes are up 50% a pound in the last year. Coffee's up 30%. You've got ground beef at all time highs. Now, some of that is the fact that transporting those fresh foods, those refrigerated foods takes diesel. The economy runs on diesel and those prices are up a lot in the past few weeks. But this is also a story that predates the war. These are tariff goods that are impacted by higher tariffs. Plus, the reality with food, Ashin, is a lot of it does come down to weather patterns. Really, when you're thinking about food prices, it's about supply and demand. That's part of the coffee story. We've seen it with chocolate, too. When you've got those raw material prices like cocoa beans or coffee bean prices going up, that means the price that you ultimately paid at the grocery store goes up, too.
1: And Elizabeth, before I let you go, people want to know what President Trump is saying and doing about gas prices.
12: Yeah, we've heard the president say that as soon as this war ends, prices are going to go back down. And the reality is they've proposed a couple different ideas, like he has recently floated getting rid of the federal gas tax for a short amount of time. But the reality is a lot of these are measures that aren't going to undo pretty the intensity of the price spikes we've seen in the past two months plus now since the start of the war. At the end of the day, this is a global market like it is for any of these things we're talking about with supply and demand. We're talking about prices in the economy. And the president has floated a lot of ideas. They have put some new policies in place, but not enough to kind of undo that pretty substantial increase we've seen across the country for the price at the pump.
1: Yeah, see how it translates to the midterms. Elizabeth, thank you for your time. I appreciate you. Let's now bring in the gas buddy guy, Patrick DeHaan, on the rising cost of gas and the pain it's causing at the pump. Patrick, we just heard from Elizabeth about the gas tax suspension. Could this have a trickle-down effect on the prices?
10: Well, likely would, depending on the timing. Americans may see that at the pump directly, but if the price of oil is going up at the same time, they may not necessarily see it, but they'll still feel the impact. Americans already spending about $28 billion more collectively on gasoline than we did prior to the war. So it's already taken quite a toll. And 18 cents a gallon is probably not as sizable as a lot of Americans want to see gas prices reduced by, but it's really the only mechanism that the federal government has left in its repertoire to potentially help push prices lower.
1: I guess it's a good talking point at the very least. And Patrick, people are curious about how much gas will be during the summer. Do you expect prices to continue to rise even higher in the next 3 months?
10: Well, they certainly could. In fact, if the Strait of Hormuz continues to be closed for the month of May, we could see the national average hitting that $5 a gallon mark at some point in June. And then at that point, it's only about a nickel away from setting a new all-time record. So absolutely. I mean, the longer the Strait continues to be closed, the higher prices go. Memorial Day, we could see prices closer to $5. July 4, it could be even beyond that. I hate to hypothesize here too much, but it really, again, all goes back to whether or not the Strait is reopened. If it's not by July 4, we could be dealing with easily new all-time record highs for gasoline.
1: Patrick, I'm going to ask you to hypothesize again. When are gas prices expected to go down? It remains a top question that people are searching. So what can people be doing in the interim to save where they can? And when can they expect some relief?
10: Yeah, that relief may not happen until the Strait reopens. I mean, more broadly, it's really all about restoring the flow of oil through the Strait. 15 to 18 million barrels a day is not reaching the market. And so until that is solved, we're going to continue to see prices moving higher. Now, what Americans can do is try to reduce their consumption through things like increasing your fuel efficiency, combining your trips. It's really all about that, going a little slower. Certainly, in this day and age, when we're all in a hurry, we all want to get to where we need to go. Driving slower is a big feat, but going slower, say 5 or 10 miles an hour below the highway speed limit, can increase your fuel efficiency 10 to 20%. That's like getting 2 free gallons when you're filling your tank up. So trying to remove the junk from your trunk as well. A lot of Americans, you know, part of our lives are in the back trunk. Removing that extra weight can also make your car more fuel efficient when you do need to finally fill up. Shopping around, cost comparison apps, Gas Buddy or Google Maps will show you where those lowest price stations are.
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1: You know what time it is. 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Our Roxy Diaz joins me now for more on what's trending on your feeds. 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
16: I always know you're excited when you start talking with your hands. That's when I know it's going to be a good one, all right? There's a new American Idol, and the people voted for Hannah Harper, a mom of three from Missouri. She first auditioned with a song about postpartum depression. And last night, she won the season, beating runner-up Jordan McAuliffe to take home the crown. Now, during the finale, she thanked her husband for taking care of their three sons while she competed. Now, safe to say, her sacrifice to make it and become the next American Idol is paying off. Now, actress Hayden Panettiere is speaking out about her decision to give up custody of her daughter, saying it was an incredibly difficult decision.
15: So I think there's been a common and, you know, a very common misconception that I just gave up my child when there's that could not be farther from the truth.
16: Hayden spoke about the issue on Jay Shetty's On Purpose podcast. Her fiance, Vladimir Klitschko, took full custody of their daughter in 2018 while Panettiere battled anxiety and postpartum depression. She added, by the time she got healthy, it would have been selfish to pull her daughter away from the life she had created in Europe with her father. Now, Stephen Colbert is preparing to say farewell to his late show on May 21st, and he invited his best television friends, Jimmy Fallon, Jimmy Kimmel, Seth Meyer, and John Oliver to join him on the last night's episode. Now, CBS canceled his late night show months ago, citing financial reasons, though some fans believe that the move was politically motivated, given Colbert's criticism of President Trump. The reunion had all the energy of a victory lap. Other A-listers set to appear before the curtain falls include David Letterman, Pedro Pascal, Tom Hanks, and Barack Obama. 11 years, 1,800 episodes. Now, late night TV will never be the same. And the watch drop of the decade, and the chaos has already started. Swatch and Audemars Piguet have officially confirmed their royal pop collaboration set to launch globally on Saturday, May 16th. Now, they're dropping what they say are 8 unique pocket watches. It's the first time AP has ever licensed its iconic royal oak design to another manufacturer. The internet is absolutely losing it. People are already sharing videos of others camped out outside of the watch stores. This is coming 5 days before the Saturday drop. And rapper DDG is threatening to sell his $200,000 AP watch after learning about the collaboration. His reaction reflects the real tension amongst luxury buyers who paid for the exclusivity and don't love the brand opening the doors for everyone. Now, we don't know how much these timepieces will cost, but watch enthusiasts are predicting resellers to take full advantage of the collaboration. And Ashton, I'm just saying, I got my eye on the green one. If you're feeling generous, if you stop by the Swatch store in New York City, just, you know, think of me.
1: Roxy, I think the big celebration is we got AP money now. We finally got AP money. You know what I'm saying?
16: Kind of, sort of.
1: They're moving the goalposts, but I'm here for it. I got AP money. I should be a rapper now, right?
16: Oh, my gosh.
1: Roxy, I appreciate you.
16: Thank you.
1: All right, I'm Ashton Singh, and this is Searched on ABC News Live, where your questions meet real answers. We'll leave you with what's trending right now on abcnews.com. You can scan that QR code right there to catch up. Gio Benitez, we'll see you back here tomorrow.

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0: salary is not also going up. That had not been the case for a couple of years now. The fact that we're starting to see those prices outpace take-home pay is really a red flag in the overall economy.
1: The Supreme Court cleared the path for Alabama to use a new voting map that favors Republicans. As Republicans rush to redraw maps, the Congressional Black Caucus says 19 of its members are now at risk of losing their seats. Meanwhile, South Carolinians are urging the Supreme Court to stay away from their congressional maps after the state Senate rejected an effort to redraw the maps districts to favor Republicans. South Carolina Senate Majority Leader Shane Massey said the state's current district map is perfectly fine for November.
2: We are not Louisiana. We are not Alabama. We are not Mississippi. Our map is not unconstitutional.
1: Two Americans who are on board the cruise ship with the outbreak of Hantavirus are in Atlanta getting monitored by health officials. One person has been experiencing symptoms. The other is considered a close contact. ABC's Faith Abube.
3: This is just one of 13 specialized units across the country that are equipped to manage infectious diseases like this one. And so officials here in the state of Georgia are reassuring the public here that there is no risk to the general public.
1: The FDA commissioner stepping down, Marty McCarry resigning amid reports of tension with the Trump administration. 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
1: The Justice Department is charging two overseas companies and a shipping official in connection with the deadly collapse of the Francis Scott Key Bridge in Maryland 2 years ago. Deputy Assistant Attorney General Adam Gustafson says the crash crippled the area for weeks.
6: The economic and human costs of this catastrophe have been borne every day by ordinary men and women, and most of all, by the families of the six workers who were killed.
1: Six construction workers died in the bridge collapse. A Federal Reserve Bank of New York is giving a new look at how much debt Americans are carrying.
7: Credit card debt in the U.S. dipped slightly in the first 3 months of the year, according to the New York Fed, with outstanding card balances now at $1.25 trillion. But analysts say decreases like this usually happen in the first quarter as people pay off holiday spending. Overall, credit card debt is up over $70 billion from last year. When you add in mortgages, car loans, and other borrowing, the debt held by U.S. households now sits at $18.8 trillion, its highest level ever. Mike Dubusky, ABC News.
1: A California mayor has resigned as she prepares to plead guilty to charges she acted as an illegal foreign agent for China. The Justice Department says Arcadia Mayor Eileen Wang helped run a website that posted articles favorable to Beijing at the direction of the Chinese government. In her plea, she admitted to working for China's government. Dave Packer, ABC News.
8: Is traveling with the president already in Beijing.
9: Tonight, President Trump setting off for China, a trip he had already postponed once because of the war in Iran.
10: But this is going to be a very exciting trip. A lot of good things are going to happen.
9: Trump had hoped to arrive in China victorious over Iran, with momentum to fuel new deals on trade and technology. Instead, the war is at a standstill. On Capitol Hill, Republican Senator Lindsey Graham warning the president to remember China is one of Iran's closest allies.
11: Does China buy 90% of Iranian oil, Ms. Secretary?
12: China buys a very large percentage of
11: Iranian oil. Okay, 90% is pretty large. So, President Trump, when you go to China, realize that the person you're talking to is propping up Russia and Iran.
9: Trump insists he doesn't need Chinese President Xi's help to end the war.
10: We're going to have a long talk about it. I think he's been relatively good, to be honest with you.
8: Mary Bruce joins us now from Beijing. And Mary, what are the expectations?

0: for this meeting between the two leaders?
1: Well, Lindsay, the president had high hopes for this trip, looking to reset this critical relationship. He's bringing with him here over a dozen American business leaders, including Apple's Tim Cook and Elon Musk, on the agenda. Everything from tariffs to the challenges of AI. But, Lindsay, the war with Iran is looming large over all of this.
0: Sure is. Mary Bruce in Beijing for us. Mary, thank you. Joining us now is Bonnie Glaser, a China expert and managing director of the Indo-Pacific program at the German Marshall-funded nonpartisan think tank. Thank you so much for joining us. What will you be watching for in particular on President Trump's trip to China?
2: Well, I will be watching to see what the presidents actually focus on in their meeting. There are reports that they will perhaps talk about the war in Iran and some of China's support that it's been giving to Iran, including dual-use components, and also, of course, buying oil from Iran at a discount and in violation of U.S. sanctions. There's also possibly an agreement on the table to launch a bilateral dialogue on artificial intelligence, which might build on some of the agreements that were reached during the Biden administration. And given the growing risks that I think many people see with AI, I think that would be interesting to have the two countries cooperate on something.
0: What do you think is the biggest goal of this trip from the Chinese perspective?
2: I think Xi Jinping wants to maintain a modicum of stability in the U.S.-China relationship. He wants to demonstrate to his domestic public that he can manage this very important relationship and that he can keep the United States at bay, in other words, not imposing very harsh export controls on China going forward in areas like semiconductors.
0: Do you think that the president can convince China not to support Iran in this war?
2: I think that it is unlikely that President Trump can convince China to stop buying oil from Iran, but it is possible that he might convince Xi Jinping going forward to be more cautious in the capabilities that China provides to Iran. It's been reported, for example, that China provided satellite imagery to Iran that enabled it to target U.S. bases in the Middle East. Iran would not have had that capability otherwise. And so that's an area where perhaps China could be a little bit more careful.
0: What has the war done to the credibility of the U.S. in the region?
2: Well, I think that the Iran war has created problems for many countries in many regions. I focus on the Indo-Pacific region, and countries there are hurting because they are not getting their deliveries of oil that come through the Strait of Hormuz. And I think that U.S. allies in the Middle East are concerned about the fact that the strait remains closed and that this conflict has worn on quite a long time. So I think many countries, including China, by the way, would like to see this conflict come to an end and see the Strait of Hormuz open.
0: And lastly, what would your advice be to President Trump as he heads to Beijing?
2: Well, I think that President Trump should understand that China has some strengths in dealing with the United States and recognize that the United States also has leverage over China. And I think he actually knows that. He knows that China needs the U.S. market. It needs U.S. chips. The United States is also in a very strong position, so he should drive a hard bargain. But he should seek to extract some concessions from China as well. It's important to go beyond just trying to convince China to buy American goods. I want to see that, too. The U.S. should sell more soy and corn and beef. But we should try to get China to modify its policies that are damaging U.S. interests.
0: Bonnie Glaser of the German Marshall Fund, we thank you so much for your time.
2: Thank you.
0: Now to the hantavirus outbreak. Tonight we're hearing from one of the cruise ship passengers in quarantine in Nebraska. This is the World Health Organization warns of the potential for more infections. Victor Akendo reports from Omaha, tracking the very latest.
3: Tonight, with a growing number of hantavirus cases, officials here in the U.S. are monitoring more Americans who may have been exposed to infected passengers from that cruise ship. Health teams across 10 states are now tracking 18 people who either returned home early from the cruise or traveled on a plane with a sick passenger, none of them showing signs of illness. And we're also getting our first update on the 18 passengers in quarantine facilities. One symptomatic passenger in a biocontainment unit in Atlanta has tested negative for hantavirus, and all 16 in Omaha are symptom-free, including the only American to test positive for the virus, who remains in biocontainment.
4: Are you finding most people are willing to quarantine here, or they're eager to get back home?
5: I think that they want to do what's safest for them. So far, everyone's been very cooperative.
3: Tonight, the World Health Organization is warning of the potential for more infections because symptoms can take weeks to present.
6: Good morning, everyone.
3: Jake Rosemarin, now in quarantine in Omaha.
6: Here's my thermometer for temperature checks during the day. I have a stationary bike.
7: More of the outer decks.
3: He tells us he was relieved to get off that ship.
7: I didn't think anything was wrong until we found out that it was hantavirus, and that's when I was scared.
6: I'm feeling well.
3: Jake feels great, but has decided to stay for the full quarantine.
7: My plan right now is to stay for the 42 days. I think that is the best decision that's for me and for my family, and I know that here I'm in the best care possible.
0: Victor Kendo joins us once again tonight from Omaha. So, Victor, what can you tell us about the assessments these passengers will undergo in the coming days?
4: Lindsay, so over the next few days, medical teams will perform twice daily symptom and fever checks. We should note, so far, everyone here is symptom-free and stable. Lindsay?
0: Victor Kendo for us. Thanks so much, Victor. FBI Director Kash Patel was in the hot seat today on Capitol Hill. He clashed with senators over his leadership of the agency and reports that accuse him of excessive drinking. Here's Jay O'Brien on the tense hearing.
8: You still have the confidence of the president?
9: Tonight, the fireworks on Capitol Hill. FBI Director Kash Patel grilled by Democrats about reports he has a drinking problem.
10: Episodes of excessive drinking, unexplained absences, and behavior that concern current and former FBI and DOJ officials. Is it your testimony that those allegations are categorically false?
11: Unequivocally categorically false.
10: And so there have been no occasions when your security detail had difficulty waking or locating you, is that right?
11: Nope, it's a total farce. I don't even know where you get this stuff, but it doesn't make it credible because you say so.
10: I'm not saying it, Director Patel. It's been written and documented.
11: You are literally saying it.
10: No, I'm saying that these are reports, Director Patel.
9: Patel drawing scrutiny after he was seen celebrating and pounding beers at the Olympics with the USA men's hockey team. The director insists he was in Milan on separate official business. He's now suing the Atlantic magazine after it reported on alleged bouts of excessive drinking.
10: Are you willing to take the test? It's called the audit test that members of our active duty military and others take to determine whether they have a drinking problem?
11: I'll take any test you're willing to take.
10: I will take it, Director Patel. I'll take it. You ready to take it?
11: Let's go.
10: Yes or no?
11: Let's go. Side by side.
10: I'll take it.
9: Senator Patty Murray seizing on reports that Patel hands out bottles of bourbon emblazoned with his name.
12: If you want to pass out liquor or pop bottles in a locker room, stick to podcasting.
9: Patel firing back with a slew of FBI crime stats.
11: This is what real leadership looks like at the FBI. Every one of you was given it. This is what's happened under my tenure at the FBI and the Trump administration. 20-point drop in the homicide rate. 45,000 violent offenders arrested last year.
12: I appreciate the work of our FBI agents. But leadership, serious leadership, is a concern.
0: Jay O'Brien joins us now from Capitol Hill. And Jay, we know Director Patel was not the only senior administration official under pressure today. Tell us why the head of the FDA was also in the hot seat.
13: Exactly right, Lindsay. FDA Commissioner Dr. Marty Makary stepping aside, pushed out. He turned in his resignation today to President Trump. The two had clashed for months, most recently, sources tell ABC News, over Makary's opposition to Trump's push to authorize fruit-flavored vapes. Makary was concerned it could encourage their use in young people. His departure has angered now some in the so-called MAHA Moms movement, which was a critical health-focused voter base that backed Trump in 2024, Lindsay.
0: Jay O'Brien for us. Thanks so much, Jay. Now to a shocking case from Southern California. The mayor of a town just outside of Los Angeles abruptly resigned after being charged with acting as an agent of China. Trevor Ault has more on this unfolding case. Trevor, what can you tell us?
14: Well, a very strange story here, Lindsay, because not only have we learned that she's been charged, we have also learned she's planning to plead guilty to this charge that she acted as an agent of China. This is now the former mayor, Eileen Wang. She represented the town of Arcadia, which is about 20 to 30 minutes east of Los Angeles. The population there is majority Asian American. She was elected to city council first in 2022, became mayor earlier this year. But before that, leading up to her election, according to prosecutors, she operated a website called U.S. News Center, which claimed to be a source for Chinese Americans to get their news. But they say it was actually a way for her to communicate with the Chinese government and then filter propaganda and distribute it to the population here in the U.S. Now, not only has she been charged, but her former fiance was already sentenced earlier this year for the same charge, acting as an agent of China. And in that case, prosecutors said that her former fiance helped her get elected so that we could have a politician here in the United States, a political star, in their words, that was friendly to the Chinese government.
0: Lindsay? Really an unusual here. What kind of punishment could Wang face?
14: Well, this is, I mean, no surprise. It's a serious charge. This is a felony. It carries a maximum sentence of up to 10 years. Now, it's not necessarily likely she would see that much because she is planning on pleading guilty as part of a plea agreement. The prosecution will be recommending a lighter sentence, but ultimately it will be up to the judge to decide what sentence she could see. We do know that former fiance of hers, who's already serving time, he was sentenced to 4 years. She could really be looking at a hard time for this charge.
0: Lindsay. Trevor, all for us. Thanks so much, Trevor. We have disturbing new details in that horrific scene on a Denver airport runway. Today, authorities identified the man struck by a passenger jet, saying that he scaled the 8-foot security fence and cleared the barbed wire in just seconds before making it onto the runway. Here's Gio Benitez.
15: Tonight, authorities revealing new details about the deadly security breach on a Denver runway just as a Frontier Airlines jet was roaring for takeoff.
16: This was a horrible tragedy that has affected many people.
15: 41-year-old Michael Mott, identified as the man seen in surveillance video at 11:13 p.m. Friday, taking only 15 seconds to climb an 8-foot perimeter fence topped with barbed wire near that runway. Just 2 minutes later, he casually walks into the path of that passenger jet killed by its engine.
17: There was an individual walking across the runway.
18: We've got smoke in the aircraft. We're going to evacuate on the runway.
15: The engine bursting into flames, smoke filling the cabin, passengers forced to evacuate by emergency slides. Denver's airport facilities are twice the size of Manhattan, and officials are now reviewing its perimeter security program, saying the airport received an intrusion alarm but couldn't see Mott because of a herd of deer nearby.
16: They did not initially see the trespasser. The camera view was alternating between the wildlife and the individual. Even if the fence was taller, we believe a motivated individual could find a way to penetrate it.
15: And Lindsay, the medical examiner believes Mott died by suicide. If you or someone you know is struggling with thoughts of suicide, free confidential help is available 24/7. Just call or text the National Lifeline at 988. Lindsay.
0: Gio, thank you. The sports world is mourning the death of Brandon Clark. The 29-year-old Memphis Grizzlies player was found dead in a California home. Will Reeve has the latest.
19: Tonight, the NBA community is mourning the death of 29-year-old Memphis Grizzlies player Brandon Clark. According to LAPD sources, Clark was found overnight dead from a possible drug overdose. His body located at a home in the San Fernando Valley. Narcotics were also found at the scene, sources say. Clark's agency confirming his death in a statement, saying in part, "We are all beyond devastated by the passing of Brandon Clark. He was so loved by all of us here and everyone whose life he touched."
20: Brandon Clark from Vancouver and Gonzaga University.
19: The Grizzlies forward was picked in the first round of the 2019 NBA draft. He played with Memphis for all 7 years of his career and signed a 4-year, $52 million extension with the team back in 2022. But Clark's career was recently plagued by injuries. He appeared in just 2 games this season. His sudden death comes just weeks after he was arrested in Arkansas near the Tennessee border and charged with possession and trafficking of a controlled substance. And Lindsay, the Grizzlies saying in a statement tonight they are heartbroken by the tragic loss of Brandon Clark, calling him an outstanding teammate and an even better person. Lindsay?
0: Will, thank you. And in other basketball news tonight, ABC has learned that former NBA player Jason Collins, the first openly gay player in a major American men's sports league, has died. Collins came out in 2013 and played 13 years in the NBA. His family said he died from glioblastoma, an aggressive type of brain cancer. NBA Commissioner Adam Silver said in a statement that Collins made the NBA, WNBA, and larger sports community more inclusive and welcoming for future generations. Collins was 47 years old. Coming up, we break down today's inflation report. How much more Americans are spending on average as prices keep climbing? We'll take a look at this by the numbers. Plus, why two Florida police officers are suing actors Matt Damon and Ben Affleck, and the questions around LeBron James's future after the Lakers were eliminated from the playoffs.
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45: All right, where's my LGBTQ? Where are you? Thank you very much. Thanks for coming out. And also coming to the show. Hey! Hey! Shut up! I'm pissed off so often lately, you guys, I swear. Because I'm a grown-ass woman in America and I'm paying attention! If I had known we were headed toward the Handmaid's Tale and I was going to be wearing that big red cape, I wouldn't have cut out carbs.

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0: And this week, Lisa Ann Walter is here. 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
2: can this be funny?
0: We're taking you behind the scenes of Rivals. 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
3: Welcome back, everyone. The latest inflation report released today shows that inflation rose for the second straight month as the Iran war continues and the Strait of Hormuz remains closed. We'll speak with Elizabeth Schulze in a moment for more on the report and economy overall. But first, let's take a look at the latest inflation data by the numbers. The report showed that prices had risen 3.8% in April compared to a year earlier, matching economists' expectations. Prices were also up 0.6% month over month. Inflation is now at the highest level it's been in 3 years. The biggest driver behind these numbers was a spike in energy costs, which were shown to be up 17.9% from the year before. Gasoline specifically was up 28.4% from the year prior. Meanwhile, food and shelter prices overall had also gone up by more than 3% compared to the previous year. Moody's Analytics estimates that the average American household is spending $266 more each month on the same goods and services compared to a year ago because of inflation. Today, President Trump was asked the extent to which Americans' financial situations were motivating him to make a deal to end the war. Here's what he had to say.
4: Not even a little bit. The only thing that matters when I'm talking about Iran, they can't have a nuclear weapon. I don't think about Americans' financial situation. I don't think about anybody. I think about one thing. We cannot let Iran have a nuclear weapon. That's all. That's the only thing.
3: Separately, Trump said that he expects inflation to go down once the war ends and claimed that it was higher under President Biden. For more on this new data, we're joined now by Elizabeth Schulze. Elizabeth, what else stood out to you from this report?
5: Well, Lindsay, when you think about that headline inflation rate, 3.8%, it's remarkable how quickly it's gone up in a short amount of time. But really another number that stood out to me is that 3.8% relative to what Americans are bringing home in their paychecks, which is going up at a 3.6% rate. That's average hourly wages over the past year. In other words, what we're looking at right now, Lindsay, is Americans' paychecks are not going up as fast now as overall inflation for the first time in 3 years. That makes it a lot harder for households to absorb some of those price hikes when they're not making as much. It really does show why you see that kind of sentiment about the economy souring, but you also see that people are just more struggling to make those ends meet, Lindsay.
3: Would you say that the majority of these rising costs, even beyond energy, all tie back to the rising oil prices?
5: I think that's a really important part of this story. There's no question about it. This number was driven by those higher fuel prices, higher gas, higher diesel, translating into other parts of the economy. You see that with airfares, for example, up 21%. But there are a lot of pieces of this report that were going up even before the war. When you think about rent prices, that was a big spike higher in April. We've seen those persistently high rent costs. Utility bills like electricity were up. Some groceries, even a big part of that. So tomatoes, for example, they're up 50% for fresh tomatoes over the past year. That isn't just a fuel story. That is also tariffs. It's weather. It's a supply and demand story. Similar stories playing out for products like beef or fresh produce. I will say eggs are the one kind of bright spot there, Lindsay. We've seen a big drop in egg prices, down more than 50%. But overall, a lot of those grocery prices had been going up, and it's been made worse by what we've seen when it comes to fuel prices with the war.
3: Yeah, there was also new data today on household debt, which hit an all-time high. What can you tell us about those findings?
5: Yeah, big number there, $18.8 trillion. And when you look at that breakdown of debt, the biggest amount of debt is in people's mortgages, you know, the cost of your home loan, auto debt, student debt, credit card debt. All those numbers above $1 trillion, but we did see actually student debt, credit card debt tick a little bit lower. One thing that I'm looking at that's really important to kind of watch going forward is the number of borrowers for student loans falling behind on their payments. That is now near the highest level since before the pandemic. If we do start to see signs of stress where more borrowers are delinquent. You know, right now, the researchers I've talked to at the New York Fed, they put out this report. They say things look pretty stable. But if we start to see a growing number of borrowers falling behind, whether it's student debt, credit card debt, that would be a more concerning sign for the economy.
3: Sure would. All right, Elizabeth, thank you so much, as always. Coming up, the new indictments handed down in connection with that deadly bridge collapse in Baltimore, and why a pair of Florida police officers are suing Ben Affleck and Matt Damon.
0: The
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11: ABC News, I'm Dave Packer. A new inflation report showing the war with Iran pushing costs higher. Consumer prices rising 3.8% in April versus last year. President Trump was asked about it ahead of his trip to China for a summit with leader Xi Jinping.
12: The only thing that matters when I'm talking about Iran, they can't have a nuclear weapon. I don't think about Americans' financial situation. I don't think about anybody. I think about one thing.
11: Word this afternoon that Walmart is laying off or relocating about 1,000 corporate workers and will be combining tech and AI teams. A federal appeals court Tuesday temporarily paused a lower court order that declared President Trump's global 10% tariffs unlawful. As Republicans elsewhere rush to redraw congressional maps, Republicans in South Carolina's Senate failed to advance a redistricting measure. The Republican state Senate majority leader saying, quote, our map is not unconstitutional. FDA Commissioner Marty McCarry resigning today. This is ABC News.
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22: There was only one Richard Simmons. Then one day, he disappeared for a decade. Why? A Diane Sawyer special, The Mystery of Richard Simmons, tonight.
23: Welcome back to Prime. Here's a look at the stories making headlines right now. Officials are monitoring more Americans who were possibly exposed to cruise ship passengers infected with hantavirus. Health teams are tracking 18 people across 10 states who either returned home early from the cruise or traveled by plane with an infected passenger. None of those being tracked are showing signs of illness. FBI Director Kash Patel had a tense appearance in front of the Senate's Appropriations Committee for a budget hearing today. Patel sparred with the committee's ranking member Senator Chris Van Hollen after the senator addressed reports of the director's alleged questionable behavior, including a report in The Atlantic claiming that he has bouts of excessive drinking. Patel said the report was a total farce and in one exchange said that he would be willing to take a test that's given to members of the military to determine if they have a drinking problem. The Justice Department revealed new indictments in the cargo ship crash that caused Baltimore's Francis Scott Key Bridge to collapse in 2024, killing six construction workers. Prosecutors claim the two companies operating the vessel and a shoreside technical supervisor lied to investigators and relied on an improper fuel pump, which was blamed in part for the crash. One of the companies, Synergy Marine, said that the NTSB's findings and evidence that the company provided to the government refuted any allegations of wrongdoing, and they would defend against the allegations. Prosecutors were granted access to Tiger Woods' prescription drug records in a court hearing related to his Florida DUI case. A judge approved access to the records as well as a request from Woods' lawyers for a protective order restricting who can see them. Woods was involved in a rollover crash in Jupiter Island in March. He has pleaded not guilty to driving under the influence. And still ahead, the group of black Alabama voters fighting against a Supreme Court ruling allowing the state to move forward with a new congressional map. And eBay rejects a takeover bid from GameStop. We'll tell you why.
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2: Tonight, a group of black Alabama voters backed by the ACLU is fighting to block a move by state Republicans to reinstate a congressional map that had been ruled a racial gerrymander. That map had only one majority black district in a state where more than a quarter of the voters are black. It follows a decision by the U.S. Supreme Court late yesterday that cleared the way for the change. The justices are now asking the lower court to take another look at the dispute. The controversial move comes just months before this year's midterm elections, possibly giving Republicans an edge with control of Congress on the line. Let's bring in our senior Washington reporter, Devin Dwyer, who's closely following the redistricting fight. Devin, break down the significance of yesterday's ruling for us.
3: Well, Lindsay, the Supreme Court did not explain its decision, but as you said, it's had the practical effect now of allowing Republicans to move forward with their preferred election map in Alabama, which, as you said, only has one majority black district instead of the current two. The bottom line, this decision could give Republicans yet another edge in this really head-spinning redistricting battle, and potentially here at the expense of the influence of minority voters. Alabama's Republican Governor Kay Ivey said today she's moving forward with this map. And it's amazing, Lindsay, just 3 years ago, a federal court said that map was an intentional racial gerrymander, violating the Voting Rights Act and the 14th Amendment of the Constitution. The Supreme Court, as you said, now forcing a lower court to look at the map again against a new, tougher standard for discrimination. There is still a chance that judge could block the map, say that it's too discriminatory. But, you know, time is running out, and things are really up on the line there in Alabama.
2: And Alabama is just one of several states across the South rushing to redraw congressional maps. Could this plan ultimately backfire on Republicans?
3: Well, a number of states are now racing to redraw their maps after that Supreme Court decision that rolled back a key part of the Voting Rights Act. They want to eliminate majority-minority districts. They also, in doing so, want to eliminate minority representatives in Congress. Those are largely Democrats. At the end of the day, Lindsay, a number of strategists I've been talking to say it is, stating the obvious here, voters that will decide the outcome in all of these races, and so much of that depends on turnout. And a number of strategists have acknowledged, Republican strategists have publicly acknowledged, Lindsay, that this could backfire, that no one knows how this will come out. You can redraw the maps all you want, but at the end of the day, there are no guarantees. And so we'll be having to watch those results very closely in all of these states now with new maps just months before the vote.
2: And of course, we will be. Devin Dwyer, our thanks to you as always. And we are joined now by Melissa Murray, NYU law professor, co-host of the Strict Scrutiny podcast and author of the newly released book, The U.S. Constitution, A Comprehensive and Annotated Guide for the Modern Reader. Melissa, thank you so much for joining us.
4: Thanks for having me.
2: So again, we're just hearing that the governor of Alabama has already planned for primaries for four House seats. Very swift action on the heels of the Supreme Court's ruling. Give us a sense of what's at stake here.
4: So what you need to know about Alabama is that in the wake of the 2020 census, Alabama drew new congressional maps. And there's this part of the state called the Black Belt where a number of black residents are located. It's about 25% of the electorate in Alabama are black people. They were dispersed throughout three congressional districts so that they had no majority vote in any of those districts. That map was ruled as likely a violation of Section 2. The Supreme Court in 2023 upheld that ruling. Alabama couldn't use that map. New maps were drawn. The new map that was drawn was determined to likely be an impermissible racial gerrymander. Again, a new map was drawn by a special master, and that map was used in the most recent election, and that resulted in two Alabama districts being represented by African Americans, Terry Sewell and Shamari Figures. It's the first time that Alabama has ever sent two individuals who are black to the United States Congress. Now, Alabama wants to use one of the maps that was previously invalidated, that has been determined to be an impermissible racial gerrymander in this upcoming election cycle. And that would clearly reverse the progress that had been made. So the Supreme Court has basically set off a whirlwind of redistricting throughout the South. in these districts that previously may have had some chance for minority representation, but now likely will not.
2: So with this scramble of redistricting, in particular across the South, what's the legality of it all?
4: So the court in their decision in Louisiana versus Calais said that in order to establish a violation of Section 2 of the Voting Rights Act, you have to show intentional racial discrimination. And in the case of Louisiana, the court said there wasn't necessarily racial discrimination. There was instead an interest in consolidating partisan advantage for the Republican Party. The problem with that logic is that in many states, and especially in the South, partisan affiliation and race are inextricably intertwined, which is to say that many Black voters are likely to be Democrats. So if you are consolidating for Republican advantage and to get the Democrats out of the picture, you're likely disenfranchising or limiting the voting power of African Americans. And so you can't necessarily show that it's intentional racial discrimination because the states are all saying it's about partisan, but partisanship and race run together.
2: Help us to understand this dichotomy. So last year, when Texas was looking to redistrict, it ends up going all the way up to the Supreme Court. The Supreme Court decides they're not going to intervene because it's too close to the 2026 elections. Then enter Louisiana, and you had some justices potentially fast-tracking it, and then they rule, and we're even closer to the election. Why? How can that be?
4: I can't make sense of that. It's completely inconsistent. The Texas primaries were in February. The court entered that decision in December, refusing to allow the new maps to be used because it was too close in time. This is what's known as the Purcell principle, that you don't change the rules of an election too close in time to the election. Here, there's already an election underway. So the Purcell principle would appear to be even more pressing in these cases, certainly in Louisiana, where they've suspended the primary while they get all of this sorted out, and certainly here in Alabama. Why the court did this, why it departed from its established rules for certifying a judgment, nobody knows. All we know is what the results will be, and that will likely be the shifting of advantage to the Republican Party throughout the South.
2: Okay, got to talk about the book, the U.S. Constitution. Why now? I mean, obviously, it would make sense as we're about to celebrate 250th anniversary of this, our independence. But what makes this timing especially prescient?
4: So when I started to write this book, it wasn't about this anniversary of the Declaration of Independence. It was literally about looking out and seeing all of these things happening and people asking, can they do that? Can the president do that? Can they send troops into the streets? And it seemed to me that we had a whole generation of young people who have been raised in the wake of No Child Left Behind, where we've divested school curricula of all kinds of things, but especially civics education. And we have a generation that doesn't understand how our government works, or at least has a very thin idea of how our government works and how it should work. I wanted to write this to give every American the tools to be able to engage in how our government runs, to make answer, to ask questions of our government, to ask whether or not this is permissible, and to have good answers about what that might be. This is a user's manual for everyone, for the document that scaffolds our government and indirectly scaffolds our lives.
2: Okay, just in the last 30 seconds, based on what you've been seeing play out in the last year or so, does it seem that the government is acting in accordance with what the founding fathers intended?
4: Our founding fathers were deeply worried about the prospect of a government that was too muscular, too assertive, because they worried that even though that kind of government can do a lot of things and be efficient, it can tip over into tyranny very easily. They were deeply worried about the prospect of a standing army and the possibility of standing armies going into the streets to run roughshod over the rights of citizens. I think they would be very deeply concerned about the prospect of an executive branch that is so muscular, so assertive, and certainly all of the things that the executive is doing right now.
2: Melissa Murray, so appreciate your time
4: Thanks
2: and insight. Thank you. Coming up, why the man accused of stealing unreleased music from superstar Beyonce will no longer face a jury. Plus, we go behind the scenes of No Doubt's first Vegas residency at the Sphere as Gwen Stefani and her bandmates sit down for their first interview in more than a decade.
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2: A failed bid for eBay. Why two police officers are suing Matt Damon and Ben Affleck, and a selfie that's literally out of this world. These stories and more in tonight's rundown. In the Netflix movie The Rip, Ben Affleck and Matt Damon played a pair of South Florida officers who find millions of dollars in a house and grapple with the consequences. Now they're being sued by two real-life police officers who say the thriller, inspired by a 2016 case, hits too close to home. Jason Smith and Jonathan Santana, two sergeants in the Miami-Dade Sheriff's Office, filed the lawsuit against the actors' production company, claiming the film has caused substantial harm to their personal and professional reputations, and they're seeking damages. A lawyer for the defendants has argued the film does not attempt to tell a true story, according to the Associated Press. eBay rejected GameStop's bid to take over the company, calling the unsolicited offer neither credible nor attractive. GameStop CEO Ryan Cohen told investors he was pursuing a takeover of the online resale platform after acquiring a 5% stake in the company. But eBay wasn't sold on the offer of turning GameStop's retail locations into drop-off and pickup sites. GameStop stock was down more than 3% today as a result. The man accused of stealing unreleased Beyonce music in Atlanta pled guilty in court today, avoiding an impending trial. Kelvin Evans faced charges of criminal trespass and entering a vehicle with the intent to commit theft, according to the October 2024 indictment. The indictment stated that Evans allegedly entered a Jeep Wagoneer rented by a choreographer for Beyonce with the intent to commit theft. According to the original police report, the hard drives contained watermarked music, some unreleased music, footage plans for the show, and past and future set list, and were stolen before Beyonce stops in Atlanta on her Cowboy Carter tour. After the Lakers were eliminated from the playoffs last night, LeBron James was noncommittal about his future in the league and with the Lakers. The 41-year-old, who just finished his 23rd season, said he plans to recalibrate with his family and talk with them and spend some time with them over the next several weeks as he considers his options. NASA's Mars rover Perseverance sent back a selfie from the red planet on its mission to collect and analyze geological samples. The photo was assembled from 61 separate images beamed back to Earth. Perseverance so far has collected 27 rock samples and traveled almost 26 miles in its 5 years on Mars. The rover was launched from Earth in 2020, and scientists are hoping the rover can last until 2031 to learn more about the origins of Mars. You may recognize him from the Apple TV show Ted Lasso, but now Christo Fernandez is going pro for real. Fernandez, who portrayed the fictional footballer Danny Rojas on the small screen, will now lace up his cleats for a real-life team after a two-month trial with United Soccer League team, the El Paso Locomotives. Before becoming an actor, Fernandez played competitive soccer in Mexico and then suffered an injury. He said the dream of competing professionally never truly left his heart. Time now for some 90s nostalgia. No doubt the ska rockers, led by singer Gwen Stefani, are embarking on their first Vegas residency at the Sphere. Our Ashin Singh got a chance to sit down with the band for their first interview in more than a decade.
0: Feeling like their hit song Hella Good once again. The multi-platinum rockers still dancing, this time at Las Vegas's one-of-a-kind immersive Sphere.
1: None of this is real, by the way. This doesn't feel real. Yes. It just doesn't. You're asking questions, and we're like, blah, blah, blah. It doesn't feel like
0: I don't think it's hit y'all that you guys are back together.
1: Yeah.
15: It'll hit tomorrow night.
0: After nearly 14 years apart, Gwen Stefani and her bandmates are part of a larger-than-life reunion.
23: You know, when we first decided to do this 8 months ago, Tom, Adrian, and I started getting together in Adrian's basement, and we just started jamming.
24: We're almost playing as good as we used to.
25: And you're really lovely.
26: The back!
0: Underneath it all, they're now bringing their greatest hits and a museum-grade collection of memorabilia to fans.
23: It's overwhelming for us, and Gwen's seeing it for the first time right now.
1: I'm just like, is this real?
0: Frontwoman Gwen Stefani, known today for her solo mega hits.
25: Cause there ain't no Holla Back Girl.
0: From Holla Back Girl.
25: And this shit is bananas.
0: To No Doubt's ever-popular anthem, Just a Girl. But before making it big as a musician, she was just a girl in Anaheim, California. Her brother, starting the band in their garage in 1986, with bassist Tony Kanal, guitarist Tom Dumont, and drummer Adrian Young. The alt-rock band has gone on to sell over 33 million albums, while winning two Grammys and touring the world four times over. But it wasn't an easy road to get there.
24: We were on the outside looking in for years. I mean, it took, I think we were together for 9 years before we had a song on the radio.
0: And you had an album out before then, too. Two albums.
24: Yeah. And also, we weren't overly confident that we had a lane. Especially in the early 90s on alternative radio. You know, for me, it was a surprise that it took off like it did.
15: We made our own way.
0: Making their own way in music and in love.
1: I think no one's talking about the real, like, the dirt, though.
15: What's the dirt?
1: The dirt. You broke up with me.
15: Oh.
1: That's the tragic kingdom, right?
0: Hey, don't speak, man.
1: We were writing all these, like, fun, like, ska songs, and then we started writing all of these, like, real heartbreaks, like crazy stuff happened. And that's when I think the songwriting really started to go to another, like, level.
0: Breakup ballads like Don't Speak, showcasing Gwen's heartbreak made into music.
25: You and

0: It was so innocent. We didn't care, like, about what people would think. We just were looking forward to the next, like, time we could find, like, another 10 cents on the ground of our car after rehearsal to go to Del Taco.
1: Here you are using tragedy as this propeller for kind of what became your mainstream beginning.
2: The band was always the most important thing. Even when we were broke, the band was the most important thing to all of us, for, you know, better or worse.
0: I stayed in the band so I could hang out with Tony still, even though he broke up with me. No, I'm kidding.
3: The soulful songwriting, unlocking a new level of meaning in their music.
0: When I discovered that I could write a song that just kind of channeled through me, that really expressed exactly what I was feeling, it was like this superpower that I just learned that I had. I mean, we broke up, and I wrote this really mean song about him called Happy Now. I'm like calling him up and like singing the lyrics over the phone, and he's like, that's really good.
3: Those songs skyrocketing the band to success. Now more than 20 years later, the band is back together for their Sphere residency.
0: When we do get back on stage, it is undeniable there is a chemistry.
4: There's a real comfort like looking across the stage and seeing your friends for 4 decades.
1: Gwen, you're the first female artist to headline the Sphere. Congratulations.
0: Thank you. I'm just a girl. It's cool. I mean, honestly, I think that any human being to be able to headline the Sphere is just an honor. You know, it's the future.
3: The immersive experience extending beyond the Sphere. Where would the band, as they see for the first time their memories, now curated for adoring crowds.
5: It's been quite nostalgic.
2: It takes you back to those places.
3: The garage where it all started, recreated.
6: I've had this for, you know, 25 years. I had this custom made.
3: An early rehearsal ledger there, too.
0: You had to write your name and say, like, how much money you could pay that night for rehearsals. No and, like, way. Mine, you can see on there, is like $3 that I actually got from my dad.
3: All among the special No Doubt experience at the Venetian, presented by Vibe.
1: This is the prom photo right here.
5: That is the actual photo.
0: The best part was that I was going to Cypress College at that point.
4: You were.
0: And I had to leave the prom to go home because by midnight. Because my dad was like, no, you got to come home. And I'm like, I graduated high school.
1: Yeah, I'm in college. I don't got curfew.
7: I can see every single person here.
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8: Your love keeps on coming like
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0: GMA. It's an invitation to come together. Brighten your morning.
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19: Uvalde, Texas,
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21: reporting from Rolling Fork, Mississippi,
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23: refugees here in Warsaw.
24: We're heading to a small community outside of Mexico City.